0: We still got Ronnie next weekend. Is that right? Next Wednesday?
1: Ronnie Lawson.
0: Ronnie Lawson. 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Guys, we love y'all. 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
8: This is Max McLean. 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Blessed is the man who does not walk in the counsel of the wicked, or stand in the way of sinners, or sit in the seat of mockers. But his delight is in the law of the Lord, and on his law he meditates day and night. He is like a tree planted by streams of water, which yields its fruit in season, and whose leaf does not wither. Whatever he does prospers. Not so the wicked. They are like chaff that the wind blows away. Therefore the wicked will not stand in the judgment, nor sinners in the assembly of the righteous. For the Lord watches over the way of the righteous, but the way of the wicked will perish. From Psalm 1. Listen to the Bible. It's great for the soul.
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God's timetable. The scripture for today's daily walk through the Bible is found in 1 Peter 5 and 6. Therefore, humble yourselves under the mighty hand of God, that he may exalt you in due time. Self-improvement takes time, but sometimes the hardest thing to do is to wait. This is especially true when we're in a hurry and we want things to happen now, if not sooner. But God's plan does not always happen in the way that we would like or at the time of our own choosing. Our task as believing Christians who trust in a benevolent, all-knowing Father is to wait patiently for God to reveal himself. We human beings are, by nature, impatient. We know what we want, and we know exactly when we want it, right now. But God knows better. He has created a world that unfolds according to his own timetable, not ours. Thank goodness. C.H. Spurgeon said, "Will not the Lord's time be better than your time?" Again, the scripture for today's daily walk through the Bible says, "Therefore, humble yourselves under the mighty hand of God, that he may exalt you in due time." 1 Peter 5 and 6.

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1: 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Thanks for listening today. Luke chapter 13. We're looking at verse 10. Now he was teaching in one of the synagogues on the Sabbath. Now who is he? Jesus. And behold, there was a woman who had a spirit of infirmity 18 years and was bent over and could in no way raise herself up. But when Jesus saw her, he called her to him and said to her, "Woman, you are loosed from your infirmity." And he laid his hands on her, and immediately she was made straight and glorified God. But the ruler of the synagogue answered with indignation, because Jesus had healed on the Sabbath. And he said to the crowd, "There are 6 days on which men ought to work. Therefore, come and be healed on them and not on the Sabbath day." The Lord then answered him and said, "Hypocrite." Now, when the Lord answers you, when you pray and his first word to you is, "Hypocrite, does not each one of you on the Sabbath loose his ox or donkey from the stall and lead it away to water it? So ought not this woman, being a daughter of Abraham, whom Satan has bound, think of it, for 18 years, be loosed from this bond on the Sabbath?" And when he had said these things, all his adversaries were put to shame. And all the multitude rejoiced for all the glorious things that were done by him. This morning I want to preach a message that I've titled, "Give Me Liberty." Would you say that? Give me liberty. Give me liberty. This spirit of infirmity that she had, you got to realize, one of the beauties here is that Luke, the writer of this gospel, who's recording this, is a physician himself. And so I want you to think about that just for a moment. He's a physician. And he is saying this woman has a spirit of infirmity. And she is bent over. There's a Greek word here that really refers to this bent over is in a condition of excruciating pain. She's bent over. Maybe it's something like curvature of the spine. We don't know. But she's bent over. What Jesus identifies here is that who's behind this this sickness? Who's behind this being bent over? And he identifies that it's a spirit of infirmity, which he really places at the feet of the devil, is what he's doing. He's calling the devil out on this. That this woman is bent over in excruciating pain. She's hurting. It literally uses these words here that she could not straighten up. She could in no way, verse 11, the end of it, she in no way could raise herself up. She could not. And I want just to point out today that you and I just can't just straighten ourselves up. And there's some, you may have a brother, you may have a son or daughter, you may have a close friend, maybe there's someone else in your family that you've been saying, why don't they just straighten up? But the truth of the matter is, unless Jesus touches them, they can't straighten up. Some of them have tried again and again to straighten up, but have found themselves unsuccessful. They've made every attempt. And maybe sometimes frustratingly we feel like they haven't. But I want to tell you, there's some things that require the hand of Jesus. And there was an oppression over this woman's life physically where she could not straighten up. There was a preacher, had been a preacher about 20 years, and he left the ministry, went into funeral home directing. People ask him, well, why did you do that? He said, well, I preached for years, about 10 years. John just couldn't straighten out John. There was another family he mentioned. If this is your family, I'm saying this is what I read. The Smiths, he said, I couldn't straighten them out. And there's another woman named Sally. I just never was able to straighten her out. But he said, since I've entered the funeral home business, he said, when I straighten them out, they stay straight. That's about how it works. You and I can't straighten people out. Well, you tell the person next to you, say, you can't straighten me out or anybody else out. Just saying. The power we see here is in the Lord Jesus Christ. I love it. Verse 12. He called to him. When he saw her, he called her to him and said to her, woman, you are loosed from your infirmity. And he laid hands on her, and immediately she was made straight and glorified God. Did you notice he said it before it happened? He said it before he ever touched her. Before he ever laid hands on her, he already declared it. Do you know that's what the Lord's wanting us to do as well? He's wanting us to get our faith in line first. He's wanting us to get our words in line with what is real, what is true, what is the reality in terms of the power of God. What is the reality in terms of how God operates and who His character is. And I want us to furthermore just see here, because in the initial words, and behold, there was a woman who had a spirit of infirmity. These are not the words of Jesus here. These are the words of Luke, who recognizes what's going on. And what we also, and I note here, because again, he's talking about the spirit of infirmity, we've got to take authority over the enemy from the outset. We've been given authority over the enemy. Who has? The preacher has? No. You have been given authority over the enemy. Not just some preacher somewhere or some prophet or teacher somewhere. No, we're talking about all the saints of God, every blood-bought saint of God, everyone who names the name of Christ, that you have been born again. You have been given authority over the enemy. And so we've got to call the enemy out from the outset. And then we've got to declare over the situation the word of the Lord. Then we anticipate the healing to come here. And that's what happened. Woman, you are loosed from our infirmity. And I want you to know, so we have a woman bent over, and we see this woman who is straightened out by the hand of God. Praise the Lord for that. And so I want you to think about your loved one today. Think about that person. Would you just close your eyes for just a moment? And would you think about their spiritual condition? And I want you to see them spiritually just maybe bent over and they cannot straighten out. I want you to just see them in that condition today. I don't know if it's a bondage, a physical bondage, a spiritual bondage, a financial bondage that you see, maybe a relational bondage, a social bondage that they are experiencing, that they are held captive in. But I want you to declare over them in the name of Jesus, Lord, we're going to believe in the name of Jesus for maybe it's you that you're going through right now. Maybe it's someone else that you're close to. Maybe it's a relative. Maybe it's a friend. But I want you to right now in your own mind's eye to see them, but I want you to also see them in the name of Jesus straightening up in their out of their bondage, out of their being bent over, and coming out of that excruciating thing that has kept them captive, and seeing them released and set free, and then believing and trusting for this thing to come to pass and anticipating it in the name of Jesus. And when you have the opportunity to even pray for them in person, that you'll see this thing come to pass. But go ahead and begin to see it in your mind's eye. Get a vision for it in the name of Jesus. Would you just say, thank you, Jesus. I don't know who you had in your heart and your mind today, but it's got to start there. He's got to give us a vision of what he wants to do in our lives. But I want you to see the next part of this story. But the ruler of the synagogue answered with indignation because Jesus had healed on the Sabbath. And he said to the crowd, there are 6 days on which men ought to work. Therefore, come and be healed on them and not on the Sabbath day. And the whole crowd that stood there in agreement with that Jewish synagogue leader, they were shamed, it said. They couldn't even say a word. They were so shamed by the words of Jesus. But all the multitude, now those were the leaders in charge that were put to shame, but the multitudes rejoiced. They rejoiced. Verse 10, it says, now he was teaching in one of the synagogues on the Sabbath. What I want you to see here is when this happens, the word comes first. Jesus was teaching in the synagogue on the Sabbath. If we go to Hebrews chapter 2, it says, verse 1 of Hebrews 2, therefore we must give the more earnest heed to the things which we have heard, lest we drift away. Notice that, the things we have heard. He's talking about the Word of God. For if the Word spoken through angels proved steadfast, and every transgression and disobedience received a just reward, how shall we escape if we neglect so great a salvation, which at the first began to be spoken by the Lord, and was confirmed to us by those who heard him, God also bearing witness both with signs and wonders, with various miracles and gifts of the Holy Spirit according to his own will. Notice there, when the word came first, then God bearing witness both with signs and wonders. Notice that, with various miracles and gifts of the Holy Spirit. So what I want us to see is the word comes first. But signs and wonders follow the word of God. Follow the word of God. Now, I want just to wrap this up this morning. And I would like for us to have an opportunity to pray today. And I don't know what you may have come here with this morning. But we want to believe in the word of the Lord today for somebody to be miraculously touched by the hand of God. Would you believe for that today? Amen.
2: Thank you so much for joining us today. I want you to take the message you've just received and allow it to go deep into your heart. Allow Jesus to do the deep work that only He can do. I also want to encourage you to be a part of what we're doing at Christian Heritage by going to ChristianHeritageChurch.com. Thanks again for joining us.

0: 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Schaefer
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0: We welcome you to Light of the World Ministry, Light in the Dark World, with the power of God's true word and God's true light, Jesus Christ, the true light, with an open heart and an open mind. Let's move right on in to today's message and hear what God has for us today.
2: Give the Lord a good cheer. Say, praise the Lord. It's good to be in the house of the Lord. Amen. Amen. Amen. So the title of the message is going to be Focus on God's Promise. Amen. Do you need a promise from God? God has promised lots of promises right there. At one time it was recorded there were 3,573 promises in the Bible. There's promises of God today. Amen.
3: Amen.
2: So it says right there in 2 Corinthians 1:20, for all the promises of God in Him are yea and in Him. Amen. Unto the glory of God by us. Amen.
3: Amen.
2: Amen. Everything that God says and does is focused on His promises, His Son, Jesus Christ. Amen. Every promise of redemption, restoration, healing, renewing lies in all these promises. Amen. Jesus came into this world and was treated like a stranger. Yet He brung about salvation of God to each and every one of us. Amen. Jesus come with a promise that knowing that all I have to do is confess unto Him and I shall be forgiven and saved in the name of Jesus Christ. Oh, glory, hallelujah. I'm telling you right now, we need to focus on a lot of things into our life. You know, the thing of it is, focus on there. There's a lot of time when kids go to school, they can't focus on stuff. But what they do, they start taking kids and they start putting them on medication to make them focus on the teachers, what they do, what they can concentrate, what they can focus on it right there. But see, that's what Jesus is trying to tell you tonight. Maybe we need a little shot of His Word. Maybe we need a little medicine of His Word to be able to get back, focus on what Jesus is trying to tell us right here. But see, the thing of it is, we done got into a drug stage of something that is putting us while we're not focusing on God's words and God's promises of what He wants us to have. That's what Jesus is trying to tell you tonight. And it says right there, the salvation of God. We need to accept God's promises, but rather than going to the world and missing what God's promises is. You know, that was one night we were sitting here, we were preaching, that was a couple of three of them received the baptism of the Holy Ghost. And I tell you right there, what is Sister Teresa said, and I like it so much, you ain't got to work for it. You ain't got to fight for it. Because it's a free gift, amen. And that's the same thing with every promises that God has. Everything what God says, you ain't got to fight. You ain't got to run. You ain't got to do this. Oh, I tell you what, before I received the baptism of the Holy Ghost, I got down. I beat the floor. I desired the Holy Ghost. I said, God, if this is real, I want the Holy Ghost. I beat the floor. I cried. I'd be in the house by myself. And I mean, I bowl up on the floor and I beat it because I said, God, if it's real, if it's only real, if it's only real, I want it right there. But I'll never forget that night in 1997, 4th of July night. Hallelujah. Praise God. I was at Shingle Hollow, North Carolina. Oh, the bishop, he spoke that night and he says, who wants to? He didn't say anything about prayer. He says, who wants the Holy Ghost? Oh, it must have been about 200 people to come up. But there was one desired the Holy Ghost and he got it that night. Amen. This was it because I desired something. I focused on something. I focused on God's words and God's promise, knowing this thing's got to be real. Oh, let me tell you, brothers and sisters, if you don't have that Holy Ghost power, I'm talking about the true Holy Ghost. Oh, people say, oh, when I get saved, I get the Holy Ghost. You're exactly right. But I'm talking about the Holy Ghost fire and power. If you don't have it tonight, you can have it. You can be a talking, walking, acting Christian with power and fire.
3: Yes.
2: Amen.
3: Amen.
2: If you can look up, you can see it will say about focus, the center of interest or act on. We need the Lord to be in the center of our lives, in the interest of our lives, and to act on into our lives. Amen. Who can sit there and say tonight, I got Christ in the center of my life. I'm in the interest of Him. And I'm going to act on His movement. We may get tired. We may get wore down. We may get whooped down. There's lost souls out there that we need to go and fight for the kingdom of God. Focus on God. Let Him be the interest in your life and the center of tension in your life, and act upon His word. See, that's just like what Joshua says in 24:15. He made God the center of his life. Like what it says in Joshua 24:15. But as for me and my house, we will serve the Lord. See, Joshua could not answer for the other ones, but he does answer for himself. Amen? And his answer should be the answer for everybody. Amen? Oh, glory, hallelujah. And in Psalms, David's made the Lord the interest of his life. Amen? Like what he says in Psalms 138:1. A psalm of David, I will praise thee with my whole heart. Before the God will I sing praises unto thee. See, David focused on God. He had interest in God. And he acted on like what he says. Listen, this is what I love. Like what he says in Psalm 18:2 right there. The Lord is my rock, my fortress, and my deliverer. My God, my rock, in whom I take refuge, my shield, and the horn of my salvation, my stronghold. Amen. David, he went through it because of his kingdom and things that he done to himself. But God had his hands on him. Amen. This is what I'm telling you. You may mess up sometimes. God will guide you. He will protect you. He will keep you safe. He will bring you back to a repentance point if he has to. Because he loves you. Because you focused on him. Just because you messed up, don't think that you can throw it out and just give it up and walk off. I've seen it too many times with other ministers. There's a minister I know, and I love the man dearly. And he come from drugs. But the thing of it was, he come from drugs and alcohol. And he's tried to go down, and he ministered back to the same people he come from. And they pulled him right back in. My heart ached for him. I cried for him. And say, God, deliver him again from that addiction. But this is what I'm trying to tell you. God's not done. God's got the last say-so. And that's what we need to know. Focus on that last say-so. But see, the first thing we do when we dedicate to our life to the Lord, He calls into it in a minute, we want to reach down from where we come from. See, Dad, you pulling up, it's so easy for them to pull you back. But see, that's what we need to realize. God is our strength. See, this is where David acted on of his faith. Just like what it says in Psalms 23:1. The Lord is my shepherd, and I shall not want. He maketh me to lie down in green pastures. He leadeth me beside the still waters. He restores my soul. He leadeth me in the path of righteousness for his name's sake. Yea, though I walk through the valleys of the shadows of death, I will fear no evil, but you are with me. Your rod, your staff, they comfort me. Yea, though I walk through the valleys of the shadows of death, that can literally be death times into your life. That can be time that you will be laying on that bed. Yea, though I walk through the valleys of the shadows of death, I shall fear no evil. To the dark times, to the dark points into your life. It could be a lost love in your love, the family problems, or finances, or whatever. Yea, though I walk through the valleys of the shadows of death. You may not be sick thinking that, but you can have circumstances into your life making you feel that. Yea, though I walk through the valleys of the shadows of death, I shall fear no evil. For what? You're thy rod and your staff that comforts me. See, this is what God is trying to get. This is what David is telling you, what I went through. You prepared a table before me in the presence of my enemy, and you anointed my head with oil, and my cup's running over. Do you think David just sat down like in a chair like this one day, and he just sat there, write this down, Psalms 23. No, he had a life experience of what he did. And it was real of what he went through. That's why it's written and put into the Bible right there. This was one that was ready to be. His kingdom took over when they could. They were going to smite him. and take his kingdom over from him. But see, the thing of it was, there were things into his life, but he still called upon the Lord, asking to be forgiven, and God will forgive, and God will restore, because he's a renewer, and a restorer, and a healer, and a deliverer. What God is telling you, but you must focus on the promises of God tonight. Glory, hallelujah. And you prepared a table for me in the presence of my enemy, and you anointed my head with oil. There's times God will bring you through places when your enemies are around. What he will do, he will lift you up round the presence of your enemy. He will lift you up and let your enemy see favor on you. I prepared a table for you. I will show favor on you. And I will anoint your head with oil, is what he would do. And your enemies would know that. See, David knew all this because David lived this. David experienced this right there. Surely in the goodness and mercy shall follow me all the days of my life. And I will dwell in the house of the Lord forever. Hallelujah. Praise God. That's how you can act on. You can act on by your faith. Make him the focus, the center of your life. Have interest in him of your life, and act on him by faith. Oh, glory, hallelujah. And then there's other ones. And there's another one I would like to talk to you about. Peter took interest in the Lord when the Lord called him and says, follow me. Amen. You remember when the Lord called you? If God has called you to do something, if God has called any one of these young ones in here to do something, I'm here to tell you right there, you can do whatever you want to, but I run, and I run, and I run hard. Do things right. Don't go where I was. That's what I'm trying to tell you today. Focus on God. Hallelujah. Hallelujah. It says in Matthew 4:18, Jesus was walking by the Sea of Galilee. He saw the two brothers. They were Simon, named Peter, and his brother Andrew. And they were putting a net into the sea, for they were fishermen. And Jesus says unto them, follow me, and I will make you fisher of men. And at once they left their nets and followed him. Do you remember when the Lord has called you? Do you remember when you took interest in him? Because he called you from sin. He saved you. He delivered you. He healed you. And he set you free is what he's done. See, Peter made the Lord the center of his life. Just like what it says in John 6:6. Then Simon Peter answered him, Lord, to whom shall we go? You are the word of eternal life. See, he started acting on something. He made him the center point of it right there. Praise God. See, Peter took interest in the Lord. And now he made the Lord the center. And Peter knew him as Jesus, the Son of God. That's right. And now Peter is acting on the word of the Lord, like what it says in John 21:17. And he says unto him the third time, Simon, the son of Jonah, lovest thou me? Peter was grieving because he says unto him the third time, lovest thou me? And he says unto him, thou knowest all things. Thou knowest that I love thee. And Jesus says unto him, feed my sheep. See, Peter acted on the Lord and knew the Lord because the Lord had confidence in him. And Peter made the Lord the center of his life. And he took interest of him and he acted on him. If you focus on the Lord, he can redeem you, restore you, heal you, renew you. This is God's promise. Like what it says in Corinthians 1:20, for all the promises of God in him are yea, and in him amen, and the glory of God through us.
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5: 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Thanks for listening today. Second Corinthians chapter 10. Second Corinthians chapter 10. We'll be looking at beginning with verse 3. It says, for though we walk in the flesh, we do not war according to the flesh. For the weapons of our warfare are not carnal, but mighty in God for pulling down strongholds, casting down arguments and every high thing that exalts itself against the knowledge of God, bringing every thought into captivity to the obedience of Christ. So again, we don't walk in the flesh, but we don't war according to our flesh. The weapons of our warfare are not carnal, but mighty in God for pulling down strongholds, casting down arguments, and every high thing that exalts itself against the knowledge of God, bringing every thought into captivity to the obedience of Christ. But we got to be careful about these arguments that the enemy will try to bring against our spiritual growth in God. It also is translated imaginations, arguments, imaginations. And really, this is just pure pretend by the enemy. He will put pretension in our minds. Again, casting down imaginations, it's often translated. Imaginations, he'll put pretensions. He will false things in our path. And what these pretensions and imaginations are, they will exalt themselves in a prideful way to make us feel low of self-esteem and try to defeat us. An example of that is Goliath. We see David, young David being much smaller in stature than this giant Goliath who he is faced off with in battle. And the enemy will try to get us to imagine Goliath to be so undefeatable. He'll try to get us to imagine that there's no way we can overcome this obstacle. There's no way we can defeat this giant. There's no way we can stop sinning. There's no way that we can get over this addiction. There's no way we can press forward through this financial obstacle. There's no way that we can that anything can become better. There's no way. And so the imaginations come to our mind, and we'll begin to see Goliath as far greater than he is. Yes, he may have been great in human flesh, but we're not dealing with human flesh through spiritual warfare, and that is

name of the God of Israel, and he said, prepare to die. Now that's how you approach the enemy, because he's already dead. And so these imaginations, arguments, thoughts that exalt themselves against the knowledge of God. I actually believe we could put Thomas here. Jesus died on the cross. He rose from the grave. And Thomas had heard that he rose from the grave. He was hearing the stories. And you remember what Thomas said? He said, unless I see the prints in his hands, unless I see those scars and where his wounds and his side, I just can't believe that. But I believe it's John 28 and 20. When Thomas saw Jesus, he said, my Lord and my God. You see, everything changed, but what I want us to see here is that it did not stop the enemy from trying to get Thomas to not believe. He tries to spread lies and deception that will seek to abort the knowledge of God in our lives. And so as we look at these, this stronghold and this definition come forth, we want to see now, how do we defeat the enemy here? And I've just got a few things that I'll mention in closing. And these will be obvious to every one of us, but they're reminders to us. One is the inward witness of the power of the Holy Spirit that exists within the life of every believer. And we have to remember this. And we have to listen to the voice of God. We have to make sure that we are attentive to His voice and not the voices of the world. Not the voices of the Goliaths of the world. Not the voice of the enemy. Not the arguments. Not the imagination. But we've got to understand there's an inner witness of the Holy Spirit within us. And we understand that we have power within us. But you shall receive power, Acts 1:8. After that, the Holy Ghost has come upon you, and you shall be witnesses unto me in Jerusalem, Judea, and Samaria, and to the othermost parts of the earth. But what I want you to see is, you shall receive power. And He desires to fill us and empower our lives to overflowing. He said to the Ephesian church, the Apostle Paul, under the inspiration of the Holy Spirit, said, be filled with the Spirit. To live your life to its full. We need to lean upon the power of the Holy Spirit. And how do we even do that? And I'll tell us that comes through the power of the written Word. And when you get the Word inside of you, there'll come a recognition of the Holy Spirit that is inside of you. And how that you are more than a conqueror through Jesus Christ who loves you. You'll see that you can overcome in the midst of every battle, every temptation, every struggle, that He has a way for you to overcome. See, some of us are dealing with relational barriers and strongholds. Relational. Some of them might be difficulties that exist within the family, maybe interpersonal relationships on the job, maybe racism, strife, jealousy, malice, pride. There may be some relational barriers that need to be torn down in your life. Let God tear them down today. Let God tear them down.

0: Perhaps there's some physical barriers that need to be torn down. Substance abuse. Addictions of a multiplicity of and variety that I can't even get into. More than I can even imagine. There's so many things today that grab hold of people's lives. Some things we don't even call addictions because they're so much a part of our everyday life because they're not listed, they're not drugs, they're not alcohol. But perhaps they have to do with other obsessions in our life that have exalted themselves above the knowledge of God in your life. Do you know a hobby can do that? You can have a hobby and that thing gets so exalted in your life that you don't have time to read the scriptures. You don't have time to allow the Holy Spirit to have fellowship with you because you're so absorbed in just things. Some of you today may be dealing with barriers. Emotional barriers that have just gripped your life where anger has dominated your personality. Maybe you've allowed pride to reach such a level and arrogance to the point that it's affected your relationships with people all around you, but you tend to blame it on other people. It's not your fault. If they would act this certain way, if they would do this, I wouldn't be this way. I'd be honest with you, I don't think I can have an exhaustive list this morning. I believe that God wants to tear down some barriers in our lives today. To rip them to shreds. So that you and I can get in obedience to God. That's what this scripture says. Casting down arguments and every high thing that exalts itself against the knowledge of God, bringing every thought into captivity to the obedience of Christ. And the way you and I mature in our faith is being obedient to Christ. Living an obedient life. So that strongholds are not built up in our life, but that Christ is exalted and built up in our life. If you're here this morning, you say, Pastor, would you close your eyes just a moment and say, Pastor, There's some definite strongholds that the Spirit of the Lord has revealed to me today. Or I've just been hearing and I just feel on the inside that, and I've been thinking about it, and I want that torn down in my life. Would you slip up your hand if that's you? Just all over the place, various hands. I want to give you another chance. Just go ahead and slip your hand up. If that's you, acknowledge it. Listen, we've got to acknowledge some things. There's nothing to be ashamed of in that. That's part of living in this flesh. And we have to overcome. All of us have been there. Everybody in here has been there. Or is either there, has been, is, or may face it in the days to come. I'd like for us to stand together. And you that raise your hand, if you desire to be free and have a barrier torn down in your life, I want you to stand here this morning with me, and we're going to pray. We're going to trust God today. We're going to ask Him to just move in our lives. Would you come? Would you come? Numbers of people lifted your hands. I want you to come and trust God to just help you tear down that barrier, that relational barrier, that emotional barrier, that physical barrier, that emotional barrier, whatever it is, in the name of Jesus, in the name of Jesus.
1: 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I want you to take the message you've just received and allow it to go deep into your heart. Allow Jesus to do the deep work that only He can do. I also want to encourage you to be a part of what we're doing at Christian Heritage by going to ChristianHeritageChurch.com. Thanks again for joining us.
2: Winners and losers. It's been said that whoever dies with the most toys wins. Financial and career success would seem to make a winner, would it not? With God, however, it's the exact opposite. God gets excited about life's losers, the wasted, the overtly irresponsible, the dregs of mankind. He rejoices not at their plight, but because He knows that when we're down, weak, a loser in this world, that then we're most able to realize our need and receive Him into our lives. 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Don't think you're better off than life's losers when it's most probably the other way around. 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
9: 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All my inmost being, praise His holy name. 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
4: 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Thank you for listening. God bless.

attitude of a leader is the title of today's lesson from Proverbs. It's taken from Proverbs 16 and verse 13. Good leaders cultivate honest speech. They love advisors who tell them the truth. In Daniel chapter 12 and verse 3, the scripture reads, "Those who are wise shall shine like the brightness of the firmament, and those who turn many to righteousness like the stars forever and ever." John Maxwell writes, "Great leaders understand that the right attitude will set the right atmosphere, who enables the right response from others. If you are in a position of leadership, whether as a parent or as a leader at your work, your church, or your school, it's up to you to set the right tone by maintaining the right attitude. Our world needs Christian leaders, and so do your family members and coworkers. You can become a trusted, competent, thoughtful leader if you learn to maintain the right attitude. One that is realistic, optimistic, forward-looking, and Christ-centered. It doesn't matter what your position is. You can lead by setting a godly example to someone and make a difference in their day. Remember today's lesson, the attitude of a leader. It's taken from Proverbs 16 and verse 13. Good leaders cultivate honest speech. They love advisors who tell them the truth.

0: In the 17th chapter of John, Jesus has been praying. Now we continue reading from the scriptures with John chapter 18. When Jesus had spoken these words, he went forth with his disciples over the ravine of the Kidron, where there was a garden, in which he entered with his disciples. Now Judas also, who was betraying him, knew the place, for Jesus had often met there with his disciples. Judas then, having received the Roman cohort and officers from the chief priests and the Pharisees, came there with lanterns and torches and weapons. So Jesus, knowing all the things that were coming upon him, went forth and said to them, "Whom do you seek?" They answered him, "Jesus the Nazarene." He said to them, "I am he." And Judas also, who was betraying him, was standing with them. So when he said to them, "I am he," they drew back and fell to the ground. Therefore he again asked them, "Whom do you seek?" And they said, "Jesus the Nazarene." Jesus answered, "I told you that I am he. So if you seek me, let these go their way." To fulfill the word which he spoke, "Of those whom you have given me, I lost not one." Simon Peter then, having a sword, drew it and struck the high priest's slave and cut off his right ear. And the slave's name was Malchus. So Jesus said to Peter, "Put the sword into the sheath. The cup which the Father has given me, shall I not drink it?" So the Roman cohort and the commander and the officers of the Jews arrested Jesus and bound him and led him to Annas first, for he was father-in-law of Caiaphas, who was high priest that year. Now Caiaphas was the one who had advised the Jews that it was expedient for one man to die on behalf of the people. John 18:15. Simon Peter was following Jesus, and so was another disciple. Now that disciple was known to the high priest, and entered with Jesus into the court of the high priest. But Peter was standing at the door outside. So the other disciple, who was known to the high priest, went out and spoke to the doorkeeper, and brought Peter in. Then the slave girl who kept the door said to Peter, "You are not also one of this man's disciples, are you?" He said, "I am not." Now the slaves and the officers were standing there, having made a charcoal fire, for it was cold, and they were warming themselves. And Peter was also with them, standing and warming himself. The high priest then questioned Jesus about his disciples and about his teaching. Jesus answered him, "I have spoken openly to the world. I always taught in synagogues and in the temple, where all the Jews come together, and I spoke nothing."
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2: Hello, everyone. Here we go. How are y'all doing?
3: Doing pretty good, Cassie.
2: Good.
3: We want to welcome everybody to Battle Ready Radio. It is Friday, the 13th of March at 7 o'clock. This is our 30th broadcast.
2: Whoop, whoop.
3: Whoop. And, yeah, we look a little bare tonight, so forgive us. We are the skeleton crew.
2: That's right, the remnant, the scattered remnant.
3: There you go, of Battle Ready. But we are so happy to be here. We are missing
2: we are missing Rachel and Connie. Yep. And we miss y'all so much.
3: We do. We don't know what we're doing, Rachel.
2: Yeah,
3: you're the little boss and
2: our supervisor,
3: right? You kind of let us keep us, you know, in going in the right direction, and we have two rogues here.
2: Yeah.
3: So we don't know what's going to happen tonight.
2: So do that disclaimer.
3: Let's
2: real
3: go
2: fast
3: ahead and do our disclaimer for Battle Ready Radio. 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So everybody understand that what we say is our own views and opinions. And if you have an issue with it, take it up with the Lord and pray about it. And you can contact us.
2: That's right.
3: You want to go over how they can contact
2: us? Yeah, so you can contact us. All of our stuff, it says Battle Ready, but we have an Instagram. It's Battle Ready Radio 999.
3: Mm-hmm.
2: Our Facebook is Battle Ready
3: 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Yep.
2: And what is our email address? You know that?
3: BattleReady99.9@gmail.com.
2: Very good. So you can reach out to us through that or personally. My name is Cassie. Find me on Facebook.
3: You can, when you search us on Facebook, we do have a Battle Ready page.
2: Yes.
3: Please send us a message.
2: We would
3: love to hear from you. You can send us a message through Instagram. Yeah, send us a DM through Instagram. We want to pray with you. We are now in a point in time, and everybody knows we're now in a point in time where we need one another.
2: Amen.
3: And this whole social isolation thing,
2: yes,
3: or social distancing thing that they're trying to make us do because of a particular virus, mm-hmm, is just another tactic from the enemy,
2: right,
3: to divide and destroy.
2: Yes, he wants to isolate. He wants to ruin the community that God has built.
3: Mm-hmm. And so we encourage you to not isolate yourself spiritually. If you cannot get out of your home, if you are sick and can't get out, please, you know, pick up your phone, get on Instagram, get on Facebook, get on the email, the YouTube. I'm joking when I'm saying the, y'all, but you know, get on the internet.
2: That's right.
3: We have too much technology for you to be alone,
2: yes,
3: and lonely. Reach out to us. We want to pray with you.
2: Right.
3: The whole purpose of Battle Ready is to show people, to show children of God how to fight God's way.
2: Yes.
3: We've all been through things, still going through.
2: Right.
3: But learning how to be victorious, because Jesus came to give us life and to give us life more abundantly.
2: Yes.
3: But unless we know him and know his word, we cannot have that abundant life.
2: That's right.
3: And everybody doesn't, I don't know what Cassie knows.
2: Yep.
3: You know, Cassie does not know what I know.
2: That's right.
3: And for older folks as myself, I'm hoping that I can pull somebody like Cassie,
2: mm-hmm,
3: through the fire or away from the fire because of the things I've been through. So we teach each other and how to fight.
2: That's right.
3: And how to fight God's way. And that being said, we do this every week about Battle Ready.
2: Yes.
3: When you became a child of God, when you said, I want to make the Lord Jesus Christ, Lord of my life, King of my heart, lover of my soul, you were immediately enlisted in the army of God.
2: Yeah.
3: Whether you wanted it or not, you immediately became a target of Satan.
2: That's right.
3: Because God loves you and you have been redeemed. The enemy cannot be redeemed, so he hates you.
2: Mm-hmm.
3: He cannot harm God, so he's going to harm the next best thing, and that's God's child. So you became immediately a target of, mm-hmm, Satan. You are in this battle, whether you want to be in this battle or not. And God has given us this platform, Battle Ready, through WUCC 99.9, to put the word out to other children of God, to let you know you're not alone.
2: That's right.
3: And I intend to use this platform, Cassie, to wreck hell.
2: That's right. Me too.
3: I mean, just to bust it wide open, because the Bible says the gates of hell will not,
2: amen,
3: prevail against,
2: amen,
3: the church, which means they're here.
2: That's
3: the gates,
2: right,
3: of hell are here.
2: Yeah.
3: And are we just going to stand there?
2: Right. I'm not. I'm not going,
3: right,
2: to back down because of any spirit, much less the spirit of fear.
3: That's exactly right.
2: I'm not,
3: right,
2: going to scour away just because something seems hard or difficult or daunting,
3: mm-hmm,
2: because my Bible has told me over 365 times to not be afraid. So that means every single day I'm not going to walk in fear, because,
3: right,
2: I don't have to, because Jesus died and he conquered all of this mess.
3: That's right.
2: Everything. He has done it. And that's what I love about this show, is because it is practical, applicable things,
3: right,
2: that work both spiritually and physically to help us fight this war that we're in. And it has been encouraging to me just listening and then being on the show. And so I'm excited about what we have to talk about today.
3: Well, it's important to remember the end goal. It's not all about having a blessed life.
2: That's right.
3: Which God has promised us that. It's not all about being victorious, which it is. I mean, we are victorious.
2: Right.
3: But it's about the end goal. And when life is getting really hard on me and I start to feel overwhelmed, and I have to stop and center myself again and remember the end goal. The end goal is when I die or when the Lord decides to take us out of this earth, I want to be in his presence.
2: Amen.
3: I don't want to be cast out of his presence.
2: Amen.
3: I don't want him to say, depart from me, I never knew you.
2: Amen.
3: And then I want to see you there, Cassie.
2: That's right.
3: I want to see all my loved ones there. That's the end goal.
2: That's right.
3: And if whatever comes in your life that's going to keep you from reaching that end goal, you have to deal with that on this side of heaven.
2: Right.
3: And speaking of fear, everybody's been so caught up in the coronavirus that we have not talked about Friday.
2: Bless it.
3: Friday the 13th. You know, because typically Friday the 13th invokes
2: fear.
3: Yeah. And there are lots of things around Friday the 13th besides the horror movies.
2: Right.
3: But those horror movies were based on superstitions and fear.
2: Yes.
3: And I did some reading on it today because I'm just interested in it. But there are actually people, because frankly, I'm tired of talking about the coronavirus.
2: Yeah,
3: but God
2: me
3: has
2: too.
3: Said we're going to talk
2: but
3: about
2: yeah,
3: it anyway.
2: He sure has.
3: We're going to cast that spirit of fear out.
2: Right, to the pit.
3: And we're going to practice that every day. We're going to show you how to do that. But it's all rooted in fear, and so is everything around 13. People have a fear of that number.
2: Yeah, there's, like the 13th floor in a hotel.
3: There is not one in a lot of hotels.
2: Right, that's ridiculous. There is. You can't
3: just don't have the number on it.
2: Yeah.
3: They just numbered it different.
2: Right.
3: But another reason, and I learned this today. Excuse me, that camera is in my way. I didn't realize this was an issue, but because there were 13 people at the Lord's Last Supper, that's also considered it to make it, you know, unlucky, because in the Bible typically 12 means completion. It's the order of government. We have 12 tribes of Israel.
2: Right.
3: We have
2: the
3: 12 disciples. Yes, you know, everything's in 12s,
2: right?
3: And 13 is not complete.
2: It's not 12.
3: You're out of the... So it has been a big deal for people to be afraid on Friday the 13th. I treat it like any other day.
2: Right. I didn't even realize it was Friday the 13th.
3: Right. And why is that?
2: Because I don't really care. I'm not afraid.
3: Don't really care about it. And because, you know what? We have been distracted by another fear.
2: Yes, the other fear.
3: Yes.
2: The looming, daunting one that is really just driving people mad.
3: It is. It literally is.
2: Yes. It is the coronavirus, and it is nothing but the spirit of fear.
3: Right.
2: And I believe that wholeheartedly with all of my being, that this is nothing but hype and nothing but the spirit of fear.
3: Right. I put this picture up. I love that picture of the little girl. Have you ever looked at someone and thought that person needs some slap therapy?
2: Yes, everybody that bought all the toilet paper, because that's ridiculous.
3: That's right. Well, the thing is, and it all boils down to fear and the media hype.
2: Yes, the media.
3: And peer pressure.
2: Yes.
3: Now, I did buy toilet paper today, but we were out of toilet paper.
2: I'm completely out, and I can't buy toilet paper because there is no toilet paper. But it's all right. We got bushes at the house.
3: We were out of toilet paper. We're running out, and some people at work said we're going to run to Sam's and get some paper, you know, toilet paper.
2: Mm-hmm.
3: And I never buy in bulk. I can't. I can't afford to.
2: Right.
3: Now, I will shop at Sam's, but I don't buy in bulk for weeks at a time. It's because I get paid twice a month.
2: Right.
3: Okay.
2: Right.
3: But for those of us who work and live from paycheck to paycheck, it's hard to hoard up. It's hard to build up and prepare like we should.
2: Right.
3: And when things like this happen, immediately that fear comes mm-hmm. in. You know, you're not prepared, you're not ready.
2: Right.
3: And, you know, this morning they said, well, we're going to go to Sam's and get toilet paper. And I said, well, I'm out, but I usually don't get that big pack like they sell it.
2: Right.
3: So one thing is $20.
2: And that thing lasts for like 3 months.
3: Right. So I just happened to have the cash today, and I said, I've never paid $20 for a thing of toilet paper.
2: Right.
3: Because I'm cheap. And she said, well, this is our reality now.
2: It's ridiculous, though.
3: But this is how we fold. We give in to peer pressure. And I looked at her, and I, you know, which I didn't really give in, but I did get me some toilet paper.
2: Well, you need toilet paper.
3: And I said, but it's not my reality.
2: Right, it's not mine.
3: You know,
2: not,
3: so
2: yeah.
3: People, I understand that the
2: quarantine.
3: Yeah. When people are quarantined, I getting the coronavirus in quarantine. I'm gonna be calling
2: That's
3: it all
2: right.
3: kind of things in a minute.
2: It out for you.
3: But you know, when you're quarantined from this virus, you know, we understand. We all know that it doesn't really. The virus is respiratory. It's not affecting your
2: right. You're not having diarrhea.
3: However, the fear is, you know, you're going to be quarantined. You can't leave your house, or whatever.
2: So you buy toilet paper. But like, you ain't got no rags. What is this, like, first
3: right.
2: world problems? Because
3: right.
2: people aren't going out and buying bulks of water or lots of canned goods. Mm-hmm. I mean, they're just. Stocking up on the paper.
3: Right. The thing is, the fear was planted somewhere.
2: Right, that they needed
3: you know,
2: the TP.
3: They just started that everybody needed toilet paper. You're going to run out, so everybody runs out to get toilet
2: right.
3: paper.
2: Yeah, and that just shows you how irrational fear is.
3: Mm-hmm.
2: The one thing you're not supposed to do in emergency is panic.
3: It's panic.
2: And what we have caused is a hysteria that mm-hmm. is depleting our ability to rationally think.
3: Right.
2: Because any rational person's going to be like, oh, this one pack of toilet paper, well, that's going to last me a month or
3: right.
2: so. I don't
3: right.
2: need 25 packs of toilet paper. I don't need to clean the toilet paper out.
3: Right.
2: But our hysteria has caused us not to be able to think logically.
3: Mm-hmm.
2: And that's the issue. Like, first responders, they don't have time to panic. When you're in a fire, if you panic, you die. That's
3: mm-hmm.
2: the rule.
3: Right.
2: You panic, you die. So why are we allowing ourselves to panic? We
3: mm-hmm.
2: are the most educated country in the world,
3: right.
2: one of the most educated countries. And we are acting so ignorant and, on the subject.
3: Well, we're very resourceful as well, and we have
2: right.
3: forgotten that. And that comment was made today. Well, it's not that we have to remember that all of our stuff is exported, and we're not going to get any more toilet
2: That's
3: paper.
2: Not true.
3: Excuse me, we have Kimberly Clark right down
2: there.
3: The road.
2: I'm about to go rob them. I'm just kidding.
3: You
2: just
3: know,
2: kidding,
3: making
2: guys.
3: The toilet paper. We have to look at the positive side of this.
2: Right.
3: You know, we've been wanting change for so long.
2: Most changing, y'all.
3: Most conservatives, you know, and I don't want to get political, but I can't help it. But, you know, we want change. And this is a good time, an opportunity for America to become American again.
2: Yes.
3: And have things made in the
2: America.
3: USA.
2: Amen.
3: And bought in the USA. And we're not so dependent on another country. So that when stuff like this happens,
2: right.
3: we're not freaking out.
2: Right. And it's just, it's crazy to me to think about our response to this.
3: Mm-hmm.
2: And I shared this story with you. I'm going to share it again. I'm not afraid of the coronavirus. I am very educated on what it does to the body and how it spreads and the fact that it has a low virulence level. That means it doesn't spread as quickly as some other things. It's
3: right.
2: not as deadly as some other things.
3: Right.
2: I mean, it's not Ebola. I'm not going to be bleeding from my eyeballs.
3: Right.
2: So I'm not afraid of that. I don't believe in this whole quarantine thing. You know, you do you, but me, I'm upset they canceled sports.
3: Right.
2: I'm not afraid of the virus.
3: Mm-hmm.
2: What began to frighten me was the response,
3: the
2: hysteria.
3: People,
2: I was like, oh right. my goodness, the world's going to end because these people are freaking out.
3: Right.
2: And that's when I had the actual spirit of fear tap me on the shoulder. It was last night. And it said, one way or another, I'm going to get you. And then it sang the song,
3: or another,
2: I'm going to get you. I'm gonna get you. And it wasn't funny when he was singing. I was
3: exactly.
2: like, oh my goodness, that has happened. I have become mm-hmm. so afraid of people's response. And I didn't want this to take me out. I don't want the world to end like this. And you
3: right.
2: know, I just began to spiral. And then the Lord just began singing over me
3: That's
2: the
3: right.
2: song Tremble. you know, Jesus, Jesus, you make the darkness tremble. Jesus, mm-hmm. Jesus, you silence fear. He is calling it all to peace. We need to get under that. We need to be still and know that He is God.
3: He is God.
2: He is in control. Mm-hmm. You don't need to go buy toilet paper. If He can rain manna down from heaven for the Israelites in the wilderness, He can feed you. He can give you some toilet. There is leaves outside. I'll tell you which ones to use, which ones to not.
3: Don't be, you know, when it comes down to survival, there's all kinds of prep websites.
2: Preppers,
3: on there. I have to be very careful because I can get fearful because there's so much. There's only so much I can do.
2: Right.
3: And what we need to understand is whenever you feel, and I'm talking to children of God, you know who you are in Christ. I'm not talking to someone who doesn't know the Lord. If you don't know the Lord, let's get that straight first.
2: There you go.
3: But if you know the Lord, and you know His word, when you start to feel pushed in any circumstance, doesn't have to necessarily be because of a virus outbreak, because I have news for you guys. We're going to have more of this.
2: That's right.
3: The Lord showed me last night how He not only is the political parties and this whole world agenda testing us to see how these things are going to act.
2: Yes.
3: But God is also watching He did Gideon's army.
2: That's right.
3: How He filtered them out. If you're afraid, go home.
2: That's right.
3: Those who lap the water this way, you want to keep. Those who lap the water that way, you know, drink the water that way, you know, go home.
2: Right.
3: He is filtering us out. And you need to decide, what is driving me?
2: That's right.
3: Am I doing this because I need to? Or am I doing this because I feel pressure? Or feel, it's just like peer pressure. It's the same thing you experienced in high school.
2: That's right.
3: Why am I doing this? Am I doing this because I really need to do this? Because God is telling me to do this? Because I need to be prepared? Or do you feel pressure?
2: That's right.
3: And anxiety and fear.
2: Yeah.
3: Because fear will drive you to be irrational.
2: Yes, and illogical. Mm-hmm. And it'll cause you to make decisions that you wouldn't make in your sound mind.
3: Right.
2: The scripture that says, "For I do not have a spirit of fear, but of love, of power, and a sound mind."
3: Mm-hmm.
2: That means fear is the opposite of a sound mind.
3: That's right.
2: Fear leads to confusion, it leads to complacency, or it leads to this rash behavior that could cause you to kill people.
3: Exactly.
2: Like, people kill because of fear.
3: Right.
2: And so we are borderline hysteria right now. And that is what is that's the problem, not the virus. The virus isn't the problem, it's our response.
3: It's our response.
2: I know in my heart, and people can feel free to disagree with me, whatever, I've done my research, but in the Cold War they used propaganda, very different kinds, flat out lies to control and manipulate the people and cause hysteria and fear. And that is what they're doing now. They're using the media to control the people and cause hysteria and fear. And what happened in the Cold War? They almost blew each other up.
3: Right. And I remember, because I was growing up in the 80s during the Cold War, and how fearful I was of Russia.
2: Yeah.
3: And other things that never, you know, came to pass.
2: Right.
3: And now, you know, the media wants to make us fearful of.
2: Right. And we're letting them do it. We let
3: You're
2: them cancel
3: exactly
2: all
3: right.
2: the sporting events. That's how I know it's bad, because that's America's thing is sports. And we just canceled all of them.
3: Mm-hmm.
2: We just canceled all of them.
3: Which is going to bring down the economy.
2: Right. It's crippling our economy.
3: But this is what we need to do. This is what we need to do as children of God, as the body of Christ. Do we sit back and let this happen?
2: Absolutely.
3: And I'm
2: not
3: saying run to the courthouse and protest. But what we need, and that can happen, but don't do it before you pray.
2: Right.
3: We need, as a body of Christ, to get down on our face and pray and seek God. And I said this on the other show, and I'll say it again. In the natural, I'm just a little chunky white girl from Williston, Barnwell, South Carolina. But in the spirit.
2: You ain't chunky. What's wrong with you?
3: In the spirit, I'm telling you, I'm something to be reckoned with.
2: I am fierce.
3: I am Xena all day long.
2: Hallelujah.
3: I know I'm powerful in the spirit.
2: Put it on them.
3: I can stop stuff over Iran, Iraq, Japan. I can stop stuff through the power of the blood of Jesus.
2: Amen.
3: And it comes to getting down on our knees and praying.
2: Yes.
3: And the thing is about this whole virus. Yeah,
2: that's right.
3: We, as a body of Christ, and what I've seen is we're buying the hype. buying the toilet paper, buying all the water, buying all the, which is fine to be prepared. I bought toilet paper today, y'all. It's okay. You got to be prepared. But what is pushing you?
4: That's
3: Are
4: right.
3: you praying first?
4: Right.
3: We need to get, and what do we pray?
4: That's
3: you
4: right.
3: know, and that's what we're going to talk about tonight.
4: Yes. I got something that Rachel has shared, and this is one thing that I've been praying for a while now since entering the deliverance ministry. It's no germ, virus, bacteria, fungus, illness, or infirmity, or any unclean thing of any kind can live on, in, near, or anywhere around my body.
3: That's right.
4: Psalms 91 says that nothing will come to your dwelling. It will
3: That's
4: not
3: right.
4: come nigh to you. But it says, because you loved the Lord,
3: right. and it's because
4: it will not come nigh to
3: you. You are hidden in Him.
4: That's right. When you were in the secret place, and mm-hmm. I'm telling you, I am in that secret place
3: right.
4: right now. That's why I'm not afraid. And
3: those who are hidden are in the shadow of His wing.
4: Amen.
3: This is part of the scripture here. If you don't know Psalm 91,
4: memorize it.
3: Memorize it. I know bits and pieces of it. I have pieces of it memorized.
4: That's
3: I don't have
4: right.
3: it in order.
4: I'm working
3: but
4: on it.
3: But if you struggle with fear.
4: Yes.
3: And listen, don't be embarrassed about it. We all have.
4: That's right.
3: We all have struggled with
4: that
3: fear.
4: That was something I really, really struggled
3: and
4: with.
3: And I still, you know.
4: Sometimes I still do.
3: We still do.
4: Yeah.
3: And it's okay to be, we need to be
4: right.
3: honest about that. But the thing is, when this spirit of fear comes upon you, do you take it?
4: No.
3: No, do you come back with, you don't scare me?
4: That's
3: no,
4: right.
3: You
4: Get
3: come,
4: out of the way, Satan.
3: You
4: Get
3: come
4: thee
3: back
4: behind me.
3: With the word of God.
4: Amen.
3: It says, and this is just 10 and 11 of Psalm 91, and I'm speaking to the spirit
4: Amen.
3: Behind
4: yes.
3: the coronavirus.
4: Amen.
3: No disaster can overtake me.
4: That's right.
3: No plague can come near my dwelling.
4: Amen.
3: And that means my physical home
4: That's
3: and
4: right.
3: my body,
4: That's
3: my tent.
4: Right.
3: For my God shall give His angels charge over me.
4: Amen.
3: And He will keep me in all my ways.
4: Amen.
3: And if you learn that scripture, if you play it on your
4: That's
3: audio
4: right.
3: Bible when you go to bed at night, I promise you, God will comfort you.
4: That's right.
3: And you have to learn to open your mouth.
4: Yes.
3: And address the things that are causing you to fear.
4: Amen. You have to speak to your atmosphere.
3: Right.
4: And we, as a body of believers, have not been doing that.
3: Mm-hmm.
4: And I know because I've been serving the Lord for a really long time, even though I'm really not that old.
3: No, you're not.
4: I have seen it happen. I've been sitting in the back row of church for a really long time and seeing us say amen, listen to the pastor, and go home.
3: Right.
4: And but when we started, when our church started speaking to the atmosphere,
3: That's right.
4: stuff started to change. I'm
3: That's
4: reading
3: right.
4: this book, Speak Life.
3: Mm-hmm.
4: And when the Bible says that life and death lies in the tongue,
3: That's
4: Jesus
3: right.
4: isn't kidding when He said that. He
3: mm-hmm.
4: said, what you speak is one in your heart, and what you speak will come to pass. You can tell the mountain in front of you
3: right.
4: to get into the sea, but you can't if you don't tell it to. It's not going to move
3: right.
4: if you don't command
3: That's
4: it
3: right.
4: to. And we've just been sitting back, oh yeah, cancel everything, it's fine. Quarantine to
3: yeah,
4: the house.
3: Right.
4: And I'm not disregarding safety. Everyone knows that I am a safety, security-minded person. Health and wellness is my priority.
3: Mm-hmm.
4: I want to be in the medical field. But now,
3: right.
4: I don't know if that's what I want to be, because that's crazy
3: mm-hmm.
4: right there. What people are doing,
3: mm-hmm.
4: I just, I don't know how I feel. The Lord's working on me. Sorry. I just have a very strong opinion, and it goes against the grain of society.
3: Mm-hmm. And well, and the further we get along in this,
4: that's right.
3: the lines are being drawn.
4: That's right.
3: And listen, you are going to stand out. But God has us all strategically placed in
4: I'm glad
3: our
4: he
3: places
4: does.
3: Of work. You know, I'm learning that there are people around me that are saved.
4: Yes.
3: And that do have the love of the Lord
4: right.
3: and walk in victory, but they don't necessarily walk around, you know, shouting it to the
4: right.
3: rooftops.
4: Right.
3: But here's the thing, and we're talking about opening your mouth.
4: Yes.
3: I'm an introvert,
4: mm-hmm.
3: believe it or not.
4: Yeah, y'all wouldn't know it, but she
3: when
4: is.
3: Y'all don't know the stuff I don't say.
4: That's
3: okay?
4: right.
3: There's a lot of things that affect me personally, and
4: Amen.
3: I'm not the only one. And we have these internal battles that we don't talk about. But what we have to do is learn to speak to those things that are speaking to us.
4: That's right.
3: You know, we all have thoughts. Just because you have a thought, thoughts come from three different places.
4: That's
3: okay.
4: Right.
3: They come from either God,
4: yep.
3: the devil, or yourself.
4: Yep. Yeah, your flesh.
3: Your flesh. And listen, you have to talk to yourself sometimes.
4: That's right. You got to tell yourself, hey, look, don't look at that.
3: Exactly. And what I do is I send thoughts to Jesus jail. I say, hey,
4: that's
3: that's not right. That is evil. You know, because I tend to be a violent person, believe it or not. I can be violent and I can see myself doing things to people that I shouldn't do.
4: That's right. Throat punching.
3: Yeah. And throwing duty bombs at their houses.
4: No, she didn't.
3: Yeah, I did. So I'm just being honest.
4: Transparency, you know, is key.
3: We're all human. We have emotions.
4: Right. Yes. And it's all about taking captive those emotions.
3: Exactly.
4: And looking for what I've been doing is, where is that emotion coming from?
3: Exactly.
4: Am I feeling this emotion because of God?
3: Right.
4: No. That fear that I felt, I didn't even realize it was fear. It was frustration. Mm-hmm. And it was hiding the fear. Mm-hmm. The frustration was hiding the fear. So it's about getting to the root and then cutting it off at
3: cutting
4: the root.
3: It off. And the way you cut it out
4: That's
3: or
4: right.
3: off is through the word of God.
4: That's right.
3: You can have a temper tantrum all day long and
4: Amen.
3: You can shout at the devil all day long. And you don't have to shout at him.
4: That's
3: all
4: right.
3: You have to do is believe in this word. Jesus
4: That's
3: said
4: right.
3: it is written.
4: Amen.
3: It is written. And this is a scripture I had to get down in my knower
4: mm-hmm.
3: last night. You know, because if it's not the coronavirus, it's something
4: else. Something else.
3: My heart's pounding at my chest. Oh my God, you're going to have a heart attack. Or you're going to, your blood pressure's
4: your
3: through the roof.
4: Your hair's going to fall out.
3: Yeah, your teeth are going to fall out. Your hair's going to fall out. I'm getting too old. I'm never going to find, you know, the right one.
4: Somebody's going to throw acid on your face.
3: Right. And I had to, these kinds of fears can really
4: They can
3: get
4: cripple you. They can cripple you.
3: Yes. And this scripture came to me last night, and it's Psalm 27. And I do believe we have a song that we sing in church.
4: But we do.
3: The Lord is my light and salvation. Whom shall I fear?
4: Amen.
3: The Lord is the strength of my life.
4: Of whom shall I be afraid?
3: Exactly.
4: And that's the question. Like, we sing that in church.
3: But do you live it?
4: Yes. How many of us believe it? When we are faced with reality, when it hits the pavement, I don't know what that saying is, whatever, when it gets real, when stuff hits the fan, what are you turning to?
3: Exactly.
4: Are you looking at Facebook to bring you comfort? Because it is not going to do it.
3: No.
4: Are you looking to your friends to tell you what to prep and how to be and how to shoot a gun or what kind of toilet paper to buy? Are you turning to God and being like, Lord, what is going on? What are you doing in this?
3: Mm-hmm.
4: How am I to respond?
3: Mm-hmm.
4: If you're not getting your response from the Father, then your response is wrong.
3: Right.
4: It's wrong. If your response is rooted in your flesh and you didn't think or pray before you acted, you just ran to Walmart and grabbed all the toilet paper, which that doesn't make any sense, then your response is wrong. And I'm not trying to make anybody feel bad, but what I'm trying to do is pull back that deception. Because if you're uncomfortable enough, you'll realize you've been deceived.
3: Now is the time to examine yourself.
4: That's right. That's right.
3: And realize where these things are coming from and who you are in Christ.
4: Yeah.
3: Just like when God was filtering out Gideon's army, and I think they only ended up with, 300?
4: Yeah, it was small.
3: And they started out with thousands.
4: Yeah.
3: And, you know, it got to the point where, hey, if you're scared,
4: leave.
3: Go home.
4: That's right.
3: And maybe that's what you need to do. If you're scared,
4: mm-hmm.
3: run to Jesus.
4: That's what.
3: You know,
4: yeah.
3: you need to go home. Get yourself together. Get rooted. Because when the stuff does hit the road, hit the pavement, like we're
4: right.
3: talking about, prepare me now, Lord.
4: That's right.
3: So
4: I want to be ready so I don't
3: right.
4: freak out.
3: Prepare me now so that later on when stuff does happen.
4: That's right.
3: When they are trying to force us to do things that we don't want to do.
4: Yes.
3: We will know who we are in Christ.
4: Right.
3: Because when we read about those people in the Bible.
4: Yes.
3: Great men and women of God that we
4: right.
3: want to be like, but yet
4: mm-hmm.
3: we don't want to be persecuted like they
4: right,
3: were.
4: Right.
3: I'm going to tell you right now, guys, I don't want to be persecuted like that.
4: That's right.
3: But I want to get to the place where if I have to, so be it.
4: Amen. His will, not mine.
3: I don't want to fold
4: right.
3: in fear.
4: That's
3: and
4: right.
3: this is preparing us for that time because that time may
4: right.
3: happen.
4: It's coming. It's
3: right.
4: coming. We are in the end times, and I don't say that a lot because it makes people uncomfortable.
3: It does.
4: But
3: it's kind of,
4: Lord,
3: it is scary.
4: Yeah,
3: it should be a little scary.
4: Right.
3: To you.
4: The Lord has told me that if I stay silent, then the people that I love and care about are going to suffer. So I'm not going to be silent anymore. Jesus is coming back, and the sooner the better
3: That's
4: at this
3: right.
4: point. Because
3: That's
4: if
3: right.
4: we are all buying toilet paper over a bronchial thing, what's going to happen mm-hmm. when we actually have a real threat?
3: Exactly.
4: A real threat. Because mm-hmm. this is not that real of a threat. You do
3: right.
4: your career. correct research, you will realize that this is not all that they're making it out to be.
3: Right.
4: The threat is the fact that we don't know what to do.
3: We don't know
4: what
3: to do.
4: That's the problem. We are being like sheep led astray, led to the slaughter.
3: Led to slaughter.
4: That is what is happening. We are being manipulated and controlled by the government. They've shut down schools. They've ended sports. They've closed the streets of Italy. What next?
3: Mm-hmm.
4: And if you're not asking yourself that, then you're not doing it right, you know?
3: Well, what's important to understand here is this is the perfect opportunity to grow your faith.
4: Yes.
3: Learn who you are in Christ. We're all learning. We're all growing. We're all falling and getting back up. You know,
4: that's
3: I fell one day this week. I had a bad day.
4: That's right.
3: I had a bad day. That song.
4: Right.
3: Oh, it was terrible. I gave in to panic.
4: Yeah.
3: And it wasn't anything to do with this.
4: Right.
3: It was another situation in my life. And I gave in to it, and I thought I was going to take myself to the hospital. But God showed me in that moment how to get out of that. And the way that I got out of that was the only way, and that was praying in the Spirit.
4: That's right.
3: And praying God's word, regardless of how I felt.
4: Right.
3: Do not wait to feel better before you pray.
4: That's right.
3: When you are terrified, when you are scared, when you feel like your heart's about to bust out of your chest and you don't even know what's going to happen tomorrow, you pray. God, you said you would never leave me or forsake
4: That's right.
3: me. Jesus, you said I will be with you even into the end of the world. You have got to be here with me. Do not wait till you feel like it. Speak the word of God. And I wanted to go ahead and talk about this different spirits behind the coronavirus.
4: All right, let's do it.
3: And Intercessors of America, I don't know if you guys know anything about them, but you need to look them up. You need to subscribe to their newsletter, because not only do they tell you what to pray,
4: right?
3: They tell you how to pray.
4: And that's so helpful.
3: Right. Specific prayers. Specific spirits to pray against. And I don't know about you, but I'm tired of cliches. I'm tired of...
4: Oh, Lord, help me now.
3: Yeah, the Lord will fight for you and all this. Well, tell me how he's going to fight for me.
4: That's right. What am I supposed to do while he's fighting for me?
3: Right. And this group, Intercessors for America, are truly a blessing to me. And they put this out, Dismantling the Spirits Behind the Coronavirus. And I'm just going to list real quick what they are, what we see in the natural, and what the spirit is behind.
4: Yes, let's do this.
3: So what we see in the natural may be panic.
4: Yeah.
3: The spirit behind it is going to be a perverse spirit that distorts the truth.
4: Right, it's a lying spirit.
3: So when you are praying against that spirit, you bind up that perverse, distorting spirit, but then you loose the wisdom of God.
4: Amen.
3: And then there's a scripture here. We're going to put this, I'm going to try and put it on battle ready. There's a scripture there that goes with that. And that's Luke 21 and 15. Another one that we see in the natural is mysterious origins. This is behind the coronavirus. Nobody knows where it came from.
4: I mean, I think that the Chinese scientists mutated it and released it for population control, and then released it so that they cripple everyone else's economy. But that's just me.
3: That is... Yes, me too, sister. I'm right there with you. But the spirit behind it is sort of confusion, because everybody's like, oh, we don't know where it came from.
4: We don't know how to handle it. We don't know.
3: It's not that mysterious.
4: No.
3: It's on the Lysol bottle.
4: Spray people down with Lysol.
3: All they did was manipulate it.
4: That's right. They altered it. They twisted it. They took something that we already had, made it a little tiny bit different. They put the 19 on the end of it. And then they said, oh, this is completely new. We don't know what to do with it. They lied to you.
3: And they even make it. I mean, look, COVID-19 is so
4: God
3: digital.
4: Over every infectious
3: Christ,
4: disease.
3: That's right.
4: Christ. Yeah. He got it. He knows.
3: But you guys, if you pray, when you pray.
4: That's right.
3: And that just means talking to God.
4: Yeah.
3: God will show these things to you, and it all becomes very common sense. You don't have to have all this education.
4: Right.
3: The Spirit will show you this is not from man.
4: That's right.
3: This thing is straight out of hell.
4: This is from the devil.
3: I'm not necessarily talking about the bacteria, the virus, or whatever
4: it's a virus.
3: But the spirit behind it.
4: Right. The spirit that is pushing it forward.
3: Right. Because, you know, we the flu's killed more people.
2: Amen. And they didn't say nothing about that. Tuberculosis was one of the deadliest things that happened to the world. Ebola was very scary. And in 2015, I was praying that they cancel school because of Ebola, and they didn't. But this measly old virus, because the coronavirus before the 19th, so just one strain of the coronavirus, causes the common cold. So you get it all the time. This is nothing new. Your body has seen this before. It's just they mutated a little bit of it, made it a little more virulent. So that means it spreads a little faster, lasts a little longer. And now they're saying it's brand new.
3: And doesn't it make it to me now a little bit more mysterious and evil, you know, since it came from over there, you know, and I think that plays into
2: It plays into the fear of communism and communist China. It is playing all into, like, the history repeats itself. This is essentially turning to the Cold War again, and I'm telling you, the Lord showed me that when he had me start researching the Cold War, because he didn't, he knew that I wouldn't be able to handle being ignorant to what was going on,
3: and being a child of the 80s, and I'm sure there's some listeners out there, we lived through that.
2: Right.
3: And it was very fearful, and it was times where, you know, we were afraid that we were just going to...
2: Everybody's going to blow up.
3: Wake up dead one day.
2: That's right. Wake up dead.
3: That's crazy, but, you know, from some kind of nuclear bomb. But there are spirits behind the coronavirus. We're trying to get you to understand that.
2: Right.
3: Spirits of perverting the truth.
2: Yes.
3: Spirits of confusion.
2: Yes.
3: Spirits of infirmity.
2: Yeah, because people are getting sick, and that's not natural.
3: So when there's a spirit of infirmity, what do we see in the natural? We see people getting sick.
2: Yeah.
3: So what
2: bind
3: do
2: it,
3: you
2: cast it out?
3: When you bind it, this is the keys of the kingdom. Jesus said it. When you bind up a spirit,
2: right?
3: Whatever you bind in earth, you shall bind in heaven.
2: Amen.
3: Whatever you loose in earth, shall be loosed in heaven. So if we bind up infirmity,
2: what
3: do we lose? We loose up God's healing.
2: That's right. Because he wants to heal us.
3: Right.
2: He doesn't want us to suffer. He sent his only son, his beloved son, to die for us to have an abundant life. The coronavirus is dampening my abundant life.
3: Right.
2: Like, I can't even travel.
3: Right.
2: Okay? Well, I could, but it'd be cheap and it's highly frowned upon.
3: Speaking of another spirit behind the coronavirus.
2: Poverty.
3: Is greed.
2: Yeah, greed, the spirit of poverty.
3: People are hoarding.
2: Yes.
3: And what's going to happen is...
2: toilet paper of all things.
3: People like us that work paycheck to paycheck, you can't afford to stock up. Well, I may need baby formula tomorrow, and it's not there, but
2: I'm gonna have to sell a kidney.
3: Somebody has some down the road that's going to sell it to me
2: for like
3: twice
2: $50.
3: As much.
2: Yes.
3: Well, now I'm going to be really broke.
2: Right.
3: But unfortunately, that's what's happening.
2: Right. On Amazon, hand sanitizer a couple days ago was $46. Y'all, here is your public service announcement.
3: $46.
2: Here is your public service announcement. Stop with hand sanitizer and wash your hands with soap and warm water and say the Lord's Prayer.
3: Right.
2: Do, like, hand sanitizer.

0: pennies with, okay? He is going to take care of us. He takes care of the birds and all the animals. He took care of the Israelites. Mm-hmm. They were ungrateful, complaining, whiny little people.
1: Right.
0: And he gave them manna and water mm-hmm. and food and pillars by day and fire by night.
1: And
0: he took care of them. Mm-hmm. And we're over here stocking up on toilet paper like our Father in heaven mm-hmm. is not going to give us something.
1: And Jesus does tell us to, you know, to not worry about tomorrow because tomorrow has its own problems.
0: Right.
1: And it's hard not to be concerned about tomorrow. Especially,
0: it is.
1: You know, if you're a parent and you have other people
0: right.
1: to take care of. We're not telling you to put your head in the sand and be ignorant of
0: yeah.
1: everything that's
0: right.
1: going on.
0: Right.
1: But what we're saying is, and I have to do this.
0: Yes.
1: Be aware of what is making you do the things that you do.
0: Right.
1: Are you living out of fear? Are you contemplating what's going to happen if I get this virus?
0: Right.
1: Because everywhere you turn now, it's about this virus.
0: Yes. I mean,
1: this
0: you can't even
1: closing.
0: Get on Twitter
1: right.
0: without the virus being up there.
1: And I work in a state office, and it's crazy.
0: Yeah.
1: Every email is about this virus, and I get it.
0: Yeah.
1: You know, all the businesses are addressing it. I get it because they want people to feel safe and secure, but it's actually making things worse.
0: Right, because this is an illusion of safety.
1: Mm-hmm.
0: These emails, these phone calls, canceling sports,
1: trying to
0: is not going to stop
1: Ooh.
0: A disease from spreading.
1: Right.
0: You cannot hide away in your house. You just cannot do that. That is impossible because you are a human being. You will die from being alone. Before mm-hmm. the... You're not going to stop the spread. Mm-hmm. What you can do is take care of yourself. You can wash your hands. You can take a bath. You can pray fervently and trust the Lord because he is in control.
1: Mm-hmm.
0: And here's the thing. If it's not the coronavirus, it's something else.
1: Right.
0: You know, we get the flu every year. We
1: mm-hmm.
0: get all these things. The pestilence of the earth is walking night and day seeking
1: That's
0: who
1: right.
0: it can devour.
1: Right.
0: Wash your hands and don't go buy all the toilet paper because now I ain't got none.
1: Now, the guests don't have any toilet paper.
0: But that's all right. I got trees.
1: So there's another spirit. And well, that's the thing. People, speaking of that, we are resourceful people.
0: Right. You can wipe
1: you know,
0: with some leaves.
1: You can. The whole toilet paper thing, I'm like, what in the world? I understand, you know, you might have to be stuck in your house for a little while.
0: Right. First world
1: problem.
0: Well,
1: maybe I need another, you know, six pack or something of toilet paper. I don't need
0: 25. You don't need to buy the whole plant of Kimberly Clark
1: of toilet paper just in case.
0: Right.
1: So, but people, I guess, anyway.
0: Ooh, yes.
1: You can go outside, all right?
0: That's right. I do it all the time.
1: We live in the country.
0: That's right.
1: And I know, I realize a lot of people don't live in the country, but when you don't have water, you know, we've had cases where we've had to go outside.
0: That's
1: and when
0: right.
1: I was younger, we went fishing. You know, you squatted in the woods. In other words, don't panic over the bathroom
0: like,
1: deal.
0: How do you think people lived before Kimberly Clark, before toilet paper was a thing? They wiped somehow because they didn't just start pooping recently. You know,
1: so crazy.
0: Let's be practical with our spending before you bankrupt yourself on
1: mm-hmm.
0: toilet paper
1: right.
0: that you can't eat. You can't eat toilet paper, y'all.
1: Understand this, and this is one of our flagship verses. For we wrestle not
0: yes.
1: against flesh and blood.
0: Right.
1: But against principalities.
0: That's right.
1: Against powers.
0: Yes.
1: Against the rulers of the darkness of this world. Against spiritual wickedness in high places.
0: Mm-hmm.
1: That's in the Bible. Y'all listen, yes, this is a virus, but that's not what we're fighting against.
0: Right, we are fighting the spirits behind it.
1: We are fighting the principalities and
0: mm-hmm.
1: the spirits behind it. And it's no longer Democrat, Republican issue.
0: Right.
1: It is God versus Satan.
0: That's right.
1: It is good versus evil.
0: Right.
1: And what we are fighting against are spirits.
0: Yes.
1: And if you're a child of God, it is time to take your stand.
0: Yes.
1: And fight.
0: Yes.
1: In prayer.
0: Right.
1: Address these things. There are different spirits that are causing this. The spirit of control.
0: Yes.
1: It wants to control. It wants to take control
0: mind
1: of the world.
0: Mind control.
1: You know?
0: Mind control,
1: exactly.
0: People.
1: The spirit of poverty we talked about.
0: Yes.
1: The spirit of chaos is huge. What can we lose?

0: You know, we bind up chaos, and then what do we lose?
1: The peace of God.
0: The peace of God.
1: That passes all understanding.
0: Hallelujah.
1: So what that means to me, the peace of God, which passes all understanding, rules my heart. That's what the scripture says. So that means when the whole world is flipping out, and it doesn't make any sense for you to be calm. So you're on a ship, and the waves are tossing to and fro. Jesus was sleeping. Mm-hmm. That is peace that passes all understanding. So it means you're calm when it doesn't make sense to be calm.
0: Right.
1: When everyone else is losing it, you are peaceful because God is in control, and whatever happens is according to his will if you align yourself with his will. But you can't just be out there living like you want to and be like, oh God, your will.
0: Right.
1: Because he is separating the wheat from the tares,
0: exactly,
1: or the
0: right.
1: weeds. And I firmly believe that he is going to use this, because everything that
0: Definitely.
1: The devil puts out there, God's going to turn it for good and for his glory. So he is separating the wheats from the tares. And here's the thing. If you're afraid to go to church, what does that make you? I'm just going to leave that right there. If you want to cancel your church, if you're going to let the devil win and not congregate in the spirit and in the flesh, like the Bible tells us to gather yourselves together, if you're going to let the devil win, what does that make you to God? Think about that.
0: Mm-hmm.
1: Think about that.
0: Think about it.
1: That's right. One thing that I wanted to share to read, the Lord had me reread Joshua this week, just randomly.
0: Oh, yeah.
1: He was like, read Joshua.
0: There
1: and I was like, okay.
0: Love
1: and
0: it.
1: This was before the coronavirus blew up. Like, it was in China still. So I was over here reading it. And one thing that he showed me was how many times he had to remind Joshua, be strong
0: yes.
1: and very courageous. Be careful to obey all the law of my servant Moses. So that means keep the Lord's commandments.
0: Mm-hmm.
1: That still is applicable to us today, to be strong and very courageous, because it's going to take courage to tear this down.
0: Mm-hmm.
1: And then in chapter 1, verse 9 of Joshua, it says, have I not commanded you? Be strong and courageous. Do not be afraid. Do not be discouraged, for the Lord your God will be with you
0: Hallelujah.
1: Wherever you go.
0: Wherever you
1: and
0: go.
1: That gives me chills, because that is for me.
0: Mm-hmm.
1: God promised me he'd be with me. God
0: right.
1: promised me that he would be my confidence.
0: That's right.
1: I don't have to fear anything, not the coronavirus, not what comes next, not anybody coughing or sneezing, mm-hmm. not a lack of toilet paper, because I'm not gonna want, because my God mm-hmm. is going to supply and sustain, and by his grace I'm gonna make it out,
0: right?
1: And if not, y'all come get me, God.
0: Well, to me, we're talking about the peace of God.
1: Yes.
0: And understanding, and Paul said, whether I abound or abase, I've learned to be content.
1: Right.
0: And I've come to the place where, because I have been so fearful of the
1: yes.
0: future, I have been fearful of what people would do to me. I have been fearful of the Asians. I have
1: yes.
0: been fearful of people raiding my house and chopping me up in pieces.
1: Wow.
0: I mean, these are things that
1: these are real fears that the enemy puts in.
0: Exactly.
1: Yes.
0: I've been afraid of people raiding my house, raping me, pillaging.
1: Throwing acid on my face.
0: All of those things. And it became, you know, those seeds were put in
1: right.
0: from the media.
1: Yes.
0: From TV.
1: The media is the enemy, y'all.
0: I've had those fears.
1: Right.
0: And not just those fears, but just fears of the future, financial security and things like that. But I finally come to the place where, God, no matter what.
1: That's right.
0: Whether you do or you don't.
1: That's
0: just
1: right.
0: like Shadrach, Meshach, and Abednego.
1: Mm-hmm.
0: Whether he delivers us or
1: not. We're going to praise him.
0: We know that he's able.
1: That's right.
0: I know that God is able. How do I know? Because I've seen him do it before. They had seen him do it before.
1: That's right, and he'll do it again.
0: And he'll do it again, but this is where I'm at.
1: Yeah.
0: Even if he don't.
1: That's right, he's been faithful.
0: Even if he don't,
1: right.
0: and I die, I have just left
1: Hallelujah.
0: This earthly home
1: yes.
0: to be in his presence.
1: Right, to be away from the body means to be
0: and
1: present,
0: you know,
1: with the Lord.
0: The devil hates that.
1: He sure does. When you get so content,
0: you can't be fearful.
1: When you get so content that you would rather be in the presence of your Father,
0: mm-hmm.
1: than to be on this earth, the devil gets so mad and he throws foolish stuff at you. Because that's where I am. Right. Like, yes, Lord, come back. I am ready for you. I'm going to occupy till you come. I'm going to do what you tell me to. But if you want to come get me sooner, I am ready. Mm-hmm. I tell him that every day. And my friends laugh at me because I say, Lord, whenever you're ready, I'm ready.
0: Whenever
1: you're
0: ready.
1: Even if it's a little before you want to send me a chariot of fire, I'm ready to go. Get me out of here. Because this is not my home.
0: No, it's not
1: and
0: my home.
1: And I feel that so deeply because I can see into the spiritual realm. Mm-hmm. I see what is going on. I can see that this coronavirus is not physical, but it is so spiritual just because mm-hmm. of how fast it has progressed. And also, I'm in a microbiology class and we talk about it a lot. And I can see what the Lord is doing. And I'm like, all right, Lord. I'm ready.
0: Well, we tend to focus, and we've got a few minutes. We only have about 10 minutes left, but I do want to make sure we make the announcement about the thing that we're doing at the church. But I just wanted to add this.
1: Yes.
0: I forgot what I was going to say. Oh, yeah. We are, it's our opportunity as the body of Christ to shine.
1: That's right, to rise
0: up.
1: And
0: to not give in to fear.
1: That's
0: and it doesn't mean we walk around bashing people over the head with God this and God that.
1: Right.
0: But when we're walking in peace.
1: Yeah.
0: And saying, no, this is not my reality. My reality is, you know, my God shall supply all my needs according to his riches and glory. Yes, I'm going to do my part.
1: That's right. I'm going to wash my
0: hands.
1: Because
0: faith without works is dead.
1: That's
0: I'm going to do my part. I'm going to take care of this tent.
1: That's right.
0: I'm going to take care of my dwelling.
1: That's right.
0: I'm going to be prepared.
1: Yes.
0: But at the same time, I'm going to do what God says do.
1: That's right.
0: I'm not going to do more, and I'm not going to do less.
1: That's right.
0: And when we learn to walk in that peace and understanding, people will want that because they want to know, well, why aren't, you know, the lilies, but Jesus said the lilies don't toil.
1: That's right. They just bloom and blossom.
0: They just bloom. God already dresses them.
1: That's right.
0: And we are so much more valuable.
1: That's right.
0: And that's easy for me to say.
1: But to believe it.
0: But to believe it and to know
1: that's
0: it.
1: That's right.
0: That whatever happens on this side of heaven, if coronavirus takes me out, so what? The devil hates when we get to this point. So what?
1: So what?
0: You know, I would rather fall, like we had the sermon Sunday. I would rather fall into the hands of my God.
1: That's right.
0: Than to, you know, have to take judgment from man.
1: That's right.
0: Or my enemy.
1: That's
0: I want to be judged by my Father God.
1: That's right.
0: And so whatever happens on this side, I'm content. If I walk out of here today and I die, you know what?
1: Hallelujah.
0: Whatever. Then I'm not here for all the hell that's coming.
1: That's right.
0: So I'm content.
1: Right.
0: I choose to be content in the Lord.
1: That's right.
0: And the thing is, it doesn't come naturally.
1: No.
0: We have to speak.
1: Yes.
0: You have to open your mouth. Don't lay down at night with all these worries, all these thoughts, and all these fears. Open your mouth and say, in the name of Jesus, I will not fear.
1: Amen.
0: No weapon formed against me shall prosper. Any tongue that rises up against me in judgment, I shall condemn it. No, I will not be sick. And you tell that stuff to stay away from my body, walk around your house, plead the blood of Jesus over it, and you command it. Anything around your house that's attempting to interfere or, I mean, would you let a robber come in your house?
1: Heck no, I'm going to shoot him.
0: Right. So in the spirit, you have to do the same thing.
1: That's right. Shoot him with the
0: word of God.
1: The sword.
0: It doesn't make a lot of sense.
1: Yeah.
0: But that's how it is.
1: But and it works. The prayers of a righteous person availeth much.
0: And those, fervent.
1: Yes,
0: the
1: fervent.
0: Fiery.
1: Fervent. That's me. I'm fervent. And the thing is, you have to decide, okay, I am a spiritual being living in a fleshly body in the world. In the world, but not of the world. And when you take off that flesh, when you circumcise it, you crucify it. When you take it off, you can see.
0: Mm-hmm.
1: You can see. And that brings peace.
0: Right.
1: I wanted to share this scripture that I shared with the youth on Wednesday. It's John 14:1. Let not your heart be troubled.
0: Hallelujah.
1: Ye believe in God, believe also in me. And I told my babies that means everything that Jesus said in the world, He is the Word. Mm-hmm. So everything in this Bible is true. Mm-hmm. We can tread upon the serpent.
0: That's
1: right. The adder is going to bow to us. Mm-hmm. 10,000 will fall at our side and 1,000 at our right mm-hmm. hand. And we will not see this come nigh our dwelling
0: right.
1: because these words are true mm-hmm. and they're alive. And the more you speak them, the more you believe them. Mm-hmm. And the more you believe them, the more you can walk in peace.
0: That's right.
1: And that, to me, is my confidence.
0: Mm-hmm.
1: That Jesus is real. He's alive. He is faithful. So my heart is not going to be troubled no matter what. Whether my ship tosses to or fro, I'm not going to be afraid.
0: Right.
1: And that is what we've got to cling to mm-hmm. in this time as the church. And our prayer, we have to know that it works. We have to know.
0: So what we want to drive home tonight, before we get on to some announcements, but what we want to drive home tonight is the whole coronavirus scare is more about the spirit behind
1: yes.
0: it.
1: Yes.
0: It is, you know, it is not just another virus or
1: right.
0: bacteria. There is a spirit behind it with an agenda.
1: Yes.
0: To scare you into unbelief
1: right.
0: and into doubt
1: and into paralysis.
0: There's different spirits, the spirits of perverting the truth,
1: right.
0: the spirits of infirmity, confusion, insecurity, the spirit of control, the spirit of poverty, divisive spirits, spirits that come to divide, spirits of isolation.
1: Yes.
0: You know, the devil, that's all he wants to do is divide and conquer.
1: That's right.
0: The spirit of fear.
1: Yes.
0: And what we need to do as a body of Christ and myself,
1: yes,
0: before my feet hit the ground
1: that's
0: in the morning,
1: right, that's right,
0: before I go to sleep at night, is pray.
1: That's right. I bind it in the name
0: these
1: of Jesus.
0: Spirits, pray for those who have the authority to make decisions
1: yes,
0: over us.
1: The right decisions.
0: And while I'm there, listen, anybody, I don't care who, I don't care if you like him, love him, hate him, I don't care. I didn't necessarily care for the last president, but I never wished him any harm.
1: That's right.
0: I never wished, because
1: right.
0: God had
1: God
0: him,
1: put
0: there,
1: him there,
0: and God has this one here.
1: That's right.
0: And if you're wishing and hoping this man gets sick,
1: you're gonna
0: in
1: be
0: the name
1: in trouble.
0: Of Jesus, I speak on his behalf. No weapon formed against Donald Trump will prosper.
1: That's right.
0: He will not get this virus. I don't care who
1: That's
0: he
1: right.
0: shook hands with, because the hand of God is also on him.
1: Amen.
0: Now, back to this announcement we want to make before we end, because can you believe
1: yes.
0: Cassie's been talking almost a whole
1: I
0: hour?
1: Know. I'm sorry, y'all. So our lovely minister of music,
0: yes.
1: Zach Hawkins, is having an incredible conference. It's Obedience Brings Encounter. And he has asked, mm-hmm. according to the will of the Lord, to have myself and Donna and his beautiful wife, Tamara, speak. Mm-hmm. And it's going to be a time of worship on Friday night. Saturday, we're going to have different panels speaking. So mm-hmm. us three ladies will be speaking. There's going to be a question and answer. And then later on Saturday, there's going to be a demonstration of everything we learn. So mm-hmm. we're going to practice what we preach.
0: Right.
1: And we encourage you all to be there. On Sunday, it's at, or excuse me, Friday the 27th, it's at 7:30.
0: Mm-hmm.
1: And then we have a flyer, we'll share it on our page. But y'all come out and just hear what the Lord has to say, because he told me in this season of my life, my obedience was going to be required.
0: Exactly.
1: And he is requiring that of his people, to be obedient. Even when we don't feel like it,
0: right.
1: even when it seems silly or rash or illogical, that peace is going to lead us to be obedient.
0: Mm-hmm.
1: And that's what this conference is all about. And it's going to be at University Parkway Church of God.
0: Mm-hmm.
1: So come out, support us, support your
0: right.
1: girls.
0: Right.
1: But also just get in on what God is doing, because
0: right.
1: you don't want to miss that. You don't want to be disobedient like that.
0: If you just want to come to a good old throwdown in the Holy Ghost.
1: Hallelujah.
0: Come on,
1: Friday.
0: Because
1: Hallelujah.
0: There is nothing like being free in worshiping God.
1: That's right.
0: And when we talk about being obedient.
1: Right.
0: I have encountered God in my obedience.
1: That's right.
0: And some people have asked me, how have you done this and how have you done that? And all I can say is God, because God told me a year ago, you know, everything is wrapped up. Everything that you want,
1: mm-hmm.
0: even the super the superfluous, I can't say that word, superficial things.
1: Superficial.
0: You know, like losing weight and looking a certain kind of way.
1: Right.
0: You know, that's a part of it. And people ask, you know, well, how have you done it? It's God, because
1: that's
0: God
1: right.
0: said everything.
1: That's right.
0: Everything that I want or need is wrapped up in my praise, my worship, and
1: that's
0: my
1: right.
0: obedience.
1: That's
0: and
1: right.
0: I'm living that. So we encourage you to come. We want to wrap this up real quick.
1: Yes, it's been a pleasure. I hope you guys enjoyed it. I didn't mean to beat anybody up. I'm just very passionate about
0: you
1: this.
0: You just throat chopping.
1: I want the people that I know to know the truth.
0: Exactly.
1: And if I know the truth, I'm going to share it, even if it makes me seem a little cuckoo. You know, so I'm going to share what God has given me.
0: Do you want to pray us out?
1: That's right. Yes, let's pray. Dear Lord, we thank you for this opportunity. Thank you for being here with us and guiding us and showing us the truth. Help us to not be deceived, but remove the veil from our eyes so that we can see that you are faithful and that you are working and that you are moving. Be with each person listening today and tomorrow and always. In the mighty name of Jesus, we pray all these things. Amen.
0: In Jesus' name, amen. All right, guys, we will see you
1: Bye.
0: Next week.
1: We
0: Bye.
1: Love y'all.
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5: Look, I see the heavens opened and the Son of Man standing at the right hand of God. Acts 7:56.
2: Hey, this is Dana.
5: And this is Bill.
2: Thanks for joining us this week for Between the Pages. Our book we've decided to do this week is The Three Heavens
5: by John Hagee.
2: And if you need to find this book, you can go out to Fully Armored Books and Apparel in the Aiken Mall.
5: Amen. Great people. They if they don't have it, they'll order it for you, call you when it comes in. Anything you need. It's a great local Christian book and apparel store.
2: Yes, it is.
5: And they're proud sponsors of
2: Between the Pages
5: with Bill and Dana Turner.
2: So thanks to Sam and Katrina Bufkin.
5: And Mama. Don't forget Mama.
2: And Miss Emily. That's right.
5: That's right.
2: So here we go with our book review this week. It is Three Heavens by John Hagee, and it talks about the three heavens that are mentioned in the scriptures. And the book is divided into three sections, the first heaven, the second heaven, and the third heaven. And so we thought we'd go a little bit deeper into each one and give you a little overview of what the book says.
5: A brief overview.
2: Yes. In the very first chapter of the book, though, they tell a story about a little boy who drowned in their family swimming pool and how he survived with no brain damage or any kind of physical limitations, and how the neurologist said that he had no explanation for it at all and that he could say it was the grace of God.
5: Right.
2: And that's how they started their book out. And so if you want to hear the rest of that story, you've got to get the book, because it's a really good story that they tell, a really good testimony.
5: And he also covers the definition of the heavens. Where is the first heaven? The first heaven is located in the realm we see with our naked eye.
2: Right.
5: And it gives you scriptures to support that. And then the second heaven is where Satan has his throne and rules over the fallen angels that followed him in the rebellion against God in the Genesis of time. And the third heaven is where God has his throne and rules the universe.
2: That's exactly right. And, you know, the first heaven is as far as what we can see with our eyes.
5: Right.
2: But, that's the first couple of chapters. But chapter three, it starts into the supernatural. And that's it, journey into the supernatural. And this is a really great chapter in the book. Pastor Hagee gives a lot of family stories and testimonies. And you'll have to get the book if you want to read about that. I'm not even going to try to tell you what was in those. But we move on to section two of the book, and it's called The Second Heaven.
5: Right.
2: And the questions are, who dwells there and what takes place there? And it is...
5: He goes through and covers all that.
2: Right. The kingdom of Satan and his demons, right. Where there's a clash in the spiritual realm and how it affects every person on the face of the earth.
5: And this whole book, I mean, deals with deliverance and the oppression that we're going through today, that everyone's fighting, Christians included.
2: I just love how it brought into the, you know, I've never really thought about it. You know, in the book of Revelation, it says, John, he said he was caught up into the third heaven, which we're going to learn in just a few minutes what the third heaven is. But anyway, going back to the journey into the supernatural, he talks about the invasion in the Garden of Eden. the Garden of Eden and right. how Adam and Eve believed the serpent and they were kicked out of the garden. And then he talks about when the first murder,
5: right.
2: what happened on the earth and when the spirit of murder came upon the earth. And we all know we've seen that spirit before. Then it talks about the invasion of the Nephilims, and that's in Genesis 6, 1 and 2. And let's see. Bill, can you go to page 114 in the book?
5: Give me a little bit.
2: You know, Paul warns us, talks about it's important for us to know who our enemy is. And Ephesians 6, he underscored that our enemy is not flesh and blood, but we fight spiritual wickedness in high places. And we have to know that under Satan's command, or his demons work, they work to inflict harm, to torment, to deceive
5: right.
2: humanity. And we as children of God need to be aware that the enemy is walking among us.
5: Okay, I'm on 114.
2: Okay, there should be an excerpt. Can I hold it for a second?
5: Yeah,
2: I didn't bring the book, and I wanted to read something that I thought was really good. It says, who were the sons of God? And this, going back to the invasion of the Nephilims, it says, who were the sons of God? That chapters 1 and 2 and 38 of the book of Job define them as angels. We have established that 2/3 of the angels remained with God in the third heaven, while 1/3 were banished, Satan's fallen angels. Please note that Genesis 6 refers to a time when men began to multiply. So, in Genesis, when they're talking about the Nephilims that came upon the earth, is really interesting, and this is a chapter that you could take a lot of time reading in the book, and that's right. why I wanted to bring that part. It says, the fallen angels who do not keep their proper domain, but left their own abode, he has reserved in everlasting chains under darkness for the judgment of that great day.
5: Right.
2: So, the word Nephilim in Hebrew is the word fallen. This satanic invasion of Genesis 6 corrupted the whole world. And that's what brought about the reason of Noah's flood and stuff like that. So, it's really interesting in the book when you start reading into that, it takes you places that you never even thought about, and you go back to the scriptures and read it. But anyway, so that's one of the chapters that you will really, really like. And we talk about the invasion of demons, and the names of the chapters that he put in this book I thought was really interesting. Let me get it here. It says, he named the invasion, let's see, let me find it here. Invasions of demons in society. Invasions of demons in the church.
5: Right.
2: The evolution of evil. The spirit of the Antichrist. And then he moves on to section 3, talking about the third heaven.
5: Right.
2: But in between all this, in the second heaven, he talks about in the book a lot about what's, so you'll know what's going on. Demons are foot soldiers in an evil army, and they come to mimic God through counterfeit means. They are characterized in different ways. They all have a will. They speak. They have understanding, self-awareness, and demons even have faith.
5: That's right.
2: And it says in James 2:19 that even the demons believe and tremble.
5: That's exactly right.
2: So, and it gives scriptures about when it says they have emotions and they follow doctrines and all this other stuff, and it gives you the scriptures that back it up.
5: Yeah, because I like the book because a lot of people, especially in John Hagee's case, you only know about him what you see on TV, which is, you know, an hour on Sunday or whenever he comes
2: right.
5: comes on. I didn't realize this about his ministry, what they have experienced at his church
2: right.
5: There in Texas. So it gave me a lot of insight into his ministry and gave me a lot more respect for him.
2: Right. He talked about a woman that came into his office, and man, when he got into that was really interesting in the book. And he said that was his first encounter like that. But then At this point in the book, he introduces a British Bible scholar, and his name is Derek Prince.
5: Right.
2: And he was an expert in demonology. And so you can Google him and check him out. He has several books out there and videos on the web you can see and listen to. But themes that finish out this chapter is invasion of the home, Satan's daycare, Satan's symphony, toxic television, and Satan's cinema. And that right there speaks in and of itself what that
5: right.
2: is. So,
5: that's basically going to tell you what he's covering that.
2: Right, right. But, you know, we've had a lot of this stuff going on in our church. Amen. And deliverance and ministry and stuff like this. So this book really, really was a good read for us. We really enjoyed it.
5: Because yeah, so, it went along with, I'm reading some, I guess, Christian fantasy books right now. It's a series of seven, and I've gotten through four. But it goes right along with this, with the different heavens and stuff. So I was glad to read the book. It's a good book, well written. So
2: yes,
5: I enjoyed reading it.
2: It's a really good book. And I, you know, the titles in the book actually grab your attention. You can't wait. When you look through just the very beginning of the book and it gives you the name and the titles of the chapters, you're like, oh, man, I can't wait to read that.
5: Right.
2: Invasion of Demons in the Church. Now, he gives the scripture, 1 Timothy 4 and 1. And you need to get the book and read it because it's way too much to tell here, but it is something that you will...
5: Well, we're just trying to pique the interest.
2: Yeah, pique anyway, the interest. So get the book. It's really good. We move on to Chapter 8, The Evolution of Evil. It talks about the progression of evil and the darkness that rises and righteousness versus lawlessness. Right. And we're seeing that more and more in the land today.
5: Oh, absolutely. Yeah,
2: on the news, all you got to do is look and see prevalent. The lawlessness. And then we get to Chapter 9 where it talks about the spirit of the Antichrist. And... the next three chapters are Deliver Us from the Evil One, Why I Believe in Angels, and Where Angels Tread. And then that ends the second chapter of the book where we move on to the third heaven. And this is the part that excites me. Because the third heaven is actually where the throne room of God is at. And it's mentioned in the scriptures as places like paradise, or my father's house,
5: right.
2: Or a heavenly country. And it's... characteristics listed in the book are a place of unimaginable beauty, a place of brilliant light, a place of joy, and a place of service.
5: Yeah, I can't wait.
2: And it sounds exciting to me. And, you know, I don't think in our minds we can even comprehend.
5: I don't know. Even the colors.
2: Even the colors and what the place is going to be like in heaven, you know, and the place that God has for us. But this book is something that when you read... it takes you through each one, and he gives lots of scriptures to back up what he says, and that's what I really like about his writings.
5: Right.
2: Because you can go straight to the scriptures and look at them for yourself,
5: yeah,
2: you know,
5: I mean,
2: not just taking his word for it.
5: You either believe the Bible or you don't, so.
2: That's right.
5: And it's in the Bible. So.
2: It's in the Bible. And, you know, the very last part of the book, where it talks about all these characteristics of heaven. You know, as a child growing up, we always heard that it was a place of unimaginable beauty. I don't think that John could describe accurately what heaven's truly going to be like around the throne of God and what it's going to be.
5: Right.
2: And that's such an exciting thing to me. We try to imagine, but he does a really good job in this book of describing some of that. And the title of the final chapter in this book was my favorite, and it's called Your Eternal Home.
5: Mm-hmm.
2: And when I think of this chapter, it makes me excited because this is the place where we will actually see Jesus face to face.
5: Amen.
2: And we'll be around the throne of God, and it's going to be an exciting time in heaven. And for those of you that love to worship, that's where you're going to want to be, around the throne of God. And it makes it so exciting. So go out, guys, and get this book. It's The Three Heavens by John Hagee. I promise you will not be disappointed.
5: It's a good book.
2: Just open the book up and look at the names of the chapters, and it makes you want to. You can't wait to get the book and get home and read it. So we bought it on the iPad, and I wish we had bought the hard copy book,
5: which we probably will
2: get it in our library.
5: I hate not having it in my hands. I don't have anything against the Nook or iPad or anything. I still like. Just holding a book,
2: right.
5: So
2: this book is divided once again into three sections. The first section being the first heaven, which is what we see with our eyes. The second section is the second heaven, where Satan and the fallen angels and his demons in that realm where they live. And then the third heaven is the throne room of God, where we will be one day. So,
5: amen.
2: Having said that, that was John Hagee's book, The Three Heavens, Angels, Demons, and What Lies Ahead. That's the name of the book.
5: It's a great book. You will enjoy it. And if you need a copy, please go out to Fully Armored in the Aiken Mall. Tell them we sent you, and they'll give you a good deal on the book. And we appreciate y'all listening, as always. We hope you enjoyed this broadcast.
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11: Hell is the place where God's goodness is not. With Upwards, I'm Max Licato. While living, even the vilest of people have enjoyed God's goodness. Adolf Hitler witnessed the wonder of the Alps. Idi Amin enjoyed Africa's blushing sunrise. The dictator, the child molester, the serial rapist, the drug peddler, all these enjoy the common graces of God's goodness. But those privileges are surrendered at the gateway to hell. For hell is the world at its very worst. Death freezes the moral compass. That means that the ungodly will remain evil and ungodly throughout all eternity. Heaven isn't a correctional facility or a reform school. Listen, if you spend a life telling God to be quiet, in the end, He will be quiet. 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

0: Hello, friends, and welcome. My name is Henry Schaefer, and I'm here at the 5th Annual Faith Riders Bike Week here in Aiken, South Carolina, located right here at Exit 22 in US 1. And I have with me Marcus Bennett, and he's going to be sharing with us his favorite scripture today. Marcus, tell us about your favorite scripture.
1: My favorite scripture is John 14:18. The Lord says, I will not leave you comfortless. I will come to you. I needed a word from the Lord at a very difficult time in my life, and it was when I was involved in a car wreck 4 years ago. I had to be extracted from the vehicle. It was just me and the Lord there. And it was a very difficult time in my life. I lost a great-paying job. I lost friends. I lost the ability to take care of myself and take care of my teenage son. So I was searching, and I came to the Lord, and I said, Lord, I need a word from you, and I went straight to it. And I look at my life 4 years later, and I can't really comprehend how far the Lord's brought me. He's brought me further in life in the last 4 years than I did on my own the first 35. The Lord's been good to me, and every word that he told me, I will not leave you comfortless. I will come to you. He has blessed my life beyond my human understanding. So if you're out there struggling today, I encourage you to get in tune with God, because the Lord will come to you and he will not leave you comfortless. His word is a promise. He who promised is faithful.
0: All right. Well, Marcus, that's a wonderful scripture that you have there that God's given you, spoken into your heart and your life. I know we're sitting up here right across from you here at the pavilion here. And tell me, just take a few moments here and just tell us about your ministry, the name of your ministry that you have here.
1: Me and my wife, we run All About Jesus t-shirts. We go all over the CSRA, and we offer t-shirts, hats, lanyards, things of that nature pertaining to the word of the Lord, and we do it as a ministry. We help other ministries. Everything we have is $10 or less, and we like to bless other people, and we have many shirts to choose from, men, women, children. You name it, we usually have it, or we can get it. But like I said, we offer it $10 or less. We go all over the CSRA, wherever we're invited. And each place we go to, we always give a portion back to help that ministry also.
0: Tell me, do you have a website that people can get in contact with you at?
1: We don't have a website. We like to work up close to people, but we do have a Facebook page. It's called All About Jesus. Just look for us on Augusta, Georgia, but we do have a telephone number. It's 706-524-2609, and like I said, we go out and help other ministries and try to be a blessing to other people, because surely people have been a blessing to us.
0: Well, thank you so much, Marcus, for your sharing your favorite scripture with us today. God bless you as you continue to endeavor to work for the Lord.
1: Well, thank you for having me, and I've enjoyed this day, and it's just a true honor to serve the Lord.

0: Hi, Grandma. What's for dinner?
1: Hey, honey, I'm making stew tonight.
0: Ooh, can Nina come over?
1: I'm not sure about our new friend. I wonder if there's been any drinking going on. 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
2: I've been meaning to ask you, what would happen if someone offered you a drink?
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0: Okay.
2: Really?
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9: What kind of woman do I want to be? Trendy? Yeah. Appealing? Definitely. Rich? Oh, yeah.
10: If you're looking for those qualities that make a woman after God's own heart, these magazine articles and TV shows don't even come close. This is Elizabeth George. God's Word lists 10 character qualities that He desires you and me to cultivate as a woman after God's own heart. They're in Titus 2, 3 through 5. And number one on God's list is godliness. God wants you to behave as becoming to the worship of God. Does it surprise you that your life of character begins with worship? When you worship properly, you behave properly. And Titus 2:5 says, that glorifies God and honors His word.

This is his day. The scripture for today's daily walk through the Bible is found in Psalm 118, verse 24. This is the day the Lord has made. We will rejoice and be glad in it. The 118th Psalm reminds us that today, like every other day, is a cause for celebration. God gives us this day, He fills it to the brim with possibilities, and He challenges us to use it for His purposes. The day is presented to us fresh and clean at midnight, free of charge. But we must beware. Today is a non-renewable resource. Once it's gone forever. Our responsibility, of course, is to use this day in the service of God's will according to His commandments. Today, treasure the time God has given you. Give Him the glory and the praise and the thanksgiving that He deserves. And search for the hidden possibilities that God has placed along your path. This day is a priceless gift from God, so use it joyfully and encourage others to do likewise. Charles Swindoll said, "With each new dawn, life delivers a package to your front door, rings your doorbell, and runs." Again, the scripture for today's daily walk through the Bible says, "This is the day the Lord has made. We will rejoice and be glad in it." Psalm 118, verse 24.

0: Good morning. This is Evangelist T.D. Schaefer
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0: We welcome you to Light of the World Ministry, Light in the Dark World, with the power of God's true word and God's true light, Jesus Christ, the true light. With an open heart and an open mind, let's move right on in to today's message and hear what God has for us today.
2: The title of the message is going to be Draw Your Faith to the Lord. Amen? Amen. So tonight I want to talk to you about faith. But what I want to talk to you about is drawing your faith to the Lord. You know, you look at drawing your faith to the Lord. If you look up at drawing something, see, that was like me and Sister Rose when we first met. She was not drawn to me, but I was drawn to her. Amen. At least she don't want to admit it. But what I'm trying to say is that you can be drawn to somebody, and it's nothing, and it can be romance or no romance to it. Amen. But see, this is what I want to talk to you about. I get drawn to football games. I like football games. I don't watch pro no more. I watch college, and I get drawn to them because I like them. And see, this is what Jesus is trying to tell you. Draw yourself to Him. Mm-hmm. Yep. You know, I mean, when I was in a sinful life, even though I was raised in the church, I left the Lord. And even though I was running out here like a heathen and doing everything I could possibly do and going against God, that I was fixing it. If I would have died, I would have bust hell straight open. But the thing of it was, God was still drawing me. And this is what Jesus is trying to tell you tonight. Draw your faith to me. Where's your faith at? Where's your faith at? What I'm talking about tonight is, this is like the new beginnings of serving Jesus Christ. And I want to draw you closer to me. But you must have faith that you can come to me. You see what I'm saying? You must have faith that I can heal you. You must have faith I can deliver you from whatever it is. But when you start having that faith and exercising that faith, you can draw closer to the Lord. Amen? Because it's all done by faith. How do you trust the Lord? Do you believe in the Lord today?
3: Yes.
2: How do you know you believe in Him? Have you seen Him?
3: No.
2: Have you touched Him?
3: No.
2: Has He touched you?
3: Yes.
2: Well, how do you do all this?
4: Faith.
2: It's all by faith. I haven't seen Him. I haven't touched Him. He touched me with the Holy Spirit. But the thing of it is, yes, I have saw Him because He come off the pages to me.
3: Amen.
2: I've touched Him because He is the Word and this is the living Word of God. So I have touched Him. By faith I saw Him. By faith I've touched Him. And by faith I know He's touched me. Amen?
3: Amen.
2: Amen. So hopefully this is going to make sense to you tonight. At times in our life, we are drawn to something or someone. A person, place, or thing is what we draw to. You know, like I told you, I was drawn to Sister Rose. And there was, and things like football and things, and places and things. When I was in the sinful world, I was drawn to juke joints. I call them juke joints. Juke joints is a place that didn't have a pan. They just had an old jukebox to put a quarter in. But tonight I want to help you draw your faith to the Lord Jesus Christ. So tonight I want you to hear what the Word of the Lord is saying to us tonight. Are you ready? Like what it says in Romans 10:17. So faith comes by hearing, and by hearing the Word of God. Faith does not come simply by hearing just anything, but rather by hearing God's Word and believing that Word. You must hear it and you must believe it. See, a lot of people, you know, faith comes by hearing. Reason why faith comes by, what does faith come by hearing? Reason why faith comes by hearing, a lot of people ain't going to pick the Word of God up and even read in the Hebrews, the faith chapter right there. Lots of people ain't even going to do it. But faith comes by hearing. Faith is coming telling you, oh, let me tell you about Sister so-and-so that was in the hospital laying on the deathbed. And we went in there and prayed to Jesus. And hallelujah, she made a remarkable recovery and she got out of that bed. Faith comes by hearing, amen? I mean, all the stories of the Bible, all the healings that we hear, and that's what Jesus is trying to tell you tonight. Faith comes comes by hearing, and by the hearing the Word of God. I have a study thing that I try to do on my own. But when I start doing sermons, I don't do my studies that day because I'm so involved in the sermons that I'm fixing to do. And there's times that I have to come up with several sermons where I may have to preach here, here, here, and here. And I'm devoted in all my time in the sermons is what I do. We can read the Bible and it tells us how Jesus says your faith has made you whole. Amen. Jesus has touched some and some has touched him. And the Word has touched some. Amen. See, people was drawn to the Lord because of who he is and what he does. You know what it says right there in Matthew 9:22. But Jesus turned him about, and when he saw her, he said, "Daughter, be of good comfort. Your faith has made you whole." And the woman was made whole from what? That hour. Amen. See, this tells about her faith. See, this is what I'm trying to tell you. I got several scriptures we've been going. This tells about her faith. Right there. She heard of Jesus. She says, if I could, what? Let's go through it. See, this tells about her faith. See, many people need more faith like her. It tells us in Matthew 9:21. For she says unto herself, if I may but touch his garment, I shall be whole. See, this is her faith at work. In response to her touching him, it took a moment to find her. See, he turned around and he said, who touched me? There was a crowd of people. He focused his eyes on her. And he says, and a change of a relationship was made. Because he called her, where it says woman, he turned around and called her daughter. He called her daughter and saying, don't fear. See, through the response of Jesus, you touching Jesus, by you touching him, a change is made.
5: That's right.
2: You must touch him to have that change into your life. If he doesn't touch you, you can touch him. So how is your faith? Now look at Matthew 9:29, and I want to talk to you about the blind man being healed. So I done talked to you about the woman with the issue of blood. And that's what she is known at in through the Bible. Right. With the woman with the issue of blood. But when he turned around and saw her by her faith.
5: Yes.
2: Listen, this was her faith in action. What was she doing? She was drawn to Jesus by faith. If I just touch the hem of his garment. See, this is what Jesus is trying to tell you. Faith comes by hearing it, by hearing the Word of God, and just not simply anything. This was a woman with the issue of blood. Now she's turned around, and he's telling you that she says with her own mouth that I just must touch him, and I shall be made whole. This is what you call your faith being drawn to Jesus and exercising your faith at the same time. When he touches you, there's a change into your life from woman to daughter. It's a relationship now. Amen.
5: Wow, that's good.
2: And then it says right there in Matthew 9:29, then touched he their eyes, saying, according to your faith, then be it unto you. But let me go back. So, according to your faith, be it unto you. So tonight it's going to be your faith. So be it unto you. How is your faith? Amen. This is the law of faith, and this is where light touches the dark. Amen. This is your faith right here, where light will touch the dark. Let me tell you what, if you could see spiritually into the spiritual realm, the battle was taking place around us. The battle is taking place here tonight. You would really see the dark forces and the light forces. Literally taking battle. This is what he's talking about. Your faith right here is where light touches darkness. Amen? So according to your faith, their faith, this is their faith at work. You know, I want someone that I can call on when I need prayer. I don't want to waste my time picking the phone up, calling somebody, saying, will you pray for me?
3: Amen.
2: Sure. 3 days later, you pray for me. 3 days later, you pray for me. Amen.
3: Amen.
2: So the thing of it is right there, what I'm trying to tell you, when I want somebody to pray, I need a sudden response. I need somebody to get right there. When somebody call, we get on a calling post, when we get somebody to call us, oh, so-and-so needs prayer, we pray. We pray. Father, you know the need of so-and-so right there. We ask God that you reach down supernaturally, touch your life, heal them, save them, live, whatever the circumstances may be, just reach out. But the thing of it is, it's done by faith. What did Jesus say? Your faith, he said, your faith has made you whole. So make your faith work in action. That's what the Lord wants you to do. You must do. When I need prayer, I'm going to call on somebody to pray for me. God will tell you in a minute when he calls, he's going to call for Sister Rose. He won't call me. He'll call me to go and tell Sister Rose to start praying for something. Now, I will pray, but he's not calling for me to do it because he knows that she's going to do it. And not only her. There's other people that we'll call on at the same thing. I'm just using her for example right there because that's what he does. Amen. So faith comes by what? Hearing, and by hearing the word of God, and you must put your faith in action. God puts his faith in action when he called me up and to tell her, start praying for this circumstance right there. And that's what takes place. You must put your faith in action. When you put your faith in action, what are you doing? You're drawing closer to the Lord. You don't realize that. You know, see, you're asking for something, but you don't realize you just exercise your faith. When you exercise your faith, you have just got a little closer Amen. To the Lord.
5: Yes.
2: That's what he's trying to tell you tonight. Draw closer to, just like the two blind men right there. They asked for their eyesight right there. And Jesus said, then he touched your eyes, saying, according to your faith be unto you. Now he's put it in their ball court right there. I've did what I needed to do. I've touched your eyes. Now how is your faith? See, this is their faith in action now.
3: Amen.
2: What do you see? This is what the Lord's telling you. What do you see? This is the faith in action right there. Amen.
5: Amen.
2: But see, this is what I'm trying to tell you right there. You must put your faith in action. When you just got to pray and know something's going to happen. It says in Matthew 17 and 20 right there. And Jesus says unto them, because of your unbelief. For verily I say unto you, if ye had faith as a grain of a mustard seed, ye shall say unto this mountain,

0: in so much that there was no room to receive them. No, not so much as about the door. And he preached the word unto them. See, he preached and teach always come first. And that was one of the things that drawed people to him. See, they came unto him, bringing one sick with the palsy, which was born of four. That means born, that is, he was carried. And when they could not come near unto him for the press, they uncovered a roof and when he where he was. And when they had broken it up, they let down the bed within the sick of the palsy laid. These men had faith. We can't get in, but we know how to get to the Lord.
1: Yes, amen.
0: These men had faith.
2: We are so glad you joined with us today at Light of the World Ministry with Evangelist T.D.E. 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

He who covers over an offense promotes love. But whosoever repeats the matter separates close friends. Here in Matthew 18, verses 21 to 22, the scripture reads, "Then Peter came to him and said, 'Lord, how many times could my brother sin against me and I forgive him? As many as seven times?' 'I tell you, not as many as seven,' Jesus said to him, 'but 70 times seven.'" How often should we forgive other people? More times than we can count. That's a mighty tall order, but we should remember that it's an order from God, and it is because He loves us as much as He does the person we are called to forgive. God knows that holding bitterness in our heart is poison that will kill us, not the person we refuse to forgive. It is like wearing a heavy chain around our neck while holding the key to the lock in our hands. And God knows that as humans, we will hurt and be hurt by one another as long as we live on the earth, which is why we are called to forgive as many times as is necessary. God loves us too much to let us walk around in chains. Remember today's lesson, always forgiving. It's taken from Proverbs 17 and verse 9. He who covers over an offense promotes love, but whoever repeats the matter separates close friends.

Now we read together from the Bible, the New Testament book of Hebrews, beginning with chapter 1. God, after he spoke long ago to the fathers and the prophets in many portions and in many ways, in these last days has spoken to us in his Son, whom he appointed heir of all things, through whom also he made the world. And he is the radiance of his glory, and the exact representation of his nature, and upholds all things by the word of his power. When he had made purification of sins, he sat down at the right hand of the majesty on high, having become as much better than the angels, as he has inherited a more excellent name than they. For to which of the angels did he ever say, "You are my son, today I have begotten you"? And again, "I will be a father to him, and he shall be a son to me." And when he again brings the firstborn into the world, he says, "And let all the angels of God worship him." And of the angels he says, "Who makes his angels winds, and his ministers a flame of fire." But of the Son he says, "Your throne, O God, is forever and ever, and the righteous scepter is the scepter of his kingdom. You have loved righteousness and hated lawlessness. Therefore God, your God, has anointed you with the oil of gladness above your companions. And you, Lord, in the beginning laid the foundation of the earth, and the heavens are the works of your hands. They will perish, but you remain, and they all will become old like a garment, and like a mantle you will roll them up. Like a garment they will also be changed, but you are the same, and your years will not come to an end." But to which of the angels has he ever said, "Sit at my right hand, until I make your enemies a footstool for your feet"? Are they not all ministering spirits, sent out to render service for the sake of those who will inherit salvation? Hebrews chapter 2. For this reason, we must pay much closer attention to what we have heard, so that we do not drift away from it. For if the word spoken through angels proved unalterable, and every transgression and disobedience received a just penalty, how will we escape if we neglect so great a salvation? After it was at the first spoken through the Lord, it was confirmed to us by those who heard, God also testifying with them, both by signs and wonders, and by various miracles, and by gifts of the Holy Spirit according to his own will. For he did not subject to angels the world to come, concerning which we are speaking. But one has testified somewhere, saying, "What is man that you remember him? Or the Son of Man that you are concerned about him? You have made him for a little while lower than the angels. You have crowned him with glory and honor, and have appointed him over the works of your hands. You have put all things in subjection under his feet. For in subjecting all things to him, he left nothing that is not subject to him. But now we do not yet see all things subjected to him. But we do see him who was made for a little while lower than the angels, namely Jesus, because of the suffering of death, crowned with glory and honor, so that by the grace of God he might taste death for everyone." This is The Word, reading from the Bible without comment. I'm Nicholas Hope. Listen again next time for more from the Scriptures.

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0: You will be held accountable for the information you are about to hear.
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0: Jesus Christ said that no one goes to God except through him.
1: He did?
0: You now have a choice to make. What do you think about Jesus?
1: Well, he was just a good teacher. But a good teacher wouldn't say that, unless it was true.
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3: Don't be so uptight. It's just a tiny, tiny sin. What can it hurt?
4: Small things. We think they don't matter. We say, what's the harm? This is Elizabeth George. It's just one TV program, one date with an unbeliever, one more small bill. Think about this. With your actions and your thoughts, are you choosing to be a friend of God's? What kind of choices have you made today, this week, this month? And what's the pattern of those choices? James 4:4 strikes a warning we can't ignore. It says, don't you know that friendship with the world is hatred toward God? As a woman after God's own heart, turn your eyes on Jesus. Be consumed with God's word, utterly absorbed in him. Humbly seek to live for God, and he will give you the grace to do just that.
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7: This is Max McLean. Some people make life difficult. How are we to respond to them? Listen to the Bible from Matthew 5. Love your enemies and pray for those who persecute you, that you may be sons of your Father in heaven. He causes his sun to rise on the evil and the good and sends rain on the righteous and the unrighteous. 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And if you greet only your brothers, what are you doing more than others? 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Be perfect, therefore, as your heavenly Father is perfect. From Matthew 5, listen to the Bible. It's great for the soul.
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11: Thank you. My name is Crystal Miller, and my favorite verse is Matthew 16:24. Then Jesus told his disciples, "If anyone would come after me, let him deny himself and take up his cross and follow me." And that's my favorite verse, first, just because there's so much truth packed into that. And it's so encouraging because I do with all of my life. I want to serve the Lord. I want to follow hard after him with all my heart, soul, mind, and strength. 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And I just think that it's encouraging because God is in control, and in that there's total satisfaction and abundant life.
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13: If you talk, your name will hear you. 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
14: Oh, we're getting killed.
15: Yeah, well, Kyle's not here.
14: How come?
15: Kicked off the team. Didn't Tim tell you? Kyle and some other kids got caught drinking beer in the park a couple of nights ago.
14: Really?
15: Yeah. Zero tolerance. He's out for the season.
14: Come on, it's a first offense, right?
15: That we know of. But why should that matter? He knew not to drink. I've made it clear to Matt, that's what we expect from him. What have you said to Tim?
14: Nothing really. You know, a lot of kids try it at this age, so...
15: Yeah, well, a lot of kids don't try it, too. I'm not saying that Matt's going to be this perfect kid, but if I don't tell him what we expect and why he shouldn't drink, how's he going to know?
14: You think kids that age really listen?
15: They never admit it, Bill, but they hear more than you think.
16: Talk. They hear you. For more information about talking with kids about underage drinking, visit Underage Drinking.
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18: Hello, this is Henry Schaefer, and welcome to Old and New Testament Survey. It is a summary of the books of the Old and the New Testament. Now, what you're going to get here, you're going to get some unique insight concerning each book of the Bible, key verses that will just jump out at you and bring new revelation to you, relevant truth for today, some special notes that I have dictated and put in my Bible over the years that I have studied. Also, there's going to be a brief but comprehensive summary of each book. Now, you can also look for some wow moments of revelation of truth that we're going to give you. Now, if you're ready to start out on Old and New Testament Survey, come on and join us, man. We're going to have a great time studying the Bible together. We're going to continue our study here tonight on Old Testament Survey, and where we're looking at tonight at to pick up, we're looking at the book of Numbers tonight. So I want you to grab your Bibles and go ahead and flip over to the book of Numbers. Genesis, Exodus, Leviticus. Which one's the next one?
19: Numbers.
18: The book of Numbers. The author of the book of Numbers is Moses, attributed to Moses. It's dated around 1450 to 1410 B.C. Now, Numbers, the book of Numbers, gets its name from two accounts in chapters 1 and chapter 26 of the numbering or the counting of the people of Israel. First numbering was done at Mount Sinai, and the second numbering was done on the plains of Moab. It tells about the Israelites as they wander from Sinai to the border of Canaan. Now let's talk about Numbers a moment. When you look at the book of Numbers, remember we looked at the book of Exodus. Exodus is the story of how that they were delivered and they came out of Egypt. Now the book of Numbers picks up when they're getting ready to start to move from Mount Sinai. They're getting ready to do something. So the book of Numbers here it picks up and it numbers all the tribes of Israel. Okay? It numbers. That's what, remember I said, the book of Numbers, there's two numberings. One is the numbering of all the tribes when they came out of Egypt. They are there in the wilderness. They have been parked there for how long? Everybody say 2 years. They've been there about 2 years, and they're getting ready to move on in, you know, going to the promised land. So what? Why are they there so long? It's because God teaches them how to be holy people. They build the tabernacle. They make it portable. Huh? They make it portable. They've done all this work, and now they're getting ready as God's people to move forward. The book of Numbers. So they number everybody. They number all the tribes because they want to know how many, what, came out of Egypt. So you get, that's when you read the book of Numbers in chapter 1, and it numbers all the people except the tribes of Levites. The Levite tribe was not numbered because that was going to be a group that's going to be set aside for who? The Lord's service. So that's why they numbered all the tribes. Now, there was and they're numbering all the people from like 20 years old and up, the men of war. They're numbering those. The exact number that is given, you can calculate it and it'll add up to where those men are about, they're over a million people. So I mean, that's just the men that's 20 years old and above. There's a So some will say, that doesn't count all the kids, it doesn't count all the wives, it doesn't count all of that. So that's when they look at how many people came out of Egypt. If they number just the men of war, and there's a million or so of them, they're looking at maybe three, some people say 3 to 6 million is the group that came out of Egypt. Now, that's a lot of people that we're talking about numbers. So they number them at the beginning of the book of Numbers. And then, at the end, you got to realize there's some things that happens to the people of Israel. That when they come through, it's about chapters 13, we'll get into that, is that when they decide to go into God sends them over into the promised land, and they were there for 40 days, and they come back, and they give us, you know, some gives a bad report, and some gives a good report. Well, God speaks to them, and he tells them, he says, because you have not listened to me, and you've not been faithful to me, he pronounces a curse on them or a judgment on them. And the judgment is 20 years old and above will do what? Will fall in the what? Wilderness. So how many millions of people died over the next 40 years in the wilderness? There's a lot. So what God does before they get ready to go into the promised land, guess what they do again? Somebody say they're going to number the people. They're going to number them again. So when you look back, go flip over into the Bible, but flip back to the towards the end. Let's see where it is. It's going to be somewhere around Numbers 26, 27. When you look at this here, Numbers 26, it gives the number of the children of Israel, the exact amount that were the 20 years old and above, now that are men of war who are ready to go in. And write this number down if you're taking notes. Here's what it is. It's 601,730. Or it's the ones now that's getting ready to go in. So the main thing I want you to take from this here is God gives a number group at those who come in out. They go through some judgment period, and then he numbers them again as they're going in. That's why it's called the book of Numbers. Now, without that information before, I would ask you, what's the book of Numbers about? And you would say?
19: Numbers.
18: But that's why it's called Numbers. That makes sense? God is concerned about numbers. Somebody shout amen.
19: Amen.
18: So, now also, the name Numbers gets it from the two accounts, chapters 1, chapter 26, the counting of the people of Israel. First, they did it at Mount Sinai, and that's where they got the what at? Everybody say the Ten Commandments. Okay, they gave them to Moses, and they were given to the people. And then the second time is on the plains of Moab, as they're getting ready to go into the promised land. And next week, Lord willing, doesn't come back, we'll talk about the book of Deuteronomy. And what does it mean? But you got to realize these numbers had taken place, and then they're at the edge of the border, and they're getting ready to go in, and God is letting us know this is how many people are getting ready to go into it. The book of Numbers tells about the Israelites as they wander from Sinai to the borders of Canaan, the land of promise. And it could be, some people would call this the book of murmurings, not the book of numbering, but the book of murmurings. Historically, Numbers takes up where the story of Exodus leaves off. So it's succinct. It's one thing right after the other. If there's Exodus, boom, all of a sudden now it picks up the book of Numbers. Let's talk about the theme and the purpose. Numbers is primarily concerned about the 40 years of wandering in the wilderness. So if you're going to go to say, what did they do while they were in the wilderness, what book are you going to go to?
11: Numbers.
18: Numbers. It's going to tell you a lot that happened right there. A journey which should have lasted only like 11 days or a week, something like that, took 38 years of agonizing trek to defeat simply because of the disobedience of the people. Now, I want to talk to you a moment about this 38 years versus the 40 years that we always talk about. So let's talk about the 40 years of wandering. When the spies went over into the promised land, they come back, that 10 give a bad report, 2 give a good report, Joshua and Caleb. So you know Joshua and Caleb gives good reports. The rest give a bad report. God speaks to them and tells them, he says, for every day that you were over into the promised land, he says, and that you brought back a bad report. They were over there how many days? 40 days. And there he said, every day that you have been over there and you brought back a bad report, those who brought, he says, you will spend 1 year in the wilderness for every day that you were over there. So that was the judgment. 40 days over, you're going to stay here. But they wandered for 38 years. Why is that? Because they had been given, from the time they came out, they were still in the wilderness. They weren't wandering, but they were there at Mount Sinai for 2 years parked. See what I'm trying to tell you? And then from that time, when they got up and getting ready to go over to the promised land, it's the 38 years. So when you hear the 38 years and the 2 years, it comes up to be how much?
11: 40.
18: Now, the only reason I want to tell you this, unless someone teaches you or tells you, you won't put it together. You'll hear, I thought it was 40 years. Why is it 38 when you read some of these things? That's why. God gave them credit for being there for 2 years already. That makes sense? Someone say, thank you, Jesus, for those 2 years. So, 38 years that it took for them to get to just a place we should have took it on about a week to 11 days or a couple of weeks to get there. Now, Numbers then shows the consequence of failing to believe the promises of God. Let's look at it here in Hebrews chapter 3 while we got plenty of time here tonight. It's good seeing everybody here tonight. Thank you for coming and being part of the class. You make me so much feel so much better when I look out there into the big old group of people here. It just keeps growing. Here we go. Hebrews 3, verse 16. For some, when they had heard, did provoke. They talk about the children of Israel in the wilderness. Howbeit, not all that came out of Egypt by Moses, but with whom he was grieved, how long?
11: 40 years.
18: Was it not with them that had sinned, whose carcasses fell in the wilderness, and to whom sware he that they should not enter into his rest, but to them that believed not? Now that's the key. To them that believed not. There's going to be a lot of Christians, they think they're going to enter in. They're not going to enter in because of what?
11: Unbelief.
18: That's why it's so important to get faith in your heart, to believe the promises of God, to believe the entire Bible, and to work out your salvation with that. So we see that they could not enter in because of unbelief. And that's what this scripture, the book of Numbers, is about. The murmurings is so much about their unbelief. That was Hebrews 3:16. Now you can take it on down to 4 verse 2. Here's what it says. Let us therefore fear. Now he's talking to who? Oh, he's talking to the people there in the Hebrews. Let us therefore what? Fear, lest a promise being left us of entering into his rest, any of you should seem to come up short of it. For unto us was the gospel preached, as well unto them. Now, isn't that amazing? The gospel was preached to them as it was to us. But the word preached did not profit them, but being mixed with faith in them that heard it. So we which have believed do enter into rest. And he said, as I have sworn in my wrath, if they shall enter into my rest, although the works were finished from the foundations of the world. Just stop there, verse 2. But anyway, that's the theme in the Book of Numbers. Numbers teaches us that while life does not, that it does have wilderness experiences, God does not want us to remain there. You know, he led them into the wilderness. And then they got up to a point to where they could get to the place where they're going to believe God. So he prepared them with the word, with everything, teaching, a place. See, Exodus is the tabernacle, how the tabernacle was set up. God gave them specific instructions on how to build the tabernacle, how, in the book of Leviticus, how they could be holy people, how that they could stand before God. See, he had already taught them all of that. Now the time is, this is his army. This is 2018. This is the army. See what I'm getting at? We get up, we get ready to go do something. Say, I can't do none of that. Well, that's the lesson here. That's the story. That's how it fits in our life as well. But while life does teach us that we have wilderness experiences, God does not plan for us to remain there. So let's look at this here. In the book of Numbers, what is the key word? Everybody say wanderings.
19: Wanderings.
18: Not wonder, but wander. W-A-N-D-E-R-I-N-G-S. Let's talk about the key idea here. The key idea for the book of Numbers is this. It's discipline. Here's what it is. Obedience to God is primary importance of pleasing him. Remember, that's what I was talking about this past Sunday. What was it called? Dissemble? You know, God looks at the intent of our heart. He rewards obedience and he punishes disobedience. Still the same God today. You see, I think there is a misconception in the last days about grace. You see, let me explain grace in God's judgment, God's wrath, God's mercy holds God's wrath in check. God's mercy holds his wrath in check because of grace, to give you a point and a time to repent and get right. His love and his mercy holds his wrath in check right now. He's holding it back to see what you're going to do, because judgment's coming. And you can have an opportunity to repent and get things right. If you don't, one day you're going to be standing on the judgment side of God, on the wrath where he releases his wrath on this world. You see what I mean? He's just holding it in check. That's the same God. That's what he's trying to tell us here. Obedience. You know, here's the thing. I can tell you this here. There were years ago when we did things here at the church in ignorance. But as we have learned, we said, no, we can't do that. We can't be participating. We can't have no part of that. Because as you grow and you learn in the things of God, then God expects what?
19: Obedience.
18: You know what I mean? Because if you know, and you don't do what he tells you to do, then that's sin and disobedience, and I don't want to do that, do y'all? Not me. Look at this one here. Obedience to God is the primary importance of pleasing him. Let me just check my phone right here. Oh, yeah, we're good to go. He rewards obedience and punishes disobedience. So when God told the Israelites to possess the land, they refused because of fear of the Canaanites. And remember, here's what he says. This is in Numbers. Let's look at this here. Numbers 13 and 33. Let's flip over to it. Now, when I look at the book of Numbers, I'm going to show you some key passages, things that just stick out, so that if I don't share with these things here, there might be some nuggets there that you might not ever get. So I just want to give them to you while we're talking about them. Numbers 13 and 33. And you need to circle this in your Bible. I don't know how you mark it up. I got mine underlined. And this is when they came back, and they says, and there we saw the giants. Now, these were giants. These were not like 6 feet. See, I stand next to people 6 feet, and they stand to me. They look like a giant to me. But then we ain't talking about this giant. We're talking about like Goliath giant, 8, 9, 10, 12 feet tall. Those were people that big back then. And when you start studying all this stuff about the end time, look at this here. And there were giants, the son of Anak, which come of the giants, and we were in our own sight as what? Grasshoppers. And so we were in their sight. So that means that they saw them as being small as well. So it tells us that they seemed like grasshoppers in their own eyes, and there was fear of going into the promised land. Wandering in the desert purged the people of those who doubted. So when they came back, and God spoke to them and told them, he says, look at it here in Numbers 14 and verse 28. He says, say unto them, as truly as I live, saith the Lord, as ye have spoken in my ears, so will I do to you. So he says, your carcasses shall fall in the wilderness, and all that were numbered of you, according to your whole number, from 20 years old and upward, which have murmured against me, is what he says. Doubtless ye shall not come into the land, concerning which I swear to make you dwell therein, save Caleb, and the son of Jephunneh, and Joshua the son of Nun. Now watch just what he says here. In verse 31, 14 and 31. This is a good one. He says, but your little ones, which ye said should be prey, them will I bring in, and they shall know the land which ye have despised. So during their murmurings, they were saying, we don't want to go in. We're afraid to go in. And our children are going to die too out here in the wilderness. And God says, here's what's going to happen. He says, because of what you have said, he says, you will die in the wilderness, and I will bring your children in, 19 and below. I'll bring all of those in with me. Because what he was doing, he was purging the whole congregation. He was purging all of his people of what? Doubt and unbelief. Now you got to realize he does that in a church too. You can have a church full of people, there'd be a move of God, and have a half people don't believe in what's going on. God to move them out. That's what the book of Numbering is. God, don't count me in the book of Numbering of doubt and unbelief. Amen. Somebody shout amen. Amen. Have faith found in me, in Jesus' name. So that was what God told Moses to tell them, and that wandering purged the people who doubted. Joshua and Caleb, the only ones who went in. Now, those whom God loves, he also disciplines. So I want to show that while we're looking here. Hebrews chapter 12. Go back to that. Hebrews 12. Hebrews is a good book. It's a lot spoken about the wilderness wanderings there in the book of Hebrews. I'm looking at Hebrews 12. You doing all right tonight? You liking all of this? Bible's good stuff, isn't it? It's like bread to our souls. See, they complained about that too. Well, you know, that's all the preacher talks about, the Bible. That's all he wants to talk about is stuff in the Bible. Well, Hebrews 12:5. And ye have forgotten the exhortation which speaketh unto you as unto children. My son, despise not thou the chastening of the Lord, nor faint when thou art rebuked of him. For whom the Lord loveth, he what? Chasteneth, and scourges every son whom he receiveth. So if ye endure chastening, God dealeth with you as with sons. For what son is he whom the father chastens not? So God dealt with his people because he loved them. But once he spoke judgment on them, there wasn't no change in that. It was a matter of just walking out that judgment. So he disciplines them to build them in character, in faith. And I tell you what, Joshua and Caleb, I guarantee you when they went over into the promised land, they say, man, we get rid of all these people around us. Well, there's another one that's got to die. How old are you? Oh, yeah, you're going to die off too. How old are you? Yeah, you're going too. You ain't going with us. I mean, you got to think about, how old are you? Oh, yeah, man, there's only one more left. There's only one left. Wow. It must be about the time.
20: Yeah.
18: To build them in character and faith to act in obedience to his word, regardless of how circumstances appear. Now, let's talk about some key chapters in here in the book of Numbers. Key chapters, chapters 13 and 14. Stand as the key chapters between, they record a critical turning point to the nation. Numbers for the nation at Kadesh Barnea. So here's what happens. In Numbers 13, at the middle of it, is where God starts to, he lets them go into the promised land. the bad report, good report. Numbers 13, 14, look at that time frame right there. And that is when you see it go from good to what? Bad. It gets bad for the people. So then 10 of the 12 spies were sent out by Moses to spy out the land, reported terrifying giants. Except who? Joshua and Caleb, like I said. Now, the 10 people failed to believe God and refused to enter. Now, when you read the story, when you read the book of Numbers, and God spoke judgment on them, just to plug, fill everything, the gap in, the people heard the judgment and says, you can't go in. He says, you know, turn them away. Don't let them go into the book. Don't let them go into the promised land. And the next day, they come together and they said, hey, we're going in. We're going to go over there and do... Did y'all know this is in the Bible? Mm-hmm. We're going to go over there anyway. We're going to go in and do what God said. We're going to do it. Now we're going to go do it. Mm-hmm. See what I mean? Now we're going to go obedient. We're going to get out. And the Bible talks about that when they started to go over there, I mean, they were killed. Mm-hmm. You know, thousands of them were killed because they were doing it now without God and they were out of disobedience with God. So here's the thing. God wants instant obedience to command. Well, I'll do it tomorrow. No, that's not what he said. No, he wants it right now. Instant obedience to command. Can you imagine being in the army? No, I'll get it tomorrow. Yeah, but I need you to back up now, and I'll get it tomorrow. So, they refused. The 10 and the people of Israel failed to believe God and refused to enter, possess, and conquer the land, even though the land was flowing with milk and honey. So, I think we read it here in Numbers 14. This is your verses to write down. Numbers 14, I think I gave it to you, 22 through 23, 14. Because all those men which have seen my glory and my miracles, which I did in Egypt and in the wilderness, and have tempted me now these 10 times, and have not hearkened to my voice, surely they shall not see the land which I swear unto their fathers, neither shall any of them that provoke me see it. But my servant Caleb, because he had another spirit. Somebody say another spirit. With him and hath followed me fully, him will I bring into the land wherein he went, and his seed shall possess it. So that's the verses 14, 22 through 24. And then let's look over at chapter 20 in verse 12. Let's see what this one here is. Chapter 20, verse 12. And the Lord spake unto Moses and Aaron, because ye believe me not to sanctify me in the eyes of the children of Israel, therefore ye shall not bring this congregation into the land which I have given them. So this was the account in Numbers 20 where they needed water, and God told them to speak to the rock, and what did he do? He smote the rock, and but they knew that it was in disobedience. God brings judgment on Moses and who? Aaron as well. And here's what he tells him. He says, Moses, because you didn't obey me, he says, you ain't going to bring this congregation in either. So Moses is going to live out his time too, as well there in the wilderness. See, God is trying to tell his people and tell us, he don't play. Somebody shout amen. Amen. He don't play. Especially when you know better. So let's talk about some of the key people here in the book of Numbers. Moses, Aaron, Miriam, Joshua, Caleb, and Balak. I'm going to say Balaam too, but Balak and Balaam. Those are the key people that's in the book of Numbers. It'd be like telling you, in the book of Zechariah, who's the main character in the book of Zechariah? Who's the main character in the book of Ruth? You know, so it's important to know that these people, y'all know them because y'all know them. There's a lot of people who don't know the Bible. That Moses, Aaron, Miriam, Joshua, Caleb, and Balak is all here in the book of Numbers. Balaam. So Christ is seen prophetically in the book of Numbers. Remember when Jesus was on, there's two disciples on the road to Emmaus.
20: Right.
18: And all of a sudden there was a man standing there. His name was Jesus. They didn't know who he was. And Jesus said, search the scriptures. Now, talking about the Old Testament. Mm-hmm. He said, search the scriptures, for in them you think you have eternal life. And they are they which testify of me. Mm-hmm. So when you read this, you see Jesus. That's what it's about. When you read the book of Numbers, who are you looking for?
20: Jesus.
18: You're looking for types and shadows of Jesus. I'm going to show you some of those here in just a moment. Is that there? And there's no clearer portrait of Jesus and his crucifixion than it is in Numbers 21, and it talks about the brazen serpent. And flip over to Numbers 21. We're going to pick it up at 4 to 9. This is when they had journeyed from Mount Hor by the way of the Red Sea to compass the land of Edom, and the soul of the people was much discouraged in the way. They said they have no bread, they have no water, and they cry out to Moses, "Moses, you brought us here." And they said, "Go to Moses, go to the Lord and see what's going on, get us something." And the Lord, and then all of a sudden there is an outbreak of God sent fiery serpents among the people and started biting and killing thousands of them. And here's what he said to verse 8. And the Lord said to Moses, "Make thee a fiery serpent, set it on a pole, and it shall come to pass that every one that is bitten, when he looketh upon it, shall live." And Moses made a serpent of brass, put it on a pole, and it came to pass that if a serpent had bitten any man, when he beheld the serpent, that the brass, he lived. Now, that is a judgment that came against the people. Christ is seen in this here, that a brazen serpent was taken and made on a pole. Now, I want to show you this. I want to show you this for a moment. So they had a pole. How many people did they have out there? Millions of them? Bunch of them. Make a serpent, put it on a pole. And I had always drawn it like this. That was a serpent on the pole and lifted up. But the Lord showed me, he says, it's not like that. That it was like this. There's the pole, right? And that was the fiery serpent image on the pole. See what I'm getting at? Mm-hmm. That's the way they lifted it up. So it was the pole with the serpent left to right. It was like a giant cross. See what I'm getting at? They were lifting up what? Jesus, the cross, but it represented something more than that. And I tell you how you know that this is the same story. Look at it over here in John, New Testament.
20: Well, hello, Henry Schaefer here again as your Bible teacher and the host of the program Old and New Testament Survey. I hope you've enjoyed the program. Now, you can reach me at henry@cwchrist.com. That's henry@cwchrist.com. If you've got any comments or got any questions, look forward to seeing you again. God bless.

Welcome to Fig Tree Ministry Broadcast. My name is Elder Willie Carter. Thank you for joining me as we endeavor to strengthen the body of Christ through His Word. Remember, the gospel is not for everyone, only whosoever will. What God is not. Today in our society, we have misunderstood who God is. And the reason for that is because we do not take the time to study His Word to know what His Word has to say. His Word is clear. And all we have to do is take the time to read, to study, and meditate upon His Word. But we must also take up the full counsel of God. We cannot pick and choose. We have to know what the Word of God says from Genesis to Revelation. And His Word explains itself. Some people in the United States has been deceived into thinking that Jehovah God, the Father of our Lord and Savior Jesus Christ, is an American. And that's probably because we only know about the American culture. We have not been outside of this culture. And our travel or our experiences usually decide how we think. What we must do is realize that if the gospel does not fit every place, everywhere, then it is not the gospel of Jesus Christ. The gospel of Jesus Christ, whether preached in the United States, Europe, Asia, South America, North America, must be able to produce the same thing. Believers have lowered the character of God to that of an American. And I'm only talking about in America right now. Some have equated His prosperity towards His believers to that of the American dream. God never did give us an American dream. God never did say that you're going to have a big house, two cars, nice clothing, nice furniture, family of four. That's not in the Word. That is not God's meaning of prosperity. Joshua chapter 1 talks about the prosperity of God, and it still hasn't changed. And that is to meditate upon His Word day and night. Don't let it out of your sight. That means you live according to that Word. And don't shift to the right nor the left, but to trust in and to rely upon the Word of God. That is how we make our way prosper. And that's prosperity. Prosperity is doing the will of God. It is not that American dream of putting away material things. Even within the leadership, we think and have equated that with God. God is not a liberal. God is not a conservative. God is not a Democrat. God is not a Republican. Neither is He a third party candidate. The Word of God, the Holy Bible, for believers, is the standard. And now today, many are holding up what this cosmos, this world say is leadership. That's not the standard that God has called. The Word of God has set a standard for righteousness, holiness, godliness, a lifestyle that represents Him. And now in America, we choose leaders based on who we say they are, based on the platform of policy. God has a standard of righteousness and godliness. The Word of God has said that we will know them by the fruit that they bear.
So if the leadership is not bearing godly fruit, then we should be subject to say, this is not God's. We even define the value of race, ethnicity, according to the American values, not that of God. There is neither Jew nor Greek, slave nor free, male nor female in the eyes of God. God will repay us for all that we are doing in this nation that is not according to his word. Again, it all stems from not knowing his word. Once you have a relationship with God, once you have accepted Jesus Christ as the only mediator between you and God, then you must accept his word, all of his word, his full counsel. Some have accepted the American title for followers of Jesus Christ instead of the title Jesus gave to believers. We are saints of God. We have accepted the status quo, sowing and reaping that God have called us to do. Instead, we challenge God by giving, making a pledge and giving an amount and putting a demand on God to do that. It's nowhere in the Bible that says that we are going to have good times. There will be no tribulation. The word does say that we will receive houses and land, but it also said with tribulation. Man must work by the sweat of his brow, not because you give God an offering and expect God to make good on it. That's the American way. We gather together in our places of worship, and for salvation, we invite people to close their eyes, bow their heads. And we have a corporate prayer. The word of God says that if we are ashamed of him on earth, he will also be ashamed of us before his Father. We have secret agent believers because that is what we are birthing, if there is a birthing, into salvation. That's not God's way. God's way is for us to come boldly to him and accept him. The family should know who is being saved so that we can help that individual or those individuals. We only do baptism maybe once a year, maybe once a month, but it's not his water what hinders us to baptize you. We have communion every now and then when Jesus said, do this. And as often as you do this in remembrance of me. And maybe that might be one of the problems. And that is, we don't do that often. We don't remember him. We are so busy with our own program. We think worship is a slow song instead of teaching our disciples, the disciples of Jesus Christ, that worship is a lifestyle. Worship is that of putting a value on God and expressing how we value God. And we praise him because of that value. Praise and worship goes together. Praise and worship is not a slow and a fast song. It's not a few minutes of screaming, clapping our hands, saying, Jesus, Jesus, thank you, Jesus, even though that is a part of it. But that is not the fullness of it. It is expressing our love for the creator of the universe and all that is in it. Worship is honoring the one who sustains us and keeps us, provides for us, who stooped down to us and provided us with a Savior. Our assembling together is no longer that important. Many have gone to TV church, church without walls, as we call it, church
in the north, the south, the east, you know, of the city. The church is the coming together of his people so that when we are together, we can build each other up so that we can be matured in the word, so that we can prepare the people for the work of the ministry. It's a place to come and learn and go out and be his disciples instead of sitting waiting for God to bring in the harvest. That is not what he said. Jesus told the disciple to go out and preach.

0: a once a month healing or maybe once a year conference. But our walk is an imitation of Jesus Christ. We need to be so sold out unto the Lord and so filled with His Holy Spirit that we are instant in season and out of season. If someone needs healing, we just heal them. We pray for them. We cast out demons. Instead of saying casting out demons is of the devil. We have to receive again the full counsel of church is just an hour or less. 10 minutes of devotion time, maybe. It just depends what the program is. But being a Christian is a lifestyle of discipleship. Discipleship is to become a student, a pupil of, from a learner to one who can instruct, to learn and to do. A discipleship also includes one who is trained to reproof, to warn, to chastise with words, to correct, to check, and discern doctrine, to instruct as well as to rebuke. Shepherd's job is to care for the needs of the believers, to teach them, to help provide guidance, and to know his people. A shepherd over a sheepfold knows the sheep, care for them. But today, the people are herded in and herded out for the next group. The 8 o'clock service, the 10 o'clock service, the 1 o'clock service. Or I need to fly over to this other location. So we are treated, or we treat our people like cows, but less than that. Because the shepherd, if he has a sheep that is sick or has left the fold, will personally go out and find them. Yes, there are mega congregations. And yes, we have pastors. And that is a wonderful idea. If the shepherd let the zone pastors shepherd that small group, sometime get together, get to know your people. We come to church and we leave the same way we came in. Many are hurting, still immature, sick, oppressed, and depressed. Who will want to talk to a zone pastor that only call you once or twice a year? Someone dies in the family. No one comforts you from the church that we call church because we don't want to know anyone. That's the American way. The American way is to sit in your house, ride in your car, looking good in your fine apparel, come in, sit down, hear something, leave. There is no fellowshipping. Thank you for listening to Fig Tree Ministry today. May the Lord continue to bless you.
1: Welcome to the Ted and Tony Show. I'm Ted.
2: And I'm Tony. 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Welcome.
3: Hello. I'm a professional announcer, but my work has been rather thin lately.
1: Hey, things are tough all over.
3: Yes, but you see, my voice is all I have. I'm really afraid I'm going to have to pick fruit or something, and there's dust outside.
2: Well, it's okay. I mean, just think through your options.
3: I have no options. I can't live in a world outside the sound booth. I shouldn't have called. Someone's going to recognize my voice. They'll know I'm all washed up.
1: Gee whiz, this guy should do a movie trailer like, In a World Where Fruit is Picked.
2: Oh, that's very sensitive of you, Ted.
1: One man picks alone.
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0: God Topics is a Christian apologetic ministry dedicated to answering some of the toughest questions facing the church today. 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
1: Alex, often when I'm sharing the gospel, people complain that it's not fair that a murderer can just say a prayer and go to heaven.
2: Yep. I hear it from particularly the bloggers. That's one of their primary points, that it doesn't seem fair that someone can go through life murdering people, say a prayer right before they die, and go to heaven. The problem with that is that it's a loaded question. That is not the proposition of the New Testament, that someone can just say a prayer and go to heaven. That's not what the New Testament says. So I'm going to explain that with an analogy of the New Testament of that. But before I do, let me say something that C.S. Lewis writes about. And that is that God, when he sees Eric, he does not see time in a linear fashion the way we do. God can look at Eric, look at Jesus standing right next to him, and look at Adam standing right next to him. That God does not operate in time. So often these same people say, well, you know, Jesus, he died 2,000 years ago. Not according to God. Again, there is not 2,000 years between you and Jesus in God's eyes. Okay. That said, now, let me propose two analogies. One of someone, a murderer saying a prayer and going to heaven, and what the New Testament says. Suppose you owe the bank $1 million, and you're behind on payments, and you can't pay the debt. And you walk into the bank, and you say, hey, I called the richest person in the world yesterday, and he said, release me from this debt. Of course, they're going to look at you and say, you're crazy. So that's the proposition of just saying a prayer and going to heaven. The New Testament. You owe the bank $1 million. You're behind on payment. You can't make the payment. You call the richest person in the world and you say, I've made some mistakes. I've taken on some debt I can't handle. Will you help me? That person sends his son. You walk into the bank together. He pulls out his checkbook and writes a check for all of your debt. Jesus paid the price that we owe. We're not just saying a prayer. Our faith is grounded in a historical event, in the death, burial, and resurrection of Christ. It's not just blind faith. It's grounded in an event, in time, in history. Jesus paid the price because he can. If I owe the bank $100,000 and you owe the bank $100,000, you can't pay my debt. You got to pay your debt first. Jesus had no debt, and he's able and qualified to pay my debt. That said, God sends his son. He doesn't just say a prayer. He sends his loving son, who lives a sinless, holy life. At the age of 30, Jesus became the first man ever to live a sinless life. It's at that point where John the Baptist baptized him, and the Holy Spirit comes within mankind. 3 years later, Jesus proposes, having fulfilled the Mosaic covenant, okay, having fulfilled the laws, Moses proposes a new covenant. A covenant, Eric, is like a marriage. Everything I have is yours, and everything you have is mine. The two become one. So he proposes a new covenant, and here's a new covenant. Eric, I'll take your life with all its sin, and you can have my life in this perfect relationship with God where there's no sinful interference. He takes your life and goes to the cross for your sins. Galatians chapter 2, verse 20 says, I am crucified with Christ, nevertheless I live. But it's not I who live, it's Christ who lived within me. And the life I now live, I live by the faith of the Son of God who loved me and died for me. So, all that said, you cannot just say a prayer and go to heaven. The New Testament doesn't propose that. The New Testament proposed that the Son of God came down and died for humanity and paid the price that we all owe, because God is loving and because God is just. And if you put your faith in him, then you will go to heaven.

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0: 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What do you think about Jesus?
1: Well, he was just a good teacher. But a good teacher wouldn't say that, unless it was true.
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6: God and God alone directs the affairs of humanity. With Upwards, I'm Max Lucado. No leaf falls apart from the Lord's knowledge. No dolphin gives birth without his permission. No wave crashes on the shore apart from his calculation. God has never been surprised. Never. Denying his sovereignty requires busy scissors, and you'll end up with a Bible full of holes. And this is what happens when people cannot reconcile human suffering with God's absolute sovereignty. The problem isn't the strength or the kindness of God. The problem is the agenda of the human race. We're pursuing the wrong priorities. We want good health, sufficient income, restful sleep, ample retirement, noble and understandable requests. But if we're not careful, our priority can become we. God's priority, however, is God.

A daily walk through the Bible. Today's scripture comes from Psalm 119 and 160. The sum of your word is truth, and every one of your righteous ordinances is everlasting. You are about to begin a 365-day journey, a daily walk through God's word. You'll start in the beginning in Genesis, and you'll conclude with the final Amen found in Revelation 21:21. Along the way, you'll encounter a vast array of life-altering lessons and spirit-lifting promises. God's word is infallible, and His promises are everlasting. As Bill Bright correctly observed, meditating upon His word will inevitably bring peace of mind, strength of purpose, and power for living. When you study the Bible carefully, and when you trust God's promises completely, you'll be forever changed. And you'll serve as a powerful example to family and friends. So, with no further delay, let the journey begin. Billy Graham said, "And because we know Christ is alive, we have hope for the present and hope for life beyond the grave." Again, today's scripture comes from Psalm 119, 160. The sum of your word is truth, and every one of your righteous ordinances is everlasting.

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terrific tomorrow is the title of today's lesson from Proverbs. It's taken from Proverbs 23 and verse 18. It says, "There is surely a future hope for you, and your hope will not be cut off." Jeremiah 29 and 11 says, "For I know the plans I have for you." This is the Lord's declaration. Plans for your welfare, not for disaster, to give you a future and a hope. How bright do you believe your future to be? Well, if you're a faithful believer, God has plans for you that are so bright that you better pick a pair of sunglasses and a lifetime supply of sunblock. The way you think about your future will play a powerful role in determining how things turn out. It's called the self-fulfilling prophecy, and it applies to everyone, including you. So here's another question. Are you expecting a terrific tomorrow, or are you dreading a terrible one? The answer to that question will have a powerful impact on the way tomorrow unfolds. Today, as you live in the present and look to the future, remember that God has an amazing plan for you. Act and believe accordingly. Remember today's lesson, a terrific tomorrow, from Proverbs 23 and verse 18. There is surely a future hope for you, and your hope will not be cut off.

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Now the final chapter of the Bible. We're reading together Revelation chapter 22. Then he showed me a river of the water of life, clear as crystal, coming from the throne of God and of the Lamb in the middle of its street. On either side of the river was the tree of life, bearing 12 kinds of fruit, yielding its fruit every month, and the leaves of the tree were for the healing of the nations. There will no longer be any curse, and the throne of God and of the Lamb will be in it, and his bondservants will serve him. They will see his face, and his name will be on their foreheads. And there will no longer be any night, and they will not have need of the light of a lamp, nor the light of the sun, because the Lord God will illumine them, and they will reign forever and ever. And he said to me, "These words are faithful and true." And the Lord, the God of the spirits of the prophets, sent his angel to show to his bondservants the things which must soon take place. And behold, I am coming quickly. Blessed is he who heeds the words of the prophecy of this book. I, John, am the one who heard and saw these things. And when I heard and saw, I fell down to worship at the feet of the angel who showed me these things. But he said to me, "Do not do that. I am a fellow servant of yours and of your brethren, the prophets, and of those who heed the words of this book. Worship God." And he said to me, "Do not seal up the words of the prophecy of this book, for the time is near. Let the one who does wrong still do wrong, and the one who is filthy still be filthy. And let the one who is righteous still practice righteousness, and the one who is holy still keep himself holy." Revelation 22:12. Behold, I am coming quickly, and my reward is with me, to render to every man according to what he has done. I am the Alpha and the Omega, the first and the last, the beginning and the end. Blessed are those who wash their robes so that they may have the right to the tree of life and may enter by the gates into the city. Outside are the dogs and the sorcerers and the immoral persons and the murderers and the idolaters and everyone who loves and practices lying. I, Jesus, have sent my angel to testify to you these things for the churches. I am the root and the descendant of David, the bright morning star. The Spirit and the bride say, "Come." And let the one who hears say, "Come." And let the one who is thirsty come. Let the one who wishes take the water of life without cost. I testify to everyone who hears the words of the prophecy of this book. If anyone adds to them, God will add to him the plagues which are written in this book. And if anyone takes away from the words of the book of this prophecy, God will take away his part from the tree of life and from the holy city, which are written in this book. He who testifies to these things says, "Yes, I am coming quickly. Amen. Come, Lord Jesus." The grace of the Lord Jesus be with all. Amen. And with those words from the final verse in the Bible, we conclude our reading of the book of Revelation. But if the Lord wills it, there will be more reading of the scriptures next time from the Word. This is Nicholas Hope.

0: It's time for another chapter in the ongoing story of one family's finances in The Young and the Foolish.
1: Gwendolyn, darling, I'm home!
2: Oh, Roger, how could you?
1: Simple, dearest. I got in the car, drove home, and walked in the front door.
2: No, Roger, I mean this. You've got another, don't you?
1: Oh, Gwen, it's not what you think.
2: Oh, no? Then explain this. Last night, while you were gone, there was a phone call.
1: A simple error. A wrong number, perhaps.
2: Wrong numbers don't ask for you by name and account number. Admit it, Roger. You've got another credit card.
0: Credit card offers can be enticing, but be careful. 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
1: Oh, Gwendolyn, please!
2: We can't go on like this, Roger. It's either me or the credit cards.
1: Wouldn't that be it's either I or the credit cards?
2: Roger!
0: Today's average family has 7 or 8 credit cards. 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
1: I've never been below average.
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3: 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Because some people at school have noticed changes going on with you. And we're concerned.
4: Like what? Who?
3: Some of your friends, teachers. 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
15: And I'm Ted. 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

0: Hello, friends, and welcome. My name is Henry Schaefer, and I'm here at the 5th Annual Faith Riders for Christ Motorcycle Ministry. I have a good friend here, Alan Derrick. It's so good to have you with us today. And, Alan, won't you go ahead and share with the listening audience your favorite scripture, and why is that your favorite scripture?
1: Thank you, Brother Henry. And my favorite scripture is James 2 and 26. And it says, "For as the body without the spirit is dead, so faith without works is dead also." And that touches my heart, and it spoke to me because I come from a country music band playing in bars and honky-tonks back before I was even old enough to drink myself. And when I came to the motorcycle ministry, God came in and He changed my life. He took that desire to play those old honky-tonking songs into honky-tonks. He took it out of my life, and now I play in a gospel group with Leon Everett. And I always play as gospel music in the churches and anywhere else we can go that people will listen to us, festivals, whatever. And it's just a blessing to go out and preach the gospel through music.
0: Wow, that's awesome. And tell me about the church here. Tell me a little bit about the church here and the name of your church you have here.
1: Well, we're here at Faith Riders Fellowship Church, and it's just different from most churches. There's freedom in the spirit. There's no dress code. Doesn't matter if you come in a suit and tie or in rags. It doesn't matter. As long as you're covered up. Because it's all about Jesus. And it's all about the Word, brother. We get fed.
0: Wow. Well, thank you so much, Alan, for sharing your favorite scripture with us. And I'm looking forward to a great night, great event here at the Faith Riders for Christ Motorcycle Ministry.
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life eternal. Today's daily walk comes from John 14:19. In a little while, the world will not see me anymore, but you will see me. Because I live, you will live too. How marvelous it is that God became a man and walked among us. Had he not chosen to do so, we might feel removed from a distant creator. But ours is not a distant God. Ours is a God who understands, far better than we ever could, the essence of what it means to be human. God understands our hopes, our fears, our temptations. He understands what it means to be angry and what it costs to forgive. He knows the heart, the conscience, and the soul of every person who has ever lived, including you. And God has a plan of salvation that is intended for you. Accept it. Accept God's gift through the person of His Son, Christ Jesus, and then rest assured, God walked among us so that you might have eternal life. Amazing though it may seem, He did it for you. Max Lucado said, "Let us see the victorious Jesus, the conqueror of the tomb, the one who defied death. Let us be reminded that we, too, can be granted the same victory." Again, today's daily walk says, "In a little while, the world will not see me anymore, but you will see me. Because I live, you will live too." John 14:19.

0: 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They have partnered together to preach the gospel of Jesus Christ to the world. 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
1: Hello, this is Henry Schaefer, and welcome to Old and New Testament Survey. It is a summary of the books of the Old and the New Testament. Now, what you're going to get here, you're going to get some unique insight concerning each book of the Bible, key verses that will just jump out at you and bring new revelation to you, relevant truth for today, some special notes that I have dictated and put in my Bible over the years that I have studied. Also, there's going to be a brief but comprehensive summary of each book. Now, you can also look for some wow moments of revelation of truth that we're going to give you. Now, if you're ready to start out on Old and New Testament Survey, come on and join us, man. We're going to have a great time studying the Bible together. So that is what is happening now, and you'll understand that the fate of Jerusalem now is sealed, and God is leaving Jerusalem. Look at here in chapter 11. Ezekiel is now brought to the east gate of Jerusalem. He sees a group of 25 men. Now, what are these 25 men? Isn't this amazing? Somebody got anything for my dot on my face? Do I got a big dot? Anybody got anything? Did I do it? Good. Just one more time. Did I do all right? Yeah. I mean, that was another chapter, so I had to go to something else. Right? Number 11. Ezekiel's now brought to the east gate. Now, the east gate is very important in the Bible. Somebody says, what's going to happen at the eastern gate?
2: What's going to happen at the eastern gate?
1: No, you're supposed to tell me. No, y'all tell me. What's going to happen at the eastern gate? Right now, the eastern gate is what? In Jerusalem, what is it? So they say it's sealed up, right? It's sealed up. Who sealed it up? Somebody say the devil. But it was the Muslims who sealed all the eastern gate up. One day, when Jesus comes back, he's going to land on Mount Olives, and he's going to sit down, and it's going to cleave. The mountain's going to cleave, and he's going to walk down. He's going to walk through where? The eastern gate. He's going to burst open through the eastern gate, what the devil has had shut. He's going to walk through, and he's going to go into Jerusalem, to the temple, and he's going to sit there and take his rightful throne. I know that sounds crazy, but that's what's going to happen. So here's though, you see now, in this city of judgment, you see in the eastern gate, you see that there's 25 men at the eastern gate, Jerusalem's temple, and seeing a group of 25 men is told by God that these men would provide wicked counsel to the people. These men told the people the destruction was not near. Sounds like a lot of preachers today, doesn't it?
2: Right.
1: It's not coming. And that Jerusalem itself would be protected from the Babylonians. Ezekiel's commissioned to prophesy against them and warn them of their error, the results of which would be their death. And in the midst of the prophecy that he's prophesying, Peletia falls dead. One man. This is a man. He falls dead of who? The 25. One falls dead. Because I'm sure he probably stood up. What do you mean calling me a liar? Mm-hmm. What do you mean calling me a false prophet? And can't you? You got to read between the lines. Everything in the Bible, you got to put yourself in the story. If you don't, it becomes very boring. You know? I mean, that's even when they make a movie of the Bible. They put in. So, you know, this is what was going on so that you make the story. So here this guy stands up. You can see it when your mind's eye. He stands up and he says, what are you doing calling me a false prophet for? Then all of a sudden, because of that, God, and you'll know that he's speaking, all of a sudden this man, he falls dead. And then that what happens is he prophesies, he falls dead. Let me see where I'm at. Which chapter am I talking about here?
2: 11.
1: And so what happens, that Ezekiel's commissioned to prophesy against him, talking about the error, he falls dead, and he stirs up the spirit of Ezekiel, striking fear in Ezekiel, thinking that God's not going to preserve the remnant. I mean, if God did this to him, why would he God even think about maybe preserving the remnant? But God assures him that he would scatter the nation, but he would protect them, and he would be their sanctuary. So that's what he's telling Ezekiel. And the chapter closes with the glory of the Lord being removed from the temple and residing on a mountain to the east, probably on the Mount Olives. And it's crazy. Probably on Mount Olives. And Ezekiel being returned to Babylon to speak to the captive, because that's where, when he comes back, where's he going to come at? Mount Olives. You know what I mean? So you got to put your Bible together to understand what he's going to do here. Look at this one here. We're in chapter 12. This is the time the actions of Ezekiel are to become a commentary about the exile, the events that would shortly transpire. He's to carry provisions in the midst of the people, symbolizing they're going to have the need to eat, that there was to dig through the wall in their own sight. He was to take a wall, he was to dig through it. And now you see he's in Ezekiel. He's in Babylon. There's a wall there. He walks up to the wall. Can you see him walking up to the wall? He finds him a place in the wall, and he starts digging in the wall. Now, this ain't like the other place where he dug in to see all the doors. He's supposed to dig in the wall, and he's supposed to break it down, you know, with a mortar and all the stuff. He's going to dig through this wall, and he's going to make an opening. He's going to dig on through it. What's he symbolizing? Anybody know? Somebody help me out here. What he's symbolizing there is that Ezekiel is to, when he's talking about digging into the wall, is what's going to happen is that in the site, that the wall of Jerusalem is getting ready to fall. The walls are going to be breached. He's saying that. The walls are going to be broken down around Jerusalem, and he's digging through the walls in their sight to foreshadow the wall's destruction. You see, you got to realize how important walls are. It'd be like this here. Can y'all imagine? We have walls around our country. I mean, they're trying to build one. But we do have walls really around us. And when we talk about our walls, we have a wall of military. We have a wall of Marines. We have a wall of Army. We have a wall of missiles. We have a wall of aircraft carriers, you know, different things like that. So let's do this here. Watch this here. Just say all our aircraft carriers were destroyed at one time. Y'all need to be concerned. America needs to be concerned, because what's the deal? Because then we can't even get off our own east and west coast. We can't go anywhere in the world that we need to go to be able to bring our military power and might anywhere. It's like that protection's gone. Then what would happen, look at here, if it would be like it would be in, is it Venezuela now? Did I say that right? Venezuela? Now that the army's divided. Half is for one group, half is for the other group. So in reality, when that breaks down, you have no protection, your walls. Well, see, as it was in Israel's time, the walls meant what? Protection. Just like anything around them. They would put a lot of money into the walls and the fortress around in there. Then when the walls are broke down, they realize that their protection's gone. You know, they know they're trusting in God, but God's saying, no, you say you don't want to trust in me. I'm not going to break the walls completely down and destroy them. Now, you know they have to do that because we've already studied. Did we just study Nehemiah? When we look at how they're going to rebuild the walls and all of these things. So when you look at this here, so the walls of protection are going to fall. And then he talks about how that Zedekiah, eyes are going to be put out. And that people that have been influenced by the false prophets for so long, since that time, they're going to go into captivity. And Jerusalem itself still stood, that it should not be destroyed. And some, you got to realize that Jerusalem itself was never destroyed, even though the walls came down. You know that. The temple was destroyed, but not all of Jerusalem itself. And then Ezekiel guarantees them, however, that God was meant that the Jerusalem would fall, but it would not be destroyed. Look at chapter 13 now. God now sends Ezekiel on an offensive against the false prophets who lied to the people about the captivity. They were cunning in their efforts, but God accuses them of not standing in the gap. Ezekiel 13 is the famous. God compares their false teachings to a wall built with what? Untempered mortar. You got to look at about why is he talking about untempered mortar. Before that, he's talking about the walls being destroyed. He sees them being destroyed. Now he's saying all these people who's been lying to you and putting false doctrine in you and not giving you the right things, now what's happening is that their teachings have untempered mortar. Do you know what that means? That means you can walk, it's almost like the brick wall in the back of my house. Got a little brick wall, a little thing right there. I can walk up to the brick because, you know, the brick are stacked kind of like that. And like this here, and they've been there so long, yeah, the mortar's not tempered right, you can actually slide the brick in and out. You know what I mean? They're not held in there tight. When he's talking about untempered mortar, that means that mortar is not seated like it should, and you built your house on untempered mortar, then it's not going to take nothing. I can walk into that wall, and I can actually push that wall out like that. Now, if it was tempered right, I would probably have to take a sledgehammer or something, beat it with a hammer and everything to knock it loose. So he said all the teachings of the false prophets have been just like that. You've got a house built with untempered mortar. And that's what happens in the church a lot. There's people, they can't pray. They can't believe in healing. They can't believe in deliverance. They can't believe in speaking in tongues. They can't believe. They're built. It's like we had those people from last week. Remember? We had the people from last week out of town. We were in our class over here. The man about 30, 35 years old. They put their hands over their eyes, and this is what the man said. For 35 years, I have been blinded. And my church, or my denomination I'm from, did not teach me about deliverance, did not teach me about Pentecost, did not teach me, says that like I had been lied to all my life. There's a lot of people, that means, look here, their religion, their life is being built on untempered mortar. That's what it means. They have nothing to stand. When they read the Bible doesn't come alive to them. And then after the baptism, they read the Bible totally different now. And they're starting to retemper their life. That makes sense? So this is crazy. So when people lie to you, you're building on faults, on something that's not going to hold up. So that he tells them that their structure would fall to the grounds. They would cry, peace, peace, but there was not going to be any peace, and they would be exposed for their sins. Then comes to the close of the chapter. Then what happens in Ezekiel 14, the elders are now assembled in the house of Ezekiel. The Lord speaks to Ezekiel in the intent, informing and forewarning these men about their lifestyles and the coming judgment on the nation. And he names out three people. He points out, though these three men, Noah, Daniel, and who else? Job, were in it, they should deliver but their own souls by their own righteousness, says the Lord. And what he's talking about, unlike Sodom, that they could have been saved by 10 righteous souls found therein. One righteous soul could not save Judah. Not just one. Not one righteous could save them. But he said 10 could have. See what I mean? And though these and through these events, God's justice was going to be known by all the people. So look at 15. Now, this is an allegory that is provided to illustrate that God's behind the scenes. There is a vine. Somebody say a vine. A tree in the midst of the forest, and he points it out for the sole purpose that the tree is to bring forth fruit. It does not bring forth fruit, it's unprofitable, and what happens? It's cast into the fire. That's all Ezekiel 15 is about. 16, it's lengthy in detail, but it outlines the gradual apostasy of Judah. Talks about their sins. Talks about that Judah, however, forsook Jehovah and played the spiritual harlot and was steeped in sin, and points out that they are like the daughters of the Philistines, even their shame, their lewd behavior. But the promise was made that upon the fulfillment through the coming of a Christ and the gospel, the people would be ashamed of their past because of God's great blessing was going to come on them. Now, look at this one here. We're going to talk about Ezekiel 17. Look in your Bible. Let me see if I got that. I don't want to mess up on this here. Ezekiel 17. Where are we at? God's judgment upon Zedekiah for revolting from Babylon in Egypt. Now, you've got to realize that what happens, the only reason why Nebuchadnezzar came against Jerusalem to destroy it was for what purpose? The reason he did, because Zedekiah was set up as a vassal king. And as long as he was there in Jerusalem, it's kind of like we prop different people up, like we prop different regimes up. And as long as, Hami Karzai, is that his name? He's the president of Afghanistan. But he's the person we put in. You know, because so we kind of support Afghanistan. So that's kind of what Nebuchadnezzar did. He put Zedekiah in there. And as long as he was under Babylon's, you know, control, he was going to mess with Israel. But Zedekiah, thinking that he can beat Nebuchadnezzar, he made an alliance with who? Egypt. This is what this chapter is about. Because he made an alliance with Egypt, Nebuchadnezzar gets mad. And what he does, he decides he's going to come in and he's going to destroy Israel. Because he's trying to rebel against him. That makes sense? So, chapter 19 deals with Lamentations is now extended towards Judah's princesses. The result of them both was being put in chains and led back to Babylon. They had been planted in a fruitful land where they prospered and grew as a nation, but now Judah was planted in the wilderness of captivity. Chapter 20. Is that what? Which one deals with? Hold on 1 second. Look, he says in chapter 18, verse 34, "Cast away from you all your transgressions, whereby ye have transgressed, and make you a new heart and a new spirit. For why will you die, O house of Israel? For I have no pleasure in the death of him that dieth, saith the Lord. Wherefore, turn yourselves and live ye." So why don't you do that? So let's look here. I'm going to skip past chapter 20. God refuses to be consulted by the by Israel. Verse 20, chapter 21, God is now pictured in unsheathing his sword. Look at this here, 21. Is that what it says? 21. He prophesies against Israel. The word of the Lord comes to him. Look at it in chapter 21. So, you know, this is all you have to do, really. Like what I do, at the top of headings of my chapters and all, God unleashes his sword, you know, and then you just kind of like, this is what it's about. So, like you say, the Lord comes back 10 years, you flip it, what's this about? You don't have to read the whole chapter. This, what's this about? Remember what I said at the very beginning, Ezekiel chapter 1, verse 1, how old is he? Who wrote it in their Bible? 30. He's 30 years old. Did you write it in your Bible? Mm-hmm. Ezekiel's 30 years old. So that's what's how you just kind of put notes throughout your whole Bible there. God is pictured unsheathing his sword. The sword is said to be sharpened and completely capable of slaughtering whomever it is dropped upon. Ezekiel's told to set his face against Jerusalem. Towards the holy places, God's going to unleash his sword. But it's going to be through who? Nebuchadnezzar. Chapter 22, Jerusalem is pictured as a bloody city now. Describe the character of the people as they dwelt unevenly with so many people. Two especially, as being the bloody house, because they are an idolatrous practice of offering their young children to the god Molech. Look what he says here. That he says, I'm going to bring judgment because you're offering your children to the god Molech. And that's the same thing. That was a god where he held his arms. The arms were held out like this here. The god Molech held his arms like that. They would get put a fire underneath him. His arms would be coming completely red. You see me? His arms would be completely red. Held them like that. And they would take their young babies and they would lay their babies up over on Molech's arms. Burn their children alive in the fire over him. God said, that's the same thing as what we're doing when we have abortions. I mean, God's going to bring judgment on America because of what? And I'm telling you what, this is a parsing that God's doing between these countries. I mean, you got to think about what he's doing. Georgia's doing it, you know, doing the laws. And you got these different countries, the different states that are around. And you got all these people standing up. God says, stand up and say something. I don't want you to just think it. I want to hear you say it. That's what you want. I want to hear you say that you want to be able to take a birth baby and kill it. Just say it. That's what he wants. Just say it. That's what I want to know. Because that way, therefore, when I bring judgment, you're going to know why you're getting judgment.
2: Yes.
1: You know what I mean? He's going to bring it back to your mind what you said. And those who want it, and another thing, what's happening, does anybody really know what's happening when all of this is happening? You got to realize that this is more of a play, could be more of a play on the right than the left. When I say this here, why? Because if every one of these states say that they make this law that, you know, as soon as there is a heartbeat that you cannot have an abortion, everybody's getting upset. And what do they want to do? Take it to the Supreme Court. And you know what God's saying? Go ahead and take it to the Supreme Court. And I'm going to let the judges stand up and make a choice too. And so if God's done anything, he has stacked the court. Somebody shout amen.
3: Amen.
1: So if God is going to be the vengeance of those who are that every day or can be killed because of the sword, then God has to set things in motion. Y'all understand what I mean? That state's doing it. And all along, God's going, let's get it on, because I'm getting ready to stop all this killing. So you want to get in it or let people stand up and say what they believe anyway?
3: Amen.
1: That make sense?
3: Amen.
1: This is crazy stuff, isn't it? So it was a bloody city, a god of Molech, and at times would kill God's prophets as well. Molech would do that. Throw them into Molech's arms. The guilt is seen through the blood-stained streets. The hosts of sins are named. Jehovah points out that he is blowing a bellows upon the wrathful fire. The fire that's burning, the fire that's burning in Jerusalem, he's doing this here. Everybody go. That's what he's doing. He said, no, this ain't dying down. He's gonna let this thing blow and he's gonna let it burn. Look at this one here. Ezekiel 24. Ezekiel got another parable here. And Jerusalem's ruining. It's a boiling pot. Somebody say the boiling pot. Now you know I've heard about all of this stuff all my life. But nobody's never sat down and really told me. That right? The boiling pot of Jerusalem would be inflicted by the fire beneath, representative by Babylon. The fire represents who?
4: Babylon.
1: All right. All the inhabitants, though, would be removed and exiled to Babylon. And just as the pot remained on the fire to be purged, but would not, God intended Jerusalem to be purged of impurities, but they refused. So you got, here's the pot, you got stuff in the pot, and it's burning, and it's boiling. Some of the stuff is taken out of the pot, and where are they taken to? The Babylon. Now you have stuff in the pot, and the pot itself. And what he's saying is that the pots refuse to be purified. So what he's going to do, God's wrath is increased because they refuse to be purged, and his promises of judgment come. It's illustrated when and became of Israel, God tells Ezekiel that his wife was going to die. Now you got to think about Ezekiel's wife dies. Got to think about this here. His wife dies. Just like Jerusalem is God's wife. You understand? The church is the bride. Can you imagine that? Now he's seeing his bride die. His wife die. One's he married to. But Ezekiel's wife is going to die. And in this here with Ezekiel's wife, I know this is crazy stuff in the Bible, ain't it? It's a story, but all this man had to live all of this out. And when his wife died, he could not cry for her. He said, you cannot cry for her, you cannot mourn for her. Do you know what I mean? You just take there and you take it like a man. That would be like what God was doing. God would sit back and he would see all this burning and all this judgment and he would not cry. And he wouldn't say nothing. And he wouldn't mourn. Even though it was his wife. Isn't that something? And Ezekiel is deep. Isn't this kind of crazy? Isn't this kind of amazing here? So now a series of prophecies. All the way. I'm glad I got to this point here. Through chapter 32 regarding foreign nations. Whoo! We got it through. All of that. Got it into about an hour. All of that other stuff was about who? Only Jerusalem. And the Babylonian captivities. Now, what God does, he picks up and he is going to prophesy to all the nations that are around him, even though he never went there. You never get to realize he didn't go nowhere. But he's going to prophesy to them. He prophesied to the mountains of Judea, but he never went there. But he prophesied the mountains. And an example of. So, Ezekiel prophesies through chapter 32 regarding the foreign nations around Jerusalem. All the seven nations would come down, be forewarned. Ammon, someone say Ammon.
5: Amen.
1: Moab. Edom. Philistia. Tyre. Zidon. Babylonians. And Egypt. All of these different countries he's going to talk about. That Babylon. All of these would fall because of what they had done. Ezekiel 26 through the beginning of chapter 28 deals exclusively with the ungodly nation of Tyrus. Ezekiel 26. Now let's do this here. Make sure that I get this here right.

0: He's prophesying. And then all of a sudden he says, thou sealest up the sum full of wisdom, perfect in beauty. Thou hast been in Eden, the garden of God. All of a sudden, Ezekiel 28, this is the passage of scripture that people believe that this is giving insight about Lucifer and where Lucifer came from, the devil, where he came from. He was in the garden of God. He was covered with every one of the precious stones. The workmen of the tabrets and the pipes were prepared for the day that thou was created. Look at that. Verse 13, he was created. Look at this here. There's only been one created man and woman. Who's that? Adam and Eve. This one here is talking about a king. He was created. There's no king created. All kings are born. See what I'm getting now? All of us are born. We're not created. That makes sense? Adam and Eve are created beings. We're offsprings from created beings. That makes sense? That's crazy, isn't it? And God has put procreation in us. You understand what I mean? So when we talk about creation that way, that's what I'm talking about. Through the seed and, you know, and all that kind of stuff. But one that was made, out of nothing. God reached out in the middle of nowhere. You know what I'm talking about? When he created heavens and the earth, but when he created man, he reached to the earth and he got it. And he blew into it the breath of nostrils, life into man. Okay, so look at this one here. Ezekiel 28. And it goes all the way down to verse 19. So, and he talks about how that he was cast down to the ground. He was cast out of heaven. That's Ezekiel 28. That makes sense? And you're going to realize I'm saying that because a lot of people don't believe that's about the devil. But that's about the devil in there. That's the reason why I'm telling you. But not everybody's going to tell you. All right? And then, let's see where we're going to go. Verse 30, chapter 30, Jehovah's wrath upon Egypt was imminent. Let me tell you something about what we talked about in Ezekiel 38, 39. We're going to flip on over there because the rest of these are just different nations that God is prophesying against. And I'm just going to pick it up here. In Ezekiel 38, 39, the Gog and Magog war. I want to say this here about the Gog and Magog war. Many believe that war, Ezekiel 38, 39, is going to be before the rapture or right after the rapture time period. The nations of Israel is going to come together around that Israel. Here's what's going to happen. I want you to hit. Here's the nations you need to look for. Three nations are going to be in this confederation. You're going to have Gog. You're going to have Russia. You're going to have Turkey. You're going to have Iran. You're going to have a little other small ones. Those are the three that you need to watch. When we look at the northern part of Jerusalem of Israel now, we see Russia there. Okay. Turkey used to be a place where all the Jews would go on holiday, vacation. They don't go there no more. Turkey is against them. Turkey is not even like one of our allies anymore. We used to have bases and all this. They're not. No. They are against Israel and, of course, who? Iran. Egypt is not in this group or this confederation. And I want to say something about that as I close. Let me tell you why. I think here's what I think is going to happen in the last days. One of the things is that Egypt was in a place where Egypt protected God's people for some 400 years that they were there in bondage, but they were actually weren't always slaves, but they were there, you know, as Joseph was there, you know. I'm going all the way back to then that God used that place to prepare for them. So there's some righteousness, there's some seeds of mercy that I believe that God is going to sow into Egypt. Now, this is just me talking to everybody. So that's the reason why you don't see them in all of these things here. That some who study this out believe that there will be a revival in Egypt. That there will be a revival in Egypt. And that God's going to extend some mercy to them. And that we're going to start seeing some things. Now, when I say that, I'm going to tell you this here. I have a friend where I work at who is from Egypt.
1: 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I hope you've enjoyed the program. Now, you can reach me at henry@cwchrist.com. 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If you've got any comments or got any questions, look forward to seeing you again. God bless.

0: Hello, this is Henry Schaefer, and welcome to Old and New Testament Survey. It is a summary of the books of the Old and the New Testament. Now, what you're going to get here, you're going to get some unique insight concerning each book of the Bible, key verses that will just jump out at you and bring new revelation to you, relevant truth for today, some special notes that I have dictated and put in my Bible over the years that I have studied. Also, there's going to be a brief but comprehensive summary of each book. Now, you can also look for some wow moments of revelation of truth that we're going to give you. Now, if you're ready to start out on Old and New Testament Survey, come on and join us, man. We're going to have a great time studying the Bible together. So here we go. Let's pick it up right here. You got your hand. Daniel, Israel's ultimate destiny. Now, when you look at different ones, we talk about there's going to be a theme in the purpose. But when we talk about Daniel, we're talking about Daniel's ultimate destiny. God's speaking about it. The author of the book, like Ezekiel, was a Jewish captive in Babylon. While a youth, Daniel was taken as a captive to Babylon in 605 B.C., by Nebuchadnezzar. There he became a statesman in the court of Nebuchadnezzar and Darius. Though he did not occupy the office of a prophet, Christ identified him as a prophet. Y'all want to do that? Let's look over here in Matthew 24 and 15. While we're doing it, we're going to take the time tonight. Can we do it?
1: Yes.
0: Matthew 24 and 15. Let's look at it here. Jesus' words, verse 14, "And this gospel of the kingdom shall be preached in all the world for a witness unto the nations, and then shall the end come. When ye therefore shall see the abomination of desolation spoken by Daniel the what?
2: The prophet.
0: Stand in the holy place, whosoever readeth, let him understand." So, we know that Christ identified Daniel and saw him as a prophet. Even though he's not set up as one, he didn't fulfill that office. Jesus saw him as a prophet. Christ identified him as that. Daniel has been called the prophet of dreams because God revealed to him his secrets. It's dated about 537 B.C. Look at the name of the book. The book is named after its author. The Hebrew word for Daniel, anytime you see L-E-L, what are you talking about when you see that in Hebrew? What are we talking about? God. Every time you see L-E-L, always think about God. You're going to see God in the name. God something. You know what I mean? Samuel. Noel. God, you see what I'm talking about? You got all these L's. So this one here, God is judge, or God is my judge. Look at the theme and the purpose. See how quick we're getting ready to go through Daniel? The theme of Daniel is God's sovereign power as the one true God who judges and destroys the rebellious world powers and will faithfully deliver his covenant people according to their steadfast faith in him. Daniel was written to encourage the exiled Jews through revealing God's sovereign plan for Israel during and after the period of domination by the Gentile world powers. Now, the key words you're going to look at when you see Daniel, you're going to see the words kings, kingdoms, visions, and dreams. You want to pass those papers out to the people coming in? Oh, good. All right, look at this one here. The key idea, preservation. When the nation of Israel came under judgment, all the people suffered. Now, you got to think about it's coming through judgment. We've had prophets prophesy that all of this is happening. Daniel is there seeing it on his part as well. Whether they were righteous or evil, Daniel and his friends were captured just as their neighbors, but their hearts were full of faith in their God. Did I say that right? Daniel and his friends were captured just as their neighbors. As everybody else, but their hearts were full of faith in their God. The early chapters of Daniel reveal the power of God to preserve the righteous no matter their circumstances. Now, when you look at Daniel, Daniel's name was changed to what? Anybody remember? Anybody remember the name he was changed? Belshazzar? Was that his name? Was that who was changed to? Belshazzar?
1: Yeah.
0: And what that means is that the God Baal would protect him. That's what Daniel's name means, that when he was changed from Daniel to Belshazzar, it means that Baal would protect him. Isn't that crazy? And you start looking at the names that they tried to tag onto them. Not God's going to protect them, but who's going to protect them? That's what they were saying. All right? So even when their nation was under judgment, Daniel and the three Hebrew children were blessed by God and preserved even from death. Now, you know, a lot of people say this is not a true story. They try to say that this is just a fairy tale, you know, just a story, a myth, a legend. I think a myth is not something real. A legend can be something real. That makes sense? Mm-hmm. You know, you can have the myth, you can have a legend about a man that's real. It's not so much a legend, it was what? A myth. That it was just a story that was told during that time to give people hope, a writing. But we know different than that. Mm-hmm. It can be seen that though they were under judgment, God still preserves the nation of Israel and will miraculously restore them. We've seen evidence of this in recent history when Israel was gathered from the ends of the earth and given again possession of the land of Palestine in 1948. Isn't it amazing? What's the date? 15th? Day's 15th? Did anybody think about yesterday? May 14th, 1948? I'm thinking, is this the day? Is this the day that, I mean, it's an anniversary for them? You know, is this 70 years, 71 years? What is it? When they became a nation, you know what I'm talking about. This is on God's time frame, God's calendar. We're into something. You know, you see what I mean? And a lot of people, it's just another day that passes by. No. That's a pretty important day. And He knew that this day was going to come. And even when you talk about 70 years from the time of them becoming a nation, or 71 years, you start looking at what's God got planned for us. I mean, you do realize we're in the last days. I mean, y'all do know that they're sending aircraft carriers over to Persia, to Iran, for a purpose. Like, y'all do know that, right? You know that Saudi Arabia and Iran's not getting along too good. Y'all know that, right? They're shooting missiles over into Israel, right, by the scores. Y'all know that, right? And it's May 14th, 1948, May 15th, 1948. I don't know what God's got planned, but somebody needs to be talking about it, don't we? Isn't it crazy we're talking about this? So, God's preservation of the Jews will continue until the end of human history. Once again, He alone will be seen as their protector in a supernatural way. The key verses, look at it. Chapter 2, Shinar. Now, you understand that when we talk about the land of Shinar, we're talking about the Fertile Crescent. We're talking about all the way over there where the Tigris-Euphrates River is at. That's where we're talking about the center of life. They believe that's the birthplace of life. They believe that's where the Garden of Eden was at, in that area there. So now you see the people being carried away into Babylonian captivity over here. And you have Ezekiel by that river, and that he is showing what God's showing him about the captivity from a common person standpoint. So he was with the common people. Jeremiah was over here in the city. Ezekiel was over here with the common people. Daniel is taking captivity, but he's from the king's palace. So you get all this view of the end time and what God's doing about his people from different viewpoints. See what I mean? It's just not like we're all riding. Does that make sense? You got people riding on the bus from here to Atlanta. You got some in the front, got some in the back, got some sitting in the middle. We all got different views of what we saw.
1: Exactly.
0: That makes sense? And so you tell the story, you went to the same place, but you tell the story just a little bit different, but we all go to the same place. Is this all right, everybody? You all right,
1: amen,
0: sister?
1: Amen.
0: You all right? Okay. I've seen that look before, not from you in church. I've seen it from other people, though. I'm going to make sure everything's all right. Y'all watch her over there. She might get down on us over here in just a minute. So here's what I'm going to do. I'm going to stop right here. I got something I want to show you, because there's so much to tell. I found this little video, and I want to see if I can get it up for you here. I think you'll enjoy this.
3: This presentation provides an overview of the Book of Daniel, summarizing the principal features and prophecies, as well as covering the inspiring testimony of the prophet Daniel, who remained a faithful servant of God throughout his entire life, even in the face of great opposition and many challenges from the enemies of God and his people. The book of Daniel is one of the most important prophetic books in the Bible. In the Christian Bible, the book of Daniel is classified under the four major prophets, the other prophets being Isaiah, Jeremiah, and Ezekiel. In the Hebrew or Jewish Bible, known as the Tanakh, it is classified under Ketuvim, or the Writings. This is on account of the apocalyptic nature of much of the content of the book. Indeed, the book of Daniel has strong associations with the book of Revelation, or the Apocalypse. However, regardless of how we might classify the book, it remains a major source of inspired prophetic information, containing the only definitive prophetic chronology that identifies the coming of the Messiah and his sacrificial ministry. The messianic prophecy known as the 70 weeks of Daniel contains an accurate timeline for the coming of the Messiah, declared well over 500 years before the events found their fulfillment. God also revealed to Daniel the future rise and fall of successive great Gentile empires of the ancient world, empires that would dominate Jerusalem and the people of Judah over predetermined times. We can now verify the accuracy of such revelation from God through the pages of recorded history. This stands as one of the most compelling proofs that the Bible is the infallible and inspired word of the one and only true Almighty God, the God who knows and declares the end from the beginning. Daniel lived during monumental times of upheaval for Israel, and in particular, the people of the southern kingdom of Judah. The northern house of Israel had suffered defeat and deportation by the Assyrians around 100 years before the birth of Daniel. History and the Bible records that Judah would also suffer a similar fate under the Babylonians. The people of the northern house of Israel, who were overtaken by the Assyrians between 745 and 720 BC, never returned to their homeland. They were initially resettled by the Assyrians to locations lying to the north and east of the land of Israel, but eventually migrated westward to settle in various parts of Europe and eventually onto the British Isles, having changed their identity as a people in the course of successive generations. In contrast, many of the people of Judah that had been deported to Babylon returned after a period of 70 years, as prophesied by Jeremiah. The latter scenario dominates the background to the opening scenes of the book of Daniel. Chapter 1 opens with Daniel and three other princes of Judah, Hananiah, Mishael, and Azariah, being taken captive to Babylon by Nebuchadnezzar. This took place in 605 BC. Each of the four had their name changed to align with the names of Babylonian deities. Daniel was renamed Belteshazzar, meaning Bel shall protect, Hananiah as Shadrach, meaning inspiration of the sun, Mishael as Meshach, meaning slave of Baku, and Azariah as Abednego, meaning servant of Nego. Immediately the faith of Daniel and his compatriots was tested. They refused to indulge in the royal meat and wine and asked to be provisioned instead with pulse and water. At the end of a 10-day trial period, they proved superior in health, appearance, and alertness than all the others in the royal court. This laid down a marker for the rest of Daniel's time in captivity, which turned out to be the rest of his life. He refused to compromise God's standards by refusing the practices of the heathen under whose authority he lived. On all occasions, God upheld his stand. Chapter 2 focuses on Nebuchadnezzar's dream of a great image, which took place during the second year of his reign, between 603 and 602 BC. Nebuchadnezzar dreamed a dream that disturbed him greatly, yet he could not remember the details. Failure of the wise men of Babylon to reveal the dream brought a death sentence on all of them. Daniel intervened and turned to God in prayer, and God responded by revealing the dream and its meaning, which Daniel declared before Nebuchadnezzar. God revealed to Daniel that Nebuchadnezzar had seen a great image composed of different metals. A head of gold. Breast and arms of silver. Belly and thighs of brass. Legs of iron. Feet and toes partly iron and partly clay. Suddenly a stone cut out without hands. Smote the image on its feet. The image was smashed to pieces and carried away as chaff before the wind. The stone then grew into a great mountain that filled the earth. This image represented the succession of great Gentile kingdoms on this earth, starting with Babylon, the head of gold. After this would come three more kingdoms in succession, yet each of these would ultimately give way to the final fifth kingdom, the kingdom set up by God to last forever. The rise of each of these kingdoms is verified in history, from Babylon to Medo-Persia, followed by Greece and then Rome. Nebuchadnezzar was astonished, bowing before Daniel and acknowledging the supremacy of God. He made Daniel ruler over the province of Babylon, and Daniel then set Shadrach, Meshach, and Abednego over all the affairs of Babylon. Thus God is able to promote and elevate his people in the eyes of God's enemies. In chapter 3, Nebuchadnezzar set up a golden image on the plain of Dura in the province of Babylon, of 60 cubits in height and 6 cubits in breadth, and commanded that all bow down and worship the image. Shadrach, Meshach, and Abednego refused and were cast into a fiery furnace. When Nebuchadnezzar looked into the furnace, he was absolutely amazed because the three were completely preserved, and he saw a fourth man in the furnace. He said that the fourth man looked like the Son of God. Again, Nebuchadnezzar proclaimed the superiority of Almighty God. In chapter 4, Nebuchadnezzar had a dream of a great tree that was cut down. Daniel interpreted the dream and revealed that the tree represented Nebuchadnezzar himself. Accordingly, the king was humbled for a period of 7 times or years, being driven to live as a beast until he learned that God rules in the affairs of man. When Nebuchadnezzar acknowledged the sovereign power of God above all, his senses returned and his kingdom was restored to him. Thus God is able to abase those that elevate themselves in pride. In chapter 5, Nebuchadnezzar's grandson Belshazzar held a drunken feast in which he desecrated the vessels of the temple of God. Suddenly a hand appeared and wrote on the wall words that put absolute fear into the king. Again, Daniel interpreted their meaning. Mene, mene, tekel, upharsin. God had weighed Belshazzar in the balance and he was found wanting. His kingdom was to be taken from him by the Medes and Persians. That very night it was fulfilled. Cyrus took the city and placed Darius the Mede over the city. Daniel became an important official under Darius the Mede. In chapter 6, certain officials plotted against Daniel, encouraging Darius to make a law that would condemn Daniel. As a result, Daniel was cast into a den of lions. Nevertheless, God miraculously preserved Daniel, and those who plotted against him were destroyed with the same weapon they formed against him. Chapter 7 focuses on Daniel's vision of great beasts. These beasts further elaborate on the great Gentile empires that would dominate history and were represented in the great image of Daniel chapter 2. Out of the midst of the stormy sea came four beasts, which represent the four great empires previously revealed in chapter 2. First, a lion with eagle's wings, which had its wings plucked and stood as a man. This is Babylon. Second came a bear raised on one side with three ribs in its mouth. This is Medo-Persia, who overcame three kings to come to power. Third came a leopard with four heads and four wings. This is Greece, firstly under Alexander the Great and then under four successors. fourth came a terrible beast with great iron teeth and 10 horns. It crushed all the other beasts. This is Rome, firstly under pagan Rome. When Daniel considered the 10 horns, he saw a little horn emerge, having the eyes and mouth of a man and speaking great blasphemies. This is papal Rome, ruling after the fallen pagan empire with absolute power for 1260 years. The fourth beast is seen again in Revelation 13. This time it is a composite of all the previous beasts and has 7 heads and 10 horns. In chapter 8, the vision of a ram and a he-goat represents the defeat of Medo-Persia and the rise of Greece through Alexander the Great. The ram is Medo-Persia and the he-goat is Greece. Alexander conquered the Medo-Persians and built the biggest kingdom the world had seen. Yet he died at the age of 32 and the kingdom was divided by 4 of his generals. Chapter 9 focuses on the 70 weeks prophecy concerning the restoration of Jerusalem and the temple with the coming of the Messiah and the new covenant. Finally, the rejection of the covenant by the Jews would result in the destruction of Jerusalem and the dispersion of the Jewish people until the time of the end. The 70 prophetic weeks have been fulfilled over a period of 490 actual years, with the restoration of Jerusalem and the temple, the baptism and anointing of Jesus Christ, then the final rejection and destruction of Jerusalem by the Roman leader Titus in 70 AD. In chapter 10, God verified to Daniel that the Persian kingdom would eventually be taken over by the king of Greece. That is Alexander the Great. Chapter 11 focuses on the fall of Alexander the Great with the division of the Greek Empire into 4 sections. Of these 4, the King of the North and the King of the South would become fierce rivals. History verifies the accuracy of this prophecy, for the Seleucid King of the North fought with the Ptolemaic King of the South. The Seleucid king Antiochus IV eventually destroyed much of Jerusalem and desecrated the temple in 168 BC, banning Judaism and initiating the Hellenization of the Jews. This resulted in Jewish uprisings. Chapter 12 is the final chapter of Daniel. It concerns prophecies about the people of Judah in the latter times, the times leading up to the time of the end, the return of Jesus Christ. Blessings are pronounced that are associated with a period of 1335 days. This corresponds to the liberation of Jerusalem out of Turkish hands. For the Islamic calendar year, 1335 is the same as 1917 in the Western calendar based on solar time. Thus, Jerusalem was set free from Gentile domination exactly 7 times, or 2,520 years after its capture by Nebuchadnezzar in 604 BC. 1917 is a pivotal year in modern world history, with the nations being brought into alignment for the last times, preceding Christ's return. The Book of Daniel was sealed unto the time of the end. In the book of Revelation, the ascended and glorified Christ is seen as opening the seals and unveiling the fulfillment of prophecy. We are now living in the time of the end, a time when fulfilled prophecy can be known. It points us to acknowledgement that the God of the Bible is the true and almighty God, the one who knows the end from the beginning. He has an awesome plan both for the nations and for individuals through Jesus Christ. In the end, God remains the ultimate judge of all. It remains only now to encourage you and I to learn the lessons of history and turn to the judge of all things and seek his salvation.
0: That's what I'd like to do, but I'll see what the Lord wants to do. Look for a future at what God had for them. Look to God.
1: 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If you've got any comments or got any questions, look forward to seeing you again. God bless.

0: 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We're the voice of truth, and we are the proof. 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
2: Welcome, and thank you for tuning in today to the Heaven to Earth Ministry Broadcast. This is Brother Richie Enloe proclaiming the greatest message known to man, the gospel of Jesus Christ. The gospel is the greatest piece of news that has ever come to man on planet Earth. And furthermore, the greatest thing that could ever happen in your life is for you to believe on the Lord Jesus Christ and be saved. Thank you for tuning in today. I pray that the word will bless you. Today, I'm reading two verses of Scripture, one from the Old Testament and one from the New. First, the Old Testament, Psalm 119, verse 89. Forever, O Lord, thy word is settled in heaven. Forever, O Lord, thy word is settled in heaven. The New Testament version answer to this Scripture is Matthew 24 and verse 35. Jesus said, heaven and earth shall pass away, but my words shall not pass away. The word is settled in heaven. The settled nature of God's word. It is forever settled. In heaven, God's word is settled. It's not up for debate. There's no bargaining going on about the truth and the power of God's word. In heaven, the angels aren't going to take a vote in heaven of whether or not the Word of God can do what it promises it can do. The Word in heaven forever is settled, non-negotiable. The Word of God is unchanged, and it's unchangeable. The Word of God is unaltered, and it is unalterable. Immutable counsel of God, the Word of God. The power of God's Word, what it says, the power of it, and what it can do. There is a settled nature to God's Word, a finalized nature, and no man can take from it. No man can change it. No angel. The Bible says that the Word of God is settled in heaven and that the Word of God will never pass away, although heaven and earth will pass away. The Word of God is fixed. The Word of God is certain. The Bible, it is sure. It is finalized, the Word of God. Can I give you something profound today about the Bible? God's Word, the Bible. Listen, what it says is how it is. What it says is how it is. The Word of God is a two-edged sword. The Word of God governs and directs things in the spirit realm and in the natural realm. The Bible, what it says is how it is. What the Bible predicts is how it's going to be. It is constant. It is finished. It is finalized. It is fixed. It is settled forever, never to change. The Word of God is tried. Psalm 12 and verse 6, the words of the Lord are pure words, as silver tried in a furnace of earth, purified seven times. God's Word, the trial over God's Word is past. It's finished. The trial over God's Word is complete, and there will never be another retrial of it. Amen. The Bible, God's Word is settled. Now, Jesus, there is also the written Word, the Bible, but then there is the Word incarnate, the living Word, which is Jesus. According to John chapter 1, in the beginning was the Word, and the Word was with God, and the Word was God. The same was in the beginning with God. That's Jesus. Jesus was the Word made flesh. But let me read Matthew chapter 5 and verse 1, because the settled Word in heaven is Jesus. And He came to this earth. And listen, Matthew 5 and 1, and seeing the multitudes, He went up into a mountain. And when He was set, that word set is also the same word for settled. When He was set, when He was settled, when He was fixed, when He was in His position to preach from the mountain, the Bible said the disciples and the multitudes came to Him. And verse 2, and He opened His mouth and He taught them.
3: And boy, did he ever preach the Sermon on the Mount. The Bible said he saw the multitudes. He went up into a mountain and he was set. He was fixed. Do you see this? He is settled. The living Word has come to the earth, and the words of Jesus, they have a settled nature to them. This was his first sermon, the beginning of his ministry. When he came out of the wilderness after he had fasted, and now he is anointed, he's in the power of the Spirit to preach. This was after he was baptized. Now he's going to open his mouth. He's going to teach and preach and fulfill all things. They said, never a man spake like this man. His words was with power and authority, and his word has a settled nature that nobody, no person can diminish or take away from. Now this word set or settled, the word set also appears two times in the book of Hebrews. Both times when this word appears, we're talking about the word set or settled. Both times they appear in the book of Hebrews, it is speaking of Jesus being on the right hand of the Father. Both times, it speaks of his place of authority as the mediator of the new covenant. Listen closely, Hebrews 12 and 2. Looking unto Jesus, the author and finisher of our faith, who for the joy that was set before him endured the cross, despising the shame, and is set down at the right hand of the throne of God. Settled. He is set down. S-E-T. Short for settled. Fixed. It does not say that he sat down or that he is sitting down, although it means virtually the same thing. But the word says he is set, as if fixed, settled, like the word of God in heaven, settled forever. Hebrews 8 and 1, listen, it's saying the same thing. Now of the things which we have spoken, this is the sum. We have such an high priest who is set on the right hand of the throne of the majesty in the heavens. The high priest who is set, settled. The word is settled in heaven. And now he is settled on the right hand of the Father as the high priest and the mediator, the intercessor in heaven. His place of authority at the right hand, his position, he is settled there, set there. Never to leave, never to vacate. He forever lives to make intercession for the saints, the Bible says. Now, going back to when Jesus preached the Sermon on the Mount, beginning in Matthew 5, he was set, he was settled to preach from that mountain. But I want to tell you today that I believe the multitudes who were hungry and thirsty to hear him, I believe that they were also set. Or settled. What a moment this is. They come to him in hunger. They want to hear. They want to receive. They went to hear him. He sees them. He goes up on this mountain. And he takes a position. He's set. He takes a position where he is above. He's looking down on them from the mountain. They are down in the valley. I believe that this is significant, because I believe here Jesus, the settled word from heaven, who has come to earth, and it is appointed unto him to preach this day. He is settled to preach. I believe that he is in a dominant position above them. His words, his settled words, are going to fall down into their ears and into their spirit. He is in an authoritative position. They are under him, as if they are subject to what he's going to say, as if they are obedient and that they are ready and settled to hear the words that's going to be scattered and that's going to fall into their ears. Oh, what a moment in time this is. The settled word from heaven. He is now set. He is the Word of God made flesh. And now he's going to preach the settled Word from a settled position, an unchanging and from an immutable place he's going to preach. You see, listen. The parable of the sower, talking about the seed, the Word of God, and how it's scattered and how it falls on the soil. There is one thing that this parable of the sower teaches us about the seed, about the word, is that the problem is never in the word. The problem is never in the seed. The problem is where the seed falls. The problem, the limitation is not in the word. The word has power. The word is settled. The word, in the word, in that seed, there is enormous stored up potential to change, to do what it says it will do, if we will only receive it in a settled nature. And what are you talking about, Brother Richie? Let me explain it. The seed, the word was scattered. The word was preached. And the Bible said some fell by the wayside and the birds plucked or stole it. Satan plucked the word before you could receive it into your heart. This is when we don't believe. This is doubt. This is Satan snatches the word before it can release its potential and make the impact that it potentially can make and bring the harvest in your life. The limitation is in human weakness. The limitation is never in the word. The limitation is in the thorns. The seed fell among thorns. And when it came up, the thorns choked it. What were the thorns? The cares of life and the deceitfulness of riches, greed and worry and the cares of living this old temporary life. It unsettles us. It makes us where the word cannot be fruitful and bring forth the harvest. Oh, I just want you to see the power and the authority and the settled nature of God's word and how it can change and how it can impact and how it can really cause you to grow spiritually. The failure was in the stony ground. The seed fell among the stony, hard ground. This is man's hardened heart. Human weakness, once again. There's no weakness in the Bible. There's no weakness in the words of God. What we need is good soil, good ground. I believe the multitudes were good ground on that day. Let me tell you today, you've got to get yourself settled. You need to get yourself settled to hear and to receive God's word. Too often we're distracted when the word comes. And that's not settled. Too often times our mind is wandering. We can't receive like that. Too often times we're thinking about the ball game or something else. Sometimes you can't receive from the Bible because you don't like the preacher. You don't like his accent. You don't like the way he looks. You don't like his style. You don't like his delivery. And you don't receive it as the word of God. You receive it as the word of some man. Come on. You got to get yourself settled. The word is perfect. The word has power. The word has all authority. In the word, there is enormous potential for you. Get yourself ready to receive. Make yourself to be good ground. There's all kinds of distractions. Satan wants to distract and to pluck it away. What did he do to Eve? The Bible said he, through his subtlety, what did he say to Eve? God said, you'll die if you eat of this tree. The devil came and he unsettled God's word by telling her. He said, yea, hath God said. You see, he put doubt. He put a question there. He unsettled the settled word of God and she fell for it. He said, hath God said you shall die. You see, get yourself settled. Get yourself to be good soil, good ground, and God will change your life today because the word will come and make a great impact in your life. May God richly bless you.
2: Our time is up for today, but we hope that this word has been a real blessing to you. If you want to be saved today, if you feel right now an inner tugging at your heart, that is the Holy Spirit. The Holy Spirit is drawing you. He is knocking on your heart's door. I'm about to lead you in prayer, and I just want you to call out to God and make these words sincerely your very own. Heavenly Father, in Jesus' name, I ask you to come into my heart and to forgive me of my sins. Wash me with your blood, the blood that Jesus shed at the cross of Calvary. Heavenly Father, I know I'm not good enough, and I cannot save myself, but I know that Jesus died for me. And he hung in my place, and he is my sacrifice.
3: Holy Spirit, I invite you into my heart and life. Make me a new person. Make me a new creation from this day forward. Give me a desire and a thirst and a hunger for your presence and your word. And thank you for saving me today. In Jesus' name, amen. Well, if you prayed that prayer and you received Christ into your heart and life today, or if this ministry has blessed you in any way, we would love to hear from you. It would really be an encouragement to us. A special member of my family is coming now to tell you how you can do just that.
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1: He can move mountains.
2: Hello, this is Trixie and Milton Sanders of the Meeting Place of Barnwell Ministries. We are a ministry that seeks to reveal God's truth to a dark world and also to encourage the saints of God that this is not our home. We are only passing through. We are a church without walls, one that seeks to please Almighty God in all that we do. Our focus is on those that are broken and don't know what to do or where to turn. We can be reached on Facebook at the Meeting Place of Barnwell. Now, let's go and see what will Almighty God speak in your life today.
1: Has he ever covered you? Come on, my God is awesome.
3: How many of you love God?
4: Amen.
3: As the scripture says in Psalms 150, everything, everybody that hath breath, praise ye the Lord, is it not?
4: Amen.
3: So are you praising it tonight? How about if you go home tonight and somebody calls your phone? Are you ready? Do you have some word up in you? They don't want to hear what you got to tell them, amen? I'm going to just go ahead and make it clear. If you ain't got this to tell them, don't even answer the phone.
4: Amen?
3: Amen? Because otherwise you become a mockery to him.
4: Amen?
3: But last night, whenever we got off the phone and this woman had been set free, and I could hear in her countenance over the phone, see, I ain't got to go to your house. Pastor Don ain't got to go to your house. Because we know somebody can go places we cannot go.
4: Amen.
3: He don't need a boat. He don't need a plane. All he needs you is to get some word in you to call him and take him at his word and trust him.
4: Amen.
3: Amen.
4: Amen, brother.
3: Guys, what is revival to you? To revive. See, some of us has had something. But along the way, circumstances and situations have crept in.
4: Come on.
3: Cell phones have crept in. Come on and say praise the Lord. Amen. TVs have set in. Sometimes your mamas and your grandmas have set in. Amen. Because if you ain't in that word by yourself, you are dying.
4: Amen.
3: On a daily basis. Amen. But I'm going to tell you what the revival has done for me. I found something that I've been searching for. Amen. Something that will not let me go. And what has been happening this week in my driving to and from work, and as I'm driving and praising and thanking God for what he is doing and what he has done in my life, just some things are bubbling up in my spirit. And tonight's message comes from this morning's drive, my hour drive to work. Amen?
4: Amen.
3: So the question is tonight, if you get mad at me, don't take it up with me. Amen?
4: Amen.
3: Take it up with him. I'm just the messenger.
4: Amen?
3: Amen. But I'm thankful that tonight you thought it not robbery to be not in Pastor Don's house, but in the kingdom's house. Amen?
4: Amen.
3: We must be kingdom minded. And as Pastor Don said just a second ago, guys, this is not about us.
4: Amen.
3: It is about advancing the kingdom. That whenever they look at you, they don't see you. Whenever they hear the things that you've got to say, it's not that you are speaking, but it is Almighty God speaking through you.
4: Amen.
3: That is what is needed in Waterboro.
4: Amen.
3: That is what is needed on your job.
4: Amen.
3: That is what is needed in the marketplace.
4: That's right.
3: For you to be sold out.
4: Amen.
3: For the kingdom.
0: Amen.
3: Of the living God. Amen. How has revival affected your prayer life? Did you hear what I just asked you?
4: Amen,
3: how has this revival affected your prayer life? If your prayer life has not changed since last Tuesday, Wednesday, something ain't clean in the milk. Amen? Something ain't clean. So I'm going to ask you again, how has your prayer life changed? I find myself at night, when we go to bed, my wife and I, we typically read at night together. We spin our little happy tails around in the bed, and we pray together. We've been praying for Pastor Don and all the ministry this week. We've been praying for you, trusting and believing that God was going to move, not only physically, but supernaturally. We've been praying for circumstances and people and families in this house that they be healed supernaturally.
0: Amen.
3: Amen. Amen. Because does he not say that?
0: Amen.
3: We have not because we ask not.
4: Amen,
3: we have a lack lack of faith. Amen?
4: Amen.
3: But still yet we have the nerve and the audacity to sit under some of the preaching and some of the teaching that has gone on the last week and a half and go home and still don't pray.
4: Amen.
3: God have mercy on your soul.
4: Amen.
3: Amen.
4: Amen.
3: Has your sensitivity changed?
4: Amen.
3: Have you become more sensitive to what the Spirit of the living God is saying to you and me? Have you become more sensitive?
4: Amen.
3: I found myself today, listen, I'm going to go ahead and let the cat out of the bag.
5: Come on.
3: I found myself today surrounded by people being aggravated, but then I got up and I said, I'm a water drinker. I must go to the bathroom. What do you think I did?
6: Right.
3: Oh, my God.
4: Mm-hmm.
3: I'm just a servant, finding myself in need of a word. A word from heaven for your people. Make me sensitive to what your spirit man is saying to Milton. Help me to not think about it, not socialize or rationalize what your word says, but speak it as I have heard it and allow your people to move and be quickened accordingly. Amen. That's how God has dealt with me today. In my walking down that long hallway, I have found myself singing.
4: Amen.
3: Amen. Because he has put something on in my bosom this afternoon, this morning, that just began to bubble up in me. Amen. Why? Because I love you, but I love my Father much, much more. And I come to do his will. Amen. This revival affected your prayer life, and have you become more sensitive to what he desires to do in and through you? It is not all Pastor Don.
4: Amen.
3: Go ahead and make it clear. I think I heard him or somebody say this the other day. Yes, you may get offended, but get mad with me, okay? But if you get mad with me, I want you to take your little Bible, if you got one tonight, and flip it to Matthew 24. Well, this is not a scripture that I'm going to read tonight, but I'm just quoting something. Matthew, the 28th chapter, the last verse says this, saints of God. Go ye.
5: Yes.
3: Ye. Into the uttermost parts of the world. And lo, I am with you.
4: Amen.
3: Baptizing them. Who? Did it say anything in there about Pastor Don baptizing them? Who did it say? Ye.
5: Amen.
3: Did it say anything in there about Milton? Negative. How about Bob? Or Trixie? Or whomever? Guys, we're in this together. Our job is simply to snatch you, picture your brother, your sister, your mother, your dad, whomever. If they are being dangled over the very pits, the bottomless pit of hell, what would you do? Where would you go? Would you go out in the hot weather or while it's raining? What would you do for them to try your very best to save their very soul? That to me is what this revival is. It's to revive you so that even if it's hot, even if it's cold, even if it's raining, you will have the gumption to get up on a Sunday morning or a Friday night when everybody is out doing their thing and go and quicken them, draw them to the house of God.
5: Amen.
3: Where is it at? Where are they at? And I'm not here tonight to beat up on you. Whenever I look at you guys, I look at y'all as the core. And so many times, we got to kickstart, amen? So I'm here tonight to kickstart you.
5: That's right.
3: How is he dealing with you once you leave here?
4: Oh.
3: Bear with me for a second. We're going somewhere. I'm fixing to get you to the scripture. And if you want to, go ahead and be. Well, I don't even want you to turn here. I want you to look at me. Because God is wanting to deal with you here for a second.
5: Amen.
3: How has he been dealing with you upon leaving this church? Wednesday, Thursday, Friday, Saturday, Sunday, Monday, Tuesday, Wednesday, Thursday again. How has God been dealing with you? What is it that you have pushed aside? Because you know that it's contrary to this word.
5: Mm-hmm.
3: Amen?
5: Amen?
3: You know that it's contrary to this word. If God has been doing anything in this revival, see, we don't have a revival just for the sake of it or for our health, amen. We do this to call back, to pull you from where you are currently at to bring you back to where God, Almighty God, desires you to be.
5: Amen.
3: You and I. And listen, guys, whenever I preach to you, I'm preaching to Milton, amen.
6: Amen.
3: Milton had to come up here, I think it was Sunday, to get something I've been looking for. I have issues too. I have needs. But I'm not ashamed to step out the pew to come up here to get what I got to get. Amen.
6: Amen. Amen.
3: So if you got your word, how many of you got a cell phone?
7: Oh,
3: come on, talk to me. I'm asking
7: questions. It's all.
3: Just checking. If you got your word, go ahead and turn to 2 Chronicles 7 and 14. 2 Chronicles 7, 14. But God woke me up. You can ask my wife, I've been praying. Father, what would you have me to serve to your people? This is where I kept coming back. I couldn't get away from it. And being he wouldn't let me get away from it, I refused to preach what Milton wanted to preach.
5: Amen.
3: If you would you stand in honor of the reading of the word of the living God? 2 Chronicles 7 and 14. 14 reads, if, I'm going to pause right here for a second. Yeah, we're going to take this slow. Because I want, see, so many times we read through the Bible. I want, tonight I brought you some burnt steak. I want you to chew this thing, amen. We didn't bring you nothing then. They had been on the, we flipped it twice and took it off. I want you to chew this. We need to chew this, guys. Because if we don't chew it tonight, guess what's going to happen whenever we get to Walmart? Jesus, I know. Paul, I know. But who are you? I'm trying to help you tonight. I'm trying to help you help me. I'm trying to help you help me and Pastor Don. Amen? If my people, which are called by my name, shall humble themselves and pray and seek my face and turn from their wicked ways, then will I hear from heaven and will forgive their sins and heal their land. Listen to the next two verses. Now my eyes shall be open and my ears attend unto the prayer that is made in this place. Feel like doing the Holy Ghost dance up here.
5: Come on,
3: and now I have chosen and sanctified this house that my name may be there forever.
6: Amen.
3: And my eyes and my heart shall be there perpetually. Perpetually. You may be seated in the presence of Almighty God. If my if we will get off of ourselves. Amen.
6: Yes, Lord. Hallelujah.
3: When God sends revival, sleeping folk
5: come on
3: want to get

0: in the swimming pool is bottomless.
1: Amen.
0: Where the worm dieth not. Amen?
1: Amen.
0: And where your memory will serve you perfectly.
1: Right.
0: Come on, talk to me.
1: Amen. Preacher.
2: Keep me in the valley.
3: Again, this is Milton Sanders. In closing, there is but one way that leads to heaven according to John 14 and 6. Almighty God loves you regardless of where you've been or what you have done. All He has ever wanted is simply for you to repent and turn from your sins, confess Him as Lord and Savior of your life, and believe in your heart that God raised Him from the dead. According to Romans 10 and 9, you, sir, ma'am, boy, or girl, shall be saved. Again, this is Milton Sanders of the Meeting Place of Barnwell. We can be reached via Facebook at the Meeting Place of Barnwell. Thank you for tuning in today. God bless.
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Happiness is today's lesson from the Proverbs. Proverbs 15 and 15. A cheerful heart has a continual feast. Psalm 84, verses 4 to 5. Happy are the people who live at your temple. Happy are those whose strength comes from you. Do you seek happiness? Of course, everyone wants to be happy. But what does that really mean? Does it mean that you have everything you want? Or perhaps that you are not sad or depressed? But what if happiness is something more? What if you find that living a life centered on Christ gives you a different kind of peace, contentment, and joy that you ever thought possible? Instead of chasing after the things the world believes to be important, what if you only sought to please God and live for Him? God's promise, an abundant life, is yours for the taking. Your Creator has blessed you beyond measure. Honor Him with your prayers, words, deeds, and heart, and He will give you a kind of happiness beyond your wildest dreams. Remember today's lesson from the Proverbs. A cheerful heart has a continual feast. Proverbs 15 and 15.

Now we continue reading the words of Jesus Christ from the Gospel according to Matthew, and this is the beginning of chapter 25. Then the kingdom of heaven will be comparable to 10 virgins who took their lamps and went out to meet the bridegroom. 5 of them were foolish, and 5 were prudent. For when the foolish took their lamps, they took no oil with them, but the prudent took oil in flasks

along with their lamps. Now while the bridegroom was delaying, they all got drowsy and began to sleep. But at midnight there was a shout, "Behold the bridegroom, come out to meet him!" Then all those virgins rose and trimmed their lamps. The foolish said to the prudent, "Give us some of your oil, for our lamps are going out." But the prudent answered, "No, there will not be enough for us and you too. Go instead to the dealers and buy some for yourselves." And while they were going away to make the purchase, the bridegroom came, and those who were ready went in with him to the wedding feast, and the door was shut. Later the other virgins also came, saying, "Lord, Lord, open up for us." But he answered, "Truly I say to you, I do not know you." Be on the alert, then, for you do not know the day nor the hour. For it is just like a man about to go on a journey, who called his own slaves and entrusted his possessions to them. To one he gave 5 talents, to another 2, and to another 1, each according to his own ability, and he went on his journey. Immediately the one who had received the 5 talents went and traded with them and gained 5 more talents. In the same manner, the one who had received the 2 talents gained 2 more. But he who received the 1 talent went away and dug a hole in the ground and hid his master's money. Now after a long time, the master of those slaves came and settled accounts with them. The one who had received the 5 talents came up and brought 5 more talents, saying, "Master, you entrusted 5 talents to me. See, I have gained 5 more talents. His master said to him, "Well done, good and faithful slave. You were faithful with a few things. I will put you in charge of many things. Enter into the joy of your master." Also the one who had received the 2 talents came up and said, "Master, you entrusted 2 talents to me. See, I've gained 2 more talents. His master said to him, "Well done, good and faithful slave. You were faithful with a few things. I will put you in charge of many things. Enter into the joy of your master." And the one also who had received the 1 talent came up and said, "Master, I knew you to be a hard man, reaping where you did not sow, and gathering where you scattered no seed. And I was afraid, and went away and hid your talent in the ground. See, you have what is yours." But his master answered and said to him, "You wicked, lazy slave, you knew that I reap where I did not sow and gather where I scattered no seed. Then you ought to have put my money in the bank, and on my arrival I would have received my money back with interest. Therefore take away the talent from him, and give it to the one who has the 10 talents. For to everyone who has, more shall be given, and he will have an abundance. But from the one who does not have, even what he does have shall be taken away. Throw out the worthless slave into the outer darkness. In that place there will be weeping and gnashing of teeth." Be listening next time for more from The Word. This is Nicholas Hope.

We continue reading Acts chapter 19 with verse 18. Many also of those who had believed kept coming, confessing and disclosing their practices. And many of those who practiced magic brought their books together and began burning them in the sight of everyone. And they counted up the price of them and found it 50,000 pieces of silver. So the word of God was growing mightily and prevailing. Now after these things were finished,

Paul purposed in the Spirit to go to Jerusalem after he had passed through Macedonia and Achaia, saying, After I have been there, I must also see Rome. And having sent into Macedonia two of those who ministered to him, Timothy and Erastus, he himself stayed in Asia for a while. About that time there occurred no small disturbance concerning the way, for a man named Demetrius, a silversmith, who made silver shrines of Artemis, was bringing no little business to the craftsmen. These he gathered together with the workmen of similar trades and said, Men, you know that our prosperity depends upon this business. You see and hear that not only in Ephesus, but in almost all of Asia, this Paul has persuaded and turned away a considerable number of people, saying that gods made with hands are no gods at all. Not only is there danger that this trade of ours fall into disrepute, but also that the temple of the great goddess Artemis be regarded as worthless, and that she whom all of Asia and the world worship will even be dethroned from her magnificence. When they heard this and were filled with rage, they began crying out, saying, Great is Artemis of the Ephesians! The city was filled with the confusion, and they rushed with one accord into the theater, dragging along Gaius and Aristarchus, Paul's traveling companions from Macedonia. And when Paul wanted to go into the assembly, the disciples would not let him. Also some of the Asiarchs, who were friends of his, sent to him and repeatedly urged him not to venture into the theater. So then some were shouting one thing and some another, for the assembly was in confusion, and the majority did not know for what reason they had come together. Some of the crowd concluded it was Alexander, since the Jews had put him forward, and having motioned with his hand, Alexander was intending to make a defense to the assembly. But when they recognized that he was a Jew, a single outcry arose from them all as they shouted for about 2 hours, Great is Artemis of the Ephesians! After quieting the crowd, the town clerk said, Men of Ephesus! What man is there, after all, who does not know that the city of the Ephesians is guardian of the temple of the great Artemis, and of the image which fell down from heaven? So, since these are undeniable facts, you ought to keep calm and to do nothing rash. For you have brought these men here who are neither robbers of temples nor blasphemers of our goddess. So then, if Demetrius and the craftsmen who are with him have a complaint against any man, the courts are in session, and proconsuls are available. Let them bring charges against one another. But if you want anything beyond this, it shall be settled in the lawful assembly. For indeed we are in danger of being accused of a riot in connection with today's events, since there is no real cause for it. And in this connection we will be unable to account for this disorderly gathering. After saying this, he dismissed the assembly. This is The Word, reading from the Bible without comment. I'm Nicholas Hope. Listen again next time for more from the Scriptures.

0: We're here in this fine imported china shop where Amazing Alan will attempt to carry a valuable tea setting across this newly waxed floor while wearing large wool socks.
1: Guys, how much is this Ming vase worth?
0: More than we're paying you, Alan.
1: Oh.
0: We're illustrating that it is impossible for man to make it to heaven on his own.
1: I can do this.
0: Okay, take one and action.
1: Oh, ooh.
0: As Alan is illustrating, a lot of people assume they are good, and therefore God will let them into heaven.
1: This is no problem.
0: But we all have one thing that comes between us and God, our sin nature. Okay, let the bull loose.
1: The bull?
0: The Bible says if we've broken one law, we've broken them all.
1: Like a Cheerios hand here!
0: Good point, Alan. That's why Jesus died, to pay the penalty for our sin. We cannot be right with God without Jesus.
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3: Matthew.
4: Sorry.
3: It's okay. I just need you to listen to me.
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10: This is Pastor George Lucas, Executive Director of Save America First, Evangelize the World, John 3:16. For God so loved the world that he gave his only begotten Son, that whosoever believeth in him should not perish, but have everlasting life. John 3:16. John 3:16 is the flagship verse of the Holy Bible. It is hated by five distinct groups of people. The first ones are the atheists. The second is the Muslims. The third is the cults. The fourth is the liberals. And the fifth is sometimes conservatives who really do not understand the meaning of John 3:16. It is God's promise to Adam and Eve in the Garden of Eden, when he said the seed of this woman shall bruise the head of this serpent who was disguised as the devil. God kept his promise when Jesus Christ appeared and died on the cross, was hung on Calvary's cross for our sins. Revival is America's only hope. It is not the bankers. It's not Wall Street. We need revival from the White House down to the lowest house. And without revival in the United States of America and a return to the basic foundations of this country, we will lose our nation. It was John Adams and John Hancock who signed the Declaration of Independence that said we have no sovereign but God and no king but Jesus. It is time for us to wake up America. Many of our young people do not know the value and the importance of John 3:16. God so loved the world that he gave his only begotten Son, that whosoever believeth in him should not perish, but have everlasting life. God has called me to wake up America and the world. And we need to realize that God's love for this world was Africa, Asia, Antarctica, Australia, Europe, North America, and South America. There is no place on earth that God's love was not shed through the finished work of his Son. We need to call on Americans, first of all, to evangelize the world because we have the capacity to do so. President Ronald Reagan said, I go into the Lincoln bedroom and I pray. And he said, I could not run this country without prayer. And I go to him so much, I'm afraid that I'm going to get a busy signal. That's what the president told me September 30th, 1987, in the executive office at the White House. We need leaders now who will acknowledge the providence of Almighty God upon the United States of America and go back to the basics to stop the sin that is destroying America from within. The God of this world has blinded the eyes and minds of many people, but God is still on his throne. And I'm not ashamed of the gospel of Jesus Christ, for it is the power of God unto salvation. If it was not for a Gideon New Testament, you would not be hearing this voice on this radio station today. God bless you, and God bless the Gideons.
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0: Hey, this is Rachel Glanton, and I am Battle Ready. I'm here to invite you to ride along as we seek the face of God. We want to apply to our lives what His Word says about our posture before Him, the King of Kings. Whether you realize it or not, we are standing before an audience of one. You see, if we get our relationship right with Him, He makes other things right. He will fight for us and speak on our behalf. He is our only battle plan. So come along with us as we decide how to properly man our battle stations. Only His answers will do. Stay tuned as we begin this edition of I Stand Before an Audience of One. What's up, America? How you doing today? This is Rachel Glanton, and I am Battle Ready. You are listening to WUCC 99.9 FM, Williston, South Carolina. I want to invite you to the program. I'll say a disclaimer as well. The thoughts, views, and opinions expressed on this show may not be the thoughts, views, and opinions of the owners, of the staff, the sponsors, or any other broadcast here. If you have an issue, I'd like for you to send me an email at battleready999@gmail.com. All right. I want to say thank you for joining me today. I had every intention of starting much earlier today, but it just did not work out. I had a little technical issue here in the studio, other prayer matters that took precedence, and things that happen that we don't have control over always. I want to say thank you for riding along. Take a moment, share this. Somebody needs to hear this. And somebody else may hear this on a rebroadcast. I'm going to take some time now and pray. I'm going to switch over. It's only me in the studio, and that's okay. But because of that little silence that happens, I can't help. It's just I have to shift gears. I want to say thank you for joining me, and I just want to pray. Thank you, Father, for today. I thank you for this radio station. I thank you for this broadcast. I ask you, Lord God, to help the people who are listening live to get from this what you want them to hear, what you would have them understand today. And I ask you, Lord God, that anybody who listens to this on a rebroadcast, that they would be able to share this effectively, understand what you are saying. God, I ask you to touch that spot inside this morning that needs help this evening, this afternoon, whenever this is heard on a rebroadcast. I ask you, Lord God, to touch them right where they are, to give them the information that they need to proceed as you have planned, plan A, that no other plan would do, no matter what they've told themselves, no matter what they've decided, no matter how they have allowed the enemy to talk them out of your plan, that they would receive a course correction, Lord God, get back on track and allow you to have your way in them this day, that they would know, touch, taste, and smell, hear and see in the earth that you are good, in Jesus' name. All right. Now I want to start this with a very real thing that happened to me. I was searching for God to answer me on specifically some things on how to pray. Now, the last time that I was here, I touched on this just a little bit, but I'm going to unpack it just a little bit more today. Quite a long time back, there were two storms in the Atlantic, and we were being told that they were going to come together, and they were going to absolutely tear up the eastern seaboard. I have this radical friend. She called me up. I had been praying about the storms. I had been praying about what they were saying because, you know, they have to tell us. They literally have to tell us what it is they plan to do to us or what they plan to do to our America. So everything that I hear kind of goes through this process in my mind of, if this were to play out the way they're saying it, what would this look like? So I began to pray for no loss of life, no loss of limb or life in the ocean or on land. So this friend of mine, Elizabeth Grubbs, she called me Aidendorf. I think it's Elizabeth Aidendorf is what she goes by. But my reason for mentioning her is she calls me and she says, hey, how you feel about driving to the coast and praying about these storms? I said, let's do it. So she did. She drove me to the coast. I prayed the whole way there. And my objective was to very effectively maneuver between what I would call the principalities of South Carolina and Georgia. We drove along the state line, along the Savannah River, and we drove to Savannah. I took one stake with me. Steve Hempfill has several books about what are the stakes? What are your spiritual weapons? 12 spiritual weapons. Quest for Heaven, or Understanding, Looking for Heaven is one of his books. He's got several. I've read a lot of them. They're great. I am a fan of Steve Hempfill. H-E-M-P-H-I-L-L. Anyway, I feel very strongly about the spiritual principles that he discusses in his books, in his honest pursuit, his authentic pursuit of the truth and what scriptures say, and us taking our spiritual authority. So anyway, we make our way to Savannah, and while we're there, we began immediately to pray. And as we began to pray, I prayed all the way there. She drove, I prayed, and she agreed with me. Where two or more are gathered together, there I am also. So I take very seriously prayer partners, people who are willing to pray. I have many in my life, and I have some people that are very radical prayer people. I have some people in my life that are waiting for revelation. I have some people that pray that stand on scripture. I have some people in my life that don't understand petitioning the Lord, but they're learning. There's multitude of different kinds of prayer people in my life, and I appreciate every single one of them. So we get to the coast, and because I go to a deliverance church, the name of that church is University Parkway Church of God. And I have been there for, started by this radio station in 2014, and then figured out consequently after that my husband's sister's pastor was Pastor Henry Schaefer, and then she passed away. Walter also had moved closer to a job in Columbia. He was driving great lengths to go to work, so being here was much closer, and it also gave him a chance to be with his sister. So, and they only had about a year, really, where they had that time together, a lot of time together. It was great. So, in that time frame, I began to listen to this radio station and came back to the Lord next to my garden, the garden tub in my home, and rededicated my life back to the Lord. I had been serving the Lord for many years before that, but through taking care of and burying many family members, it had taken its toll on me. And I think the day after his sister died was the quietest day, the saddest day, the most there was nothing to say kind of day ever in the history of mine and Walter's relationship. There was just nothing to say. It was so sad that we were both so sad that she was gone. She had introduced us. She was my age. I met him because of her. So anyway, the Lord dealt with me very strongly the day after her service. And that's a show for another day. But the reason I mention it today is it led me, those things that happened then led me not only to invest in the Lord of all his chasing and pursuing of me, but also to really turn around and realize how much he had kept me through so many very difficult situations over my lifetime. Friday, a couple weeks ago, I was pursuing the Lord again, because he pursues us always, all the time. He has things on his mind that he wants to be sure that we understand. So as I am on my knees, surrounded by all of my books, because I got lots of them, the cover of this book, God starts showing me the cover of this book. Now, you need to know about me. Let's see. There we go. Maybe you can see that. And at the bottom is by Steve Hemphill. God will show me the cover of a book. The day after his sister died, he showed me, not this book, a different book. And I kept arguing with him and told him I didn't have it. But sure enough, I really did have it. But on this day, a couple Fridays ago, the exact date would have been, I think it was May 28th. I think it was a Friday. I have my book written Thursday, but I think it was a Friday. Anyway, and so the first, no, let's see, that's not it. It would have been Friday, May 15th, excuse me, around noon. He showed me the cover of this book. So I open it, and in the introduction, it says, Christians are at war. And I've read this book several times. I got all kind of notes in here and other dates. Christians are at war, whether we realize it or not. Then in another version of, not King James Version, but New Contemporary Version, it says, we fight with weapons that are different from those the world uses. Our weapons have power from God that can destroy the enemy's strong places. We destroy people's arguments. 2 Corinthians 10, verse 4. Now, I want that verse to be the focus of what I'm saying here. This verse teaches us plainly that we have a plurality of weapons to fight in this war. And the weapons have power directly from God to destroy the strengths of our unseen enemies. These weapons destroy false arguments from humans, sometimes even humans who claim Christianity. Here is how I would pray this verse. Now, I'm reading straight out of this book that God showed me. So this is his version of praying that verse. Lord, thank you for reminding me that this is war, mental war. Many times, thoughts pop into my head that should be removed, discarded, rejected, and eliminated. Help me to have the discernment and willpower to do just that. Help me to reject them, remove them, abstain from them, and replace them with good thoughts and wholesome, godly thinking. And grant me the discernment to know when this is happening to me, in Jesus' name. Now, the way that I would say this, I love this prayer. But what I would call to point here is casting down every vain imagination to the knowledge of Christ. So he says here, many times thoughts pop into my mind that should be removed, discarded, rejected, and eliminated. That's the way that I would say that scripturally is there are always vain imaginations that come up when you're driving, when you're making life decisions. There are vain imaginations that hinder us, that bring us to a point where we seriously need to discard that, to remove that, to let it go. So calling all thoughts captive and casting down every vain imagination is what we are responsible for. And I just want to make it very clear that you can't expect somebody else to do that for you. I want to make it very clear that God doesn't do that for you. I want to make it very clear that your pastor doesn't do that for you. I want to make it very clear to you, your husband does not do that for you. I want to make it very clear that your best friend does not do that for you. That is up to you. You are ultimately the person who decides how you're going to live your life. You ultimately are the person who decides what you're going to believe and what you are not, what is real and what is an imagination. So calling all thoughts captive unto Christ and casting down every vain imagination is your responsibility, no one else's. Someone else might help you, aid you, or give you tools or help you understand how to use your weapons. But ultimately, you hold your weapon. You are the person who holds the weapon. So I just want to make it very clear today that you must be stronger than your own excuses. You must be stronger than the excuses around you, because everybody has them. Many people will assign you excuses. They will give you tips and pointers and even help explain away why you reacted the way you reacted, whether it's right or not, whether you accept it or not. Well, that's up to you. Whether you're able to see the flaw in their logic or not, that's up to you. And how well you've been taught in the foundational truths and how well you understand Scripture. The honesty and the truthfulness of Scripture helps us to recognize all the lies. So the better you know Scripture, the better you are able to fight the lies, the deception, the enemy. And take your spiritual authority, stand on the truth, and say, no, you don't have my consent. I'm not listening to this. I'm not doing this. This is not okay with me. Now, this kind of segues into something else. Now, I'm going to read some more Scripture. Verses 1 through 6 in 2 Corinthians 10 is really my focus for your mind frame. Focus for what it is you should decide, or what you could decide. I won't say sure or should. I would suggest these are some resolves that you should make today. Calling those thoughts captive and deciding exactly where you stand on this today in Jesus' name. All right. I'm trying to make sure the camera's right. Not sure if it is. Maybe it is. Maybe it ain't. So anyway, I got some people texting me. I don't really know what they're saying. But I'm going to ask you to let me know what you think. Tell me in the comments. I get a comment that the sound's going in and out. It may be that I'm too loud, so I'll pull it down a little bit. Maybe that'll make a difference. Let me know if that has changed or if it's still going on. Oh, if it's happening on social media, somebody else might be commenting about it. But I was really just trying to make sure that we have a good, clear connection. Trying to make sure that y'all can see me. I can see you. So let's move on to Scripture. I got 2 Corinthians chapter 10, verse 1 through 6 is going to be my focus. So here we go. Now I, Paul, myself, beseech you by the meekness and gentleness of Christ, which would be the opposite of aggressive or passive. Meekness and gentleness depicts, many people think meekness is weakness, but I assure you it is not. It takes far more strength not to respond than it does to react, flip out, have an attitude. And I just want to say that not everybody understands. Anyway, so not everybody agrees that meekness isn't weakness. I have a lot of people around me that call themselves Christians that have decided that when I see the example of meekness, I see the example of patience, kindness, that it is translated as weakness, especially in the man world. There's a lot of men that don't understand mercy. They don't understand meekness. Now, I know my husband's gone, but one of the areas that I admired him in the most was his ability to be merciful. He was the most merciful man I have ever known. That is true, still true, even almost a year now after his departure. He beat us all home, y'all. I miss him, but I'm so glad for him. So let's go back to scripture. 2 Corinthians 10. I'm going to read verse 1 through 6. Now I, Paul, myself beseech you by the meekness and gentleness of Christ, who in presence am base among you, but being absent, am bold toward you. After the semicolon, the point. But I beseech you that I may not be bold when I am present with that confidence wherewith I think to be bold against some which think of us as if we walk according to the flesh. Verse 3. For though we walk in the flesh, we do not war after the flesh. Verse 4. The focus of what I'm telling you today. For the weapons of our warfare are not carnal, but mighty through God to the pulling down of strongholds. 5. Casting down imaginations and every high thing that exalts itself against the knowledge of God, and bringing into captivity every thought to the obedience of Christ, and having in a readiness to revenge all disobedience when your obedience is fulfilled. So this is a reflection of every place in your life, or for me, this is a reflection for every place in my life where I've been disobedient. Every place in my life where maybe obedience was not my first thought. Maybe my first thought was rebellious. Something like likened to a hardness of heart. So I'm segueing from this principle of the weapons that we have that are powered by God. They're given to us by God. So in the New Contemporary Version of verse 4, 2 Corinthians verse chapter 10, verse 4, we fight with weapons that are different from those the world uses. Our weapons have power from God that can destroy the enemy's strong places. We destroy people's arguments. 2 Corinthians 10:4, New Contemporary Version. Now I'm reading that version again because I believe God's word is like a diamond. It has many facets. Now another version that I would use right now to read in that very same a different translation, but the very same verse, is that same verse, 2 Corinthians. It would be chapter 10. It would be verse 4. And in the New Living Translation, and the reason that I like the New Living Translation is for two reasons. The first reason is because it's very similar to the New King James Version. But the reason that I'm partial to it is because it's like in the language that we would read. It is a transliteration of what they say Scripture says in King James Version. But as we look at that same verse in the New Living Translation, for the weapons of our warfare are not carnal, but mighty through God. That's King James Version. Mighty through God to the pulling down of strongholds. All right, so now I'm going to read it in the New Living Translation. And the main reason that I want to give you this comparison is so that you can look at the different facets of the Bible. Different facets of this verse. So verse 4 in New Living Translation says, we use God's mighty weapons, not worldly weapons, to knock down the strongholds of human reasoning and to destroy false arguments. And see, each of these versions says the same thing a different way. But if I can help you wrap your head around that it's your weapon, if I can get you to wrap your head around the fact that you're the one who has to choose to use it. If I can get you to understand that there's a choice here for you to make, It might not be a choice that you would decide to make willingly or easily, or for that matter, would be a decision that you would come to easily. Because if you recognize, like it says in Ephesians 6:12, we do not wrestle with flesh and blood, we wrestle with powers and principalities and rulers of this dark world. Wickedness in high places. I think that that is a direct quote from NIV. When I learned about this verse, I was studying Beth Moore, and her Bible of preference is NIV. The New King James Version of that same verse is worded just a little differently. But my point in saying it to you, and is helping you to understand, is that you're the one that has to come to the conclusion that you're not wrestling with flesh and blood. You're the one that has to come to the conclusion that your life is a series of choices. What kind of choices you make, or how you deal with the choices you've made, or the lack of choices you've made, well, that's something you got to work out. Your salvation with fear and trembling with the Lord. The King James Version of Ephesians 6, verse 12 says, "For we wrestle not against flesh and blood, but against principalities, against powers, against the rulers of the darkness of this world, against the spiritual wickedness in high places." So, like Pastor Schaefer does so well to educate us and help us to understand, that the King James Version is really the college version of that verse, that chapter. The whole book is written on a college level. NIV is like a sixth grade level. New Living Translation is probably even less than that. My point in saying these things to you is that choose God's way of doing things. Use the weapons. Choose to allow Him to empower you and the weapons He has given you. I don't like the way that the New Living Translation says, 2 Corinthians 10:4 says, we use God's weapons. The truth is, that wording, I like the fact that you understand it's God's weapon, but we don't necessarily need to look at it as we use them. We need to look at it as He has gifted us, He has given to us the ability to wield that weapon, to yield our hearts to Him. Our heart posture is where the power in that weapon comes from. How you address Him, how you address the situation, how you address the other people who are living in your life, how you address the storm. Now, we drove to Savannah, and because I come from a deliverance church, I use deliverance principles to speak to the storm, to speak to America, to speak to the eastern seaboard and the coast and the ocean. And I ask God to spare life and limb in the ocean and on land, that if this storm was not ordained by Him, this was not part of His plan, then I know there's prophecy that has to be fulfilled, that He has released and spoken. I know those things have to happen. But if this storm instead is a conjuring cooked up in a cauldron, a pot of wickedness, we don't want this storm. This storm, the combining of these two storms, do not have my consent. So I became storm number one, and I had Elizabeth be storm number two. And we spoke the names of those storms, and we agreed not to come together. We agreed on behalf of the powers that be, whatever has been spoken that does not line up with the will of God or end time prophecy, that this would all fall, that the plan of the enemy would just fall and would be not. Within an hour of us praying, and we drove a stake in the ground in the name of God the Father, God the Son, and God the Holy Ghost, we invited Him into the storm, into the situation, into America, into the eastern coast, and we asked for mercy. We asked the Lord God to spare us the loss of life and limb in the ocean and on the land. Within an hour, the storm began to change. Now, I posted this
1: and then a short kind of documentary about this on another YouTube channel that I have called Make Me a Vessel. The name of the channel is Make Me a Vessel. No, that's not right. That's the name of the email. The name of the channel is I Stand Before an Audience of One. It's all up here on the screen. You can look at it. And I want to be sure that you go check it out. It's very short. I did not mention Elizabeth's name in either of the videos, and I should have. But part of it was I meant to go back and do another one. In the meantime, she called me and voiced her opinion about a few things, so I just quit doing the videos because I wasn't trying to be disrespectful in any way. But anyway, I guess that's how it was taken. But so what I'm saying to each of you is, in the middle of your storm, in the middle of the storm, you have a choice. And I would appeal to you and ask you to, what are God's thoughts about your storm? What are God's ways about your storm? And I would suppose to you in this moment, it's not what the devil is saying, even though he's busy making a whole lot of noise over here, talking all kind of trash to you, causing you to look at the storm his way. I would challenge you to look at it God's way. Now, having a good, firm foundation, understanding what is said in Scripture is a very necessary asset for you to understand and recognize the deception. So, I'll give you a couple pointers. It's very clear in Leviticus 26, the first 14 verses, say, if you'll do this, I will bless you. This is God talking. And then 15 through, I think it's 47, says, if you do this, I will curse you. Deuteronomy 28, set up exactly the same way. Maybe the verses are a little bit different, but I think it's around verse 14 where the blessings stop and the trouble starts through the rest of Deuteronomy 28. I want to encourage you to read these two. Now, let's just say in the morning you wake up and your head's on backwards. Let's just say when you get up, it's just not right. You don't feel right. The day don't feel right. You really should just keep your mouth shut. I call that the holy hush. I call that the holy hush. Other people call it all kinds of other things. But that's what the Lord has developed in me is a holy hush. In times I need to hush. Now, I want to talk about hardness of heart. But when you wake up and things are not right, I want to encourage you to read Psalm 145 through 150. They are praises unto the Lord. Will help you get your head on straight. Will help you do the right things. Will help you have the right perspective. Let's just say you don't have that. Whether it's in the morning, in the afternoon, or in the evening, read Psalm 145 through 150. Because you cannot read those five psalms and not get a better perspective. And if you struggle reading Scripture, it's probably because it's speaking to the truths you don't want to face. Everybody who struggles reading Scripture, it has been my experience, they struggle reading Scripture because they do not want to face the truth. You know those people, you have them in your life. You might be that person in your life that doesn't like the truth. But I'm encouraging you to read Scripture because it is the truth. It is the absolute truth. There's a lot of arguments out there about Scripture's been tampered with or different periods of time Scripture has been written. The chronological line is messed up. Don't listen to the TikTok prophets and the TikTok teachers on the internet. Don't listen to them. They are not foundational, and they are not telling you the truth. They're telling you what you want to hear or are following the doctrine of some demon. I'm just telling you, you be smarter than the average bear. Don't believe the first thing that you hear. Don't fall in line with those that don't challenge the narrative. You should always challenge the narrative, which moves me right into the second half of what I want to say. Week before last, Pastor Henry Schaefer did a sermon which was not broadcast or open to the public. And I kind of get the feeling that's how it's going to be for a while. Kind of get the feeling that's how it should be for a while. The word he gives is for the house. In-house, who's there gets it. Those who can't make it, okay. Now, the night before he released this message about hardness of heart, I was very sick, and had no real reason. It wasn't food poisoning or a virus. I was just really sick. So anyway, after I went through some upheavals, stuff coming out of my stomach and vomiting. I wasn't just retching, I was vomiting. I managed to go to sleep, woke up the next morning, I felt fine. As soon as I set foot on church property, I started to feel sick again. I knew it was a spiritual attack, but I knew it was more. I knew it was because the message that I was going to hear that day would have a life impact on me. God prepared me the whole week for the message I heard Sunday a week ago. And the name of the message was Hardness of Heart, or something along that line. In John Eckert's book, The Spiritual Warfare Manual, on page 152, one of the shields described on Leviathan's back is called Hardness of Heart. Those scripture verses, I don't know if you got your pen and paper out, or if you're driving, but you can find this on social media. This is on Facebook and on YouTube at WUCC 99.9 FM, Studio WUCC. On Facebook, you can find it on Battle Ready, and also on my personal page, Rachel Glanton, Rachel Blitch Glanton. And I posted in the comments these verses. For hardness of heart, the verses are Matthew 19:8, Mark 16:4, Mark 8:17-18, Romans 2:5, and Hebrews 3:12. Now, for me, God said to me directly in the service, he said that I asked you for your survivor's heart years ago and you gave it to me. But this hardness of heart is the root cause of the survivor's heart that you suffered with for so many years. So he gave me a list of 12 people. He was at the beginning of that list, number one, and I, number 12, was at the end of that list. Now here's what you need to understand. Some of the people on this list have already gone on to be, when absent from the body is to be present with the Lord. So they've gone on to be with the Lord, and I have forgiven them. The living people that are on this list, I have forgiven them. But what he was showing me was an issue that I had with him. What he's showing me is an issue I have had with him, that I have with him, and that I hope not to ever have again with him. God is so generous. He is so generous. He's so loving. He's so much more than we'll ever be. He's so much more than we can ever be. He's so much more than we can comprehend. The un-

listen to. I believe every one of them have the best of intentions. But what I'm going to say right here is that whenever God brought these things to my attention, I have, since Sunday a week ago, experienced what I call godly sorrow. Now, there's a place in Scripture mentioned after Walter's sister died, Tammy, that it was the saddest day in my recollection of mine and Walter's time together. But it's also a verse in Corinthians. And as I'm talking, I'm going to try to find it, because I think it's very important that we recognize that love and sorrow kind of go hand in hand, that our hardness of heart towards situations or others is, I used to call it, I used to say this thing, and God corrected me. I used to say, how do you unsear a steak? And most everybody would say to me, you can't. I had one person say to me, soak it in water. And that would definitely make it softer. Wouldn't be as hard. But the searing would still be there. Now, for some in life, in the world, they think the searing, the seasoning of the world makes you better, makes you more interesting, more seasoned. But there are also times when the seasoning of the world, the hurt and the harshness of those experiences bring changes, especially when you're young. You don't realize how much it's affected you. You don't realize the depth of the pain. You don't realize the decisions that you've made, the harshness with which you've made those decisions. So the day after Walter's sister died and God showed me this book, it's called The Reviving of Your First Love by Rita Newton. It's no longer in print, but it is a treasure trove. And my hope is that it would be reprinted one day, or that I might reprint it, revise it with her permission, the family's permission or her permission or something. It's a fantastic book. So the verse I read, the introduction, all the way through almost the entire first chapter. And she says in the first chapter, where I have lacked in words to express what I'm trying to say, I have included much scripture that God might speak directly to your heart. And listen, whenever I read this scripture, God spoke to my heart. It goes like this. It's 2 Corinthians chapter 7, verse 10. For godly sorrow worketh repentance to salvation, not to be repented of, but the sorrow of the world worketh death. So, yeah, that's deep, and that's all in that whole King James Version wording. So I'm going to read it again. 2 Corinthians 7, verse 10, For godly sorrow worketh repentance to salvation, not to be repented of, but the sorrow of the world worketh death. So the things in the world that bring you sorrow, that seem to bring you joy, later on in life you begin to regret them. This is the reference, I believe, that this scripture verse is making about the world bringing death to us. So I'm going to read to you the 2 Corinthians chapter 7, verse 10 says, in the New Living Translation says, for the kind of sorrow God wants us to experience leads us away from sin and results in salvation. There's no regret for that kind of sorrow, but worldly sorrow, which lacks repentance, results in spiritual death. Now, in this case, I believe that the New Living Translation very much gives a very accurate understanding that the things that God allows, the playpen that he allows the enemy, the devil, to work in, and brings us to a point where we have to make a decision, and we find a Judas in our life, or someone, or even our own choices have led us

astray, led us wrong on a sinful path. And we recognize it and repent of it. Turn from that way, and we become what 2 Chronicles 7:14 says, if my people shall humble themselves and pray. There is a place where we must pray. There is a place that you must get to allow the Lord to do this work in you. And that's exactly the way it happens. You have to allow it. Now, you can say that God needs to talk to you. You can be upset because he doesn't. You can have an attitude about it. You can be disgruntled. And you can have what I call anger towards the situation, or anger towards yourself, which is why I'm at the end of this list of the hardness of heart, because I've been pretty hard on myself about some things. I've been some unforgiving towards myself. So you need to know that any place that you have been unforgiving towards yourself, or you have asked God to forgive you, or you have forgiven other people and you have a but there, you are reminding God, made yourself an idol or the situation an idol, and you really have not moved past it. So the hardness of heart revelation that I received Sunday a week ago was that the people on the list is God, my father, my mother, my brother, Walter, and others who I will not mention. But a lot of those people are gone. The ones that are that I'm not mentioning are alive, and out of respect, I won't. Some of them I have talked to, some of them I have yet to. But here's the point. If you have an issue with God, if you have an issue with a person, even if you've forgiven them, this may be a completely different issue than a forgiveness issue. Maybe there's an offense, which is like unforgiveness. Maybe there is a trauma, which is like unforgiveness, which there may just be, you know, a whole bundle of emotions there. Sometimes we make decisions when we're very young and we don't know we're making them. I can say beyond the shadow of a doubt that I depended on God's revelation for this hardness of heart because I was so young. I was two or three when this decision was made. And it has been a decision that I've been unaware of in every circumstance of my life, throughout my entire life. I didn't meet Walter till I was 14. So I had at least 12 years worth of decisions before I met him that affected my relationship with him, or affected my relationship with my brother, with my mother, with my father. And it's all because of a decision or a judgment I made against God, because he allowed these things to happen. I did not know that God was in control of the playpen that the devil operates from. I did not know that God was very aware of everything that was happening. I just did not know he was keeping me. I did not know that that was God's plan. So I ask you, Father, today, that every person who's listening to me would read the scriptures about hardness of heart, would invest in the book by John Eckert about the hardness of heart and the other things that are listed there in that book, that they would truly dive in and look for freedom. Dr. Fent's book, Breaking the Chains of Darkness, and Pastor Schaefer's book, Armed and Dangerous, Training Manual, that gives the Schaefer method. God, I just ask you to help each of the people who need this information, that they would find it, they would come to an Armed and Dangerous seminar, they would just come to the church and sit and listen to the foundational truths that are taught at University Parkway. And I ask you, Lord God, to help the army that you have asked us to be a part of, the army that you have instructed Pastor Schaefer to raise, to help train, God, that we would be willing, we would be available, we would pray, that we would take others through deliverance and help them find freedom. But as we do, we would study and show ourselves approved, that we would not touch your anointed, that we would be respectful, that we would be mindful of the needs of others, that we would allow you to help us in impossible situations and believe you for the supernatural
to see the Bible the way that you intended us to, that it, the way it's written, the way it's been taught, that we would hear even beyond the story we're told. And we would allow you to speak to us even more, that we would receive the foundational truths, and that one day we would walk on the water. One day that even in our shadow, people would be healed. I ask you, Lord, for the remnant, to gather your scattered remnant together. I thank you, Father God, for your scattered remnant. I thank you, Father God, for safe places for your armor bearers to gather. And I thank you, Father God, for pouring your glory out everywhere. I ask you, Lord God, to be with your people today. I ask you to help them to understand how to man their battle station. I ask you, Father, to help them be the watchmen you've called them to be. That they would speak out when they should. That they would have the holy hush when they should not. I ask you, Father, to have husbands to love their wives as your son Jesus loves the church. I ask you, Father, that the wives would respect their husbands and look for reasons to support them, to be their helpmeet. I ask you, Father, for the children to be respectful of the parents, and that the parents and the fathers would not cause them to be hurt. I thank you, Father, for this broadcast. I thank you for every person who's listening now. And I thank you, Father, for revealing to us the weapons that you've given us. But those vain imaginations that must be cast down, help us to investigate the other weapons. Help us to investigate the things that you have pointed out to us, to pay attention to the last thing that you told us. I ask you, Lord God, to help us with the hardness of heart. Every person within the sound of my voice that knows that they've judged others, or they have judged themselves, or they have judged you, God, that they would repent, that they would be given the revelation that something's not only not right, they need deliverance, but God, that it's not too much, that your arm is not too short. You can handle it. Whatever the issues are, you can handle it, God. I thank you for this radio station, and I thank you for all of the people who contribute, all of the people who hope to contribute, all the ones that will in the future, God. I bring before you this listening audience. I submit and I surrender to you their minds, their hearts, their souls, their spirits, God. Everything that's ever made them who they are, everything that they are right now, and everything they ever hope to be, God. I bring it before you today and ask you to make it so. Make it so that they can do what you've asked them to do. Help them to believe, to have hope, and to remember what it was that you discussed with them before the foundation of the earth. That as they meditate and they pray, you remind them of what they said they would do. And you would remind them of what you asked of them to do. I plead your blood, Jesus, over every family member. All those who don't want to hear about you, all those that don't know who you are, those that don't think they need you, God, I ask you for an encounter. I ask you to draw them like only you can. But I ask you to help us to keep our petition before you, that we would remind you what your word says. Help us to see them the way you see them. Help them to see us the way you see us. I ask you, Father, for the infilling of your Holy Ghost in every listener, every person in my life, every person in their lives. And I ask you for the fruit that the gifts of the Spirit provide, produce. Help us to have massive amounts of fruit to disperse to your people. Your word says that those you have given to Jesus can't be taken from him. I ask you to make us all vessels of honor and help us to recognize the places where we have not been obedient and make it so that we are. Help us to be aware and repentant. Help us to be your people, God. We want you to be our God. I say all of these things in the mighty, matchless name of Jesus. Amen.
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My name is Rachel Glanton, and I am Battle Ready, and I appreciate you joining me today, riding along with me. Hope to come and chat with you again soon. My goal is Mondays, earlier in the day than now, but we'll see how next Monday goes. Until then, bye for now, and I pray for you to have a supernatural week to read, see, and understand all the things that God has had planned for you since before the foundation of the earth. Bye for now. I think that next week will be even more fun. God bless you. Hey, I want to say thank you for joining us for this edition of An Audience of One. I pray that you have received a helpful hint, a scripture verse, and a giggle or two. I want to encourage you to tune in next time. Have a supernatural week.

0: This is Cecil Murdoch at 99.9 WUCC in Williston, South Carolina, inviting you to be with us as we lift up the Lord Jesus Christ and hopefully teach people to have better relations between themselves.
1: We are living in the last days. Religious deception abounds. There are many voices in the world. Satan beckons. Come this way. The rapture of the church is at hand. The Antichrist, the beast. Are you concerned about the end times? Answers, instructions, directions. Stay tuned to Standing on the Edge of Tribulation. Now I'm your host, Henry Schaefer. Let's move into today's program for the answers you are searching for. And who has their Bible with them? And I need them to come and read Ecclesiastes 3 and verse 15. Won't you come right over here and read this for me, somebody, if you would?
2: Ecclesiastes 3 and 15 says, "That which hath been is now, and that which is to be hath already been, and God requireth that which is past."
1: Okay, now go ahead and also turn over and read Ecclesiastes chapter 1 and verse 9.
2: "The thing that hath been, it is that which shall be, and that which is done is that which shall be done, and that is, and there is no new thing under the sun."
1: Okay, thank you so much. So when we talk about the premises of our teaching tonight and for the last few weeks has been, history repeats itself. Jesus said that in the days of Noah, so shall it be at the coming of the Son of Man. So what was it in the days of Noah? Who remembers? Y'all tell me one thing they were doing. Marrying and giving in marriage. What else did he say? They were eating and drinking until the time came and the flood came and took them away. They didn't know. You see, that's the way it's going to be in the last day. So history repeats itself. So there's a lot of things that we can learn when we look at Germany and we look back at the time frame of Germany. We said in the last couple of weeks what we were talking about was the fact that Germany was only able to do what they could do as long as they removed God from anywhere in the marketplace, anywhere in the public place. God had to be removed. We told you that they removed things such as the holidays. Remember how we told you they removed Christmas? Christmas was taken out, and they celebrated the Yule Day. The winter solstice is what they celebrated. They took the cross out of every place that was in the public square. Anywhere, the cross of Christ was taken out and was replaced with the swastika. So anything with Christianity had to be eliminated and had to be eliminated so that they could proceed and do what they wanted to do. Now, I'm not going to go back and reteach everything that we've talked about in the past, but what we have to realize is that those lessons that I've learned more than anything is that Hitler wanted to have two spheres of operation. One was the church. That's the way it is now. To do everything you want to do inside your church. And then when you get out into the public square, you can't have anything to do with Christianity. Christmas is taken out. The cross is taken out. Prayer in school is taken out. All those type things have been done away with in his time frame and as we're living today as well. So the second thing that you have to realize is that when we start looking at how Hitler took control over Germany, and what was the things that he was looking for to be able to start his web of destruction, is the first thing that he had to do was started to look at the economy. And that was the first thing that he started to do. So look at this scenario here. Think about this here. Inflation's out of control. The price of bread and milk and vegetables run into the thousands of dollars. And that'll make candles and combustible household furnishings are replacing heat and electricity as public utilities are closed due to unattainable wage and labor demands. And these demands arise from the inflationary cycle fueled by fear and frustration. Unemployment numbers continue to rise daily, at frightening speed. Let me tell you how some things rose so quick in Germany, is that when they got ready to order a cup of coffee and they paid, say, 50,000 marks, and by the time he got ready to order the second cup, it had then went up to 75,000 marks. The man said, why is it like, he said, you should have paid for it when you first got it. That's how quick things changed in Germany. You understand what I'm talking about? That's how much the dollar. The disease runs rampant. Hospitals are not only closed, but also abandoned. Medicine is being hoarded by privileged few and traded and bartered transactions. The rich hide behind their gated communities. One of the things that was so amazing when we had some friends come from South America, Africa, when they came from Africa, South Africa. Remember, Frank, when we had them over here in South Africa? They looked at our house and our communities, and they go, wow, there's no walls around your house, and there's no bars. They were absolutely amazed that there were none in our communities around here. Because in South Africa, everybody has walls and bars that protect their belongings in their house. And the police are not patrolling the areas. You have people in the neighborhood that you pay to patrol your area. And if you don't pay for them to patrol your area, then they just don't overlook your house and let anybody come in and do what they say. It's almost kind of like blackmail. So those are the kind of things. So let's look at this here. I'm on page 39. That's where I'm going to be at. So the rich hide behind their gated communities. And none of that's in the book, y'all. I mean, there's a lot of things I say that's not in the book. Okay, so that you can have porous borders. Drug lords come from Mexico to wreak destruction and find that they can hide amid all the and steal and all the chaos they want to do. Public services such as schools, police, fire, and emergency networks have likewise been discontinued, and the infrastructure of a civilized... This is a scenario. Can you imagine it like this? This is like you. Go home right now and there's nobody. There's no 911. If there's a fire, there's nobody coming to put it out. Even the remnant of the federal militia cannot enforce martial law. They don't have enough National Guard to enforce martial law in every city, every state, every street. There's not that many people. They don't have that many people to do that. So people are indeed angry. They're very angry. Anger is just to primarily direct it at the government. The government that promised, you ready for this, not only life, liberty, and the pursuit of happiness, but stability and even prosperity. People are angry when they realize that their government is hopelessly indebted to foreign countries. You believe our government's like that? Multiple billions of dollars were borrowed as they did not have to be repaid. Billions owed have become trillions, and the day of reckoning has come. And it's going to come to America as well. So when you look at the hostile crowds that want to go to the bank, withdraw their funds, y'all know how it is over in Greece? You know how much money they can pull out a day in Greece? $67. That's it. You stand in line to pull $67 per person out. That's it. No more than that. $67 stands in line every day. Their economy is pretty much collapsed. So that's what we're talking about. If you look at Greece, look at Europe. That's what you want. That's what you're going to vote in. That's what we're going to get here. Europe, it's getting ready to happen. You see? So that's why we're studying this. So when you look at this here, is that I'm sure when you look at the society around us getting ready to collapse, including America and even South America, many people are willing to tolerate the suspension of their civil liberties. When we're looking at how we don't have anything in freedom of speech, freedom of assembly, freedom of worship, freedom of free elections, in exchange to stability, I will provide you stability. And what will happen is that we trade our freedoms that we have, we trade them for a gift of survival. That's what people do. They say, just give me some food, make sure I can feel safe. So it's order out of chaos is what it is. And Hitler, when these things started to happen in Germany, Hitler was the man who stepped up at the time and says, I'm the one who can bring to you stability. That's how he took control. What we're saying is that you learn from Germany what happened for them to come in and take control over the entire the government, and then you learn from that, and that is on the roads that we're on as well. Does that make sense? He rode to victory simply because he promised to rebuild a collapsing German mark and put the nation back to work. Now, I'm going to go ahead and interject something here about the mark. Remember that was what he, that was the money exchange that they had? What was it called? Many people thought that he was the Antichrist because to buy and sell in Germany, what did you have to buy and sell? The mark. So they equated it. Well, this he's it. He's the Antichrist, because even to buy and sell, you have to have the mark. So all these things that you look at are types and shadows of things to come. Don't think that exchange system was not just a coincidence. God was trying to show us, just like it was there, you had to have the mark there, you're going to have the mark as well to be able to sell. Does that make sense? So what happened is that the government chose to pay its debts on cheap marks. It kept printing and kept printing and kept printing money. It didn't know how to stop it. That's what we're doing here. They didn't know how to bring the economy. They just threw trillions of dollars at things. So the unchecked increase in the money supply, it was called hyperinflation. And what that means is that it's always associated with wars, economic depression, political, social upheavals. When you look at it's artificially created wealth. You see, what has to happen is that you just start creating money like it's a monopoly money, and there's nothing backing it. It's like there's nothing there. And you just keep printing the money, keep printing the money, keep printing the money. And it's one of the things that happened in Germany. It's the things that happened here. There's a story, it's a fictitious story, of a woman who took a wheelbarrow full of German marks, left it outside the store. You realize you had to have a wheelbarrow full of money to buy a loaf of bread. You couldn't tote it enough. You couldn't tote the money. You took the money, they put it in a wheelbarrow to go buy a loaf of bread. That's how worthless the dollar was, or their mark was. And what they did was they left the money in the wheelbarrow outside to go in and see if they had any bread. When they came out, the money was laying on the ground and the wheelbarrow was taken. See what I'm talking about? The wheelbarrow was worth more than the money. See what I'm getting? The money. They don't even want the money. It's worthless. It's just pieces of paper. So when you look at this here, it's runaway inflation. And so at the height of the inflationary cycle, the people cried out in someone to end the madness. And they wanted someone to stop printing money. That's what they were crying. Please stop printing money. And they wouldn't stop printing money. They kept printing it and kept printing it. And that's what they're doing. We're up to how much now? $21 trillion in debt by the time Barack Obama, in 8 years, you look ready for this here? In 8 years of Barack Obama's term, he has spent more money in 8 years than all the presidents before him. All combined, you add them all up to what they spent, he has spent more than them in 8 years. Well, the question's been asked. Someone would like to know what he did with it. Well, I know the Iranians got a couple billion of it. I know that. So anyway, they wanted to stop. So, and here's the thing. We're talking about lessons we learned from Germany. They learned that, Hitler learned that in the midst of not having food, not having anything, unemployment was at an all-time high, that the economic crisis was a gift to any leader who would step in and could bring prosperity and capture the nation. That's what Hitler did. And when we get to the place to where we're at in America as well, these type things are in such bad shape that they're looking for anybody to come in. The world's going to look for anybody to step in. So the arrival of Hitler, let's talk about the arrival of Hitler. Hitler not only attracted the support of the middle class, but also university students, professors, all those people were attracted to him. Everybody liked him. And what he decided to do was that he needed to get in control of what was called the Nazi Party. It was the People's Workers Party. So he was able to take control of the Nazi Party by politics. And again, I said in the past, he had some people killed. He had some people that was going to help vote him in. And but what happened when he became head of the Nazi Party, what he did is that he made it so that he was able to make laws and change laws without anybody voting on anything. He would decide what was best. You got to realize he's coming in. He's coming in with a plan, and his plan is going to be all those who were deprived of jobs, he was going to give their jobs back. He was going to give them a decent living. Those who were ravaged by hunger, he was going to help them. Germans were willing to do anything to survive, to get those things. So Hitler, those were the fertile times that he would gain the ear of the masses and people would vote him in 1933. So when we look at what Hitler did, he decreed that he was in July 14th of 1933, he decreed that the Nazis would be the sole political party in Germany. There would be no one else. And I'm telling you what, let me tell you what I fear after this election. If this election does not go the way of the Republicans, but it goes to Democrats, and it goes that way, I don't believe there'll be another Republican ever in office. Never again. That's it. I don't think so. Because let me tell you what I think's happening. Because we have killed 60 million babies since the time of Roe v. Wade, okay? I'm just talking to you now. Roe v. Wade, 60 million since 1973. I believe that's when it happened. We have killed 60 million, and therefore, the offspring of 60 million people are not here, plus their offspring that they would have. So what people are having to do is because we've killed our own children, is that they recognize this here, that our system cannot sustain itself. It can't, because there's more people going on the government dole, and no one to support them. So what they're doing is they're opening the borders up. You let thousands and thousands and thousands and thousands and tens of thousands come across every year. Let them come. Let them come from the Middle East. Let them come. What are we doing? We're replacing the babies that we've killed, and you're replacing them with people that you're going to put on the government dole and help work and pay money into the system and be able to do the jobs. And you ready? That's why they want to nationalize and legalize, bring them on in and get them into that paying system. Does that make sense what we're saying? You got to realize if we don't do this here, we're not going to have nobody, because we've killed them all. They know that as well. But one of the other things that they're doing as well is that let's do it like this here. We go to Mexico, and we go there ever so often to help build a house. The church does. And one of the things that David does when he's there building those homes, he makes a relationship with him. He says, he introduces himself. He finds out who they are. He gets them in church. They get to be known. The family gets a relationship going. Said, we want to build you a house. The house is built it's a little smaller than this room here. That's how big the house is. But the thing is that when they don't pay anything. They can't pay anything. But they get a home. They build a home. We go down there and we build a home. It's a couple thousand dollars. But the thing is from then on, those people in Mexico and David and the church are just like that. Does that make sense? You have actually stuck your hand out and you gained them as a friend, and they will always be your friend. That's exactly what the Democratic Party is doing. Open the doors up. Come across. Come on in. You want freedom? Come on into the land. Come on in. We're going to give you this. We're going to give you this. We'll help you do this. And next thing you know, so the Democratic Party is what? Will always be there. That's who they'll always vote for. You see, you got to realize that you got to think about this here. Hitler knew that as well. Hitler knew that he could gain their friendship. They would always be, didn't matter how bad economic times it was, he would always be, am I doing all right tonight? So you got to realize this is what's happening in America right now. These are the things that's going on in America, and that people just don't see that. Hitler's brand of socialism had many advantages to German people. So when we looked at this here, let me just share something about him, that how much of a friend they thought he was. Christians saw him as an answer to their prayers. Is that some Christians was, when you talk about Christians, they took the pictures of Jesus off the wall and put Hitler on the wall in their house. Because he was like their, what, savior to them. And who remembers growing up? Do y'all remember ever having a president on your wall in your house? Anyone ever have a president picture on their wall in their house? I did. My parents did. Sure did. I ain't gonna tell you who it was because y'all laugh. It wasn't Hitler, I know that. But it was president's pictures on the wall. There's a lot of people who have their president's picture on the wall. I mean, they just esteemed them that much. So anyway, but they took the picture of Jesus down and put Hitler up on the wall. So when we look at it, Hitler had many advantages, his socialism did. Let me see if I can get this right. Communism is where everybody has everything equal. Everybody has everything equal. You have the same kind of house, you have the same kind of car, you have all this here. Socialism is a little different. Socialism is where, you ready? Where you take from the rich financial money. You take from the finances. You take from the rich and the more than, and you distribute it among everybody. That's socialism. You take the finances and do that. See what I'm getting at? Then you decide how you want to live. Communism says everything we have is common. We live in this kind of house. We drive this kind of car. We do this here. See what I'm talking about? That's what communism is. We work these kind of jobs. That's it. Socialism is more engineered to taking money from the rich and distributing that money among people and let you live how you want to live. Does that make sense? It almost kind of sounds like that's what the party that's in control now wants to do. And that's what they're trying to do. They're going to try to take money from all the rich and distribute it among. See, there's a problem with that when you're getting something you ain't worked for. See, that's the problem. When you're getting something you haven't worked for. Does that make sense what I'm saying? If you don't work, the Bible says if you don't work, you shouldn't eat. That's what the Bible says. So if you work hard, then you get paid hard. You know, that's just it. But taking from people and just saying I can take from people, so I'm going to get my house paid for. I'm going to have health care. Anyway, let's go down. Am I doing all right tonight? So here's what we're going to talk about here. Despite Hitler's gross crimes, now think about what we're saying right now. I want you to listen to this here. Despite Hitler's gross crimes, it's right in the book. He did have an economic policy that appeared to work, at least for a few years. And here's his outstanding report. He revived the collapsed economy in 4 years. Now, let me tell you what he did in the 4 years when you study his economy and what he did. What he did to improve the job to all the people who were unemployed, what he did was he said, I got to get everybody working. So here's what we're going to do to get everybody working. All the people on the farm, that's where the food comes from. And they weren't producing crops or anything. So instead of gearing up with the economic machinery and machines to go into the harvesting of their wheat and whatever they had, they said, no, we're not going to do it. We're going to put people to work. Everything had to be done by hand. So they go out and they grow everything. And there's no machinery, but everybody's working. You see what I'm talking about? And they realize that's the reason why when you look at in the first few years, everybody seemed to be happy. They're going, my God, there's got to be a better way to get this wheat out of this field. And you got a big old tractor sitting over there, but you're not going to use it. See, that is the way we see a lot of things happening. It don't make no sense what they're doing, but everybody's going to work. You know, back during World War I, they had a thing that was called a WPA program. Remember that? WPA means we piddle around. They get out there and they just piddle around. They're not doing anything, just piddling around, and they get a little bit of money a day. So it's WPA. So, yes, what's happening now, isn't it? Just piddle around. That's right. So here. So here's the thing, is that when we're talking about that is how it's working right now, they don't want you, I mean, to hardly do it. That's Hitler was like that. But he says now, after he realized we've got to get more food coming into the economy, so they said, no, we got to have tractors, we got to have things. So they shifted things to where they were able now. So you got to realize he created a military machine. Look at all that stuff on there. He created a military machine. They were a military might that could defeat the whole world. So they had to go from nothing to be able to get the people involved, to be able to give them a hope, to give them a reason, to be able to go, to be able to do what they were able to do. So he came in and says, we're going to put you to work. And they did put them to work, but they had to change some things. He instituted nationalized health care. Hello? Nationalized health care. So that's the same thing as Obamacare. And 8 years ago, you had a party and they said, this system will not work. It will fail. It will fail. And you'll go into a one-payer system. You've got to realize you've got to be smarter than what's happening around us. They do want a one-payer system. They want national health care. So you had all these companies that's come together, that you had 5, 6, 8, 10, 15 companies that were covering South Carolina, different ones, and they can't. Because what's happening is that the people who is getting the health care is so sick, and it's out the roof for the health care, and there's no young people coming on board in the pool to help pay for the health care, then the company's having to drop out. This one drops out. Everybody's dropping out until you're going to get what? One health care provider, which is who? The federal government, which is what they want all along. You see? And it's just like one step after the next step. What we're studying this here for is Hitler instituted a national health care, one-payer system. You know, that makes sense? He gave millions of Germans attractive vacations. Just gave it to them. Now, you know, have you heard all the people who are pulling for Bernie Sanders this year? And Hillary Clinton, she took on let's do this here. He established training schools for those who were unskilled and brought the nation to full employment. Let's do this here. Know what Bernie Sanders has told everybody? He says it should be free education all the way through college. Excuse me? There is no free education. Somebody's going to pay for you being in that schoolhouse with all that stuff and paying all those teachers and paying that building and paying that electricity and somebody's going to pay for that. There ain't no such thing as free. You got to realize there ain't no such thing as free. Somebody's going to pay for it. And so what Hillary Clinton has done since Bernie got booted out, now she's picked up free schooling for everybody through, and we're going to help take your school and wipe it. I'm going, duh. Listen here, y'all. Don't listen to that lie. You can't wipe debt out. Somebody's going to pay it. Does that make sense? Somebody's going to pay it. And guess what? Then no one's been able to do that anyway. So he brought help. He brought crime under control. He instituted huge public works. That's WPA, and built freeways. You know, the freeway, listen, he built the freeway system and promised production of a car that ordinary Germans could afford, what was called the Volkswagen. Everybody get a Volkswagen. He gave Germans a reason to believe in themselves again and that they could become great again. Oh, and it's amazing. You heard that term this year? Come great again. So Adolf Hitler was one of the most outstanding figures in German history. And if he hadn't killed 8 million people in the process of what he did, he would still be labeled great. But he killed so many people in what he did here. So it was, he didn't really, he wasn't able to do what he needed to do until thousands of pastors joined the SS troops and they had to swear a personal allegiance to him. And you know what I'm talking about? He began, what he had to do is that he had to get the churches to swear allegiance to him, all the pastors. Because you got to realize the pastors can just.
3: I want to thank you for tuning in today. And remember, be sober, be vigilant, for your adversary, the devil, walketh about as a roaring lion, seeking whom he may devour. Tune in next week for Standing on the Edge of Tribulation.

0: We are living in the last days. Religious deception abounds. There are many voices in the world. Satan beckons. Come this way. The rapture of the church is at hand. The Antichrist, the beast. Are you concerned about the end times? Answers, instructions, directions. Stay tuned to Standing on the Edge of Tribulation. Now I'm your host, Henry Schaefer. Let's move into today's program for the answers you are searching for. Can control the people. They can share with them ideas that really, you can get very radical. So what he did is that he had it so that those who would not sign a paper, a document, stating that he would, that they would support him, is that those people who did sign that document, they knew they were on, they were okay. So what happened is that then all those who would not sign that paper, stating that they're going to be supportive of what he's doing, they already had their list then, didn't they? They had their list of who they needed to go after. If you didn't sign the list, they knew exactly what you needed to do. So with that, he was able then to understand. He knew that he had as long as he had a strong economy, promised them jobs, they didn't care whether or not they had freedom of speech. You got your food. Tell me right now, how do you use your freedom of speech now? You won't even put a sign in your yard telling people who you vote for. You're afraid to. Absolutely afraid to put a sign in your yard to tell people that who you're going to vote for. Do you see how your freedom of speech has already been infringed upon because of the non-existent, or it feels like, you look around and go, well, no one's told me that. No one has said that. But, I'm really not doing it because somebody might say something. They might think that I'm a racist. They may think that. You see what I'm talking about? So the freedom of speech gets infringed upon.
1: Yeah, they already censor out Christ or Jesus or any mention of it. Like it's a curse word, a media now.
0: Yes. So here's what happened. Lutheran churches sided with Hitler. People agreed that the voting booth, bread was more important than the voting booth. That as long as, what are they going to get me? If I vote this party, I'm going to get my health care. They're going to pay for my health care. How did that work out for you? Ever you keep your doctor like your doctor? How'd that work out for you? We had a doctor for over 25 years, and as soon as this come down, we didn't have that doctor no more. Like your doctor, keep your doctor. So I don't take Obamacare. Do you know what I'm talking about? Like your insurance, keep your insurance. Well, we liked it, but they didn't offer it. All I'm trying to tell you is that voting for they found that voting for food and items was more important than voting for freedom and voting for, this is what this man can give us. Look what he can give us. Look what he's doing. He can give us. So pastors would not take the oath. Many of them wouldn't take the oath supporting the Aryan clause is what they called it. And wouldn't pleasure their so 800 pastors were imprisoned. 800 pastors were imprisoned, and they went to arrested and went to prison. Isn't that amazing? They said, I won't do it. Because here's the lesson. Y'all ready? That's the lesson. Pastors, you hear me? That's the lesson. He incarcerated 800 because they wouldn't support him. Think what's coming. Things that have been, or the things that shall be, and there's no new thing under the sun. Are we doing all right tonight? Isn't this amazing? People who were, they're like, people wanted to give up their political and their culture and economic freedoms over, they're ready to give it up for Not many people lost sleep either over the pastors going to jail. I mean, if I go to jail because I stand up for people against abortion, I'm sure that we'll see y'all on Tuesday praying for me, won't we? Make sense what I just said? So, many of the people in the German society substituted the old pagans gods for the new pagans, for their gods. The Third Reich no longer believed that Christianity... Well, people got to the point to where the church was so ineffective working with Hitler that Christianity wasn't worth suffering. I mean, I don't, if I say anything, if I do anything, then it's going to be rebutted. So they wouldn't do anything. So what happens is that, here's the lessons for America, on page 51, is that people tend to vote their pocketbooks. That's the lesson. Many people are willing to sell their souls out. Because here's what I'm going to tell you again, is that this year we're going to vote one or two parties in. You're going to vote a party in that's going to believe in abortion. Ninth month, last minute abortion. That's what Hillary Clinton said she would push. You're going to vote for that. Or you're going to vote for a right to life. You know, say, no, that's not right. God speaks against that. So you're either going to vote for... you're going to take that... You're going to take that issue and say it doesn't mean anything. But you know what? I can really get my college paid for free. I can get my health care. We're going to work on that, get that, and go ahead and vote. You see what I'm getting at? If you don't know the issues, you vote your pocketbook. You vote the economy. See, that's what people did. That's what Hitler realized. They would vote the economy. And what happens is that when you look at, there are several lessons you can learn, biblical principles in this here, is that Thomas Jefferson was right when he said this. The principle of spending money to be paid by posterity under the name of funding is but swindling futurity on a large scale. And yet, because governments are rewarded for spending and punished for cutting back, it is almost as if our leaders are swiping our personal credit cards to get votes. So he says, just to fund your government, just so that you can get more and get more and get more, it's a crime, because you are actually cheating your children, your grandchildren, and your great-grandchildren, because they're going to pay this back. Somebody's going to pay this. They're either going to pay it back financially, or it would be a point to where they're destitute. Does that make sense? We're not passing anything. It's just like when you die, can you imagine passing along, let's do this here, when you die, that you pass along $1 million debt to your children to pay off. Do you know how much? That's quite a bit. And I think what it is, it comes up to being every household in America is like owes $1 million. Plus what they owe. Someone's going to say it's 60 or 70. I think that's per person. But I think it's $1 million. Second thing is that Bible warns against bribes being applied to the government. It's wrong for politicians to use money to reward their supporters. Let's do this here. Have you heard anything here recently about WikiLeaks? Have you not heard where the governments in the Middle East have paid the Clinton Foundation millions, like $6 million, just to have an audience with Bill Clinton or Hillary Clinton? Have you not heard that? That you got to realize that's pay for play. That's what he's saying here. It's pay for play. When you give the government money, just say if you had enough money, you could go up there and give it to somebody in the government. Say, I want to have a meeting with Barack Obama. You see, if you can do that, then that's what we're saying. That's wrong for politicians to use our money to reward their supporters. So when you give them $1 million, they'll say, I'll tell you what we're going to do is that we have a bridge we're going to build, and we're going to need a company to do it, and I'm going to let you do it because you have put $1 million in my campaign. And that's crooked. That's absolutely crooked. And that's what's going on. And if y'all hadn't been reading anything about WikiLeaks or anything that's going on, that's what's happening in our government right now, and it's coming out. The corruption is being told. Does that make sense? Another thing is, stealing, even if it's from the rich, should be forbidden by government policy. And the thing is that for a lot can be said about the graduated income tax scale, but even that can be unfairly used to equalize in everyone. So when you look at even the taxes, people who have a lot of money are able to invest a lot of money and write a lot of money off, because why? The law says you can. They created the laws. And here's the thing, is that when you have a person who comes to the platform and says, I will do across the board flat tax for everybody, do you believe that's fair? Yes or no? Let me tell you why it's fair. Let me tell you how I know it's fair. How I know it's fair. God says it's for fair for every one of us to pay how much for on our tithe coming in. How much? How much? Now, for the rich, it's only 1%, and for you, it's 12%. How much is it for everybody? How much is it? So if that's a fair way that God has done that, if you make $1 million, if you make $1 million, is that $100,000? You're going to pay $100,000 in tithes if you make $1 million. And if you make $100, how much are you going to pay? $10. It's the same. It's equal to the same. So our laws are set up to where people who are extremely rich are able to write a lot of things off because it's following the laws. It's the laws of the land. So don't get mad if somebody isn't paying taxes, because they're following what? The law. As long as they're following the law, it's the law. But here's the thing. As soon as they start to evade paying taxes or evade following the laws, then it's criminal. That makes sense? And that's what they're there for. That's why you have people doing that. Does that make sense? And we're doing all right. So the thing is, so when you have a person stand up there and say, they say, I'm going to raise taxes on the rich. I'm going, that's not even Bible, is it? But we're going to make them pay their fair share. So, no, the thing is that your fair share is what God says. We pay the same across the board. So a candidate says, we're going to do it so it's across the board. Why don't you give them a chance? Why don't you give them a chance? Because that's what God does. Does that make sense what we're saying here?

Wait, let me tell you how you do that. If you're pushing for gun control, when there is a mass shooting, there we go. We need to have more control over guns. We need to do the loopholes. We need to do those things. You see what I'm talking about? You never let a crisis go to waste. You never let an oil pipeline busting and smearing across the ground or what have you. You never let that go undone. So if you're trying to push a green agenda because of spills and things like that. Does that make sense? Any time that there is a Hurricane Matthew come through and wipe out the East Coast going all the way up, and you're pushing for climate change, and we've never seen anything like that, then you never let that crisis go unabated unless you answer it and say it's because the Republicans want to push the grandmama over the cliff, and they want hot air, and they want to burn the oil. It's all because of global warming. All these kind of, you see what I'm talking about? It's going to be one against the other. You never let a crisis go without being used for your agenda. I told you it was going to happen, and didn't I tell you it was going to happen? It happened just like I said, didn't it? So now we need to do something. And you get everybody go, yeah, yeah. Everybody go, yeah, yeah, yeah, yeah, yeah, yeah, yeah. Everybody do it. Yeah, yeah, yeah, yeah, yeah, yeah, yeah, yeah, yeah, yeah, yeah, look, yeah, yeah, yeah. That's what happened. Yeah, that's what they want. The yes crowd. Yeah, yeah. Let's go into they got to take all the guns away today. Take them away from everybody today. See what I mean? They'll have it all done today. You never let a crisis go. We're in the last day. Somebody shout amen. So, some important lessons depending on government. The nationalized health care in the United States was hotly debated just a few years ago, the Affordable Care Act. Here's what happens. The British version of the national health care, people receive the minimum treatment. And those who are over age 60 are routinely denied heart surgery because at that age, such procedures are not cost effective. So Hitler took the rationing of health care to the extreme. What he did, this is the lesson. He eliminated those who were no longer worthy of state benefit funds. And it's called the T4 bill is what he came up with. Hitler stipulated that the elderly with the incurable disease and young children who were disabled should be euthanized. Put them down. Kill them. Well, I'll get you in a minute. So we aren't there yet. But do you remember we were talking about last time about death panels? Do y'all remember about death panels that were being discussed? Then we'll pick it up in just a moment. I'll let y'all talk in a minute. The second lesson, with expanded government control comes loss of liberty, loss of the work ethic, just piddle around, set by the government, and those who are doled out on the government. I mean, they don't work, they don't do anything. It's kind of like if you're in a communist society, why should I work hard? We're all going to get paid the same thing. Why should I work hard if we're all going to get paid the same thing? Well, it's a work ethic. After a while, after seeing everybody sit there and do nothing, you become just like them. So that's what happens. Equality under the law is what everybody wants. Listen at this here. Equality under the law. Who wants equality under the law? I do. Who wants equality under the law? I do. Am I the only one in here who wants equality under the law? But look at what it says here in the book. You ready for this here? Equality under the law was different. Here it is. Our founding fathers understood it to mean that we are all equal under the law. All should be equal and free in the pursuit of life, liberty, and happiness. Today, the word has become to mean economy, equality. Well, Pastor, you get paid this much money. Why don't I have it? I'll take some from you to give to me. Economy, equality. This means that money must be taken from the rich and given to the poor so that everyone else is equal for lack of it. And that's not what our founding fathers meant. He said this here, if you wanted to be an electrician, like I decided when I grew up, well, there was a certain pay scale that I was going to get in. There's a certain amount of money I'm going to make.
you're going to be a bricklayer, that's how much money you're going to make. If you're going to be a lawyer, that's how much you're going to make. If you're going to be

0: politics. This is how much there's a certain life, liberty, and the pursuit of happiness. What do you want to do with your life? It doesn't, and we should be, we have equal under the law to be able to pursue those things. But the outcome is not guaranteed. The outcome is not, you're guaranteed equal all the way going through. Go do your thing. The law is going to be help you do that. But the outcome is not guaranteed. And even the beginning is not guaranteed. Some people are born with a silver spoon in their mouth. Some people are. Some people are not. Some people have to work their way through. Does that make sense? But here, I'm going to read it one more time. Is this here? Our founding fathers understood it to mean that all were equal under the law. And all should be equal and free in the pursuit of life, liberty, and happiness. Whatever how you decide that to be. Today the word has become to mean economic equality. That's what we're studying tonight. This means that the money must be taken from the rich and given to the poor so that everyone is equal in wealth or lack of it. And I don't think that's what the way things are supposed to be. Anyway. So the hard road is often the one that has to have courage to choose. And I choose to be free. Somebody shout amen. So when you look at America right now, you have 94 million Americans not in the labor force. Let's do this here. Do y'all know how many millions of Americans that we have today in America? How many? Yeah, I'll say 320, 330, somewhere along there. I'm not sure, but I know it's somewhere along there. We have 94 million that don't have jobs. So if we do that real quick, it's like one in every four or one in every three don't have a job. How many people around you know don't have a job? And the thing is, they'll say that the unemployment rate is somewhere around 4 or 5% is what they will say. The unemployment rate is somewhere more like 20 to 25%, because what that means is that you like this here, they're not counting people who's given up on work. There are people who've been out of work for a year or two and they're not even looking for work anymore. They're not even counting unemployment. And another thing is that if you just have a part-time job, I'm talking about if you just go out and work 20, 30 hours or 10 or 15 hours doing something, is that you're considered employed. And you're not even in it. That's where we're at right now. And I remember back in the 80s when unemployment was 10%. I had never been without a job. And when it went to 10%, our nation was at 10%, there were no jobs. None. And that was at 10%. Listen here. At 10%, there were no jobs. And they're trying to tell you it's 4.5% and nobody can find a job. Somebody's lying to us. Does that make sense? Somebody's lying to us about the real rate of unemployment. And it's a lot higher than what they're telling us. All along, let's go down and we'll get our freebie. It's the first of the month, isn't it? I got my check. That's all I need. I'm going, God's got better for you than that. God's got more for you than that. You hear me? He's got more for you than that. You got a future. You got a career. God's got great things for you that's ahead. I mean, it's like this here. I think it's like from the age of like 20 to 55 is this reported unemployment. Those who are over 55 and can still work, that's like 10 years. I mean, they're still out there. They're not even the workforce. I don't even want to talk to them. So here's the thing is that when we look at how bad the situation is, there's lessons that we can learn from Germany. And here's what I see. I see a $21 trillion debt that somebody's going to pay back. And I'm going to tell you something else I heard too, because I know where I'm at on my time slot here, that I heard that neither candidate is talking about the 21. 21- trillion in debt is because when we get to that point, when we get to this 21 trillion, they both feel like, and most people feel like, this is when the bubble bursts. The dollar goes down to nothing. There comes a point in time when everyone says, no more credit. You got a credit card? No more credit. You're out of credit. And they're feeling like about 21 trillion is where we're at. And neither one is saying it. So here's what's going to happen. Whoever goes in to presidency here in the next week, the bankers met, Bernanke met today. They had a secret meeting today. So secret, I found out about it. Most people didn't know nothing about it. But they had a secret meeting today. It wasn't a called meeting. They got all together. And they're just thinking about raising the interest rates. Just thinking about it. And the stock market dropped all the way down. Just thinking about it. And they've been holding off on raising the interest rates for years. Probably about 8 years. Because if they raise the interest rates at all, our economy's going to tank. You listen to what I just said. Our economy tanks when they start to raise the interest rates. So the bankers are meeting, and they're saying right after the election, end of the year, they're looking at, in December, raising the rates. That whoever goes into the White House, it doesn't matter who it is, will be facing one of the biggest economic crises they've ever had. And what happens is when that economic crisis hits, you ready for it? Are you ready? Here you go. I'm talking about it tonight. They're waiting for an economic crisis to come to take your freedoms and to take my freedoms. That's what Hitler did. Here you go, ready for it? The thing that hath been is the thing that shall be. And there's no new thing under the sun. So there's things that we learn from the time of Germany. Beware of what's going on. Prepare yourself. Am I prepared? I done told my wife. I know what I'm going to do. There's some things I'm going to do. Because things are going to happen quick. And all you got to do is put your finger in the air and start seeing what's going on around. Are you trying to frighten everybody? No, I'm just trying to let you know this is what they did in Germany. This is what they did in Germany to take over Germany. And guess what they did? They took Christ out of the schools. They took national health care. They killed infants. They killed old people. They did. They took their schools over. The churches weren't able to preach Christ. As long as they preached a positive message, they were on their side. The freedom of speech was stifled. Those were the things that they did. So when you start seeing that come across the land, that's a time of concern. And I'm concerned. I'm concerned. That makes sense. What will my children have? What will my children have? Again, as I said last week, we talked about the internet being turned over to the United Nations. I had not noticed any problems with it until this week. I couldn't get to certain websites that gave me alternative news. Go ahead and turn it to CNN, ABC. Go ahead and turn it to Fox. Go ahead and turn it to anyone. Go ahead and turn it to any one of your national media TVs. Like, you're sitting there spoon-feeding you all this stuff. Well, they want you to, but don't go to an alternative news site that's sharing with you the things that's happening in WikiLeaks. I mean, most people don't even know WikiLeaks is happening. And all these things, and you start seeing that, those websites are hard to get to now. Just your internet won't connect. You know why they won't connect? Because they're stopping freedom of information coming out. When you start seeing it happen, everybody. I saw it today myself. I'm going, I can't believe this. Is there something wrong with my machine? What's wrong with my machine? And so, comments, questions. You had one, didn't you?
1: My comment was just about the elderly and people with incurable diseases and the euthanasia. I think it's like 16 states now have legalized assisted suicide when you have an incurable disease or something like that. Now the government allows you to take your own life. So instead of them doing it, they're just allowing you to do it. So it's already here.
2: Basically, I was saying what she was saying, Pastor, about it was like 60,000 people had signed up for Obamacare during this time of enrollment. And I was looking at the state that's talking about euthanasia. There's Washington, Oregon, California, Vermont, and Montana for sure. There, right now, you can do that. Yeah. So those are the ones that are done.
0: Anybody else? Questions, comments? So the message is, I want to thank you for tuning in today. And remember, be sober, be vigilant, for your adversary, the devil, walketh about as a roaring lion, seeking whom he may devour. Tune in next week for Standing on the Edge of Tribulation.

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God bless you.

0: Hello, friends, and welcome. My name is Henry Schaefer, and I pastor the University Parkway Church here in Aiken, South Carolina. Now let's move right on into today's message and hear what God will speak into your life concerning Jesus is the answer.
1: All my job is today's tale. Whatever problem you're going through today,
2: I know that your skies,
1: whatever you're dealing with in life, come on. Jesus is the answer.
2: In case you don't know.
1: And today, the lesson of prayer is the Songs of Ascent, A-S-C-E-N-T. I want to talk to you today about the Songs of Ascent, A-S-C-E-N-T. Someone would say, what is a song of ascent? Hold on, I'm going to tell you here in just a moment what it is. Somebody shout amen. Grab your Bibles and go to Psalm chapter 121, two verses of scripture here. Won't you stand with me at the reading of God's word? Look at what he says here. And look right here where it says, a song of degrees. That can be translated a song of ascent. I don't want to help you today to understand what's happening right here in the scripture with that, but here's what the word of the Lord says. I will lift up mine eyes unto the hills from whence cometh my help. My help cometh from the Lord, which made heaven and earth. I don't think y'all heard me. I will lift up mine eyes unto the hills from whence cometh my help. My help don't come from man. My help don't come from a doctor. My help don't

help comes from the Lord. And the one I'm talking about, the one that made heavens and earth, that's where my help comes from. Come on, give the Lord a hand clap of praise. Hallelujah. Thank you, Jesus. Let's pray. Father, we love you. Thank you for today. Thank you for your blessing. And as we enter into this time of ministering the word to your people, I pray, Father, this will be a right now word to these your people. It will help them. Those who are listening here in the sanctuary, over the internet, via radio, over the airways, or over Facebook, every how they get the message, Father, let the anointing travel with it as well as if they were sitting right here in this service, that it may feel the Holy Ghost. Father, we thank you, Lord, for what you're going to do with this message today. In Jesus' name we pray, and everybody says, amen. You may be seated in the presence of the Lord. And as we begin, you see the red light there in the back. That lets us know that we are live and on the radio. So let's welcome in our listening audience, everybody. Now, when we begin here today, we're talking about songs of ascent. In your Bible, it may have song of degrees. I'm gonna explain that to you here in just a moment as we minister the word today. So what are songs of ascent or slash songs of degree? What is that? The songs of ascent are a special group of psalms comprising, look at this here, write it down, Psalm 120 through 134. They are called pilgrim songs. Four of these songs are attributed to King David. That's 122, 124, 131, 133. One is attributed to Solomon. While that some will say the remaining 10 are anonymous. Now when you look at Psalm 121, you will find out that when you look at different ones in here, you'll find out that Psalm 121, 122, 120, some of them say that they are attributed to Hezekiah. Now Hezekiah was the one that we talked about last week. And as I found more of Hezekiah, Hezekiah was the one that wrote some of these songs, psalms here, and they were songs. So the city of Jerusalem is seated on a high hill. Jews traveling to Jerusalem for one of the three main Jewish festivals traditionally sang songs of ascent, songs of degrees. As traveling up the hill, going to Jerusalem, they would make a step and they would walk. They had to appear three times a year. Look at it here in Exodus 34 and verse 22. And thou shalt observe the feast of weeks, of the first fruits of the wheat harvest, and the feast of ingathering at the year's end. Exodus 34 and verse 23. Can you put it up in the back? Exodus 34, 23. Thrice in a year shall your men children appear before the Lord God, the God of Israel. Look at it here at verse 24. For I will cast out the nations before thee and enlarge thy borders. Neither shall any man desire thy land when thou shalt go up to appear before the Lord thy God three times a year. Now, he's saying, don't worry about your land. I'm going to take care of that because you're coming this way. But that was the commandments of the Lord. Three times a year they were appear before the Lord. Didn't matter how far away they were. They had to make a trip where? Where did they have to go? Jerusalem. So we got to go on our days, on our week's journey. Ever how far we got to go, we're going. And to make this long trip that they had to go on, it was very difficult for them. So they came up with psalms of ascent as they would travel along the way. When you look at the elevation of Jerusalem, Jerusalem is 2,500 feet above sea level. That's how far Jerusalem is, and it sets up on a hill so that all around can see Jerusalem. You can see the plateau where Jerusalem is at.
It's 2,500 feet above sea level. And when you go down to the Dead Sea, that is so far below sea level, and I'm talking about that's where some things that happened to Hezekiah. David was there in the wilderness around the Dead Sea area where he was running from Saul. That how low is the Dead Sea? And the Dead Sea is 1,410 feet below sea level. When you look at ascending from Jerusalem down to the Dead Sea where the waters flow down at, some resources will tell you that only some modern submarines can only go like 500 feet below sea level. But when you're getting here in going down below, because you got to realize here's the sea and you're going down below it, down to the Dead Sea. So that as you're on your trek going down, you pass the place in elevation in a valley that's dry, that even submarines can't get down that low. And they're going down into that valley where the Dead Sea is at. I'm just trying to let you know how far. We got a long ways to go going to Jerusalem. We're going up a trek. We're going up a hill. And it's not easy going up that hill. Somebody shout amen. So what they did, they came up with songs of degrees. Each of the psalms is a collection with the title Songs of Ascent, Songs of Degrees. And what you look at this here, that they were composed for the purpose of the travelers as they were moving towards Jerusalem, they would get together and they would sing the songs together as they were moving their way towards Jerusalem. And I think sometimes we forget the direction that we're going in life as well. And sometimes we might get our eyes off of things that onto things that we just don't really see them clear. So today, with the Word of God, I want to help clear up maybe some things that you're going through and maybe refocus your direction and make sure that you understand there's a heavenly city that we're headed towards. It's called that New Jerusalem, what we're wanting to get into. Abraham looked for a place like this. And we have found the message and the way to get there. So when you look at this here, each one of these songs of ascent, now remember I told you there were Psalms 120 through 134. And some of them break them up into there's 15 of them. They break them up in seven and then one in the middle and then there's another seven. Or I've seen some where they break them up in five, fives, fives. There was a times where they were going through good times when they got to the city, but it was a difficult thing that they were going through. But they looked unto the Lord. So let's look at some of the, when you look at Psalm 120, when we read Psalm 120, it says this here, "In my distress, I cried unto the Lord, and he heard me. Deliver my soul, O Lord, from lying lips, and from them, from a deceitful tongue." Now let's jump to 121, because this would be the next song that they would sing. 121 says, "I will lift up mine eyes unto the hills from which cometh my help. My help cometh from the Lord that which made heavens and earth." And see, there would be another song they would sing immediately after that. They would sing, "I was glad when they said unto me, let us go into the house of the Lord." You see how they were in the times of distress, but they were looking to God. And then they were almost there where they needed to be at. See, that's kind of like it's kind of cyclical. It's kind of like what we go through sometimes in life. Ups and downs, valleys and hills as we're going through and moving through life. But one Psalm 120 gives the theme, God's presence during distress. Psalm 121 is the joyful praise to the Lord. Psalm 122 is the prayer for Jerusalem. 123 is the patience for God's mercy. 124, help comes from the Lord. 125, prayer of God's blessing upon his people. Am I boring you today? So 126, the Lord has done great things. Psalm 127, God's blessing on man's efforts. Psalm 128, joy for those who follows God's ways. 129, a cry for help for the Lord, to the Lord. 130, everybody needs this, a prayer of repentance. Psalm 131, surrender as a child to the Lord. Psalm 132, God's sovereign plan for his people.
Now, why am I doing this? Because somebody's going to go back and listen to this. They're going to want to know it. See what I mean? I'm doing it so you can get the message and you can listen to it as well and say, what did he say? Because I know I'm going pretty fast. But that's why I'm putting it, that's why it's recorded. 133, praise for brotherly fellowship and unity. What's that one there? Anybody remember that? Psalm 133? Behold, can you not see us all walking together to Jerusalem together? See, this is a song of degrees. And we're all standing up. Everybody stand up with me. Come on, stand up. We're all on a journey. Come on, stand up with me. And we're all headed that way to the city. We're the group. You see, they've got caravans that are coming from South America. By the thousands, they're coming to get into a place where they see there could be some prosperity, some freedom, that they could have a better life. We see, we know that's not the answer. We know that there's a place. Huh? We know that there's a place, that there is prosperity. There is healing. There is whatever God has for us on the other side. And here's what, and as we're on the road together doing this, look at what he says. Behold how good and how pleasant it is for brethren to dwell together in unity. It is like the precious ointment upon the beard that ran down upon the beard, even Aaron's beard that went down into the skirts of his garment. And as the dew of Hermon and as the dew that descended upon the mountains of Zion, for there the Lord commanded the blessing, even life forevermore. We're at right in the middle of unity of brotherly love. Come on, give the Lord a hand clap of praise in the house. You mean all the way to Jerusalem? We're going to, hey, that's at least you got 15 of these we're going to learn. You got 15 of these you're going to learn. And you're going to sing them every year, three times a year, going to the heavenly, going to Jerusalem. Isn't this amazing? Come on, give the Lord a hand clap of praise as you're seated. Hallelujah. So the songs, and we learn these things and we may quote these, but we don't understand the times and all that they were going through. That's why I wanted to kind of put it to you like this here. So you understand that they were going through just some difficult times in their own lives, but yet they were still troubled, went through trials and tribulations in their life. And maybe you're here today and you don't understand what's going on in your life. So I got a message for you on songs of ascent. My help comes from the Lord. That's what we always need to remember. Some people don't like it. I'm not your help. I can help you, but I'm not the help. Somebody shout amen. I'll help you all you want, but I'm not the help. I can point you to who? The help. The helper. That's all I can do. Point you to him. If I point you to anything other than Jesus, then I'm not doing what I'm supposed to do. I will lift up mine eyes to the hills from which cometh my help. My help cometh from the Lord that made heaven and earth. So a lot of times we're going through trials in our life and we don't understand why. And what they did here, as they were on their way singing these psalms, with carrying not only the burden that was on their back of the sacrifices that they had to take with them, or had collected money so they could change it somehow to buy what they needed. But they weren't only carrying those type burdens, but they were carrying burdens pretty much like what we carry as well. That in time, that there are just certain things that people want. People want to be loved. People want to be accepted. Somebody shout amen. Most people, what they want to have a place to live. They want to have a job that they can provide for their family and have a safe place to live at. You see, this doesn't matter if you were in Romans times or if you're in South America or if you were any, pretty much the same thing. You got to have food. You know what I mean? These are the same thing, the basic necessities. These people wanted that as well, and they were leaving that behind to go on a journey. Some did travel from the dead. See, there's cities all around that area to where they went up and had to go to Jerusalem, and all around, hundreds of miles they had to travel. And if you have ever listened to any of my teachings, there will come a time in the millennium. Y'all remember that teaching I put out there? That one time a year, everybody has to appear before the Lord in Jerusalem. So that's it. So let's just say that, put it like this here. If you make it, well, if you make it up into the rapture, you're up, you have an exchanged body, and you come back.
You're going to spend time, heavenly Jerusalem. You're going to have spent time here. It'll be 1,000 years here on the earth that Jesus is Lord. And he'll have his throne in Jerusalem. And the scriptures tells us that one time a year, all on the face of the earth would be, appear before him. You'll have to go. You're going to have to save your money to get over there. You know, it costs you about $1,000 plus just to get an airplane ticket there now. About $1,300, I think. And that's not talking about room and board and whatever you're going to do over there. Then you're going to come back on that ticket. But life will go on here, but it will go on as it's supposed to be with Jesus King on the earth. But he has said that we will appear one time a year before him. Just kind of letting you go make this trip too. Hallelujah. Ever how you make it. So when you start, these people here, they made that trip to Jerusalem one time a year, three times a year. And many of them carried burdens on their backs, and they carried spiritual burdens, things that we can't imagine. But pretty much like some of the things that many of us went through. You know, they went through trials. They had trials and tribulations. You know, Acts 14 and 22 tells us this. It says, through much tribulation must we enter into the kingdom of God. And sometimes what we have to do is get a biblical view of what trials and tribulations are, because you won't be able to hold fast in your faith if you don't have the right understanding of what trials and tribulations are. Trials and tests go all the way back in the Bible to the beginning. And God's people have always been tested and tried. What does it say here in John 16 and 33? While you're in the world, you will have tribulation. In this one, you're going to go through some things. But God's not intended for us to have a little bit of heaven here on earth while we're here. That's not what he told us. And from the beginning of time, God's people have always fallen. And I'm here not to help you fall, but I'm here to help you be encouraged. You see, trials and going through difficult things is a positive message. Very positive. It's not to be avoided. But it's like I said, Acts 14 and 22, through much tribulation are you going to enter into the kingdom. You're making a spiritual journey of ascent. Somebody shout amen. It's not downhill. I don't see nowhere from the Dead Sea. That's where you came from. You know you were dead in trespasses and sins. You were way below any of the living in a submarine. You know, there's nothing alive in the Dead Sea. That's why they call it the Dead Sea. And if you stay in the Dead Sea, you'll die like everything else in it. But what does it mean if you're having trials? If you're having tribulation in your life? What are those kind of things? First of all, I want you to know, if you're having difficulty, I want to point you to the songs of ascent. So you're down. You got to go to the songs of ascent. That means you're going up. God's given us the keys how to go up. See what I'm getting at? Not going down, but we're going to go up. That's how this journey down the road, we're going up in this thing. Trials does not mean that God's displeased with you. For it's God's pleasure, good pleasure, to give you the kingdom. He wants you to enter in. But trials do not mean that you are in sin and disobedience either. Satan will try to tell you you're going through some things because you've been disobedient or something like that. But if you got this thing right here, then you know. And if you're going to remain victorious, you've got to first realize a few things in your life. So look at your neighbor and say, if I'm going to be victorious in this trial, there's a few things that I've got to realize. First of all is this here. You ready? Let me just say, God has promised you trials. God personally selects trials for you. And God controls the trials. And trial has a divine purpose. If you yield to what God is doing in your life, if you will yield to it, it has a divine purpose. It's Romans 8 and 28.
They will purify you. They will purge you. They will prepare you. They will perfect you. But you have to understand that he says that all things work together for good. Not just some things. All things work together for good to them that love God, to them that who are called according to his purpose. See, some of you are going through some trials maybe with your family. I mean, you may have a family member who's addicted to drugs, can't get off of drugs. You may have loved ones. You may have your children who are sick, or your husband or your wife or your spouse or someone is sick. You don't understand why. I prayed. It just doesn't turn around. I don't understand what's going on. See, that's what I'm trying to let you know, is that in the midst of trials and carrying burdens, someone said, well, just lay all your burdens to Jesus. Well, you got to realize that's what they were trying to do, was lay their burdens down, but they had to get to the city first to do it. So they had to walk, and as they were walking to take it where they needed to take it at, there were songs of encouragement along the way, songs of degrees. So what are the areas that God's going to test us in? What are they going to be? The area that God wants to manifest himself most in your life is what it's going to be. Yeah, I like this one here. This is a new scripture, old time scripture from way back. Put it right here, Deuteronomy 7 and verse 15. There's all kinds of scriptures I can give you, so I'm not going to recap all the years of preaching. So let's just put this new one up. Look what he says here in Deuteronomy 7 and verse 15. And the Lord will take away from thee all sickness, and I will not put none of the evil diseases of Egypt which thou knowest upon thee, but will lay them upon all them that hate thee. He says, I will completely remove it. I believe that. Don't you believe that? He said, I won't put this on you. That's a God that says, okay, this is what I'm going to do, but why am I going through some issues here? And that's the key to the message. See, remember, we're talking about lessons of prayer. These are lessons of prayer. Sometimes you need to pray about your situation. See, I honestly believe you ain't talked to God enough about your situation. I don't believe you've been on your knees enough about the situation before Jesus. You know, we serve the God of the impossible. So if we serve the God of the impossible, he can do anything. My God, he can do it all. Can he? So I love Deuteronomy 7 and 15. I will take away from thee all sickness. See, the abundant life will never come unless you're tested. Testing comes. So how would you be in life if you were not tested in things in serving God? Well, first of all, you'd be like a weak Christian, like James 1 and verse 2 talks about, being a weak Christian. You'd be a spiritual baby. That's all we'd have here. That's all you'd have. That's all you got in a lot of churches now. Spiritual babies. Because I've not been taught anything about going through songs of degrees, songs of ascent. Huh? Carrying a burden, getting it to where the lady needs to be with the Lord at. Amen? So you'd be spiritual babies, immature. James speaks of this quite a bit in the scriptures. The Bible tells us that even Christ learned obedience by the things which he suffered. Yeah. He's an example for us. And you would, if you never had trials in your life, how would your character be? You'd be a person without character. This is one of the simplest things where people blow it at. You can just get messed up going to McDonald's at the drive-thru. Your Christian character really can come out, or it doesn't have to be there. It could be at a restaurant. Now but some people miss it in just those areas. But they don't realize that God is testing you with the love, joy, peace, long. He's testing you to see, and of course, at the end of you blowing up and telling them off, I want you to invite him to church, but don't invite him here. Somebody shout amen. You would never be an overcomer. I mean, unless you overcome something.
has experienced the blessings in life is overcoming. You would never be a real disciple of Christ if you didn't have to overcome some things in life. Overcoming might be your wife or your husband, your job, a person at work. Overcoming. You may have sickness you're trying to overcome. You don't think that God's not heard your prayers, or you don't think God's not going to deliver you from that person at work that's just, oh my Jesus, help me. They push the buttons. The devil knows how to push buttons. Don't they? I mean, I don't know if you've ever had anybody, I don't know how anybody's ever really pushed your button where you worked at before, but I had one. He says, you go to Holiness Church? And I go, yeah. He says, you're a holy roller. I said, that's what they try to say. He lay down on the floor, started rolling around on the floor, and everybody started laughing. He said, this is what Henry does in church. I know y'all ain't never had none of that happen. Yeah, I worked with some tough, gross people in the past. I'm talking about uncouth. You'd never be a disciple. You wouldn't know how to handle it. Bless them, Lord. Take care of them. Lord, fill them with the Holy Ghost and then throw them on the floor. And I say it, and I say, if he knew while we was rolling, he'd be rolling too. Woo! Somebody shout amen. So God wants to do some things for you. He wants to really change the way that you look at some of the things in your life. He says in James chapter 1 in verse 2, he says, my brethren, count it all joy when you fall into divers or many temptations, knowing this, that the trying of your faith works patience, endurance. But let patience have her perfect work, that you may be perfect and entire, wanting nothing. Isn't that amazing? Here's what he says in 1 Peter chapter 1. Now we're talking about Thanksgiving. You know, some people are going to have a difficult time this Thanksgiving season, because they're going through some atrocious things. And they're not going to in their home, it's just not going to be right. It's just going to be sour in their home, even though it's a time of Thanksgiving. See, many people can come to church with that sour look or that sour face or that sour attitude and sit in the front or the back. It doesn't matter to me, or anywhere in between. And if you got your arms crossed, I'm not talking to you, but they'll sit with their arms crossed and say, it's just bad. And that's the way to be in their homes. And that's not what God wants. Not for Christians. That's not for us. That's not the way we're supposed to be. Amen? But he says this here in 1 Peter chapter 1 and verse 6, wherein we greatly rejoice, though now for a season, if need be, ye are in heaviness through manifold trials or temptations, that the trial of your faith, being more precious than gold that perisheth, though it be tried with fire, may be found unto praise and honor and glory at the appearing of Jesus Christ. Many people would trade what they're going through. If I could swap out what I'm going through with a bag of gold, all the money in the world, I'd swap it out. Just swap them out. That's not what the Bible says. He says that the trial of your faith is more precious than gold. Because at the end of this thing here, there's a great reward. We're making our trip to the heavenly city. Somebody shout amen. And you know, Jerusalem was up on a hill. And when you look here at Psalm 121, it says, I will lift up mine eyes unto the hills. So they could see that there were hills all around Jerusalem. And coded inside this text here, and when you look for Christ Jesus in the scriptures, you find out this here, that Jesus was just on outside of the city Jerusalem. He was crucified on Golgotha's Hill, just outside the city. It was all just like it was supposed to be. It wasn't in the temple on an altar. But one time a year, the sacrifice, the tone for all of Israel, which would be all of mankind,
that sacrifice, that goat, had to be led out away from that city. And outside the city was where he was led at. You see, Jesus was taken outside the city, up on a Golgotha's hill. And I believe what the Lord would tell us to look towards today is that your help comes from the Lord. Lift up your eyes unto the hills from which cometh your help. Your help comes from the Lord. And when you look there with the eyes of clarity through the gospel of Jesus Christ, you'll find out that still there hangs, that there is still an old rugged cross that is there. Christ is not on it, but we look towards what he did on that cross and know that our redemption came through what he did. That in his sacrifice there was healing for the whole man. That there was healing for the spiritual man. There was deliverance for every aspect of your life, mentally, physically, financially. He paid for everything, prosperity, for what he did. He purchased us. Heaven gave the best thing that it could give, and the most precious. God took upon flesh, and he came upon this earth, and he walked like you and me, and he learned obedience through the things that he suffered. So when he would pen through the words of the Holy Ghost, he would tell you that your trials are more precious than gold. He says, though it through be for a short period of time, you're going through some hard things. He says, look up into your hills from which cometh your help. Your help comes from the Lord that made heaven and earth. You see, I love the old song. And you're going to help me out on that song now. It goes up like this here. I want you to stand with me as we sing this here today. On a hill.

whence cometh my help? My help cometh from the Lord, the one that made heaven and earth. Come on, give him a hand clap of praise in the house.

Hallelujah to the Lamb. To the Lamb of God, a hand clap of praise in the house.

0: Schaefer here again, and I want to thank you for tuning in today to the program, Jesus is the Answer. 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

Now here's the final chapter of the book of Mark, chapter 16. When the Sabbath was over, Mary Magdalene and Mary the mother of James and Salome bought spices so that they might come and anoint him. Very early on the first day of the week, they came to the tomb when the sun had risen. They were saying to one another, "Who will roll away the stone for us from the entrance of the tomb?" Looking up, they saw that the stone had been rolled away, although it was extremely large. Entering the tomb, they saw a young man sitting at the right, wearing a white robe, and they were amazed. And he said to them, "Do not be amazed. You are looking for Jesus the Nazarene, who has been crucified. He has risen. He is not here. Behold, here is the place where they laid him. But go tell his disciples and Peter, he is going ahead of you to Galilee. There you will see him, just as

Mark 16:9. Now after he had risen early on the first day of the week, he first appeared to Mary Magdalene, from whom he had cast out seven demons. She went and reported to those who had been with him, while they were mourning and weeping. When they heard that he was alive, and had been seen by her, they refused to believe it. After that, he appeared in a different form to two of them while they were walking along on their way to the country. They went away and reported it to the others, but they did not believe them either. Afterward, he appeared to the 11 themselves as they were reclining at the table, and he reproached them for their unbelief and hardness of heart, because they had not believed those who had seen him after he had risen. And he said to them, "Go into all the world and preach the gospel to all creation. He who has believed and has been baptized shall be saved, but he who has disbelieved shall be condemned. These signs will accompany those who have believed. In my name they will cast out demons, they will speak with new tongues, they will pick up serpents, and if they drink any deadly poison, it will not hurt them. They will lay hands on the sick, and they will recover." So then, when the Lord Jesus had spoken to them, he was received up into heaven, and sat down at the right hand of God. And they went out and preached everywhere, while the Lord worked with them, and confirmed the word by the signs that followed. And they promptly reported all these instructions to Peter and his companions. And after that, Jesus himself sent out through them from east to west the sacred and imperishable proclamation of eternal salvation. For more info about this ministry, our website is the-word.info. 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Reading the Word of God without comment, this is Nicholas Hope.

0: Son, let's build that birdhouse.
1: Oh, boy. Can I pound the nails?
0: Sure. Hold the nail and hit it in. A little harder. Is the hammer too heavy?
1: Yeah.
0: Okay, use both hands and I'll hold the nail.
1: Okay.
0: Now take aim and...
1: Dad, remember the third commandment. You shall not use the Lord's name in vain. Oh. When we do, we show disrespect. Okay, Dad?
0: Fine, son.
1: Can I go play now?
0: Sure, son.
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3: He started as a shoemaker and ended up changing the world. William Carey was still mending shoes when he began pastoring a small Baptist church. While reading the cobbler's shop one day, he realized the overwhelming need that the world had for Christ. Overcome with emotion, he sobbed out the words of Isaiah 6:8, "Here I am, Lord, send me." And through his impassioned preaching, he almost single-handedly brought a revival of missionary efforts to the European church. In 1793, Carey set off for India, a dark land where widows were burned alive on their husbands' funeral pyres and orphans and beggars were left in the streets to die. By his death in 1834, he had witnessed the scriptures translated into 40 Indian dialects, brought countless souls into the kingdom, and influenced a positive cultural change. His embrace of those six words of Isaiah changed history. "Here I am, Lord, send me."
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Spend time with God today and every day. Today's daily walk through the Bible comes from Exodus 20 and 3. You shall have no other gods before me. One of the best ways to improve the quality of your day is to start it with God. So if you're wise, you'll form the habit of spending time each morning with your Creator. When you do, it will change your life. When you begin each day with your head bowed and your heart lifted, you remind yourself of God's love, His protection, and His commandments. And if you are wise, you will use your morning prayer time to align your priorities for the coming day with the teachings and commandments of God's holy word. Each day has 1,440 minutes. Can you give God a few of them? Of course you can, and of course you should. So if you've acquired the unfortunate habit of trying to squeeze God into the corners of your life, it's time to reshuffle the items on your to-do list by placing God first. And if you haven't already done so, form the habit of spending quality time each morning with your Creator. He deserves it, and so, for that matter, do you. Again, the scripture for today's daily walk through the Bible says, "You shall have no other gods before me." Exodus 20 and 3.

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suffering things is today's lesson from the Proverbs. It's taken from Proverbs 8, 34 through 36. Anyone who listens to me is happy, watching at my doors every day, waiting by the post of my doorway. For the one who finds me finds life and obtains favor from the Lord. But the one who sins against me harms himself. All who hate me love death. Offering thanks. 1 Thessalonians 5 and verse 18 says, in everything give thanks, for this is the will of God in Christ Jesus for you. Sometimes life can be complicated, demanding, and frustrating. When the demands of life leave us rushing from place to place with scarcely a moment to spare, we may fail to pause and thank our Creator for His gifts. But whenever we neglect to properly give thanks to the Father, we suffer because of our misplaced priorities. Today, begin making a list of your blessings. You most certainly will not be able to make a complete list, but take a few moments and jot down as many blessings as you can. Then give thanks to the giver of all good things, God. His love for you is eternal, as are His gifts, and it isn't never too soon nor too late to offer Him thanks. Now remember the lesson from the Proverbs. Anyone who listens to me is happy, watching at my doors every day, waiting by the post of my doorway. For the one who finds me finds life and attains favor from the Lord. But the one who sins against me harms himself. All who hate me love death. Proverbs 8, 34 through 30.

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1: We are living in the last days. Religious deception abounds. There are many voices in the world. Satan beckons. Come this way. The rapture of the church is at hand. The Antichrist. The Beast. Are you concerned about the end times? Answers, instructions, directions. Stay tuned to Standing on the Edge of Tribulation. Now I'm your host, Henry Schaefer. Let's move into today's program for the answers you are searching for. All right, we're going to go ahead and continue our study tonight. We're going to be talking about, Iraq. Just for a brief period there in chapter 10, we're going to talk about it. And then we're also going to talk about the mark of the beast, 666, and Islam. If we believe that this is going to be, Islam's going to be part of the end time scenario, then how does the mark of the beast play in with Islam? That's what your book is about tonight. I got a video I'm going to show you on that as well. So let me just go through our screens here so we can get all this here documented. So let's go ahead and talk about Iraq just for a few moments here. When we talk about Iraq, what the book speaks of is that how important Iraq is in the last days, how important it is in Bible. So if it's that important, then where is most of our news from the Middle East coming from today? When we look at it, if we're talking about ISIS. We're talking about the place of in Iraq where they're trying to get control of now. I mean, they really don't know. They take a city, they lose a city. They take a city, they lose a city. It's all over Iraq. And if the Bible is clear about where Antichrist is going to set up his throne at, where, if you believe in this here, Babylon is going to be a place where he restores his throne at and sets it up there in right in the middle of Iraq. Look where everybody is fighting all around. So let's just go ahead and through the screens here and see if it all began here in Iraq. Just let me just show you what a lot of people believe here is that there are possible locations for the Garden of Eden. When we look at that, we look all the way up here in Iraq at the very beginning. And then remember Kuwait, where Saddam Hussein went into Kuwait to take land at. That's where the river, Tigris-Euphrates River, runs all the way through Iraq. That boundary, that river is so important in Scripture. Well, we're going to talk about that towards the end of the book. But it is the boundary, the Tigris-Euphrates River is the boundary in which many of the world empires went up to. Like the Roman Empire, it went all the way up to what boundary? The Tigris-Euphrates River. And many believe that the Garden of Eden was in this area here, or some say down in this area. Personally, I believe it was more towards the northern location. Let's look at another map, another image here. Of course, many of you will remember the land of Shinar. You remember that is after Genesis chapter 6. That's the land where men began to build the Tower of Babel again, right here in the land of Shinar. All these places, the point I'm trying to make in just mentioning here in chapter 10 is that everything began in Iraq. And much of it will end where? Right there in Iraq. It will come full circle. The Satan over the area has always claimed this place to be, and he wants to trump God in this area. So that's even to the place to where it will be at. Very simply, let's do another one here. And let's just see, in modern times, here's Iraq now. Most people won't know the land of Shinar, wouldn't know the Tower of Babel if you told them what it is, but they will tell you they understand what Fallujah is. Kirkuk, Mosul, Tikrit, a lot of these, Basra, most of these people now on the news, they know those places because they're in the news almost every week. That's the point I'm trying to make. In the scriptures, it began here, had other names. And in the end, it will come back around again and end up in the same place. Satan is battling now over the Middle East. He's battling over his throne. He's battling over where is he going to have his throne set up at. So he's trying to put stakes in the ground. This is where he's going to be at. In that, so that's pretty much when you look at chapter 10, it's telling you it began there, it ends there with Iraq. Everybody shout amen. Okay, let's move on here to chapter 11 because there's a lot I want to share with you tonight. Try to get two chapters done in this here. Here is, when you look at this here in chapter 11, we're talking about the mark of the beast and the Islamic link. Again, why are we saying this and how important it is that it appears that Islam affects our everyday news. I got a video here I want to run for you. It's about a Fresno shooting. The Fresno shooting that we had last week or this past week. Look at it right here. This Fresno shooting here. Everybody ready? Let's see if I can get the volume up on this here. All right.
2: This is a Fox News alert. I'm Brett Baer in Washington. A gunman in Fresno, California, kills three this afternoon in a shooting rampage. Reportedly yells "Al Akbar," as police take him down, and then tells police he hates white people. Police say the suspect, Khoury Ali Muhammad, has a history of criminal activity. Let's get right away to this breaking story tonight from Chief Correspondent Jonathan Hunt, just live from Los Angeles. Hello, Jonathan.
3: Brett, it all happened within one terrifying minute on the streets of downtown Fresno. 16 rounds fired and all three people killed. The victims, the Fresno police chief saying, all chosen at random by 39-year-old Khoury Ali Muhammad, who was quickly confronted by a police officer responding to the shots fired.
4: Immediately upon that individual scene, the officer, he literally dove onto the ground and was taken into custody. And as he was taken into custody, he yelled out, Ali Akbar.
3: The imam of the Islamic Cultural Center of Fresno says Khoury Muhammad is not a member of his congregation and he does not recognize him. According to the police, Muhammad also called himself the Black Jesus. The chief said that on Muhammad's Facebook page, they found posts in which he made some anti-government statements and said he did not like white people. All three of the victims in today's shootings were white men. Police have apparently been searching for Khoury Muhammad since last Thursday, when he allegedly shot and killed a security guard at a local Motel 6. They say he has a criminal history involving guns, drugs, false imprisonment, and, quote, terroristic threats. We are told at this point the FBI is not treating this as a terrorism incident. The police chief also said at his news conference that it is too early to say whether this was a terror attack, but pointed out once again the statement Muhammad made in Arabic, saying God is great. The chief, by the way, also praised Fresno's shot spotter technology. That is a sophisticated system of sound monitors placed around downtown Fresno designed to alert police when shots are fired. The chief said, without that technology and the alerts it sent to officers, even more people might have been killed today.
2: Brett? Jonathan Hunt, live in Los Angeles. Jonathan, thank you.
1: Okay. Well, that's amazing. That just happened this week, isn't it? When we look at what just happened this week, I'm not sure if you're aware of really what took place, but if you read about it, this man went to several places. He shot one person here. He shot one person here in his vehicle, got out and shot another person, and they finally got him. But anyway, when you read this here, just get it ready for me. Thank you, Bill. But here's the thing is that when we look at this here, as we read about it, they say that they are not looking at this as a terrorist act. That it's, I guess, just criminal. But let me just tell you how I know that it's tied in with what we're talking about. regardless of whether or not they believe it or not. Anybody who hollers Allahu Akbar, there's a spirit at work. Somebody shout amen. Now, that's just enough for me to know that that spirit is sown into a man's name by the name who has what? Muhammad in his name. Remember that? And so here's the thing, is that confusion runs amok among our leadership. And they're trying to parse whether this was terrorist or whether or not this was criminal. I'm going, anything like that to me is terrorist related. When you have people running around shooting and doing different things, and that's just my opinion in that. So those, when you look at these different things that are taking place around us, I don't know what will have to happen next for them to really decide that things are part of a terrorist organization. What I'm going to talk about is the mark of the beast. Mark of the beast. When we talk about mark of the beast, let's look at it here in your book here on page 161. It says in Revelation 13 and verse 16, he causes all, both small and great, rich and poor, free and slave, to receive a mark in their right hand or their foreheads. Here is wisdom. Let him who has understanding calculate the number of the beast, for it is the number of a man. His number is what? 666. So when you look at this here, assuming the future Antichrist of Bible prophecy is going to be a Muslim, or represents one branch of the Islamic religion, then how does the Bible's most recognized prophecy dealing with this infamous mark of the beast fit into the Islamic scenario? The Bible teaches that the Antichrist will head up an economic system of buying and selling by using a mark which will be his name or the number of his name. And again, when you look at this here, it will be used to control all the purchases of selling, buying, selling food, whatever you need, gas, whatever you need. When the rapture takes place, or when this comes, people are still going to have food, need food. We're not going to go back to, I don't know where you think in your mind you go back to, caveman days. Things are just going to shut down, or things are still going to be needing food and gas and air conditioning, electricity. There's going to be people working. There's just not going to have enough people really to operate all this stuff because all the working people have been raptured. Huh? You hear what I just said? All the working people have been raptured. Amen? That's a good way to look at this, isn't it? That's why they're not going to have anything. Hallelujah. You get it here in a moment. Well, so let's talk about the mark of the beast. Now, I'm going to show you a video here in a moment, but I want to show you something here about how that many people look at barcoding as a mark of the beast, or Vera chip, or some type of a chip, or something like this here. But I want to show you something, how things have progressed from this part right here of a barcode. When we look at the barcode, And you can study this in depth about the mark of the beast and the barcode, I want you to see at the left of the barcode, you see these two lines that are this long, and then you see all these other lines that come down like this, and then there's two lines that come down about the same length, and then there's more in the middle like this. And then they come down two again, like that. But they're even across here. Y'all see that? Okay, when you look at the barcode, this is what you need to be aware of. These two lines that are here are when it goes to scan this, they know that they need to, the scanner comes across and it says, this is where you begin at. You begin this, start to read, and you read this value in here, and this is a separator. You end the first part, and now you're going to start again. You're going to scan this part and read it, and this is your end here. You begin, you read the value, you end. You start, As it goes away, that's your next value, then it ends here. When you look at the barcode that's on everything that you have right now, these two numbers, these two bars right here, in a barcode are the actual number. They are the actual values of 666. I mean, that's a known thing. They are 666 in the barcode. That's a fact. Say, fat Jack. That's a fact, Jack. They are 666. So what they do is when they do 666, they will read the 6, start at the beginning, take a value in here. Let's say this is ketchup in a grocery store. Ketchup. And that's all it said. This right here is a value for ketchup. And they, like when you scan in your food. Or let's do it like what we got. Pepsi. Diet Pepsi. It scans across the scanner. It says Pepsi or soft drink. You know, it's a drink product, soft drink. And then the next value here will be Pepsi, 16 ounce. Diet Pepsi, 16 ounce. So the first one tells you the category, then one tells you exactly what it is. So when Walmart, at the end of the day, because they're scanning the products in, they don't have everything going out the door, and then at nighttime have everybody count what's left on the shelf. Can you imagine the man having to count everything left in the store and subtract it away from what went out the door that morning? They don't do that. They just scan what went out and automatically deducts what went out. See what I'm getting at? So now they have taken that same concept, which is a wonderful concept, and listen to this here. I'm going to just show you. Do you think this is old technology? Old technology and they're not using it? Look at your drink, brother, and see if it's on there. Look on the back of your Bibles and look where you just bought a book at. Is it on there? Hell, is it on there? Is it on there today? So this is technology developed when? Back in the 70s, 80s time frame, what have you? But it's been more perfected now than it is. So this technology is not going away. It's not just going away. And they're not going to Vera chip or put a chip in a book. They could. But what they have now is they have that code on the back that's there now, it gives off a radio frequency. It gives off a radio frequency. The code is still there. You understand that is the way it works. But it puts off a radio frequency so that when you scan it or get near something, they can tell that it went. You don't have to have a scanner. You don't have to have a scanner is what I'm saying. It just knows that it went by. So it's getting more and more that they can chip people and do different things like that. Now, we're going to watch a video here in just a moment of it that will explain a lot more of it, what has happened and what's going on with all these different chips. The main thing that I'm showing you is that we go from this, some type of a scanning system, to how does this play with Muslims and with the Islamic community when it's happening by there. Are we doing all right, everybody? So let's just go back here to the barcodes. See the barcodes again? When you start looking for these, you see them? You see them here? See it here? See it here? See it? Don't be afraid. You know, people say, well, I'm not going to get... Well, why not? Why not? It's not a big deal. It's just the way that they count stuff now. This thing is you just need to be aware of that's what they're doing. Does that make sense? So, with that being said, several years ago, I did a teaching, and it was called Breaking the Apocalypse Code here in the room right over here. Y'all remember that? Everybody remember that? I started with a class like this, and I think at the end that was me and me. But I did it. I did it all. It was me and me. But me and me in the class, you know what me and me in the class did? Me and me in the class covered 666 and the gematria from the Greek. So when I read the book and I looked at my book that I went through it with, I had a note. See, this was my note. These were my notes I taught from. These are my teaching notes from 2 years ago about this. So one of the pages in here had Unleashing the Beast. So I'd already had the book, already had Unleashing the Beast, and had already read it. And that's how I knew about it. And then here it is, it was in my notes here for teaching this. And I says, well then, you know what? Let's just go ahead and get it from the person who taught this. He teaches it so much better than I do. So let's go ahead and let's listen to Perry Stone teach about 666 gematria, the Greek, and how it plays in with the Islamic dictator coming. Can we do that? Here we go. Let's put him on the screen. Hope it runs for me.
5: Famines, it's going to be drought. It's going to be national debts causing nations to collapse. And so whoever can control the food supply at that time will sort of be the king over everything. So here's what the Bible says. He causes all both small, great, rich, and poor, free and slave, to receive a mark on their right hand or on their forehead, that no man might buy or sell except the one who has the mark, the name of the beast, and the number of his name. Here's wisdom. Now, him who has understanding, count. The King James says count. The New King James says calculate the number of the beast. For it is the number of a man, and his number is 666, or 666. Now, why would the Antichrist and the false prophet want to control the buying and the selling of all goods, especially food? Here's the reason why. Revelation chapter 6, verses 5 and 6. You control the food distribution because there are shortages being created with famines because of the judgments that are coming to the earth. Number 2, Revelation 13, 16 through 18. When you control the food, you can force people to convert to your religion. Now remember, the false prophet is a religious person. So you will have to convert to their religion in order to be fed. So how will they know if you really converted? A mark and a name or a number. That's how they'll know that you will have converted. And of course, Revelation 18:8 is to control the food supply because of famines and droughts. So the famines and droughts and the judgments and the fact that the Antichrist, as we told you earlier, will be of an Islamic background, we believe. The conversion to the Islamic religion is going to be very significant to him. And so the false prophet and he teamed together at this time to initiate. You must be a part of their religion, and they mark you with a special mark to indicate now we can feed you, or you can gain food, or you can sell, because you're a part of our system. The mark of the beast controls all buying and selling. Now, we know that if we look at the story of the mark of the beast through history, there's a lot of commentators that have tried to write about the mark, but they really didn't know what it was going to be. I'm going to read several of these to you that are quite old to show you how in earlier days men didn't understand the mark. John Darby in the 1800s wrote a commentary on Revelation 13, the mark of the beast, and said, I confess my ignorance as to the number 666. I cannot present to you with any satisfactory to myself. We find answering the number 666, the word apostasy in tradition, but I cannot say anything positive at this point. He just said, I don't know what it means. Osmond T. Beckworth, the scholar, said, Irenaeus has only uncertain guesses to offer, for he thinks the apocalypse, that's John, intended the name to remain hidden until the Antichrist should come. The language, however, implies that it is discoverable by those who have the requisite wisdom in command. That him to have understanding to calculate the number shows that the author expects someone to solve the enigma. And of course, enigma there is a mystery. Merrill Unger, in his commentary, says this about the mark of the beast. Despite numerous attempts to identify the mark of the beast with names, computers, monetary systems, and the like, its precise nature is unknown, remaining to be disclosed as the end draws near. Now, what is the mark of the beast? These men said, we don't know. Well, the word mark in Greek is four Greek words for the word mark in the New Testament. This particular Greek word is the Greek word karagma, which means a scratch, an etching, or a stamp. A scratch, an etching, or a stamp. In this case, it's located either on the right hand or it's located on the forehead. Now, I'm going to go through these very quickly to show you the five major theories that have existed since 1948 as to what the mark of the beast could be. Of course, some of these are very old now, but let's show you the progress of how people have tried to determine in modern history what the mark of the beast is. First was the barcode theory. We're going to show pictures of this. That came into this theory started being propagated about 1973.
3: In the United States, it's called the UPC Universal Product Code, barcode, for the grocery industry. It's used to speed up purchases and to prevent cash register errors. It has 7 units or 4 different marks on them. The data is stored by varying the widths and spacing on the parallel lines of the product. The barcode readers are used to interpret the information and are used to automate checkout at like a grocery store or any kind of store actually today. They started working on the project in 1948 to 1967, and they began using it first on railroad cars, and then they used it on patient wristbands in hospitals. So the barcodes have been in existence since about, pretty heavy since 1973, and they're used in everything now. So one lady in 1982 said 666 was hidden in the barcode, so everybody thought they were going to get a barcode on top of their head. The problem with that, I said, is there's not a woman in the world that's going to put a barcode on top of her head. Women love to wear makeup, and they will cover it up with makeup, and I don't know what makeup would do to it. The other thing is it stretches. As your skin gets older and wrinkled, how are you going to read the barcode? So that was the weakness in that theory. Of course, we now know that the barcode was not the mark of the beast. The ISO 9000 theory came into existence in the 1900s. Now, what is that? Some said that would be the mark of the beast. It's a standard for quality control. Tens of thousands of products are marked with the ISO 9000 number, including products involving environmental management. There is a special mark that is placed on the product once the quality has been confirmed of that particular product. It is used throughout Europe and in the EU, European Union countries, and China accounts for over 25% of the products that are used with the ISO 9000 number. Over 1 million organizations are verified through the ISO 9000 number. Basically what this is, it's a mark that's put on the product, the can of the products being produced, a symbol and a mark, and it indicates that the product control has been checked. Now the thing, people want to try to make that the mark of the beast, but it's not put on the hand of the forehead, it's put on a product. So that was the weakness of that particular theory. Let's go through another one. The www.com. Now, in the 1990s, it was pointed out that www, if you take the gematria of the Hebrew alphabet, meaning that the Hebrew alphabet can be translated to numbers, www, there's no W in Hebrew, but there is the letter V, which is used for the letter W times. So the V is the Vav, the sixth letter of the Hebrew alphabet. So if you take Vav, Vav, Vav, and translate it back to the numerical value, it becomes a 6, and a 6, and a 6. Now, it doesn't become 666, it simply becomes 3 sixes. So, www, if you translate back to Hebrew as Vav, Vav, Vav, it translates back to Gematria as a 6, and a 6, and a 6. Now, the interesting thing about this is it's called the World Wide Web, and all of the information that's coming today, even when you talk about paying your bills, etc., a lot of it can be done on the World Wide Web or through what we call today the Internet. And so that was interesting, but here we go again. That is a computer, but there's nothing being placed on the hand or on the forehead, at least at this point, involved with the World Wide Web, although that is a very interesting thing to consider, okay? Number 4 was the bio hand scanner. Now, this became a little bit more closer to the concept of a mark on the hand, just a little bit closer. Here's what it is. These came into existence quite extensively in the year 2004. The right hand is inserted into a bio hand scanner. What this scanner does is it reads the length, width, shape, and the joint and structure of the hand. It translates the information, including the lines on the hand, and prints them into individual numbers. In other words, all your lines are given individual numbers. The numbers then are embedded on a card or in this hand scanner. It takes 91 measurements of the hand and converts them into a 9-digit number. The 9-digit number is then stored or transferred onto a card. The card information must match the hand. The information, I'll give you an idea. We went to a theme park in Orlando, Florida, you'll know where it is, and that we put our hand in it, took the card from the hotel we were in the park, and they scanned it. I said, what's this doing? He said, it's putting the measurements of your hand on this card, so if anybody steals your card and tries to go into your hotel room or into the hotel or tries to charge something that they shouldn't, it's going to show that the hand doesn't match the card. It's great technology. But when you talk about putting the right hand in and how the numbers are given to the right hand, now we're coming a little bit closer to the concept of a system that can be used for buying and selling.
6: I want to thank you for tuning in today. And remember, be sober, be vigilant, for your adversary, the devil, walketh about as a roaring lion, seeking whom he may devour. Tune in next week for Standing on the Edge of Tribulation.

0: Hello, this is Trixie and Milton Sanders of the Meeting Place of Barnwell Ministries. We are a ministry that seeks to reveal God's truth to a dark world and also to encourage the saints of God that this is not our home. We are only passing through. We are a church without walls, one that seeks to please Almighty God in all that we do. Our focus is on those that are broken and don't know what to do or where to turn. We can be reached on Facebook at the Meeting Place of Barnwell. Now, let's go and see what will Almighty God speak in your life today.
1: Has he ever covered you? Come on, my God is awesome.
2: The dishonest are straightened up, the filthy cleaned up, the disgruntled sweetened up, the discouraged church cheered up, depressed looked up, the estranged made up, the gospel shut up, the dead beats prayed up, the bound up, freed up.
3: Amen.
2: Is that not what we're supposed to be doing in our churches? Amen. We are supposed to free them that are bound.
3: Amen. Yes, amen.
2: But how can we free if we too are bound?
4: Amen.
2: How can we free them?
4: Come on.
2: We can't. And the church members prayed up.
3: Amen.
2: Church members prayed up. Isaiah said, I am a man of unclean lips. David said, and sin my mother conceived me. And Paul said, I am the chief of sinners. Right. Did he not?
4: Come on, brother.
3: Yeah.
2: What is this telling you? Here are three men that love God with all of their heart and all of their being.
3: Yes.
2: It tells me one thing, and I want you to get this. If you don't get anything else, it tells me one thing. Here are men that love Almighty God with all of their being. They were sensitive to what God had called them to.
3: Amen.
2: Because one of them said, I am the chief sinner.
4: Come on, brother.
2: Amen?
4: That's right.
3: Amen.
2: I am a man of unclean lips. See, standing before you, I once said to my wife, after God dealt with me, I am a man of unclean lips. But God began to deal with me first in my heart. Amen?
4: Amen.
2: Then he dealt with my mouth. Because my brain and my mouth were not in sync. But after he dealt with me, now whenever I look at my wife, you know who I really see? Jesus. So why would I treat my wife any other way than as Christ? She is a gift from Almighty God to me, but she is little Christ. Amen?
4: Amen.
2: And vice versa. The near Lord's people are to the Savior, the more sensitive we are to be to sin.
3: Amen.
2: You, Bob, Trixie, Milton, Paula, and right on around the line, we are this revival.
4: Amen. Yes.
3: Amen.
2: As I think it was Pastor Don said yesterday morning, guys, if he were to split the eastern sky at this very moment, this building would remain. Amen?
4: Amen.
2: This building will remain.
4: Come on, Bridget.
2: But ye that are in Christ, blood-bought and sanctified, called out from Egypt and placed in the promised land, until we get there, we would leave all this attire. We would leave the rings. Amen. He don't need none of that mess.
3: Amen.
2: Amen. We would walk on what we call precious. See, this, to lots of us today, this old ring is precious in the sight of a woman or a man.
3: Amen.
2: But the streets of gold.
4: Come on.
2: So here is precious on this side, but up there we walking on it. Amen?
4: Amen.
2: That's where I'm going. I don't know about you. I can only speak for Milton. I'm headed to a land that is precious.
3: Yes, Lord. Hallelujah.
2: Revival. Is it working of the Lord as written in Isaiah 7:15? Listen, for thus, sister, you get there right quick. I keep forgetting about Paul over there, sis. I am so sorry. Isaiah 57:15. Oh, I'm glad to have you some good help up in here.
3: Amen.
2: Don, you better hold on to him.
4: Amen, brother.
2: Let me get back there. I'm about to flip my Bible back. For thus saith the high and lofty one that inhabiteth eternity.
4: Oh, glory.
2: Whose name is holy.
3: Amen.
2: I dwell in the high and the holy place.
4: Yes.
2: With him also that is of the contrite
4: Come on.
2: And humble spirit, to revive the spirit of the humble and to revive the heart of the contrite ones. Guys, his desire simply is to meet you right where you're at. And to pull you out with the woman last night, whatever she called thinking that all we were going to do was have a conversation. And we did initially. That's all God wants you to do, is come and have a conversation with him. All he wants you to do is bring your stuff to him. Because he is close. He is nearer to the one that is of a contract spirit.
4: Amen, brother.
2: He can bring you out of whatever situation or circumstance that you find yourself in so that you, upon leaving tonight, you can be the revival. Amen?
3: Amen. Amen.
2: But how many of you want it?
3: Amen.
2: How many of you are willing to say, Lord, not my will, but thy will?
4: Yes, Lord.
2: Lord, not my situation or my circumstances, I give them to you. Amen?
3: Yes.
2: How many of you are willing to step out and say, God, I give it to you?
3: Yes, Lord.
2: Listen, I'm just here tonight as a messenger. If God is dealing with you on a circumstance or a situation, you come make it right. It's not about me, it's about you. And as Pastor Don said earlier, it's about you and Almighty God. You come make it right.
4: Amen.
2: Amen. Amen. How is it that we can live like, excuse the expression, like hell 6 days a week and come in here on Sunday morning and expect Almighty God to use a man that is wore out because he's had to do whatever that he's had to do the whole week, deal with demons and deal with people and deal with his family and deal with extended family, amen? So according to my calculation, 6 days equates to about 144 hours. And we come in here on Sunday morning and we get mad at the man preaching an hour and 15 minutes. Because it takes him an hour to get the demons that you got in the rest of the week out.
3: Come on.
2: Amen.
3: Praise
4: God.
2: See, all we want to do is come in here with our little cell phone and stay on the cell phone because we're so glued to that because that demon has us drawn to the cell phone. We don't even know where our word is at.
3: Come on now.
2: This is what's going to set you free.
3: Amen. Hallelujah.
2: So listen, if you come in here on a Sunday morning or a Sunday night or a Wednesday night and you leave here mad, don't get mad at him.
4: That's right.
2: He has done his very best to come in here and preach what God has given him for that hour and that time and that group of people. And if you leave here mad, take it up with God because there's something that is wrong in your spirit, man.
3: Yes, Lord. Hallelujah.
2: He ain't got time to cast out all the demons that you have acquired during the week.
3: Come on now.
2: He needs you, as the psalmist said, that whenever you come in here, you come in here expecting. Amen. That you come in here packed up and ready to go.
4: Come on now.
2: See, he ain't got time to be pumping and priming you. How many of you got a well at home and every now and again the power goes out and the water quits running? Any of y'all got any of them old style pumps?
4: Amen.
2: Now I want you to think about something. If you've ever been around one of those pumps that you got to pump and pump and pump and pump, that's what this man is having to do every Sunday morning. He is having to prime you.
4: Amen.
2: So that he can get you and bring you into the Holy of Holies. Amen. So that God can begin to deal with you and knock some things off of you. But guys, it's not his job.
3: Amen.
2: His job is to bring the word.
4: Amen.
2: Your job is to come in here expecting that God is going to move in your life supernaturally.
3: Amen.
2: And it's your job to come in here and trust God and take God at his word. So whatever that it is that's going on in your home, I'm going to switch back. Yes. Oh, yeah. So whatever that it is going on in your home, what you should be doing as saints of the living God is you go to the Word.
3: Amen.
2: And you begin to search that thing out.
4: Amen.
2: And whatever that is going on in your house, you find a scenario in the Word.
3: Amen.
2: And begin to call it. Man, shout out.
4: Come on.
2: Live by bread alone.
4: Come on.
2: whatever word that proceeded out of the mouth of God.
3: Hallelujah.
2: Yes, I know the doctor said that she might be down, but your word says she shall live.
4: Come on
2: now. Amen. I know the doctor said that some of y'all might have cancer. Amen. But did not he say in Isaiah 53 that thou art healed?
3: Yes, Lord.
2: Why are we not standing on what the word says? Amen. Allow God to be God in your lives so that whenever you go back to the doctor, you walk in there and say, Doctor, I know that it is well with my soul. Amen.
3: Yes, Lord.
2: I don't care what your report says. I don't care what the doctor says. I don't care what the nurse says. My God is sufficient. My God will meet my every need. And the saints of the living God shall not go begging praying. Where is this at in our churches today? Where is it that when we go to Walmart or to CVS that we find somebody and tell them what God is doing in your life, how he is healing your child, how he is moving in your family, whatever the case may be, so that they see that God is doing something in your life. And if they see it in your life, then they will be drawn to the house of God. God draws them through you. You are Jesus to a lost and dying world. You are. So I'm going to go on and clear the mud. Amen. If they're not coming, look in the mirror.
3: Oh, come on.
5: Ooh, Jesus.
3: That hurts.
5: Speak to him, Lord.
2: Look in the mirror. Well, again, as the word says, is that as you look in the water, you see the reflection.
3: Amen.
2: What reflection are you seeing?
3: Come on.
2: See, whenever I look in the water, I don't see milk. Because on July the 22nd, 1993,
3: Jesus.
2: This brother
3: died.
2: So when I look in the water, all I see is King Jesus. Amen.
3: Amen.
2: And the rest of the mess don't even matter.
3: Amen.
2: So what they see, what they hear coming out of your mouth.
3: Amen.
2: When things are going contrary.
3: That's right.
2: When you hit your hand with a hammer.
3: That's right.
2: When your dog is acting up. Your family's acting up.
3: That's right.
2: And somebody has called you and said that something has happened in the family. How did you respond? Let me give you a good example. Old Job said, though they slay me, still will I love.
3: Amen.
2: How many followers are in the house of the living God? Regardless of what comes your way. Come hell or high water, even if I gotta crawl my tail to the altar, I'm gonna follow him.
3: Amen.
2: Amen. I don't care what comes my way. Because in order for it to come to me first, it's got to go by him.
3: Amen.
2: Got to get his approval. Not yours, but his. Amen?
3: Amen.
2: But glory anyway.
3: Ooh, Jesus.
5: Praise God.
2: My job tonight is simply to expose.
3: Amen.
2: To call out.
3: Yes, Lord.
2: Amen?
3: Amen.
2: To pull down.
4: Oh, yeah.
2: But then attempt to build back. See, but so many times we had these look good.

0: what you have done. All he has ever wanted is simply for you to repent and turn from your sins, confess him as Lord and Savior of your life, and believe in your heart that God raised him from the dead. According to Romans 10:9, you, sir, ma'am, boy, or girl, shall be saved. Again, this is Milton Sanders at the Meeting Place of Barnwell. We can be reached via Facebook at the Meeting Place of Barnwell. Thank you for tuning in today. God bless.
1: Strength where I've been weakened.
2: True riches. Today's reading from the Word.

In Luke chapter 16, Jesus has warned against trying to serve God and wealth. Luke 16:14. Now the Pharisees, who were lovers of money, were listening to all these things and were scoffing at him. And he said to them, "You are those who justify yourselves in the sight of men, but God knows your hearts. For that which is highly esteemed among men is detestable in the sight of God. The law and the prophets were proclaimed until John. Since that time, the gospel of the kingdom of God has been preached, and everyone is forcing his way into it. But it is easier for heaven and earth to pass away than for one stroke of a letter of the law to fail. Everyone who divorces his wife and marries another commits adultery, and he who marries one who is divorced from a husband commits adultery. Now there was a rich man, and he habitually dressed in purple and fine linen, joyously living in splendor every day. And a poor man named Lazarus was laid at his gate, covered with sores, and longing to be fed with the crumbs which were falling from the rich man's table. Besides, even the dogs were coming and licking his sores. Now the poor man died and was carried away by the angels to Abraham's bosom, and the rich man also died and was buried. In Hades he lifted up his eyes, being in torment, and saw Abraham far away, and Lazarus in his bosom. And he cried out and said, 'Father Abraham, have mercy on me, and send Lazarus, so that he may dip the tip of his finger in water and cool off my tongue, for I am in agony in this flame.' But Abraham said, 'Child, remember that during your life you received your good things, and likewise Lazarus bad things. But now he is being comforted here, and you are in agony. And besides all this, between us and you there is a great chasm fixed, so that those who wish to come over from here to you will not be able, and that none may cross over from there to us.' And he said, 'Then I beg you, Father, that you send him to my father's house, for I have five brothers, in order that he may warn them, so that they will not also come to this place of torment.' But Abraham said, 'They have Moses and the prophets, let them hear them.' But he said, 'No, Father Abraham, but if someone goes to them from the dead, they will repent.' But he said to him, 'If they do not listen to Moses and the prophets, they will not be persuaded even if someone rises from the dead.'" Luke chapter 17. He said to his disciples, "It is inevitable that stumbling blocks come, but woe to him through whom they come. It would be better for him if a millstone were hung around his neck and he were thrown into the sea, than that he would cause one of these little ones to stumble. Be on your guard. If your brother sins, rebuke him. And if he repents, forgive him. And if he sins against you seven times a day, and returns to you seven times, saying, 'I repent,' forgive him." The apostles said to the Lord, "Increase our faith." And the Lord said, "If you had faith like a mustard seed, you would say to this mulberry tree, 'Be uprooted and be planted in the sea,' and it would obey you." This is The Word, reading from the Bible without comment. I'm Nicholas Hope. Listen again next time for more from

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2: The worst three words in the Bible, in my opinion, are Paul's words to the leadership of the church in Philippi. He said, "Help those women." This is Elizabeth George. Those two women Paul's referring to were definitely not an example of a woman after God's own heart. They were causing enough trouble for Paul to have to step in and ask the church leaders to help them settle their differences. James 3:10 says, "These things ought not to be." It takes time, sacrifice, preparation, and courage to do any ministry. So let's be encouragers. Let's come alongside others who serve. 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
5: Excuse me?
4: The traffic was heavy. Yeah, that's it.
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4: It was really heavy?
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6: 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The ordinances of the Lord are sure and altogether righteous. 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In keeping them there is great reward. 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

At the beginning of 1 Corinthians chapter 10, the Bible speaks of those who followed Moses out of Egypt. But God was not well pleased with them, for they were laid low in the wilderness. We continue reading from the Bible at 1 Corinthians 10:6. Now these things happened as examples for us, so that we would not crave evil things as they also craved. Do not be idolaters as some of them were. As it is written, the people sat down to eat and drink and stood up to play. Nor let us act immorally, as some of them did, and 23,000 fell in one day. Nor let us try the Lord, as some of them did, and were destroyed by the serpents. Nor grumble, as some of them did, and were destroyed by the destroyer. Now these things happened to them as an example, and they were written for our instruction, upon whom the ends of the ages have come. Therefore, let him who thinks he stands take heed that he does not fall. No temptation has overtaken you but such as is common to man, and God is faithful, who will not allow you to be tempted beyond what you are able, but with the temptation will provide the way of escape also, so that you will be able to endure it. Therefore, my beloved, flee from idolatry. I speak as to wise men. You judge what I say. Is not the cup of blessing which we bless a sharing in the blood of Christ? Is not the bread which we break a sharing in the body of Christ? Since there is one bread, we who are many are one body, for we all partake of the one bread. Look at the nation Israel. Are not those who eat the sacrifices sharers in the altar? What do I mean then? That a thing sacrificed to idols is anything, or that an idol is anything? No, but I say that the things which the Gentiles sacrifice, they sacrifice to demons and not to God, and I do not want you to become sharers in demons. You cannot drink the cup of the Lord and the cup of demons. You cannot partake of the table of the Lord and the table of demons. Or do we provoke the Lord to jealousy? We're not stronger than he, are we? All things are lawful, but not all things are profitable. All things are lawful, but not all things edify. Let no one seek his own good, but that of his neighbor. Eat anything that is sold in the meat market without asking questions for conscience' sake, for the earth is the Lord's and all it contains. If one of the unbelievers invites you, and you want to go, eat anything that is set before you, without asking questions for conscience' sake. But if anyone says to you, "This is meat sacrificed to idols," do not eat it, for the sake of the one who informed you, and for conscience' sake. I mean not your own conscience, but the other man's. For why is my freedom judged by another's conscience? If I partake with thankfulness, why am I slandered concerning that for which I give thanks? Whether then you eat or drink or whatever you do, do all to the glory of God. Give no offense either to Jews or to Greeks or to the church of God, just as I also please all men in all things, not seeking my own profit, but the profit of the many, so that they may be saved. This is The Word, reading from the Bible without comment. Today, as usual, I've been reading from the New American Standard Bible Update. 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

0: Here comes the boss. 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
5: You are nine-tuned to a touch only show, Pastor Gaspar. 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And I do thank God for all of those of you in the Carolinas that have been writing, that's been calling in, those of you in Georgia. And we're just excited about what the Lord's doing. And so I want to encourage you to stay tuned to this broadcast today. I've been ministering a word called Pass Your Test. Amen. Pass Your Test. And I also want to encourage you, amen, this is the month of domestic violence. So I'll be coming back and doing something special, amen, on Facebook Live. Listen, my friends, we're taking to the live stream preaching on Pass Your Test. I want to go real quick to the book of Isaiah, the 46th chapter. I got a little reading to do, amen. So I want you to Isaiah 46 and 10. Isaiah 46 and 10, listen to what it says here. Isaiah is speaking something that is so important. Isaiah 46 and 10 is... Let's go up to the ninth verse. It says, remember the former things of old, for I am God and there is none else. I am God and there is none like me. Notice what he said in the 10th verse. He says, I'm declaring the end from the beginning. And from ancient, the things that are not yet done, saying my counsel shall stand and I will do all my pledge. Let's read it again. He says, I'm declaring the end from the what? From the beginning. I'm declaring, I'm telling you, I'm publishing, I'm announcing, I'm showing you the end of this thing from the beginning. And from ancient time, the things that are not yet done, saying my counsel shall stand and I will do all of my pleasure. Let's go to Ecclesiastes, the 7th chapter and the 8th verse. Remember what I read? Amen. We're going to go there and we're going to work with that for a minute. Ecclesiastes 7 and 8. You got to say amen. Listen what it says. It says, better is the one. The end of a thing. He says it's going to be better at the end. He says better at the end of a thing than the what? Than the beginning thereof. And the patient in spirit is better than the proud in spirit. Now I want you to go real quickly to the book of Psalms 105:19. Now I want you to listen closely to me because I'm going to minister a word today that's going to help you to understand what God is doing and where God is taking us in this hour. Psalms 105:19. God was doing something in the life of Joseph. And David had a revelation of what was going on. If you don't have a revelation of what God's doing in your life, the devil's going to always come along. The Bible says some seeds fell by the wayside and the fires on earth came and gathered them up. And he says the reason the fire did it because they didn't understand. So if you don't understand what God is doing, the devil going to snatch out the very word that God spoke over your life. How many ever had God to speak a word? I know you got a word spoken here at this church. Amen. When God speaks a word. Now I want you to keep in your mind there's two ways God can speak a rhema word, which means God can just speak it prophetically. And then he give you a logo, which is what's written in the Bible. He tells you what's already written and you can claim it because you know that God's word is yea and not nay. Amen. And so here we see in the book of Psalms, God is talking about Joseph. How many familiar with Joseph? Joseph was 17 years old and God spoke to him in dreams and visions. Let me see your hand if you ever had dreams and visions. My first dream was at the age of 7 years old. God began to speak to me about my brothers, how they was going to die. At the age of 7, God began to give me vision and dreams. And my mother was a praying woman, so she understood that God was speaking to me. You have to be very careful when you have kids and you are saved, because God will use your children many times. So you've got to monitor your kids. You've got to sit down and listen to them. I know that we're in a busy hour now where folks don't have time to raise their children. I know we're in a time now when many kids are what you call dolatch kids. They come in and get the key, get their TV dinner, whatever, and they see mama or daddy late on the night. But I beg the different devil is a lie. You've got to understand why God got you here in that child. So my mother, she understood. God would speak to me many times. My early childhood was though I was saved and was a backslider running from God, because God would visit me in dreams all the time. He would constantly tell me about the end time. He would constantly tell me about he was soon to come. See, you have to understand that by you being saved, it's not a coincidence that you're saved. God is concerned about your whole family. He wants your baby saved. He wants your husband, your wife, your children saved. And so what God does, he only has the same one in the family. And that one can stand in the gap. That one can be the go-between between God and their loved ones. So don't be depressed because you're the only one saved. Don't be discouraged because you're the only one saved in your family. Thank God that somebody can get a prayer through. Thank God that when all hell break out, somebody can grab hold of God and pull down a miracle. Somebody lift your hand and tell the Lord, thank you. Oh man, how many feel God in this place? Come on, you got to understand it. And so God was dealing with Joseph at the age of 17 years old. Joseph was just a young man, but God spoke to him. He spoke to him in a dream. Joseph didn't understand, but he was excited about what God said. How many get excited when God speaks to you? How many get on? And it's good to get excited. It's good to be glad when God speaks to you. How many times I've been in prayer, you ever been praying, and you was going through something, and in the midst of you praying and saying, God, you got to move. I mean, you boohooing and travailing and crying, and all of a sudden in the middle of your cry, God said, get up and praise me. I'm already moving. Even though you didn't see a manifestation, but because God said it, and you felt the witness in your spirit, how many ever got up and began to praise God? Even though nothing didn't change for a few days, but you had that peace that passes all understanding. You had that assurance that after a while, God's going to work it out. How many have experienced that? That's what I'm talking about today. Come on. Listen to what it says in the book of Psalms 105 and the 19th verse. If you got to say amen. Now we'll go up to the 17th verse so we can understand who God's talking about. In the 17th verse, he sent a man before them, even Joseph, who was sold for a servant. God sent Joseph before the people. He sent him before his family. Those you that are saved and don't have that many family members saved, God has sent you before your relatives to prepare where you are a trailblazer. You're the one going to stand in the gap for him. You're the one going to stand in the gap for that husband. You're going to tell the devil he got to get his monkey hands off of my house.

See, God use who he want to use. And one thing about God, when God speaks a word over your life, I want you to get excited. Give God the praise. But look at somebody and say, it's a process. It's a process. Come on. It ain't finna happen overnight. It ain't something you finna just get abracadabra. No, it ain't gonna work like that, babe. But it is a process. There's a few things that God got to do. It's like an A to Z. I say it's like an A to Z. In between. Come on. Now listen what he said here in the word of God. He says, moreover, he called for a famine upon the land. He broke the whole staff of bread. He sent a man before them, even Joseph, who was sold for a servant, whose feet they hurt with feathers. He was laid in iron. Now notice this next verse here. Until the time that his word came, until the time that his word came, the word of the Lord did what? It tried him. As I said earlier, Joseph was 17 years old, and God spoke up on his life. Now the Bible said God declared he declared the end from the very beginning. So many times when God speaks something to you, you just got saved, you just got in God. You've been in God a few years, and God spoke something to you. Let me see your hand if God has spoke something you ain't seen it come to pass yet. But you sure in your heart, you know that God told you. You know it was God. Come on. Now everybody ain't going to celebrate you. Some folks not even going to tolerate you. And so Joseph messed around and told his brothers. He didn't understand the significance of his dream. He didn't understand how powerful that thing was. Because what God was saying, Joseph, at the end of the day, when this thing is all over, your family going to come and be at your feet. You're going to serve. You're going to bless your family. Now Joseph didn't understand that. But before that could happen, how many know before God can bring the past, what he's going to do for you, there's some things he got to do. The Bible says the Spirit of the Lord tried him. Other words, you got to be proven true. Other words, God says, I'm speaking a word to encourage you, to inspire you. I'm letting you know, look at here, sister. Look at here, brother. This is what I got for you. This is what I'm going to do for you. At the end of the day, I'm going to bless you with a family. I'm going to move in your life. It wasn't nothing in the Bible days for a prophet to come up and tell you what all God was going to do. And you were nothing but a little lad. And so Joseph is 17 years old. He doesn't really understand the significance of the vision he has. But his daddy takes it down. The day he tells his brother, the Bible says how his father had made him a coat of many colors. Now I want you to listen closer to me, because that's a sign that Joseph's father was sheltering him. Sometime when you live a sheltered life, that means you ain't been through nothing. That means you've been protected. It's kind of like Job was. Job had a hedge around him. Every time the devil wanted to fight Job, God said, no, devil, he ain't ready yet. So what are you saying, preacher? I'm saying that God has to prove us. Now I want to read one more scripture, because I can't go no further till I read. Go to Proverbs, the 25th chapter. Proverbs, the 25th chapter and the 4th verse. Listen to what it says here. Proverbs 25 and 4. It says, take away the dross from the silver. Take away the dross from the silver, and there shall come forth a what? A vessel for the who? For the finer. And so what you have to understand is that when God first began to speak in your life, you don't even know, we don't even know it. But how many know when God speaks a word upon your life, sometimes we got what you call junk in our trunk. We got a whole lot of imperfections. We got what you call dross. Dross was all kind of ore and stuff that was unvaluable, stuff that was just a weight that would hang to the silver. Sometime in our life as we grow up, we pick up a lot of junk. We act like our daddy, talk like our mama. We got a whole lot of mess.

the fire. I got to get all that junk out of you. I got to get the madness out of you. I got to get the craziness out of you. So what is God saying? He said, I've got to try. I've got to prove you. The word prove means to purge you. That means God said, I got to take you. So this is what God did to Joseph. Immediately when Joseph released the word that God spoke to him in a dream, all hell broke out. How many know when God speaks a word over your life, he's getting ready to take you to another level. You in one level, there's one set of demons you fight, but to go to the next level, there's a whole new set of demons. Say, I'll be John Brown if he go there. The devil said, I'll be John Brown if she go there. The devil don't want you to go to higher. He's like a boa constrictor. He want to bind you up. He want to limit you to time and space. He only want you to do a little dab or do. But I want you to lift your hands right now and say, get the limit off me, devil. Say, I will not be restricted. How many know there's deeper heights? There's deeper depths and higher heights. There's a greater level in God. But God said, before I release you there, I got to work on you, sister. I've got to work on your brother. Joseph didn't understand, but it was nothing but the plan of God that his brother would turn against him. Because anybody can do good when you ain't under pressure. But God said, I'm going to allow Joseph to get under pressure. See, we don't understand God. This is what the Bible says in Revelation. It says, rejoice, O ye heavens, and woe to the inhabitants of the earth. For the devil knows he has but a short time, and he's coming down with great wrath. All right, God said, wait a minute, let me tell you something. He said, the devil is going to attack you. He said, but I can't afford to let the devil hit you until I get you ready, until I get some mess out of you, until I get the madness out of you. God said, I can't afford to let the devil knock you off, because in the Bible, he said in Corinthians, he said, I won't put no more on you than you're able to bear. So what is God going to do? God said, for you to do what I want you to do, I first got to clean you up. He said, some stuff in you that you don't even know nothing about. You got some stuff going on with you that it's going to cost you. There's stuff that seems okay now, but after a while, it's going to eat you up. After a while, it's going to tear you up. So God said, wait a minute, sister. Wait a minute, brother. I've got to take you through some stuff. First thing he did, he let his brothers turn on him. They turned against Joseph. Joseph lived a sheltered life. How many know what a sheltered life is? Where everything been given to you. Everything been easy for you. But God said, no, Joseph, you got to toughen up your skin. You need tough skin. You don't need toilet tissue feeling. I've never seen the hour where saints are so emotional. Toilet tissue feeling. We can't take nothing. But I'm going to tell you something. God is taking us through it because he knows where he's taking you. He can't afford to put you in position and you're not ready. He can't afford to put us in position. And God knew there was coming a day that I'm going to use Joe. Oh, Joseph going to be the man. He's going to be the man. And that's why sometimes we get so excited about it. And boy, we want God to come on. You got to understand that God got to get you ready. You got to be, all that dross got to get out of you. It says how that God has removed the dross. And then he got to turn you over to the refiner. So what is the dross? Dross is my flesh. Dross is all kind of stuff caught up in me. And so what does God do? He let people turn against you. Joseph's brothers turned against him. Now watch how it goes on. You got to understand there that some of us in here today, we don't never pass a test. Every test God send you, you

look at someone and say, it's stretching me. That's what he does. Every time you go through something and you pass that test, that man is stretching you. How many need to be stretched? You said, I can't take this. God said, when I get through with you, you're going to take that answer more. You're going to take that in a bag of chips. And so God said, well, I'm taking Joseph. He ain't, the boy ain't ready yet. I'm going to let his brothers turn on him. I'm going to toughen him up. I'm going to let people trip on him. I'm going to let people talk about him like a dog. I'm going to teach him that where you going, you got to have tough skin. How many know that? Some of you today, you've been through some stuff. You was in a test. The devil wants you to break.

0: lets your mother turn on you. He lets your family turn on you. He lets your children turn on you. Why? Because God said, I'm going to show you what you're working with. I want to see what's in you. I want to see what your response is. I want to know what is your loan limit. How much can you take? How much can you bear? God said, if you can't bear, I'm going to dip you back down. That's I'm getting ready to stretch you. Come on. See, we do that Jabez praise. Sit down for a minute. Because, see, y'all won't make me hurt myself. See, listen what he said at Jabez praise. How many familiar with the Jabez prayer? All that you will bless me, Lord. Bless me indeed. And that you will do what? Enlarge my territory. You don't understand. God sick in your hand, baby. You might think you're ready for God to add on and for God to take you higher. But God said, I see a side of you that you don't know about. And so what God did to Joseph, he took Joseph, let his brothers hurt him. Joseph in the pit, they talking about him like a dog, like he ain't nobody. You talking, I ain't bothering nobody. I don't bother. No, it ain't about bothering nobody. But it's about preparing you. It's about purging you. Seeing what kind of temper you got. Seeing what kind of attitude you got. Seeing if you got mood swing. See if you're going to be up the day and down tomorrow. See if you're going to catch an attitude. See if you're going to go to talk to my folks. See if you're going to bat out. See if you're going to throw in the towel. That's why so many people are throwing in the towel. It wasn't the devil. It was God. God sent Joseph to you. Why? Because I got to prove you, boy. I got to see what you're working with. I got to see what you're made out of. What you're made out of, church. What you're made out of. Come on, sit down for a minute. I never forget when I came down here south. I came from Texas and I came down south in the late 80s. And I mean, I had just went through some stuff. Some stuff was because of bad decisions. How many know we try to blame everything on God and the devil? Some stuff we just didn't do it right. We didn't have no wisdom. We just missed God. But I mean, I began to go through. And I knew the Bible said Moses said the people knew the acts of God, but Moses knew the way of God. See, that's why Jesus told Nicodemus. He was so inspired and he was so mesmerized by how Jesus was doing the miracles. How can any man, but he said, no, Nicodemus, you got to be born again. See, don't get mesmerized by the gifts and by the miracles. Baby, get mesmerized about the way of God. Understand how God operates. Understand how God works. Understand what God do. Come on, see, you got to know what God's doing in your life. What is God doing? See, the devil will tell you standing still, but God said, I got to let you stand still and let the pressure build up. Let that water begin to boil under you. Let that fire begin to boil. Now, Joseph was 17 years old when he had this dream. My God, but here he goes on for years and years. He was 30 years old before God manifested. What was God doing in 13 years? He was cleaning him up. He was proving him. See, in other words, you're going to be true to God. God gonna see if you're true or not. I said, God gonna prove you true. See, you can tell me anything. You can cut all the steps, shout, sing, run up, down. But boy, God gonna prove you true. Before God releases you into your destiny, before he releases that word upon your life, before you see the manifestation, you just got the prophecy. You just got the word. But it's until the Lord came, until that word came to pass, God tried me. He said, are you true or not? Are you for real? Are you sold out? Is your mind made? The Bible says, buy the truth and sell it. It's a price you got to pay if you're going to live holy. It's a price you got to pay if you're going to walk in truth. It's a price you got to pay if you're going to walk with Jesus. But once you pay the price, baby, you can be the boss. Once you pay the price, don't sell out for nobody. Once you pay the price, you know what it takes. See, the enemy don't want you to pay the price. Every time God tries you, you got to understand that there are testers. There are times when God tests you and he proves you that, baby, you cannot feel it. Ooh, you cannot feel it. And listen to me closely. When God God is taking you to your manifestation, when God is getting ready to do what he told you he's going to do, you cannot afford to flunk these tests. You can't be breaking down, throwing in a towel and giving up. Let me just take a little detour and tell you something about Saul. Saul was the people chosen. Even though Saul was the people chosen, whoever God called, brother, he going to prove you first. He going to see what you made out of. You talking about God ever had a wife? God ever had a husband? And I'm very compassionate when it comes down to having a spouse. But God is a jealous God. And God said, I ain't going to give you nothing that's going to pull me, you from me. I'm not going to give you nothing that's going to become a distraction. God said, I want you to be like the Hebrew boys. I want you to say, if I don't never get a spouse, if I don't never get nobody, I'm yet going to serve God. If I don't never get a car, if I don't never get the kind of job I want, I'm yet going to serve God. And so what God does, he don't deny you, but he just puts it on hold. He delays it just to see your response, just to see your reaction. He make your wife flip out on you. He make your friends flip out on you. Because God said, I want to find out. The reason why he's doing it, because God said, I, the Lord, created good and evil. So he know how the devil going to do you. He know the areas the devil going to hit him. And so God hits you there first. He goes there first. That's what he did to the children of Israel. He said, I'm going to take you the long way around. He said, there's the short way. He said, but going the short way, you ain't ready for the pressure. You might repent. You might change your mind. And so God said, I got to prove you're true. I got to see if you're faithful. I got to see if you're for real. I got to see if you're willing to go all the way from hell or high water. I've got to know what's on the inside of you. I want to see what's in your heart. Because I know there's no good thing that dwell in the flesh. And so God said, I got to put you under pressure. God spoke to Saul through Samuel. And Samuel anointed Saul. He says, had not God anointed thee to be captain over his people? That's a great call. That's a great call. But don't you fool yourself. The greater the call, the greater the price. Baby, you're going to pay for this anointing. You're going to pay for this ministry. You're going to pay for this flow. How you walking and how you feel. You're going to pay for it. And so Saul didn't understand. But Samuel said, Saul, I want you to go to Gilgal. And I want you to wait 7 days until I get there and tell you what to do. But you got to be obedient. You got to learn how to wait on the voice of God. You got to learn how to wait on God. Somebody say, I can't hear God. Well, just wait right there. I don't feel God. Just wait right there. I don't see God. Just wait right there. You got people that telling you what you want to hear. Prophet Lyon, prophesy. You sitting there looking all depressed, discouraged. You got the little bastard hound face on you. Quite naturally, they're going to begin to flow out of their flesh and tell you, I see you're going through something. You're sad, you're depressed. And the Lord told me, the devil is a liar. Don't work like that, baby. Samuel spoke for Saul. But God knows that when you begin to move into that another level, when God begin to take you higher, he know the pressure's gonna come on. He know the pressure's coming on. Come on. Some of you single people think you can handle pressure. You ain't seen pressure till you got the answer to somebody else. Come on, till you got to come on give an account to somebody else. Sometimes single people don't want to be accountable. Well, you better stay away from married life then. Because, baby, you're going to have to be accountable. Come on. If you ain't ready to share, if you ain't ready for nobody to get in my toothpaste, if you ain't ready for nobody to mess with your shoes or to do the bed or do the you, baby, you better stay away from marriage. You ain't ready for it yet. That's free. You ain't ready for it. If you ain't ready, you don't like nobody telling you how to cut your hand, how to flip your hair to the side. If you ain't ready for nobody to tell you how they want you to look, how they want you to dress, how they want you to walk, somebody tell you, I don't want you looking at every woman's backside. You ain't ready. You need delivering. Come on, is it real? And so God began to tell Saul. He said, Saul, God has anointed you. I mean, when God speaks a word, man, it be something for you. Because God know how to pick you up. He's a picker-upper. He's a lifter-up of the head. Sometime when you're going through purity hell, ain't nothing nothing working right. God of heaven, man of God, somebody to call you out and say, I know you're going through, but this too shall pass. If you'll just wait, I'm going to turn it around. That's how God moved. And God spoke a word to Saul. Saul was the tallest man it was. What, there wasn't nobody from Saul up as tall as Saul was. And you've got to understand, every test is getting you ready for something. Your test is preparing you. Your test is preparing you. God ain't just messing with you. God don't just do stupid stuff. He ain't doing crazy stuff. God's getting you ready. Whatever you're going through with, that just might be your ministry. It's something God working out of you. And so God says, Saul, you Samuel says, Saul, wait 7 days and don't you do that until I come and tell you what to do. Well, the Bible said, God gonna try you. He gonna tell you to get the job, but he gonna let everybody on the job go to mess with you. He gonna tell you to get the car, but he gonna fight your money about the car. Because he wanna see if you can trust him, if you can just lean on it. He wanna see if you can wait on it. And so what God did to Saul, he knew that you got to have some pressure. He knew that pressure make you strong. Pressure's what help you. Pressure's what develop you. When they get...
1: Praise God. This is Pastor Rivers. I hate to cut it off, but I was preaching a message on today called Pass the Test. Amen. Pass the Test. And how many know it's very important that you pass the test? Listen, beloved, I want to encourage you, if you desire to write to this ministry for prayer or support, amen, that address is A Touch on Relationships, P.O. Box 1352, Hepzibah, Georgia, 30815. Those of you in Georgia. And I want to say that this is the month. October is the month, amen, of domestic violence. And so I'm going to be doing something on Facebook, not only on Facebook, but I'm going to come back later on next, the second Saturday of this month around 3 o'clock, amen. And I'm going to do something, amen, live, amen, about the homes, about domestic violence. Because I believe that there was a time for everybody to understand and know their role in the home, amen. We all know that, amen, every so many seconds there is a divorce. And every so many seconds there's a woman being murdered, amen, in marriage, domestic violence. And so I do want to encourage you, beloved, that those of you that are married, begin to pray. Begin to work on your marriage. Tell the devil he's a liar. Because one of the things I keep in my heart and my spirit is that it's so important that you make your marriage work, because you're setting a trend. You want to send a good, godly legacy, amen. You have to understand that whatever falls on you, it can have a tendency to fall upon your children, amen, whether they're grown or whatever. But I will encourage you, amen, you desire, amen, to call in for prayer. That number to call in for prayer is 706-834-0458. If you want counsel, you can call and leave a message. Then Pastor Rose, call me back. I need counsel. Make sure you leave your number and the time you call. The number to call for prayer counsel, 706-834-0458. Well, listen, beloved, I see I'm just about out of time. Until the next time, this is Pastor Gatsby with A Touch on Relationship.

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My name is Elder Willie Carter. Thank you for joining me as we endeavor to strengthen the body of Christ through His Word. Remember, the gospel is not for everyone, only whosoever will. Revelation chapter 21, verses 1 through 8 and verse 27. Then I saw a new heaven and a new earth, for the first heaven and the first earth had passed away, and the sea was no more. And I saw the holy city, New Jerusalem, coming down out of heaven from God, prepared as a bride, adorned for her husband. And I heard a loud voice from the throne saying, "Behold, the dwelling place of God is with man. He will dwell with them, and they will be his people. And God himself will be with them as their God. He will wipe away every tear from their eyes, and death shall be no more, neither shall there be mourning, crying, nor pain anymore, for the former things have passed away." And he who was seated on the throne said, "Behold, I am making all things new." Also he said, "Write this down, for these words are trustworthy and true, the beginning and the end. To the thirsty, I will give the spring of the water of life without payment. The one who conquers or overcome will have this heritage, and I will be his God, and he will be my son. But the cowardly or fearful, the faithless or unbelievers, the detestable, the ones who make an abomination, as for murderers, the sexual immoral, sorcerers, idolaters, and all liars, their portion will be in the lake that burns with fire and sulfur, which is the second death." Verse 27. "But nothing unclean will ever enter, nor anyone who does what is detestable or false, but only those who are written in the Lamb's Book of Life." Revelation 22, verses 12 through 14. "Behold, I am coming soon, bringing my recompense or my reward with me, to repay each one for what he has done. I am the Alpha. I am the Omega, the first and the last, the beginning and the end. Blessed are those who wash their robes so that they may have the right to the tree of life, and that they may enter the city by the gates. Outside are the dogs, the sorcerers, the sexual immoral, the murderers, the idolaters, and everyone who loves and practices a lie." Again, this week, this is our series of messages on COVID-19 being the world's Selah moment. And we've been looking at who will not enter into the kingdom of God, and who will be cast into the lake of fire. We have already looked at the cowardly, or those who are fearful, the faithless, those who are unbelievers or refuse to believe, the abominable or the detestable. Last week we did the murderers. And so today we're going to look at the sexual immorals. Or, in other translation, it is the whoremongers. So, whoremongers and sexual immorals
depending on which translation you're using. The one that I read was the ESV version. This is the end of sin and judgment. Time would have ended. There will be no more place for repentance. Have you ever really thought of the end of time and the beginning of eternity? Have you really, really thought about it? It is a place that we have never experienced before. We've always existed as we know it in time. But there will come a time when time as we know it will no longer exist. We will be existing in eternity in one or two places. Either we're going to be living in total peace if we have kept the faith and believed in Jesus Christ, or we're going to live in total and complete torment if you never have surrendered to Jesus Christ and believed in Him, or if you have and you turn your back on Him. This is our Selah moment. This is the time that God has given us to stop, step back, take a look, see if we are fully persuaded, see if our lives balance out and equal to the righteousness of God, for us to determine if we have truly made our calling and our election sure. We must be persuaded in our own mind. We must be persuaded in our own mind in whom we trust. Do we really trust in God or not? Or are we trusting in the doctrine of men, the doctrine of demons, or maybe your own doctrine, your own teaching, exalting your own thoughts? We must make a decision. If we do not make a decision has already been made for us by default. Once we are found to be in one of these categories of sin, there is no turning back and no repentance at this time. This is the final call. This is the final curtain call. The doors have been shut, and this is the end. We're talking about Revelation, chapter 21 and 22, the end. We're going to the end. You know, when I start reading a new book, I'll read the beginning of it to get to know the characters and to identify the plot. Then I like to go to the end and read a few chapters so I can know what the end is going to be. After I have read the end, then I will go back and read the rest of the book. And that way it holds my interest. And so that's what basically we have done here. We know what the Bible tells us, but this is the end of the story. These chapters 21 and 22 of Revelation is the end of the story of our journey in life on this earth. Genesis give us the account of why we're in this mess that we're in. Exodus and the books of the prophets give us a case study of the nation of Israel, her sin, and how we should avoid going down the same path of rebellion and pride as she did. They also give mankind a hope in looking for the Savior that would come to deliver all of mankind from sin. And so that takes us to the New Testament, and it gives all men the way back, step by step, very clearly and very plain as to how we can get back to our relationship with God, to be in a sinless state, a state of innocence, total fellowship with God, total at peace with Him.
And the book of Revelation gives us the end of all things. So back to Revelation 21 and 8, and we're looking at the word whoremongers. According to that scripture, they will not enter into the kingdom of God, but they will be cast into a lake which burns with fire and brimstone. What an awful death. What an awful way to live throughout eternity, in a lake that is burning continuously with brimstone, or suffer is another translation. What an awful way to spend throughout eternity. But that is what is going to happen to all unregenerated souls. So who are the whoremongers? We need to identify them to make sure that we are not one of them. And they are the sexual immoral. They are the ones who are in rebellion against the word of God and his laws. It is wrong behavior. It is evil going against what is right. And we know the definition of that is, the word for that is sin. The people who are sexually immoral have a knowledge of what is right and wrong, but they have chosen to do that which is wrong. Sexually immoral people misuse the body sexually. They engage in sexual pleasure outside of God's prescribed way. You may say, well, you know, I don't believe in God, so his laws do not apply to me. Oh, but it does. God said that nature declares his righteousness. Okay, so let's read Romans 1, verses 12 through 15, using the Living Bible translation. He will punish sin wherever it is found. He will punish the heathen, which are unbelievers, when they sin, even though they never had God's written law. For down in their hearts, they know right from wrong. God's laws are written within them, and their conscience accuses them, or sometimes excuses them. So he will see that even though you do not have the laws, or you don't believe in the laws of God, it is no excuse for you. And continuing to read, and God will punish the Jews for sinning because they have his written law but do not obey them. They know what is right but don't do it. After all, salvation is not given to those who know what to do unless they do it. Verse 16, the day will surely come when, at God's command, Jesus Christ will judge the secret lives of everyone, their innermost thoughts and their motives. This is all part of God's great plan. Therefore, God gave them up in the lust of their hearts to impurity, to dishonoring their bodies among themselves, because they exchanged the truth about God for a lie, and worshiped and served the creatures rather than the Creator, who is blessed forever. Amen. There is no excuse. Whether you believe in God or not, every man will be punished for ungodly act. And there are many other scriptures that will back this up. Now, the word whoremonger comes from two words, whore,

represent male prostitutes. It is debauchery, which is excessive indulgence in sensual pleasure. It is libertine, a person, especially a man, who behaves without moral principles or a sense of responsibility, especially in sexual matters. A whore usually rejects accepted opinions in the matter of religion. They are considered to be free thinkers. They do not accept the things of God. Okay? They think their own. They become their own gods. And that is another reason that it is something that will cause you to not to enter into the kingdom of God. A monger is a dealer in or one who trade a specific commodity. An example of that would be like a fishmonger or a warmonger. A warmonger deals with all of the trade of war, making war and engaging in war and the things of war. Same thing with a fishmonger. A fishmonger sell fish, they handle the fish, they gut the fish, bone the fish, fillet it, display it. It is an art, a skill, and a craft. So when we combine whore and mongers, it is anyone who engage in sexual activities for money or payment. It is unlawful. It is evil sexual activities. It is either male or female. It is immoral. It goes against that which is naturally right. And it does include adultery, which is sexual relations between married people, fornication. This is sexual relations between consensual single people who are not married. Also, it includes pimps, those who abuse children, unnatural sexual relationship, male with male, female with female, or animals with human. Incest is also included, which is sexual relationship with family members. We are familiar with the sex trafficking that goes on in the United States and throughout the world. It is the exploitation of people who have been enslaved or forced to engage in activities against their will. Throughout the New Testament, the writers continue to let us know that certain things will not enter into the kingdom. And that includes sexual immorality. 1 Corinthians 6:11, and such were you. 1 Corinthians 6:11, let's read that. Because if you have found yourself to be a part or be one of the to be a part of or participating as a male prostitute or female prostitute, it is time to make a change. God does not enumerate sin the way we do it. I know that it is not feasible to call one a whore. We like to dress it up and call it prostitution, but the Bible calls it whoremongering, selling one's body for a price. Today, we have many young people who are selling their bodies so that they can have a child and not get married. It is the new fashion now to be successful on your job, have your house, a car,

0: and to have a child without a husband. Women also prostitute themselves, and also men, for the exchange of things, material things, like gifts of jewelry, gifts of clothing, gifts of homes. Prostitution has been elevated, and we give it these wonderful names, but God called it what it is, and we have to call it what it is. We have legislated laws for people to continue to sin. Everything that we have talked about in Revelation so far, the bottom line is rebellion against the Word of God. Rebellion that has its roots in Satan, the prince of the air, whose main purpose is to destroy the will of God. He tried in heaven to exalt himself above God. He caused a rebellion in heaven. A third of the angels were kicked out with him. And when he got to the earth, he usurped the authority of man and got dominion over the earth. But God took it back through his Son, Jesus Christ. And now we, the church, his body, are his ambassadors, his sons, that are ruling and reigning with him today, with all the power and authority over the enemy. And his weapon is the same, and that is rebellion and pride. Not keeping the Word of God, but to choose your way. Again, God has expressed himself in all of nature. And God has placed it in all men's heart, what is right and what is wrong. And it becomes sin to us, because the definition of sin is to know to do what's right and do it not. 1 Corinthians chapter 6, verses 9 through 12 is our hope. It reads, and this is the ESV translation version, "Do you not know that the unrighteous will not inherit the kingdom of God? Don't be deceived. Neither the sexually immoral, nor idolaters, nor adulterers, nor men who practice homosexuality, no thieves, no greedy, no drunkards, no revilers, no swindlers will inherit the kingdom of God. And such were some of you." Praise the Lord. That's where some of us were. We fell in these categories someplace, some at one point. "But you were washed. You were sanctified or set apart. You were justified in the name of the Lord Jesus Christ by the Spirit of our God." Praise the Lord for those scriptures, because it doesn't matter where you are. These things are and can be a part of your past. There is no reason for you to be excluded from the kingdom of God. The second death doesn't have to have a hold on you. It doesn't have to be your end. Right now, today is the day of your salvation. Do not allow any evil heart of unbelief keep you out of the kingdom of God. Today, obey the gospel from your heart. Believe in Jesus Christ. Repent of your old lifestyle and be set free. Be sanctified, that is, set apart by God from your old man and your old way of living and dedicate it to a new way of living, which is through the blood of Jesus Christ. Start living according to his purpose, and he will give you the power and grace to enter into his rest as a member of the kingdom of God, where the second death has no power over you. Be at the end of the story in the presence of the Lord throughout eternity, and not in the lake of fire that burns forever. Ephesians chapter 2 shows us that God has already provided everybody with the way to escape eternal separation from him. So I'm reading Ephesians chapter 2 verses 2 through verse 10 from the Amplified. And you he made alive when you were spiritually dead and separated from him because of your transgressions and sin, in which you once walked. You were following the ways of this world, the influence by this present age, in accordance with the prince of the power of the air, Satan, the spirit who is now at work in the disobedient, the unbelieving, who fight against the purpose of God. Among these unbelievers, we all once lived in the passions of our flesh, our behavior governed by the sinful self, including the desires of human nature without the Holy Spirit and the impulses of the spiritual mind. We were by nature children under the sentence of God's wrath, just as the rest of mankind. But God, being so very rich in mercy, because of his great and wonderful love, which he loved us, even when we were spiritually dead and separated from him because of our sins, he made us spiritually alive together with Christ. For by his grace, his undeserved favor and his mercy, you have been saved from God's judgment. And he raised us up together with him when we believed, and seated us with him in the heavenly places, because we are Christ Jesus, are in Christ Jesus. And he did this so that in the ages to come, we might clearly show the immeasurable and unsurpassed riches of his grace. In his kindness toward us in Christ Jesus, by providing for our redemption. For it is by grace, God's remarkable compassion and favor drawing you to Christ, that you have been saved, actually delivered from judgment.
1: We're living in a dying world. Lord, right now, we need you.

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1: Well, praise God. This is Pastor Rivers. Amen. I'm excited about the Lord today. I thank God, amen, for Pastor Schaefer being here with me in the radio station and just being a blessing to me. And I want to encourage everyone, amen, just take a moment and just to share with someone about Pastor Rivers being online, A Touch on Relationship. It's called A Touch on Relationship. And I want to touch on some relationships today that we have with our children, with our family, as being in the house of God, as being a man in the family, or being a woman in the family. And, you know, it's basically someone's in the church and you got children, or maybe you're working and you got children. I want to deal with that, amen, because something is missing, amen. Something is missing in this generation, amen. And I don't think it's something that happened overnight. I don't think it's something that happened just immediately, but I think it was just a gradual thing that started happening, and we wasn't aware of it, amen. And I thank God that everybody, you know, is not in this here, but there are some people, some of us have missed out on what should have been done, you know, with this generation that we see today. You know, we could say the Generation Z or the Generation Alpha or the Generation Beta, whichever one, but there's something going on, amen. We see a lot of murder. We see a lot of crime. We see a lot of things that's going on that's not normal, that's not natural, amen. And so I thank God for my wife, amen. Maybe at Rivers, amen. I thank God for those of you that have tuned in. I want to encourage you to share this broadcast, amen. You should be able to see me on Facebook, amen, right now on my page, amen. I thank God for Pastor Schaefer. Was just working so hard with me just to get it done, amen. And so, like I said, I'm not going to belong the time, but I'm going to get ready to go right into the Word of God. But I want you to get your Bibles. We're going to go to the book of Judges, the second chapter, and around the 7th verse, amen. Judges 2 and 7. And listen what it says. It says, and the people serve the Lord. Now, I want you to notice what it says. And the people serve the Lord. The people serve the Lord all the days of Joshua and all the days of the elders that outlived Joshua. And so we see that there was a generation of people that was in the church, that was in the body of Christ during this particular time, that everybody was serving God, because it was Joshua's and the elders. It was their testimony. It was them. It was their responsibility to make sure that those that was around them heard about God, knew about God. Amen. And so as you look at this, amen, let's read it. But I want you to notice how that in this particular time of Joshua, in this particular time of the elders, they were the one that was serving the Lord during that period when Joshua was ruling, amen, when God was using him. And then when the elders were living after Joshua died, then during the time of the elders, amen, like I say, the people that were surrounded by the elders, as long as they was living, those people served God. But there's going to be a drastic change in this next verse. And I mean, you know, these next two verses, I mean, you know, it just kind of, it scares me to see how that people that know God, but yet their generation doesn't make it. The Bible says David served his generation. And so, you know, it's one thing to serve your generation, but it's another thing when your family is part of the generation that God wants you to serve. Now listen to what it says in the next verse. It says, Judges 2 and 8. It says, and Joshua, the son of Nun, the servant of the Lord, died being 110 years old. So now we know during the whole 110 years of Joshua's time, we understand that the people serve God. They obeyed God. Why? Because Joshua was teaching. Joshua was living a life before the people. And then the Bible says how to even, and they buried him in the border of his inheritance in Timnath-Heres, in the Mount of Ephraim, and on the north side of the hill, Gaash. And now listen, Judges 2:10, this is where we're going to come in. And also all that generation that was governed to their father. So listen to me. The elders that was serving Joshua during that time, people served God during that period. People served God. Now listen to me. There's another generation that's being raised up after the elders died. This generation, it just kind of baffles me. It's almost like the Bible says how that Eli had two sons and they knew not God. They were sons of Baal. So I'm saying, how is it that you being a man of God, you being a priest, you in the temple praying and serving God, worshiping God, but yet your boys don't even know God? Something is wrong. There's no connection. And so we're going to get into that because there are many people under the sound of my voice that love God, serving God, but some kind of way your children, your family, your friends, your loved ones around you, they have slipped through the crack. They've slipped through the crack. You haven't told them about God. Something has gone in your life that have caused them maybe not to even want no part of God. Come on, it's real. There's something going on in you that caused people don't want no part of God. And so, but in the days of Joshua and the elders, people served God. So listen to me. Judges 2:10. And also all that generation was gathered into their father. So the elders died. Joshua died. Let's see what happened. Let's see what happened to the next generation that should know God. They should know God. They should have heard something. They should have been taught about God. And there rose another generation after them, after Joshua and the elders died. There rose another generation. Now listen to what it said, which knew not God, nor yet the works which he had done for Israel. Father, I thank you for the reading of your word. Now I pray, God, that you would anoint me, use me today, God. Let this word minister to somebody. Let someone be healed, delivered, and set free in the master's name of Jesus. Amen. Now listen to me. what the Bible is saying here, that after the death of all the elders who outlived Joshua, that had seen the great work of the Lord, died, but their children. Now these men, that the elders and the Joshua, they seen the great work. They seen where God told Joshua after they passed over Jordan. He said, Joshua, take 12 stones and put it in the middle of the river. So when the people would see these stones, you could remind them. It would be a memorial saying, listen, this is how God caused it to be dry land. It wasn't muddy, but it was dry land that the people of God walked across. It was almost like the Red Sea. So God said, Joshua, give them a reminder. Give them a reminder. So that means that was ways the elders had left signs and wonders about what God had done. I mean, God left signs and wonders. But something is missing. How is it that the people that we live with, the people that we around, don't know God because we haven't told them? Now listen to me. There was a few things that happened here that I want you to see here. First thing I want you to see here is that you need to have a testimony. When you got a testimony, then you need to share it with your children. You need to share it with your family. You need to share it with your loved ones. But this wasn't happening because the elders, some kind of way, what it's telling us, the first thing we want to look at, the first point I want to make, is they should have passed down a personal experience, a personal knowledge of God. They should have had testimony. They should have been telling these children to serve God and tell them how God have healed, how God delivered, how God made a way. I remember when I was a child and lived with my mother. My mother would always tell, I would watch her. And I seen God use her to heal people. I heard her praying. I heard her crying out to God. She would always tell me, baby, trust God. Pray. Believe God. She had a testimony, and then she told me, say, you need to pray. Get on your ass, God to forgive your sin. She was teaching me how to get my personal testimony. Do you know it's our job to teach our children how to pray and to tell our mothers and fathers, take the time to tell our children about God and teach them how to have their own experiences? Our children can't live out what we got. They got to have their own. And the thing about God is there is a legacy that God wants to pass on from us to our children. Abraham couldn't do everything God asked him to do. So we look at Isaac, we look at Jacob, and then we see in the days of Joseph, we see God performing what he said he's going to do. Now listen to me. They should have told the children, the elders should have told the next generation about all the wonderful works that God did. How he sent the Bible says how he sent the 10 different plagues to Egypt, made them let Pharaoh, made Israelite go. They should have told the people that. But see, many times we don't have a testimony this hour. Sometimes we constantly getting in prayer lines to hear from God. The Bible says for many are led by the Spirit of God, they're the sons of God. So we need to learn as this generation, as our people of God, older, young, whatever, we need to learn that about God and have a relationship with God where we can hear God, where we can talk to God, where God can minister to us. It's more than emotions. It's more than getting all excited and cutting steps. It's about a relationship. It's about really knowing God. Do you not know if you really know God? Then when these long lines are created, because people, many times I understand people want to be saved. But when you got people that's been saved for 5 or 6 years or 2 or 3 years and you don't have a prayer life, you can't hear God. God don't want to hide what he want to do in your life from you. But that comes from you not having a personal relationship. So us as parents, us as mothers and fathers, it's our job to teach our children about God. Show them how to have. First thing, we got to have a relationship. And if you don't have a personal relationship, how can you expect your child to have it? Yes, God can save outside the home, but God prefers for you to be saved and to pass it on. My mother, my uncle, my aunties, they would come down to see us in the summertime, and you would hear them praying. I mean, they prayed all during the day. They had special times of prayer. So God allowed me to be around them so I could get my own experience. But this didn't happen with the elders. They didn't pass it on. Some of us are just like the elders. We're not passing on because we don't possess it no more. God ain't that important. We're worried about a car. We're worried about money. We're worried about getting a wife, getting a husband. We're worried about getting more blessings. And we're forgetting about our children. We're worried about building a great ministry. What about the babies? What about passing this legacy on? Don't you know whatever God got for you, that anointing, the glory, the mantle is on your life. He want that mantle to be on your children. But if we don't tell them about God and teach them about God and live a life before them, how will they know? Let me move on. You know, and then what I like that the elders should have done, they should have warned the people of God in that generation, listen, don't get caught up, because if they had to warn them about the culture, about other the lifestyle of people around them. Now, we're in our network. You got everything going on. You got to warn your children. You got to tell them what's right, what's wrong. We as parents, we shape the conscience of our children. It's our job. But if you don't have no conviction, if you don't have no conscience, how can you shape your child's conscience? How can you, if you live in any kind of way before your children, if you're angry at God, if you're mad at God, if you don't pray that much, if you don't read your Bible, if you can't hear what the Spirit is saying, how can you teach your children about God? And so here we see here, they should have warned the children of God about the different cultures that they would be around, the different types of lifestyle, the different types of custom, the different types of ideas. It's the same way today. You got to warn your children about the customs and the ideas and all the stuff that's going on in society today. And you got to tell them, listen, baby, you got to make a difference. Listen, baby, you can't follow the crowd. But you know, so many times we as parents, we see what's going on in the neighborhood, and we say, well, child, you can't just let these kids alone. They're going to do. No, you got to tell them the truth. You got to lay a foundation. You got to pour into these children. You got to let them know, baby, God is real. You got to tell them about heaven and hell. You got to tell them that God is a miracle worker. You got to tell them that God is a healer. He is a deliverer. You got to tell them that God will provide. He'll make her. He's a banker. He's a lawyer. You got to tell them these things. And then most of all, you got to demonstrate it through your lifestyle. Now, as you demonstrated what happened, this child will always have it will always be imprinted in their mind. I know I seen God move for my mother. I seen God move for my daddy. I seen God heal. I seen God deliver. This didn't happen with this generation that rose up and knew not God. It never happened. So therefore, they begin to mix and mingle with society, the cultures, and that's the way it is today. Many of our children, that here we are preaching and prophesying, laying hands on folks, but our children are so caught up in the culture of today, the ideas, the social issues, all the stuff that's contrary to the word of God. Our families are caught up in it. Why? Because we haven't demonstrated who God is. And what he can do. Now, sometime out of all that you do, all you live for God, sometime you're going to always have a child or somebody around you going to do what they want to do. But at least the blood won't be on my hand. All right, let me move on. See, a lot of times our family men will adopt local cultural habits. And so sometime your son, your daughter, your wife, your husband, you got to tell them, baby, no, that ain't God. I can't do that. We shouldn't be in that. See, and that never happened. They never knew about that. So listen to me. So what do you think is happening? The elders had to be what you call church busy, being over-involved in ministry tasks at the expense of the home life. In other words, I'm so busy doing stuff in the church that I ain't got time to really work with my children. I ain't got time for my daughters, for my son. The devil is a liar. This how you lose your children, and you call yourself preaching, praying, prophesying, singing in the choir, on the earth, whatever, and yet you done lost your children. Amen. Because you were so busy working ministry. Let me move on. So the difference in that generation and our generation, in other words, what it's saying is train their children the ways of God. But with this generation, we have a double lie. We got a double lie. Otherwise, what's happening, sometimes our kids are hurt, they're disappointed, because they see us one way at the house, and they see us another way at the church. And so what it causes them to feel that God is flawed, but it's us the one that's flawed. God is not flawed. God is a God of truth. He's a God of integrity. He's a God of character. But when we as men and women and saints of God and leaders and apostles and prophets, when we're flawed at home, when we do things we ain't got no business, when we cussing at the house, when we're looking at the wrong stuff, when we're saying all kind of stuff, when we don't want to apologize, we don't want to repent, we don't want to say we're sorry, when we mean to the children, we don't listen to them, what that does, and you say you're a child of God, they say, if that's who you're serving, I don't want no part of that. That's not who you're serving. Most of the time, when you're all up, caught up in that kind of stuff, you're serving your flesh. Now listen to me. Many times, PK kids and CK church kids and preacher kids, sometimes they're hard to win because they've seen the double life. And they feel like if that's what God is about, I want no part of it. Now, in the last 25 years, the church had attended, the church, there was a lot, about around 30% that wasn't going to church. Now there's 50% in the last 25 years. So it's dropping. Young people have stopped coming to church. All kinds of people have stopped coming to church. Why? Because we have caused something to be missing. And what's missing is the fact that we're not people of integrity. We're not people of character. We got game. We playing people. Come on, church. We got to do better than this here. This is how we're missing a generation. And so listen to me. So what happened to when we have a double life and we don't teach our children and we don't show them how they can have a personal testimony, what happened to our children? What happened to the people that surround us? They have no personal experience. They have no knowledge of the Lord. They're not acquainted with the Lord because we didn't introduce God to them. And so what happened, they don't have the knowledge of how God worked. They don't know about the miracles. I seen God heal. God healed my body. I seen God use my mother. I seen God work miracles. Come on, people of God. How many times have we demonstrated hell on the God and said, listen, I'm going to believe God to pay this bill. That's the work of God. And God come through. How many times have we said, listen, we're going to believe God to fix this thing. And you share with your children. You share with your friends. And God does it. That's showing the work of God. But we don't wait on God no more. This is a generation that they do whatever's right in their own eyesight. And it's costing us. We're losing our generation because integrity and character, experience with God, knowledge of God, testimony, all these things are missing. We don't even hardly have testimony no more in church. If we do, the leader got to tone them down and say, don't get up and tell your business, because people are not willing to wait on God. People are backsliding overnight. People are throwing in the towel and saying, you know, if God don't come through. What kind of example is that to our friends, our family members, our love members? We're more out than in. All right, let me move along. The next thing, like I said, we got people that are so church busy. They don't, they're being involved in ministry at the spin. Then you got the PK kid syndrome when children feel neglected. I've seen people grow up and talk to their parents and say, listen, if you'd have spent more time with me as much as you did with the church people, you know, I could appreciate you. You got to balance it out. You got to balance ministry and home out. I don't care how God is using you. There'll come a time you got to take them kids on a vacation. You got to go to their basketball game. You got to do things with them. Come on. That's not fair to them for you to keep saying, well, God got me. You know, and one of the things that really just touches my heart, when you have someone that's responsible for their family and they're going all across the world and the wife don't have hardly no food, no way to get around. She got to stay with the in-laws, whoever. And then you say God is using you. Then she got to sit there and say, well, this is what God wants. That's not what God wants. He need to come back home and get off the field and get him a J-O-B. A J-O-B, go to work, take care of his family, and wait for God to open the doors. Because it's causing the woman to feel like, I don't understand why God would do it. God is not doing that, baby. That's a person that's overzealous. That's somebody that wants to rush God. That's an untimely birth of their ministry. All right, now listen to me. And then sometimes we have, you know, you have what you call misplaced priority. We put a church duties before our family discipline. David should have dealt with his sons when they raped Tamar, but he didn't. He knew that young daughter was hurt. Some of you got hurt. We have hurting children, hurting sons, hurting daughters, hurting wives. What are we going to do? What are we going to do, leaders? What are we going to do, church people? I know this is a powerful word, but I want to shock you back into reality. I want to cause you to think about these things. Think about your babies. Think about your family. Think about your loved ones, your friends. Listen to me. So sometimes you have people that love God, serving God, and they're not really working ministry, but they what you call workaholics. They go to church when they can, and most of the time they're working on their job. Now, it hasn't always been like this. Something happened to them to cause them to become a workaholic. Something happened in the church. Something happened in their relationship with God. Something happened in their walk, their dedication. Something happened in their ministry to where they just backed away from doing work for God, backed away from their family. Now they're what you call a workaholic. They're always working. They never have time to come to the church activity. Never have time to do something with their spouse. Never have time to do something with their family. This is a workaholic. This is a person who is so focused on work that they ignore their family life. Other words, they're absent parents. Someone who is physically and mentally missing from your child's daily life. You're missing. You're missing. And those are years you cannot get back. Because those, our children are constantly growing. Our friends, our neighbors, our love, they're constantly. So you don't never know when a person might move away. It's our job to tell people about the God that's here. Amen. The Bible says in the book of Psalm 78:2, it says, I will open my mouth in a parable. I will utter dark sayings of old. Notice this here, which we have heard and known, and our father have told us. So this David is saying, listen, what my father told me, I'm going to speak it, I'm going to utter it. So this thing should be passed down from legacy to legacy to legacy. Now, what's the sad thing about it is when you look at Eli, the mantle that was on Eli could not be passed down to his sons because he allowed his sons to play over the offerings and the sacrifice. How many people are allowing their children to do stuff that they ain't got no business doing and you don't want to correct them, you don't want to deal with it? So what is causing them to not, for God not to use them, for God not to allow the mantle that was on your life to go to them, the mantle, the priesthood that was on Eli, and even Samuel was the Bible said not a one of his words fell to the ground, but Samuel's sons was rebellious, they was disobedient. People, this is a pattern. And it's got to be broken. This is a deadly cycle. It's got to be broken. When are we going to take the time and teach our children about God? It's not the Sunday school teacher's job. It's not the school teacher's job. But it's our job as parents. It's our job as husbands and wives. On the list, he says, and we will, Psalm 78:4 says, we will not hide them from their children, showing to the generation to come the praise of the Lord. So when you don't tell them who God is, when you don't live a lie before them, it's like you hide this thing. It's like you're not revealing it to them. Amen. And so what we have to do, we have to go back and say, God, I'm sorry. I repent. Lord, help me to be a better man. Help me to be a better leader. Help me to be a better example. Help me to understand that while my family's with me, it's my responsibility to make sure that they know about God, that they hear about God, that they see about God. Come on, is it real? Amen. Listen what it says here. He says in Psalm 78:4, we will not hide them from their children, showing to the generation to come the praise of the Lord and his strength and his wonderful work that he have done. Then listen what God said about Abraham. See, when you're raising your children right and you teaching them about God, whichever way they're going to go, but you tell them what's right, then God says, listen, I'm going to reveal some stuff. God says, I'm not going to hide from Abraham what I'm getting ready to do in Sodom and Gomorrah. Why was he not going to hide? He said, because I know him. And the next thing he said is that he will command his children. That means you guys said, listen, if you stay in this house, we're going to live right. We're going to serve God. Joshua said, for as me and my house, Joshua was a man of God. Come on, some of your women, you don't have a husband. You got to take a stand with your children. You got to take a stand. Come on and say, listen, I'm serving God. This is God's house. This house is dedicated to the Lord. You can't drink. You can't bring your girlfriend in here, y'all shake up. You can't bring your boyfriend in. Come on, people of God. We got to take a stand because we want to make sure that the legacy passes on, the standard, the character, the integrity. It has to pass on. Look how the character and integrity of the church world have dropped. Come on, like I said the other day, you got preachers cussing. You got them drinking. You got them smoking. You got them playing around with the secret. You got all kind of stuff. Used to be a double lie, but now people doing it in the church, Pastor Schaefer. It's horrible. And how is we going? We're not going to pass it on. We're passing on corruption. One thing I can say about the elders, they didn't pass on corruption. They didn't pass on nothing. But this generation that we're in now, we passing on filth. We passing on compromising. We passing out a watered down gospel. Listen to what it says. For I know him that he will command his children, his house after him, and they shall keep the way of the Lord to do justice and judgment, that the Lord may bring upon Abraham that which he has spoken in him. God says, I got a word out of his life. And what God was saying is that what I told him, can you count the stars? And then he spoke to his son, can you count the grains of the sand? He couldn't do it. So God is saying the work that I'm going to do for you is going to be so big that you're not going to be able to do it. Your grandson, your son. Other words, it got down to the point where we're seeing millions of people coming out by Joseph. This was what God's saying. Don't stop the legacy. Don't stop the mantle. Don't stop God from coming into your home. Make way for God. Teach it. Demand it. Come on. Listen to what it says here. So I want to say, have you noticed and thought about your future, your children? Do you look at them? Do you pray for them? Do you ever just say, God, how are you going to use my children? See, our kids' personality are developed. They're developed by the various kinds of experience. Things that happen to a child when they're young, teenage, whatever, that develops them. That gives them the idea of what life is going to be and what they're going to have to do. And so even like Mephibosheth was dropped. That developed when he was dropped and he was taken down the loaded bar, that made turn him out to have a person of low self-esteem, somebody that didn't no matter how God blessed him, he was just destroyed mentally. Physically, he was crippled. Mentally, he was crippled also. How did it happen? It happened because of what happened in his childhood as a child. There are things that can happen in your life as a child that God has to heal you. You have to let it go. And we as parents, we got to prevent these things from happening to our babies. We got to prevent these things from happening to our husbands, our wives, our kids. Tamar, she was raped and nothing happened. Nothing happened about it. She was told to be quiet. She was just pushed in the corner. So look, and it tells us how that she's probably around the age from 14 to 20, and it messed her up. She never married. She never had a family life. See, the behavior pattern in the home, people often react to what they see their parents do. That's how they live. Come on, am I right? So what kind of influence are we having on our children? What are they seeing in the home? What are they growing up with as a child? Most of the time we tell our children, and I've never done this here, and I ask God to help me not to do it. You do like I say, not like I do. What are you doing to tell them something different? What are you doing to tell them that they can't do like you do, but they got to do like you say? That means there's a difference in actions and words. There's a difference in the way you live. There's a difference in the way you act. Come on. Discipline is one thing. But when you live in a totally different life, when you got stuff going on that's ungodly, and you telling your child don't be like you, the first principle of being a leader in the home or wherever is that you lead by example. Come on, am I right? You lead by example. So listen, I'm getting ready to close, but I want to say this here. When you look in the Word of God and you see how that God spoke to Mary and told her how she had to raise Jesus, when you see God spoke to Samuel's mother and told her what she had to do, how God spoke to Samson's mother, people of God, those people were real particular. They lived the life first. They had testimonies about how God gave them a child. And then they taught their children about God. The Bible said, train a child up in the way he should go. Children don't know which way they go. We lead by example. We show them. We teach them. We put our life out before them. They see how we live. They hear us praying. They see us fasting. They see us studying the Word. They see us crying unto God. They see us going through, but yet we're standing. Come on, people. Where are we at? Where are we at? What's missing in this generation? It's the character and integrity. It's us developing our children and letting them see our personal life rather than this fake stuff you see on TV. Now, everybody ain't fake, but there's so much fake. People you go through, you have problems, and your children need to see how mama deal with problems. How do daddy deal with problems? How do they cope with life? When your children make mistakes, they see what mama gonna do. Mama gonna kill me. No, we're not gonna kill you. We're gonna correct you and love you. My mother would whoop me, and the next time she would grab me and hug me and say, baby, you gotta stop that. Mama don't like whooping you, but she said, I have to correct you. Why? Because she wanted to make sure that I had a conscience. It's our job to shape our family's conscience. It's our job to take a stand and to say, listen, we're gonna be real. We're gonna do the right thing. Amen. 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I thank God for those of you that have tuned into this broadcast. And like I say, you can see my phone number there. If you need prayer, if you need help, I mean, don't be afraid. 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

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Well, hello, everyone. Welcome to Be Encouraged Today. I'm your host, Deidre Kirkland, delivering God's Word and His encouragement for this journey we call life. So, let's be encouraged today.

Well, praise the Lord. Hello, everyone. Thank you again for joining me. Today I'm going to be talking about Mark chapter 11, starting with verse 12. Now, this story is, it tells us that Jesus cursed a fig tree, but his followers really didn't believe that it was even cursed. You know, it wasn't until the next morning that they recognized that the tree had withered before they believed that anything had even taken place. Now, let me give you a summed up version of what's going on. All right, Jesus is traveling. He's very hungry. Okay, he sees a fig tree off in the distance. Well, this fig tree has leaves on it, and so he assumes that it has figs on it. But when he gets closer, he realizes it does not have figs on it. See, this is not the time of the year where they're supposed to be blooming. Okay, so from a distance, it appears that it has early bloomed. Okay, whenever he realizes it doesn't have any figs on it, he gets disappointed. And he curses the tree. And he tells the tree that it will not feed anyone else. Okay? Well, his followers heard him say that. But then they went on, and it goes on to say that he went into the temple. Well, it wasn't until the following morning when they were passing back by, and they noticed that the tree had withered and died. So then that's when they recalled that Jesus had actually spoke that curse on that tree. Now, this is the point that I'm trying to get, that this hit me when I was personally studying this, okay? Now think about it. Every time Jesus speaks, something happens, all right? Let's talk about Matthew chapter 8, verses 6 through 12, where it says that the man had told Jesus that his servant was paralyzed. And Jesus says, okay, well, I'll come to your house. The guy says, no, I'm not worthy for you to even come to my house. If you would just speak, then I know that my servant will be made whole. Well, Jesus was impressed by that faith. And I mean, because he had big faith. You know, Jesus wasn't used to seeing people with big faith. Well, the man was healed. What about over in John chapter 5, verse 8, where it talks about Jesus spoke to the lame man at the pool. You know, this man had been by the pool for all these years, could never get into the pool to receive his healing. Jesus walks by, tells him to arise, take up your mat, and walk. And the man did, and instantly he was made whole. Luke chapter 8:54 tells us that Jesus spoke to a dying 12-year-old girl and told her to raise up. You know, he went into the house and he only took his parents, her parents, and two of his disciples, and into the room with them. I mean, they're already mourning her in the living room. All these people are mourning her. They say she's dead, but Jesus comes in and tells her, "Raise, you know, get up." And then he tells them to fix her something to eat because she's hungry. I mean, every time Jesus speaks, things happen. Now, these are the same men that have followed him around in his whole entire ministry. They have ate with him. They've slept in the same quarters as him. They've talked to him. They're with him all the time. They see the miracles. They see him healing the lepers. They see him opening the blind eyes, making the lame walk. They see all of this. But yet, when he spoke to that tree and said that it was going to die, they didn't believe. They didn't believe it until they saw it the next morning. Why? Why did it take them until the next morning? Well, sometimes we walk around and we ask for that healing, but we don't see instant results. So we carry that sickness for a little bit longer instead of saying, yes, we're healed. I'm no longer. I am cancer free. Hallelujah. And we leave that cancer at Jesus' feet. No, we don't believe completely. You know, the woman with the issue of blood, he said, he told her because of her faith, she was made whole. Understand, it's because of our faith. It's because we believe, right? I mean, come on, get this. If you don't get anything else today, get this.
When Jesus speaks, things happen. God spoke light into existence. All he said was, let there be light, and there was. How powerful is that? And yet we walk around and we carry these sicknesses, we carry these diseases, we carry these afflictions, we carry these problems because we don't believe completely, because we don't see immediate results. His followers seen the immediate results the next morning. That's when they believed. And I mean, I had to sit there and think about that. I was like, you know, if I'm following Jesus, like they were following Jesus, and they saw all the things that Jesus did, why? I would have been anticipating that that tree was going to wither right then, you know? But listen, in my personal experience, I have a child right now that I've been praying for his eye to be straightened, and I know it's straight. I know it's going to be straight. I know he's received his healing, but that eye is still slanted, and it still turns in, and there's still that part of me where the enemy wants to creep in and try to place doubt on me, saying that my son's not healed. I didn't follow Jesus back in the day like his followers did, but I have his word right now that I can open up and read anytime that I want to, that I have it stored up in my heart, and it is recalled to me when I need it. And even then, I still have doubt sometimes. That's something we fight with. We have to battle the enemy every day on our doubt. And I think that's what happened with the followers. They didn't see instant results. So they canceled out they threw the miracle to the side because they didn't see the instant results from it. Listen. Mark 16, verses 17 and 18 talks about those who believe, these signs will follow. Let me look that up right quick. Mark 16, verse, I want to read this out to somebody. 16, verse 17 and 18. Okay. It says, and these signs will accompany those who believe. In my name, they will drive out demons. They will speak in new tongues. They will pick up snakes with their hands. And when they drink deadly poison, it will not hurt them at all. They will place their hands on sick people, and they will get well. Listen, it says, those who believe. I mean, you gotta believe. You gotta have faith. The woman with the issue of blood had faith. Jesus said that she was made whole because of her faith. That man over in Matthew chapter 8 with the servant that was paralyzed, he says, if you could just speak those words, then my servant will be healed. And Jesus says, it's by your faith, because you believed, that your servant is made whole. I mean, hello. All through all of this, all of Mark chapter 11, Mark chapter 16, all of that is have faith and believe. If you have faith and you believe, then it will happen. It's all on us, people. It's all on us. What do you believe? Are you going to believe the enemy when he puts doubt in your head? Are you going to be bothered by the enemy? Are you going to allow him to steal your miracle? Are you going to allow him to steal your breakthrough? Are you going to allow the enemy to steal your prayer that you've been praying it through, that you've been fasting, and you're just not seeing the results? Well, listen, let me tell you, I'm talking to you this morning. That miracle, that breakthrough, that answer to that prayer, whatever it is that you're wanting, it's going to be there in the morning. Don't carry that

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I want to see signs and wonders. I want to see miraculous healings. I want to see blind eyes open and deaf ears open and lame to walk. I want to see all those things. I pray every day that God lets me see that supernatural. I want to see it. Okay, so I understand. But at the same time, I miss a lot. Because I'm in that fast mode. See, I heard a preacher one time tell me, well, he told the congregation, and I just was sitting in the congregation, and it always stuck with me. Now, he said that Christians today are on microwave speed, and God is still over there in crock pot speed. Right? I mean, it makes sense. I mean, think about it. We're always hurry, hurry, hurry, rush, rush, rush. Let's hurry up and get this thing started. Let's get the ball rolling on this. Let's get this happening. Let's do this. Let's do that. I ain't got time for this. I ain't got time for that. Hurry up with this and hurry up with that. And God, you know what? He does not operate in the same time zone as we operate. What we think is eternity is nothing to him. He's over here in crock pot speed. I mean, really? And we're over here being foolish in microwave speed. Just because you don't see it happening right then, don't let the enemy creep in and say that it didn't happen at all. I mean, that's just foolish. And that's what he wants to do. That's what the enemy wants to do. He wants to take our blessings from us. He wants it to be hindered from us. He wants to put that block up. He wants all this. He wants to kill, steal, and destroy. And don't let him take your blessing and your breakthrough. Don't let him. Verse 23 on Mark chapter 11 says, "And I tell you the truth, if anyone says to this mountain, 'Go throw yourself into the sea,' and does not doubt in his heart," wow, that's what I'm trying to tell you, "but believes that what he says will happen, it will be done for him." When we pray and we ask God for something, believe it will happen, because what God says something and Jesus says it, it happens. So next time something, you ask Jesus for something and you don't see that healing, you don't see it, tell the enemy to back up, because you've already got your healing. Claim it in Jesus' name. And until next time, God bless.

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And until next time, God bless.

Have you heard of fear expulsion? With Upwards, I'm Max Licato. World-famed trumpeter Louis Armstrong grew up in rural Louisiana. As a boy, his Aunt Hattie sent him to a nearby creek for water. Once, as he leaned over to fill his bucket, an alligator scared the youngster, who dropped the pail and ran. His aunt told him to go back and get the water, reassuring, "That alligator's just as scared of you as you are of it." Unpersuaded, young Armstrong protested, "If that's the case, then that creek water ain't fit to drink." Well, you know, alligators lurk in our creeks too, don't they? But you know, perfect love, John says, casts out all fear. Receive, won't you, the only perfect love in the universe? The unending, unchanging love of Christ.

0: For if we have grown together with him in the likeness of his death, indeed we will also be in the likeness of his resurrection. Romans chapter 6, verse 5. The phrase grown together here denotes an organic union in which growth takes place, so that one partakes of the life and characteristics of the other. In the organic union with Christ, whatever Christ passed through has become our history. His death and resurrection are now ours because we are in him and are organically joined to him. Scripture and commentary from the New Testament Recovery Version, published by Living Stream Ministry. 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

Faith that moves mountains. Today's daily walk through the Bible comes from Mark 11 and 23. I tell you the truth, you can say to this mountain, go, fall into the sea, and if you have no doubt in your mind and believe what you say will happen, God will do it for you. Because we live in a demanding world, all of us have mountains to climb and mountains to move. Moving those mountains requires faith. Are you a mountain mover whose faith is evident for all to see? Hopefully so. God needs more men and women who are willing to move mountains for His glory and for His kingdom. God walks with you, ready and willing to strengthen you. Accept His strength today. And remember, Jesus taught His disciples that if they had faith, they could move mountains. You can too. So with no further ado, let the mountain moving begin. A.W. Tozer said, faith is the gaze of the soul upon the saving God, a continuing gaze of the heart at the triune God. Again, the scripture from today's daily walk through the Bible says, I tell you the truth, you can say to this mountain, go, fall into the sea, and if you have no doubts in your mind and believe what you say will happen, God will do it for you. Mark 11:23.

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2: 1 Timothy, I believe, is the third chapter, and most of you probably already know that chapter. Amen? Love it. Amen? That's right. Paul was writing Timothy, and he was telling him that if a man is out of office of a bishop or an elder or a leader, he was giving him the qualification. And as we go down into the fourth verse, he says, one that does what? Rule. And we understand the word rule means to manage. So when you begin to talk about manage, you look at a supermarket or a clothes store. So a person that's going to manage, they got to have a vision. Amen. They got to have a vision because they got to have an overall picture of how everything's supposed to work. And they got to feel responsible. So he said, one that rules well. Not halfway, not in, not feel like I want to do it some days and some days I don't. Not married, but yet I'm single. How many know when you're married, there's a certain aroma about you? Come on, there's a certain spirit. I've seen two married people set together and seem like they didn't want to be set together. You could tell something was wrong. See, when you got the Spirit of God, you can see stuff. Come on. You can pick up stuff. And that don't mean you got to go tell everybody. Because God don't give intercessors stuff because they talk, but he give it to them because they know how to pray for you. No doubt there's people in here that see what you're going through with, and they ain't saying nothing, but they're saying, God, work it out. Come on, am I right? Amen. So we see here in the Word of God, one that rule well his own house, having his children subjective with all gravity. And he says, for if a man know not how to rule or manage his own house, how should he take care of the church of God? Let's go real quickly to the other famous scripture. 1 Timothy 5 and 8. But if any provide, somebody say provide. Now, we understand in this particular chapter, there's above it, he's talking about the widows and how the families should take care of their own. And we look at that word provided, and first thing we think about is providing food and clothes and shelter. And that's right. But can I take it to another level? There are other areas of your family life that you need to be providing for. There's affection, there's emotion, there's attention. There's affirming, there's affirmation. Come on. Many times you got to feel like it's my job to affirm you. It's my job to encourage you. It's my job to make sure you get the amount of attention that you need. I don't want you to get the attention from the person at the job. Ooh, you got some good smelling cologne. I know your husband told me he never noticed me. I know your wife. She never saw it. How many hear me? See, you got to understand, it's more to it than just the natural stuff. Everybody got needs. It's not good when you're single to be needy, but when you get married, you ought to have a need meter. Come on now. You ought to have a need meter. Somebody that meets my need. Somebody that satisfies me. Somebody that encourages me. Somebody that can pick me up. What's wrong, baby? What you going through? Come on. I'm going a little fast, but I'm going to get there. I'm going somewhere. I want you to look at somebody and say, my first, a vision for my first ministry. A vision for my first ministry. Paul was telling Timothy in so many words that if a person is going to do anything in the church, they got to first have a vision for their first ministry. Your first ministry is your home. Am I right? And so we're going to go to the book of Genesis, and we're going to see how when God made Adam, there were certain things he made. Now, we can get into the physical part, because when you look at a man, God, I believe God gave him biceps and triceps and muscles, and all those things is for protection. God designed him to be a protector. God designed him to be a worker. So ain't no sense in saying God made me flaky. He didn't put no sugar in me when he made me, baby. He wasn't in doubt. He wasn't confused when he made me. Because he gave me muscles. He gave me stuff that told me, why you giving me this stuff? Because you're going to have to protect somebody. You're going to have to provide for somebody. You're going to have to carry somebody. You're going to have to be the strength for somebody. Single women, what you're looking for. You got to know what you're looking for, baby. Come on, you got to know what you're looking for. Come on, am I right? The Bible says, he who finds a wife, let him find you. If he can't find you, you ain't ready yet. And for all you know, God could be trying to protect you. Because there's some fools out there. And there's some folks you can connect with, it ain't easy to say it's over. Because they say, I don't want it to be over. Because everything good ain't gold. Can I get an amen? Let's go to the book of Genesis. Ain't gonna be before you too long. In the book of Genesis, the second chapter. Now God done made everything, the earth, and he's needing somebody. He's needing a straw boss. He's needing somebody to run what he made. Because how many know God is the owner and we just a manager? We just good steward over everything we got belongs to him. Even though we act like it's ours and we don't want to help out, we don't want to do, but it still belongs to God. And he knows how to let you understand this is mine. The Lord giveth and the Lord does what? He takes it. Come on, am I right? So he know how to bring you back into check. And listen to what it says here. In the 7th, Genesis 2 and 7. And the Lord God formed man of the dust of the ground and breathed in him nostrils the breath of life, and man became a living soul. And the Lord God planted a garden east of Eden. Now God planted a garden. Somebody say God planted a garden. And he planted in East Eden, and there he put the man whom he had formed. And out of the ground made the Lord God to grow every tree that is pleasant to the sight and for food the tree of life. Also in the midst of the garden, the tree of knowledge of good and evil. I'm going to skip down for time's sake. The 15th verse. Now the first thing we understand is God put him in the garden. East, and then all of a sudden now God sinned, and the Lord took the man and put him in the garden to dress and to keep it. First thing I want you to say is responsibility. Adam has no wife. He has nothing. Single men. One of the things you have to understand is that God designed you to be a responsible person. You say you want a woman. You say you want a wife. Are you responsible? Come on. Can we put anything in your hand? What are you responsible? How do you handle pressure? How do you handle bills? Come on. What is your credit like? Come on. How many hear me? How many jobs have you had? Do you have a car? Do you really want to work? Do you want to get out of debt? The first thing God gave Adam was responsibility. I'm putting you in the garden to take care of him. He's prepared him to take care of his wife. So when you're single, this is why it's so important for the older men and the wise, the seasoned men and seasoned women, to train the young women. Because you got a child, you're not going to always have that child. You training that child for somebody else's husband or somebody's wife. Now, if you don't have that vision for that child, that you're preparing them for life, then when life hits them, they're going to look at you kind of crazy. So you have to prepare you the first vision for the vision for the first ministry. So as a single man, single woman, you got to understand that life, God is preparing you. It's nothing wrong with you designing a companion, but allow God to prepare you. Responsibility. If you're struggling and you by yourself, you can't afford a mate. ain't no sense in adding trouble to it. Come on, you can't afford a mate. I had to tell a family member of mine, I said, really, you can't afford a mate. I said, and you be honest with yourself. I said, you're struggling by yourself. You can't hardly keep gas in your car. You don't hardly have nowhere to stay. And you're talking about marriage. Control yourself. You ain't ready for it. And so God prepares Adam and he tells him, he says, you know, I'm putting you in this garden. Now the next thing he said, to dress it and keep it. So the dressing means I want you to cultivate. I want you to take care of it. So look at God. Everything he's doing, he's training man how to be a responsible person. He's training them how to take care of stuff. Well, if you're single, amen, you got to learn how to take care of stuff. Do you take care of your body hygiene? Do you take care of your clothes? Come on. Do you take care of your house? Do you take care of your yard? Come on. See, everything that God is doing as a single man. See, he's preparing, he's training. So God was training Adam. God ain't crazy. He know what he's doing. He's training him. He said to dress it, cultivate it, take care of it. Come on, am I right? What is so ironic is that a woman will pick up somebody that look like they done drug them out of a hole somewhere. Because in a woman's mind, she feel like, oh, I can change him. And I'm not saying you can't change him, but there are some people you cannot change. I don't want to get someone I got to change to that degree. Because you already, the Bible says, you know more twain but you want. So you already got two worlds coming together, two cultures, two different people. Why in the world do I want to re-raise you? So brothers, you got to learn how to present yourself, how to make yourself be where God can give you somebody. God is not crazy. You said, Lord, I want your best. Well, God said, you're not at your best. I'm not giving you nobody to run them crazy. I'm not giving you nobody to make them backslide. Haven't you seen people almost lose out when they got married? I never will forget when me and my wife got married. And the thing about it is that if you haven't been trained properly, oh my God, whoever gets you, I had no father, never seen my father to this day, but I'm named after him, but never seen him. All the men in my life around me never groomed me, never prepared me. My mother did the best she could. She taught me how to work. See, you can have a job, but still don't know how to be a man. Come on, you can have a job, car, houses, but still don't know how to take care of a woman. Still don't know your... See, there's a role that a man has to know. What is your role? He said, my people perish for the lack of knowledge. He said, without a what? Without a what? Without a vision. The word vision means a redemption plan. You can't redeem yourself if you don't have a vision. You can't get yourself together. So I had no vision about being a husband. So when my wife met me, the most I had managed, I was a hard working mother. Because my mother was like, if you're going to stay here, you're going to work. So at the age of 13, when you got the Social Security card, I started working. I started doing 10 hours like a little man. I started working like a little man. In the fields, hoeing cotton, working cattle, and everything. And so when my money came, and my mother was a good manager, she knew how to manage. So she would give me a little check And you know, I work all summer long, and then when school time come, I had all new clothes. She didn't play with my money. She didn't try to get over on me, because however a woman treats you when you're young, you'll get used to that stuff, and you'll want a mama when you get married. And a woman don't want to be your mama. She don't want another child. Am I right? She wants somebody to lead her. She want another man. She want a man to lead her. She don't need another son. Come on. Am I right? So what my mother did, she didn't know that she was overprotected because one of my brothers had went to prison. So she was overprotected, but she taught me how to work. So every week I got my check, she would give me $5, say, go to the movie and bring me back some change or whatever. So the most I knew how to manage was, how much? Am I talking to anybody? What's the most you ever managed? What's the most?
3: So the Most High Minister was $5. So my pastor began to teach about marriage, and I get the cat by the tail, and I'm thinking, you know, I'm all in a bag of chips, and I'm about to drive us crazy. And come on. Because I haven't been prepared. And I don't care how much Jesus, I didn't cuss, I didn't drink, I was saved. My wife was attracted to me because of my prayer. She'd hear me on the radio crying out to God, praying. It wasn't my biceps, because when she saw me, I wasn't 100 pounds soaking wet. She said, I had a bird chest. I was nothing like, you know how you ladies come on, I want this kind of man. I want him golden, I want him bow legged, I want this, I want a big chest, I want a, you know. You know, come on, I didn't mean to let the cat out the barrel, but you know how it is. You got in your mind what kind of man you want. You know, if you fool yourself, not only is God listening, but Satan listening. So it just so happened that Satan was hearing, but God sent me. And all I had going for me was God. And you know, all I need is Jesus. You need the wisdom and the knowledge of Jesus. Come on. All I have, I had what you call, one of the things I had, and I was teaching on last week, is what you call a checker. A checker is something that checks you. You know what I'm talking about? You know, you say a little something, you handle been to your wife, and you say, you know what, honey, God told me I'm sorry. That's the only thing I had going for me, because other than that, no wisdom, didn't know the first thing. When I married my wife, she had a child. So the first day I got married, I become a father and a husband. Quite a bit. Quite a challenge. For a man that hadn't managed no more than $5. My mother said I was her baby. She said, I don't care how grown you get, I'm getting married. She said, come sit in my lap. You're my baby. So that means she had not prepared me for what was ahead. How many of you sitting out there today have not prepared your child, your son? Come on, think about it. You're not going to always have them children, and they're not going to always be with you. The worst thing is when you make friends with your children. That's a big mistake there. That's the worst thing when you make friends and you want to club and party, you want to do all kind of crazy stuff with them. Come on. We feel like if I can't help you, I'm going to join. The devil is a lie. Am I right? So that was part of my problem in my marriage, is that the fact that I had not been trained. I knew how to work, but I could not manage. When I would go to the grocery store, and I'm saying this to help a lot of men, because sometimes, you know, when you first get married, yes, you are the manager, you are the head, but then you got to learn that God gives you what you need. And so don't be intimidated because you got a smart woman. Come on, don't be intimidated, because if she's a wise woman, she going to build you, not pluck you down. She going to cover your weaknesses. Am I right? She going to cover your weaknesses. You might not can read it right, but won't nobody know it but you and her, because she know how to cover you. See, that's what a good woman do. She'll cover her man. Come on. She compliments him. Am I right? Come on, she don't cut him down. She, even if he's not saved, she know how to compliment him when the church's full. She don't make him go in the back room. This is my husband, y'all. Because that's the brother. That's the one, come on, paying the bills. Come on, am I right? So God will give you somebody to compliment you. So many times you, as a man, you might not be the smartest thing. You might not have the most wisdom knowledge. But then if God give you a woman and she's gifted, she's wise, she's smart, and she's willing to help you, and she want to train you, don't be bullheaded. Come on, don't get bullheaded and just sit there. Come on. Come on. Come on. Come on, I'm telling you, from me, I'm a man, I can talk about a man. So I know how we are. We're egotistic, you know what I mean? We got that ego, we got that little pride, and man, you know, and I regret the first 10 years that I messed up. Not infidelity, but the fact I didn't know how to manage, and I had a woman that was already set. She had a house, I had a house, but she was a better manager. She had this, she had that. Everything I had, you could put it in a Walmart bag. I was so bad at cooking, I would take Spam and try to make gravy out of it.
2: Only reason I knew how to cut up a chicken is because I ate so many, but I still couldn't cut him up. I was the kind of single guy, you get all my food because I didn't know how to cook. So I had to give it away before it ruined because I didn't know how to cook. So when I met my wife, my people work in a restaurant. Her people own a restaurant. So I'm wanting you to struggle. She used to having stuff. So you can see that it was like the hot and cold are coming together. It was given to be a tornado. Because I didn't have a vision for my first ministry. See, you got to have a vision. That means you got to pray and say, God, show me how to minister to my wife. You don't have to, but I know brothers that turn good women down because, man, I just don't feel comfortable. That girl's smart. She's sharp, man. She... I didn't mean to do y'all like that, bro. I'll come back around. Come on, am I right? There's some good women that want the man, but because she got it going on and she got a lot going and you ain't got that much. And you know, we all, us men, we're competitive. We always chasing, we always trying to win something. We competing all the time. So when you get your wife, you know, you trying to compete. I remember when I first got married, my wife was, you know, she'd been driving longer. I had just got my driving license when we got married, just a few months earlier. So she had been driving ever since she used to, you know, was 13 driving the car. And so we would have to drive to New Mexico and it was an 8-hour drive. So I was determined I could drive it like she could, but I hadn't been driving for 6 months. That's just how competitive I was. You know what I mean? I done heard I'm the head and boy, I got that thing twisted up. Because everywhere I'm looking at the wrong way. I should be a protector, provider. I should be a strength. I should comfort. I should encourage her. I should say, I'm proud of you, baby. But I'm too busy trying to compete with her. We have the male and the female fight, the battle of the sexes. Am I talking to anybody? Come on, everything is competing. I did it first. Mine's better. When, you know, that's why the Bible says, you know, what God have joined. Now, we think it's just the paper. But God has to join you. Woo. You can be married but still be separate. Because when God joins, you start becoming one. You start seeing things. You start, the Bible thinking two or steps to agree. So you start agreeing. You start understanding each other. Am I right? And so this is why sometimes when you meet somebody, you don't need to be getting sexually involved. Because when you get sexually involved, you're mixing not only body fluid, but you're trading spirits because you're becoming one with that person. And you don't even know them yet. You don't even know. So your time of getting to know a person, that's the time when you need to be talking about different things that we don't understand, we don't agree. So when you do get married, you do have a fair idea of what this person is like. Sometimes we're so hot in the pants and hot in the dress. So, man, we that whole time we was together, we didn't discuss nothing. Come on, is it real? Now you married this person and you got a Dr. Jekyll and Mr. Hyde going on. When you first met them, this guy, he didn't care what you looked like, what you wore, how you did, little stuff in the car, wasted something, don't worry about it, baby. Now he come out, he said, don't mess with my car. Because we was too busy trying to impress her. And she never saw the real person. Ladies, if you're using your hips and everything else to draw him, when all that goes south, where is he going to go? Do we have to look for more hips? Come on. See, you can push yourself on him. And you can show him so much that he don't even really see you. He see your body. So it's the way you carry yourself. Come on. That's why the Bible speaks about moderation, being modesty. Because you want to have something to surprise. Come on, am I right? So we have to understand, like I said, that in my marriage, there's a lot of ignorance I had. I didn't know it because I wasn't prepared. So you need to thank God for your leaders here that's teaching you on the marriage and home. I went on Facebook and I listened to your leaders. Because I want to know who I was getting ready to fellowship with. And I like that home. I like that family ministry because that's where it's at. That's where it's at. I don't care how your kids stray away. They're going to come back to it because they know that it works. They saw it work with mom and daddy.
3: And that's why we as parents have to be an example to them. We have to have a vision for the family. Your first ministry is your home. Now, that don't mean you neglect the church. I got to work on my home. I can't come to church. The devil is a lie. Come on, I don't care if you got service 2 or 3 times a week. You still got plenty of time to work on your ministry at the house. Am I right? And so we look here in the Word of God, how God told him to dress, and the next thing said to keep it, which means, you know, to watch over it. What are you watching for? Because the enemy wants to destroy your family. And so you've got to learn to have a vision that you are the watchman on the wall. Even the head cover, what it represents, that I'm covered. Am I right? And so you have to understand that man represents the covering of I'm shielding her. Come on. Now, a woman will respect you when she sees you're protecting her, when she sees you're taking all the pressure off of her. See, you come up before the people, come around people, and you shine out what she done worked so hard for. And the enemy fighting her mind, and you ain't got a clue. And then at night, we ain't going to get explicit, but at night you laying in the bed, and she said, you ain't got a clue, dude. What, girl? What are you doing? What's wrong with you? Come on, we'll go down another night. But a man was made to be responsible, and a woman was made for you to provide for her. That's why God told her to leave, because when she left her father, you in those Bible days, you had to give him a certain amount of money because she carried weight in that home. So when you take her, you're supposed to be providing her. So you need to be trained in your mind, I'm going to take her, even if her job ain't right. Come on, you have to learn how to balance that money out where if anything go down, baby, you ain't got to worry about. Now, it might take y'all a while to get there, but that should be your ultimate goal, because you need to learn that in my mind, I am the provider. So he says the watch, which means now what God just gave Adam was a vision for Eve. He don't even have Eve yet, but he gave him a vision for his what? First ministry. And his first minister was his family. So you have to have a vision for your family. I'm not talking about James and Ezekiel. I'm talking about a vision. We'll make it plain. Life insurance, health insurance. Come on, am I right? All those things. You know, car ain't running right. Women gonna get another car. Been using my mama's car for the last past 3 months. Come on. Sometimes you got to go that way, but you got to have an overall plan. You just can't sit there and just, well, you know, because mama might say, yeah, I need my car. Jenny, when Bill going to get another car? Y'all going to ever get a car? Or mama? Mama, right? He need a vision. That's part of your qualification for becoming a leader of God's people. Is that you must have a vision, because it really, you know, so many children today are got dads that are what you call MIAs, missing in action. Now you there, but you're not there. Because if you don't have a vision, now I'm going to show you in the Word some examples real quickly. Let's go real quickly to the book of 1 Samuel. There was a man by the name of, we don't agree with the two wives, but I wanted to show you. The Bible said in the book of 1 Peter, to dwell with your wife according to what? And honor her as the what? Weaker vessel. So that don't naturally mean that she's weak, because some women are stronger physically and spiritually. Some women, if they had to be really praying, we wouldn't hardly have nothing. So what he's saying there is that I want you to say, baby, let me handle the pressure. Learn to shield her. Learn to understand that, you know what? I don't want you carrying the load. I got this. When my son got killed some years ago in Jacksonville, Florida, and my wife, she said, baby, you got to step in. It was just too much. It was overwhelming her. When another one of my kids went to prison, she said, baby, you got to step in. Am I right? It was overwhelming. And so that's the part that we as men got to learn, is that we have to say, I don't care what it is, I got it.
2: Even if you got it, the Bible said the multitude counsel is what's safety. So even if you got to go and get educated about that particular thing that your family is going through, it's worth it, because you want to make sure that you're the strong man in that house. You want to make sure that you're the leader. You want to make sure that you're not setting your mate up, because you don't never be there. You're there, but you're not there. I had to learn that when my son died, that I couldn't quote scripture to my wife and rebuke her because she was crying. I had to learn how to just hold her some days and just say, baby, it's going to be all right. I had to learn that, because, you know, I was so used to doing revivals, so used to preaching, and God just moving, and all of a sudden, this one.
0: Good morning. This is Evangelist T.D. Schaefer.
4: And Sister Rose Schaefer.
0: We welcome you to Light of the World Ministry, light in the dark world, with the power of God's true word and God's true life, Jesus Christ, the true light, with an open heart and an open mind. Let's move right on in to today's message and hear what God has for us today.
5: These men had faith. You know what I mean? I mean, who would you do that for? Oh, you'll call them up. Oh, so-and-so at a certain such place. I heard a good movement of God over there. You need to go over there. Oh, I know you're sick. Wait a minute. Hey, if you will go over there. No. These men picked our friend up. They picked him up. They picked the bed up. They said, we know, hallelujah, we know of a man named Jesus. Oh, we've heard of the healing. We heard of the miracle. Oh, but you coming. You may be heavy, but you coming. Because I know one, hallelujah, that you want to come out of this bed tonight. See, that's faith. That's faith in action right there. Oh, we can't get to them because the door is crowded. I can't push my way through or nothing, but praise God. I know what I'm going to do. I'm taking them to the rooftop. I'm going to break through there, and I'm going to get ropes, and I'm going to... That's work. That was work. That was work that night. You know what? It wasn't like here, boom, throw him up there, and there he is, and you let him down. No, that was work. You had to get ladders or whatever, and you had to work this bed up. Have you ever picked up a bed before like that? You picked it up. Then you had to scoot across the roof. Then you had to break through the roof. Then you had to get the ropes and let them down like that. See, that was work. That could have took several hours. But the thing of it is, my faith is not giving up. I'm going to exercise my faith. Brother, no matter how sick you may be, I'm going to pick you up. I'm going to take you somewhere. I'm going to take you to a healer. I'm going to take you to the deliverer. No matter what it takes right there, we're going. The job may be hard. It may be tough, because I know you'll do it for me, but I'm going to do it for you. See, that's what God is trying to tell you tonight. Oh, glory, hallelujah. Maybe we just need the faith like those men. Maybe we just need the faith like the palsy man. Maybe we just need like him. He was probably laying there all palsy and everything like that, all palsied up. Just get me over there to him. Please, just get me over there, because I know that he'll heal me and I'll get off this bed, because I know the healing, virtuous power of Jesus Christ that was sent to cast us free, to bring you out of your sick body and deliver you tonight. Exercise your faith tonight and draw yourself to God. Draw to Him. Glory, hallelujah.
3: Hallelujah.
5: See, the men had the faith. Let me tell you what, and when the devil comes to try to stop you, when he tries to come to stop you, say, oh, there's no need. Just go around them. Just go around them. See, the devil tried to stop them at the doorway. But he couldn't get through. What did they do? Oh, we're just going to go around and go on top of the roof. See what I'm saying? When the devil comes to stop you, that's what you do. You start going around. You find another way. Because Jesus has made a way for you. Like what he says in Luke 21 and 36. Watch ye therefore and pray always that you may be accountable, worthy to escape all these things that shall come to pass and to stand before the Son of Man. He has made a way of escape. You know, I got a pretty good sized yard and it's fenced all the way in. And one day I saw a little tiny deer out there.
3: Really?
5: Little baby. And I seen it running back and forth. I said, well, he'll find his way. Yeah. It was early that morning. I was going to work somewhere. It was dark. And my lights just hit it. And then it was running back and forth. I said, it's find his way. Yeah. I got home that day. I didn't see it. And like the next day or so, I got there. Look, it was running back and forth. And I was trying to chase that thing out of there, and I couldn't chase it out there. Because every time I'd try to hit it for the gate, only got one gate.
3: Right.
5: Every time I do it, it'll turn and run off somewhere else. Uh-huh. That's the Lord what I'm going to do. Amen. What I did, I went back down the back side of my property, started untying the ties on the chain link fence. I took it and I pushed it over. Yeah. Took me a board and laid on top of it. Next thing I know, I chased that deer through there, well, he ran right into that fence. He bounced back up, saw the opening, he shot through there. See, this is what I'm trying to tell you. Jesus made a way of escape for you. Amen. Just like he made a way of escape for that deer, he made a way of escape too. Amen. And he did it. And you know what? I didn't have to think about it. I did a quick work. That's what Jesus says. I made a way of escape for you, and it's a quick work. Amen. He's not going to let you stay in there. He's not going to let you dwell in it. But do you have faith knowing that he's going to bring you out of it? Do you have faith saying, Lord, I know it's going to be quick, and you're going to pull me out of here. You're going to pull me out of the lion's mouth tonight, whatever it may be. God made a way of escape for each and every one of us. That's the faith that we should have. Back in Mark 2 and 5 right there. When Jesus saw their faith, he says unto the sick man, the palsy, son, your sins be forgiven you. See, Jesus, when he was a palsy man, now Jesus done called him son. See, son, a change in a relationship from man to son. See, to be healed, you need to belong to the Lord. I understand? To be healed, what did he say with the woman? Daughter. Now he's saying son. See what? When you reach out and touch. See, what did they do? They reached out and touched Jesus. They got up on the roof. They broke it through and let him there. That's like reaching out and touching the Lord. Amen. And when you reach out and touch him, a relationship changes in your life. He just showed it. Faith comes by hearing, what? And by hearing the Word of God. I hope you're hearing this tonight.
6: Amen.
5: Amen. That was faith these men had. That's the kind of faith the Lord is looking for. What faith do you have to make it move, to make it work? It says right there in James 2 and 20, but will you know, O vain men, that faith without works is dead? But if you have empty faith, and your works is dead. And it also says in Luke 18 and 8, nevertheless, when the Son of Man come, shall he find faith on the earth. Help your brother, help your sister in Christ, to them to get the place where God wants them to be at. Listen, when the Lord comes, there won't be very much faith in this world. Nevertheless, this will not stop the Lord from coming back.
6: That's right.
5: If you don't have faith, it's not going to stop the Lord from coming back.
6: Amen.
5: You hear what I'm saying? And when He comes, you will need faith to leave from this earth to go to Him in air. But listen, you're going to have faith. This is where your faith is going to take action.
3: Right.
5: Faith is going to draw you to the Lord.
6: Mm-hmm.
5: So let your faith draw you close to the Lord.
6: Yes, Amen.
5: Nevertheless, when He comes, what faith shall He find on this earth?
3: Faith.
5: So look up and lift up your eyes. Lift up your head, for your Redeemer draws nigh. See, when He comes, you're going to lift that head up. My Redeemer draws nigh.
7: Amen.
5: Now, my faith is in action. So be it unto you. The woman with the issue of blood, the blind man according to your faith, the palsy man, your sins are forgiven, son. Now here we are. Lord, I'm looking up to you. It tells us in James 5 and 8 right there, be you also patient and stable, I think it was, for your hearts, for the coming of the Lord draws near. Draw close to the Lord, which can only be drawn by making the cross the object of your faith. So you can believe in Jesus, but you must believe in the cross. You must have faith in the cross. You must have faith in Jesus. You must put them both together, is what it says. Once again, this is the faith in the cross. And what the Lord did for us, what He done for us. Back in James 4 and 8 right there. Cleanse your hands, your sinner, and purify your heart, you're double-minded. That'd be James 4:8. Do you have faith in the world, or do you have faith in the Lord? Do you have faith in the world? Do you have faith in the Lord and in the cross? And believing and having faith and having a victorious Christian life. See, having faith is having a victorious Christian life. Sister Mary had faith. She hung in here. 97 years old, served the Lord most of her life.
3: Yes, indeed.
5: But the thing was, she had faith. She didn't give up the fight.
6: Amen.
5: She didn't give it up. She hung in.
6: Yes.
5: Now she's having a victorious Christian life. You can have the same victorious Christian life as well. And it is all about faith. So, who needs faith? Like it says, if he doesn't touch you, you can touch him. With your faith at work. So tonight, if you need faith. See, now I'm going to tell you, I'm going to cut it to the point. I try to tell you something to get you closer to the Lord. I try to tell you something about faith tonight. I try to tell you something. You can't live a victorious Christian life without faith. I told you 3 stories in the Bible. And it says faith comes by hearing, and by hearing the Word of God. And what I told you tonight was the Word of God.
3: That's right.
6: Amen.
5: And I try to tell you something tonight. See, the reason why people's not being healed. The reason why they're not being healed. Because they're not saved. Oh, I'm saved, don't you see? Heal me, God. Heal me, Jesus. Heal me with you. Woo, yeah. Woo, yeah. Woo. That's where they at.
6: Yeah, yeah.
5: They look for people to see them, but they can start where they look around. They look for it. This is what I'm trying to tell you. You're double-minded. You're playing. God will not heal your body that way. You must have faith and commit it to Him.
6: Amen.
5: This is what I'm trying to tell you tonight. Believe what you want to believe. Play like you want to play. You can believe in the world. Let every doctor cut on you with knife. And I'm not putting doctors down because my body's pretty scarred up for what they've done to me. But I pray, God, that you got the surgeon's hand. You the forerunner. You go in and sterilize everything needs to be done. You give the doctors the wisdom and the knowledge. You do this. You do that. Lift him up. Go in by faith, knowing I'm coming out better. Amen. I know God can heal me, but this is the way God's doing it right now. And I'm believing in the healing virtue power of Jesus Christ. Because I know my name is written in the Lamb of the Life. When the devil tells me it's not, I know it is.
6: Amen. Amen.
7: Amen.
5: Well, you just reach out to the Lord and draw yourself to Him. That's all you've got to do. But what I'm trying to tell you tonight, when you lay in there at nighttime, and things are not going right in your life. You got hell in your life. Listen to me. What did I say? You got hell. Let me say, you got hell in your life. You remember this message tonight I told you about. Faith is what turns the key to Jesus Christ. Faith is what He's looking for. He turned and looked at the woman and said, daughter. He turned and looked at the blind man and said, according to your faith. He looked at the blind man, looked at the palsy man and said, your sins are forgiven, son. He's looking for faith tonight. So where's your faith at tonight? Is it in a thimble full or is it a body full? It's up to you. Heavenly Father, we come in the name of Jesus. I want to tell you that we love you. Thank you for today and the opportunity to be in your house. Father, I bring the word the way I figured you had me to bring it. But Father, it would be to the ones that receive it tonight, God. Let them receive it into the hearts, into the lives, into the minds. We ask it all in Jesus' name we pray. We ask, God, that you send angels about us as we go forth tonight, my Lord Father God. Take us and keep us safe until the appointed time to come back to your house to worship you and to serve you. And Father, the ones who is lacking in faith, I ask God for tonight's over with, you will increase their faith, God. Increase it 100-fold. We ask it all. And in Jesus' holy name we pray. Amen and amen and amen. God's fixing to come up.
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9: Question within Christendom, and certainly area where there is some disagreement, is this idea of losing your salvation. I think the question best posed is, once you become a Christian, can you lose your salvation?
10: Great question, common question. I had the same question as a new believer. When I was in sin, I would wonder, hey, if I die now and I don't repent, am I going to heaven?
9: Sure.
10: Heaven or hell? So very personal question, very insightful question. Now, here's the thing. John 10:27 and 28 says, Jesus says, my sheep hear my voice and I know them and they follow me. And I give them eternal life, and they shall never perish, neither shall anyone snatch them out of my hand. And you hear verses like that. You hear a verse like John 17:12. Those whom you gave me, he's talking to the Father, I have kept, and none of them is lost. Now, you see those scriptures that look on the surface and say, wow, that looks like, you know, once you're saved, you're saved. On the other side of that, you have other verses, John 15:6, 1 Corinthians 9:7, and if you talk to people in that camp, they will say, no, you can lose your salvation, certainly. And these are solid Christians, people who really love Jesus Christ, really love the Word of God. Now, there's a discipline.

0: in important subjects. Is there predestination or free will?
1: Sure.
0: And questions like this. I look at them and say, you know, God in his wisdom, I don't think gave us that clear line. And here's my reason for this one specifically. If we knew exactly where the line was for salvation, can we lose our salvation, or are we eternally secure? We can do whatever you want once you're saved. We would, in our human nature, walk right up to that line and go, hey, I'm okay. But I'm going to go as close as I can.
1: I wouldn't do that.
0: You wouldn't? Okay. Now, does he clearly spell it out? No. John 3 is where I'm going to go with this one. John chapter 3, verses 1 through 7, is Jesus' conversation with Nicodemus. And in this very example, he talks about being born again. When we hear the term born again, right. And a lot of people who aren't Christians hear that term, they go, well, yeah, born again, I keep hearing that. Where does it come from? It comes from John chapter 3. And Nicodemus, a religious man, he asked Jesus, Rabbi, we know that you are a teacher come from God, for no one can do these signs that you do unless God is with him. Jesus answered and said to him, most assuredly I say to you, unless one is born again, he cannot see the kingdom of God. Nicodemus said to him, how can a man be born again when he is old? Can he enter a second time into his mother's womb and be born? Jesus answered and said, assuredly I say to you, unless one is born of water and the Spirit, he cannot enter the kingdom of God. And here's the thing. In this passage of Scripture, we get the whole concept of a spiritual birth. We're physically born. He's making the point of a physical birth. And he's also making the point of a spiritual birth. So my overriding question for this whole subject, because I don't know that we're going to solve this puzzle here, because it has been a debated subject in Christianity and elsewhere in religion. But once you're born, how does one become unborn? That, to me, is the logical side of interpreting the Word of God.
1: Sure.
0: Now, here's another verse I like to go to. It's Galatians chapter 5, verse 22. And it's actually this whole section in Galatians. It's called the section of my subtitle, my Bible says, Walking in the Spirit. But he talks about things that if you're not led by the Spirit, you're not under the law, and the works of the flesh are evident, which are adultery, fornication, uncleanness. I mean, there's a list here. It takes a while to get through it. And then he goes to verse 22. He says, but the fruit of the Spirit is love, joy, peace, long-suffering, kindness, goodness, faithfulness, gentleness, and self-control. And now, as someone who's wondering, hey, did I lose my salvation? You know what? If you're walking in the Spirit, if you have this kind of spiritual fruit in your life, I mean, these things are evident in your life, to you, to others around you, boy, that's a great sign of assurance of salvation. That's a sign of peace that God gives us. Now, the last thing I'll say is this. In John chapter 15, and the way my pastor puts it is, we are eternally secure in Christ as we abide in Christ. That, to me, is the simple answer, but look in John chapter 15, and you can see that plainly.

Now we begin reading the Gospel of John from the Word of God. In the beginning was the Word, and the Word was with God, and the Word was God. He was in the beginning with God. All things came into being through Him, and apart from Him, nothing came into being that has come into being. In Him was life, and the life was the light of men. The light shines in the darkness, and the darkness did not comprehend it. There came a man sent from God, whose name was John. He came as a witness to testify about the light, so that all might believe through him. He was not the light, but he came to testify about the light. There was the true light, which, coming into the world, enlightens every man. He was in the world, and the world was made through him, and the world did not know him. He came to his own, and those who were his own did not receive him. But as many as received him, to them he gave the right to become children of God, even to those who believe in his name, who were born not of blood, nor of the will of the flesh, nor of the will of man, but of God. And the Word became flesh, and dwelt among us, and we saw his glory, glory as of the only begotten from the Father, full of grace and truth. John testified about him and cried out, saying, This was he of whom I said, He who comes after me has a higher rank than I, for he existed before me.

For of his fullness we have all received, and grace upon grace. For the law was given through Moses, grace and truth were realized through Jesus Christ. No one has seen God at any time. The only begotten God who is in the bosom of the Father, he has explained him.

John 1:19. This is the testimony of John when the Jews sent to him priests and Levites from Jerusalem to ask him, "Who are you?" And he confessed and did not deny, but confessed, "I am not the Christ." They asked him, "What then? Are you Elijah?" And he said, "I am not." "Are you the prophet?" And he answered, "No." Then they said to him, "Who are you, so that we may give an answer to those who sent us? What do you say about yourself?" He said, "I am a voice of one crying in the wilderness, 'Make straight the way of the Lord,' as Isaiah the prophet said." Now they had been sent from the Pharisees. They asked him and said to him, "Why then are you baptizing, if you are not the Christ, nor Elijah, nor the prophet?" John answered them, saying, "I baptize in water, but among you stands one whom you do not know. It is he who comes after me, the thong of whose sandal I am not worthy to untie." These things took place in Bethany beyond the Jordan, where John was baptizing. For more info about this ministry, our website is the-word.info. 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

0: Son, let's build that birdhouse.
1: Oh boy, can I pound the nails?
0: Sure, hold the nail and hit it in. A little harder. Is the hammer too heavy?
1: Yeah.
0: Okay, use both hands and I'll hold the nail.
1: Okay.
0: Now take aim and...
1: Dad, remember the third commandment. You shall not use the Lord's name in vain. Oh. When we do, we show disrespect. Okay, Dad?
0: Fine, son.
1: Can I go play now?
0: Sure, son.
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5: Hi there, my name's Mike Yankoski. I'm the author of Under the Overpass. One of my favorite Bible passages comes from Philippians 4, 11, 12, and 13, in which Paul says, "Not that I am speaking of being in need, for I have learned whatever situation I am in to be content. I know how to be brought low and how to abound. 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I can do all things through Him who strengthens me." 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So no matter where we are, with everything or nothing, a full stomach or an empty stomach, the circumstances don't matter because we are still who we are in Jesus Christ. And we can stand strong and firm in Him and do all things because He is at work in and through us.
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7: Dave, where's the hammer?
8: It's in the basement.
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8: but, honey, wait, don't go down there. 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
9: Hi.
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8: Oh, wow. 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
7: 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Listen, David. Dave, couldn't we do some of this ourselves? I think all we really need is a budget.
8: I don't know, honey. 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

0: Transcendent love is today's lesson from the Proverbs. Proverbs 23, verse 23. 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
2: Hello, this is Henry Schaefer, and welcome to Old and New Testament Survey. It is a summary of the books of the Old and the New Testament. Now, what you're going to get here, you're going to get some unique insight concerning each book of the Bible, key verses that will just jump out at you and bring new revelation to you, relevant truth for today, some special notes that I have dictated and put in my Bible over the years that I have studied. Also, there's going to be a brief but comprehensive summary of each book. Now, you can also look for some wow moments of revelation of truth that we're going to give you. Now, if you're ready to start out on Old and New Testament survey, come on and join us, man. We're going to have a great time studying the Bible together. John, let's put this together for everybody. John chapter 3 and verse 14. This is what Jesus is telling us. And Moses, he says, "And as Moses lifted up the serpent in the wilderness, so must the Son of Man be lifted up, that whosoever believed in him should not perish, but have everlasting life. For God so loved the world that he gave his only begotten Son, that whosoever believed in him should not perish, but have everlasting life." So you see, the key here, Jesus is pointing back to the book of Numbers, and he says, just as Moses lifted that up, so am I going to be lifted up. That every person who looks at me and what I have done can be saved and can be healed. Now let me show you something a little more than that. This is something that I want to tell you this here. Is that just when the serpent was lifted up on the pole, and just there were people who were real close right there in front of it, right? Plus there were people that was 100 yards away, 200 yards away. We're talking about millions. 300 yards. Thousands have died. They're everywhere. And the serpents are still there. 400 yards away. And here's what Moses said. If you look at the pole, at it, you can live. That's what he told them. That's what Jesus said. Here's the parallel. It doesn't matter if people that was in the first century when Jesus died and he was lifted up on the pole in the first century. Mm-hmm. Now it's 100 years, 200 years. It doesn't matter how far away we are in time. Right. Now we're 2,000 years away. And we still look back by faith and we see what he did. Mm-hmm. You see what I mean? That was the purpose of being lifted up in a distance as well, time-wise as well. Does that make sense what we're saying? Yeah, so we see him by faith. So those are the things there that God is trying to show us as he is seen prophetically. Now look at another one in 1 Corinthians chapter 10. 1 Corinthians 10 and verse 4. This is when there was water in the wilderness and the rock was struck, and did all drink the same spiritual drink, for they drank of that spiritual rock that followed them, and that rock was who? Christ. So when he, all through the Bible, that's looking all the way back to the book of Numbers, and you see Jesus in all of them. The daily manna. Jesus is seen in daily manna in John chapter 6. Verses 31 and 33. The pillars of fire that stood represent the guidance of Christ in the cities. And then I'm going to tell you something else here. That's the cloud, the pillar of fire by day, and the cloud by day, the fire by night, is a representation of Jesus following them. And then another one, I want to talk to you about different key stories that are in the book of Numbers, that I just want to take a moment and just share with you a few things on that. When you look at the book of Numbers, we're going to pick it up. The brazen serpent, of course, that's one that I was going to tell you about. Let me tell you about another one that's called the cities of refuge. The cities of refuge, and these are different stories we're going to talk about that are key in the book of Numbers. So we're going to pull them out like nuggets, and we're going to talk about them a moment, okay? the cities of refuge. In the book of Numbers, flip over to chapter 35, and let's look what God was doing here in the book of Numbers, chapter 35. What he was doing here in Numbers chapter 35, he was setting forth, okay, you're getting ready to go into the promised land, right? He said, now here's what you're supposed to do. He says, I want you to build three cities on this side, Jordan, three cities on that side, Jordan, which will be called the cities of what?
3: Refuge.
2: Now, these cities of refuge were cities that when you look at their names, every one of the names of the cities, when you look at it, Hebrew translation is the name of Jesus. So every one of those cities is an attribute of Jesus that you can run to. Okay, wow. I'm not getting into that. Yes, that's another study. Okay, but that's what he was doing. So no matter where you're at, you can run to the city. But what was the purpose of it? The purpose was that if someone had accidentally killed somebody, and it was on accident, and he gives the example of someone swinging an axe, and the axe head come off and hit somebody and kill them. Mm-hmm. Well, then he killed them by accident, but the law says eye for an eye and a tooth for a tooth, right? Mm-hmm. So the family, before they even hear a judge, the family could come, and because of that person who had accidentally killed their friend or someone in their family, they could kill them too. But God says, I am going to create cities of refuge so that the manslayer, if he has accidentally killed someone, they can run to that city. So there were certain guidelines to the cities. The roadways had to be so wide, you could not block the road. I mean, you can't get on the interstate and block. You get on the interstate, you can't walk on the interstate. You know, I mean, you get pulled off. You know, they'll lock you up or take you off somewhere. There's certain laws. You can't go less than what?
4: 45
2: on there. There are certain things. That's the way it was on the city of refuge, the way running to the city. And every road had to be repaired. There could be no rocks put in the road. There could be no stumbling. There could be, because there's going to be somebody coming. They're going to be doing what?
4: Run.
2: They run into that city. So the thing is, God gave guidelines on this. And there was a boundary around that city. And that city was a place where they could run for cities of refuge. God said, this is it. Now, this was a type of Christ that if you have sinned, what have you, can run to who? Jesus. Okay, now watch this here, though. When you look at the cities of refuge, and see if I've got this here right. The cities of refuge. And he says, and among the city, this is verse 35 and verse 6. And among the cities which ye shall give to the Levites, there should be six cities for a refuge, which ye shall appoint for the manslayer, that he may flee thither, to them that shall add 40 and two cities. So he's telling them all this is going to do this here, the six cities. Now here, let me see if I got it, to have it marked down here. Yeah, here we go. Now here's what happens, is that once they run to the city, and they made it within the borders of the city, they were what? Safe. Now here's the thing, here was the law. They had to stay in the city until they got before a judge. The judge would tell them whether or not this is right or wrong, whatever happens. The people who were coming there because they're so mad, because it could not come into the borders of the city. I mean, I almost got it. So they're standing, watch this here. So they're standing at the edge of the city. The people get him out, coax him out. If we can get him out of the borders of the city, then we can kill him. Even though he's made it, he's safe and I can't get in there. But if I can get him to come out of the borders of the city, then I can kill him legally. Now, God was showing us this here. He's showing us this here that it's not once safe, always safe. You've got to stay in the city. You've got to stay with the high priest. You've got to stay there. Here's the story. It's not, and this is a story of our salvation. We got to tell people, run to Jesus. He's the safe city. He's the safe place, right?
4: Right.
2: And the thing is, you got to stay with Jesus. It's not once saved, always saved. You got to stay with him. You got to be with him. You got to stay serving him. You got to stay in Jesus. If they can get you to come out and say, let's go serve, let's go do something else over here. Y'all know what I'm talking about? Yeah. Then when the slayer gets him, legally, he can kill them. That's a spiritual aspect as well that people don't want to talk about. That is how important the cities of refuge are and how it fits into our salvation as well. Come on, give the Lord a hand clap of praise in the house. All right. Now, let's look at this one here. There's another time in the book of Numbers. It's in Numbers 24 and 25. We're going to pick it up at Numbers 25 in verse 1. This is about Balaam and Balak. You've heard me speak about them before. Here's the story. Balak wanted the crooked prophet Balaam to come curse the people of God. But here's what it says here in Numbers 25 and verse 1. And Israel abode in Shittim, and the people began to commit whoredom with the daughters of Moab. Here's what happened. Is that Balak wanted to curse God's people. But Balaam says, I can't curse whom God has blessed. So that's what they talk about. Christians says, I'm blessed and it can't be cursed. I'm going, let me tell you what the story is here. All right. So here's the story. They said, you'll find out that Balaam taught Balak how to curse the people of God. And this was it. Balaam says, I can't curse them, but they can bring a curse on themselves. That's the same thing it is today. Okay? He told them, he says, what you do is get the women of Moab to come into the tents of the men and let them have sex with them, because God told them there would be no Moabites in his camp. Let them come in. And he says, then they will bring the curse on themselves. But where do we get this teaching at? That Balaam and Balak, that Balaam taught them how to do this here. I'm going to piece it together for you, because I never really have time when we're preaching to do this. Look at it over here in Revelation. It goes, you have to piece the whole Bible together. It's in Revelation chapter 2. And verse 14. Revelation 2 and verse 14 is the key. But I have a few things against thee, talking to the church here at Pergamum, against thee, because thou hast there them that hold to the doctrine of what?
4: Balaam.
2: Now, when you talk about Balaam, watch this here now. Who taught Balak to cast a stumbling block before the children of Israel to eat things sacrifice unto idols and to commit fornication. So he just didn't teach them how to commit fornication, but how to offer things to sacrifices to their gods. See what I mean? Balaam taught Balak to bring this before the people of God in Numbers, and it will happen. So you see how you piece it together when you hear me say Balaam taught Balak how to do this here, to go, well, I read the whole book of Numbers and it's not in there. It's in the book of Revelation. That revelation is given about the thing, the story there. That makes sense what we're saying? I got about 20 minutes. I'm going to finish on up here. So that's Balaam and Balak in there. So let's pick up another one. Let's talk about Numbers chapter 19. We're going to talk about the ashes of the red heifer. And this is very important in Scripture, and it's very in the book of Numbers, and it's very important to what's happening today here. Now watch this here. In Numbers chapter 19 and verse 13. Okay, let's put it in verse 2. This is an ordinance of the law of the Lord, which he commanded, saying, speaking to the children of Israel, that they bring thee a red heifer without spots, and upon which never came a yoke. He says, verse 4, take of the blood with the finger and sprinkle of the blood directly before the tabernacle and the congregation seven times. Verse 9, any man that is clean shall gather up the ashes of the heifer. Now watch this here. They're going to burn this heifer. They're going to gather up the ashes. Listen. I know this is crazy. You need to know this. Someone say, why, Pastor?
4: Why?
2: Hold on, I'm going to show you in just a moment. This is key in the last days. He says, now they're supposed to take the ashes and scoop them up. They're going to keep these ashes together. And what's going to happen is that if anybody, priest or anybody on the battlefield, touches a dead body before they can come into that house and congregation of God, they were to take the ashes of the red heifer, mix it with water, take a bath in that, And then that would purify them and clean them before the Lord. I think it said 7 days they would be clean. It's called the ashes of the red heifer. Now watch this here. If a priest accidentally touched somebody or something, this is how it was done. Now, this ashes of the red heifer, it was a perfect red heifer, without spot or without blemish, no yolk come on it. So here's the thing, is that the ashes of the red heifer was very important in tabernacle worship and ceremony, making themselves clean before God. And they had to do this over and over and over. And with it, if you decided not to do this and to be washed, now this is like Jesus being our red heifer, being washed, okay, and being made clean. Look at what he says here in verse 13 of chapter 19. Whosoever touches the dead body of any man that is dead and purifieth not himself, defileth the temple of the Lord, and that soul shall be cut off from Israel. Because the water of separation was not sprinkled upon him, he shall be unclean, and his uncleanness is yet upon him. Now, this is, and I guess you can look over here at verse, look at it over here in verse 21, and it shall be a perpetual statute unto them. And when you look at all this here, so now how does this fit with us? Now let's talk a moment about the ashes of the red heifer. Now you've heard a lot already on the news and things happening in Israel that they have found the ashes of the another red heifer. Now it's key into making temple worship and making these men ceremonially clean again. They had to do this to be cleansed themselves. In fact, if they come and they touched anybody. When the third temple is built, just say the rapture takes place, 7 years goes in 3.5 years they will establish temple worship again. They are looking for the artifacts of the temple now. Y'all, they're going to reestablish temple worship. And they're going to be doing these things. And they are training the Levite priests now into temple worship, how to make themselves ceremonially clean. But here's the thing. Everybody's talking about the red heifer and getting them a red heifer and finding that. That's not the key. And I swear, that's not the key. Let me tell you what the key is. Do you remember the story years ago, 15, 20 years ago, about who was the guy with the whip and the hat, and they were all there looking for the ark?
3: Indiana Jones
2: and the Raiders of the Lost Ark. You remember the story? Remember the story? So here's the thing. There was a real man that movie is made after. His name is Bendel Jones. That's his real name. And when Steven Spielberg came to him to make the movie, he says, I will make the movie and give you information, but you must change what country I'm looking in and what I'm looking for. You have to change. So in the movie, they're in Egypt somewhere, and they're looking for the Ark of the Covenant, right? When they find all of that. What he is really looking for and looking for is called the urn of the ashes of the red heifer. Listen here. It's not a red heifer. The red heifer is not that. Woo! There's been other red heifers. That's been perfect like that. What's missing is the urn that holds the ashes of the red heifer all the way back to Moses' time at the main beginning of the Levitical priesthood. That every time it got low in ashes, what did they have to do? Get a red heifer, kill it, get the ashes, and put it in the urn. So the urn is just as important as the Ark of the Covenant. And he said, this is what I'm looking for, is the urn that holds the ashes of the red heifer capped, and it has original ashes all the way back to who?
3: Moses.
2: So when they get this urn, and they do temple worship, and they get your red heifer everybody's so excited about, I want to know where the urn is.
3: Right.
2: Because that's the key of continuing to put the ashes in there so the temple worship can go on. Without the urn that goes back to them. Now, I know I'm just over here at University Parkway, and this don't mean anything, but you have to piece this together. And over time, this means a lot. So the ashes of the red heifer and temple worship is the things that they're still working on, and they're still figuring out. And I know they know where a lot of these artifacts are at. And it's coming, and it's going to come together. Somebody shout amen.
3: Amen.
2: So, there we go. That's the book of Numbers. Numbers is very important. It has a lot of stuff in it. Somebody shout amen.
3: Amen.
2: Aaron dies in it. The red heifer, chapter 19. God speaks judgment. Korah's rebellion. In here, Korah. And 250 of the people get together, of the leaders. And they die. The 12 rods. They said, Moses, you take too much on yourself. Moses said, all right, Aaron. He said, here's what I want you to do. Is take an Aaron. He's the high priest. We could be high priest. So they said, get the rod that represented every tribe. Lay it at the temple of the tabernacle. And the next day, the ones that's rod budded, that's the one that God has picked. So Aaron's rod budded overnight and brought forth what? Almonds. Overnight. A dry rod brought forth almonds overnight. And so that was a supernatural sign that God had picked. This is all in the book of Numbers. This is amazing stuff in it, everybody.
3: Yes, it is.
2: I just love it. Got all kind of stuff in Numbers. So I think that's as far as I'm going to go here tonight. You got to read it. You got to write it. Write all your notes and your margins or whatever you're going to do there. Come and give the Lord a hand clap for the book of Numbers. Thank you, Jesus. Okay. I do want to answer the question that Janae, that you brought, you sent me, I think it was over the internet, over a text message.
3: Mm-hmm.
2: And it has to do in the book of the Leviticus. Do you remember what chapter that is, so that we can...
3: It was in several different places.
2: Yeah, I think it was at the beginning, though. The book. Now I don't have it. I'm flipping through it. I think it was at the very beginning of the book of Leviticus, because you have to remember, what was God doing? He was establishing the how could everybody make themselves pure before God and serve Him. So let's just see if I got it in here. Yeah, here it is. So you're going to pick it up in Leviticus 8, and this is how God is speaking to them and telling them how that they, the priest would be ceremonially made clean, and they were symbolizing things to God. Look at it here. Numbers, Leviticus 8:22, and he brought the other ram, the ram of consecration, and Aaron and his sons, and laid their hands upon their head, and he slew it, and Moses took of the blood of it, and here's what he did. He put it upon the tip of Aaron's right ear, and upon the thumb of his right hand, and upon the great toe of his right foot. And he brought Aaron's sons, and Moses put of the blood upon the tip of the what? Their right ears, their thumbs, their hands, and upon their great toes of the right feet. And Moses sprinkled the blood around the altar. Now, what does this symbolize? You got the high priest there, got this ram of consecration, and they kill it, they take the blood of it, and they do the right ear, the right thumb, and the right big toe. And it's symbol. It's a symbolic sign to God. You ready for it? That they are ready to hear the word of God, whatever God speaks through the blood, whatever He speaks, that's it. Whatever they want, your thumb represents, your hand represents to do. I will do what you tell me to do through the blood, and the toe represents I will go wherever you tell me to go. So this is just not a symbol of just the priests and them. It is a spiritual symbol for us as well. Is that when we say we're covered in the blood, God specifically, you say, Lord, I apply the blood to my ears, my thumbs, and my toes. I'm ready to hear what you tell me to hear. I'm ready to do what you tell me to do, and I'm ready to go wherever you want me to go. And that was what, because you got to realize, because He tells us that we are a holy nation, that we are priests and kings unto who? Unto who? God. So a lot of these things here is that God, they were symbolically doing things for us as well. Does that make sense? So I wanted to touch that, you know, give you an answer on it, because it's very powerful. And that was good insight, checking it out, seeing what was God saying about all these things. All right, got anything else? Any comments? We got 5 minutes here before we get out of here. Numbers chapter 21, and we'll pick it up at verse 13. From thence they moved and pitched to the other side of Arnon, which is in the wilderness, and cometh out of the coast of the Amorites. For Arnon is the border of Moab, between Moab and the Amorites. And verse 14, it says, wherefore it is said, watch this now, wherefore it is said in the book of wars of the Lord. It is said in the book of wars of the Lord what he did in the Red Sea and in the brooks of Arnon, and at the stream of the brooks that goeth down to the dwelling of Ar, and lieth up to the borders of Moab. Here is revealed, and this is where you have to understand, is this a spiritual book or is this a real book? Because it is written, there is a book that is called the Book of Wars of the Lord, where this war and what they did was inscribed. You see what I'm getting at? It's called the Book of Wars of the Lord. And watch this one here. So when I started studying this, see, I was going to preach on this maybe one day, because I like to take these kind of things and really capitalize on them and say, there's a spiritual thing that God is trying to show us that's hidden in here. You just read right past it and you don't see it. But some will say that this is maybe in the book of Jasher, that there's a book that's, some call it Jasher. Jasher is that some think this might be in reference to another book that was written at that time, and it's called Jasher because it does have a lot of the wars that God did in it. Is it referring to that? Nobody knows. Is this like the Book of Life? Huh? Is this like a book of remembrance that God has? Because he has books before him. Mm-hmm. Where things

0: Things are documented. Watch this one here again. And wherefore it is said in the book of wars of the Lord, what he did at the Red Sea. So if there is a spiritual book that's there, what they did at the Red Sea, not only do we have it written here in the book of Numbers, what they did in Exodus, but God has it inscribed. You can look, you can go to a book that's at, in heaven, get to the book, and say, I want to see the book of the wars of the Lord. Open it up and say, uh-huh, there's some here with Donna. Chapters with Donna in it. Wars that Donna went through. Huh?
1: Wow.
0: The wars that she went through in life. And the things that happened to her. And the things with Bill George. Look at this one here. There's some, the book of the wars of the Lord. And what he's done in your life. And how we fought enemy. Huh? We fought Satan. And we can read about the war that went on with us. Somebody shout amen.
1: Amen.
0: I mean, I don't know. Y'all tell me. I'm just going, there's more to than what's here in the natural. There's spiritual things that are here as well. Somebody shout amen.
1: Amen.
0: So there's no telling. I mean, University Parkway, Church of God, we are in the book of the wars of the Lord. Mm-hmm. Amen.
1: Amen.
0: All the people who come to get set free and all the spiritual battles that take place, yep, we're in there. And those who are listening out there too as well, God's got your name written not only in the book of life, but when you battle and fight in a spiritual war and something going through, you be faithful in it. Just like they did at the Red Sea, it got written in the book of the wars of the Lord. Anyway, that's just what I believe. What do y'all think? This is crazy stuff, isn't it? Man, we got to do some more teaching on this, don't we? I hate to have to go on to the book. What's after this one here? Deuteronomy. We go to Deuteronomy next. See what's in that book. It's going to be exciting. So read the book of Deuteronomy. Amen?
1: Yeah.
0: Hallelujah. All right. Anything else?
2: Preaching.
0: Anything else, anybody?
3: Do you ever like teach us on the books that are mentioned in the Bible, like the Book of
0: Yeah.
3: Numbers, but the Book of Enoch or the Book of Asher?
0: Yeah. Yeah. Yep. We'll talk about all of them.
3: I've got it, but I don't understand it.
0: Yeah, we'll read some of them. I've read the Book of Enoch, read some of Yasher. There's other books as well.
3: Yeah.
0: You know, that are there. There's some that aren't worth reading, and then there's some that you got to be careful when you read what's in them. Demons. I thought it was going to get all night long.
4: Well, hello. Henry Schaefer here again as your Bible teacher and the host of the program Old and New Testament Survey. 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If you've got any comments or got any questions, look forward to seeing you again. God bless.
5: Good morning. This is Evangelist T.D. Schaefer.
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5: We welcome you to Light of the World Ministry, light in the dark world, with the power of God's true word and God's true life, Jesus Christ, the true light, with an open heart and an open mind. 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
7: God, the title of the message will be, We Need the Lamp. Amen. I mean, it says right there in Psalms 119, 105, Your word is a lamp unto my feet and a light unto my path. You know, there's times into our life that we walk around into the darkness. There's times that we've been in our own homes. Even though we know how our homes are, we know how we set up our homes. And we know where stuff is set at. But when it gets dark, when you decide to get up at nighttime, maybe go to the bathroom, you don't have a light on or something, you ease through the house and all of a sudden you bump into something. You can hit your shin bone or you can hit your foot or your toe on something. And I mean, it hurts and it hurts really bad. But the only person you got to blame is yourself. Amen? That's the reason why as we get older, we get a little wiser. That's why we have a couple of nights lights in our house is what we do. That way we can see where we're going at nighttime. Amen. And the thing of it is right there, that's just like Sister Rose to tell you just about every place in the house beside my recliner, beside the couch, beside my computer, her office, beside the bed and all. I had these little flashlights in there in case the power goes off, that I can always reach over and I can grab a light. See, that's the way we need to be into our lives, knowing that we can grab a light. Amen? Because that's what God wants us to be. And see, that's how the world is, because the world is full of sin and is full of darkness. Amen? That's the reason why Jesus has come, letting him know that there's lights that needs to be lit up. Amen? You know, that was not long ago, I wanted to see what the United States looked like. I wanted to see what it looked like from the outer space, from the satellite. And I Googled it up on my phone. When it did, it showed lights throughout the United States in different areas. It showed it throughout Russia and wherever it may be at right there, that even during the pitch dark of the nighttime, that the satellites can pick up light somewhere. Amen? And see, that's what we are into our hearts, into our life, into our mind. If we know about Jesus Christ into our hearts, into our life, there's a light, there's a glimmer into our life is what it is. No matter what kind of hurt or sin or whatever pain we may be going through, Jesus Christ is living in your heart somewhere. But he just wants you to invite him. Just invite him in to come to be the Lord of your life. Come to be the true light of your life is what he's trying to tell you right there. So that's the reason why the word is a lamp unto my feet and a light unto my path. Because we're all on a different path. When you got up out of the bed, where was you going? You had a path. You was going to the bathroom, or you were going to get something to drink out of the refrigerator. That was a path that you was on, and you hurt yourself by stumping your toe or something like that. But the only lamp in the world that is produced true spiritual light is the Word of God. Amen. Our Lord Jesus Christ. A path unto your feet. It says in Proverbs 4:26, ponder that path of your feet and let all your ways be established. Turn not to the right hand, neither to the left, but remove your feet from evil. Amen. We need to stay on the path of righteousness of the Word of the Lord. Amen. There's so many times, they're just like I heard the pastor say today, there's lots of ministers is getting out and they're preaching, but they're what? Not carrying it to the end. Amen. Because they have done, probably retired early, or probably they done went and started doing something else. But see, the thing of what, I started late into my life, into the ministry, and I pray, God, let me continue on with the ministry on this path that you've called me to do until you decide to take me home or whatever it may be. But let him be the author and the finisher of my faith of what would be done. Amen. So we need to stay on the right path is what we do. We need to stay on the path of righteousness, the Word of the Lord. Amen. You know, if you turn to the right or if you turn to the left, you can look to the world and get off the path. And the Lord is there waiting on you to come back. Amen. You can get off the path of righteousness. You can get off the path and turn to the left or turn to the right. And get off that path where God has you to be. That was just like I was saying, many ministers, many that we know of, that has turned and went back to the world. But what I'm trying to tell you right now, this is what we need to do, is stay on the true path of Jesus Christ. I told Sister Rose one time, you know, when a man grabs a hold of the plow and he plows, he don't look back. Because he's looking at something is what he's looking at. And he can stay straight on that mark. I was out cutting grass on the riding lawnmower and I got on that thing and I looked at something and I aimed for it right there through that grass. Then all of a sudden I turned back and I looked. Then I turned back and I looked this way at the back of it right there, and I could see where I weaved this away and I weaved that away. I did that on a purpose to see how much you can get off of a path. But it's enough to notice when you're going a straight line. It's enough to notice when you're on a path of righteousness for the Lord, that you may weave here and you may weave there, where you may not think it's nothing, but it is something to God. Amen. Because you have then got off the path of righteousness, and people are going back to the world of sin and a world of pain and a world of hurt. Amen. You know, it says right there in Acts 3:7 right there, and he took him by the right hand and lifted him up, And immediately his feet and ankle bones received strength. You know, this is the strong feet is what I'm talking about, that we got our feet on the path. But now we're talking about the one at the gate. And he said in right there where Peter reached down, he said, silver or gold I have none. But see, the one that puts our feet on the path, even though his feet was crippled and mangled up, that he couldn't even walk, that he could not even stay on the path of Jesus Christ, couldn't stay on the true path and walk the path of righteousness. And like I say again, and he reached that and he took him by his hand and lifted him up, and immediately his feet and ankle bones received strength. That man sat at the gate and he got a miracle, and he walked and his feet was put on a path. Amen. He got up and he walked. He followed them into the temple where he couldn't go. And he followed and he run and he jumped and he leaped is what he did. He found something that day. He found something in Jesus Christ, knowing when he said, silver or gold I have none. But praise God, what God's fixing to do for you is bring you out of a world of sickness, out of a world of hurt, and out of a world of pain, and put your feet on a path. A path of righteousness. He brought me out of a world of sin, out of hurt, and out of pain. Amen. If by faith let the Lord do a miracle in your life, deliver you and put your feet on that path. God can do it for you. He can do it for everybody. He's done it for me. It may be just a few of us in here. No matter where you at, what you're doing, you may be sitting here today. God is loving each and every one of you. And he wants you to know if your feet is on the path, continue on that path. Because it's a good fight. And you just must continue on no matter what. Do not let people put you down. Do not let people put a hurt on you. And you may follow Jesus all this time, and don't give up the good fight of faith right now, because you're too close to stop and give up at this time. Oh, I tell you right there, shoes on his feet is what I want to talk to you about. Just like what it says in Luke 15:22 right there. But the Father says unto his servant, bring forth the best robe and put it on him, and put a ring on his hand and shoes on his feet. Back in the days, a servant did not wear shoes. And some are servants to sin and slavery of the devil right there. Amen. See, the servants back then didn't wear shoes. You may come down right now, you may have the best shoes that you can ever have. But when you're in sin, I'm here to tell you right now, no matter, you can dress up fine as you want to, but you're walking a hell's path. You're walking in deep sin. You're walking is something that will corrupt your life is what you're doing. But see, back there when he said, put a robe on him, put a ring on his head, and put shoes on his feet. He's not a servant no more. Hallelujah. See, that's the way we are. We come to Jesus Christ. Oh, he's telling him, put a robe on him, a robe of righteousness, put a ring, that's the seal of Jesus Christ, and put shoes on his feet, because we're going to be walking on streets of gold. We're going to be walking with the holies of holy, because we ain't servants no more. We're going to be sons and daughters of God. Amen. God is letting each and every one of us know right there, there's death, hell, and the grave, and sin. But Jesus Christ is life and eternal life. And we shall live. And we shall live forevermore. The Father says, put it on them right there. But see, this is what we need to do, is let the Father keep us on the path. We're going to have some kind of shoes. I don't know what they're going to look like, but I guarantee you, they're going to be shoes of royalty. I may have fine shoes down here. I got brothers and all them. They'll wear those nice things. But what I'm telling you, what I have is just a common man's thing. But the thing of it is, when I make it to the other side, it's going to be something. Hallelujah. I can stand up there and throw my feet up there and say, look what God has put on me. I mean to tell you, no matter how poor you be, poor Job's turkey, but praise God, I got a God that will give us whatever we need. Amen. And it says right there in Luke 10:39, and she had a sister called Mary, which also sat at Jesus' feet and heard his words. We need to stop and sit down at Jesus' feet and hear the word of the Lord. sin at Jesus' feet is a safe refuge for us.
3: Right.
7: Sometimes we may get too far out there. Just stop and sit down at Jesus' feet. One day I will take a place at Jesus' feet. One day I will sit there with my family members that's done gone on before me, over my friends and all that is sitting there right there. I'm here to tell you, one day there's a seat waiting for me. There's a seat waiting for Sister Rose, and there's a seat waiting for you if you know Jesus as your personal Savior. But if you don't know Him as your personal Savior, there is not a seat in heaven, but I guarantee you there'll be a spot in hell for you. Amen. Psalm hears the word of the devil. They will sit there and they'll listen to sin, and they will do what the devil tells them to do, because they do not know the true light of Jesus Christ. Just because you know His name, it does not make you saved. It does not put your name in the Lamb books of life. Because you know His name and you may believe in Him, you must confess with your mouth. Confess every sin to Him. Say, Jesus, forgive me of all my sins, even the sins I don't want to remember. And come into my heart and cleanse me, make me whole, because I make you my Savior and my Lord Savior, that I shall be able to walk on the path of righteousness, that I may not lean to the left or lean to the right. I can stay on the path heading toward eternal life. This is what Jesus is trying to do. Just keep each and every one of us from that place to have eternal life with Him. And it says right there, kissing His feet, like what it says in Luke 7 and 38, stood at His feet and beheld Him and began to wash His feet with her tears and did wipe them with her hair of her head and kissed His feet. Some would say, I will not kiss someone's feet. I can just imagine myself at the foot of Jesus, that I may be able to reach over and just plant a kiss right on His feet and just say, thank you, Jesus. But I see the scar of the nail that went through your foot. Let me kiss that spot, because that was part of you being on that cross that paid the sin debt for me. I'm sure He'll allow me to do that. Amen. Because He's a Father, and He's a Father of good gifts. That's what He wants us to have, a good gift. He wants us to have a good gift of righteousness. See, some would say, I will not kiss His feet. But she did, because she knew who He was, and He was her Savior and forgave her sins. When you let Him save you from your sins, you can find a comfort spot at the foot of the cross with Jesus Christ and what you can have. When you feel like the world is have no hope and nothing no more, you can have hope in Jesus Christ.
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1: Hi, I'm Brian Duncan. My favorite scripture at Christmas was quoted by Linus in A Charlie Brown Christmas. Charlie Brown screams in despair, doesn't anybody know what Christmas is all about? And to my surprise and astonishment comes a secular cartoon character quoting scripture directly from the Bible and letting it speak for itself. Out of the mouth of a little child, how appropriate. It was Luke 2, 8, and 11. And in the same region where the shepherds out in the field keeping watch over their flocks by night, and an angel of the Lord appeared unto them, and the glory of the Lord shone round about them, and they were filled with fear. And the angel said to them, fear not, for behold, I bring you good news of great joy, and will be for all people. For unto you is born this day in the city of David a Savior, who is Christ the Lord.
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9: Pilate hears Jesus. 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

Jesus has been arrested. Now we continue reading from the Bible at John 18:25. Now Simon Peter was standing and warming himself. So they said to him, "You are not also one of his disciples, are you?" He denied it and said, "I am not." One of the slaves of the high priest, being a relative of the one whose ear

and judge him according to your law. The Jews said to him, We are not permitted to put anyone to death. To fulfill the word of Jesus which he spoke, signifying by what kind of death he was about to die. Therefore Pilate entered again into the praetorium and summoned Jesus and said to him, Are you the king of the Jews? Jesus answered, Are you saying this on your own initiative, or did others tell you about me? Pilate answered, I am not a Jew, am I? Your own nation and the chief priests delivered you to me. What have you done? Jesus answered, My kingdom is not of this world. If my kingdom were of this world, then my servants would be fighting so that I would not be handed over to the Jews. But as it is, my kingdom is not of this realm. Therefore Pilate said to him, So you are a king? Jesus answered, You say correctly that I am a king. For this I have been born, and for this I have come into the world, to testify to the truth. Everyone who is of the truth hears my voice. Pilate said to him, What is truth? And when he had said this, he went out again to the Jews and said to them, I find no guilt in him, but you have a custom that I release someone for you at the Passover. Do you wish then that I released for you the king of the Jews? So they cried out again, saying, Not this man, but Barabbas. Now Barabbas was a robber. Pilate then took Jesus and scourged him. And the soldiers twisted together a crown of thorns and put it on his head and put a purple robe on him. And they began to come up to him and say, Hail, King of the Jews! And to give him slaps in the face. Pilate came out again and said to them, Behold, I am bringing him out to you so that you may know that I find no guilt in him. Jesus then came out, wearing the crown of thorns and the purple robe. Pilate said to them, Behold the man! So when the chief priests and the officers saw him, they cried out, saying, Crucify! Crucify! Pilate said to them, Take him yourselves and crucify him, for I find no guilt in him. The Jews answered him, We have a law, and by that law he ought to die, because he made himself out to be the Son of God. We will continue reading this horrible account of the crucifixion of Jesus Christ, the God-man, next time. Reading without comment from the Scriptures, this is The Word.

0: was a nasty night in the big city, and things just weren't adding up. But that's where I come in. I'm Harry Slade, private accountant.
1: Hiya, Lieutenant.
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0: Yeah, so what's the story?
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But contrary to this teaching, the Bible says that really there's only one way to be saved. 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Believe in Christ. Jesus says, I am the way, the truth, and the life, and no one comes to the Father but by me. For more discussion about faith in Christ, log on to upwards.org.

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9: Praying for your children is a powerful way to care for them. 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You can pray, Lord, what can I do today for these precious gifts from you? 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Then be ready to show each one of them your love. 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It'll be some of the best time you'll ever invest. 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
10: 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God bless.

0: Hello, my name is Henry Schaefer, and I'm here with another edition of Word of God Speak. And I have with me here Josh Oxendine, and he attends church here at the Faith Writers for Christ ministry. And Josh, it's good to have you with us today, and I want you to share with the listening audience what is your favorite scripture, and then I want you to tell everybody why is that your favorite scripture.
1: Thank you, Mr. Henry. My favorite scripture in the Bible is going to be John 15:13. It states that greater love has no one than this, to lay down one's life for one's friends. And the reason that's important to me is as a living, I spent 4.5 years as a career fireman, and I'm also right now serving as a deputy sheriff in the local area. And I've always been involved with volunteer firefighting, and that just means a lot to me because that's my job, is to be there and stand between evil and the people that can't protect themselves, and to lay down one's life for their friends or to protect someone is, in my mind, the ultimate gift you can give somebody.
0: Well, first of all, I want to thank you so much for your service to the community and all that you do for us. And I know that there's probably been a lot of different situations you've been in where you've really been trusting the Lord and holding close to Him. And I want to thank you all from the bottom of my heart, all that you do for everyone, and echo that for all the people who are listening out there. And again, here at the Faith Writers for Christ, the motorcycle ministry, tell me a little bit about the church now. Tell me what brought you to this church here. You could tell this to the listening audience.
1: Okay, actually, some of the band members are some family of mine, and I've grown up with them. We've been around the different churches and different facilities, and I was looking for a home church for a long time, and when this place opened, I just started coming here, and I've enjoyed it ever since. And I can relate to a lot of the guys here, and it's just a great church, great family to be part of.
0: Wow, so if you're going to invite people to come, you're going to tell them, come on out here, and we're going to be part of Faith Writers for Christ. How long have you been attending here?
1: On and off about 3 years. I work a lot of Sundays, so...
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0: Hello, friends, and welcome. My name is Henry Schaefer, and I pastor the University Parkway Church here in Aiken, South Carolina. Now let's move right on into today's message and hear what God will speak into your life concerning Jesus is the answer.
1: All my job is today's test. Whatever problem you're going through today,
2: I know that your skies
1: whatever
2: are
1: you
2: dark.
1: Whatever you're dealing with
2: you
1: in life, come on. Jesus is the answer.
2: In case you don't answer. Know.
1: I'm going to talk to us about mind control. Brother, I'm going to talk to you about mind control. You ever heard a sermon on just mind control? Just mind control? I'm talking to the one behind you. Mind control? Okay, look, yeah, both of you. Yeah, all the year. How long y'all been married? Mind control. That mind control thing. Somebody shout amen. Look at it here. Grab your Bibles and go over to Mark chapter 9. Say he's going to use the Bible tonight to preach from. Well, that'd be good. Mark chapter 9, verse 14. I'm going to talk to you about mind control. Now, the reason why I'm going to talk to you about mind control, the purpose of the sermon tonight is to teach you about what happened Sunday. That makes sense. We were in that. Well, we were right in the middle of it, weren't we, sister? So I want to talk to you about mind control. And I'm going to talk to you about the spirit of mind control. And how the people coming to church that God is sending to us, and maybe some of you are still battling this, you don't understand why you're battling what you're battling. It's all because of what? Mind control. Now, I'm going to tell you this here. So let's just talk about it here in Mark chapter 9. Is that what I said? Mark 9. And we're going to pick it up at 14. And when he came to his disciples, he saw a great multitude about them and the scribes questioning with them. And straightway all the people, when they beheld him, were greatly amazed and running to him to salute him. And he asked the scribes, what questions with them? And one of the multitude answered and said, Master, I have brought unto thee my son, which has a dumb spirit. Now stop right there. Now this dumb spirit, don't stop, don't look at me. Y'all don't read the Bible, look at me. Look, see what he says. Now don't look at me. When he says a dumb spirit, what do we think about a dumb spirit? What would we say a dumb spirit is? So that would be a mute spirit, right? And so that would be a dumb spirit. So how do you think a dumb spirit, a mute spirit, if it was a demon, how would it respond? What's the characteristics of a dumb spirit? What would it be? No, what is it? What? Look at me. No sound coming out. Dumb, right? But watch this here. In this passage of scripture, look at how the Lord gives us more information, or the Bible gives us more information about what kind of spirit? A dumb spirit, a mute spirit. Look at what he says here. And a dumb spirit. And wheresoever he taketh him. Now what taketh him? The dumb spirit taketh him. He what? Tears him. Now what? Now, that don't make no sense. This dumb spirit, the only thing it's supposed to do is make it so it can't talk. But this dumb spirit does something a little different, doesn't he? He does something to where he tears him, and he foameth and gnasheth with his teeth and pineth away. And I spake unto thy disciples that they should cast him out. And what could they do? They couldn't do what? They could not do it. And that's the disciples. They couldn't do it. He answered them and said, O faithless generation, how long shall I be with you? How long shall I suffer you? Bring him unto me. And they brought him unto him. And when he saw him, straightway the spirit tear him. Starts manifesting. See, he already can't speak. But this spirit starts to do something. It starts to tear him. I mean, that means it was hurting his body. You know what I mean? It's hurting him. Pain is in his body, tearing him. He fell down to the ground, and what did he do? wallowed on the ground. We saw that. If we saw that in church, what would people do? They would grab their babies and their bottles and their blankets. I'm not talking about the baby's bottles and blankets. I'm talking about the Christian's baby bottles and blankets. Huh? They would grab their baby bottles and blankets, and they would run to the car. And they probably would forgot their baby that was in the nursery. They'd have to go back and get that baby that was in the nursery when they ran out. Okay, look at this here. And he asked his father, how long is it ago since this came unto him? And he said, of a child. Now, that doesn't mean he was born with it, does it? It came on him when he was a child. And oftentimes it hath cast him into the fire and into the waters to destroy him. But if thou canst do anything, have compassion on us and help us. Jesus said unto him, if thou canst believe, all things are possible to him that believeth. And straightway the father of the child cried out with tears, saying, Lord, I believe. Help thou my unbelief. Now, we hear a lot of preaching about having, you know, dealing with this unbelief, right? When Jesus saw that, the people came running together. He rebuked the foul spirit, saying unto them, thou dumb and deaf spirit. Well, what did he say? I charge thee, come out of him and enter. Watch this here. What did he say? And enter. Now, you know, that's something that I think that we can do as well. Does that make sense? That we tell people that, hey, now the scripture tells us both things, right? That they will try to come back. But this one here, he told them what? Don't even come back. Don't even try to come back to this child. Now, maybe it might be because this spirit came upon a child and the child did not know how to resist because he was a child. You see what I mean? So he took authority over that and said, don't come back. Don't even try to come back to this one here. Do y'all believe that one came back on that child? No, I don't believe it did either, because it had to obey what Jesus said. And the spirit cried out, rent tore him, and he came out of him, and he was as one that was what? Insomuch as many said, he is dead. But Jesus took him by the hand, lifting him up, and he arose. And when he was come into his house, his disciples asked him privately, why could we not cast him out? And he said unto them, this kind can come forth by nothing but prayer and fasting. So now Jesus gives us insight on this spirit here, that of a deaf and dumb spirit that manifested tearing this young child, throwing him in the fire at different times, doing different things like that here. So let's do this here as a church. What will we do as a church when this kind of person comes into our church here at University Parkway? When it comes into the Church of God across town, when it comes into the Baptist Church or the Presbyterian Church or the Catholic Church, how's the Catholic Church in 2018 or the churches in the area going to respond to this type of situation when they come into, because this could happen in any church USA on Sunday morning. Somebody shout amen. So they came in. So let me tell you the story. What happened this past Sunday, we had a situation to where a young man came to the church, and he sat right back there with Sister Schaefer's at. What seat did he sit in, friend? Right back there. Sit right behind you, right there. Could you hear him? Could you hear him? Check your head, yes or no. Couldn't hear him. Okay, all through the service, he was manifesting and had his head down between his legs and didn't want to be here in the service. Now, his mother brought him because several times he had tried to kill himself, three times like in the last 3 or 4 weeks, tried to kill himself. I'm talking about kill himself. Now, this is found out afterwards. Now, as the service is going on, we're doing our altar service here. And you know how we got a lot going on at our altar service. So it's just not like in most churches where if you had anybody move, you had a good Sunday. You know what I'm talking about? If you had anybody raise their hand, you had a good Sunday. But there is so much happening here on Sunday morning that you can't keep up with everything. That's why we have to have so many people happening. So this manifestation started as I gave the altar call for people to come. It started back there in the rear of the church, right there, three seats back from the side. And it got kind of loud, and TD and Jason, I think, went over there and started addressing the situation. By the time they got him out of the church, out of here, because there was so much going on, and we still had people. But you know what is so good about it in church here? Even though that kind of stuff was going on as far, well, what you're talking about, that he was making sounds like, ugh! Did y'all hear any of that? Well, who heard it? Who heard it? Okay, so I mean, that's just something natural, normal here. That is something normal that here. That's not something that you hear somebody growl now. Well, we hear that all the time on Sunday morning when you start talking about demons casting demons out. They just start manifesting, and Jesus would say, be muzzled. Be quiet. Just go down, strong man. Huh? Go down, strong man. So that's what we did Sunday when we first started here. We bound the strong man in everybody. Who believes we bound the strong man in him? You got to realize we did that. If we hadn't have bound the strong man, we probably would not have been able to minister to him. He would probably have gotten up and left, and what happened. So anyway, at the end of the service, they take him out. And when we take him out, they take him into the room over here. I know TD's in there. Donna's in there. Joe's in there. Thank you, Joe. Y'all did a wonderful job helping Joe and Donna and TD and everybody. Jason as well. Thank you so much. And then I got involved with that session that morning there as well. And I think we didn't finish with like 3:30, something like that. It was a long time that we dealt with this spirit that was in him. And that, I'll just tell you what happened is that when we got into the room, in 3 hours, he never opened his eyes in 3 hours. You know how we tell, open your eyes. He can't open his eyes. And all he's done for 3 hours is do it, y'all, do it. For 3 hours. So it doesn't matter whether or not you can get them to respond to you or not. It's like this here. The Word of God says they will come out, they will respond. So we just started going right down the list. Come out, come out, come out, come out. And what made it happen to us to be able to start with him, as he was sitting in the chair, I think you might have been in there, says, and I think he might have got him back out of the floor, got him up in the chair, says, do you want help? Now you got to realize he's still in this. Ugh. I said, do you want help? And here's what he says. Help me. And then once I heard that come through the growl, I knew, what did he want? If he didn't want help, then I'm not going to do anything. But he wanted help. That's what he was here for, wanted help. But what happened, something seized him, like this whole thing right here in this story with Jesus. This dumb spirit grabbed him and throwed him down, trying to. You got to realize he was right there with Jesus, and it was happening right in front of Jesus. So if you know what's going to happen in front of Jesus, surely it could happen if he brought that same kind of things into the church again. Does that make sense? So the thing is the matter of it is, take the things that God shows us and let's learn from them. All right? To the church. Now I'm going to tell you this here. If we had a whole church full of people like on Sunday morning, everybody needs to know this. See, this doesn't need to be like 13 people here like I have here tonight, and or whatever, how many's here, or 21, 25, whatever. It needs to be 121 hearing it. Yes. Because when they're here, they go, what's that going on? The memory of the pastor taught about that on Wednesday night. See, that's why everybody needs to be educated on what's going on and what happened and what can happen. Amen. And what we do. Does that make sense? So, as he said, he does want help. I want help. Then the next thing is that we start taking him through the deliverance, through the sheets of paper we have, just started calling those different areas out. Just kept calling them out. And he's continuing as different ones came out, is that the pitch would sound different. Now we're dealing with a spirit that's called mind control. How do we know that? Because as we are dealing with him, I am holding his hand, sitting down next to him, and I'm going to teach y'all all how to do this here, because you should see how we held him. I was holding his hand. Come up here, brother. Come sit up here with me. I want one of y'all to come up here and sit up here with me. Now, y'all get the camera over here on us. You sit down there. Brother Cecil, come here. You little man, come here. Because you can do this. Doesn't matter how big you are, come here. I want you to sit down next to him right here. And then what we're going to do, we're going to hold him from getting up or doing anything. So, you just stay where you're at. You do it for me. That's what I want to hear. Oh, now, here's what I want you to do. I want you to put your arm over. Get close to him, brother. You're going to have to. You're going to hold. No, hold his hand. Put the thumb lock. Do a thumb lock on him. There you go. See what I'm talking about? You're leaning into here. Joe, come here. You help here. Come on up here and do this. You're out of my preaching time. Let's go. Sit down next to him. Sit down next to him. You saw us how we did it. Sit down next to him. And I want you to put your... Now, you see, look at here, y'all. Y'all would think you would want to put his arm under him. Why would he not want to go... You want to put... Just like that. There you go. Just like that. Put and do the thumb lock. You see what I mean? His arm's on the outside. Do it the other way. Now, do you see the difference in that? Why's the difference? Because he is going to lean into him and he ain't coming up. Does that make sense? Lean into him. Brother, I mean, put that arm. You get that elbow right there. See what I'm talking about? See what I'm talking about? You see how those two men are holding him now?
3: Yes.
1: Now, I'm telling you, this is what we had to do Sunday. And then, one of the things that happened, I mean, it's real simple to do. If you just had to say, now he's going to try to get up. See, he can still try to get up. Come here, Brother Watson. Now, you come on, you're taking my preacher time. Let's go. Come on. Now, don't sit there. Put your hands on the back of the seat. Push it up to his legs. See what I'm talking about?
3: Yeah.
1: Now, move the chair out of the way. Now, just move out of the way, brother. Leave the chair there and you move out of the way. See how he's holding that chair? Ain't no way that man's moving. And he's just sitting in a chair. You understand what I'm getting at? Now, this guy is just sitting there with his back against the wall. And I'm sitting right here and I'm just talking to him. And I'm just calling out demons. And he's there with his eyes and he's, you know, he's doing just like this thing here, throwing him in the fire, throwing him in the ground, gnashing a teeth, all that's going on. But we're not going to let that flop a lot of fish on the floor. I'm going to hold a fish. Did that make sense?
4: Amen.
1: So just sitting right there for a couple of hours holding that here. Now, you holding his hands tight. Real tight, and this hand right here. Try to raise your hand up. I mean, try to raise up strong. Hold him down. Hold right. But you see, he was really strong. This guy was strong, demonized strong. So here I got his hand just like that. And here's what we asked. Trying to figure out what demon is in control. And then all of a sudden, Sister Schaefer has a. Now look here, y'all. Make sure. What I got to do? Yeah, do it right here. Now, hold on a minute. Stay right there. There you go. Just like that. Let's get us all. Because I'll get a half the picture. So here's the thing. I asked Sister Schaefer. Sister Schaefer said, I have a word. She said, I know what the demon is. What is it? She says, mind control. The spirit, a word of knowledge. Mind control. So how am I going to determine this? How would you determine whether that was mind control or not? How would you do it? Ask him. Now he's do the growling, and he's doing that the whole time. 3 hours he's doing that, right? He's not stopping. And then what we do is I'm sitting here and I said, "Is the demon's name mind control? If that's what you hear, squeeze my hand." And when I said, squeeze my hand, if that's what you hear, mind control there. And he squeezed my hand just as tight as he could like that. That was the demon's name. Now I know how to attack that spirit that's got it. Until then, I'm just calling demons out. I don't know how to attack what's there. Okay, guys, thank y'all so much. Put this back, brother, for me if you would. Now that happened Sunday. Can you imagine that happening in the sanctuary? Huh? Well, that'd been something else, wouldn't it? So, the Spirit's name is mind control. How do you deal with mind control? That's the thing. So, immediately when she said it was mind control, I told Sister Schaefer, I said, go get the book. I said, what are you talking about? I said, go get John Eckhart's book on mind control. Now, the thing is, I dealt with mind control before. So, let's listen how you deal with it. Now, someone would say, well, why don't you just do what Jesus did there and rebuke the spirit and the thing come out? Well, let me do it like this here. There are people who are in deliverance ministries, they've dealt with this demon before, and once they know what it is, they know how to set a person free. This spirit here isn't necessarily a mute spirit, but it was a spirit called mind control. So let's talk about mind control for a moment. Can we do that?
3: Amen.
1: This is what is so good about this right here. So she went and got the book, and she opened it up to the section of mind control. So let's read it. Mind control. Mind control spirits can control the mind and affect the way a person thinks. If evil spirits can control the thoughts, they can defeat the individual. Proverbs 23:7. We always quote that, don't we? What is it? For as a man thinks in his heart, so is he. So that's what the enemy's trying to do, is trying to get us into a spirit of mind control. He wants control of our thoughts. He wants control. Mind control is known, as you look at the terminology, mind control is known as manipulation. Thought reform. Now think about this here. Something is going to manipulate the mind and in thought reform. That's what mind control is. It's trying to change the way you think. Now you got to think about this here. Think about people in the world that the devil has already messed their mind up. Bless God. The blood of Jesus. Listen here. That's all real. And that's perfect. But that don't cast demons out. That's done for protection. That's done for other things. See, you can't, one thing don't always work for everything. That's why there Jesus' ministry, a third of his ministry was casting demons out. And a third of that ministry was to show us how to do it. Now, there is enough there for us to learn how to do what we do. I'm going to tell you this here. Did you ever see in the Bible anybody ever give an altar call and say the prayer that we say for salvation? Ever. Ever. Did you ever see them do an altar call and say this and repeat this after me? We never see that, do we? But over the time, we have learned that confession, being made a public confession and those type things, are things that we harness together, and we take the Bible and we put it all together so that we make it effective, don't we? Don't we understand that? So you're going to see a lot of different things that you're going to see as we have progressed for 2,000 years. It's still based in Scripture. We're still getting, listen here, the proclamation out of the mouth, believing it with the heart, confession. All of that's happening. That's the Scripture you stand on, but you never see any of that ever happen. What must we do to be saved? Stand right here and repeat after me. They didn't ask that. He said, repent and be baptized in the Lord Jesus Christ, and thou shalt be saved in thy house. See, you got to realize those were the things. So the repentance part is what we take people through. Stand there and say, Lord, I repent of my sins. You see, we are activating that in people's life. All I'm trying to tell you is that you don't see how they dealt with a lot of things in Scripture, but we've learned over 2,000 years how to deal with those things in Scripture. That's the point I'm making. So I said, well, I don't ever see none of that happen in Scripture. You don't ever see an altar call either, do you? Yeah, 3,000 of them. How are they going to stand here in front of me and repeat after me? He just told them what they needed to do, didn't he? Repent. All right? So look at this here. So mind control, am I doing all right tonight?
3: Amen.
1: Mind control is, it can be coercive persuasion. It can be malignant, use of a group dynamics. The fact that there are so many names indicates a lack of agreement, which allows for confusion and distortion, especially by those who are covertly using mind control for their own benefit. So let's agree to this one thing here, that mind control comes under the umbrella of persuasion and influence. He's trying to persuade you and influence your thoughts and your thinkings, how to change people's behavior. So some argue even that this manipulation comes from cult members or leaders who are trying to hide it from them, but they're actually using mind control to make people think. You see, when just what I did a while ago, talk to you about Scripture and things that we have. You see, you have to be very careful that when you proclaim and you preach, you're actually changing and showing and changing people's minds about what they've always heard. See, that's a form of mind control. Do you see what I'm getting at? Because you're always molding the thought pattern after the word. You're changing it to the word of God is the way it's supposed to be. Not to what I say, but what the word of God says about things. Does that make sense? So here's what happens is that some will say that mind control is like a leader using it in a cultic type aspect of things like that. So at the end of this, the cults and sects, their destructive mind behavior, these groups use tactics which are well known. I'm almost Orwellian. If I use that word, Orwellian type things that are out there, you need to look that up. You know, anybody Orwellian, you need to look it up. Orwellian type thinking patterns. Let's do it like this here. Let me tell you how mind control is affecting our children now. In second grade, third grade, or whatever, sex education in school, having daddy and daddy, mommy and mommy families and things like that, and thinking that these type things are normal, as you say, that's a form of mind control. Training them and teaching those kind of things. It's behind the scenes, the enemy using that through teaching tactics of our system to change the way that they're thinking, opposite from the word of God. That's mind control in things like that. Does that make sense?
3: Amen.
1: So let's just go here. So what is mind control? It's best to think about a system of influences that significantly disrupts an individual at their very core. Now we're talking about demons now. It's a system of influences that significantly disrupts the individual at the very core, at the level of their identity, their values, their beliefs, their preferences, decisions, behaviors, relationships. Remember what I just said, what mind control is? So it can, of course, it could be also in beneficial ways, like it is now, teaching the Word of God. So when you look at this here, it is an ancient mystery. Let's see here. So most times, a person is not aware that this influence is being brought over them. And now we're talking about demonic influence. They are not aware, as they're in the world and doing things, that their mind is being taken over and influenced by a demonic spirit that is attacking their mind and has changed the way that they're thinking now. And you're wondering yourself, why don't these people respond? Why doesn't people at work, when I preach or teach to them, that it doesn't respond? Or why does the left think this way? I'm talking about the left-leaning persuasion here. Why do the left think this way? Why does the right think this way? Why does the middle think this way? That makes sense. They're spirits that are set out based off of what they believe that will attack them, called mind control. And they know that these things happen. So let's get to the book now. Now with that being said, let's talk about mind control. Spirits can control the mind and affect the person the way they think. As a man thinks in his heart, so is he. Mind control is a very important spirit in Satan's arsenal. Now think about this here, y'all. We're in the room over here and we're reading this. And he's squeezing my hand saying, that's the demon that's got me and I need help. So how do you help? How do you help without knowledge? How do you help? Oh God, show me. How do you help? God said, hey, I've given you all the tools you need. I'm not going to make you read them yourself. I can't make you say, oh, today, open this up and start studying today. If you know that you are in a battle and you know that you are in a war plan and you know that, then you know what you need to be doing? You need to prepare yourself for battle.
3: Hallelujah.
1: That's what this stuff is. We are preparing ourselves for battle. And that's what we have time for to do. And what are we doing now? That's what I'm doing now. I'm sharing it with you. So that we, at least I say, hey, listen, who heard the mind control teaching? You need to come help me then. You know what's going on. So look at this here. Is mind control is a very important spirit in Satan's arsenal. People can receive mind control spirits. Watch this here. Here's how the mind control comes. through rock music, jazz, disco, and different kinds of music. Rock music. Meditation, mind control. Think about what I'm saying. You get into a state of meditation, you open yourself up, wanting a spirit to come, you know, it's called, what is it called? You're trying to take control of your mind, trying to, look here, meditation, you're relaxing your mind, you're letting down your guard, you're letting down, you're trying to become one with the cosmos. And you're stretching the whole time. Your mind walls are down and you're meditating. But you're not meditating on God's word. You're meditating on another thing. And the devil knows the power of meditation. That makes sense? So meditation, reading certain books, drug and alcohol opens the mind up. That, you know, why do you think people take drugs for? Why do you think people take drugs so that they can take, what is that, Xanax? What is the other ones? Klonopin? Anybody know anything? Is that good stuff? Y'all just come in. From now on, I want y'all to just pay me, and you pay me in a cup of pills. Must be good stuff. I can't remember what that stuff is when they go to sleep. What makes them go to sleep? Friend, what's that stuff that makes them go to sleep? Seroquel. Driving. That's Seroquel. That's a person on Seroquel. And they're driving, and the police get up. Crazy. Anyway. What I'm talking about, you ever mess with somebody on Seroquel? Come and follow me around. It won't be long. We'll see somebody on it. All right. Books, drugs, alcohol, or anything that alters the mind and breaks down the hedge. Now, let's talk about the hedge for a moment. Put this up, Ecclesiastes 10 and verse 8. If the hedge of your mind is broken down, that's all the enemy wants to do. Look at it here, Ecclesiastes 10 and 8. Y'all got it in the back? Put that up for me. What's this here? He that diggeth a pit shall fall into it. I got a dog. It had a dog. Got a little hole in the yard. I step in that thing. I got to fill it up. He that diggeth a pit shall fall into it. Or the one that the dog digs. He's going to step in it, right? And whoso breaketh a hedge, what happens if you break a hedge? The serpent bites it. So in your mind, when your mind and your thought patterns is a hedge, you build a hedge of protection up. If the hedge is breached, what happens? What does the Bible say happens? The serpent will bite him. It doesn't say he'd fall into a ditch. He says the serpent bites him. Now that's very important with what I'm going to tell you about mind control here in just a moment. About what bites him? Somebody say the serpent bites him. So let's go ahead and let's read on just a little bit more here. Am I boring you tonight?
3: No.
1: Passivity. The mind. How does it? Controlled by another person. We know that could be Jezebel, don't we?
3: Yes.
1: Exposure of the mind to false teachings. Psychology. Pornography. And so on. These kind of things is what opens the door to mind control. Mind control spirits, now watch this here, can be inherited. Generational curse. They have, watch this here, they have tentacles and resemble creatures such as the octopus and the squid. This is what that demon got. They have opened their eyes up and they have seen this spirit sitting on the top of someone's head. Mind control. Now, let me tell you a real quick story here. A couple, probably 6 or 8 months ago, I'm dealing with a person that I've never dealt with before, and they're coming because his mind's messed up. As I'm driving to church, I have my book. No, I'm getting my book. I don't have this book with me, and the Lord speaks to me and he says, the spirit you're going to deal with today is mind control. I'm going, I don't know anything about it, but I think there's a section in the book. See what I'm talking about? There's a section in the book already written about it. So let me tell y'all something about doing instrument and electrical work. You walk up to this machine. that everybody, look at it. I don't know what to do. Do it like this here. I don't know. Something's wrong with it. We don't know what to do. Call the E&I techs. The E&I techs, they come. They say, what's wrong? They say, well, it's not working. I said, what is it supposed to do? They said, we don't know. It just don't work. I said, do you have a book on it? And they'll say, yes, in the shop. I said, hold a minute. I'm going to go get the book. So you leave. Everybody, you stay right here. And you leave. You just walk away from the problem. You go leave. And you sit down in the shop. Get your coat and your coffee. Open the book up. And you read about that instrument. You read about it. Then you come back. Didn't you have the book? You come back. And you say, listen, I think this is what we need to do. They go, ooh. Oh. These people are the smartest people in the world. No, we just read the book. We know we don't know nothing about it. So we know what we have to do is do what? Isn't that right, brother? Read the book. When you read the book, people will think you're a genius and all you're doing is you're already reading what somebody else has already dealt with that problem. You're just going down the troubleshooting guide. Well, here's what you need to do. Same thing with this. God's showing me this is what you're going to deal with. I don't know what it is, and he's not going to pour it into me when I have the book. He's showing me this is it. Open the book up, and I started reading. As I'm reading this section about mind control, there was a lady in this room in here praying that morning. And all of a sudden, she texts me on the phone. She says, I don't know what this is, but the Lord gives me a vision of something sitting on the top of his head that has tentacles wrapped around his head. And she texts that to me. I'm sitting at the table in there and I'm reading this book as he's doing the spill. And I'm reading this book right here. And then I got Sister Schaefer says, go get the family member. And I said, I think what we're dealing with is mind control. And here's what I explained to her mind control is. Mind control, they have tentacles and resemble creatures such as an octopus and a squid. That's in the book. And she had just told me in text, I said, this is what I think we're dealing with. It sits on top of the head. She said, did you read my text? I said, no. She says, I'm in the sanctuary praying and God showed me a vision of what is on his head sitting there with tentacles wrapped around his head. And confirmed exactly what I'm getting ready to deal with. He showed in vision. And I'm reading the book about an octopus wrapped around the head. So, I'm trying to help everybody. This is the only way we help this man Sunday. Do y'all realize we pulled this out to help that man Sunday? I'm going to tell you what happened at the end of it. Hold on. This is the kicker at the end. Something amazing happened. So, the tentacles, octopus or the squid. Migraine headaches are caused by mind control spirits. Listen to what they're saying. Mind controls work with insanity. Insanity. Like they're insane. Mental illness. Schizophrenia. Intellectualism. And a host of others. So as Fran is reading this, she is saying intellectualism. I said, you spirit of intellectualism, come out. And then I would do another one that was here. Schizophrenia, come out. It was a different scream. You know, every time I hit that thing, what it said, it was like, here it comes and it's coming out of him. Mind control also gives the person the ability to control another person. Many pastors and church leaders have very powerful mind control spirits. False teachers and cults also use mind control to bind them. Now watch this here. These spirits hate the anointing of the forehead and the oil on the forehead. And this is helpful in binding them. Also, anointing the top, back, and the sides of the temple head is sometimes necessary. I said, give me the anointing oil. I took the anointing oil as I'm holding him. I anointed the sides, the back, all the way around, and even the top. Watch this here. And the top, just for a moment, I'm going to show you something that happened. So, can be necessary. When a person receives deliverance from mind control, they are able to think clearly, some for the first time in their life. What did I just say? First time in their life. Why would that be so? Why, Why can they make a statement like that when I told you that mind control is what?
3: Rational.
1: So they're born with mind control. See what I'm getting at? So once they go through deliverance, that's the first time in their life that sometimes they ever think clearly. For the first time in their life, because they was born with this thing. All right? So in attacking mind control, some come against the tentacles and ask the Lord to sever the tentacles that are wrapped around the mind. Can I go ahead and read some more?
4: Amen.
1: Let's talk about the tentacles of mind control wrapped around it. The tentacles, these are slender, flexible appendages and some vertebrates used for feeling or grasping. All right, tentacles are found in creatures such as octopus and squid. Mind control spirits resembles these creatures in the spirit realm and have tentacles for feeling and grasping. In spiritual warfare, these tentacles need to be severed from the minds of those who are affected by mind control. This breaks mind control's power and speeds up deliverance. Y'all call this up in the back. Get this passage up. Psalm 58 and verse 7. Psalm 58, 7. The spirit of mind control has 8 tentacles. How many?
4: 8.
1: And some mind control spirits have 10, resembling a squid. So then it says, refer you back to mind control. Now, with that being said, reading the book and everything, we need to do this here. Mind control, that's good, leave it up on the screen. Mind control spirit wraps around the head. And as a squid or an octopus, it has a mouth right there. And it bites and holds right on top of the head. See what I'm getting at? So when you sever the tentacles that are wrapped around it, then you're going to command it to release its bite on the top of the head so it can be pulled off. That's where the seed is. That's where it's lit. That's where it's getting its life from, right there, from that point. So when the tentacles are cut, we did it like this here. We sever the 8 tentacles, the 10 tentacles that are around you. We take the sword of the Spirit, and we sever every one of those tentacles around you now. We cut. It's like cutting the arms off. Now, you know, a spirit or a frog or an octopus or what have you, you can take the arm and cut a little bit off of it, and it will grow back. I don't know what that's called. There's a name for it, but I'm not into all that. You cut a little bit off, and it grows back, right? Regeneration, whatever. Regenerate, it grows back. But when you sever it up far enough off, it can't grow back. You see what I'm getting at? That's what happens in deliverance. When they don't deal with mind control and get mind control out, you're coming in at the wrap and you're cutting off just a few little spirits at the end. And you spend 10 tentacles. You're taking 2 or 3 things out, 2 or 3 things out. Next thing you know, they leave. You don't get the strong man, and those tentacles, they grow right back. But they regenerate and the spirit comes right back. See what I'm getting at? So we severed these things from him and we pulled them off, and then we took it and we pulled the top off the top of his head. And we, you know, you're speaking this in the spirit realm. Y'all know it takes faith to do this.
4: Yes. Amen.
1: You can't see it.
4: Yes.
1: You don't see it. Yeah, but Brother Schaefer, they didn't teach me all of this in seminary. I know they did. They don't teach nothing in seminary like that, do they? That's why Jesus didn't go to seminary. He came to show us what we needed to do. Right? I mean, because the scribes and the Pharisees, they'll take it and say, well, bless God, he got pills down here. We'll give you some of your pills. We'll give to the guy. So we take the spirit, we get all of these out of him, and as we have severed this thing and we pulled it off the top of his head, all of a sudden, and now we're calling the list of things out off the sheets of paper. Come out. So you've severed them from the mind control spirit. Now you're pulling the arms off. Just call them out. They'll come right out. Just call them out. Because they're dead. Come out. And they're gone. Then all of a sudden, you watch this here. His whole demeanor, he just changed. Didn't he, Joe? He just got very quiet. He just sat there. I said, now open your eyes up. And he got very quiet and said, open your eyes up. And he finally just cracked his eyes for the 3 hours. He finally opened his eyes up. And he wanted to know, he said, what happened to me? And I only asked you this one thing here. I says, do you want to be saved? Do you want to receive it now? Do you want Jesus as Lord and Savior? He says, I want to be saved. And I took him through a salvation prayer. And he got saved. Just like that. See what I'm talking about? He was sitting there in his right mind, sitting there, talking to me like you and I are, like, what has just happened to me? Now, that was 3 hours of doing what we needed to do. I know you could have done a lot of this here. Just come on! Yeah, we did that for 3 hours too. It don't work like that. Or someone would say, you don't need to do all that. You don't have to do all that. Well, they've written books on it, and it's very effective. And we've done this several times now. But once the Lord gave the revelation that it was mind control, then we knew exactly what how to deal with it. I told Frank exactly, go get the book. Because, you know, I just know there's a section in the book, go get the book. Let me read the book. And we'll do what's exactly in the book. So the lesson is, what are you going to do? And I'm telling you something about mind control. Mind control is more prevalent than what I think you can imagine, than what we see. So when we start dealing with people, and we're getting ready to go on a conference, y'all. You know, we're getting ready to go do. We're going to take. We're

0: I'll tell you something else. I'm getting ready to close here. Is this here? If you deal with a person and you don't know what that strong man was, I don't know if you got it. I was surprised the other day, and I've been more surprised, but I've learned this here. You know, we get this mindset that we can't talk to the strong man. He's strong, and you can't talk to him. Well, if you bind him, you can do anything to him. Who believes that? Yes. Jesus said, you bind the strong man. Then you can spoil his house. We still think, though, that if we bind it, he still won't respond to us. And you say, I don't want to talk to anybody else. I want to know who the strong man is. Get up here and talk to me. I want to know who you are. And I've done that several times recently, and one came up was unbelief. I went, you're lying to me. Then we just started going through the whole list of calling all this stuff, and guess what the strong man was? Well, yes, that's what you called me up. I told you who I was. You see what I mean? I mean, you're working on this thing here. You don't even believe what you're doing yourself. Somewhere along the line, you got to believe what you're doing yourself. So different ones say, yeah, this is who we are. Say, okay, let's see. And then you go through the list, and there they are. It is the one. So anyway, that's mind control. So this generation that is out there, left-leaning, right-leaning, middle-leaning, I don't care, messed up in drugs, going to school, it's a spirit that is sown by the enemy called what?
1: Mind
0: control. And that is what we're dealing with a lot of people who are coming to church. We are dealing with that type of situation. When they come, God's going to send us more people who are bound by mind control. And God sent him here for... Here's one thing. His mother told us this here. You ready? In the last 3 weeks, he's tried to kill himself 3 times. Is that close? That's serious, taking your life, trying to take your life.
1: Yes.
0: And very almost, and then when we're taking him through deliverance, we called out that spirit of what?
1: Suicide.
0: Come out. And when we called that spirit out of him, it was different than the rest. You know what happened to him? From his neck to the top of his head turned beet red, didn't it? When it come out, when you call spirit of suicide out, he turned completely red.
1: Big tears.
0: And it came out.
1: Big tears.
0: He cried big tears when that one come out, didn't he? You know why that demon cries big tears? He didn't want to come out. All right. Father, we love you. Thank you for today. Thank you for your blessing. Thank you for these people. We're going to take the offering as well. I want you to get your offering ready if you're going to give tonight. Father, we love you. Thank you for today. Thank you for your blessings. We pray over these, your people. Help us to be effective in all that we do, Lord, here at the church. Lord, we come against the spirit of mind control that would be in our own children, in our families, people that would be around us. God, I pray that you'd make us effective in delivering people from mind control. Just like the deaf and dumb, just like the dumb spirit that tear this child, Father, we just ask you, Lord, to show us, help us on how we need to deal with things like this in the spirit realm to set people free. Lord, we thank you for all that you're going to do with this word today. Bless the offering as well. In Jesus' name we pray. Everybody says,
1: amen.
2: Hello, friend. Henry Schaefer here again. 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

and God. Today's daily walk through the Bible is found in Proverbs 3, 9 and 10. Honor the Lord with your possessions, and with the first fruits of all your increase, so your barns will be filled with plenty. Whom will you choose to honor today? If you honor God and place Him at the center of your life, every day is a cause for celebration. But if you fail to honor your Heavenly Father, you're asking for trouble, and lots of it. At times, your life is probably hectic, demanding, and complicated. When the demands of life leave you rushing from place to place with scarcely a moment to spare, you may fail to pause and thank your Creator for the blessings He has bestowed upon you. But that's a big mistake. So honor God for who He is and for what He's done for you. And don't just honor Him on Sunday morning. Praise Him all day long, every day, for as long as you live, and then for all eternity. Max Lucado said, "Praise opens the window of our hearts, preparing us to walk more closely with God. Prayer raises the window of our spirit, enabling us to listen more clearly to the Father." Again, the scripture for today's daily walk through the Bible says, "Honor the Lord with your possessions, with the first fruits of all your increase, so your barns will be filled with plenty." Proverbs 3, 9 and 10.

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you thankful? Aren't you thankful for His presence? Praise the name of the Lord. So Lord, we just want to thank you, Lord, for what you've done in this room already here in the altars. We thank you, Lord, for what you're going to do the remainder of the service. We thank you, Lord, in advance for your word today. You're going to help us. We believe that, Lord, because we stand in need of you. And we humbly ask, God, for your help today, your strength. And Lord, you know us. You know us. You know our... You know when we lie down. You know when we rise up. You know, Lord, the wee hours of the night. You know every detail, God. There's nothing hidden from you, God. You know all things. And Lord, we are a people in need of you. And we praise you for that today. We magnify you because you're a great God. You're a great God. Thank you, Lord, that you are our help in time of need. Thank you, Lord, that you are our sustainer and keeper. And we glorify you that you are our Savior and healer. In Jesus' name we pray. Amen. Amen. Amen. Would you greet somebody around you? We're thrilled to have you today at Christian Heritage. God bless you. We're going to go to the Word of God from 1 John today. 1 John. During our series that was on John chapter 1, that's the Gospel of John 1, back during Christmas, I thought that I would go right out of this into 1 John. So I want you to hear me now. 1 John, which is all the way to the back of your Bible, Revelation being the last book of your Bible, turn left, past Jude, past 3 John, past 2 John to 1 John. So it's right near the back of your Bible. And some people call those 1, 2, and 3 John little Johns. And because they're shorter books. Well, of those three little Johns, 1 John is the longer one. And we're going to look at 1 John 1 this morning. 1 John 1. And we're going to begin reading with verse 5 and read down through verse 10. And I'll actually reference the whole chapter, but we're going to read verses 5 through 10 of 1 John chapter 1. And we're going to read that together. Let's do something different today. Let's stand up for the reading of God's Word this morning. And you'll find it on the screen as well, I believe. 1 John chapter 1, beginning with verse 5 as well. But here it says, "This is the message which we have heard from him and declare to you, that God is light, and in him is no darkness at all. If we say that we have fellowship with him and walk in darkness, we lie and do not practice the truth. But if we walk in the light as he is in the light, we have fellowship with one another. And the blood of Jesus Christ, his son, cleanses us from all sin. If we say that we have no sin, we deceive ourselves, and the truth is not in us. If we confess our sins, he is faithful and just to forgive us our sins and to cleanse us from all unrighteousness. If we say that we have not sinned, we make him a liar, and his word is not in us." And may the Lord bless the reading and the hearing of his word today. You can be seated. Staying right here in 1 John, I want to draw your attention to John, back to the Gospel of John just for a moment. Chapter 1, verse 1, says, "In the beginning was the Word, and the Word was with God, and the Word was God." He, the Word, was in the beginning with God. The Word was in the beginning with God. All things were made through him, the Word. And there was nothing that was made
that was made. Nothing made, it was, nothing was made, that was made apart from the Word being there. Verse 4 says, in Him was life, and the life was the light of men. And verse 5 says that, and this is where we had stayed through December, we were talking about the light coming into the world, who is Christ, this Word that we see in John, in Gospel John chapter 1 that he's talking about, who is the light, is Christ himself. We learned that in the 14th verse of John 1, and the Word became flesh and dwelt among us, and this speaks of Jesus. But it says to us that he is the light, he is the life of men. And then verse 5 focuses on the fact, but that the darkness cannot comprehend this light. That's what the emphasis of verse 5 is. This light, who is Jesus, darkness cannot comprehend it. This morning, I want to deal with the subject of walk in the light. Walk in the light. Walk in the light. We've got to go to verse 5 again. I just want you to notice it. It said, this is the message which we have heard from him. So you got to remember who John is. This is John, the Apostle John. This is John who we see when we read the Gospels and it says Peter, James, and John. This is John. This is John who declared that he was the disciple that Jesus loved. I'm his favorite disciple. That's what it sounds like. But you know what? Some people might be bothered by that, but I'm not, because I want to tell you something. I'm thankful that you and I need to feel like his favorite, right? I've heard people say this, it's kind of cheesy, but if God had a wallet, your picture would be in it. But that's how much God loves us. John felt the love of, no question, John felt the love of Jesus. He understood it. I've met people who said, I just didn't realize how much he loved me. But I want to tell you, John realized how much Jesus loved him. And what we see here in this passage is that John said, this message which we have heard from him and declare to you, that God is light and in him is no darkness at all. Do you see the parallels between John 1, the Gospel of John, and this? He's saying, look, he is light. He is light. In John, the Gospel of John, he said the darkness cannot comprehend his light. He's saying here that in Christ is light. There is no darkness in him at all. We see that. And so we don't have this on the screen, but when you go back to the first verses of 1 John 1, again, he uses that which was from the beginning. And in John 1, he said, in the beginning was the Word. Now he's saying, in the beginning, he's saying that which was from the beginning, which we have heard. He's saying, we've heard this. We've heard this with our ears. We have seen with our eyes, verse 1. We have looked upon. Our hands have handled. We've actually touched this light. We've touched Christ concerning the Word of life. And the life was manifested, and we have seen, verse 2, he said, and we bared witness, and we have declared to you that eternal life which was with the Father and was manifested to us. Verse 3, which we have seen again. We've seen and heard, and we declare to you that you also may have fellowship with us, and truly our fellowship is with the Father and with the Son, Jesus Christ. And these things we write to you that your joy may be full. But so I want us just to see here a few things in verses 5 through 10. The first thing that I want us to consider again on verse 5 is this. It says, this is the message which we have heard from him and declare to you, that God is light and in him is no darkness at all.
This is the foundation of this passage right here. This is doctrinal. This is theological. God is light, and there's no darkness in him at all. So this is the foundation. Now, in verses 6 and 7, he goes on and gives us an application. So if you'll say that with me, say foundation. Now we're going to application. So foundation is verse 5, where it says God is light. Would you say that with me? God is light. That's the foundation. Verses 6 and 7, this is the application for that. If we say that we have fellowship with him and walk in darkness, we lie and do not practice the truth. But if we walk in the light as he is in the light, we have fellowship with one another, and the blood of Jesus Christ, his son, cleanses us from all sin. This is the application. This is the practical side of the reality of the doctrinal truth that God is light. It matters how we live. Now, one of the things I was thinking about going down the road yesterday was how I want all of you to not look at this message today as for the person who didn't come to church today. You ever done that before? Man, I wish they were here. Wish they could hear that. Man, you know the devil worked on them hard because they wasn't at church this morning. Well, God knows we're all here, and he knew we would beforehand, and he's having me to say this. So I'm not saying that somebody, we make decisions and we can miss things. We do it all the time in life. We miss. But what I'm saying is we are here, and we've got to remember that John's writing to the church, just like when Peter's writing, he's writing to the church. When Paul is writing, he's writing to the church. And James is writing to the church. And Jude is writing to the church. And the list goes on. It's to the church. And this is for the church of the first century, but it's for the church of today, which, my hands up, this is for me. This is for me. So there's a foundation here that we see that God is light, but there's an application here that has to do with me and you. And therefore, there's something that God would like to say to us. When we get down to verses 8 through 10, we see some clarification of the application. So I want us to just look there. You can repeat after me. Say these words. Say foundation, application, and clarification. That's what you're going to see in these passages, the verses 5 through 10. We're going to see foundation, application, and clarification. Now, the first thing I want to address then here is that the fact that God is light. This is the foundational part of this passage. God is light. He's light. And when we consider him being light, we understand that, and it says there's no darkness in him at all. We need to consider the value of light. And one of the things that we notice here is his use of the word truth in this passage. He says to us, verse 6, he said, if we say that we have fellowship with him and walk in darkness, we lie and do not practice the truth. So, but really he could have changed that word to light as well, because you'll notice the context of the passage, his light is truth. And so you could interchangeably use these words, but he's wanting us to know that apart from the truth, and apart from his light and the truth of him, the truth of Christ and the light that has come into our life. You see, when we receive the truth, we're receiving light. When we receive the truth concerning Jesus, we're receiving light, and it dispels the darkness out of our life when Christ comes and God is light. And so we see truth here. And this truth that we are experiencing as well, we see that it will bring joy. This the truth of Christ
will bring joy in verse 4. It'll bring fulfillment. Our joy will be full. It's a life of fulfillment that we find in Christ. It's joy down deep. It's beyond mere happiness. It's beyond enjoying a good meal. It's beyond going to some celebration, some party somewhere that is over with before you know it. It's beyond the opening of a single gift, and then before you know it, we don't even know, can't even remember what we bought someone, nor what they gave us, because it seemed to go happen so quickly. Well, this joy that he speaks of today, that we've already sung about today, is something that will bring fulfillment. It'll be something that will bring a lasting fulfillment, and it is full. It's full. And that's what he's saying. When we have Christ, we have everything we need. It'll bring a fulfillment of joy in our life. This is what this truth brings concerning Christ. And so it's light. God is light. God is truth. And the incredible thing about him, as we look at verse 5, when it says, in him is no darkness at all, but God is light. I want to just say to us and remind us, we know the value of light. The value of light, it will expose that that can bring harm to us. That's what light does. When you walk into a room, or maybe you're walking through the woods, if you have light, you got a flashlight, you've got a light, it will expose anything that is harmful to us, and how powerful that is. But when there is darkness and there's not that light, we are susceptible to stumbling. We're susceptible to running into something. We're susceptible to maybe dangers that lurk in various places of life when we don't have light. But in Christ, there is no darkness at all. There's no hidden agendas in God. There's no fine print in God that I miss when reading the contract. He doesn't have that. The light shines, and when it shines, it exposes that can harm us, but it also allows us to attain things that we need to get a hold of in the light. You know, because that's the light. It's not all negative. The light allows us to see what it is that we're trying to get out of a closet, out of a room, or in a place that was before dark. And so we need the light of Christ in our life and we need this light not only to expose the sinfulness of life and to set us free from the darkness of this world, but we also need his light ever shining brightly in our life so that everywhere we go, the darkness can be dispelled. God can give us and speak through us and in us and use us for his glory in this world in which we live. Not by our light, is his light. It's the light of Christ. And thus, the word says that we are the light of Jesus to the world. It's not our own light, it's his light in and through us. Praise be to God. God is light. So that there's that foundation that we need. God is light. Then we go on down to verse 6 a little bit more. It says, if we say that we have fellowship with him and walk in darkness, we a liar. Well, couldn't he have said that a little softer? If we have fellowship with him and walk in darkness, we lie. If we say we have fellowship with him. And we do not practice the truth. We don't practice the light. If we're walking in darkness. So the application here for this is that we walk in the light. And this is the heart of the sermon here. We walk in the light. But in this, we got to go to really point one of this message is, and we've got to address walking in darkness.
Because he says here that if we say that we have fellowship with him, Jesus, and walk in darkness, we lie and do not practice the truth. So what is this walking in darkness? I want you to look to 1 John chapter 2. We'll begin reading with verse 9 of 1 John 2. He said, "He who says he is in the light and hates his brother is in darkness until now." So he gives us a little bit of an indication of one aspect. There's more than that. But here he said, if I hate my brother, then that's darkness. Isn't that what it said? He who hates his brother is in darkness until now, even though he says I'm in the light. So he's saying the person says I'm in the light, but they hate their brother. Well, see what light exposes. You see, I can fool you. You can fool me, but not God. In fact, in Galatians chapter 6, verses 7 and 8, it tells us there that God is not mocked. Let's look at that verse. Galatians 6, 7 and 8. "Do not be deceived. God is not mocked. For whatever a man sows, that will he also reap. For he who sows to his flesh will be of the flesh reap corruption. He who sows to the Spirit will of the Spirit reap everlasting life." So it's telling us there, God is not mocked. He knows us. He knows what we're sowing. He knows what we're sowing. And so if we are sowing to the flesh, if we are sowing to the emotions of the flesh and the hurt of the flesh, and we're sowing to the retaliation of the flesh, we're sowing to, I've got to let you know how I feel every time. If we sow to not being slow to speak and quick to listen and slow to anger, if we're not sowing to that, God will know it. It'll be exposed. And so just right here it says, so if we say we're in the light, but in actuality we hate our brother, we're still in darkness. Again, who's he talking to? Is he just talking to the people who don't go to church here? No, he's talking to the people in the church who say, "Me and God's good." That's who he's talking to. He's talking to the people who say, we got everything right. Okay? I just want to just remember what's being said here. So we got to be careful that we don't walk in darkness. That we don't walk in darkness. In fact, so we go on down, we got to walk in the light. Again, walking in the light, that's actually the sermon title is Walk in the Light, but walking in the light is the second part, point I want to make today. So there's walking in darkness, but then there's walking in light. But you'll notice the last part in the second chapter here, verse 10, instead of hate, it said, "He who loves his brother abides in the light, and there is no cause for stumbling in him." I mentioned a moment ago, what does light do? Light keeps us from stumbling. When we walk in the darkness, we stumble. We're talking about spiritually now. We stumble in the darkness. We don't see the log that's in the way in the darkness. We don't see that we're on the edge of a cliff if everything is absolutely pitch dark. And notice it says when in Christ is light. Remember, there is no darkness at all. You know what I'm saying? And so darkness, there's no shadows. There's no complete darkness in Christ.
There's no darkness at all. There's no shadows in Christ. There's no hidden agendas in Christ. There's no small print that's barely legible. And there's no guy that's on the end of a commercial that is in fast warp speed telling you all the reasons why you should not take that medicine. You don't hear that part. You only see the big parts of what it's for. But then they kind of hide in the midst of all of that it causes gallstones. And then you there and you don't know. I don't know how I got this gallstone. I went through this one time. See, I've been on every diet in the world. If you're ever thinking about going on a diet, ask me and I'll tell you something about it. I'm not kidding. I wish I was kidding. But I was on Nutrisystem one time, and I was having gallbladder attacks, and I looked at my little paperwork. May cause gallbladder attacks, and really, it's dieting in general does that, because when you start sweating, your weight goes start up and down. How many people have lived through this? And then all the honest people raise your right hand. You see, but the light of Christ, it's not a hidden agenda. God's not trying to tell you everything's all right when it's not all right. If you hate your brother, he's not trying to make you feel good. Through the inspiration of the Holy Spirit, he said, you claim you have fellowship with the Lord and you hate your brother. You lying. But he who loves his brother abides in the light. And so we don't need to walk in darkness. We need to walk in the light. Go back to the first chapter. We'll go down to verse 7 again. But if we walk in the light as he is in the light, this is point 3 today. We have fellowship with one another. Fellowship with one another is what we have when we're walking in the light. This is a result of walking in the light. We have fellowship with one another. Now I want to tell you, this fellowship, who's it talking about? Well, when you go back up into, it's not in verse 3, which is not on the screen, it says, here he says, we declare to you that you also may have fellowship with us, John said. We see that word fellowship. He's saying, we're declaring Christ to you that you can have fellowship with us. He's telling all these people. He said, so that y'all can have fellowship with us, we proclaim Jesus. And into a lost world, we proclaim Jesus so that all who will hear this message and turn to Jesus will have fellowship with us. And then notice it, if you've got your Bible open or on your phone or whatever, it says, and truly our fellowship is with the Father and with His Son, Jesus Christ. So really what we're looking at, when we go down to verse 7 again, and it says we have fellowship with one another, it really is one another, meaning us, all of us who believe in Jesus, who have trusted in Jesus, but also it's fellowship with God Himself. That's what verse 3 said. It's the Father and His Son, Jesus. So when we fellowship, He's saying you're fellowshipping with God, you're fellowshipping with the Son, we're fellowshipping with one another. This is the pathway of the believer, is this kind of fellowship. It's not just us getting together at the church and having snacks. It's not us getting together on the last Sunday of March of this year when we're celebrating our anniversary and having barbecue and hash. It's more than that. It's more than on the first Wednesday, which will be March 1st. You know I'm plugging stuff, you know, as I go. On March 1st, when we have first Wednesday and we eat a meal together. Fellowship is more than that. When we are united in Jesus Christ and are walking in the light, we have fellowship one with another, but we have fellowship with the Father and His Son, Jesus Christ. Isn't that beautiful?
Right now, that's what we're doing. For us that are in the light right now, that are in the light, in Christ, walking in the light, we're having fellowship with one another this morning. And we're fellowshipping though with the Father and with His Son, Jesus, our Savior. That's who we in fellowship with. And so walking in the light, our third thing is, the part of that walking in the light is fellowship with one another. Fellowship with one another. And the fourth of these points that I want to make is His Son cleanses us from all sin. So here's the application to the foundation, the doctrinal teaching that God is light in verse 5. The application is that we're not to walk in darkness. But we are to walk in light, and that we will have fellowship with one another, and that we will be cleansed from all sin. That we're cleansed from all sin in that fellowship one with another. And that fellowship with God, and the fellowship with His Son, and that fellowship within the body of Christ. We're cleansed from sin. Now, what I want us to hear is this, that there are, that in this cleansing, when we have believed upon the Lord Jesus Christ and have trusted Him as our Savior and have confessed our sins and we repent of our sins, and this is very important for us when we come to Christ, and I know a lot of times it's hard to explain every detail every time you say anything, but we need to understand that when surrendering our heart to God, we have to repent. There's got to be repentance. We've got to turn from sin. We go in the other direction, and we believe that the Lord saves us from our sin. He saves us, and He wipes the slate clean, and it's not to be held against us anymore. In fact, judgment is not to befall us because of He became the propitiation of our sins, and He took our judgment upon Himself on the cross. Thank God for that He took our judgment and the penalty of our sin upon Himself on the cross. But there is a continual cleansing as well that goes on. Here we're talking about, again, He's talking about those that are in the light. When we fellowship with God and fellowship with the Son, and when we fellowshipping within the body, that there's a continual cleansing. But the emphasis here on the cleansing we've got to make is that this is what God does. This is what Christ does. And so not only has He saved me, but He continues that work in my life. There's a couple of doctrinal, biblical, theological words. One is justification, and the other is sanctification. Now, justification is the fact that He has made us just, meaning He has balanced everything out in our favor. That's what He's done. He's acquitted us. He's justified the scales, not because we were any of us in and of ourselves were worthy of Him justifying the scales so that we didn't have to come under punishment. No, we weren't worthy of that. We've not done anything good enough that we could warrant being acquitted for the judgment that we had coming against us. For the wages of sin is death, but the gift of God is eternal life. But in His cleansing, He justified us and acquitted us, and He has taken away the judgment that would be coming our way had it not been for what He did for us on the cross of Christ. I've been justified. So justification, what a wonderful word today. But another word is sanctification. This is set apart. This is set apart for His honor and glory. This is something that He does within us. He makes us holy. This is the word. He makes us holy. He sets us apart. This is why the writer of Hebrews could say, Peter would say, and we see it again in other passages, but we say, but we're a holy nation. We're a royal priesthood.
We're a peculiar people. We're talking about people that have been set apart, unique. Individuals that have been set apart for His glory. We've been sanctified. We're been made righteous in not our own righteousness, not our own holiness, but we've been made righteous because He is righteous. He made us that way. Now, what we've got to understand about that is that when He says it cleanses us from all sin, there's this, not only have we been justified and sanctified, but there's an ongoing work in our life as well. This justification is something that is complete yet continues. Sanctification is a work that he has done in our life, making us righteous before Him, but it's also a work that continues in our life while we live in a sin-filled world, while we live in a world that is spotted with the flesh and sin, and we live in these skin suits that we're in. We're in continual need of His sanctifying work within our life. And Jesus Himself said, they're sanctified, my people, in John 17, He said, they're sanctified by the truth. My word is truth. My word is truth. And so you and I are, not only have we been justified so that you and I can go to heaven and not go to hell, but He sanctifies us through and through. But what He wants for us is to continually live in the light of that sanctifying work. And that sanctification is something that needs to continually be applied to our life. Now, some people would, and this is where we got to really watch ourselves now, because sometimes people say, it doesn't really matter what I do and how I live. Not according to this passage, it matters how you live. Now, I want to tell you, you can't live good enough to get yourself into heaven. So you got to be balanced here. We got to be balanced. But we're not to be living any way we want to. In fact, we'll go on in this study. It says, do not practice sin. Don't practice it. But while we're living in this skin suit, when we are seeking to live in the light of His glory, we're prone to sin. But I want to tell you, sin shall have no more dominion over you. It is not to control the life of a believer. But we've got to live in the light as He is in the light. That's why He said, walk in it. Walk in the light as He is in the light. And if we'll walk in the light as He is in the light, We will see Him. He said, we have fellowship. He said, when you walk in the light, you'll have fellowship one with another. And the blood of Jesus Christ, His Son, cleanses us from all sin. But you got to be walking in the light. You get the picture here? This is for the person who has repented of their sins and believed upon Jesus. We know that He is light. God is light. And therefore, I'm going to follow Him and walk in the light. That's how we're to live. We're to walk, live in the light. Verse 9, this is the clarification of that. If we confess our sins, He is faithful and just to forgive us of our sins and to cleanse us from all unrighteousness. So again, there are times when you people say, well, he forgave me on the cross. I'll never need to ask for forgiveness anymore. Now, the only problem with that is the Bible don't say that. In fact, in the model prayer, it said, forgive us our sins as we forgive those who sin against us, or forgive us our debts as those who are debted against us, or trespasses. However you want to say it, we...

tell you, this is the clarification, in my opinion, of this passage right here as we look. If we confess our sins, He is faithful and just to forgive us of our sins and to cleanse us from all unrighteousness. If we say that we have not sinned, we make Him a liar and His word is not in us. It's blasphemous for us to say we hadn't sinned. That's what it says. When you start talking about we make Him a liar, that's a blasphemous statement that would say, I hadn't sinned. Now listen, I'm not saying somebody accused you of something that you didn't do. That's not what I'm talking about. But what I'm saying is this. All have sinned and fallen short of the glory of God. But I will also say, while we're living here on earth, I'm in need of His continual forgiveness. All of that has been accomplished on the cross. He is not having to do anything over again, but He's done it on the cross. But I, in humility, have got to realize that I am always in need of Him in this present world. And Lord, forgive me, cleanse me, purify me, make me more like You, oh God. I want to know You. Lord, and I'm not gonna in any arrogant way say that I've got it all together this morning. But I will tell you, my Savior's got it all together, and my desire is to live for Him and to live in a way that is pure before Him. John is saying that a Christian should live in the light and not in darkness. This is all I'm telling you. He's saying as we that are claiming that we have and are saying that we have been born again, when we say that we have been saved, He's saying, don't live in darkness. Don't you get caught up in the sinfulness of this world. Live in the light as He is in the light. Walk in the light, and you and I will not fulfill the lust of the flesh if you and I will walk in the light as He is in the light. And I want to tell you that He will help me and you in our every day as we surrender ourselves to Him and His light. That's it. That's it. And so, listen, if I said something you don't understand, ask Pastor Jonathan when he gets home from vacation. In fact, Pastor Jody, he had to go to a child dedication. He left out of the service. If you'll stay out here a little while longer, he'll be back and you can talk to Pastor Jody about it. No, I'm going to tell you, you don't have to do that. If we'll read that right there. Amen. If we'll read that right there. It says it clearly. Walk in the light. But I want to tell you this morning as we close. According to verse 9. If we confess our sins, He is faithful and just to forgive us our sins and to cleanse us from all unrighteousness. Aren't you thankful for that? But I want to live for Him. Would you live for the Lord? Live for the Lord. Live for Jesus. You see, when we're supposed to be people of light,

We're then having fellowship with Jesus and the Father. We're having fellowship with others in the body of Christ. But I want to tell you what, when we begin to love the world and fellowship with the world and fellowship with darkness, it says a lot about where we are with Him. And I want to encourage you. If there be one thing, anything that you need to ask forgiveness for and confess before Him today, I want to tell you, we serve

0: God who loves us so much, He'll forgive us. But I want to say this and not try to be too light in it. He does not want us to live in sin where you're practicing it, where this is the way you're living. He wants you desiring to live every day for His glory. I want to tell you, run from the darkness. Run from the darkness and run to the light of the Lord Jesus Christ. Father, we just praise You and magnify You today. And I'm so thankful that Your work upon the cross is powerful. I thank You, Lord, that You came to save us from the penalty of sin. But God, I'm thankful, Lord, that You work in our life in such a way that You want our life to align with what we say from our mouth. That's what Your Word tells us, that John was telling us that for those who walk in the light, darkness is not supposed to be the pattern of our life. So Lord, forgive us of our sins. Cleanse us today. Sanctify Your people today. In the name of Jesus, name of Jesus. Hallelujah. Hallelujah. Would you stand with me? If you would, just bow your head for another moment. Lord, You see all of us here in this room. And I'm so thankful for Your love. I'm so thankful for Your truth. If you're in here in this room today and you say, Pastor, pray for me. I want to make sure that I'm saved today. I want to believe upon Him as the Lord and Savior of my life. I want to surrender my life to Him, to live for Him, to walk in the light as He is in the light, and to learn of Him and grow in Him. And I want to repent today of my sin. Will you slip up your hand if that's you? I repent of my sins today. Thank you. Somebody else, you just lift your hand and say, I want to repent. I'm repenting today. I'm turning things over to the Lord today. Anyone else? Thank you. Anyone else, you just say, I'm repenting. Thank you. So, Lord, You see us this morning. And I'm thankful today that as various ones have lifted their hands, that, Lord, that from their heart and from their mouth, even now, Lord, they confess the Lord Jesus. They confess their sin and they understand that it's sin that they had to be saved from. That our goodness will not save us, but it's You, what You did for us on the cross. And so we confess our sin and confess that we need You as our Savior. And Lord, we turn from sin today. And God, because we, Lord, understand, Lord, that it is You who saves. It is You who justifies. It is You who sanctifies. It is You who makes us right. And Lord, I believe in You today and I trust You today and I want to follow You all the days of the rest of my life. And I'm so thankful that through it all, You will be faithful and just to forgive me of all sins and to cleanse me from all unrighteousness. And Lord, it's not with arrogance that we will live, but in humility, knowing that we need God at every turn and at every part of our life. So we live for You, Jesus, in humility, in Jesus' name. Amen. Amen. May the Lord bless you. May the Lord keep you. May the Lord's face shine upon you and be gracious to you. I love you today. God bless you.
1: 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That's what we care about around here. And that's why we do what we do, to introduce people like you to Jesus. And so if you did give your life to him for the first time, or maybe you're rededicating your life, send the message Respond CHC to the number 94,000. And we'll send you next steps there. 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
7: 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DerekPrince.org.
8: Now, what I'm going to do now is explain to you the nature of curses and blessings. These are two major themes of Scripture. I think the word bless in various forms occurs about 600 times in the Bible, and the word curse probably nearly half that number of times. But I have learned by experience that most of God's people are not really familiar with the nature of curses and blessings. I believe it's the purpose of God that through the redemption in Christ, we should be released from curses and enjoy the blessing. But wherever I travel, I find many of God's people who are enduring curses when they should be enjoying blessing. And one main reason is that they don't know how to recognize what's a curse and what's a blessing. Second reason is that even if they recognize it, they may not know how to be released from the curse and entered into the blessing. So let me begin by offering you a simple definition of blessings and curses. Both of them are vehicles of supernatural power. It's very important to understand we're not dealing with something that's purely natural. It goes beyond the natural. They are vehicles of supernatural power for good if they're blessings, for evil if they're curses. And one characteristic feature of them is that very frequently they'll continue on from generation to generation, often until somebody knows how to cut them off if they're curses. The result of that is that many people, and some of you are here tonight, are enduring in your life consequences of things that may have taken place many generations ago. And you have to trace your problem to its source and take the appropriate action in order to be released. Now, the vehicles of blessings and curses are usually words. They may be words that are spoken, words that are written, or simply words that are pronounced inwardly. However, both curses and blessings can be transferred or transmitted by objects, by physical objects. So it is not always just a question of word. Ruth and I encountered a Jewish lady who had met the Lord Jesus and acknowledged him as her Messiah and her Savior. And she told us firsthand this story, and we got it straight from her. She was what they call an executive secretary, very highly qualified, and she had a very well-paid job with a man who was the president of his own firm. And after a little while, she discovered that the president and all the executives in the firm were in a strange cult. under a lady guru. And then the president asked her if she would type out some blessings that this guru lady had pronounced on the executives. Well, when this lady began to type them, she realized that they were anything but blessings as far as Christians were concerned. And so she went to her boss and said, "I'm sorry, but I don't feel free to type these blessings." The boss was gracious. He said, "I'm sorry. If I'd known it was against your conscience, I wouldn't have asked you to do it." That was the end of that. Now we have to supply something by inference. But I am sure that the lady guru heard about this secretary that wouldn't type her blessing. And who knows what she did? She may have prayed, or she may have pronounced a curse. But from that source, it really wouldn't make much difference which it was. Within a few weeks, this lady secretary, I'll call her Miriam, it wasn't her name, Miriam's fingers began to go stiff and curl up and set. And in a short while, they were extremely painful and she couldn't bend them. And she said, "You wouldn't believe the pain." She had to sleep in a separate bed from her husband because any time her husband turned over and the bed shook, the pain was unendurable in her fingers. She went to a specialist who x-rayed them and said it rheumatoid arthritis. And she was, in a sense, a crippled person. Well, another lady, a charismatic lady, had received these three cassettes of mine and felt that this lady Miriam ought to hear them. I don't think Miriam was really very excited about them. She was a rather sophisticated lady, and I think thought of curses was something remote medieval in her eyes. Anyhow, this other lady prevailed, so they sat and listened to the three cassettes. And at the end of the third cassette, I lead people in a prayer by which they release themselves from any curse over their lives. At the point where the prayer began, the cassette jammed. It wouldn't go forward, it wouldn't go back, and it wouldn't eject. That is not purely natural. So Miriam said, "Well, then I can't say the prayer." But this indefatigable lady said, "Oh no, I have the prayer typed out. I'll bring that." So she persuaded Miriam, I think rather against her own judgment, to read this prayer. Now you could read the prayer, I would say, in 3 minutes. It wouldn't take as much as that. So Miriam just dutifully read the prayer, and in between the time she began reading the prayer and the time she finished, her fingers and her hands were totally released. There was no trace of arthritis. She went back to the doctor. He confirmed medically the healing. Now what I want to emphasize is this. She was not praying for healing. It wasn't in her mind. She was simply releasing herself from a curse. But when the curse was broken, there was no more reason for sickness, you see? Another example of the invisible barrier. All right, now I want to deal out of Scripture with the forms that blessings and curses take. There is one particular chapter in the Old Testament which deals exclusively with blessings and curses. How many of you know which it is? Deuteronomy chapter 28. All right. Here is my summation of the main blessings and the main curses. As a matter of fact, really, they're exactly opposite to one another. So here are seven blessings. Number one, exaltation means being lifted up. You're no longer living under things. Number two, a word I had to coin, reproductiveness. I couldn't find one normal English word, but a person who's in the blessing of God is fruitful in every area of his life or her life. Number three, health. Number four, prosperity or success. Number five, victory. Number six, Moses said, "You'll be the head and not the tail." And number seven, "You'll be above and not beneath." When I was studying that some years ago, I asked the Lord, "What's the difference between the head and the tail?" And I feel he gave me a simple answer. The head makes the decisions, the tail just gets dragged around. So which way are you living? Are you making the decisions? Are you in charge of the situation? Or are you simply being dragged around like a tail by circumstances and forces that you don't understand and you can't control? If you're a tail, it's very possible you're under a curse. Now, I'm not saying every one of those blessings is due to this cause. That's for you to discern. There's only one expert in this field, and his name is not Derek Prince. It's the Holy Spirit. He's the one who has to show you personally. I can preach the general truth, but you have to get the specific application from the Holy Spirit. Then let's look at the curses, and they're just exactly the opposite. Humiliation, failure to reproduce, or barrenness. And I would say, basically, barrenness is nearly always in some way associated with a curse. Number three, sickness of every kind. And if you read Deuteronomy 28, I mean, there is no sickness that is left out by the time you come to that list. Number four, poverty or failure. Number five, defeat. And number six, you're the tail and not the head. And number seven, you're beneath, not above. You've probably heard about the two Christians you met. One of them said, well, how are you doing, brother? And he replied, well, under the circumstances, I'm not doing badly. And the first Christian said, well, what are you doing under the circumstances? You should be above and not beneath. Now, over the years, independently of this list, I made a little list of indications that, to me, alerted me that I was probably dealing with a curse. I only say probably. And I made this independently of Deuteronomy 28, but it's amazing, really, how close it is. And I happen to have a list of seven. Now, I want to be very clear. I'm not saying if you have one of these, it's absolutely sure you're under a curse. You need to examine the possibility and seek God. But if you have several of them, the more you have, the greater the possibility that you're under a curse. And here's my little list. Number one, mental and or emotional breakdown. Where people fall apart, that's a phrase that's used today. You say he or she just fell apart. That's what I'm talking about. Emotionally or mentally or both. Number two, repeated or chronic sicknesses. Especially if they're hereditary. Because, you see, curses pass from generation to generation. Also, in situations where doctors cannot find any normal cause. Number three, what are called female problems. Barrenness, a tendency to miscarry, and problems with menstruation. And Ruth and I have dealt with so many cases like this that wherever a person comes for prayer in that category, we just simply act on the basis that it's a curse. In fact, we have come to the place where we really feel often we're wasting our time to minister to the sick without first teaching them how to be delivered from the curse. We once called for a lineup of people with female problems, and in the middle of the line was a man. So when he came up, I said, what's your problem? How can you have a female problem? He said, my problem is depression, and that's female. However, I didn't accept his statement. The next one, a breakdown of marriage and family alienation, where families fall apart, where marriages break up, where children are alienated from their parents, brothers from sisters. Very, very probably a curse at work. The next one, financial insufficiency. And I want to be careful how I say this. I don't think that poverty, for a short period, it may be a test that God is putting us through. But if you're always short, if you never have enough, if you're always scraping, I think you're very probably under a curse. Then the next one is what they call accident prone. In other words, you're one of the people who always has an accident, you know? Now this is kind of objective, because insurance companies will check on you and they'll give you a higher premium if they classify you as accident prone. I mean, that's not natural to be the person who always breaks your ankle when you step off the curb, or your wife always slams the car door on your finger, or whatever it may be. Or it's always your eye that a little bug flies into. I mean, it's not natural if it's always going on. And then finally, in a family, a history of suicides or unnatural deaths, if there is a frequency of those things in a family. You could say a curse is like a long evil arm from the past, and you don't know how far back. And it's stretched out, and every time you're just about to succeed or get to where you want to be, this evil arm trips you up, and you have to get up and start again. And you get so far, you're tripped up again. And that really becomes the story of your life. And you'd be surprised how many people have told me stories like that. And so many times they said, well, the same thing happened to my father or my grandfather. In other words, it seems to run in our family. Or another simple picture is a dark shadow from the past over your life, shutting out the sunlight of God's blessing. And you can see other people walking in the sunlight. And you know it's there and real. But somehow the sun very seldom seems to shine fully on you. Let's go to Deuteronomy 28 for what I would call the primary causes, both of blessings and curses. And fortunately, they're very simple. The first two verses of Deuteronomy 28 says this: Now it shall come to pass, if you diligently obey the voice of the Lord your God, to observe carefully all his commandments which I command you today, that the Lord your God will set you high above all nations of the earth. And all these blessings shall come upon you and overtake you because you obey the voice of the Lord your God. Now that's a translation which I think is followed by most modern translations. But the old King James used to say, if you will listen diligently to the voice of the Lord your God. And in Hebrew, that phrase is formed by repeating the word listen. If you will listen, listening, that's emphatic, to the voice of your Lord your God, and do what he says. So very, very simply, the primary cause of all blessings is listening to God's voice and doing what he says. Now the primary cause of all curses is exactly the opposite. In verse 15 of the same chapter, but it shall come to pass, if you do not obey the voice of the Lord your God, to observe carefully all his commandments and his statutes which I command you today, that all these curses will come upon you and overtake you. So what's the cause of curses? Not listening to God's voice, not doing what he says. So there, basically, you have the two root problem, or the two root causes. The cause of blessing, listening to God's voice, doing what he says. The cause of curses, not listening to God's voice, not doing what he says. So we're going to deal first of all now with curses that proceed from God himself. And there is one supreme cause, which is stated in Exodus chapter 20, verses 3 through 5. Exodus 20, verses 3 through 5. This is the first part of the Ten Commandments. And let me say before we read, the greatest and most common cause of curses in people's lives is breaking the first two commandments. In fact, I'm inclined to believe you cannot break those commandments without coming under a curse. Now let me read those words. You shall have no other gods before me. But the Hebrew means just as much beside me. It's not a question of having the Lord as the main god and other gods as well. Because he says, I am the Lord, and beside me there is no other God. So you must not acknowledge any other God except the true God. And the second is what we would call idolatry. You shall not make for yourself any carved image or any likeness of anything that is in heaven above, or that is in the earth beneath, or that is in the water under the earth. You shall not bow down to them nor serve them. For I, the Lord your God, am a jealous God, visiting the iniquity of the fathers on the children to the third and fourth generation of those who hate me. Notice that's a specific feature of a curse. It goes on for at least three and probably four generations. But whenever you go to a source other than the true God for things which you are free only to seek from the true God, whatever source you go to, you are actually making your God. So if you go to a fortune teller for information about the future, which God has said you shall not receive through that channel, through that fortune teller, you're making the power behind that fortune teller your God. If you play with the Ouija board, if you get involved in all sorts of occult experiences or cults that deny the truth of the Bible, in all those things, you are making a God who is not the true God. So it's very important to say this. The curses pronounced for the breaking of the first two commandments cover every form of occult. Now in Deuteronomy chapter 27, verses 15 through 26, we have 12 curses pronounced And when Israel went into the promised land, they had to pronounce all these curses upon themselves. If they disobeyed the law, they automatically came under these curses. They couldn't get into the promised land without. And I think it's very much the same in a way when we come into a relationship with God. If we're obedient, we come under the blessings. But if we're disobedient, we're in real danger of coming under the curses. Now, I'll just give you my little summation of the things on which the curses are pronounced in Deuteronomy 27, verses 15 and following. Number one, once again, idolatry, false gods. That's always the top of the list. Number two, disrespect for parents. And this is repeated in the New Testament, Ephesians 6. Honor your father and mother, which is the first commandment with promise, that it may be well with you and you may live long on the earth. My personal conviction is any person who does not honor his parents never will have it well with them. Never. And I can think of scores of examples of people. That doesn't mean you can't get saved and speak in tongues and go to heaven when you die. But there'll be something missing in the quality of your life until you adjust your relationship with your parents. That doesn't mean you have to agree with your parents or do everything that they say, but you have to respect them. I think of another young man I dealt with. He had a very bad relationship with his father. His father was dead, buried in a cemetery more than 1,000 miles from where we were. But when this truth really penetrated, he took a journey of 1,000 miles to the cemetery where his father was buried, went to the grave, knelt at it, confessed his wrong attitudes to his father, wept his heart out, and got up a different person. And from then, the course of his life changed. Now, I know that there are lots of parents, especially today, you have a lot of reasons for having something against them. I understand that. I say there are no delinquent children, there are only delinquent parents. But nevertheless, if you want to have it well with you, you better do what God says. You can't afford not to. Then the next, and we must go quickly, in this list is treachery against a neighbor. And the book of Proverbs says, whoever rewards evil for good, evil will never depart from his house. And then injustice to the weak or the helpless. And personally, I can't think of anything more weak or helpless than a baby in its mother's womb. And personally, my conviction is anybody who deliberately procures an abortion comes under a curse. I would never minister to such a person without dealing with the curse. I want you to understand, I'm not saying you're cursed forever. Please understand. I'm telling you the problem because I'm going to show you the solution. And then illicit or unnatural sex, especially incest. And again, I don't know what the particular figures are here, but in the United States, it's now estimated that one out of every four girls under 10 has been sexually molested, and one out of every five boys under 10. And I cannot think myself that it will ever happen without a curse following. Then in Genesis, now we're going on from this list, Genesis chapter 12, we have God's call to Abraham. And we need to look at that because it has something significant in it. God calls Abraham out and promises various things. And in verse 3, this is the end of the call. He says to Abraham, I will bless those who bless you, and I will curse him who curses you. So there's both a blessing and a curse. I believe that was necessary, because whenever God singles out a man to be blessed, that man becomes the object of all sorts of evil satanic forces. So God incorporated a protection. He said to Abraham, anyone who curses you, I will curse. And what is the generic name for cursing or speaking against or abusing the Jewish people? Antisemitism. Now, in my personal opinion, antisemitism almost invariably is followed by a curse for an individual, for a nation. And if you look at the history of the last 19 centuries, you can see nation after nation after nation that came under a curse because they cursed the Jewish people. Then there's another very important curse pronounced in the prophet Jeremiah, which is just a few short words, and I think often we pass them over without really appreciating their significance. Jeremiah 17, verses 5 and 6. Thus says the Lord, Cursed is the man who trusts in man and makes flesh his strength, whose heart departs from the Lord. For he shall be like a shrub in the desert, and shall not see when good comes, but shall inhabit the parched places in the wilderness, in a salt land which is not inhabited. Notice, please, that that's a very good description of somebody under a curse. Blessings are all around, but he lives in a salt land. Rain falls everywhere else, but it doesn't fall on him. What's the cause of that curse? Trusting in man, making flesh your arm. But the scripture says, whose heart departs from the Lord. In other words, here is a man who's known the supernatural grace and blessing of God, and then turned back to relying on his own effort, turned his back on God's grace. And that brings a curse. In Zechariah 5, verses 1 through 4, Zechariah had a vision of a flying scroll, and there was a curse on each side of the scroll. One was on a curse on anyone who steals, and the other was on anyone who commits perjury. And in the vision, this scroll would go into a person's house, take up lodging there, and the whole house would disintegrate. See, that's the nature of a curse. It doesn't just affect the particular area, but it has a kind of corrosive effect all around it. And then in Malachi 3, I think we have to look at this. Malachi 3, verses 8 through 10. Will a man rob God? Yet you have robbed me. But you say, in what way have we robbed you? In tithes and offerings. You are cursed with a curse, for you have robbed me, even this whole nation. Bring all the tithes into the storehouse, that there may be food in my house, and prove me now in this, says the Lord of hosts, if I will not open for you the windows of heaven and pour you out such a blessing that there will not be room enough to receive it. Now, I'm not teaching that all Christians ought to pay tithes, because as I understand the New Testament, it's not law, it's grace. But I would suggest to you that grace should make us more generous than law. We're told we have a better covenant established on better promises. Do you think on that basis we could offer less than the Israelite? But I'll say this one thing. Stinginess toward God brings a curse. It is very poor economy to be stingy with God. And I tell Christians everywhere, when the offering comes round, God does not need your tips. And another specific source of curses is men who speak on behalf of God as God's mouthpiece. And there are many examples of this in the Bible. We'll only look at just a few. The first is found in Joshua chapter 6. And verse 26, after Israel had captured and destroyed Jericho, Joshua, the leader of God's people and God's mouthpiece, pronounced a curse on anybody who would subsequently rebuild a city on that site. In Joshua 6, 26, then Joshua charged them at that time, saying, "Cursed be the man before the Lord, who rises up and builds this city, Jericho. He shall lay its foundation with his firstborn, and with his youngest he shall set up its gates." That's a very specific curse, not a general curse, but the form that the curse would take would be that the person who rebuilt Jericho, it would cost him the lives of two of his sons. Now, I'm sure most of the Israelites forgot that curse. It just receded into history. But about 500 years later, in the reign of Ahab, king of Israel, a man did just that thing on which Joshua had pronounced a curse. And this is recorded in 1 Kings chapter 16, in the reign of Ahab. 1 Kings 16, and the last verse of the chapter, verse 34. In his days, that's the days of Ahab, Hiel of Bethel built Jericho. He laid its foundation with Abiram, his firstborn, and with his youngest son, Segub, he set up its gates, according to the word of the Lord which he had spoken through Joshua, the son of Nun. The marginal translation says, at the cost of the life of his son. And most modern translations follow that. So the man who went against the curse pronounced by Joshua 500 years earlier, it cost him the lives of two of his sons. Now I want to go on to other sources of curses. And the next one is very important and very little understood by contemporary Christians. I call it persons with relational authority. That is, persons who have authority because of a relationship. Now, authority is a very unpopular concept in many places, parts of the world today, but the fact remains, it's still real. Authority is not created by man, it proceeds from God. And there are many different relationships in which a person has authority. Now, you may or may not like it, but a husband has authority over his wife in certain contexts. Parents have authority over their children. Teachers have authority over their pupils. Pastors have authority over their congregations, just to take a few examples. Now, because of the authority relationship, words spoken by those persons to those under their authority have special supernatural power, whether they're blessings or whether they're curses. And if you look at the Bible, you'll find that second to the blessing of God, the most important blessing that any person could ever have in his life was the blessing of his father or her father. That's still true today. I say to any of you whose fathers are alive, do everything in your power, to obtain the blessing of your father and your mother, but primarily your father. It makes a lot of difference. When I was saved, I'm afraid I had a bad attitude toward my parents. I thought, they're not saved, I'm saved, they don't understand, I do understand. I praise God he rebuked me for it. And he showed me that I could not expect his blessing if I didn't honor my parents. And before they died, I had shown them the honor that was appropriate. I don't believe otherwise I could have ever enjoyed the blessing of God in my life and ministry. Now let's consider a few other possible examples. And most of these are constructed out of situations that I have actually dealt with, but I've kind of changed a little so that I don't expose the identity of people. Let's take a father. This is perhaps the commonest of all. A father has three sons. The first is the firstborn, because he's always welcome. The third, the youngest, is brilliant. But the middle one is neither firstborn nor brilliant. And he has a lot of the same characteristics that his father has. Have you ever noticed when people are bad, and they're bad in the way that we're bad, we like to take it out on them rather than ourselves? Have you ever noticed that? Parents, if you pick on one of your children, it's probably the one that's most like you, if you knew it. What you're objecting to is what's in you that you don't like. Anyhow, so the father says to this second son, you'll never succeed. You'll always be a failure. You'll never make it. What's that? It's a curse. And I've dealt with many men in their 40s and 50s who were still struggling against words spoken by a father before they were teenagers. Or, let's say the father has a daughter, 15. Like some young ladies of 15, she has acne. And the father has to drive her to school every day. And every day, she's up there in the bedroom putting things on her pimples. And so she's late. And so the father gets exasperated. And one day he says, you'll never get rid of those pimples. You'll have pimples for the rest of your life. 15 years later, she's a married woman with children of her own, and she is still struggling with her acne. Why? Because of a curse. Let's talk about teachers. A teacher has a pupil who can't spell. Maybe he's got what they call dyslexia. You know, you put the letters the wrong way around. You're silly. You're stupid. You just don't try hard. You'll never succeed. Now, I know teachers shouldn't talk like that, but sometimes they do. And what's the result? A child, a boy or a girl, that never can make it in life. Ruth and I have a friend. A teacher said to her when she was a teenager, you're shallow. She's now, I think, in her 60s, or at least in her late 50s. And we discovered that she, all her life, she's been struggling against that statement, you're shallow. And the strange thing about it is, if anybody doesn't deserve that statement, it's that lady. She is far from shallow. But you see, there's authority behind those statements, and that makes them powerful. Usually speaking, there's a demonic element. Just show you one thing in James chapter 3, which is very important. James 3, verses 14 and 15. But if you have bitter envying and self-seeking in your hearts, do not boast and lie against the truth. This wisdom does not descend from above, but is earthly, soulish, demonic. In other words, if your attitudes are wrong and your reactions are wrong and you speak, what's going to come out will have a demonic element in it. Then we come to another tremendously important area. Perhaps the most common of all, what I call self-imposed curses. People pronounce curses on themselves. In Genesis chapter 27, we have the story of how Isaac was going to bless Esau and the mother, Rebekah, who was the first Yiddish mama, if you know what a Yiddish mama is, switched them and she got Jacob acting like Esau and claiming the blessing. Jacob wasn't reluctant, but he was afraid. And he said this in verse 11. Jacob said to Rebekah, his mother, "Look, Esau, my brother, is a hairy man, and I am a smooth-skinned man. Perhaps my father will feel me, and I shall seem to be a deceiver to him, and I shall bring a curse on myself and not a blessing." But his mother said to him, "Let your curse be on me, my son." She took on herself the curse that would have been due to Jacob. A self-imposed curse. Now, if you go to the end of the chapter, just the last verse, you find Rebekah beginning to use very negative language about herself. Rebekah said to Isaac in verse 46, "I am weary of my life because of the daughters of Heth. If Jacob takes a wife of the daughters of Heth, like those who are daughters of the land, what good will my life be to me? I'm tired of living. What's the good of living?" That's a typical statement by somebody who's under a curse, you see. Never permit yourself to say that. Don't make negative statements about yourself. Don't say, "I'll never be able to do this. I never succeed. I'm no use. I'm a failure. I just can't take it anymore." And then you go on and you say, "I wish I were dead. I'd be better off dead." Do you know what you're doing? You're inviting the spirit of death. And he doesn't take many invitations. Ruth and I have dealt with countless people who needed to be delivered from the spirit of death because they'd invited it. They'd imposed a curse upon themselves. And we've learned one beautiful verse that will help, that has helped hundreds of people. And I'll share it with you. Psalm 118, verse 17. "I shall not die, but live and declare or proclaim the works of the Lord." If you have made a negative remark about yourself, if you have imposed something negative on yourself, you need to revoke it by the positive. You see, as a remarkable example, you know that Peter denied three times he knew the Lord. Later on, after the resurrection, beside the Sea of Galilee, Jesus had a personal talk with Peter. And three times he said, "Do you love me?" He made Peter affirm three times that he loved him. Why did he do that? Because Peter had to revoke the negative statements he'd made before the crucifixion, see? So if we've said something negative and brought some dark shadow over us, we need to revoke the negative and replace it by the positive. And this verse is a perfect one. "I shall not die." Doesn't mean you'll never die, but it means Satan's not going to kill you before your time. "I shall not die, but live and declare the works of the Lord." Then the next common cause of curses is what I call unscriptural covenants. Exodus 23, verse 32. In relationship to the people whom Israel was to dispossess from the land of Canaan, that is, all of them, idol worshippers, people who lived in total rebellion against the living God, Moses said, Exodus 23, 32, "You shall make no covenant with them nor with their gods." You understand, if people have false gods, and you make a covenant with those people, you are also making a covenant with their gods. Now, I'm going to say something that I trust will not offend anybody. And I say it simply because my desire is to help people. One extremely common example of that in our contemporary culture in the Western world is Freemasonry. Because a person who becomes a Mason makes a covenant with those who are Masons. Freemasons will tell you that it's secret, but it's not. In the 1950s, a book was published in Britain by an Anglican clergyman named Hannah called Darkness Visible. which sets out all the main rites and ceremonies of Freemasonry, and no Mason has ever challenged that book in more than 30 years. And when you become a Mason, you have to pronounce a curse on yourself if you disclose the secrets of the Mason. And it includes things like having your tongue cut out, your right arm cut off and thrown over your left shoulder, and your body being exposed in a tight place where the tides rise and fall twice in every 24 hours. Those are self-imposed curses. And that Freemasonry is an idol religion is clear in the 32nd degree, the Royal Arch degree, which acknowledges and offers worship to a person called Jabulon, J-A-B-U-L-O-N, which is a combination of Jehovah, Baal, and Osiris. And so the true God of the Bible is joined together with two idol deities whom God has totally condemned. And when you make a covenant with that, you're making a covenant with those gods. There are other ways that this kind of curse can come in. Tribal societies, very commonly a baby or a young person is initiated into the tribe by certain rites. Very often there are cuts made on the skin or powder inserted under the skin, and that exposes that person to the curse that's on the idolatry that's the focus of that tribe. And then there are curses pronounced by servants of Satan. In an African Christian church, two elders fell out with one another. And this may seem strange to you, but it's quite common in Africa. The one elder went to the witch doctor to get him to put a curse on the other elder, okay? And when he did that, the witch doctor was very happy to oblige because it was a Christian, see? And this is what he did. He went out somewhere into the bush, got some soil of a certain kind, brought it back, smeared it over a hand mirror, and then he said to the elder, "Now wipe the soil away and tell me what you see." And he looked in the mirror and saw the face of the man on whom he wanted a curse in the mirror. Now the witch doctor said, "Take a knife and cut it through the mirror." And he did. And when he did that, blood appeared on the mirror. And when the elder returned, he discovered the other elder was dead. What would you call that, see? You couldn't call it murder. Can you understand why the Bible prohibits witchcraft? Jesus said, "Behold, I give to you authority over all the power of the enemy." He didn't say the enemy doesn't have power. He said, "I'll give you authority over that power." That's the realistic approach. Yeah, and just one interesting example, because this is something that's unfamiliar to many Westerners. In the conflict between David and Goliath, when David went out with his sling and no armor, Goliath was angry and insulted, and this is what happened. 1 Samuel 17:43. So the Philistine said to David, "Am I a dog that you come to me with sticks?" And the Philistine cursed David by his gods. Do you understand? Before they joined in battle, he invoked his idol gods. And David replied, "I'm not coming to you in my own name, but in the name of the Lord of hosts, the God of Israel." See, it was a fight between gods. And you know who was victorious. But I just want to point out to you that Satan's servants have power to curse. Again, I could illustrate it from examples of people that we personally have helped. One final way in which a curse can come, stated in Deuteronomy 7 and verse 26. The previous verse says about the inhabitants of Canaan, "You shall burn the carved images of their gods. You shall not covet the silver or gold that is on it." And then it says, verse 26, "Nor shall you bring an abomination into your house, lest you be doomed to destruction like it, but you shall utterly detest it and utterly abhor it, for it is an accursed thing." So when you bring anything that's associated with idolatry or the occult into your house, you're opening the way for a curse to come into your home. Again, this is something we deal with frequently. I tell people, and after such a service as this, if you believe you've needed deliverance from a curse, you better go home and check what you've got in your home. Check if there's anything there that advertises any other God but the Lord Jesus Christ. My personal principle is I don't want anything in my home that dishonors Jesus Christ. Because let me give one quick example. We often have cases where parents tell us that the children don't sleep well at night. They're restless, they cry, they're frightened. Now, one common reason for that is that somewhere in that house is something which gives Satan right of access. You need to go through your house from top to bottom, clean out anything that's associated with the occult, any kind of superstitious thing. If you have horseshoes to ward off ill luck, that's superstition. It doesn't ward off ill luck, it opens the door for Satan. All right, now we come to the really important climax, which is how to be released from a curse. And I want to give you some simple instructions. When you've met the conditions, all right? But resisting is sometimes an ongoing process. It's like if there's a strong wind blowing, you have to keep the door shut, see? If you open the door, the wind will come in. Then I say, establish a clear scriptural basis for your release. The best one is Galatians 3:13 and 14. Christ has redeemed us from the curse, having become a curse for us, that we might receive the blessing of Abraham. I'll give you a few other scriptures. Ephesians 1:7, in him, Jesus, we have redemption through his blood. Colossians 1:12 through 14, the Father has qualified us to be partakers of the inheritance of the saints in light. He has delivered us from the domain of darkness and translated us into the kingdom of the Son of his love, in whom we have redemption through his blood. So through the work of Jesus on the cross, we can be delivered from the domain of darkness, that's Satan's domain, and translated, carried over into the kingdom of Jesus Christ. It's like there are two territories, and there's a chasm between them. This territory is the territory of Satan. This territory is the kingdom of God. But there's only one bridge across that chasm, and that's the cross of Jesus. If you take that bridge, you can get out of this kingdom and into that kingdom, which is where God wants you. Then 1 John 3, verse 8, the second part. For this purpose the Son of God was revealed, that he might what? Destroy the works of the devil. To do what? Destroy the works of the devil. That's why he came. And then Luke 10:19, which I quoted earlier, Jesus says, behold, I give to you authority over all the power of the enemy. So those are very clear scriptural bases. Then, when you've established that basis, confess your faith in Christ, because Jesus is the high priest of our confession. It's on the basis of your confession, what you say about him, that he acts as your high priest. Thirdly, commit yourself to obedience. You remember? How do we qualify for the blessings? What do we have to do? Hear God's voice and do what he says. So when you've received your release, make up your mind, commit yourself. From now on, I'm going to listen to what God says and do it. The next step is confess any known sins, either by yourself or your ancestors. Because the sins of your ancestors can in some ways affect you. But there's a difference. You are not guilty for your ancestors' sins, but you're affected by them. You understand? You are responsible for your own sins. But in order to be fully clear, if you know that your ancestors were idol worshippers or Christian scientists or Mormons or, let's not go too long into this, but something that's totally unscriptural, be released from it. Then you need to forgive all other persons. Jesus said, when you stand praying, if you have anything against anyone, what did he say to do? Forgive. Anything against anyone. That leaves out nothing and no one. Unforgiveness in your heart is a barrier to the answer to your prayers. Now, forgiving is not an emotion, it's a decision. I tell people, it's tearing up the IOU. then you must renounce all contact with the occult. Okay? By yourself or by your ancestors. Again, you're not responsible, you're not guilty for what your ancestors have done, but it affects you. Then you must get rid of all contact objects. The things I've been speaking about, if you bring them into your house, you bring a curse with them. Then when you've met those conditions, you can release yourself in the name of Jesus. Jesus said, whatever you bind on earth will be bound in heaven, and whatever you release on earth will be released in heaven. Now, we're going to do that in a moment, but I want to show you where to go from there. When you've been released, then you have

0: grieve the Holy Spirit, if you don't honor the Holy Spirit, He withholds the blessing. He's got the key to God's storehouse. If you want the treasures, make friends with the keeper of the storehouse. And then, as I've said already, bear in mind that it's in all things. You won't get it all in one night, but you've qualified it for it in one night. You understand? If I can put it like this, some of you are going the wrong direction. Tonight you can make a U-turn and start going the right direction. But that doesn't mean you've arrived. You're on the way. You have to keep that direction. You have to keep hearing and doing what God says if you want to continue in the blessing of Abraham. And you have to keep making the right confession. I think I won't make it, let you say it now, I'll wait. Now, if there are those of you here this evening who feel that in some way there's the shadow of a curse over your life and you want to be released, I want to lead you in a prayer of release. You remember the story that I told you of Miriam who read the prayer and was completely healed? Now, I'm not promising you healing. That's in God's hands. But if your sickness is directly due to a curse, if you're released from the curse, you qualify for healing from your sickness. So those of you that would like me to lead you, you just have a few moments left. I'd like you to stand to your feet, and then I'm going to lead you in a prayer. First of all, we've established a clear scriptural base. Okay, I gave you the scriptures. Now, you need to confess your faith in Christ, commit yourself to obedience, confess any known sins of yourself or your ancestors. And when we do that, I'll give you a few moments to confess them silently. Then forgive all other persons, and I'll give you a few moments to do a little forgiving. And then renounce all contact with the occult by yourself or your ancestors. Commit yourself to get rid of all contact objects, and then release yourself in the name of Jesus. All right? Now, I'm just going to give you the words. You're not praying to me, you're praying to the Lord Jesus Christ. And He's the one that answers, not I. I don't have the power, He does. All right, say these words after me. Lord Jesus Christ,
1: Lord Jesus Christ,
0: I believe that You are the Son of God.
1: I believe that You are the Son of God.
0: And the only way to God.
1: And the only way to God.
0: That You died on the cross for my sins. And rose again from the dead. That on the cross You were made a curse. With every curse that is due to me. That I might be redeemed from the curse. And enter into the blessing. Lord, I confess any sins. Committed by me. Or by my ancestors. I ask your forgiveness. I also forgive every other person. Whoever harmed me or wronged me. I forgive them as I would have God forgive me. I also forgive myself. I renounce all contact with the occult in any form. And I commit myself to get rid of any contact objects. And now, Lord, having received by faith Your forgiveness, with the authority I have as a child of God, I now release myself and those under my authority from any curse over our lives. Right now, in the name of Jesus, I declare release, I claim it, and I receive it by faith, in the name of Jesus. Now I'll begin to thank Him. That's the surest expression of faith. Thank You, Lord. Thank You, Lord. Thank You, Jesus. Thank You, Lord Jesus. Thank You, thank You, thank You.
2: 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Thank you and God bless you in every way. Please visit DerekPrince.org for more information. That's DerekPrince.org.
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0: 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This is Solid Gospel Music. 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

Now more from the book of Hebrews, chapter 2, verse 10. For it was fitting for him for whom are all things, and through whom are all things, in bringing many sons to glory, to perfect the author of their salvation through sufferings. For both he who sanctifies and those who are sanctified are all from one Father, for which reason he is not ashamed to call them brethren, saying, I will proclaim your name to my brethren. In the midst of the congregation I will sing your praise. And again, I will put my trust in him. And again, behold, I and the children whom God has given me. Therefore, since the children share in flesh and blood, he himself likewise also partook of the same, that through death he might render powerless him who had the power of death, that is, the devil, and might free those who through fear of death were subject to slavery all their lives. For assuredly he does not give help to angels, but he gives help to the descendant of Abraham. Therefore, he had to be made like his brethren in all things, so that he might become a merciful and faithful high priest in things pertaining to God, to make propitiation for the sins of the people. For since he himself was tempted in that which he has suffered, he is able to come to the aid of those who are tempted.

am Lydia Nixon from the home of hopetexas.org. Yeah, let's just keep our babies closed, and you are listening to WUCC 99.9 FM, Williston, South Carolina.

Well, hello, friends. Okay, you have no idea how hard it was for me to cut that song off. You are listening to WUCC 99.9 FM, Williston, South Carolina. And we are Peculiar People. I'm your host, Cassie Johnson. Thank you for joining me. That song that we listened to is by none other than my papa, Anthony Turner. He dropped a single, okay? Working on his album. It's dope. It's fire. It's lit. The title of the song is What Kind of Love Is This? And yes, I will make all the plugs for my people, okay? You know. So we may listen to that song on the way in until Jesus returns, because it is so good, or until Zach finishes our song, whichever one happens first. So yeah, missed you guys. It's been so long. Like I told you earlier, I went to Hawaii, and then I fought off some sickness, so that's why I wasn't here last week. But we are back. And I'm going to prophesy better than ever. Hallelujah to the Lamb. Even though we had technical difficulties on the way in. And Pastor prepped me. He was like, we're getting new computers. But that was not the problem. It was the cameras. So, you know, we figured it out. My favorite camera is like super zoomed in. And I was like, there's no way anyone can watch me. So this one is zoomed out a little further than I like, but you know, whatever. It's fine. So we have some talking to do, and I am super excited. This year I have been just delving into Philippians and Daniel like it is nobody's business. So we're going to talk about what I'm finding. So it's gonna be really, really good. And I should have like written where I wanted to start down, but I just thought I would remember, and that's what you get for thinking. But anyway, that's okay. Oh, hey, Zach. Yo, hey. Yes, thank you. I am so glad. I am feeling better too, Zach. That was rough. But the Lord is faithful, and it is another story for another time about how good our God is and how he is our healer. And if you will trust him, he will do it. Okay? Okay. I love you too, Zach. If you didn't watch the first couple minutes on the way in, you need to. I might have talked about you a little bit. It's good stuff. But also you need to go listen to Anthony's new song, because it is so good. It's so good. Okay. So, like I was saying, I've been reading Philippians and Daniel like every single day, not just of this year, but like since my Christmas break. And I've also been studying for something that I have not told you guys about, because I wanted it to be about the Lord and not about me. But I think the Lord's like, all right, we're going to talk about it. So before we do that, before I chase the rabbits and the squirrels, we're going to read this wonderful, wonderful, wonderful scripture. And then we will get started. So we're going to read this prayer, praise, scripture from Daniel 2. Zach said, I already have it. Yeah, it is fire. All the fire emojis. Okay, Daniel 2, and we're going to start in verse 20. Daniel answered and said, blessed be the name of God forever and ever, for wisdom and might are his. And he changeth the times and the seasons. He removeth kings and setteth up kings. He giveth wisdom unto the wise and knowledge to them that know understanding. He revealeth the deep and secret things. He knoweth what is in the darkness, and the light dwelleth with him. I thank thee and praise thee, O thou God of my fathers, who hast given me wisdom and might, and has made understanding known unto me.
now what we desired of thee, for thou hast now made known unto us the king's matter. Yeah. So I'll pray and then we'll get to talking about that. Father, I thank you that all wisdom, all power, all might, all dominion, all health, all wealth, it all belongs to you. For from you are all things, and to you are all things. You truly deserve all the glory. And there aren't enough words. Like Paul said, I could fill up books. The sea would run out of ink to write about your goodness. But nonetheless, we give you praise and honor. And we thank you, Lord, that is you. It is your desire to reveal the hidden things to those who seek you. Father, may you light us on fire with this passion to pursue you like never before. Not just to know who you are, but to know you so intimately that we can meet with you in the secret place that you have ordained. That we would walk into the realms that you have laid before us as our bounty, that we would sit at the table and feast, even in the presence of our enemies, that we would have the resolve of Daniel because we know him, we know you the way he did. And I thank you, God, that when I forget how faithful you are, that you remind me, if you did it for Daniel, you'll do it for me. If you did it for Moses, you did it for me. And I don't have to just remember how amazing you've been to me, but you've given me an entire book to remind me of your goodness. And I ask tonight that we would be reminded of your goodness in such a way that our only response would be to chase after you. Father, help us to be students of your word. Help us to enter into the eternal kingdom that you are setting up that has no end. We thank you for the opportunity to love you. We ask, Holy Spirit, that you would enlighten the eyes of our understanding to know the hope of our calling in you, Jesus. That our hearts would be set ablaze, that our minds would be fixed on you, that our neurons would fire with new pathways that we've never had before because we run after you with all that we are. We give you honor, we give you glory, we give you praise, and we decree and declare that your kingdom will come and your will is going to be done in and through us just as it is in heaven. That your word will not return void, but it will accomplish everything that you send it out to accomplish, to edify, to exhort, to admonish, to encourage, to chasten us. And I thank you, God, that you've run after us, that you've poured yourself out for us. Now, may our response be that of Mary, that we would pour out the most expensive, most precious thing that we have at your feet, preparing us and you for what is to come. And I thank you, God, for just this opportunity to feast on your revelation, because none of this is ever going to be apart from you. That is our heart's cry, that we would not seek knowledge or wisdom or power or might apart from you, that we would seek nothing apart from you, but that we would practice your presence, that we would be enthralled and enamored with you, that we would be so in love with you, nothing else matters. We love you, Father. We love you, Lord Jesus. We love you, Holy Spirit. We invite you. We thank you for what you have ordained for us to share and speak. Thank you that you have gone into the hearts and the minds and the homes and the cars and the radios that people are listening on, and you've prepared this soil for your incorruptible seed. May it go forth and bring your harvest to fruition. In the mighty, precious, wonderful name of Jesus, we pray. Amen and amen.
So we just read Daniel and how he sat here and said, you know, all revelation, all wisdom, all knowledge, it all comes from the Lord. And some backstory, if you don't know, the book of Daniel is incredible and it is such a timely thing. I know our friend Rachel talked about it a lot in 2020 and then in 2022. And I think we're cycling through again. But the prophecy, the secrets of God's heart that he revealed to Daniel because Daniel proved himself faithful to steward revelation, not just for his generation, but for the generations to come. What he revealed to Daniel far surpasses anything Daniel could have ever applied it to. But even us, it surpasses anything that we could apply it to. And so I would challenge you, if you think you understand King Nebuchadnezzar's dream, ask the Lord to apply it to you because it does apply to you. And if you're having a trouble, me and the kids did it last night at church, so you can ask one of them. Hopefully they will remember. But anywho, Daniel was a wise man. He was a Hebrew, but he was taken into captivity under the reign of Babylon and King Nebuchadnezzar, and he was really fashioned in Babylonian captivity to be a scholar, to be a wise man. He had access to all the knowledge that the world had access to back then, because Babylon was the greatest kingdom at the time. And Daniel not only took advantage of the access, but he did it for the Lord. So that scripture in the Bible where it says, study to show yourself approved. Daniel is the picturesque model of that scripture and what it looks like when you take God at his word and you study to show yourself approved, not to King Nebuchadnezzar, not to the other wise men. But Daniel did it for the Lord. He studied day and night, and that is a lot. I don't know if you've ever studied, but it is a lot, okay? And I've studied for tests, and I've studied for teachers, and I've studied for myself, and I've studied for approval. But here recently, this season of my life I'm in, the Lord has given me the opportunity to study to show myself approved to him. So for everybody who doesn't know, I am currently getting my master's in kingdom theology, and it's been really fun. I've always wanted to go back to school, and the Lord was like, no, no, no. And I understand why. There was a lot of idolatry, a lot of pride that he had to just really shave off of me and get out of there. And just like the whole concept of being a student was so skewed for me. But now I can see what being a student means for the king. I can see why Daniel studied. It wasn't so he could be the smartest. It wasn't so he could have riches or honor or glory. It was because he wanted to know the intimate secrets of God's heart. And he took advantage of the captivity that he was placed in to get to God's heart. Like for Daniel, it was all about the Lord. And you see that because every time the Lord shared something with him, some revelation, that's his response, what we read on the way in, Daniel 2:20, God had just revealed to him what every other wise man in the kingdom of Babylon declared impossible. King Nebuchadnezzar was asking them to not only tell him what his dream meant, but to tell him what his dream was, because he wasn't going to share because he was so distraught. He wanted a real, truthful interpretation. And God gave it to Daniel because Daniel got on his face. But before Daniel ever got on his face, he spent all his days and nights studying to show himself approved to the Lord. And before he ever did that, he vowed to not defile himself at the king's table and to eat what he would eat as a good Hebrew boy, so to speak. And in all of those things, Daniel was doing it because he loved the Lord. And it's so evident in the text. And I love this story because it doesn't just end there. Daniel just didn't
didn't just do it himself. Like, he brought his friends with him. And if you know me, you know that's super important for me. Like, he invited his friends into that. And even the wise men who despised him, he saved their lives. And he didn't have to do that. He could have let them die and then given the interpretation. But he was so trustworthy, and he was such a man of integrity that God said, I'm going to trust him with the revelations of generations to come. So much so, and I discovered this around Christmas, you know, the wise men that came from the east, well, there's speculation on the internet, and by the internet, I mean Facebook Reels, that the kingdom from the east from which these wise men came was what would have been Babylon. And Daniel poured all the revelation that he got into that kingdom so that generations later, they would know the prophecy of the Messiah. And those wise men that traveled all that way from the east, they did it because they knew what the God of Daniel had prophesied, the coming of a Messiah. And so just think, like, Daniel not only left his mark on the people in his life, on the kings in his life, on his friends, on the other wise men. He left his mark on generations of wise men. And he even left his mark on you. Because the things that God shared with Daniel are still coming true today. Whether you understand it or not, the relevance of this book exceeds our capacity to understand. That's why we have to do what Daniel did, and we have to ask the God of all understanding to send the spirit of understanding. And when Daniel asked that, God legitimately sent an angel from heaven to war on his behalf to bring him understanding. It's the coolest book. Okay, they're all really cool, but right now this one seems to be the coolest because it's the model of what I can now understand. I've read Daniel a lot before, and I've always loved being a student, so I was infatuated with this idea, but I couldn't grasp the concept of what it really meant to be the student to the teacher of teachers. And now I can see, and it's phenomenal, and it's all about our pursuit of the seed. And the seed, in all the cases, is Jesus. But Jesus is the spirit of prophecy, which is revelation. And so if you're pursuing the seed, if you're pursuing God, he will reveal himself to you. And Daniel knew this because he was well acquainted with the writings of the prophet Jeremiah, because Daniel quoted Jeremiah 33:33, call unto me and I will show you things that you know not, unsearchable things. And that's what we see Daniel doing every single time we get a glimpse into his life. He's calling out to the Lord. And so what does this have anything to do with Philippians? Thank you for asking. Thank you for remembering. We're circling around. We'll be back to Daniel. Do not fret. Paul said something interesting in Philippians. Well, he said a lot of things in Philippians. And like all of the scriptures that I quote all the time that I don't know the references to, turns out they're from Philippians. So it's like, all right, Cassie, just memorize the whole chapter or the whole book. Why don't you? So we're working on it. Don't you worry. Don't you worry. But there's this interesting part in Philippians that just so gripped my heart and was just so encouraging, because I had been saying it to myself to encourage myself. So I don't know about you guys, but for the past 5 years, we've been running at this thing, okay? And we're like, what David said, search me and know me, Lord. See if there be any wicked way in me, and lead me in your path everlasting. Try me. Test my heart. So we've been crying out, and God's like, all right. We over here, the refiner, I want to be consumed. You know, the memes and stuff. They're real. It's legit, okay? We've been singing that.
make me a vessel, make me an offering, make me whatever you want me to be. In the crushing, in the pressing, I yield to you and to your careful hand. Okay, we've been singing those things, and then God's like, I bet. And so he's crushing, and he's pressing, and he's stripping, and he's ripping, and he's scrubbing out the blemishes. And I don't know about you, but last year, I was like, how much more could there be? You know, the 2023, I was like, oh, okay, we got this. We're tucking, we're jiving, we trust the Lord, we're ebbing, we're flowing, we're a mature son. Okay. And then we hit 2024, and I'm like, oh, God, we're still doing this? Like, we're not refined yet. Like, how many times do I got to be dipped in the quench and thrusted back into the fire? Like, how many more times do I got to go through deliverance? Like, did we not get it all the first 1500 times? Like, how much more is there? Because my soul can't bear anymore. And it's like, the closer you got to him, the more you're like, woe is me, for I am unclean and I come from a people of unclean lips. But I clung to that part, Isaiah said, but if you cleanse me, I'll be clean. Even because I'm feeling the tumultuous time of sifting and sorting and cleansing. Painful stuff. I'm like, oh God, I didn't see that in there. I didn't. Oh no. Oh no. Oh no. You know, and I just kept clinging to that exchange Peter had with Jesus, where he was like, no, Jesus, don't wash my feet. I should wash your feet. And Jesus said, if I don't wash you, how can you be clean? And then Peter's like, wash all of me. I was right there. I was like, wash all of me. I'm like, whatever it takes, God, get it out. But it was trifling, you know, it was trifling to think I've been walking with the Lord so long, and then yet there was so much iniquity in my bloodline, so many broken frames of references, so many broken filters that I was looking through, so many, oh, so much. And I was like, is it ever going to end? Am I ever going to be clean? And I got to this place where I'm like, okay, to my understanding now, what we've discussed, this is what you're telling me to do. But if that's wrong, even if I'm getting it wrong, God, because I got to keep going, because if you get in that spot, the devil will make you want to quit. And if you quit right there, you can't quit when there's guilt and shame hanging around. You got to keep walking. And so I said, okay, God, I'm going to keep walking, and I'm going to trust that not only are you going to work all things together for good, if I can't see clearly and I misstep, you're going to keep me from stumbling, because I'm trying to do what you say, and I want to yield and I want to surrender. So I am as surrendered as I know to be up until this point. And if I miss-see or don't understand, you're going to have to correct me. And I didn't have any scripture for that. I just knew that that was where I was at. I'm like, you're God. You're amazing. You know all things. You're all sufficient. So if I'm trying to hear you, if I didn't hear you correctly, you're going to have to tell me, but I cannot stay here. We must walk forward. Now, I don't want to go if you're not going, God. But I don't know how else to sort this, because I feel like a wretch and a mess, but you died for that. So I'm going to trust your sacrifice is enough, and I don't have to kill another bull or an ox. And if there's something that I don't see, that just like you revealed all of these other things and you worked them out in my heart and you set me free and you healed me, I'm trusting that if I am not fully in line, you will align me. And so that was kind of really how I felt like I stumbled through 2024. I'm like, this is the best that I got right now, God. And it was so cool, because at the very end of 2024, I just kept hearing Philippians and Philippians and Philippians. And I was like, okay. So I got to Philippians. And wow, you know, Paul said something so similar to what I said
And I had never seen it before. Now, just like I had read Daniel a bunch of times, I've read Philippians a bunch of times. Sorry, I can't really remember where it is. And this is not the book I've been reading it in, or the Bible I've been reading it in. Philippians, where Paul says God will reveal. Sorry, had to get it Googled. Okay. Because it's good. It's good. It's good. But just like Daniel knew God to reveal, we have to trust that he is going to reveal. Okay. So it's Philippians 3. And I'm sorry I gave it away. I was building and building and building. But Paul said in Philippians 3:15, what said all of 2024. I love when I get Bible for that. Okay. So I'm going to start in verse 14 because it's very encouraging. I press towards the mark for the prize of the high calling of God in Christ Jesus. Let us therefore, as many as be perfect, be thus minded. And if in anything ye be otherwise minded, God shall reveal even this unto you. Nevertheless, whereto we have already attained, let us walk by the same rule. Let us mind the same thing. So I want us to compare this and look at some other references. So in the NIV, it says, verse 15, I won't read all of it. Okay, I'll read it in the King James and then we'll go from there. Sorry. Let us therefore, as many as be perfect, be thus minded. And if in anything ye be otherwise minded, God shall reveal even this unto you. Now, here's the NIV. All of us, then, who are mature, should take such a view of things. And if on some point you think differently, that too God will make clear to you. Let's read it in the Passion. So let all who are fully mature have this same passion. And if anyone is not yet gripped by these desires, God will reveal it to them. And, you know, like, I love the book of Philippians because it is all this exhortation in it, and it's so exciting, and it's such an encouraging book, and there's not too much correction. And so when I read that, and I read it in an NIV version, but it wasn't the one that I just read on my phone. I began to weep and sob. One, because my heart's cry for an entire year. Like, God, I'm trying to have the mind of Christ. If there's any place where I have a different mindset, I'm trusting you to reveal it to me, because I don't know what I don't know. And I can't see the thoughts and the intents of my own heart. Only you can. So I've asked you to test me and try me. And up until this point, we've worked through everything that you've brought up. So if there is any more, which I'm sure there's more, you have to reveal it. And that's legitimately what Paul said in this super flowery way, which Philippians is one of the nicest letters I think Paul wrote. I mean, they're all wonderful, but sometimes Paul could be stern, you know? But in this one, he's saying, you're doing such a good job, and we need to have the same mind, and it's the mind of Christ. And if you're mature, then this is your view, but it's okay. If this is not fully your view, God will reveal it to you. But nevertheless, keep going towards the mark. Press on towards the goal of the high calling, forgetting all the things that have been. And I'm so grateful that it's not up to me to know. Now, yeah, the Bible says take out the flank in your own eye before you talk about the splinter in your brother's. But that's more saying, hey, let God deal with your heart and let him deal with theirs. Because I can't see what I can't see. And those who are deceived don't know they're deceived.
And in this great deception, I'm not going to know what's real or what's fake unless the Lord tells me. Because the doctrine of man is the doctrine of demons. I can't have any other mindset than the mind of Christ. But how am I going to know the mind of Christ unless the Holy Spirit brings me the spirit of understanding, the spirit of wisdom, the spirit of revelation, the spirit of knowledge, the spirit of counsel, the spirit of might, the spirit of the fear of the Lord, the spirit of God? I can know nothing apart from God because sometimes experience goes against what God is saying. Sometimes earthly wisdom goes against what God is saying. And I walked that out this week. Experience was telling me one thing, but God was telling me another. And I got to decide how I was going to respond. And it took everything in me, but I said, God, I'm going to listen to you, and if I didn't hear you right, I'm trusting you to walk me through that too. And you know what? I heard him, and he healed me. But the same thing not only goes for my natural body, but it goes for my soul. Those things that are there that I can't see, only God can reveal them to me. And then I get to decide, am I going to let him deal with them or not? Am I going to invite him to the pain or not? And we go from there. And I would urge you, friends, and encourage you that in the middle of the pain, trust him. And I think that was the loudest lesson that I got this first week of the year, because I was in so much physical pain. That it was like, even in this, are you going to let my strength be made perfect? Even in this, are you going to encounter me? Or are you going to run to something else? Are you going to trust me in the pain? Whether it's physical, whether it's emotional, whether it's spiritual pain, whatever you're going through. Like, are you going to be like Daniel and say, there is no wisdom, there is no revelation, there is no understanding apart from God? And I'm sure Daniel was so smart, because one of the qualifications for them bringing the Hebrews into the Babylon was that they had to be tested and proven. And I mean, you can read it for yourself. So I'm sure Daniel was so smart, but Daniel didn't even rely on his natural ability. He said only wisdom and only revelation and only understanding comes from God. It only comes from God. And I wonder, would we be like Daniel? Would we be like Paul? Would we allow God to get us into this place where we realize whether we abase or we abound, we can do all things through Christ who gives us strength? Not because of me, but because of him. Would we be like Daniel and be so trustworthy that God would trust us with the revelation for generations to come? And would we be able to steward it like John stewarded it? You know, John was another person that was so proven unto Jesus that Jesus gave him the revelation of Jesus Christ and said, write it down and seal it, for this is what is to come. Would we get on our face and passionately pursue Jesus and then receive what he reveals to us? Because in this season of exposing and revealing, you get to pick which one happens to you. Because the truth is coming forth. It can either feel like exposure because you haven't dealt with it in the secret place, or it could be the revelation of all the things Jesus has done in and through you. You get to decide if it's exposure or if it's revelation. Because
The whole earth is groaning for the revealing of the sons of man, and that is where we are. God is revealing us as his mature sons and daughters. But if there's anything in your heart that has not been dealt with, if there's anything in my heart that I have not yielded to the Lord, when that revealing happens, it will feel like exposure. Because I've been hiding it. Instead of going to God like David did immediately and saying, I have sinned against you. Which we all have sinned and fallen short of the glory of God. It's not about if or how. You have, just have you allowed the righteousness of Jesus Christ to wash over that. Because we all have faulty ways of thinking. We all have broken mindsets. We all have skewed vision. We've all got doctrine of demons. Whether we've been in church our whole lives or we're just now showing up to the party, the enemy has been deceiving for generations, and we are so many generations removed from Adam and Eve, from the people who walked with God. That, yeah, we have some misconceptions. And Jesus is trying to present himself to us so that we can represent him to the world in the correct form. And that is going to happen because he's going to reveal us as his mature sons and daughters. But you only get mature by allowing him to mature you. And I don't know about you, but I remember every time I was growing, it hurt. We have become a generation that is so adverse to pain that we will do literally anything to get away from it. We are so afraid of pain. We will push our Savior away because we don't want to deal with the pain. And if that is your mentality, whether in the physical or in your soul or spiritually, that is going to be a problem that gets in between you and the only person who can do anything about all the pain in your life. And I'm only saying this because I literally have been walking through it, and I'm going to continue to walk through it, and I'm sure you are too. So here it is. Just trust him. We've said it before, and I'll say it again. God can do so much more with your surrender than you could ever do with your control. And if you want him to reveal things to you, let him deal with your heart. Because that's the first thing he's going to reveal. And there are going to be things you love about it. And there are going to be things that you're like, I wish I had never seen that. But if you do what Isaiah did, and instead of running away, you lean in. You push in and you say, cleanse my lips. Because it's not just about what you've done. It's about what the generations before us have done. All of that iniquity is flowing in and down our veins until we cut it off. This has been the season of cutting it off. And it's my prayer that you have allowed the power of the Holy Spirit to deliver you from the generations of curses that the enemy tried to hand down to you. Because he is going to fill those places with generations of blessing, so much so that we cannot contain it. But you will not receive it if you are busy holding something that should have never been handed to you in the first place. So first, let him deal with your heart. And then if you've seen him the way that I've seen him, you know that there's even so much more than that. And you're crying out. You're like, God, I want to know what you want for our nation. I want to know the plans that you have for this time and this season. I want to know what you have for my children and for my family and all this stuff. You want to know what Daniel knew. You must pursue. God wants to reveal himself. It's the whole purpose of what's going on down here.
He wants to reveal us, but he wants to reveal himself in us, Jesus in us, which is the hope of glory. That's what he wants to reveal in us, that we are made in his image and we are made in his likeness. So he must reveal himself to us. He wants to tell us all of heaven's secrets. As if his love was not enough, he has promised us all of heaven's secrets. That's why he wants us to bring heaven to earth, that it would be on earth as it is in heaven. In order for that to happen, we must understand and we must know, it must be revealed to us how it is in heaven. But God does just not willy-nilly hand out revelation. And if you look in the Bible, if you look at how Jacob wrestled, if you look at how Daniel fasted and how he labored in studying, and if you look at all the things Joseph went through, all the things Abraham went through, all the things Joshua went through, and the list goes on and on and on, anyone that got a piece of revelation from God was proven trustworthy. They were proven that they could steward that revelation. Stewardship starts with me first. This is the first domain that I must steward. It's the first place I must take dominion. And then from there, I will trust God more to give me more. And as he gives me more, I will not only trust him more, I will trust me more, because I don't know about you, but sometimes I'm like, no, don't give it to me, I ruin it, okay? You could pick somebody else. And he's like, no, I haven't changed my mind about you, but I need you to sit right here until you're ready. And then when I'm ready, we get up, and we're like, okay, here's some more revelation. What do we do with it? And the answer is, when God gives you anything, it's always to give it right back to him and he tell you what it is. Because not only did he tell Daniel the dream that King Nebuchadnezzar had, he then told Daniel the interpretation of it. So Daniel prayed. And he didn't just get up when he got what the dream was. He stayed there and got the interpretation. It reminds me of when Jesus asked his three best friends, disciples, students, to come pray with him in the garden. And he comes back and he says, you couldn't even pray with me for 1 hour? You know, Jesus labored in prayer. And he was God. He is God. And he labored in prayer. And we're supposed to be like him, and maybe we pray for what? However long. I mean, maybe you pray a lot. It's time for more, though. Even if you pray a lot, even if you're doing all the right things, and even if you, it is the season of more. You need more wine. You need more oil. And it's not this, oh my gosh, I have to labor in vain. No, sis. No, bro. Press into the one who reveals. Know what Daniel knew, because God told Jeremiah, call unto me and I will show you great and mighty things that you know not of. Daniel took that and he made it his life. I don't know if Daniel knew the scripture that says, study to show yourself approved to God, because honestly, I don't even know where it's at. I just know it's in the Bible somewhere. And yet Daniel studied night and day, not to be the smartest wise man, but to be approved of God, so that God could trust him with revelation for generations. Maybe that's not what you want, but it's what I want. And I don't know what that's going to look like for me. But as I've been writing my thesis, which starts out talking about what I used to think a student was, and what kind of student I was, and why I was a student, and what that meant for me, and how God began to transform even the very notion and definition and connotation of what a student is. To get to this point of where I am sharing with you,
that maybe those Celtic monks who lived their life on a cold mountainside facing the sea and only ate bread and water and became martyrs, and maybe they knew something that I cannot yet see. Because when I was in Ireland, I asked the Lord, is this really what it takes to hear you? Is this kind of sacrifice really what it takes to be with you? To know you? Because I want what Jeremiah had, where he said, let me boast of nothing aside from you gave me the understanding to know you. And so I began to ask the Lord, is this really what it takes? And I don't know. I'm not saying that I'm going to go be a Celtic monk in Ireland somewhere, because obedience is better than sacrifice. But I can tell you this. I'm going to pursue him like my life depends on it, because it does. And I thought in 2020 that I was running after God. And I was. To the extent that I knew how to stride. But here, now, 2025, man, we know how to stride much better. And it's not because I did it.

I'm working on it. But it's this, is this revelation that I'm not going to know any more than I know right now sitting where I am. I got to go after him. And there have been things that he has promised, and I've pursued those things that he has promised, but I feel right now like I can no longer pursue the promise. But I will pursue the promise keeper, who is not only the keeper of the promise, but he's the keeper of me. Because I'm his promise. And you run after him, forgetting everything, throwing off everything that so easily besets you, and run the race. Like, I understand what Paul was talking about now in a way that I have never grasped it in all the years that I've been reading the Bible. Because it's not just about reading, it's about studying, it's about marinating like a good steak and meditating and looking at the Greek and the Hebrew and gaining knowledge that the English language is not going to give you. And it's about doing it every single day, even if it wearies your flesh, because nothing else matters. You think your kids are important. They're not more important than you pursuing Jesus. Because if you run after him, they're going to follow you. If you model for them what it looks like to study, they won't have to figure it out when they're 30 or 40 or 50. You can show them now what it looks like to be a student. You can raise them up with this hunger and this thirst for righteousness, because God promised that those who hunger and thirst for him, they will be filled. And it's not because one bit of revelation fills you up. It's because you become so satiated on the presence of the Lord that you never want to leave the fountain that he is flowing from. So you're full all the time because you're not leaving. You're not doing what the world does and going and getting a hit and going back away and having to go back because you got to get it again. You just don't leave his presence. It's like that finally makes sense, because you can't just, one little revelation is not enough. It's this daily bread, so to speak, manna, fresh every day. And I didn't understand, like, how would I be filled if I had to constantly keep coming back? It's not the filling. It's you'll be satiated with the honey from the rock, his goodness. And maybe this sounds like babbling to you. And maybe it is. Maybe you just need to read it for yourself. Or maybe you need to ask the Holy Spirit for some understanding. Because my words, they're never going to be enough for you. And I don't want you to live on my words, because he has the words of eternal life. And I can't help you understand. I've got no more language than what I've given you today. And so I'm just praying that by the Spirit, you will grasp what it means to pursue him, so that he can reveal to you everything in your heart and then reveal to you everything to come, because you trusted him with the revelation of the work that he is going to do and the work that needs to be done in your heart. And you believe Paul when he said in Philippians that he who began a good work in you will bring it to completion. Because it's the same Paul in the same letter who said, and if you don't understand, or you don't have this same mind or this same way of thinking, that he will reveal that to you also. You know, one of the prophecies God gave Daniel says that knowledge would abound. And I've said it before on here, that has never been more true than it is right now. You know, just like Daniel had all access to all the knowledge that they had at the time, because Babylon was the greatest kingdom at the time, we have more access to more knowledge. And yea, I would say that in ways the kingdom that we're a part of right now, the earthly domain that we're established in, the empire, if you want to call it that, it would rival that

of the kingdoms represented in King Nebuchadnezzar's dream. But even this kingdom of America is going to pass away too. Because God is setting up and has set up his eternal kingdom that has no end. And Daniel wasn't afraid of the demise of Babylon when God showed it to him. Because he knew he was a part of the eternal kingdom. Even if he didn't know Jesus by name, he knew him as the Savior and the Messiah. And Daniel also wasn't afraid of the demise of the Medes and the Persians, even though he was a part of that kingdom too. And the kings, they leaned on Daniel. Like, Daniel had high positions of authority, which were threatened by the prophecies that Jesus shared with him. And yet he was not afraid, because his allegiance wasn't to Babylon, even though he said, "Long live the king." And his allegiance wasn't to Darius or the Medes or the Persians, even though he said, "Long live the king," and they became his friends. His allegiance was to that eternal kingdom from the mountain, not cut by human hands, that the stone or the rock came from and demolished all of the other kingdoms. That was his kingdom. And my question to the kids last night, and my question to us today is that your kingdom? The one that has no end. Are you a part of the eternal, everlasting kingdom that Jesus said is at hand? Because if that's where your allegiance is, when God shows you what's going to come for generations, it won't bother you, because it doesn't matter what happens when you are safe in his kingdom. And I pray that would be revelation to your spirit, because it was revelation to mine. So yeah, like I said, I don't know how this hit, but I'm thankful for the opportunity to even share the babblings, because, well, I believe that it glorifies him. So friends, until next time, be blessed and be a blessing. I love you all.

0: Hosea chapter 10, verse 12 says, "Sow to yourselves in righteousness, reap in mercy, break up your fallow ground, for it is time to seek the Lord, till he come and rain righteousness upon you." Yes, it is time to seek the Lord. Let's listen now to the latter time voice, Prophet Leonard Jones, as he delivers the revelatory word through the Holy Spirit. It will be life-changing.
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2: Not necessarily referring to that stuff, but just bad stuff in life. And I often say it and get like the double eyebrow lift on it, and I'm going to say it anyway. But that being said, our disclaimer is this. The views and opinions of anyone expressed here tonight on the Battle Ready crew are not necessarily the views and opinions of those who own or staff this radio station. There you go. Now you can say crap.
3: All right, so who wants to open us in prayer tonight?
2: I can.
3: Go, girl. Go. Do it.
2: Father, we just thank you for your love, your mercy, and your grace.
3: Hallelujah.
2: We thank you that you are alive and well and living in each and every one of us. And you are many things, but what you are not is dead.
3: Yes.
2: You're not dead.
3: Hallelujah.
2: You're not a liar. You're not a man. We trust you and we love you for who you are, not
3: yes.
2: just for what you've done in our lives, but for who you are. We thank you with everything in us. And now we lift this broadcast tonight up to you.
3: Yes.
2: And Lord, we pray that those who are meant to hear this broadcast tonight or in the future on some kind of replay or broadcast, that they will hear and receive that you would what you would have for them to receive
3: yes.
2: in Jesus' name. And those who are lost without Christ, that they will come to know the Lord
3: yes.
2: as their Savior. That's our goal for this show, Lord. And we just lift it up to you. And now we bind any hindrances of the enemy now in Jesus' name. You will not twist our words.
3: Hallelujah.
2: You will not take any part of this broadcast for your glory. All glory goes to our Savior and King, Jesus Christ.
3: Hallelujah.
2: In the name of Jesus, we pray. Amen.
3: Amen. Amen. All right. We usually do a two-minute stop-off about everybody's week, so I think we're going to forego that this week. Let's do it then.
4: Yeah.
3: Okay.
4: I prepared him and everything.
3: Okay, good.
4: I have to hear what he had to say because he didn't tell me earlier.
3: Okay, so
4: Sorry.
3: Who wants to go
4: Sorry,
3: first?
4: Friend.
3: We got this thing we do. What's your struggle been this week, this month, this year? Tell us about it. What kind of strategy did God give you to get through it? Song, scripture?
4: Welcome.
3: Tell us about it.
5: All right, I'll go first.
3: All right, you go first.
5: Thank you, Cassie.
4: You're welcome.
5: Continuing the... But
4: I'm here for it.
5: The struggle.
4: I'm here for you.
5: Thank you. You just wanted to hear what I was going to say. But this struggle...
3: Well, actually, I'm guilty, too. I don't want to hear it, too.
5: This struggle is more than a week. It's been a couple of weeks. If you've listened to Peculiar People, you'll know because I talked about it last week. But about 4 weeks ago, I kind of opened a door for something that I shouldn't have opened through disobedience. And so mm-hmm. I've been kind of dealing with that for the past 4 weeks. And it wasn't until Miss Rachel and Cassie invited me to be on the show that I actually humbled myself enough to sit down and work through what was going on. And so
3: hallelujah, Jesus.
5: Pretty much the last couple hours, because I just figured out a couple hours ago, have just been a detox, getting any false voice out of my head, whether it's internal or external, and working through, like, returning to that relationship with Father.
3: Praise
5: Not that
3: God.
5: I was ever gone, but it was
3: right.
5: it was hindered because of where my mind was at.
3: Mm. Praise God. Well, that's part of the battle, is recognizing mm-hmm. that we're in it.
4: Yeah.
3: Knowing what to do always isn't available, but we pray and we get through it.
5: Yeah.
4: Mm-hmm.
3: That's good, Seth. I'm
4: Thank
3: glad you shared.
4: You.
3: That's awesome. Okay, who wants to go next?
2: Cassie?
4: No, that means nose goes.
2: Okay. I'm always ready. Talk
3: Girl,
2: mic in front of me. I
3: tell
2: can
3: us
2: talk.
3: About it.
2: And I got a lot to talk about. But I think, Rachel, you were at my house one night this week, and we talked a little bit about it.
4: Yes.
2: I'm not going to share the whole thing. A lot of it's very personal.
4: Mm.
2: But and you're talking about opening a door, and I've allowed things in my my own life. And I want to add, just because someone is in ministry and perhaps even a deliverance minister doesn't mean they don't have the same struggles as the person sitting across from them that they're ministering to.
3: That's right.
4: Yes.
2: Because often the doctors that we go to are sick. Mm-hmm. Yeah, does that make sense?
3: Yep.
2: But yet they still have the talent and the ability to provide medicine or healing to someone else. So us as deliverance ministers or anybody in ministry, we go through things. And God had shown me where I had opened doors or left some open or just refused to shut because it felt right to me.
3: Right.
2: And over the past week or so, he showed me a systematic attack from the enemy since 2019.
3: Wow.
2: The same kind of thing, but just different people, different ways that they were coming through. And he showed me, you know, how I cooperated with it through my own, you know, the Bible says we're drawn away through our own lust and desires. And sometimes those desires are not necessarily bad. Mm-hmm. They're just not his will for your life. And he has shown me this week how what I was perceiving as rejection from people, it was him, and this will probably tie into what we're talking about tonight, it was him, and it's still him, setting me apart.
4: Yeah, I'm protecting you.
2: This may be good for you, but it's not my best for you.
4: Right.
2: And it hurt my heart. You know, when we talk about circumcision and God cutting things off of our life, like it doesn't hurt. Mm-hmm. But when he starts cutting away at your heart, you know, when the men from Israel, when they were circumcised, when they were grown, you know, that was painful.
3: Yeah.
2: And they had no anesthesia. They had no way to stop the pain from that severing and that cutting. And that's where I've been.
3: Mm-hmm.
2: And God showed me this week where he shut a door, and I keep wanting to go back to that door just so I can put my little 2 cents in, you know, just so I can say, this is what I know that you don't think I know, but I know what I know. And he's like, no, I shut the door.
3: Mm-hmm.
2: And it's painful, but he has given me, knowing that he's alive, and after for so long, and I'm going to be done, for so long feeling like I didn't hear from him, two times this week, I felt a very personal touch from him where all I could do was fall on my floor and cry.
3: Mm-hmm. Yes.
2: Realizing, hey, that was, you spoke to me, you know.
3: Mm-hmm.
2: And it both times you kind of snuck up on me. Hey, I'm here. And that's how I've warred with that this week.
3: Mm-hmm.
2: Every time the enemy came in with something, I know what the Lord just told me. And that's how we war oftentimes, is with those rhema words that he gives us, those prophetic words that he gives us. Those are meant for us to combat the enemy with. That's been part of it this week.
3: Amen.
6: Okay. Well, I have been asking questions of the Lord, and he has been answering me. And
4: shocker.
6: Yes, he has.
4: Love it.
6: And I have something I want to read, but I need to tell you that one night this week, I don't know if I was in a vision or I was almost asleep. But I can remember my hand being raised to my forehead, my elbow being up in the air, and I was in the presence of God. And it was so sweet. I didn't see him. I didn't hear anything. It was almost like what we were doing, he read my mind, and I knew what he was saying, but without any spoken words.
2: Mm-hmm.
6: And we sleep with the TV on. We live in the country, so there's a lot of noise going on, so we sleep with the TV on. And there was something on the TV that pulled me out of where I was. And I remember saying, don't go anywhere, don't go anywhere. And I'm reaching like this over on the nightstand, trying to get the remote to turn the sound down, because I didn't want to move from where I was. But because I couldn't put my hand on it, I kept touching. I was moved out of that place.
2: Mm-hmm.
6: And I remember I was so disappointed when I came to myself and realized I was there.
3: The word you're using to describe me was heartsick.
6: Yes.
2: Mm.
6: My heart was broken because I was there.
3: Mm-hmm.
6: And there was a noise. There was something from the outside that took my attention.
2: Mm-hmm.
6: And when it did, even though I was begging, don't go anywhere, don't go anywhere, I chose to reach for that remote instead of staying where I was. So this, I've got a devotion and a couple of verses I want to read. It says, "You are mine for all time. Nothing can separate you from my love. Since I have invested my very life in you, be well assured that I will also take care of you. When your mind goes into neutral and your thoughts flow freely, you tend to feel anxious and alone. Your focus becomes problem solving. To get your mind back in gear, just turn toward me, bringing yourself and your problems into my presence. Many problems vanish instantly in the light of my love because you realize you were never alone. Mm. Other problems may remain, but they become secondary to knowing me and rejoicing in the relationship I so freely offer you. Each moment you can choose to practice my presence or to practice the presence of problems." And I want to read Romans 8, 38 and 39. "For I am persuaded that neither death nor life, nor angels nor principalities, nor powers nor things present, nor things to come, nor height nor depth, nor any other creature shall be able to separate us from the love of God, which is in Christ Jesus our Lord."
3: Hallelujah.
2: Amen. That speaks volumes to me because I actually lived that this week, in the past couple of weeks. The Lord just showing himself real in our lives. And there's just nothing more important than that relationship with him.
3: Rachel? Well, I'm struggling. You know, there's this all week long I've been hearing Donna's voice. One of the things the Lord does with me is a person who I have heard say something that stuck with me, he will use that person's voice again. Sometimes it's not that person's voice. It's like maybe it's Pastor or Walter. Okay, well, this week I've been hearing Donna's voice. And one day we were having a discussion in the hallway, me, Donna, and Dana Turner. And we were near, you know, Dana's office. And she was saying, somebody was talking about what the truth was about their situation. And Dana goes, "No, uh-uh." And Donna jumps in right behind her, She goes, "That might be the facts, but heaven says." And Dana says, "Yes, heaven says." And I don't know who they were talking to. I don't remember. I was just watching this transaction. And so I've heard that. But more than that, I've heard you can cast the devils out all day long, but you cannot cast your flesh out.
2: Right.
3: And I have battled with my flesh this week.
2: Mm-hmm.
3: I have really battled with my flesh this week. So one of the things that happens with me when I'm battling my flesh is I just dive into prayer, and I do this kind of thing. Literally, I was a diver. So I throw my hands up above me. Sometimes I do that in worship. Sometimes I do that in other prayer kinds of situations. But I just will throw my hands up like I'm going to dive. God, I'm diving into you, Lord, because I can't handle this. This is not going the way that I need it to go. So I'm just coming to you with it because I'm not able to shake it, but I'm trying to move into what you want me to do, how you want me to be obedient. So it's really not been a song or a scripture verse per se, but I've spent a lot of time reading the Proverbs because Proverbs is full of the stuff that you need to be thinking about. Mm-hmm. So I'm trying to get my mind, you know, that verse in Romans 12:1-2, offer your life as a living sacrifice, and two, do not conform to the pattern of this world, but be renewed in Christ Jesus. You know, he deals with the intentions of our hearts. So my mind has been stuck there. And it's honestly a sermon Pastor did a couple weeks ago. And he mentions that. Mm-hmm. And as he mentioned that, it's like whatever is remaining in my life that is not absolutely surrendered, the Lord is just causing me to stomp on it.
2: Mm-hmm.
3: You know, and focus on it. See, you said you were going to this, but look what you're doing. You know, it's like he's helped me focus. And then I hear your voice again go, yeah, you can cast them ugly demons out all day long, but you can't cast your flesh out. You got, you know.
2: Crucify.
3: And I know that crucifying the flesh is the next part of that sentence. You didn't say that whenever that whole thing took place. But so God leads me right into this place where I'm on his path. And he shows me, this is what I need you to focus on right now. So we're at 20 minutes past the hour. And we're going to give some shout-outs now. Some of us can see a lot of stuff on our paper. I've come off of mine. I'm going to come off of mine again, so I need y'all's help. Anything that you can see.
7: Karate Chop.
6: Okay, we got Iris Rose. Hello.
8: Hi.
6: Walter Glanton says, good evening, ladies.
3: So it says, you Walter. Wonderful people.
6: You're wonderful.
7: Catherine
6: Way says, hi,
2: hey,
6: everybody.
2: What's
6: hi.
2: Up, Catherine?
7: Liberty says, hello. Hey, Liberty.
2: Hi, hey. Liberty.
6: And William Lee Moore said hello, but he wrote this in the comments. I just got chills. I had a similar vision as a young teen, but actually saw the silhouette of the Lord. Mm. No face. He was speaking to me. Mm. I looked over to look at the time and look back, and he was gone.
2: Mm. Wow. That's amazing.
6: Yes.
7: Wow.
3: Okay.
7: All right, it's my turn.
3: Yeah.
7: Well, I have not ran out of struggle, that's for sure. it's been a time. It's been a lot of stuff going on. I feel like it's been one thing right after the other. And
3: I think that's a fair assessment.
7: Yeah, been on the ropes. I boxed, and the one thing that you were not supposed to do was let your opponent get you on the ropes. You got to keep moving. Well, you know, we're fighting. Well, I forgot that very briefly this week, and I was on the ropes. But the Lord fights for us, and so
6: yes,
7: He, even though I was on the ropes, He just, you know, beckoned to me to focus on Him and to reestablish where my hope was, because I've gotten a lot of prophetic words from a lot of different people, and they all said that this year, 2021, was going to be the best year of my life. And so far, it has been the literal worst year of my life, like the hardest thing that I've ever had to walk through, because I'm walking through like 25 different struggles at one time in every area of my life. And so it's been challenging, and I've been trying to stand on the promises. Like, I believe the Lord,
3: yes.
7: But that's not where my hope is.
3: That's
7: like,
3: right.
7: Even if this year never gets better, my hope is in Jesus.
3: That's right.
7: And when yesterday, when I began to refocus on the fact that Jesus alone is my living hope, I began to get off the ropes, and I'm not saying the fight's over, because it's definitely not, and there's still a lot of things that I'm going to have to walk through, but I'm not walking through them alone.
3: Right.
7: And I've known that the whole time, but when you're getting smacked upside the head, mm-hmm. it's really hard to think about how anything could ever get any better.
3: Right.
7: But like I started this off with, Jesus is fighting for me.
3: Yes. Yes.
7: And the angels are warring for me. And my friends are warring for me. And
3: yes.
7: So there's nothing too hard for God. Therefore, there's nothing too hard for me. Mm-hmm. And so it's been more of a refocusing time for me. Like, we went in the corner and I got a little pep talk from the coach. And like, we've got like 12 more rounds, because this is the longest fight in the history of all fights. But you know, we just wipe the sweat and blood, and we just can keep going.
3: Right.
7: Because, like,
3: get some antiseptic.
7: Yeah, like, you can beat me down.
3: Give me a squirt.
7: Yeah, the devil can beat me down all he wants. Life can beat me down, but, like, I'm not going to give up.
3: Hallelujah.
7: And that's...
3: Stand with you, sister.
7: Right, that's really what God's been showing me, that, like, no matter what happens, I'm not giving up.
3: Yes.
7: And that's where I stand, and we'll just keep going, because giving up just it's not an option for me.
3: So you know what I'm hearing every single one of you say, as we have just kind of walked through this, our struggle and our answers that we weren't going to do. Hallelujah. Thank
2: not
3: you,
2: giving
3: Jesus.
2: Up.
3: Nobody has all the answers.
2: Right.
3: I mean,
2: right.
3: Sometimes we get a final answer and we're strutting, because
2: yeah.
3: we're on the top of the mountain. You know, sometimes that's really how it feels when we get that strategy.
7: Mm-hmm.
3: That's not what I'm hearing today. We're
7: mm-hmm.
3: waiting for the rest.
7: No, I got kicked off the mountain.
2: Mm-hmm.
3: Yeah, the valley is where God does a lot of work, and it's not always fun to be there. And that's also where all the really great fruit grows.
2: Mm-hmm. Well, and too, in the Bible. In Paul, I mean, and when Jesus, before he even went to the, before he cast the demons out of the man from the Gadarenes, a storm came.
7: Mm-hmm.
2: Before Paul could get to Rome, a storm came out
3: yeah,
2: of nowhere.
3: That's right.
2: So before there is any great victory in our lives, or in, mm-hmm. you know, that Jesus allows
3: yeah.
2: us to win, there's a storm.
7: That's right.
2: There is, and I always say this for all the hell I've been through.
7: Right.
2: I'm not going to come through here, come through this fire empty handed.
7: Right.
2: I'm going to get a harvest out of this. I can look back and focus on everything I've lost.
7: Mm-hmm.
2: But that's not what I'm going to focus on.
7: Right.
2: I'm focusing on what, how am I going to, how is God going to be glorified in all of this?
7: Yes.
2: And what's coming out of this? Because if he is bringing me out of this, what lies ahead? You know, Jesus suffered the cross for the glory that was before him. Mm-hmm. And we're here in this present time dealing with these things all for a purpose.
7: Yeah.
2: And the enemy always comes to steal, kill, and destroy. He doesn't know our future, but he knows when God's hand mm-hmm. is on our life, and he wants to steal that from you before you can ever see it.
7: Yeah.
2: And that's the whole purpose of these struggles and battles that we have.
7: What the Lord asked me today, was who is this that the winds and the waves obey him?
2: Yes.
7: And he was talking about himself, but I had forgotten that that he calms the storms.
2: Yes.
7: And even if he doesn't, like, I mean, we're still going to go through it. Like, we're here. We're going to keep going.
3: So it's just after 7:25. We're coming to you live from WUCC 99.9. And I want to be sure that you out there understand that if you hear this at any other time other than 7 p.m. on Friday night, it is a rebroadcast. And we pray for you also. Mm-hmm. We pray for the rebroadcast of this on any of the platforms that it goes out on. Take a minute and share this. There's somebody out there that needs to hear this. Somebody out there that needs to be encouraged. Somebody out there that needs to know that they're not the only one that doesn't have all the answers. If you're riding along with us here on Facebook, I can see we got 9 or 6 people here. I don't know that we have that many comments, but if you have not made a comment, we can't see you. We can't give you a shout out. And if you don't want us to, then don't make a comment. We won't.
2: We're not allowed to.
3: Just kind of a rule that we try to do. Mm-hmm. Some people want to ride anonymously, so we try to honor that. Now, we are very closely approaching the top of the middle of the hour here, so I want to refocus here and say, I got scripture over here I could just read all day long, but I'm gonna not do that. But I want to give a shout out to Catherine Wage. One day we were in a prayer meeting, and she read from the Passion Translation, Proverbs 3, and it talked about the blueprint of God's wisdom, the wisdom of God's blueprint. And y'all, I can't shake it. It's all I think about. It's in my head constantly. I'm praying about it all the time. It is in Proverbs 3. I think for a while I was saying Proverbs 4, but it's Proverbs 3. And I like the way particularly that it's worded in the Passion Translation. And I am praying a good portion of that piece of scripture. So I want to encourage any of you out there to read it. And if I have a chance at the end, I will do that. But right now I want to kind of shift gears. I want to focus on peculiar people and these two hosts sitting in front of me, and what they do and why they do it. How did this start? Tell me, just tell me about who you are and why you do this. And I don't care which one of you talks and interrupts. Let's hear it.
7: Okay. So peculiar people was really all God. He came up with the name. He presented this idea to me that he wanted me to have a radio show. And I was like, okay, God, well, if this is what you want, I'm going to need sponsors. I'm going to need a name. I'm going to need a co-host. I'm going to need a time slot. And he eventually worked through all that. He blessed me. I love the name of the show. And it really, like, when I introduced the show, like, when I told people the title of the show, like, their eyes light up. I don't know why.
3: It's
7: but
3: a great name.
7: It's all God. Not for my brain, because that's not what I would have named a show, because it's hard to say. But yeah, so the title's incredible, and then, like, the co-host is even better. I love Seth.
5: Amen
7: so much.
2: Yeah, we love Seth too.
7: What he brings to the show is just, I mean, phenomenal. I just can't even put it in words. God is working really mightily in his life. And
3: Hallelujah, Jesus.
7: Our time slot was on Thursday. It always been Thursday, but it was at 8:30. And, you know, I, like, grabbed hold of that time slot because it was comfortable and convenient for me.
3: Right.
7: But the Lord shifted it to 7, which is a better time slot, apparently. But
3: you don't sound convinced.
7: No, I am convinced. I'm just like, come on, guys. Like, what are you doing? But no. We love our time slot. So Thursdays at 7, we love the platform that God has given us on Facebook and Instagram and the soon-to-be podcast. I finished editing an episode today, guys.
3: All right.
7: Yes. One whole episode. I'm super excited. It was quite the victory because I have been warring with this editing since June, which is when we started the show. Mm-hmm. And the vision God gave me was just reaching out to young people, telling them, like, one, it's okay that you're different. Because if somebody had told me that, I wouldn't have made a lot of the mistakes that I made trying to fit in with everyone else. I wouldn't have fallen to the same sins. I would have fallen to different ones, but I wouldn't have fallen to the same sins because I was trying to fit in, because I'm so different.
3: So on that subject, mm-hmm. and you talk about trying to reach young people, who are looking at you on Facebook can probably tell that you're younger than the average radio host.
7: Not if you listen to Seth talk about me.
3: But if they're listening to you, they probably can't know how old either one of you are. So can we cover that? How old are you, Cassie?
7: How old am I, Seth?
5: You don't want me to answer that?
7: I'm 24. 24 years young. How old are you, Seth?
5: I'm 20 years old.
7: He's a whole 20, guys. Wow. Little baby.
3: Wow.
7: Yeah, and we just really have a heart for the youth, which is weird, but we do.
3: That's good.
7: Because we're youths, right? Still.
3: So the premise of your show.
2: Yes, you're still young.
7: Yes.
2: You're like babies to us.
3: And what you feel like the Lord has brought this show up for is mm-hmm. to reach a younger crowd, the people who are fighting to find their voice or find their way in this difficult world.
7: Yeah.
3: Okay, so when did Seth get added to your
7: The third show. He was the second.
3: That was pretty quick.
7: Yeah, he was the second special guest.
5: He didn't want me, but I had other plans.
7: Well, I mean, I'll be honest. When I envisioned a co-host, I thought she'd be a girl and we could be best friends, mani-pedis, do everything together, because that's what I was longing for, was someone to fill this void that I had in my life.
3: He's not up for manis and pedis, huh?
7: No, but he is my best friend.
3: That's awesome.
7: It's way better than a girl.
3: That's awesome. Mm-hmm.
7: Praise
3: God.
5: I'm glad you know that.
7: Yeah, I'm here for it.
2: The Lord always knows. Don't be doing no manis and pedis. We'll come after you.
3: So whenever God had other plans, Seth, tell me about how he spoke to you. How did this happen in your heart?
6: Yeah, so...
5: What do you mean? How did this happen?
3: When she asked you to come and be a guest, and then you decided to be a host, how did this happen? What happened?
7: It was such a transition, y'all.
5: I mean, it was, so I gave my testimony at an Enkindle Summit, and she invited me to be on the show next week, or the week after, and so, I said yes, because that's what the Lord told me, and on the way, and she offered the invitation, but it was one of those hesitant, threw it out there because God told her to do it, but she didn't really mean it.
7: How did you know?
5: I could tell.
7: I was so nervous. You're so tall. Oh,
5: and so I drove home, and I was talking to Father about it, and I talked to my mom about it, and I sat on it, and that I think it was that night or the next day. I was like, Cassie, if the offer is there, and if you wouldn't mind, I would like to be on your show as a temporary co-host until you find another one. But obviously, we haven't gotten back to that subject of finding another co-host.
3: Yeah, I don't think there is another one.
7: Rebuke it in the name of Jesus.
3: Because, y'all really have a very cohesive flow. Mm-hmm. Whenever, even if you're trying to find your words, he'll start talking, and if he's trying to find his words, you'll talk. And then there's those moments of silence. I'm a believer in moments of silence. Mm-hmm. Like in a...
7: Yes, so is he.
3: In a church house. No, this is true. In a church house, during a sermon, when people get really uncomfortable and it's awkward silence, mm-hmm. that's when the Holy Ghost starts moving in the situation. And you give him enough time and space, and even if it is an awkward silence, I'm like of the camp of, so what? Let's push that uncomfortable mm-hmm. limit as far as we can. And some people mistell stories and then wait for other people to get it. Mm-hmm. And that's one of their ways of doing uncomfortable silence, but I'm just a believer in uncomfortable silence. So whenever I'm watching the show, whether it's live or it's a rebroadcast and I'm watching y'all, I'm praying mm-hmm. in those awkward moments. I'm praying whenever you're talking and he's got something and he's waiting, and he's talking and you got something and you're waiting, you know. So it's very interesting to watch y'all, because I just love it. I love y'all's show. I love what y'all cover. I love the fact that you have a heart for the young people. Mm-hmm. How do people get in touch with you? How do they find you? Where are you at? What platforms are you on?
7: We're on pretty much everything. There are some more platforms we're going to pray about. God is speaking, but I'm not ready. I'll just be honest. So we are
3: obedience has been a subject tonight.
7: Yeah, hasn't yes. it's a lot of time, guys. So right, we're on Facebook and Instagram at peculiarpeople.cast. So CAST. That stands for broadcast and podcast, because we're going to do all of them.
3: So maybe I should put that in the feed, huh?
7: Put it in the feed. We can link. I shared the Battle Ready video to our Facebook page. We also have an email, and I'm begging people to email me. Yeah. I love emails.
3: So your email is what?
7: PeculiarPeople999@gmail.com. Is that right?
2: Okay. I was going to ask, I'm not going to tell you how old I am, but even at my age, and me finding myself newly single, I'm determined to do things differently than I did before. Yeah. I'm determined to do this God's way.
7: Yeah, me
2: as
7: too.
2: Hard as the devil's trying, really. But I'm finding that it's hard to find true, genuine people that you can confide in that are not on that slippery slope. I don't need help on the slippery slope.
7: Yeah.
2: I need help on the narrow.
7: Yeah. Mm-hmm.
2: And I'll just be honest, you know, sex outside of marriage is so normal now.
7: Yeah.
2: And I know I couldn't, me my age, mm-hmm. people my age, it's so normal.
7: Mm-hmm.
2: I know you're a Christian, but
7: yeah,
2: it's okay. You can do this.
7: Yeah.
2: What? Where? Tell me where. He says we can do this. Because
7: he says actually you can't.
2: Right. And mm-hmm. and I've suffered the consequences of it.
3: Yeah. And not
2: so I'm knowing the younger mm-hmm. crowd, the temptations mm-hmm. and the things that, you know, the Bible says you call evil good and good evil. Mm-hmm. How that is just rampant, and how are you able to minister? And I'm praying that your show mm-hmm. or broadcast will open the door
7: to
2: people that are struggling with that. And if you have struggled with it and even done it, you know, there's still breath in your body. There's always time to repent, turn your life around. And when you messed up again, you repent, turn your life around, because we've all been there. Mm-hmm. And mm-hmm. seeing you guys, as young as you are, it's not impossible to live a life for the Lord.
7: Yeah, that's one of the main topics that the Lord was really speaking to me about, because I've walked through it. You know, I've been a Christian since I was 4 years old, but I didn't always do things God's way, especially when it came mm-hmm. to relationships. I had some very worldly relationships, and the redemption that God has brought to my life, and him showing me, like, okay, Cassie, this is what I want a relationship to look like, and I want you to embody it, and I want you to walk in it, has been so encouraging. And it's something that we're both really open about, our past and what we've walked through. And so being vulnerable, sharing our testimonies, and just telling people, like, hey, I've been there, but you don't have to stay there.
3: That's right.
7: 'Cause one of the lies that a lot of people live is that, like, you've had sex before, you know, you're not pure, you're not whatever, you're not this, you know, you might as well keep on. And that's mm-hmm. what the devil told me, like, you know, you've already messed it up now, you might as well keep on. But, like, no, like, repenting is turning from that and running to God, realizing that your way was awful and it's never going to work mm-hmm. and it's never going to bring you love or happiness or any of the things that you want. And so looking to the Lord and asking him, how do I walk pure now that you have purified me? How do I walk in that, especially in relationships, especially in college and all kinds of places where that is the norm? And so that's what the show is there for.
3: So when you deal with situations that are involved in that, how important do you think forgiveness is for those situations you've been in the past that were hurtful, that you caused hurt? How important do you think that is?
7: It's like the number one thing. If you have
3: I hear you saying repent, but a lot of people hold on. They hold grudges. They have hurts. What is that, you know, What is your advice to people who've been through those very painful things that there is no repair?
7: Yeah, well, forgiveness is the number one thing. If you have unforgiveness in your heart, then you make it where the Lord, you can't receive the Lord's forgiveness because you won't forgive yourself.
3: Say that.
7: And you won't forgive other people. And I think it's in Matthew, the Lord literally says you're forgiven as you forgive.
3: That's right. Mm-hmm.
7: And if you choose to hold on to that, you'll live in that past pattern and you'll never let it go and you'll never move forward. You'll be stuck in that rut.
2: Stuck. That's,
7: what would you say,
3: that seems
7: Seth?
3: To be the word lately, mm-hmm. isn't it?
5: Yeah. And for someone who's always been a hard on myself and allowed that shame and guilt to kind of operate how I've operated my life, I spent a lot of my life dealing with that and having to deal with the consequences of any sort of stepping out of the will of God. And if you listen to Peculiar People, you know that I've only been really following the Lord for about a year and a half. But I probably messed up more in this year and a half than I, or at least consciously am aware of what I've done. But it's that sense of what we started off with, the love of the Father will never be taken away from you. He will never stop loving you. Mm-hmm. He will never not talk to you. Like, he will always chase after you. He will always love you. And something your pastor said at the funeral service, like some of our darkest nights, no matter what we do, when we turn back to Father, it's just like where we left off.
3: Yeah. Yes.
5: That's been so important to me to find out in this walk with Father, where no matter what I do, as long as I turn back and repent, and that forgiveness, he wipes it all away and it goes out. Like, I don't have to deal with the shame or guilt anymore because that's not of Father.
7: Mm-hmm.
5: And so I don't have to worry about, I did mess up, but there's always grace and mercy for that.
3: Mm-hmm. Yeah. Well, I had a really difficult life. And one of the things I found out when I started learning about healing and deliverance ministry, which was before I got to University Parkway, before I found out about this deliverance ministry here, I had studied Francis McNutt and the healing ministry that mm-hmm. he has. And one of the most important things that they teach in their healing ministry and the deliverance that they walk people through is that you got to forgive the people who have hurt you. You got to forgive yourself. But a lot of times we allow ourselves to believe that God did it.
7: Yeah.
3: And we got to stick him at the top of that list. And, you know, I'd never heard that before because I was raised in the world. I wasn't raised in church.
7: Mm-hmm.
3: So I'd never heard that. So whenever, you know, like, God, I don't know how to forgive these people. You know, they've done horrible things to me. This is bad. So how do I do this? And so I just think it's, because I didn't know it. There's somebody out there that doesn't know it.
7: Mm-hmm.
3: And, you know, I just wanted to say that because we allow ourselves to believe that, you know, or that God allowed us to be in that situation. And even in those cases, it's true.
7: Mm-hmm.
3: Because we hold these ideas in our head. We got to let that go. Mm-hmm. We can't hold on to that because mm-hmm. it's toxic.
7: Right. Yeah.
3: So I just wanted to say that.
7: Yeah. And forgiveness. Sorry, Seth. Forgiveness is a choice. It's not a feeling. Like when you decide to forgive someone, you're literally just saying, okay, Lord, I don't want to carry this anymore. And like, you may not feel all lovey-dovey towards them or towards yourself at that moment, but it's every single day waking up, choosing forgiveness, mm-hmm. just like you choose love. Everything's a choice.
3: Yes, mm-hmm. that's right.
2: What I learned in forgiving one particular person in my life, the memories kept coming back, and mm-hmm. the memories kept coming back, and I kept wanting to blame the devil for it.
7: Yeah.
2: And the Lord stopped me in my house. He said, it's not the devil. I'm allowing these memories to come back to you so you can stop in that moment mm-hmm. and make a choice to forgive this person did to you, right? Mm-hmm. Because they just kept coming. And it's hard to forgive when you keep replaying and replaying.
3: Yes,
2: but
3: it is.
2: I would just stop. Mm-hmm. And it took me a minute because there were a lot of offenses. Every moment, I choose to forgive this person for this particular thing.
7: Amen.
2: And also, in my own desires, things that I want in my own life and being set free from those, I can't do it. I don't have it in me. But what I'm learning is as I pursue the Lord and focus on him, he deals with that. Mm-hmm. There's some things that I used to struggle with that I no longer struggle with because he took that desire from me as I pursued him. And I'm learning when I get distracted from him and I'm not focusing on him, those ungodly things come back.
3: Yes.
2: He's the one that does the work in you. And quit trying so hard.
3: Yeah.
2: Let him do the work. Just pursue him.
3: That's right. Mm-hmm. It is a dependent relationship. Yeah. We work so hard to be independent when it's actually the opposite of way this relationship is with the Lord. We cannot do it without him. Mm-hmm. Matter of fact, when we get ourselves convinced that we have to do it and we have to prove ourselves, mm-hmm. other people have to prove themselves to us, or we have to show somebody who we mm-hmm. are, we have mm-hmm. to tell them all about
4: tell
3: it.
4: Them. Tell
3: you know,
4: them.
3: Let me tell you who I am. You know, all this business that runs through our head, that's the part. And I made that. That was a classic mm-hmm. mistake. I made that mistake myself. You know, yeah. I thought, well, if I don't speak up, ain't nobody else going to do it. Ain't nobody going to fight for me.
4: Yeah.
3: You know, and I'm that yeah. one. You back me in a corner, I'm coming out swinging.
2: You're right.
3: So I've had to learn how not to do that, how not to let that be my first mm-hmm. response. And it's been a very painful 20-year walk because people have decided that I'm weak and I don't know what I'm doing mm-hmm. and I don't care, or, you know, I have disregarded these screaming postcards in my life. And I think that that's the same thing that happens when we're in relationships. We don't know what to do. Yeah. We don't know what to do about any of it. But, you know, whenever I was younger and suffering through a lot of things, I finally just told the Lord. I was on my knees. I was like, I don't know. I've messed this whole thing up. I don't know how to do any of this stuff. God, you got to help me. And I had no idea what he was going to do. But I just, out of radical faith, thinking, I've tried everything else, ain't nothing else worked. God, you got to help me. I mean, and mm-hmm. I didn't know what he was going to do, but he's done so much in my life. He saved every one of my children's lives. He has absolutely restored my marriage that we shouldn't have made it. Walter and I, you know, we thought World War III was about us. So, you know, when you're out there and you're discouraged, I just say try Jesus. And earlier, this Tommy Lee fellow was on here.
6: William.
3: Yeah, and what he said, I want to pray about distractions.
6: Mm.
3: Yes. So, Father God, in relationships, we find ourselves distracted by a person's actions or an alarm in the room, or even just being, like he said, being focused on what time is it, which is a great, I always want to know what time it is. Mm. It's a great thing to know, to imprint on our memory. And when he turned back, the silhouette of Jesus wasn't there anymore. So, Father, I ask you to restore back to him what that day he was pulled out of because of his own desire to see the time. He was distracted by what he was thinking. I think we've all done that at some point, Father, when we have been in your presence, when we have heard you clearly or seen you, your light, your presence is available to us and your power is available to us. But we struggle as humans to remain there with you. Your word tells us, abide in me and I will abide in you. So, Father, I just lift that desire in our hearts and lay it at your feet and ask you, Father, to help us to abide in your presence, that you would abide in us, that we would not be afraid or scared to hear your voice, like it says in Genesis 3:8. The Lord started walking through the garden and he said, Adam, where are you? And he answered back, I'm here, Lord. He goes, I'm naked. I'm hiding. And he's like, who told you? Why are you hiding? And he'd hidden over in the bushes. So he was afraid. So, Father God, I just bring to you our fear. I bring to you the fact that we have hidden those things we think other people can't see. You know the thoughts and intentions of our hearts. You know everything about us. So, Father, for every listener, everyone that's on the live broadcast, everyone that's on a rebroadcast, everyone that's listening on the YouTube platform at a later time, because it'll be loaded up later, Father, wherever they hear this, or in audio form at any point, Father, I just ask you to penetrate their lives at that moment, their understanding, interrupt their thinking, and help them to sit awkwardly or silently in your presence. In Jesus' name.
6: Okay, I have a question.
4: Okay.
6: Okay.
4: Felt it bubbling over there.
3: Yeah.
6: Did you?
4: Mm-hmm.
6: Okay, we know that when we sin,
4: mm-hmm.
6: when we come out of the world, God has forgiven us, and we've forgiven ourselves.
4: Mm-hmm.
6: But the people that we may have sinned with, the people that knew us back before God, they still remember what we did.
4: Mm-hmm.
6: So they will still bring it up to you.
3: Mm-hmm.
6: So how would you two handle that?
3: That's a great question.
5: This is something I've dealt with a lot recently, because especially when I first started this walk, is how do, like, the concern and constant worry of how do people see me? Because I know people knew the old me, and the old, and out of all my friends, I was probably the lowest of all of them. And I know they haven't forgotten that. I know they haven't forgotten the words that would come out of my mouth, how I acted, how I spoke about other people. And so it was a struggle, because then I constantly had to guard myself, and it's hard to do anything with people if you're constantly having to focus on yourself and guard yourself from being like that. And then one day I gave it to the Lord. I'm like, Lord, I can't hinder myself anymore. I trust you. I know that as long as you're in me, as long as my heart's pure before you, nothing will come out that's not unlike you. And I was always critical of myself if I was too loud or if I was obnoxious or whatever.
7: Loud? Question mark?
5: Get loud. but there's that sense of it, like, it's okay, like, everyone messes up, and people understand that, and people are more forgiving and more understanding than we put them out to be. And of course there are people that will always try to come and use that against us and stab us in the back with it, but it's right. To the point, like, yes, that was the old me, and I can't change anything about that, but I'm a new person, and I can show you how. And then you return that comment with love, and that's really all you can do.
7: Yeah, for me, walking through that, were you finished?
5: No.
7: Oh, yeah. Come, keep going then. I'm sorry, I thought you were done. Anyway, I'm sorry. Okay. For me, walking through that was very difficult, like Seth said, because for some reason I care a lot about what people think. And my biggest issue has always been, you know,
2: I don't think I got that, Jane.
7: I care so much about how I'm perceived and what people think of me. And like, that was the big thing God was showing me in this transformation, that He changed me, and so He was walking with me. It's not my job to worry about how I'm received. It's not my job to constantly juggle, like, okay, well, they're thinking this about me. They're thinking, like, no, you got to throw that down at His feet and realize, like, the change in you, that's a testimony. And if you learn how to share that with people, it'll change them or it'll move them out of the way. And I watched God do that. Like, the people I used to hang around, I don't hang around anymore, because my presence, not that I'm great, but Jesus inside of me was so convicting to them, but they didn't want to change. And so they had to stop hanging out with me. But there were some people that saw the change in me and desired what I had, which was the joy and the love of the Holy Spirit. And so they began to allow the Lord to change them as well. And so it was just a beautiful picture. Like, yeah, they knew who I was, but they see how I am now. And they want to know what was in between that. And we get to tell them that it was Jesus. So it's hard and it hurts, but if you let the Lord flow through you, He'll change the people around you too.
2: Comes to my question.
8: All right.
2: It's like a double-edged sword.
7: Yeah.
2: People from your past want to come and throw it in your face. But then you have people who only know you currently, and you are trying to minister to them, and they sit across from you going, what do you know about my struggles?
7: Like,
2: and
7: let where me tell I've you been your
2: because there are people that I've ministered to who have suffered from addiction. I mean, just some atrocities. But just because you don't look like what you've been through, people think that you haven't been through anything. So how do you minister to them without glorying in your past sin?
5: And that's something that at least I know that I do on the show, is I'm in with people in general. Like, I will always be vulnerable. No matter what it is, I'll be vulnerable. If it's something I've walked through, of course.
2: Transparency.
5: It's that willingness to be vulnerable in your past, because, yeah, what you did suck. Like, you, but you did it, and you have to, like, but that's in the past. You don't have to worry about that. But it's that meeting them where they are and not making them come up to you, because that's not what Jesus does. It's come as you are, and but you don't stay as you are. But and it's you're laying out the, and what I try to do on the show, and whenever we, Cassie and I talk, the is like laying out a path. This is what I did, and this is how God took it the other direction, and how He made it for good, because that's what He does. And so it's that letting Father kind of guide them along the same path that I went. And of course, everything will be different. But still, there's the basic principles that still apply.
7: Yeah, and if, to answer your question about like how do you do that without glorifying the sin that you were in, know how to tell your testimony. Know how to be real with people, but not be like, let me tell you about everything I did, A, B, C, D. Sometimes that's appropriate, but more often than not, you need to allow the Lord to tell your testimony through you. And so being real with yourself, realizing like, okay, this is who I was, but this is who I am. And most of the time we forget who we are in Christ. And so we can't share a testimony because we feel shame and condemnation every time we do it. But like we said earlier, that's not from God. And so on our show, every special guest has to share their testimony because it's so important that we know how to tell where we've been, but also point it to where we're going, because God didn't leave us there.
2: Right.
7: He picked us up and he cleaned us up and he set us on our way

0: at all.
1: That's right. And if it wasn't important that we meet people right where they were, Jesus would have never had to have come down and taken on flesh and
0: right.
1: walked through what we've mm-hmm. experienced. But like, he needed to experience what we experienced so that he could say, I've been there, but there's mm-hmm. a better way.
2: And that's on that right. very subject of being transparent, I was told a long time ago by the Lord that if you will dare to be vulnerable and yeah. transparent, I will show up.
1: Yes.
2: I will show out. And then years later, I meet Donna and she's saying the same thing. On, you know, if we just got to show up. If we do, he'll show out. But on that same note of our relationships, or when we're in a situation where we're trying to tell mm-hmm. somebody what has happened in our life and what Jesus is doing, where he's leading us. There was a minister that was here before that Jason Hicks used to say all the time, not everybody's for you.
0: Yeah.
2: And he would say, you don't have to divulge your whole entire story, but you have to let the person know enough about your story that you do know what you're talking about because mm-hmm. they're living it currently.
0: Yeah.
2: And I've held on very, very close to that piece of advice because that's very accurate.
0: Mm-hmm.
2: And I think that we have to discern in the moment when we're talking to a person really what, how much is necessary for them to mm-hmm. hear the Lord. And how much is really just about the story?
0: Yeah.
2: You know, that's a very a delicate balance that we have to try to maintain.
0: Yeah.
3: And being able to hear from the Spirit, because I find oftentimes when I'm just talking to people, just, you know, and just letting the Lord let the conversation flow, a phrase out of my mouth sticks with them.
2: It, yes.
3: It,
2: yes.
3: Mm-hmm. They relate to it.
2: That's right.
3: And then we have a Me Too moment.
0: Yeah.
3: And they look at me and go, well, gosh, if he can do that in you,
0: amen.
3: He right. can do it in me. Because, you know, we're all walking, talking, breathing miracles.
2: So yeah. we got 2 minutes. Final thoughts.
1: What?
3: There are no thoughts here today.
4: Never. Everything that we've talked about tonight relates back to identity because everything relates to identity.
2: Mm-hmm.
4: And
2: identity in who?
4: In Christ.
2: Yes.
4: And I think because at least in my generation, that is identity is such a lost thing in yeah. a lot of people. And so.
2: And how old are you again?
4: 20.
2: Wow. Go ahead. I just gotta make sure that everybody out there understands this young man is 20 years old. Go
4: but
2: ahead.
4: There's this. Whenever there's a lack of identity and a lack of knowing even who you are as a person, even if you don't know Christ, but knowing who you are as a person, then you can't go back on your testimony and you don't have those previous things to call upon because yeah. there are former stages of my life that I will still call on upon today. As I made it through that, I can get through this.
0: Yeah, right.
4: And it's that every day we're adding to our identity and our testimony, and we're yeah. figuring out who we are in Father.
2: Mm-hmm. That's good.
4: And as we learn who Father is, we're able to learn more about ourselves because we are part of Father.
2: Hallelujah.
4: Whenever Father designed us, he gave us part of himself.
2: Yeah.
1: Yeah. That makes me think of Joshua when they crossed the Jordan. God told them to get those stones out of the Jordan
4: yeah.
1: and remember
3: memorials.
1: What I did.
0: Yes.
1: And that's what a testimony is. And that's why it's so important because it not only encourages the person you're sharing it with, but it encourages you because this is what God has done and he's never failed us and he's not going to start now.
0: That's
1: and
0: right.
1: so if we can fall back on who he is and who we are in him and we can remember what he's done, we can get through any struggle that we may face.
2: That's good.
5: Well, do you want to tell them where we'll be next Friday night?
2: We will be at Life Choices.
3: Please tell me where I'll be.
2: Pregnancy Care Center. Papa Anthony Turner yeah. will be there. And so will in Kendall Ministries mm-hmm. Thursday and Friday. And then on Saturday, he will be teaching on altars.
1: Mm-hmm.
2: And Sunday night, we'll be at Goshen Farms. We've got a full week coming.
5: Yes.
2: So I encourage all of you to check it out. I'll post all of that on Battle Ready. So you can, if you're in the area, you can come. Even if you're 2 hours away, it's worth the drive. If you're further than that, it's worth the drive. The stuff
5: oh,
2: that's
5: yes.
2: going on here in Aiken, in this area, is definitely on God's divine calendar.
1: Amen.
2: All right. How about you, Donna?
3: My final thought would be just to not give up.
1: Yes. Mm-hmm.
3: And
1: yeah.
3: to keep, you know, when you wake up in the morning, just talk to the Lord.
4: Yeah.
3: Ask him to come into your heart. Ask him to show himself real in your life and just be very transparent and real with him. Because, you know, the Bible says he's the only one that can present you faultless
1: yeah.
3: before the Father. And so he's the only one that we should desire to please. And just don't give up.
1: Yeah. Amen. So

0: won't y'all pray for the listeners, the young people that are listening?
1: Yes, I will. Okay. Dear Lord, I just come boldly before you, and I thank you that you've given us all authority in Jesus Christ.
0: Yes, Lord.
1: I thank you for the power that raised Jesus Christ from the dead, is the power working in us, and I ask that you bring to every listener's remembrance, especially these young children and these young adults, bring to the remembrance how great and mighty and wonderful you are, and how marvelous are your ways, Father. Help us to know you in such a real and tangible way that when the trials of life come, that we don't back down and we don't get worried or dismayed, but we are reminded that you are the one who calms the storms, and you speak to the wind and the waves and they obey you. So I thank you, God, that you're speaking to every storm in our lives, and you're speaking to us, that you're giving us the strength and the courage to continue in you. And I just bless everyone now with the ability to hear very personally from the Holy Spirit, according to the works and the ways and the will of the Father for their lives. Thank you, Lord. We bless you, and we give you all honor and glory and praise in Jesus' name.
0: In Jesus' name.
2: All right.
1: Praise God.
2: Good night, everyone.
0: Yeah, we're going to close this thing out.
1: We thank you for
0: hanging out with us. Thank you so much for joining us here on Battle Ready, WUCC 99.9 FM.
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15: Now minister word on yesterday about how that God would prove you and then he would prepare you. Other words, God would get you ready. He would allow you to go through certain things. Now I want to minister word today on a mission. On a mission. That's what I want to minister today. And I want you to know, beloved, in the book of Jeremiah, the first chapter, about around the fifth verse, God had called Jeremiah to be a prophet. And the Bible teaches us that many times when God would call an individual in the days of old books of the Bible, a prophet had to be at least 30 years old before they would be considered as a prophet or even as a priest. But God was breaking down tradition. God was breaking down religion. So when he called Jeremiah said, "I'm nothing but a child. I'm not 30 years old." Now what you have to understand is that when God speaks a word, we read Romans 4:17. God speaks those things that are not as though they were. God speaks into your life. God decree a thing. He declares what he's going to do. God don't look at you and say, "Look at here." No, he looks at what he can do through you. That's what he looks at. And so when God began to speak to these different patriarchs, one of the things that God does, he speaks into your life at the very beginning of your life. Even before you get saved, God tell you what he's going to do for you. Tell you where he's going to take you. Sometime at the lowest point of your life, God will come and speak to you. Here Gideon is, he's afraid. The Bible said the enemy had came in because of disobedience. The enemy had came in and had them running for their very life. The Bible said Gideon was sitting there. He was hiding. He was entertaining the spirit of fear. Have you ever noticed when you don't win as far as you can, but you yet try to hold on to God? Have you noticed that God still will come in and will speak a word of hope to you? He'll speak a word of encouragement. Now Gideon was afraid, but look what God do. God will speak the very opposite of where you at. God don't care what you're going through with. He don't see what you in. He know his power. He know his anointing. He know what he can do. So when the angel spoke to Gideon, he was speaking a word into his life. He was letting him know, "Look here, Gideon, when I get through with you, you're going to be a man of valor. You're going to be a brave man. You're going to be a powerful man." Saints of God, we got to understand. I said it on yesterday. The Bible said, "Rejoice, O ye heavens, and woe to the heavens of the earth, for the devil knows he has but a short time, and he's coming down with great wrath." Now the devil is mad at the church, and we've got to understand, God wants us to be ready. But the number one thing you got to understand is that when God saved you, he told Jeremiah, "I knew you before you was four, before your mother and father had sex." Jeremiah already knew you. He said in the book of Ephesians, "I knew you before the foundation of the world, even before creation. I knew what I was going to have. I knew what I was going to do." You've got to understand the mind of God. God is way ahead of the devil. Sometimes that's why you got to pray. You got the cost to be in prayer so God can reveal to you what he want to do in your life. In the book of Jude, he said, "But ye, beloved, build up your most holy faith, praying in the Holy Ghost." Church, if you ever prayed, you better pray now. What does prayer do? It calls you to hear God. It gives you a clear focus. How many know when you're praying all the time? I'm not talking about laying down to sleep. I'm not just coming quoting Matthew 6:9. I'm talking about praying until you get a breakthrough. I'm talking about pouring your heart out. How many got an early morning prayer? How many got a midnight prayer? That's one thing about prayer. The Bible says if you pray, what should I pray? I should pray what God told me. If God made a promise to you, if God spoke a word over your life, you got to notice what God tell you. When God speaks to you, he don't look at who you are. He don't even look at where you come from. All God's concerned about is where I'm getting ready to take you. Come on. on, church. We got to understand when you get saved, don't you know the minute you get saved, then I'm going to show you how God is on top of things. The devil got to wait until you get in the womb. That's why we got this demon to kill all these babies. That's why we got the spirit of abortion. Because the devil, he can't mess with you till you get in the womb. But God said, Jeremiah, I knew you before you was formed. God said, I seen you in the heavenlies. I know what I'm going to do for you. He said, I knew you before you was formed in your mother's womb. He began to tell him, I ordained you. I sanctified you. What was God saying? He said, I already got a plan. I got an assignment for you. I got a vision for you. That we've got to understand, church. It's more of God than just coming to church, shouting and having a good time. It's more of God than getting to feel good. It's more of God than checking and jumping. Oh, but it's a mission. It is an assignment. It is an hour that God said, I need my man. You women think you got a calendar. God got a timetable. Everything is set up at a certain time. This got to happen. God got a timetable. You got what you call a season, which means a carol at the right time, at the proper time. There is a carol moment. There is a moment when God said, you got to be here. You at the back. I'm moving you to the front. But before God can do that, church, we got to understand that when God calls you, when God speaks into your life, now can I talk to you for a while? The Bible tells about Samson. Before Samson was born, his mother was barren. She couldn't even have no children, but God spoke a word. Isn't it awesome how God can speak into your life? Now listen to me. The minute God speaks into your life, everything starts shifting. Everything starts moving. All the hell get mad, because the devil knows anytime God starts speaking to you, he knows that God can't lie. For God is not a man that he should lie. He knows when that word go out, he can't stop the word, but he want to knock you off. He want to bump you off, but you got to tell him, I'm on a mission. Come on. Church, we got to understand, the Bible teaches us that when God spoke to Gideon, Gideon was entertaining the spirit of fear. Now, God don't give you the spirit of fear, but how many know God? They sang that song, he's the lily in the valley, in the valley. God will come to you at your lowest moment, at the time of your life when your back is against the wall, when you went far as you can. I'm going to feel like at some time, I don't understand what's going on, but when God speaks a word, every time God speaks over your life, all hell break out. I was doing fine until God prophesied, until the man of God prophesied. But it wasn't that, but God wants you to know. And listen what the Bible says: I haven't seen, or ear haven't heard, neither ear nor heard the things that God has you. It's some stuff God got for you. It's some stuff. Somebody lift your hand and say, I want my stuff. I ain't talking about no cars. I ain't talking about no houses. Because you can get a car, you can get a house. But I'm talking about you got a vision. You have an assignment. Oh, that's something that God wants you to do. It can't be that all my life I'm just going to come to church and shout it out. It can't be. It's got to be more. Got to be more. And so God, one of the things that God to do, the Bible said to God, he declared the very beginning how your end gonna be. He tell you when he first met you, when God first met Gideon, Gideon had fear, but God said, boy, when I get through with you, you're gonna be a violent man. You're gonna be a bad boy. Hell ain't gonna wanna fool with you. Devil gonna hate you. They gonna be threatened by you. Church, it's time to wake up and understand that there's a call of God. I'm not just talking about a microphone in your hand. I'm not just talking about preaching, but I'm talking about being a deliverer. I'm talking about letting that anointing fall on you. When you say, monkey, you mess with the wrong man. You mess with the wrong woman. Get it and understand. But God was given to do a thing of a G. He's given to turn that ball around. He's given to flip it. I mean, nobody about old rent houses? You ever seen an old crazy rent house that wasn't about nothing but you bought that house and what you had to do? You had to flip it. I say flip it. God's getting ready to flip us. God's getting ready to flip us. How many want to be flipped? Lift your hand and say, God, flip me, Lord. Flip me, Lord. Come on. Gideon didn't know. Oh, he was in for a ride. Some of y'all don't know. You in for a ride. Come on, come on. You in for a ride. And the Bible teaches us. Now I want you to listen to me closely. Because one of the things that God will do, God will put people in your life that's saved and filled with the Holy Ghost to show you how to get to your assignment, to show you your mission. The Bible teaches us Elizabeth, she was another barren woman. Notice how God fooled with those folks that people say ain't gonna have nothing, ain't gonna be nothing. See, God always speak those things that are not as though they were. God will make something out of nothing. God will make something out of nothing. I don't care what you got. And listen to me. God don't need no resume, because Satan don't give a good resume. The devil ain't gonna tell God you're a good man or you're a good woman. God don't need no resume. God do what he is. He said, I am that I am. God's gonna work on you. God's like a good mechanic that walks in the junkyard. Look at an old car. I don't see nothing. But God said, I know what I can do with that car. When God looks at us, he don't see us. He sees Jesus. He see what he can do through her. He see what the power of God can do. Come on. Listen to me. You got to understand. This thing got to become personal to you. When the Lord speak a word over your life, it's got to become personal. I said it's got to become personal. Come on, you hear me? See, it ain't personal to you. Can I read you just a little bit? Let me read you something. Let's go real quick into the book of Mark, the 4th chapter and 18 verse. Mark, the 4th chapter and 18 verse. Somebody's pulling on this word today. Come on. Somebody said, preacher, I know it had to be more. Because I understand that when God put people in your life, you got to know who they are and what they're there for. Come on, everybody don't have the right to speak in your life. But your leader, your man of God, he has the right to speak in your life. Because he's what I told y'all, a divine connector. He's taking you to your next level. If you want to go, he come in that long black limousine and say, you want to ride. You want to ride the mighty high. You want to get out of the rut you in. You're tired of losing out. You're tired of, come on. I just wanted to know what it take. What it take. I kept getting the fight. I wanted to buck. God took me through tests. I couldn't afford to pass, fail, no test. Because I knew every test was taking me higher. I knew every test was making me who God want me to be. That's what you got to understand. When you're on a mission, there is a preparation. There's certain things you got to go through it so you can be ready for it. Yes, God speaks a word over your life, but that word hinges on you, allowing God to condition you. God has to groom you. Come on, you might think you're ready. You ain't ready yet, baby. You ain't ready yet. Come on, you ain't ready, because God got to condition you. God, first thing he got to get in your mind, that this is who I'm going to be, who God said I was. I'm on a journey. Somebody lift your hand and say, I'm on a journey. See, you're on a journey. When you come to God, you shouldn't still be in the first grade. You shouldn't still be in the fourth grade all your life. You ought to be growing now. When you first come to God, you were stumbling and fumbling with your tongue. Couldn't hardly pray. But as you moved up in God, your tongues got better. Your prayer life got better. You begin to understand God. You begin to dip into the revelation. You begin to dip into the deep things of God. One of the things about God, out of every test, you don't come out of a test until you get a revelation of it. You don't come out of a test until God give you a word on your situation. He's burning that thing in you. He's busting it in you. You paying the price for the truth. I told you yesterday, you got to buy the truth and don't sell it. It'll cost you, but it'll make you free. It'll cost you, but it'll make you free. It'll cost you, but it'll get you in a place where you don't sway. You don't break on everything. Everything don't move you when you standing in truth. And listen what it said. in the book of Mark, the 4th chapter and the 18th verse. It says, and these are they which are sold among what? Such as hear the word. First thing you got to understand is that God speaks a prophetic word. Whether it be rhema or logo, God speaks a word. See, what's wrong with church folks is that you can be all messed up and you come in the house of God and God reach out and begin to speak to you. Now, God's not saying he's going to use you like you're already in your mess. God said, I know I got to clean you up. Church folks don't want you to prophesy with nobody's life unless they're perfect. You wasn't perfect when God called you. You wasn't where you need to be when God call you. You had some mess in your trunk. You was half stepping. You was slipping and tipping and sometimes tripping. When God calls you, when God spoke the first word over your life, what shape was you in? You even questioned God because you knew you weren't living a dime up for nothing. And you said, God, how can it be? But nothing can say be impossible to God. With God, there is deliverance. With God, I'll change you. With God, you can be regenerated. With God, you can be transformed. With God. Come on. Come on, God be knowing. God know Gideon had a spirit of fear. God said, that's okay, I'm going to get it out of him. God know all the mess you in. God said, that's okay, when I get through, she's going to be ready. He'll be ready. Come on. Come on, God. So when I get through with you, you're going to be ready. God said, I ain't worried about that. I ain't worried about none of that. I know they're messing around. I know they got a little sugar daddy on the side. I know they got, come on, I know they're messing around in the family. God said, that's all right. God said, when I put that word out, now what you got to understand, the Bible teaches in the 14th verse. Listen what it says in the next verse, because God is trying to get us to see something here. It is so important that you get everything. The 19th verse, it says, and these are they which are sold among thorns. Says, hear the word. It says, and the curse of this world, and the what? Deceitfulness of riches, and the lust of what? Other thing, and what does it do? It chopped away and it become unfruitful. And listen to me, beloved. God is saying, when I speak a word over your life, when I begin to tell you what I'm going to do in your life, when I begin to give you assignment, when I tell you that you're on a mission, and that's the thing about God. When God came to Samson's mother, he came to Manoah, he began to tell her, he said, look at here, woman, I know you're barren and you can't have no child, but I'm going to speak life into your wound. I'm going to situate everything. I'm going to fix your fallopian tube. I'm going to fix everything. You're going to have a child. Now notice what God does. God tells her the sex of the child. He tells her the child destiny. Who the child going to be? What the child going to do? Look what God is doing. He's speaking in the decree. He's speaking into existence. That's what God does. This woman is not even pregnant. She haven't even got with her husband yet. She has a name that she's buried. But God is so omnipotent. God is so powerful that he speaks stuff into existence. But there is a process. There is a stage. First thing God tells her that you're going to have a man. And he begin to tell her how to treat this boy. How to raise this child. He even tell her how to eat. It's the same way that God did Elizabeth and Zacharias. It's the same way God told Elizabeth what she was going to have. Told her when John was born, he was going to be filled with the Holy Ghost. Isaiah prophesied there was going to come one crying in the wilderness. So what are you saying? I'm saying that God gives you a mission. God gives you assignment. You're not just coming here to look pretty. You ain't coming here to have pride. No, baby. You coming here because you want to know, what would I have me to do, Lord? Here am I, Lord, what you want me to do? That's what Isaiah said. Hear my Lord. I know God got to clean you up, but church, we got to get in our mind. I got a job to do. I got a mission to do. Everybody's mission is different. When God speaks a word over your life, you got to start shifting in that direction. You got to start getting yourself together. You got to carry yourself a certain way. Listen what Paul told Timothy. Let's go real quickly to the book of 2 Timothy. The 2nd chapter, and listen what Paul told Timothy, because this is going to help us a whole lot today. I'm getting ready to preach, but I want to just make sure you get this word. 2nd Timothy, the 2nd chapter. Let's go down to that 3rd verse. Thou therefore endure hardness as a good what? A soldier of Jesus Christ. And the fourth, what's the fourth verse? No man that does what? Warth entangling himself with the what? The affairs of this life, that he may please him who has chosen him to be a soldier. Let's go to the book of Hebrews. Holy Ghost just spoke that to me. Around the 12th chapter. Hebrews 12 and 1. Listen what it says. Wherefore seeing we also compass about with so great a cloud of witness, let us lay aside every what? And the what? Sin which does so easily do what? Beset us, and let us run with patience the what? The race that is before us. And you've got to understand, you in a race. Anybody knowing the natural, when you preparing for football, or you preparing for basketball, or you preparing for track, you got to get yourself together. You're not just going to go out there, you ain't eating right, you ain't sleeping right, your muscles are not ready. You're going to lose before you get started. And so God is telling us, when you understand you're on a mission, there's certain things you do. You don't get caught up in people. You don't get caught up in crazy stuff. You don't care what the world's doing. You see the stars, you see the fashion, but they don't move you because you are on a mission. I've never seen the church world. Every time they look around, every time the world come up with something, the church got to grab it. You got to understand the origin of this stuff. Some of this stuff is satanic. Some of this stuff is demonic. It's nothing but from the pits of hell. That's why the Bible teaches us, you're in the world, but you're not of the world. The world has this system. You've got to understand, I'm on a mission now. I'm on assignment. God began to tell Manoah. He told that woman, he said, look at here. When you have this child, I want you to eat certain things. I want you to drink certain things. What was God doing? He was telling you got to train him. You got to show him his assignment. You got to show him his mission. You got to show him his destiny. He's showing you your destiny. He's showing you where you're going. But we've got to take note. We got to get serious about this thing. God want to manifest that word in you. God want to change you. You got to get it for yourself. Church, we got to get this. We can't be sitting around like church house junkies waiting for another hit. I said we can't be sitting around like church house junkies waiting for another high, waiting for another word, waiting for another hit. Oh, but I'm on a mission now. What is a mission? What do you mean an assignment? That means I got a job to do. I'm coming here to learn my part in God. I'm coming to learn what God wants me to do. When you look at God, one of the things about God, he knows if you're ready or not. God spoke to Moses. He said, Moses, go tell Pharaoh to let my people go. Now I want you to understand, they have been down to Egypt for 400 years. They have been down there for a long time. That's why you can't never stay in a trial no longer you're supposed to be. That's a trial of mess your faith up. It'll mess your mind up. It'll have you looking crazy, thinking crazy. It'll get you so paranoid. It'll buffalo you. God said, Moses, tell Pharaoh to let my people go. God was telling Moses, this is your assignment. This is your mission. So what Moses had to do, he had to get his ducks together. He had to get everything in order. Church, you got to get yourself together. You can't be half-stepping. You can't be doing all this crazy stuff. I got a mission. Moses knew. And then God spoke a word. He says, Moses, tell the people, I'm going to take them to the promised land. I'm going to give them their own houses. Houses they didn't build. Gardens they didn't plant. I'm going to give them stuff they never owned. But I'm going to give it to them. Now watch what God does. Whenever you serve in God and you come into God, God know the devil tried to scar you before you got to God. How many devil tried to destroy you? Just like before Moses coming to his assignment, the devil put a mandate out. kill all the baby boys. The devil wanted you dead. He wanted you not to ever be able to have faith in God. How many know when you've been scarred, that means something happened in your life. Seems like you just can't shake it. That's why you got to pass your test. That's why you got to go on and walk with God. Be real with God. Go all the way with God. Because where God's taking you, you can't afford to be half jiving. You've got to go all the way. And listen what happened. God said, Moses, tell the people, I'm going to take them to Canaan land. Now, when God brought them out of Egypt, he knew the folks didn't have no faith. He knew they wasn't ready. Sometime when God saves you, he know you ain't ready. And so what did God do? When he took them down to Pharaoh, he did a miracle. He gave them orientation. What is orientation? God reintroduced himself to his people. He showed them who he was. Now let me tell you something. You don't never forget when you got saved, how God broke shackles off you, how God delivered you from drugs, whorehouses, pimp houses. You don't never forget. It was a miracle when God saved me. I was drunk on July the 4th, 1975. The next day, God had sobered me up. God had delivered me. It was a miracle. What was God doing? He was showing me. Don't you never forget, I'm God. I do what I want to do. I can deliver you. I can save you. God was giving me orientation. He was showing me that this is who you serve. This is who you're walking with. I remember when you got saved. I remember when God delivered you. How many remember that was an orientation? You don't ever forget that. You don't ever forget when God broke off you cocaine. When God brought you out of crack. When God, you don't never forget it. Because you're going to need that baby. Woo, you're going to need that. You're going to need that. God let the tree let Moses walk down into Pharaoh's house. Moses had that rod. Children were sitting over on the sideline. When you first got saved, you didn't do nothing when you got saved. You just called on Jesus. I remember when you called on God. I remember when you told God, I can't take it. You was crying like a baby. All God did was say, whosoever called on me shall be delivered. There was a promise in place, and God delivered you. The children were sitting there. Sometimes the devil keep you down so long till God got to give you a supernatural miracle. He got to give you a miracle. Them people needed a miracle. There's somebody right now that need a miracle. God's getting ready to give you a miracle. That's why you got to start telling God, I don't know how you're going to do it, God, but somehow, someway, God, you bring me out of here, God. You're going to shake this monkey off me, God. You're going to get this stuck out of my sister. You're going to fix my man. I don't know how you're going to do it, God, but somehow, somewhere, that's what the Bible says. I can believe. All I got to do is just believe. If I can just say, Lord, I trust you. Lord, I know you're going to do it, God. I don't know how, God. Hey, somehow, somewhere, God, you're coming through for me. Lift your hand and say, God's going to do it. You're going to do it. God did it for the children. Why did he do it? The Bible said he had the frogs. They had all kind of gods that the Pharaoh worshipped. And sometimes the more you stay in sin, the more the devil trying to convince you. The more you stay out there in sin, the more you disobey God, the more the devil trying to convince you that this is where God wants you. No, the devil is a liar. God don't want you bound. God don't want you caught up in a bunch of junk. That's the trick of the enemy. That's why this backsliding church world is. They think God's in everything. God ain't in some of this junk they doing. God ain't in this homosexuality. Come on, God ain't in this transsexual. God's not in it, but they want to mix it all up and say it's God. It ain't God. God said make a difference between clean and unclean. Make a difference between holy and unholy. That's why when you really got saved, God brought you out. What did God do for the children of Israel? Pharaoh was sitting there with all that junk in him, but God did him.
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0: 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Hi, this is Bill George, host of Reset, and today's show is all about coming to the end of your rope. Where do you turn? What do you do? Want to give you some advice. We'll be back right after this.
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0: My son, forget not my law, but let thine heart keep my commandments. For length of days and long life and peace shall thy add unto thee. Let not mercy and truth forsake thee. Mind them about thy neck, write them on the table of thine heart. So shalt thou find favor and good understanding in the sight of God and man. Trust in the Lord with all thine heart, and lean not unto thine own understanding. In all thy ways acknowledge him, and he shall direct thy paths. Be not wise in thine own eyes, fear the Lord, and depart from evil. It shall be health to thy navel, and marrow to thy bones. Honor the Lord with thy substance and with the first fruits of thine increase. So shall thy barns be filled with plenty, and thy presses shall burst out with new wine. My son, despise not the chastening of the Lord, neither be weary of his correction. For whom the Lord loveth, he correcteth, even as a father the son in whom he delighted. Happy is the man that findeth wisdom, and the man that getteth understanding. Hey, this is Bill George. Have you ever felt like you've come to the end of the line and there's nothing you can do? No decision you make is right? Well, I'm here today to tell you that God has many aspects of your life that he is working on at one time or another. Don't give up. Don't give in. The following is a story of a young lady and a young man that came to my church in Oshkosh, Wisconsin. I was at the church one night when a young lady knocked on the door. Her and her daughter came and asked if they could speak with me. Well, being a good pastor, I invited them in, and we began to chit-chat a little bit. I could tell that she was visibly upset, so I began to question her about what was going on. She told me that she had left her husband, her and her children, and that they were staying in a shelter for battered women. I said, well, have you been battered? She said, well, not exactly, but my husband hates me, and I'm not staying around to see what happens. She said, Pastor, I've seen him so mad that he kicked a cow to death. I thought to myself, man, what kind of anger does this man have that he would kick a cow to death? She says, he thinks all I do is spend money all the time. And he's so angry at me all the time. But Pastor, most importantly, we had a mentally challenged daughter, and we had a little baby. One day I was giving the baby a bath. She said someone knocked on the door, and I made the mistake of asking my mentally challenged daughter to keep an eye on the baby in the tub. Well, I just ran down to answer the door. She said I was down there a few moments, only just a few moments, when all at once the young girl came running and said, Mommy, something's wrong upstairs. She said I ran up as fast as I could, but the baby was already upside down in the water. I'd already lost my child. Pastor, he blames me for that. He hates me. I know that he hates me. I can see it in his eyes how he hates me. There wasn't a whole lot I could do at the time, I told her. Jesus understands what she's going through. I said, let's pray about the situation and see what God can do about the situation. I had no idea what God was going to do about that situation. So we prayed, and she went off to the shelter that I knew not where it was at. A couple days later, there was another knock on the door. This time it was a gentleman. I invited him into the church and began talking with him, and it didn't take but a few moments for me to understand who this gentleman was. It was the husband of this lady. I never let him know that I had talked to her, but we sat and talked. He said, Pastor, I don't know you, but I know someone that comes to the church here. I need to talk to somebody. I'm at the end of my rope. I don't know what to do. You see, my wife and my children have left me. They've gone someplace. I don't know where they're at. I don't know what they're doing. I know that she thinks that I hate her because of what happened to our child. He said, Pastor, we had a small child that drowned in the bathtub. It was all I could do to say, I know, I've heard the story. He said, our daughter was watching the baby, as my wife went down and answered the door. It could have happened to anybody. The baby drowned while my wife was down at the front door. She thinks that I blame her for that. I don't blame her for that. He said, what she doesn't understand is I'm in the situation and the job that I hate. And every time we make a little money at the end of the year, she thinks that I have all this money and that I'm so cheap. She doesn't understand how the business works. The money that I make through the year barely gets me through the next year. I have to buy new equipment. I said, well, what kind of business do you have? He said, I'm on a farm that I hate. I hate being a farmer. I never wanted to be a farmer, but I inherited this farm from my father. And I just feel like it's his legacy. I have to make it work. I said, well, if you could do anything you wanted to do, what would you do? He said, well, if I could just do anything I wanted to do, I'd be a carpenter. I said, well, carpenters make decent money, don't they? He said, they make great money. But I'm a farmer. That's what I do. That's what I inherited. She doesn't understand what it's like to get up and go and do the same thing every day that you hate so much. She doesn't understand what it's like when someone wants something and you can't give it to them because you have to keep the money to pay for the next year's crops. She doesn't know what it's like to look at her and wish that she would just understand that you don't hate her. But instead she left, and I don't know where she's at. I don't know what I'm going to do. I couldn't fix all of their problems that night, but I was able to ask him one thing. If you could make more money as a carpenter, why don't you be a carpenter and hire somebody else to work the farm? It was amazing. The response that came from him was amazing. His face lit up. It was as though someone had turned the light on in his life. He said, I've never thought about that. I've never thought about hiring someone to run the farm so I could do carpentry work. Now, to me, that seemed like a simple solution to a horrific problem that he had. He hated being a farmer. He could hire someone else that knew what they were doing, that wanted to be a farmer, pay them less than what he was making, and he could be a carpenter and do what he loved to do. But instead, he was stuck in the problem. I'd love to tell you that the end of the story was he became a carpenter, his wife came back, they got reunited, and they stayed together. I don't know what happened to that couple. I just know one thing, that when your life seems like it's at the end of the rope, God has a way. God has a solution. And God has spoke to me about this program that someone might be listening today that is facing a similar problem in their life. They're in a place that they hate, and they don't understand what they're doing there. My friend Moses was in the wilderness for 40 years, wandering around, not knowing what he was doing, but in reality, he was being trained for a great mission that God was getting ready to put him on. I don't know why the things are happening in your life that are happening, but I do know that God has never lost control. I do know that God is able to take anything that's going on in your life that seems to be bad and make it good. I also understand that we tend to put all of our problems together and make a mountain many times out of a molehill. Case in point, another lady in Oshkosh, Wisconsin, she called me in the middle of the night. She said, Pastor, I might lose my job, and if I lose my job, I lose everything that I have, and I'm not going to live like that. I'm going to kill myself and end it all. I said, well, please don't do anything till I get to the house. So I, middle of night, went to her house. We began to talk, and she had told me that she had done some things at work that the boss wasn't happy with. I said, did he teach you how to do it differently? She said, yeah, he said I should do this and do that. But if I lose my job, I'm just going to give up. I said, why would you give up? She said, because it's just too much. It's just too much. She was so angry and upset. I said, I had to take a step back and say, why is it too much? Well, did you not have this apartment before you had that job? She said, yes. I said, okay, well, let's take one thing. Do you really think you lose this apartment if you don't have that job? She said, well, I might. I said, well, if you don't have that job, would you be able to go back and get the help from the government that you were getting? She said, yes, but I might lose my job. And I said, so wait a minute. Let's take a look back now here. You might lose your job. It's not sure that you're going to lose your job. But if you did lose your job, you wouldn't lose your home. And you wouldn't lose the aid that you were getting before. She said, no, I wouldn't lose it. I said, does it make sense to you that because something might happen, you're ready to kill yourself. She said, I don't know. I could see it in her eyes. She was beginning to think about what she was doing. I truly believe that many people, if they would just stop and take a look and step back and ask Christ to show them what he's doing in their life, would not end their life. You see, what we tend to do is take all the problems that we have in life, put them all together, and make an insurmountable mountain out of what really is a little molehill. This woman, when she took a look at where she was now, she was doing better than she'd ever done in her life. She had not been told she was fired. The truth was, she probably was not going to be fired. But she has taken all these things, put them together, and made an insurmountable mountain to climb. I just want you to understand today with these stories that I'm sharing with you. These are true life stories that happen to people. There is a way that seemeth right unto man, but in the end is destruction. But when we ask for the wisdom of God to show us what we need to see, in the midst of our storms, he can bring us out. He can give us ideas. He can give us truth. He can take the mountains that we have made of the small things and make them small again, that we can overcome. He said, greater is he that's in you than he that is in the world. My friend, I want to tell you today, greater is he that is in you, if you're a Christian and a child of God, than he that is in the world. Now, you may be listening to this program today. I really feel like God had me do this week because somebody need to hear this. I'm praying for you that God will change your life, that God will show you what he wants you to do, and that you'll make it through. Heavenly Father, I ask you today, God, if someone listening to this program is going through a situation, God, that they don't know which way to turn, God, I pray that this program will be a difference in their life, God. God, that they will understand that in you there is awesome power, God. If they will step back from the situation and call upon your name and humble themselves before you, ask you to forgive them of their sins, God, that you will lead them and guide them and direct them in the paths of righteousness for your name's sake, that nothing that is formed against them shall prosper, God, but that, God, through you, they will have victory. God, I pray that whoever hears this program today and hears these stories of these people, God, will understand that the purpose of these stories was to show that just take a step back, call upon the name of the Lord, and you will deliver them from the evil one. God, I give you praise, I give you glory, and I ask you to touch them today in Jesus Christ, the Son of God's mighty name.
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4: 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That's Ben.
3: Right. So tell me, Bill, just where is your church?
4: Well, Sarah lives two blocks over. Bob's family lives by the highway. And
3: No, I don't mean where do the people live, but where is your church?
4: Well, Scoop, I'm telling you, Gladys has an apartment.
3: No, the church, the tall building with the steeple, the rows of pews, and the large organ.
4: Now, the disciples didn't have any of those.
3: But where do you meet?
4: Oh, here.
3: But this is a house. There's no stained glass windows.
4: Now, the Bible says that we should meet together to encourage one another. It doesn't matter what kind of building or where you meet, as long as you worship together.
3: I see. So are there any problems meeting in a house?
4: Oh, just setting up the folding chairs.
3: Aha! Folding chairs! You heard it here first,
4: Scoop.
3: Folks! A church in crisis!
4: Not that big a problem.
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6: Sure. 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
4: And you're going to yell at him?
6: Oh, yeah. 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
6: Good point. 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
5: 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Even sinners do that.
4: So, do you feel better?
6: No. Some other guy got his aggression out on me. Took his parking space. Boy, you'd think people would be a little more understanding, wouldn't you?
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9: 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Does the Lord uphold us even when we fall? 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The Lord is faithful to all his promises and loving toward all he has made. The Lord upholds all those who fall and lifts up all who are bowed down. The eyes of all look to you, and you give them their food at the proper time. 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It's great for the soul.
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0: heaven, but not all religions claim to lead to heaven. But yes, they're called pluralists. And here's a couple of problems with pluralism. Let me start by dispelling some of the myths that they put out there. The first one is that they will say that most religions say the same thing, but that's far from true. In fact, let's just look at the human condition. Christians believe that it is sin. Buddhists believe that it is desire. Muslims believe the problem is submission. Atheists, and that is a religion, believe that the problem is society. So they claim that they all say the same thing, but they don't. The next one is that pluralists believe that most religions are inclusive, but they're not. All religions, at least the major religions, are exclusive. They all claim only one path. Okay. Now, here's a real problem with it, is that they tell us, pluralists, that they are inclusive and that other religions are exclusive. But the truth is that if you push them hard enough, you're going to find that they claim, their claim, they believe as the only truth, that all religions lead to God. So they're exclusivist, as all the religions are. The difference is they just throw out a bigger net with all the contradictions and all those problems. Now, that said, here's one of the main ways we can know that all religions don't lead to God, that it's more likely that no religions lead to God than all of them, and that is with the law of non-contradiction. That is that two statements cannot contradict each other and be equally true. Let me give you an example. Buddhists claim, and Hindus, that the universe is eternal, that it always existed, it didn't have a beginning or an end. Biblically, we know the universe had a beginning. The Bible says, in the beginning, God created the heavens and the earth. Now, that said, one can be true, and the other one cannot be true. They both cannot be true. A few other examples. Jesus said, I am the way, the truth, the life. No man comes to the Father but through me. Muslims believe that it's through submission. That's the way to God. Buddhists claim it's through meditation. So these are, again, very, very different solutions to the problem of mankind. All religions do not say the same thing, and there's contradictions all over them. To believe that all religions lead to God is to believe that God is also a liar, because he's given us all these different paths and all these different, with all their different contradictions.
1: Yeah, my thing is that people say that, and they sound very politically correct and very tolerant.
0: Sure.
1: Yet they really, again, haven't thought it through, haven't really examined what they just said. Yeah. I mean, for example, I don't think any of those people that say that would, if you said, well, Satanism, is that a way to God? Well, yeah, sacrificing babies and killing people, yeah, that's a way to God. Mm-hmm. I think that they would see the contradiction there, and they say, well, that's an extreme situation. Well, not really. If you look at all the different religions in the world, we mentioned some of the more popular ones, but there's thousands and thousands of worldviews, hundreds of thousands.
0: Yeah.
1: And to say, you know, to say that that was an extreme one, well, there's a lot of them are very extreme. So it just doesn't make any sense that, you know, we know, of course, that all religions are, they claim exclusivity at their core.
0: Sure.
1: And pluralism just doesn't make any sense.
0: Yeah. Look, if you say all political systems lead to prosperity, that is monarchy, tyranny, democracy, capitalism, we know that statement isn't true. Just because you don't want to check doesn't make your statement true. We know some political systems actually lead to prosperity, others don't. Okay? The Bible teaches us that we are to seek truth. We don't create our own truth. We are to seek it.

0: Hi, Grandma. What's for dinner?
1: Hey, honey. I'm making stew tonight.
0: Ooh, can Nina come over?
1: I'm not sure about our new friend. I wonder if there's been any drinking going on. Alcohol at her age can lead to so many bad things.
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0: Grandma?
1: This is hard. She's so young, but I know I need to talk to her about it now before someone tries to give her alcohol.
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0: Okay.
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0: Let God decide. Today's daily walk through the Bible is found in Proverbs 16:9. A man's heart plans his way, but the Lord directs his steps. Are you facing a difficult decision, a troubling circumstance, or a powerful temptation? If so, it's time to step back, to stop focusing on the world, and to focus instead on the will of your Father in heaven. The world will often lead you astray, but God will not. His counsel leads you to Himself, which of course is the path He always intended for you to take. Everyday living is an exercise in decision making. Today and every day you must make choices. Choices about what you will do, what you will worship, and how you will think. When in doubt, make choices that you sincerely believe will bring you to a closer relationship with God. And if you're uncertain of your next step, pray about it. When you do, answers will come, the right answers for you. C.S. Lewis said, "Good and evil both increase at compound interest." That is why the little decisions you and I make every day are of such infinite importance. Again, the scripture for today's daily walk through the Bible says, "A man's heart plans his way, but the Lord directs his steps."
1: Greetings in the name of our Lord and Savior Jesus Christ. I'm Pastor Victor Wilder of Abiding in the Vine Ministry out of Aiken, South Carolina, and you're listening to WUCC 99.9 out of Williston, South Carolina.
2: Hosea chapter 10, verse 12 says, "Sow to yourselves in righteousness, reap in mercy, break up your fallow ground, for it is time to seek the Lord, till He come and rain righteousness upon you." Yes, it is time to seek the Lord. Let's listen now to the latter time voice, Prophet Leonard Jones, as he delivers the revelatory word through the Holy Spirit. It will be life-changing.
3: John chapter 8, verse 36, it says, "If the Son therefore shall make you free, ye shall be free indeed." Read it one more time. If the Son therefore shall make you free, ye shall be free indeed. Amen. Thank you, Holy Ghost, for this passage of scripture. If Jesus, the Messiah, the Son of the living God, King of kings, Lord of lords, therefore shall make you free, certainly, truly, you're free. Amen. Mm-hmm. We're living in a time where we understand that we are engaging in intense spiritual warfare. We're dealing with warfare like we never had to deal with it before. So we have to constantly be on guard, watching things that we may hear or things that we may see. And we have to guard our heart. And we have to be sober, as the Bible speaks. We have to be vigilant. We must be watchful. We must be instant in prayer. Amen. And so we have to be on our guards, as the Bible speaks, as a good soldier, that we must be able to do what? Endure hardness as a good soldier. And so we realize that we are a soldier. And so therefore, the Bible speaks here in this passage of scripture. He said, "If the Son therefore shall make you free, ye shall be free indeed." And see, one of the things that as a soldier, you must be mission oriented. Amen. You must be on an assignment from the Most High. And so you understand that you are focused towards one thing. Amen.
4: because you have instructions from God. You have a goal to be. You have something to press towards, as Paul would speak, pressing towards. Amen. But listen, along the way, there's some things that will try to come to inflict harm upon you. There'll be some things that will come to divert you or to try to hinder, or and I like to use this word, to oppress the saints of God, to try to oppress God's people. Thank you, Holy Ghost. There's some things that will come if we're not 16 sharp. There'll be some things that will come to hinder you, and what I would call demonic spirits. See, demonic spirits, they come to try to hinder you. They come to try to oppress the saints. And so we have to be careful in engaging in this warfare. You must have all of your armor on. This is not something that we take lightly. Even in this new year, in 2015, the demonic warfare has increased even the more, and we will see more things happening. But you must be sober and you must be vigilant. Listen, there are some pastors even out there that do not want to deal with the demonic spirits, or even speak about it, or even talk about it. And so what we do, what we have done, we have learned how to put our church face on, and we have learned to go through the mechanics of things, and we have learned how to do church. But we haven't dealt with spiritual warfare. And so what happens is, sometimes even that leader could be can be oppressed with something, because you can be oppressed if there is an opening, if there's a doorway that the enemy has crept in and has tormented you, and you keep that little secret and it's business as usual. And so there's some things right now that are tormenting or oppressing some of the saints of God. But a lot of times we don't want to deal with it, because as long as I continue to go to church, as long as I continue to go to Bible study, as long as I continue to act like I got it together, then you know what? Everything's fine. But the devil is a liar. We thank you right now, Holy Spirit, as you are showing us right now that, that we need to be sober, that we need to be vigilant. See, one of the areas that the enemy gets us, and a lot of times we deal with spiritual warfare, is when we become vulnerable. I have dealt even with my walk with Christ, and I've been walking with Christ for almost 27 years, and I went to church, and I served God faith. I went to Bible studies. I went to church on a regular basis, but there were some things in my life that I couldn't share with people, that I didn't want to deal with, because in myself it would probably be shameful to somebody that I might want to share it to. So I learned to, over the course of years of my young Christian walk, I learned to suppress it. But I love God. I had loved God, and I love him so much, and I was faithful, but yet there was something that was tormenting me. And what I have found out, that a lot of times this thing that would torment me would be when I had became vulnerable. In other words, When the cares of life had came upon me and it overwhelmed me to the point where I basically wanted to just have a pity party. When I wanted to have a pity party and I wanted to feel bad for myself and the way things were going. Now, wait a minute, I haven't shared it with anybody, and I have allowed myself to become vulnerable. That's when the demonic spirit has an opening. He has a doorway. He has a legal right, because I have become vulnerable. And I felt bad for myself. And you know what? A lot of times I will repent. I will cry out to God. And I will say, Lord, help me, because you know I love you, God, but why is this thing bothering me like this? I can't share this with anybody. God, why? You know I love you. I go to church every day. When we have the doors open, I'm there, God. God, I know the scriptures. I know the word. I can quote it up and down. But God, I am tormented. And guess what? I would repent. And I would walk in freedom, what I thought was freedom, for 6 months or 8 months or even a year and even 2 years. And sometimes I even go up to 3 years. And yet something will come back and say, you know what? I'm going to torment you. It was so bad that I would even shake. Now, here I am, a Christian.
3: Mm-hmm.
4: A Christian, yet I am tormented by this thing. See, a lot of pastors don't want to deal with it. Because guess what? A lot of times they're dealing with something too. And so they can't deal with demonic spirits and cast demon spirits out because there's something in them too. But see, listen, I don't have time to play church now, because I am serious about my walk with God, and I am serious about my deliverance. My God. And so that time I will cry out to God, and God, certainly God will forgive me, and I will continue to walk, and I will continue to do the things of God, and then sooner or later, here it goes again. And there's some saints out there right now that are dealing with some personal things that they don't quite know how to get delivered from, but God is our deliverer. They have the same thing. Lord, I go to church, Lord. I do the right thing, God. But yet, God, this thing is tormenting me in my mind. If the Son, therefore, shall make you free, ye shall be free indeed. You see, a lot of times, some of the things that we're going through, listen, let's get the truth out today. It feels good. Whatever the thing that oppresses you feels good to your flesh.
3: Mm-hmm.
4: It feels good to the flesh. And so what happens is we're not sincere in our sincerity of deliverance, because in the back of our minds, we want to hold on, not totally give it up. So you will have temporary victories. Listen, we're living in a time right now, we don't have time for temporary victories. We need to be walking in total victories. And that's why the Bible says, if the Son, therefore, shall make you free, you shall be free indeed. You shall be free. So one day I cried out to God. I have been dealing with this thing for a while, and I cried out to God, because see, if I can be transparent to help somebody, I will. I cried out and I said, God, deliver me, God. I don't want this thing anymore. And I meant it with everything that was in my core. Been walking with God for a long time, and I cried out to God. See, we might can fool man, but we can't fool God. See, God knows the heart, because see, we are naked before God. When I cried out to God and I am tired, and then I really want to be set free. Because see, if you're going to get your deliverance, you got to be sincere. I mean, totally. Harabashi. Totally surrender to Jesus Christ of Nazareth, and he will deliver you. I cried out to God one day. And I was sitting in my bedroom, and I cried out to God. And I said, God, set me free. Deliver me. I don't want this. And I said, I don't want this thing anymore. Immediately, a bright light appeared. A bright light like I never seen it before. It appeared, and I saw it in my mind, and I saw this bright light. And immediately, I knew that the Son had set me free. Because the Bible said, if the Son, therefore, shall make you free, ye shall be what? Free indeed. Truly. Truly. Not a half-hearted thing. Because God said, I want your heart. I want all of you. I don't want some of you. I don't want 85% of you. I don't want 95% of you. I want all of you. And when Jesus realized that I was totally sincere to want to be free, you got to want it bad enough when it comes to deliverance. You got to want it bad enough. Amen. And when I cried out to God, that light came forth and he set me free. But let me tell you something else about the scriptures. May I? See, when God said you are free indeed, when God sets you free, he teaches you how to stay free. See, many people can talk about deliverance, but when you get delivered from something, do you know how to keep your deliverance? Oh my God. Do you know how to walk in your deliverance? See, when God set you free, he teaches you. So you.
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6: No weapon, I said no weapon formed against us shall prosper. The devil is a liar.
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6: Jesus is where? Here. He shall do it because he promised.
7: 439-0035. Don't miss your miracle. Jesus, Lord, miracle still happening Friday, November 22nd, 7 p.m. The Man of God, the Apostle.
6: The glory is coming like rain. Lift your hands up.

0: said no weapon formed against us shall prosper. The devil is a liar.
1: 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November 22nd, 7 p.m. The location is behind the Bell Ministries, 3240 P. Georgia Road, Augusta, Georgia, 30906.
0: Jesus is where? Here. He shall do it because he promised.
1: 439-0035. Don't miss your miracle. Jesus, the Lord, miracles still happen Friday, November 22nd, 7 p.m. The Man of God, the Apostle.
2: Now listen to this. I'm ready. Say, I'm ready. Say, I'm ready. Say, no more murmuring. No more complaining. No more murmuring. No more complaining. No more stress. I will not stress again. I surrender. You know, when you stress, that means you have not surrendered to God. And you're worried about it. God says, I got it. Trust me. Where all those ones of knowledge are called out, come forth to stand on the altar. Every word of knowledge are called.

0: no weapon formed against us shall prosper. The devil is a liar.
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0: Jesus is here. He shall do it because he promised.
1: 439-0035. Don't miss your miracle. Jesus, Lord, miracles still happen Friday, November 22nd, 7 p.m. The man of God, the apostle.

a cloud. There is a cloud. It's like a mist. It's just moving in this room. It's a cloud of glory. It's close your eyes and meditate on Jesus. Just see Jesus.

I want everyone that has a heart condition, come here. If you have a heart problem, the doctors diagnose you with a heart problem, come quickly, stand right here. 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God's gonna hear you. This is your night to receive from the Lord.

0: said, no weapon formed against us shall prosper. 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
1: Power evangelism invites you to divine intervention breakthrough service with man of God, Apostle Ronald Solly. November 22nd, 7 p.m. The location is behind the Bell Ministries, 3240 P. Georgia Road, Augusta, Georgia, 30906.
0: Jesus is where? Here. He shall do it because he promised.
1: 439-0035. Don't miss your miracle. Jesus, Lord, miracles still happen Friday, November 22nd, 7 p.m. Man of God, the Apostle.
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5: So then faith cometh by hearing, and hearing by the word of God. Romans 10:17.
6: Thank you for joining us for Between the Pages. This is Dana Turner.
5: And this is Bill Turner.
6: We have a new exciting book review for you this week. And the title of the book is Smith Wigglesworth, Ever Increasing Faith. Just reading the introduction in this book excited me. It gives us some history on Smith Wigglesworth. He was born in England in 1859. And immediately after his conversion as a boy, he had concern for the salvation of others and won people to Christ, including his very own mother. He was a simple yet remarkable man that God used in a remarkable way. Thousands were saved, healed, baptized in the Holy Spirit.
5: Yeah, his ministry was phenomenal. Several miracles, healings, just unreal.
6: Yeah, they called him the Apostle of Faith, actually.
5: All right.
6: So in the beginning of the book, he gives a little bit of history about him that I just said, but he says it goes on to say that he married Polly Featherstone in 1882, and she had a gift of preaching and evangelism, and she even taught him how to read because he did not know how to read. He had to quit school, I believe it was at the age of 7, and go to work to help support his family. But after they got married, they opened a mission in their community for the poor and the needy.
5: Right,
6: and his
5: right.
6: wife preached, and people were miraculously healed when Smith prayed for them. But in 1907, it says that his circumstances dramatically changed. He was 48 years of age, and he was baptized in the Holy Spirit. And now suddenly he had a new power that enabled him to preach. Even his wife was amazed at the transformation that happened to him. And this was the beginning of a worldwide evangelistic and healing ministry, and it continued until his death in 1947.
5: Okay, so he died mid-century of...
6: Right. Okay. And you know, this is a pretty awesome book, and I'm telling you, when you read it, it will make you believe for the impossible. When you start reading some of the things that he spoke of and what he wrote of, I mean, the book is phenomenal, and I recommend everybody to get this book. I'm going to read a couple of paragraphs from the book because it's really interesting, and I think that you will enjoy hearing it. Let me go to it here. It's in page 8, and it says, several emphases in Smith Wigglesworth's life and ministry characterize him: a genuine, deep compassion for the unsaved and the sick, an unflinching belief in the Word of God, a desire that Christ should increase and he should decrease, a belief that he was called to exhort people to enlarge their faith and to trust in God, an emphasis on the baptism of the Holy Spirit with the manifestation of the gifts of the Spirit, as in the early church, and a belief in complete healing for everyone of all sickness. Smith Wigglesworth was called the Apostle of Faith because absolute trust in God was a constant theme of both his life and his messages. In his meetings, he would quote passages from the Word of God and lead lively singing to help build people's faith and encourage them to act on it. He emphasized belief in the fact that God could do the impossible. He had great faith in what God could do, and God did great things through him. Wigglesworth's unorthodox methods were often questioned. As a person, they say he was kind and courteous and gentle. However, he became very forceful when dealing with the devil, whom he believed caused all sickness.
5: Yes, I think he'd pop them if they needed popping.
6: Yeah, he said that Wigglesworth said that the reason he spoke bluntly and acted forcefully with people was that he knew that he needed to get their attention so they could focus on God. He also said that such anger toward the devil and sickness that he acted in a seemingly rough way. When he prayed for people to be healed, he would often hit or punch them at the place of their problem or their illness. Yet no one was ever hurt by the startling treatment. Instead, they were remarkably healed. When he was asked why he treated people in this manner, he said that he was not hitting the people, but that he was hitting the devil.
5: That's right.
6: He believed that the devil should never be treated gently or allowed to get away with anything. About 20 people were reportedly raised from the dead after he prayed for them. Wigglesworth himself was healed of appendicitis and kidney stones, after which his brisk personality softened, and he was a more gentle with those whom he came to, who came to him for prayer and healing. His abrupt manner as he ministered may be attributed to the fact that he was very serious about his calling and got down to business very quickly.
5: Right. I don't think he was a rude man by any means. I think he knew that the whatever the problem was the devil, and he had to get the devil's attention. So.
6: That's exactly right, and he was a great man. He was called the Apostle of Faith. Bill, will you read that scripture for me from Mark?
5: I will. Hold on just one second.
6: But that was his name. They called him the Apostle of Faith.
5: All right. Mark 11:23-24. For verily I say unto you, that whosoever shall say unto this mountain, be thou removed, and be thou cast into the sea, and shall not doubt in his heart, but shall believe that these things which he has saith shall come to pass, he shall have whatsoever he saith. Therefore I say unto you, what things soever you desire, when ye pray, believe that you receive them, and ye shall have them.
6: That's right. He talks about faith in God. In the book, it talks about, he says, any man can be changed by faith, no matter how fettered, which means restrained with chains, he may be. He believed that God's word is sufficient, and one word from him can change a nation. In the beginning, you read the scripture in Romans 10:17, that faith comes by hearing and hearing the word of God. And Smith believed that we have to reach out, all that we say or do, reach out in faith. And here's an exact quote from the book. It says, nothing is impossible with God. All the impossibility is with us when we measure God by the limitations of our unbelief. And he goes on to tell about miraculous healings and deliverances. He talked a lot about faith. And I'm going to read a couple more paragraphs from the book to tell you, just to give you an example of some of the things he talked about. He says, a man came to me in one of my meetings who had seen other people healed and wanted to be healed too. He explained that his arm had been set in a certain position for many years, and he could not move it. Got any faith? I asked. He said that he had a lot of faith. After prayer, he was able to swing his arm round and round, but he was not satisfied and complained. I feel a little bit of trouble just here, pointing to a certain place. And I said, do you know what the trouble is with you? And he answered, no. I said, imperfect faith. Whatever things you ask when you pray, believe that you receive them and you will have them. Did you believe before you were saved? So many people want to be saved, but they want to feel saved first. There never was a man who felt saved before he believed. God's plan is always as follows. If you will believe, you will see the glory of God. John 11:40. I believe God wants to bring us all to a definite place of unswerving faith and confidence in himself. In our text from Mark, Jesus uses the illustration of a mountain. Why does he speak of a mountain? If faith can remove a mountain, it can remove anything. The plan of God is so marvelous that if you will only believe, all things are possible.
5: Amen.
6: And that was that's what he believed. I believe, that's where he gained his nickname, the Apostle of Faith. He believed that there was absolutely nothing impossible with God.
5: That's right.
6: And sometimes that's hard for us to...
5: especially nowadays with all the knowledge we can obtain through the internet and all, we don't give God credit that he's due.
6: Right. So. And, he firmly believed that faith come by hearing the word of God. And I say that, in Romans 10:17, when it says that, I believe our faith is increased the more time we spend in the word, the more time that we read the word and apply it to our life and to our situations. And I've got to tell you, you know, what we've been going through at our church with deliverance and the different things. Smith Wigglesworth being the apostle of faith and all the miraculous healings and things that happened in his ministry, he almost died.
5: Right.
6: And the doctors had left him, really said that, you know, his body was so weak that he could not have surgery. He had appendicitis. And on page 30 in this book, for those of you that I know are going to want to go out and get this book, because you definitely want to have this in your library, it talks about, I want to read this account of Smith Wigglesworth, because a lot of people have the notion that, Christians cannot be demonized and have demons bothering them. Well, so at one time I was so bound that no human power could help me. My wife thought that I would pass away. There was no help. At the time, I had just a faint glimpse of Jesus as the healer. For 6 months, I had been suffering from appendicitis, occasionally getting some temporary relief. I went to the mission of which I was the pastor, but I was brought to the floor in awful agony, and I was brought home to my bed. All night, I was praying, pleading for deliverance, but none came. My wife was sure it was my call home to heaven and sent for a physician. The doctor said that there was no possible chance for me, that my body was too weak. He left my wife in a state of brokenheartedness. But here's the part where it gets good. After he left, a young man and an old lady came to our door, and I knew that this old lady was a woman of real prayer. They came upstairs to my room, and this young man jumped on the bed and commanded the evil spirit to come out of me. He shouted, "Come out, you devil. I command you to come out in the name of Jesus." There was no chance for an argument or for me to tell him that I would never believe that there was a devil inside of me. The thing had to go in the name of Jesus, and it went, and I was instantly healed.
5: Amen.
6: And from that moment on, he was healed of his appendicitis and sickness. And I read that part just because so many people, when you mention the name of Smith Wigglesworth, people know this was the apostle of faith that God done tremendous things through. But yet he had a demon that tormented him, a sickness,
5: right,
6: and he was
5: right.
6: Instantly healed. And I thought it was great when I read that. It said, I'd never believed that there was one inside of me, but it was, and out it went.
5: Well, that fella didn't give him a chance either.
6: He didn't give him a chance to even right discuss that. That's right.
5: Yeah, took it on out.
6: And I thought that was pretty awesome. And then he goes through several places in the book where he talks about the evil spirits, and he goes to the scriptures about the man in the synagogue and all these different things. But he also done something, you know, we've been going through, and you hear people say that that you don't talk with the demons and you don't, you know, but they do name themselves, and you find out and you cast them out by name. Well, he talks about facing a demon-possessed woman in page 82 of this book, and he says that through faith in his name, deliverance was brought to this poor bound soul, and 37 demons came out of her, giving their names as they came forth.
5: Mm.
6: The dear woman was completely delivered, and the family was able to give her back her child. That night there was heaven in that home, and the father, the mother, son, and all the wife were united in glorifying Christ for his infinite grace. The next morning we had a gracious time in the breaking of bread. All things are wonderful with our wonderful Jesus. If you would dare to rest your all upon him, things would take place, and he would change the whole situation. In a moment, through the name of Jesus, a new order of things can be brought in. In the world, new diseases are always surfacing, and doctors cannot identify them. The science of medicine is in its infancy, and we doctors really have no confidence in our medicine. We are always experimenting. But the man of God does not experiment. He knows, or ought to know, redemption in its fullness. He knows, or ought to know, the mightiness of our Lord Jesus Christ. He is not, or should not be, moved by outward observation, but should get a divine revelation of the mightiness of the name of Jesus and the power of his blood. If we exercise our faith in the Lord Jesus Christ, he will come forth and get glory over all the powers of darkness.
5: Amen.
6: So in this book, guys, you really need to go out and get it. It's Smith Wigglesworth, Ever Increasing Faith. And if you don't have it, you can get it at
5: Fully Armored in the Aiken Mall.
6: Just talk to Sam or Katrina.
5: Yep, and our Miss Emily. They're proud sponsors of Between the Pages, and we are grateful to know them and to have them as sponsors. So
6: yes, we are.
5: It's a great little store. It's in the Aiken Mall. If they don't have it, whatever you need, they'll order it for you. Please go in and check them out. And
6: support this store.
5: Yeah, especially with the Christmas season coming up. They really need you to support this store because, I mean, it's a local store.
6: And they have gifts and apparel and decorations and T-shirts and all kind of stuff. Music and CDs and movies. It's a great store to go in and visit.
5: Yeah, sure. Yeah.
6: And once again, I want to thank you for, thank them for supporting Between the Pages. And I'd like to thank you for listening to Between the Pages. I hope you enjoyed this book review.
5: And once again, it was Smith Wigglesworth, Ever Increasing Faith. Thank y'all for listening to Between the Pages. God bless.
6: Thank you for joining us for Between the Pages with Bill and Dana. We hope you enjoyed our book review. 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

Taking time to ask is today's lesson from the Proverbs. Proverbs 17 and verse 1. Better a dry crust with peace than a house full of feasting with strife. 1 Chronicles 5 and verse 20. He heeded their prayer because they put their trust in Him. Sometimes amid the demands of frustration of everyday life, we forget to slow ourselves down long enough to talk with God. Instead of turning our thoughts and prayers to Him, we rely on our own selves. Instead of praying for strength and courage, we seek to manufacture it within ourselves. Instead of asking God for guidance, we depend only upon our own limited wisdom. The results of such behaviors are unfortunate and on occasion tragic. Are you in need? Ask God to sustain you. Are you troubled? Take your worries to Him in prayer. Are you weary? Seek God's strength. In all these great and small, seek God's wisdom and grace. He hears your prayers. He will answer. All you must do is ask. Remember today's lesson from the Proverbs. Better a dry crust with peace than a house full of feasting with strife. Proverbs 17 in verse 1.

Today we begin reading Matthew, the first book of the New Testament, with Matthew chapter 1. The record of the genealogy of Jesus, the Messiah, the son of David, the son of Abraham. Abraham was the father of Isaac, Isaac the father of Jacob, and Jacob the father of Judah and his brothers. Judah was the father of Perez and Zerah by Tamar. Perez was the father of Hezron, and Hezron the father of Ram. Ram was the father of Amminadab, Amminadab the father of Nashon, and Nashon the father of Salmon. Salmon was the father of Boaz by Rahab. Boaz was the father of Obed by Ruth, and Obed the father of Jesse. Jesse was the father of David the king. David was the father of Solomon by Bathsheba, who had been the wife of Uriah. Solomon was the father of Rehoboam, Rehoboam the father of Abijah, and Abijah the father of Asa. Asa was the father of Jehoshaphat, Jehoshaphat the father of Joram, and Joram the father of Uzziah. Uzziah was the father of Jotham, Jotham the father of Ahaz, and Ahaz the father of Hezekiah. Hezekiah was the father of Manasseh, Manasseh the father of Ammon, and Ammon the father of Josiah. Josiah became the father of Jeconiah and his brothers at the time of the deportation to Babylon.

Zadok the father of Achim, and Achim the father of Eliad. Eliad was the father of Eleazar, Eleazar the father of Mathan, and Mathan the father of Jacob. Jacob was the father of Joseph, the husband of Mary, by whom Jesus was born, who is called the Messiah. So all the generations from Abraham to David are 14 generations. From David to the deportation to Babylon, 14 generations. And from the deportation to Babylon to the Messiah, 14 generations. This is The Word, Bible reading without comment. It's presented because the Word of God says in 1 Timothy 4:13 that we're to give attention to the public reading of Scripture. Lord willing, I'll return next time with more. This is Nicholas Hope.

0: This is Max McLean. Why do we need the Lord's mighty power in our life? 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For our struggle is not against flesh and blood, but against the rulers, against the authorities, against the powers of this dark world, and against the spiritual forces of evil in the heavenly realms. Therefore, put on the full armor of God, so that when the day of evil comes, you may be able to stand your ground, and after you have done everything, to stand. From Ephesians 6. Listen to the Bible. It's great for the soul.
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0: This is Max McLean. What is the key to leading a fruitful life in the Lord? 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My son, pay attention to what I say. Listen closely to my words. Do not let them out of your sight. Keep them within your heart. For they are life to those who find them, and health to a man's whole body. Above all else, guard your heart, for it is the wellspring of life. Put away perversity from your mouth. Keep corrupt talk far from your lips. Let your eyes look straight ahead. Fix your gaze directly before you. Do not swerve to the right or the left. Keep your foot from evil. From Proverbs 4. 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
6: Email from school. How about the incident today?
7: Scary.
6: Tell me about it. Did you have any idea that was going on?
7: None. I mean, you saw Derek at the game last night, too. Did you have a clue?
6: No, but you know, teachers like me, parents, we don't always know as much as you guys do. Kids hear first about what's going on with other kids.
7: Half the time, it's rumors.
6: It can be hard to tell sometimes, but if you're ever concerned about a friend who's having trouble with alcohol, prescription drugs, bullying, violence, anything, you need to tell an adult. 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
4: And crashed our identity. If you talk your name, we'll hear you.
5: Now we're getting killed.
0: Yeah, well, Kyle's not here.
5: How come?
0: Kicked off the team. Didn't Tim tell you? Kyle and some other kids got caught drinking beer in the park a couple of nights ago.
5: Really?
0: Yeah. Zero tolerance. He's out for the season.
5: Come on, it's a first offense, right?
0: That we know of. But why should that matter? He knew not to drink. I've made it clear to Matt, that's what we expect from him. What have you said to Tim?
5: Nothing really. You know, a lot of kids try it at this age, so...
0: Yeah, well, a lot of kids don't try it, too. I'm not saying that Matt's going to be this perfect kid, but if I don't tell him what we expect and why he shouldn't drink, how's he going to know?
5: You think kids that age really listen?
0: They never admit it, Bill, but they hear more than you think.
1: Talk. They hear you. For more information about talking with kids about underage drinking, visit underagedrinking.samhsa.gov.

0: Hello, my name is Henry Schaefer, and I'm here at the 5th Annual Faith Riders for Christ Motorcycle Ministry here in Aiken, South Carolina, right here at US 1 and Exit 22 off of I-20. And I have with me Robert Goff, and he's going to be sharing his favorite scripture. Now, he says his favorite scripture is John 11 and 35. And, Robert, it's so good to have you. Now, tell us what your favorite scripture is.
1: Jesus wept because it heals people.
0: And so you like the one that Jesus wept because he felt people hurting? And
1: yeah, it's very, very good.
0: Thank you so very much for Robert Goff. It is so good to have you with us today here at the Motorcycle Ministry. I'm looking forward to finishing the evening out, sharing the rest of the evening with you. And thank you for sharing that favorite scripture with us, Jesus wept. God bless you, Robert.

prophecies, revelations, economic collapse, martial law, social and civil war, aliens, human hybrids, Nephilim, the Great Deception, world chaos, tsunamis. You want to stay tuned for special edition End Time Revelations with Pastor Henry Schaefer and Pastor Steve Hall.

0: And welcome to Project Seer. We want to welcome you to our show today. Hope you're going to stay tuned for the next hour. We're going to have a great time. Got a great lineup for you. I'm Pastor Steve Hall, the host for the show. Also sitting at the mic today, we have Pastor Henry Schaefer, the other host for the show.
1: Hey, I'm in the studio with everybody today. I'm glad to be here. How about you, Brother Steve?
0: Man, I'm glad to be back. We also got Shotgun Steve over here.
2: Yeah, I'm happy to be here. It's been a while.
1: Yeah, it just seemed like it's been a long time. Some emergency came up last week.
0: That's right.
1: We weren't able to be here. I thank God we're able to get past that and move right on into the program today. You know, we get all kind of people talking about Project Seer. They like listening to this thing.
2: Yeah.
0: I think we do weird shows.
1: We do weird stuff. But, you know, I'm going to tell you this here. You know, I did get a comment back through the grapevine and all, and ever how it gets back around to you. Can you believe they're on the radio and those preachers believe in that? Well, bless God, I've never seen any of that. And here's my disclaimer right off the bat. First of all, is that we tell you that this can be totally just entertainment.
0: Yes.
1: You know, totally entertainment or spiritual enlightenment, or this could really show you what's happening in the last days.
2: And it can be historical.
1: Exactly.
2: Yeah.
1: You know, so it's kind of like we just kind of put this out there, Project Seer, and special edition, end time revelation. So when you tune into this place, you're going to hear stuff that you probably have never heard anything like that before.
0: Right, and that's what we want to happen. We want you to find that there are things going on you don't know anything about, you've never heard about, but that doesn't stop the fact that they're going on and that they are real.
1: Yeah.
0: So to be dismissive is a great mistake.
1: Yes.
0: Because when you just, because you've never heard it, you don't know anything about it, your granddaddy didn't tell you about it, and then you just dismiss it, then you don't know the whole story.
1: Yeah.
0: And I challenge everybody, what you hear us talk about, do your own research before you draw a conclusion just out of your own experience, because your experience is very limited.
1: Yeah. You know, I used to be, I like this book right here. I was telling you about, I got this book called J. Phineas Dake. It's this book, God's Plan for Man. I've had that book since the 80s. Had it on my shelf in my office for years and years and years. And then, you know, we brought a lot of our books up here to the radio station, so we kind of like put them up here. Got a lot of shelves. So it makes it look good when everybody comes in. And, you know, it's just stuff that we're not going to use anymore. And after really God opening my eyes up, and I looked at that book and said, I'll never need that book. There's nothing in that book for me. Then I started realizing, all of a sudden, as we're talking about the beginning, the time, and all, I realized that J. Phineas Dake was a super brain.
0: Yes.
1: And that he had great revelation. And I had ignorantly, and when I say in my own part, just didn't know and throw away one of the great treasures. And I ran up here and said, oh, Jesus, they got the book. Hope it's still up there. So I got his book. And, you know, we've been reading it. I mean, it has just great stuff in it. But what I'm trying to say, at one time, you just overlooked it. And that's where a lot of people are. When they looked at some of the things of J. Phineas Dake in the past, they said, oh, he's crazy. And that's why you may listen to us and say that that's crazy. But as your knowledge base builds, then you start realizing, hey, they're not that far out there.
0: And, you know, as our knowledge base begins to build, we see that God has saved some things for certain times and seasons in our life. He didn't let you know everything that you know now when you first got saved, Pastor.
1: Oh, in the first grade.
0: That's right. So we're no longer in the first grade. We've graduated to somewhere. I'm not sure where I am, but I've graduated to somewhere. And some people that are not at this level, they're still doing multiplication tables and addition. And somebody's out there doing some calculus and trying to explain to you, and you said, that don't make no sense. I ain't never heard that stuff before.
1: Right.
0: So it doesn't make sense, but God is revealing that to those that have prepared themselves and those that are really searching for truth, and doesn't just limit themselves to what tradition holds. I'm glad I got out of the mold of tradition. There's a new world out there, brother.
1: It sure is.
0: Brave frontier.
1: So we've got this title we're going to throw out today, because last week when we were here, we were talking about creation before Adam. We're talking about pre-Adamite. Man, some people say you can't use pre-Adamite. You can't use pre-Adamites because it kind of sounds kind of bad. The pre-Adamic race.
2: Yeah.
1: I'm going, they're the same thing. When you look at it, they're the same thing. It just depends on who's using it. So anyway, the title tonight, today's program is The Apocalypse of Giants.
2: Yes.
1: The super soldiers, the coming super soldiers. And what's coming, what we believe that the government's doing and what's going on around the world.
0: Mm-hmm.
1: So it's the apocalypse of giants. And what we're going to be talking about is the unveiling.
2: Correct.
1: You know, and let people realize that there are giants and that they're working on this. And there is a disclosure coming of giants coming across the world. And Brother Watson, you like to say this here as far as like Noah, what how it would be in the days of Noah?
2: Yes, as it was in the days of Noah, will shall it be as the day in the Son of Man cometh. But when we talk about this, now as for myself, you know, I believe the Bible from the front to the back. And I also believe that historically and archaeologically, there have been discoveries that people know about, and they've been hid at times. We know that in 2014, the Smithsonian Institute was sued by the Alternative Scientific Archaeological Society because they had been made to look foolish. And they had said that the Smithsonian Institute had hid documents that proved that at one time they destroyed the bones of giants, and they laughed about it. Well, they got sued. It went to the Supreme Court. The Supreme Court said, "Hey, you're going to have to prove, you're going to have to show these papers." And well, they did in 2014, and they admitted that in the 20s and 30s they destroyed thousands, tens of thousands of bones of skeletal remains that were everywhere from 6 to 15 to 17 foot tall. And this was done as a deliberate attempt to not allow the Darwin theology to come to light. There was an attempt to disprove God existed.
0: Right, because when you read the Bible and it talks about giants in those days and giants after those days, talking about Noah's flood, and then you see the bones of them, then you began to confirm what the Bible's saying, and you began to dissolve the Darwinism and take away their credibility, and they didn't want that. And I'm going to tell you another group that is behind the hiding of these bones, and that is the Vatican.
2: Yes.
0: The Catholic leaders do not want you to know there were giants because they want to control the narrative of the past. And America is under the thumb of that Roman Catholic idealism.
2: Correct.
0: They want to control the narrative of the past so that they can feed you the narrative they want you to believe is the future. And I'm so glad that I'm not buying the lie anymore and that I don't trust the government at all anymore. And I find out, and you can go to Steve Quayle's True Legends. I've got that book at the house. And he documents through old newspapers from the 1800s when we were expanding out to the West that they were finding these giant skeletons all across the United States. And every time they would find them, they would call the authorities. The authorities would come and take them. They would be carried off to the Smithsonian, never to be seen or heard from again.
2: That's right. And a lot of it was destroyed too during the European campaigns and the war, the bombings and such.
0: Museums. Yeah, but that I was specifically thinking about America,
2: on American
0: soil. And I know that over there, the same thing has happened. But the Vatican is very, very strong. Mm-hmm. Not as strong here in America, but very, very strong over the Middle Eastern European nations.
2: Correct.
0: Because that's where the old whole, you know, I ain't gonna call them holy, but Roman Empire and the Catholic Church got its start out of Constantinople and Constantine. So, you know, that area, they were the first ones began to drag this stuff and hide it. Mm-hmm. No, don't tell nobody about that. Yeah. We got to control the narrative of what's went on in the past.
2: And we know,
0: but the Bible tells a different story.
2: That's true, and we know that in places all across the Middle East, in the Euphrates River area, Turkey, all those areas, Iran, Iraq, they have been discoveries of bones, and they've been discoveries of the remnants of giants, and it can't be denied.
0: No, well, you can go right back to, you can look all this up on YouTube and everything else right now. That Kandahar giant that was just killed a few years ago by special forces in the mountains of Afghanistan.
2: That's right.
0: There's a lot of eyewitnesses that were there have come forward now, and you can look some of those up on L.A. Marzulli. That's right, in L.A. Marzulli.
2: That's correct.
1: Marzulli. L.A. Marzulli.
0: Yeah, look it up on some of his YouTube. He does an interview with one of the shooters that killed this thing.
2: We were talking, and I know we're going to, I don't want to take over or nothing, but I do know that we're going to be going into where we talk about the super soldier philosophy. Right. In all countries, especially your main world powers, Germany at one time, and then Russia, America, and some other places, they have always wanted to try to have a super soldier type army. And we can go back all the way to the 1920s. Joseph Stalin, he created the eight-man experiments, and that was done to create an anti-God philosophy in the country. And what they did with the help of a scientist named Ivan Norv, who was eventually exiled so that he wouldn't talk about what he had done, they had went and they had captured chimpanzees from Africa, and they impregnated those animals with these female chimpanzees with human DNA and sperm. And when they did this, it was an attempt to create a super soldier, and it was an attempt to create an animal that was half a creature that was half animal and half human, was super strength. And a lot of it didn't come to knowledge, but it was the brainchild of Stalin and a leading zoologist. The experiments involved the artificial insemination of chimpanzees with human donor sperm, and the resulting failure of the experiment led Stalin to exile the scientist. So if you listen,
0: it's
2: to
0: already started.
2: If you look
0: it's
2: at
0: already
2: the
0: been, it's
2: yeah.
0: been going on for a long
2: and that
0: time.
2: Was in the 20s.
0: Yeah.
2: So you know, yeah, there's no imagination what they're doing now.
0: And where
2: so,
0: they are now.
2: Yeah.
1: 100 years down the road.
0: I mean, really with technology from the 1920s to today, y'all, you're talking about a different world.
1: Right.
0: Different
1: exactly.
0: possibilities.
1: Well, so let's talk about let's get it to where we were, like when we were talking here before we got into the room here. We were going over the Shem, Ham, and Japheth.
0: Right.
1: We were talking about the and we were just kind of like graphing out their lineage.
0: Yep.
1: And you know, there and there's two theories here about giants on this side of the flood, you know, versus where it was before Noah. And we were talking about some believe that there was Nephilim blood brought through possibly one or maybe two of the sons of Noah. And that would be after the flood, then they were able to propagate giants again. Some believe that, or some believe that there was a second incursion, like it was before, when the angels came down to earth women and had sex with them, and then there were giants. And you know, and I've read some of the brother, to digress here for a moment, I read some of the Facebook posts and everything. They said, and they believe in giants, and they believe in angels coming down with women, and you know, they're going. How can these liberals even get on a radio station? I'm going, liberals.
0: They don't know
1: us
0: very well.
1: They don't know us very well about being conservative. We're probably more conservative than you are. But anyway, so incursion afterwards.
0: Yes.
1: You know what I mean? So that's what we think happened.
0: That's what I think.
1: So what we were talking about was, okay, if there was a second incursion and we're talking about Nephilim blood in the bloodlines, how far down did it go? And then is there offspring still today in our society that has this taint or trait of Nephilim blood in it? And we all agreed, yes, there
0: yeah,
1: has to be something there. And what we were thinking about was this Ancestry.com for what, $20 or $40?
0: Cheap. Get your DNA, send them the sample. They'll give you their results or what they want to give you as results.
1: Get you the cheek swabbed or what have you. And then I think that they are trying to determine your DNA for more than just trying to figure out whether you come from Europe or whether you come from Africa or where you come from, the islands or whatever. But there's more to it than that. And we're thinking that they're looking for this Nephilim trait of blood that would be instant. What that means is that somewhere along the line, you have this. You have this angelic type setup, which is unredeemable.
0: That's right.
1: And that's scary to think about that.
0: Yep.
1: Do you know what I mean? That's the reason why I don't get a lot of people even want to talk about
0: your genetics is not all human.
1: So, but what we're saying is they're not concerned about that. They're concerned about getting the genetics so that they can create a super soldier, a super race, like Hitler wanted to do and these others wanted to do. So now that kind of leads us into the super soldier type thing. Yes.
0: Right.
1: And so they're experimenting with all our DNA, mixing it, doing whatever they want to do with it. Because once they got your DNA, then they can do anything with it.
0: That's scary.
1: Yeah. Once they got your DNA, they can do anything with it. They can mix it with anything they want.
0: So they start, and we talked about this, is if they get millions and millions of people's DNA and they find those that have the purest Nephilim genetics in those, then they start purifying the breed again.
1: Yes, right.
0: Getting closer and closer to Goliath.
1: They take two DNAs, they take two and they mix them.
0: And a pure giant DNA.
1: Exactly.
0: And then they do it again.
1: And again.
0: Until you get closer to the original genetics.
1: I know this sounds crazy, but it sounds like eugenics, doesn't it?
0: It is eugenics.
1: It's exactly what they do.
0: What it is.
1: So let's talk about the super soldier here for a moment. Because when we talk about that, you and I were on the same page about, did you see the Ferguson video?
0: With the giant.
1: With the giant in it. And so go ahead and set that up for me. I'm going to get that thing ready to run here for where to quit.
0: Okay,
1: here.
0: Yeah, so I was at the house. I check videos out all the time, and I love to do the research on the giants. And it said giant in Ferguson, Missouri. I clicked on that and began to watch it. And sure enough, there is a video, and we're going to watch it here in the studio. So if you want to tune in on YouTube Live right now, you might can find this. If not, after the show, you can go to YouTube. And you can type in Project Seer, WCC 99.9. It'll pop up on your screen. Click on it, and you'll get to see some of this video as well. But anyway, this Ferguson, Missouri video has some cops standing on a street corner with a, is it a Napa? What's the?
1: AutoZone.
0: AutoZone. Store behind them. I don't know if they're guarding the AutoZone or what's going on at that point. But this video, it's a moving video. You tell somebody's probably going down the street. It's video in Ferguson, Missouri when the riots were going on.
1: Yeah.
0: And suddenly, amongst these black-looking, it looks black because it's dark. It may be, they may be a green or something. The uniform.
1: Yeah. No, I think they're black because it would be like, you know, everything's went over to that European black.
0: Okay.
1: You know,
0: so it looks black on the video. Right. I just wasn't sure that it was. And among these average-sized soldiers or guardsmen, there is one who just does not look like he fits in.
1: He
0: is, when I say bigger, I mean he's at least
1: twice or more.
0: I would say it's almost three times in weight size.
1: Yeah.
0: I would say he was as big as three full-grown men.
1: Yeah.
0: Big guy. And he moves and everything. So I'm setting up the video.
1: Yeah, there you go. So I'm going to – there's an eight-minute video here. I haven't watched the whole thing as far as, like, for the language and all in it. So if anything slaps by here, we'll make sure we edit that thing on out and everything. But here's the thing. Is I'm going to start it at 2:07, about 2 minutes into the video, but look at 3:17. That's when you're going to really see it. So we're going to watch it here for just a minute and see what we got right here on this. Here we go.
0: Yeah, so there it is, Ferguson, Missouri. It's going
1: down
0: the street.
1: Yep.
0: Just filming things. They saw somebody trying to throw something through a window, break in these houses, and that almost like a church, bro. It's got crosses on the wall.
1: Yeah, well, it's going to change here in about a minute.
0: Yeah. They're fixing to go further down the street.
1: I'm going to let you talk about it. Go ahead.
0: Trying to throw a trash can through that window, and now he's hitting it again. A big old trash, and he's got it busted. He busted the window out of the storefront, and now they're going through the doors, and they're looting. Welcome to Ferguson, Missouri, says the sign. Just kidding. But, you know, that was the riots over. Oh, yeah, they're running out of that fashion store.
1: Fashion store
0: with clothes. Mm-hmm. Let's see what else they're coming out with. Oh, they just broke in and just coming out with everything they want. Now more people are going in, running in and out, getting what they want, running away with it.
3: No offense, but the black people is going fucking crazy.
0: Oh, there's the bad words.
3: White brown shit. Fuck the law.
0: Oh, boy.
1: Yeah, we're going to edit that out of there, aren't we?
0: My goodness.
1: So we're going to get it right up here to 17. Here we go.
0: Doing an interview on the street.
1: I'm going to run it down right here. There we go. We're going to get him out of there.
0: Definite street language.
1: Mm-hmm. There we go.
0: There we go. He's out.
1: Now, there we go.
2: That's the future of America, isn't it?
0: I hope not.
1: There you go. Look at that. Bro.
0: Here's the soldiers right here in front of Advanced Auto.
1: Okay, I'm going to back that up so you can see it backwards.
0: There is these little midgets standing beside this guy who's supersized. And the guy's moving. It's not like a statue. It's not like we're looking at something that is fooling us.
1: 3 minutes. So if you watch the video, everybody, around the 3:17, you're going to be safe.
0: Get past the guy with the hoodie, the red hoodie.
1: Yep, I'll turn him down. There you go.
0: And, you don't listen to his foul mouth.
1: Here we go, right here.
0: And then
1: right there. There it is.
0: The new shot is Advanced Auto.
1: Woo-wee.
0: So he's if you were looking at what we're doing, you see just like somebody's video in the front of an Advanced Auto shop, and in front of that there are these uniformed soldiers that look like they're all in black, and there's a car on the corner, and some of the soldiers are standing by the car, one's in front of the car, and beside one of those in front of the car is another guy who don't fit this picture. He is
1: look how tall he is compared to the signs behind him.
0: And the width of his shoulders.
1: Yeah.
0: Look at the width of this guy.
1: You see it, brother? You see it, brother?
0: The stance, he's standing, his feet are at least 3 feet apart.
2: He looks like he's riding a horse. Look at the top of the window behind him.
1: Mm-hmm.
2: And you can see that window is at least, almost 12 feet off the ground?
1: Yeah, that's like a sign.
2: Yeah, that might be a sign. It may be.
1: That might be a window. But let me run it on down here.
0: And real big guy, he's going to move here in just a minute. I mean, it's not like, there he goes. He just turned. To look around. So it's, and everybody's moving at the same time. Everybody's, you know, in this thing. He turned right back towards the front. And then the guys just keep moving on with the camera.
1: They're about
0: 5-10 seconds maybe?
1: Yeah.
0: It's not long that they showed this guy. I don't even know that they seen him in the camera and realized how big he was.
1: Yeah. Wow.
0: There it is. What is that? Is that 8? What is that? 320? On 320 on this video, this guy spins.
1: Yeah.
0: I'm talking about the huge guy. With all of his military gear on, he's even got a gun in his hand.
1: Well, this is real footage. I mean, because they were, you know how they do on Fox News. I mean, they're doing stuff live, and they curse, and they have to cut them out and everything like that, and make them shut up. But you know, this is live. Well, it was live when they did it.
0: That's right.
1: Because they got the people right there on the street, you know, and they're panning the streets when they're seeing all of this. In this here, so it's not
0: so right there where that thing is. Paul's brother, that. The regular size soldier, I would say he's 5'11 or so. He doesn't come up to the shoulder. He is probably just a little over halfway. I'm just trying to gauge the tall guy from the short guy.
1: Just as long as his leg is here, brother.
0: I know it.
1: That from the knee down to his foot.
0: Yeah, so that standard soldier just goes above his belt line. Mm-hmm. His head just goes above his belt line. And the width of this guy, he's turned sideways, and he is wider than the guy standing broadsided. Huge.
2: And you know, a lot of people, you know, they're skeptical. And we know that that the scientists in this country and other countries have done many experiments to try and enhance not just our soldiers, our law enforcement, but when you if you look at the movies that they've made, you know, they've made movies about super soldiers and super law enforcement officers. And,
0: yeah.
2: And they've created many of your Marvel comic book characters who have superpowers.
0: Yeah, and they're Crimeas, they're half breeds.
2: Yeah,
0: they have different characteristics from animals and human and. Yeah,
2: and a lot of them are hybrids too.
0: Yeah, and it's like we're being trained to accept it.
2: To accept it, so it becomes a norm,
0: desensitized to this Crimea idea.
2: And you know, we were talking about Goliath, and we were talking about who was the mother of Goliath, and I, you know, and you had said, you know, Oprah was the she was the mother of Goliath, and I was curious about who her husband was.
1: Oh, brother, look at that. I want to show you this here. Go ahead, brother. I'm sorry.
2: Okay. But when
0: I was... That's more video. I didn't see that.
2: Okay, I hadn't seen
0: it's
2: that.
0: It's a different shot.
1: Watch it. He's walking backwards as little there, and there's the shields here. Look at him. He's like he's got someone behind him.
2: Well, yeah.
1: A female.
2: There's somebody behind him.
0: A civilian, it looks like.
1: Right, and they're protecting him.
2: Yeah, so look at how tall he is.
0: He's a big guy.
2: But I got to reading about that, and I looked, and I found out that that Oprah was raped by 100 Moabite warriors on her way back to her parents' home, the result of which is the conception of her son Goliath. And it was an unscientific phenomenon where the insemination of one ovum by multiple sperm gave Goliath fantastical powers, thus his great height and success amongst his Moabite and Philistine peers. So here we had a super soldier in the Bible that was mighty. Went out 2 times a day and
0: challenged all of Israel's
2: warriors. So when we see that, And those people that are skeptical who say, y'all believe in giants? Well, if you believe in the Word of God,
0: you believe in it too.
2: You believe in it too. And if you doubt the Word of God, then you need to go back and you need to.
0: And if you doubt that there were giants in North America on this continent,
2: yeah,
0: then you need to go and do your own homework. It's all true. I'm saying is if you want to just dismiss that because you don't know nothing about it, it just shows that you're willingly ignorant. You just don't want to know and you won't look it up. I'm telling you, there are books out there like True Legends by Stephen Quayle. Mm-hmm. Yep, it's all documented. It is copies of original newspapers from the 1800s describing the size, the places that these things were found, and then the bones disappear. And you proved that the Smithsonian was sued back in 2014. Yeah. They come forward and said, yes, we destroyed hundreds of the bones of giants. And they had a reason to do that because they're trying to rewrite the history books against God's word.
2: That's the reasoning behind it.
0: Yes,
2: if they can destroy the story of the creation and the Word of God, and go with the Darwinism philosophy that we came from animals, then
0: there's no morality.
2: There's no more.
0: Moral is whatever you want it to be if there is no God who sets a moral standard and gives a book of morality, which is our Bible.
1: There you go.
0: So that video is showing a lot of stuff going on in Ferguson. It shows stores burning down and everything.
1: Yeah, so it's a good one to keep. You need to keep that before they pull it off the internet. I'm going to copy that one
0: to keep it.
1: Pull it down because that's going to be history right there as far as that super soldier. And, you know, in things like this here that we're talking about, I really believe is called soft disclosure, is that they're letting stuff out so that we're talking about it, so that when it does come about and it does happen, you say, oh, I remember the guys talking about it.
0: Mm-hmm.
1: You know, and it's just a little piece of information being released at a time, just a little bit being released at a time. But that's what, that's what they're saying anyway. And let me just go ahead and tell you one other thing. You know, talking about the bones here in North America, that there is an act of Congress that any bones that is found in North America because of the Native Indians, the Native Indians that are here, is that any bone found is already determined to be Native American.
0: Yeah, that makes sense.
1: Do you understand what I mean? So that everything then falls under their heritage and has to be preserved or taken up. See what I'm getting at? And that is how that they've done that. So, you know, you and I discussed about, well, what do they do with all these bones? And they said that like he was talking about, they said they were destroyed. One thing that I heard, and I'll let you tell your story, one thing that I heard was that everything that all these giant bones and all that and artifacts across the world, that if the Smithsonian Institute gets them, they load them up on barges and take them out to the ocean and just sink the barges so that it's just done away, just washing away history so that nothing can be found. And you found out.
0: Yeah, I found out on several different sources is that the Vatican has ordered all giant remains to be burned and ground to powder. The bones absolutely to be indistinguishable from dirt and sand. Mm-hmm. There's just total annihilation of the bones, so there's no history. Why? Because powers that be want to rewrite the past so that they can control the future and your mind and your mindset. If you know these things, then you can have freedom to believe the Word of God and freedom to see and understand the things that happened around the world. And the bones tell the stories. But if they can control the story and control your thinking, it's called mind control. And it goes on all the time. You know, even when you're watching TV, you're watching the news, they're telling you the parts of the news and a perspective of the news that they want you to buy into. And if you'll listen to them and buy into that, then you go out here and you're arguing their argument and you don't even know the other side of the coin. You know, I used to tell me all the time that coins got two sides. Until you got both sides in view and understand, then you don't know the whole story. Yeah. And I've learned this in counseling. If you're doing a man and wife counseling thing, and one of them starts coming to you and telling you how bad the other one is, you need to listen to the other one's story before you make a decision.
2: That's it.
0: Because once you get both sides of the story, then you got a better picture, a more complete understanding. Mm-hmm. And if they can take all the bones away, they took away part of the story they didn't want you to know, and they give you a whole story as if this is all the truth. Yes. And you need to believe what I'm saying. When they have stole the truth, perpetuated a lie, and now we got ourselves believing lies and teaching lies to our children in school, in yep. books.
2: Yes, that's
1: all
2: true.
1: All right. So let me just give you some, you got something you want to say?
2: No, go ahead there, Pastor.
1: So let me give you some information here as far as what Stephen Quayle says about the Giants, and maybe throw a little tidbit out here.
0: Yeah, go ahead.
1: He does good. So it appears that the offspring of fallen angel female unions were only, listen to this right now, only male Giants. I'm just telling you what he says here, okay? Uh-huh. So just think about, just stick that in your head. Only male Giants. So we can assume that because the passage in Genesis 6 only refers to mighty men of valor. So think about, you know, he puts it on a different perspective when we start wrapping our mind around it. When referring to giants, no mention of women. Only men were referring to giants. Likewise, there were only male giants throughout the rest of the Old Testament. So in another scripture provides a key of evidence showing that giants were also able to father young through human wives. This passage tells us about the brothers of Goliath, whom David slew. And there was war again with the Philistines, and Elhanan, the son of Jair, slew Lami, the brother of Goliath, the Gittite, whose spear staff was like a weaver's beam.
2: Mm-hmm.
1: And then it goes on to say, and yet again there was war in Gath, where was a man of great stature whose fingers and toes were 4 and 20 and 6 on each hand and 6 on each foot. And he also was the son of the giant. But it goes on to talk about, this passage gives some important information about the giants. Let me read it. Get what he says. They could have had brothers, meaning that the fallen angels could and did commit the sin of fathering giants time and again. Given the chance, they would do it again.
2: Yeah.
1: So let's talk about, I mean, if he's talking about doing that, period associated, here it is. They had 6 digits on their hands and feet. The sons of a giant were at least some of the time, if not all the time, they were giants. If not all the time, some of the time they were giants. The DNA of fallen angel was passed from one generation to the next, corrupting each one in the process. Little by little, the human bloodline was corrupted by these giants. So then what happens is that, given their strength, blah, blah, blah. There you go. That's pretty much it.
2: We know that Goliath, if I'm correct, there would have been 5 brothers.
1: Mm-hmm.
2: And so, you know.
0: I think it was 4 brothers. Goliath was 5.
2: Goliath made it 5, so he had 4 brothers.
1: He got 5 brothers. Stones when he went
0: 5 stones.
2: But to think how their mother was impregnated, it must have been not just a horrible thing to think. She was raped by 100 Moabite soldiers. But when we think about the height, the girth, the strength, you can go. I like to go back to the time of Og, where you can go to Amos 2:9, where he's talked about Psalms 135:11 and 136:20. It says Og's destruction, his many great victories, he went against the nation of Israel, but Moses writes it in Numbers, and this is the way it talks about it. It says, the Lord said to me, do not be afraid of him, for I have handed him over to you with his whole army and his land. Do to him what you did to Sihon, king of the Amorites, who reigned in Heshbon. So the Lord our God also gave into our hands Og, king of Bashan, and all his army. We struck them down, leaving no survivors. At that time, we took all his cities. There was not one of the 60 cities that we did not take from him. The whole region of Argob, Og's kingdom in Bashar, destroying every city, men, women, and children. They destroyed the entire DNA there.
0: Yeah.
2: And all the livestock and plundered from the cities were carried off for ourselves. But Og's destruction and his height is described as the height of the cedars, and his strength was like that of the oaks. So we're looking at mighty men of valor who, how could I best describe it? It would be like watching an oversized Arnold Schwarzenegger with a sword and in all his armor standing twice as tall as a normal man. And you got to remember, a Hebrew man back then was probably 5'2". So when he was approaching a giant, he was approaching somebody that was probably 11 foot or taller. But a cedar was used as a measuring tool back then. And a cedar is 35 to 120 feet tall. So when we look at these things, it makes me see where mythology even told their stories, how the Greeks came up with some of their Hercules and other things of nature. But there is a realm of history that has been, it has been whitewashed.
0: That's exactly right. And that's what we're talking, and that's why we're having to talk about it. And some people say, well, I've never heard of that before. It must not be true. But do your work and find out for yourself before you just dismiss everything. And you'll learn there's a lot in this world that's true that you don't know yet. And I don't know yet. I don't say that I know much of anything. But there's things I have discovered in the last few years that has really brought the scriptures more alive than they ever were before, because knowledge does bring life. And I thank God that He has opened me up to get me out of just a box of religion of the past and what everybody else from the past says, and gets me to a place where there's new information that is available, that is proven, that is tested and tried to be known to be true. And you get on the right videos on TV, on YouTube, you can find some interesting stuff, even DNA comparisons, I mean, of skulls that are elongated, that have an absolute total different DNA than the humans that walk the planet of the earth today. And going back to what Pastor Schaefer said just a minute ago, reading from the book, that it seems that the Bible always talks about the giants as being male. There is some Spanish records that come from the 1400s and 1500s when the United States, which wasn't the United States then, they didn't know what it was. They were exploring it. The Spaniards were exploring, and they had monks on board who kept chronicles of these explorations. And they describe finding giants in America, both male and female, Brother Schaefer.
1: Yeah.
0: And it's recorded in their journeys. And some of the people, when they got home, says, y'all just made all these up. Well, one of the expeditions tried to kidnap a younger giant girl and had this girl, you know, going towards the ship when the hunters, or might have been this particular girl's parents, started to come back in. And the Spanish got afraid. If she calls out to her mom and dad, we're in trouble. They just let her go. But they was going to try to prove their point. That the stories that were coming from the Spanish about the New World, there were giants here, was true. But they didn't get to take this girl on board.
1: Right. Wow. Isn't that amazing?
0: But it's not one story. It came from a lot of the Spanish ships. So if you look in there, you'll find that.
1: Yeah.
0: Hey, come on.
1: There's a, I want to follow up with Brother Evangelist Watson. He was talking about that, the giant Og.
2: Yes.
1: The one that was there. And when I look at this here, because I just got through hearing it, or just got through reading about this here, and it says, for the Og king of Bashan remained of the remnant of the giants, the Rephaim. Indeed, his bed, you talk about his bed?
2: Yes.
1: His bed was an iron bed. It was 9 cubits in length and 4 cubits in width, according to the standard cubit. So when you look at, well, how big was his bed to be able to lay itself down on? So some translation use this word sarcophagus, or the coffin. So the thing they're talking about is, it, well, is his bed that he died in? See, and I'm going, even just studying this kind of changes the way things are even thought in your mind.
0: Yeah.
1: Does that make sense?
0: Sure does.
1: So they say, okay, it could be, have really been his sarcophagus or his coffin in place of the bedstead, for the Hebrew word, and it goes on about that. So then it goes on and says, whether Moses was referring to Og's bed or coffin is not particularly relevant. Don't worry about that. However, the size of the object is noteworthy. We are told that it was 9 cubits by 4 cubits in the width, according to a standard cubit. Since the standard cubit was approximately 18 inches long, then Og's coffin or bed would have been 13 and a half feet long and 6 feet wide. And to put it into perspective, if it stood on the end, the height of the bed would have been exactly twice as tall as a person who was 6'9" tall. And that's how tall that would have been. That's a big guy. And of course, he may not have had been in a bed large of his bed. Some authors have attempted to downplay the significance of the dimensions, but the Bible clearly identifies Og as a giant
0: right
1: at that time. So, I mean, you know, so when you look, when you look everywhere, and if I was in the military, I would want something bigger, faster, stronger than my enemy. I would want the super soldier. I would like, I wonder who these guys were, like Og and Goliath and all these different ones. If that DNA is still available, then what could we do with it? And I think that's what, I think that's what they are doing.
0: I believe that with my heart. That's what's going on every advanced civilized nation in the world right now. They're, they're working towards it. I know they want the DNA from around the world. Our country is sending you almost at no charge. I mean, you can't pay $20 and get a DNA test. Come on now.
2: Yeah.
0: And they're going to send you everything, and they just want to know who you are, where you are, and they'll have all that information because they've got to send you that information back. Just think about it, and don't give it to them.
2: I like to read history, and I read a lot about the West and things of that nature, and the Paiutes in Nevada back in 1832. There was a young Paiute Indian girl who wrote of her family history.
0: Yes.
2: Now, this is before a lot of books and television, before science fiction. She probably was more literate about her own people and what they went through more than anybody. And she wasn't, you know, she hadn't been tainted by television or anything like that. She writes about the red-headed giants.
0: Yes.
2: And how there was a great battle between her people and this barbaric
0: family. It was a family of giants. They lived in a cave,
2: and
0: right?
2: Yeah, and they were barbaric, and they were carnivorous. In other words, they would steal children
0: and eat
2: the children.
0: Yep.
2: So the Paiute Indians finally got to a place where they went and battled these giants, and they cornered them into a cave.
0: That's right.
2: And they set fire to kill them and destroy them. And that was that is true history. And the reality of that history is that when later on archaeologists had went in there to study, and then there was let me back up a little bit. There was a man who had went into that cave to extract bat manure.
0: Yeah, for fertilizer.
2: For fertilizer.
0: The farmers were using it in their fields back in 1800s.
2: And so when he went in there and he found these skeletal remains.
0: Yeah, after they dug out most all the guano. Yeah.
2: So this is when all this came to light. But you don't hear about this kind of history.
0: They're still trying to bury it.
2: They bury it as much as they can. And so these people literally had some type of event that took place that they recorded in their historicals. Now, if we had an event and wrote it, everybody'd say, well, that's true because it's documented. Well, it's documented to those people.
0: Yeah, they believe it. It's oral history. It's just as good as the written history because their way of transmission until that young lady started writing and reading, as far as we know, she transposed those oral traditions into a written format. Brother Schaefer, you were telling us earlier in our preparations for the show today is that you heard that there was at Dulce another, you know, that's where Phil Snyder got shot by the aliens, and now somebody's laughing right now. Just look up the story, guys, and listen. Let him tell his own story. He's on YouTube too, Snyder.
1: Yeah.
0: And but there was a battle between the aliens and American soldiers. And how many American soldiers was it? 19,
1: something like that.
0: So like 19
1: remember.
0: Soldiers got killed.
1: Yeah,
0: and also
1: a bunch of them got killed.
0: Phil Snyder, he got hit by the laser that the boy. They're
1: almost,
0: laughing. Now.
1: Almost cut him in half.
0: It almost cut him in half. And he shows you the scar on one of his videos. I mean, his chest is cut.
1: Opens it up.
0: It shows all the stitches. But anyway, I said all that because you told us, and I didn't know nothing about this until you said it, that they found something else.
1: Yeah, I was listening to Stephen Quayle before I came here, and he was talking about that there was a second battle just recently, in the last couple of weeks, with a group of giants. He called them, they don't call them a group, they call them a hive. At Dulce, where they were digging underground, that you know, they're exploring underground, whatever they're doing there, like they were doing in the past, that they are actually went into a hit a hive of giants, and there was a battle that ensued there at Dulce again. I mean, he was just talking about that, and so that really opened up my thinking about why are all these world leaders, and you know, and we're talking about the mind, your thought always has to be this, is that like it was in the days of Noah,
0: yeah,
1: then it's going to come again in that time. And we're not talking about just being sin. I mean, you know, sin is, you know, that's one of the things, but it's talking about as it was then,
0: that's right,
1: so shall it be. So we're talking, yeah, about the giant time, you know, giants and all of that. But I started thinking about the Antarctica, you know, about all the world leaders, mm-hmm, and they're going to Antarctica. And of course, you know, you have to get some of our other programs, and we talk about why are they going to Antarctica and the history there. But they're believing that there's some type of underground base there that Hitler and all them were looking for.
0: Yeah, we know that history proves that they were going there.
1: They were there.
2: And President Obama went there just before he left office.
1: Mm-hmm.
2: One of the things I like, you know, if people laugh, Dulce Base, if you look it up on Wikipedia, says is an alleged joint human and alien underground facility under Archuleta Mesa on the Colorado-New Mexico border near the town of Dulce, New Mexico in the United States. Claims of alien activity there first arose from Albuquerque businessman Paul Benowitz. And this is a common historical thing that you can look at. Based on Freedom of Information Act, you can find out that there has been suspicious activity there. But all this area has been very active ever since the Cold War. All this area was very active during the Soviet bloc era, mm-hmm, and it's still active today.
1: Well, they say what was happening is that Phil Snyder was like a geologist, and he was digging holes in the ground to where how they were going to go in and tunnel out underground bases. And as they were digging these exploratory holes,
0: hit a cavern.
1: Down in Dulce, they hit a cavern. And when they got into that cavern, it was full of, y'all say it because yeah. If I say it,
2: yeah.
1: If I say
2: they
1: it,
2: say
1: someone will say Pastor
0: Schaefer. Extraterrestrials.
1: Yeah. Pastor Schaefer said, and he believes in all this stuff. I'm going, I just believe what they hit.
2: I gave you a book, UFOs and what the presidents knew. They referred, as Dulce Base is described, is the real Area 51, and that the one that's up near Nevada is the shadow base. Mm. In other words, you get just a little bit of tension on Area 51 as we know it from watching the news and stuff. We put our minds on the Nevada base, and what do you call it, Groom Lake?
1: Yeah, you say, look over here. It's really happening over
2: there. But it's really over here. They're saying that Dulce Base is actually the real Area 51.
0: Mm-hmm. So when Phil Snyder, and you tell him the story, how he was the geologist, and he tells it in his own words.
1: Right.
0: I've watched his videos, got his book. But anyway, they drill a hole, and they let him down in a basket with a Marine or two in the basket.
1: Right.
0: I can't remember how many was with him, to see what they just hit. They just hit an opening. And when he goes down in there, he says the first thing he sees when he hits the opening is a tall gray alien.
1: Mm-hmm.
0: And he pulls out, I think it's a 9mm, and shoots him. And the thing shoots back with a laser.
1: Yep.
0: Kills the Marine that's with him in the basket, and wounds Phil Snyder, and he's months in the hospital recuperating because his bones.
1: He was the only one that made it
0: he's
1: out.
0: He's the only one that went down, mm-hmm, and came out alive.
1: Mm-hmm. Right.
0: Well, his bones, when he was hit with that laser, it changed the composition, and it took him 6 months later in the hospital bed for his bones to start rebuilding the calcium that was somehow damaged in his,
1: mm-hmm,
0: bone.
1: Right.
0: The story is out there to be heard, and you can dismiss it all if you want to. I mean, but.
1: Well, let's take that for
0: okay.
1: what Stephen Quayle was saying as far as that there was a second. They came across a hive, just like they came across a hive, mm-hmm, of aliens. As they're, I guess they're still digging or whatever they're doing in coercion, maybe with cahoots with the alien races, whatever they
0: sure.
1: say. But digging and now coming to a hive of giants that was there, and there was some type of battle that ensued there. But what really got my mind to thinking was everybody's asking what is going on in Antarctica
0: right.
1: with this giant thing. So many people are saying that in Antarctica, that there is an underground base where they have in chains or in bars giants that are there, and they were talking about being in some type of suspended animation or something like that. They got another term for it, but just kind of like twilight sleep, in sleep, out. Mm-hmm. You know what I'm talking about. Have them there, and that they are there, and that these. And I was telling you that now this is a thought that I have never heard no one talk about. So let's just throw it out there: is that if this Nephilim, these type things are something that is reptilian. You know what I mean? Have some type of reptilian or the blood of these giants or these things is a reptilian type thing. See what I'm getting at?
0: Cold-blooded, like reptiles.
1: That and in Antarctica would be the place to keep these because they would be cold and they would be very slow and very sluggish in that. And everybody says, if you ever heard this on the internet, say it's an original from Henry Schaefer, and that's the only person I've ever

0: You cannot go to Antarctica.
1: And you don't see no satellite images or nothing.
0: No, it's not permitted. You have to have permission from governments to go to Antarctica. Mm-hmm. So you and I are not going to get to go there, brother.
1: Right.
2: Yeah. What's really interesting about this particular base is because there's enough documented fact about it. There's also enough documented interest in it because there are thousands and thousands of people who type in information on this area every day. So the interest is incredible. When you get a million plus something hits on that particular subject, but what's really fascinating about it is people watch, and when they see masses of amount of government material being transported by trucks and such, and trucks going in and trucks coming out, and they see things, and then you have people that have been there and they come back and say, yeah, it's big down there, it's 7 levels down there or 10 levels under the ground, 2 miles underneath the earth. We know that the government has built things before that were massive. Look at all the underground facilities that there are. And I remember when I went to Shimia on the Aleutian Chain, everything I saw there was secret. You could not get on. All we had available to talk to our family back home was a telephone. We were told your conversation is monitored between you and your family when you're on the phone. So everything I saw while I was there was, I couldn't talk about
0: it. Hush.
2: But now you can go to YouTube
0: and see the videos.
2: And there's a video landing on Shimia runway. And they talk about it.
0: All right, brothers, we got to get ready to close this thing up.
3: Five more minutes.
0: Got about 5 minutes. Yeah. Wow, this time has went by very fast. Talking about the giants, talking about the possibilities of where they came from. Where are they now? What's the destiny of the human race? Are we going to see these giants again? I'm convinced that we will see giants again, that we're already seeing some giants, like here at Ferguson. And there are others, if you get on the internet, you can find some awfully, awfully big people. But are they the ones? Is that the last ones we're going to see? I say we're going to see more and more and more in the years to come. And they're going to get bigger and bigger as technology refines the DNA. And will we be able to control and contain? That's a big question.
2: I really believe that we're going to see things, especially coming out of the Euphrates area of the world, that are going to be unbelievable and unimaginable. I believe a lot of it will come out when the tribulation takes place.
0: And you still got CERN over there opening up these portals.
2: Yeah.
0: And we don't know what technology and what dimensions we're getting ourselves into, but things can go in and things can come out. Yeah. And listen, it's just not for a little bit of scientific know-how that they built the world's biggest machine. Yeah. At the world's greatest cost over all the years since 1948.
2: Yeah.
0: Friends and neighbors, there's something going on there that is way beyond what you're getting told and what I know. And it has something to do with governments. It has something to do with another dimension and giants and demons. Yep, I said it. It has something to do with a lot of the stuff that some people don't even want to imagine.
2: You know, when Stephen King wrote the book, The Mist, and they made a movie out of it, that was based on CERN, where they punched a hole into another dimension and they couldn't close it. And what came through it caused all the devastation in the movie. And so,
0: and CERN's supposed to do their next test in September?
2: September.
0: And I heard this time it's going to be so much larger than any of them they've tried so far.
2: Eventually, you play too much with something you shouldn't be playing with.
0: A rattlesnake long enough, you will get bit.
2: You will.
0: All right, Brother Schaefer, what do you think?
1: Well, I was just trying to look at, and I was trying to find the chart of security levels, you know, that they had. There's that big list of security levels as far as what level the president's at. You know, his security level is like, it's above top secret, but it's like level 17. And above him, there's much more. You know, the crypto and all this kind of stuff way up there above. So here's the thing. Say, well, if all this was real and all that was so, we know that Donald Trump would be the one that would tell us all what's going on. Do you know what I mean?
2: Yeah.
1: He would. But his security level
0: won't get him in.
1: He won't get him in to knowing what's happening at Dulce.

0: and what's happening in a lot of these different places, it absolutely takes people to, what do they call them, that defect, whistleblowers,
1: yeah.
0: to come out and say, this is what's really going on in those places. And because the president just doesn't know.
2: Wasn't it Kennedy that said, I'm going, if you don't let me in Area 51, I'm taking the military and I'm going to open it up. I'm going in there.
1: He never did go. Did he
2: never did go.
1: Yeah.
2: But I'm saying, yes, the president has power, but he don't have security clearance. But he can use his power to get into places because he is the head honcho over the military.
1: Yeah.
2: And he can use a military force about anywhere around the world, especially with all of these new, what do they call those, executive orders that they like to write, yeah. giving the president special powers with military powers, even on the soil of the United States. American, the American soldier was never to be deployed on the streets of this country.
1: Yeah.
2: That was in the Constitution.
1: Yeah. I tell you, you know, that book I gave you on what the presidents knew.
0: I got it right.
1: It will definitely open your eyes.
2: All right.
0: Okay, here's what it says. Keep in mind that there are two different claims that I know of. One is that there is 21 security clearances above POTUS, and the other is 38 levels. So he's at 17, and it goes all the way up to 28. And then there are another 10, is it 10 levels? I think 10 levels. Goes all the way up to Majestic. That's the highest one. Remember they were talking about the Majestic 12 and all that? That's so far above the president, they wouldn't even have to talk to him.
1: And the Majestic 12 were the ones who took over after Blue Book closed.
0: Yeah. And so anyway, that's what I look at. I'm going, okay, somewhere along the line, there's going to be disclosure from our, from our government. I'm going, really? You think so? These people are working on this stuff, and they are not even, I mean, how can even government, I mean, they're, you know, they can't even tell what Comey's doing.
2: Yeah.
0: Do you know what I'm talking about?
2: Yeah, that's right.
1: Yeah, because every other question, I can't tell you in an open setting.
0: Yeah, I can't tell you. I'm going, what do you mean you can't tell us? And we're trying to ask these questions. You can't tell us nothing.
1: And I think that's why everybody's getting so tired of it. For 6 months, that's all I've heard. And all they keep coming up with, there's no conclusive proof that anything happened. Then shut up and go home. But our government has gotten so confused now.
0: This is 99.9 FM WUCC, Williston, South Carolina, Aiken, South Carolina, where you hear the voice of truth preaching the gospel of Jesus Christ 24 hours a day, 7 days a week.

0: Hello, friends, and welcome. My name is Henry Schaefer, and I pastor the University Parkway Church here in Aiken, South Carolina. Now let's move right on into today's message and hear what God will speak into your life concerning Jesus is the answer.
1: All my job is today to tell whatever problem you're going through today.
2: I know that your skies
1: whatever
2: have
1: you
2: dark,
1: whatever you're dealing with
2: you
1: in life, come on. Jesus is the answer.
2: In case you don't know.
0: The same thing he asked them. He said unto them, have you received the Holy Ghost since you believed? And they said unto him, we have not so much as heard whether there be any Holy Ghost. And he said unto them, then what were you baptized unto? And he said unto him, we were baptized unto John's baptism. Now, let's do this here for a moment. Just let me talk a moment here. When he talks about John's baptism, do you believe he was baptized in the name of John? I baptize you in the name of John. So what was John's baptism? It was a baptism of what? So it was the message he preached was what? The message of repentance. So when I am being baptized and recognizing that I need to repent, that's the message John preached. So I was baptized unto John's baptism. Baptism of repentance, not in the name of John. Somebody shout amen. So make sure we have to understand, because understanding that is the key to understanding scripture. Does that make sense? And I'm not preaching about baptism in water today. I'm talking about baptism of the Holy Ghost. But they understood, and then Paul said, verily, you were baptized with the baptism of repentance, saying unto this people that they should believe on him which should come after him, that is one Christ Jesus. And when they heard this, they were baptized in the name of the Lord Jesus. And when Paul had laid his hands on them, watch what happened here, the Holy Ghost came on them, and they spake with tongues and prophesied. And about how many words are there? You think God's concerned about numbers? What he says, And all the men were about how many? So God's really concerned about numbers. He really makes sure that you understand that how many he was dealing with. And then he went into the synagogues, and he spake boldly for the space of 3 months, disputing and persuading the things concerning the kingdom of God. And verse 9 says, but they don't mean going down into the water, y'all. Divers means many. That's the King James word. But when many were hardened, they believed not. Whoa, isn't that amazing? Isn't that so many people in the church are just like this. And when many were hardened and believed not, but they spake evil of that way before the multitude, and departed from them, and separated the disciples, disputing daily in the school of one Tyrannus. Father, we love you. Thank you for today. Thank you for your blessings as we come together today, Lord. We ask your blessing over this service. Speaking to this subject, have you received the Holy Ghost since you believed? I pray, Father, it would touch the hearts and the lives of the people who are here. Instruction is what we desire. Instruction, Father, for the last day. Help us, Father, to understand Scripture more profoundly. And God will thank you for what you do with this word. In Jesus' name we pray. And everybody says, amen. You may be seated in the presence of the Lord. Now, you know we're live and on the radio today, and I'm excited about that. So put your hands together and make some noise. Come on, make a lot of noise so they know. They can't see you, but they can hear you. Amen. So let's take our authority over this place here today. Let's do it together. Say, in the name of Jesus, we as a congregation bind the spirit of Jezebel that would try to operate in this church. We bind the strong man that would be in people as well. And any spirit that came in this place that's not of God, we bind you and loose you to the four corners of this property. In Jesus' name. Now come on, give the Lord a hand clap of praise in the house for that. Hallelujah. So when we read the scriptures here about in Acts chapter 19, what I want you to understand as we start to go through this here, today is the day of Pentecost. And it is the anniversary of it. So let's just talk about Pentecost for a moment. Let me just give you some history about Pentecost, and then I'm going to talk about this subject here. Pentecost, according to Acts chapter 2 and verse 1, is the Greek word that is used for a festival of weeks. And you pick it up in Exodus 34 and 22. It's from the Sabbath after Passover, which we celebrated 50 days ago. The Hebrew people were to count exactly 7 weeks, 49 days. On the 50th day, this is what this would be, the wheat was offered in two forms in the temple. They would bring in a wheat offering. Today, we should have brought in 2 loaves of bread. Now, those 2 loaves of bread can be symbolic to a lot of things. I mean, it's like bringing in 2 types of harvest. One would be actually, you know, you try to explain some stuff and all this stuff starts running through your mind, right? That's called the Holy Ghost. Somebody shout amen. So the 2 loaves that would actually be, it was the harvest, the first fruit harvest, the 2 wheat breads would actually symbolize 2 groups of people. One would be what? Jews, and the other one really symbolizing what? Gentiles. That's what God was trying to show everybody. 2 groups that would be coming. I was like, I don't know all that. That's why we're here in church. Somebody shout amen. The other part of this here could be when you come to church or you come to the temple as well, you brought 2 offerings to the Lord. And many today you brought what? Just. But on Pentecost, they brought 2. So a lot of people on this day take a Pentecost offering. I'm not here to take a Pentecost offering. Y'all been here long enough to know if you want to give, you can give. Somebody shout amen. But as we start to teach about this here, if you feel like you need to get a Pentecost offering laid up here on this altar, which I don't think I've ever done this here, it's quite all right to do that today. Because this is how they did it in the Old Testament. Somebody shout amen. And Sister Schaefer, I'm trying to talk to you. I'm signaling you with something there, baby. That make sense? So here's the thing is, so Pentecost, let's do it right here. So special sacrifices were made and offered in the form of 2 loaves of bread. So it was laid on the brazen altar, and all the men over 20 years old were required to come to Israel on this day, Pentecost. So on this day, there was much need grain that was going to be provided for the thousands of Levite priests over the year who would continue to be in full service for God's people there. This grain offering was very important that they could sustain themselves to be able to eat who was going to be in the full service of God. Do you understand? See, God had a way of providing for his people. But not only that, that you could be provided for as well. So that's what this grain was for. It was for the survival of the people. And it was on the very day of Pentecost that the Holy Spirit was poured out in Jerusalem, and the festival of Pentecost became the official day of what they called the birth of the church. With how many people receiving the Holy Ghost that day? Say 3,000 when Peter stood up. And Peter's messianic message about the admonition of being baptized in water, publicly confessing your sins, accepting Christ as a new covenant, and receiving the baptism of the Holy Ghost was part of the message that he spoke that day. So now Pentecost, what is Pentecost? Pentecost was the day when Moses, back in the old, someone said, he's way back in the Old Testament. Somebody say, way back. When he returned from Mount Sinai with the Ten Commandments. Somebody say, Ten Commandments. It was written with the finger of God and saw the Israelites dancing before the golden calf. Moses, in anger, slammed the tablets down, breaking them, and he slew how many idolaters? It's amazing. How many idolaters do you think was slain that day? If 3,000 received the Holy Ghost and they were in a right relationship with God, how many idolaters do you think was slain? It's not very, it's 3,000. Who said that? That's a pretty smart man over there. Because these words, these numbers in the Bible mean something. Does that make sense? God is tying these two things together. One approached God the wrong way. The other's ones, 3,000, approached God the right way. And one received the curse. The other received blessings on the day of Pentecost. Somebody said, I didn't know all that. That's why we're here in church. Somebody said, look at your neighbors. That's why we're here in church. Somebody shout amen. So Pentecost is the second of three pilgrim festivals, meaning the festivals where all males over 20 were required to leave their homes, travel to Jerusalem, and bring their first fruits to God in joyful celebration. Once the first fruits were offered, the blessing of the Lord was immediately released upon obedient believers. Let me say it real slow, because if you don't catch this, you'll miss what Pentecost is. Watch this here. That the blessing of the Lord was immediately released upon obedient believers who participating in presenting a small portion of their blessings back to God. The food, the grains. Yours would be what? Well, if you can get up here and bring me a sack of flour, we'll take that too. Somebody shout amen. We make some, what can you make? Hoe cakes out of that? Is that what you make? Bring some Pepsi. Bring it on, whatever you got, bring it. But here's all I'm saying. Is depending on the type of offering, the various animals were presented to fulfill the divine requirement of different types of offerings, trespass offerings, thanksgiving, fellowship offerings. So what takes place is that, as you know, you got to realize that a lot of this ministry, we don't tell you to come up here and take your offerings and all do all your stuff. But there are certain times when you approach God with an offering, the day would be a good one. Somebody shout amen. So look at this here. So as we get ready to prepare this before the Lord, so I'm not going to do anything like that. That's all right. That's not for you then. Somebody shout amen. But I understand the significance of this day. And this was a day that God decided to take all of these things together and wrap them together and make this a Pentecost day, bringing two offerings to the Lord. Now, let's say, so at Jerusalem, there were how many that were there that were at Jerusalem this day in the festival? How many would be there at Jerusalem? How many thousands? How many? 100, 200, 3,000? How many would be there at Jerusalem? Say everybody in Israel that was over the age of what? 20. So all the men had to come. Children had to come. Women came as well, but they can't. There was thousands that was there from all over the land. That makes sense. So here they are at that place at this moment in time when they start to bring their offerings to the Lord. Okay, their heart is right. You got to watch this here. I know at least 3,000 people's heart was right. I know at least 3,000. I know there was at least 120 in the upper rooms whose heart was right. That makes sense. And God's going to do something to them that they have never had happen to them before. They're going to get saved and they're going to get baptized. What? In the Holy Ghost with the evidence of what? Speaking in tongues. Now, the disciples and many of these people were the disciples in the 120. They were already in the right relationship with God. They were just waiting. Those who were out there who were hearing this here, they received Jesus and received what? The Holy Ghost as well. So this was a very special day, and it's a day, it's one of the seven feasts of Israel, and guess what, when we go into the millennial reign of Christ, that 1,000 years, you're going to really get to understand, watch this here, you're really going to get to understand on this day, 50 days after the Passover, understanding bringing two offerings to the house of God, huh, in the millennial reign. We're going to understand how to do this again. The Jews already know. And that's what we're preparing ourselves for. Does that make sense? So as we do this here, let's talk about some 20 years after the day of Pentecost. Can we talk about 20 days? You know, some people says, well, I don't know if the Holy Spirit is for me and is for today. Well, when we read the book of Acts, Acts chapter 19, guess how many years Acts chapter 19 is after the day of Pentecost, the initial outpouring. It is approximately 20 years 20 years. I say I've only been here 17 years. 20 years. God, after the day of Pentecost, God is still pouring out the Holy Spirit. God is trying to show us that's the same thing for us. And so when we look at this here, he asked them when Paul arrives in Ephesus, he stayed there 3 years. And it was probably from 54 AD to 57 AD. That would be some 20, 21 years after Pentecost. And when Paul was there, he was there for 2 years, and he was preaching in this, teaching in the school of Tyrannus, but he asked the disciples, he asked those believers who were there, he asked them, have you received the Holy Ghost since you believed? And that's the same question God wants to ask you today. Have you received the Holy Ghost since you believed? Now, receiving the Holy Spirit and the initial evidence and the receiving of the Holy Ghost is that when this happens, there's a lot of confusion today about the baptism of the Holy Ghost with the evidence of speaking in tongues. But here's what Jesus said in Luke 24 and 49. Look at what he says here. He says, and behold, I send the promise of my Father upon you, but tarry ye in the city of Jerusalem, and ye shall be endued with power from on high. So we know that Jesus said, I'm going to baptize you. You're going to be, I'm going to send the promise of the Father. And then in Acts chapter 1 and verse 4, it tells us that you can put this up when you get it in the back, guys. Y'all follow along with me. I don't know if I gave it to you or not. Acts chapter 1 and verse 4, he says, and being assembled together with them, commanded them that they should not depart from Jerusalem, but that they should wait for the promise of the Father, which saith he, ye should hear of me, for John truly baptized you with water. So there's something different than water, isn't it? There's water baptism, but ye shall be baptized with the Holy Ghost not many days hence. And they therefore were come together and asked of him, saying, Lord, will thou this time restore the kingdom of Israel? So they wanted the king now. And he said unto them, it is not for you to know the times nor the seasons, but the Father hath put in his own power. But he tries to drive them back. Don't think about that. This is what you guys are going to need. But ye shall receive power after that the Holy Ghost is come upon you, and ye shall be witnesses unto me both in Jerusalem, Judea, and to Samaria, and to the uttermost parts of the earth. And when he had thus spoken these things, while they beheld, he was taken up in a cloud and received out of their sight. Now, so he's telling them, preparing them for the day of Pentecost. Now look what he says here in Acts chapter 2, 1 to 4. Did I give you that? And when the day of Pentecost was fully come, that means how many days after we would call it Easter or Passover, how many days? 7 weeks times 7 plus 1 day. When the day of Pentecost was fully come, which means 50 days, they were all in one accord in one place. And suddenly there came a sound from heaven as a rushing mighty wind, and it filled all the house where they were sitting. And there appeared unto them cloven tongues like as a fire, and it sat upon each of them. And they were filled with the Holy Ghost. So how did you know they were filled with the Holy Ghost? And began to speak with other tongues as the Spirit gave the utterance. So it's always, watch this here, it's always you yielding to the Holy Ghost and the Holy Ghost speaking through you. He gives you the utterance. Somebody shout amen. Always. I always teach that. I always believe that. Watch this here. And they'll give you, and as the Spirit gave them the utterance, and that's what took place with them. So when this happened, you got to realize all of a sudden they come out of the upper room. They're in Jerusalem, and coming out of the upper room, how many people do you think you're going to see coming out of the upper room? Y'all help me out. How many people? 120 is coming out of the room, but what are you going to see when you come out of this room? How many? Thousands. Somebody say you're going to see at least 3,000, but you're going to see thousands of people as you come out of this upper room. And why would they see thousands of people? Because it was the Feast of Pentecost, And what were they supposed to do on the Feast of Pentecost? Age of 20 and above had to come to Jerusalem to do what? Present their loaves of their first fruits to the Lord. So they are there with their grain offerings, the animal offerings. They are there from all over the place. And when they come out of the upper room, how much better could God do this thing? Somebody shout amen. I mean, he did it right when he didn't do it in a corner. He did it so that everybody would know that something is going on. And about three, there was a lot of people who heard him. And all of a sudden, when all these people come out of the upper room and they start talking about this here, that Peter starts to give them a sermon. He actually quotes Joel chapter 2. And he tells them that in the last days, God would pour out his spirit upon all flesh, your sons and your daughters. He goes ahead and gives him that message. And when they get through hearing this, and Peter is telling them, this is what Joel, the Old Testament prophet, was talking about. And they were speaking in tongues. And then when they heard this, the Bible tells us their heart was pricked in them, saying, well, what must we do to be saved? And then all of a sudden in Acts 2, verse 37, and when they heard this, their heart was pricked and said unto Peter and the rest of the apostles, men and brethren, what shall we do? And Peter said unto them, what you going to do? Repent, be baptized, every one of you, in the name of Jesus Christ for the remission of sins. And now what's going to happen? You shall receive the gift of the Holy Ghost. For this promise, Acts 2:39. Now here's one of the things that I had to deal with in my life. Raised in a Pentecostal church, I went to three Pentecostal different denominations growing up. I got a flavor of them all. One was the Pentecostal Wholeness Church. One was Church of God. And the other one was Congregational Wholeness. So I had my taste of all of them. For the promise is unto you and to your children and to all that are afar off, even as many as the Lord our God shall call. Through all the years of my teaching, I never heard anybody tell me that the Holy Ghost was for everybody. It was only until in my 20s I did my own Bible studies and I got away from religious teaching. I got away from pastors who didn't know what they were talking about, and I read the Bible myself. Somebody shout amen. And when I came across verse 39, push it back there, brothers, for me. And this promise is unto you. Say, that's me. And say, we were in church, but I wasn't baptized in the Holy Ghost. I didn't speak in tongues. And he said, this promise is unto you and to your children and to all that are afar off. That means all the way here in 20, whatever we're in. I know it's 2018, but I don't like to date my sermons. But you have made me say it because you didn't think I knew what date it was. I don't like to date the sermons because nobody wants to. That's 2018, not 4 years ago. My God, I ain't listening to that. And you know they do that when you get on TV too. You know, when you get on TV, don't date anything. Oh, we're having a Mother's Day program next week. Then you're not going to be replayed, I can tell you that, until next year, Mother's Day. Before Mother's Day. Here's the thing. To that are afar off, even as many as the Lord our God shall call. So when you get saved, this promise is to you. So if you're sitting in church like I was and not baptizing the Holy Ghost, you ready for it? Deal with it. Need to deal with it. You got to deal with it. Because something ain't wrong with God. There's something that was an issue with me. And you know what the issue with me was? First of all, I didn't know it. I said it was for everybody else except me. Oh, I could defend tongues. I could say, man, that's not real. Man, they speak in tongues. That's real. I know that's real. But when it come down to me, I had to deal with me on a one-on-one basis. And once I got to that thing saying it was me, and then I got before the Lord and asked God to receive the Holy Ghost, and I didn't have people up here going to help you like we had. I didn't have all that. But I received the baptism of the Holy Ghost with the evidence of speaking in another language. And it's for me. And it's for everybody. As many as the Lord our God shall call. I don't care how far are you away from Pentecost. And why does the devil try to fight tongues more than anything? He tries to fight it. here in Acts chapter 19 that as far off as many as the Lord our God shall call. You ready? We're talking 19 to 20 years after the day of Pentecost. The first thing that Paul walks up to him and says, the very first thing, when they come to the altar, brother, he was here last week. He was up here praying with somebody up here last week. Oh God, oh God. I said, hey, have you received the baptism of the Holy Ghost with the evidence of speaking in tongues? No, I haven't. You want it? Yeah, he got it. You see what I'm getting? We did the same thing Paul does. Have you received the Holy Ghost? And if you haven't, come up here. We'll pray with you so you can receive it. Amen. So that's what you have. You got to do it just like Paul did it. That's the pattern. When you see somebody, I never forget being over at Walmart. I'm standing there checking out, saying brass out, like I come through a brass alley. Y'all know what a brass alley is? Nobody. That's a long time ago. That's when you have to go through a line where you work at going out. You had to throw your brass in a pot over there. They know they had a number on it. They know Henry left the plant anyway. But you know, you can get messed up on all this kind of stuff anyway. But here's the thing is that I'm checking out a Walmart. So I thought about throwing my brass over there, checking out a Walmart. And there was an old man sitting over on the like over here. Not that he's an old man, but sitting over here. And God says, ask him, is he saved? So, I mean, if you're a Walmart and you won't ask anybody if they're saved or not, but you got a problem. Everybody in Walmart needs to be saved. So I go over there and I ask him, I said, sir, are you saved? He says, I'm saved, baptized in the Holy Ghost, sanctified with a fire, burning fire, and I speak in tongues. You know, and I said, that's all I needed to know. That's all I needed to know. He had it. Somebody shout amen. He wasn't afraid to say it. So that's what the message of the Bible is. You got saved? Well, have you received the Holy Ghost since you believed? It's not a matter of waiting 20 years or 40 years for you to receive the Holy Ghost. Get saved, that's what the man does. And we lead him right on into the experience of the Holy Ghost. We ain't heard anything but of John's baptism. We don't know nothing about it. He talked about Jesus and he talked about what Jesus had done. Wow. So why does the devil fight this? Why does he fight this? Well, a lot of people will say, first of all, is that some people say, well, I'm afraid to receive the Holy Ghost because if I ask for the Holy Spirit, will I really get the Holy Ghost or will there be another spirit? And to what Jesus said here in Luke chapter 11 and verse 9, and he said unto them, ask and it shall be given to you. Seek and ye shall find. Knock and it shall be opened unto you. For everyone that asketh what? Y'all help me. And he that findeth. And to him that knocketh what? Now if a son shall ask bread of you, of your father, will you give him a stone? Or if he asks a fish, will you give him a serpent? Or if you ask for an egg, will you give him a scorpion? Now what she says in verse 13. This answers the question, will I receive the Holy Ghost or another spirit? If you then being evil, Jesus said that. If you then being evil know how to give good gifts to your children, how much more shall the Heavenly Father give the Holy Spirit to them that ask him? You ask for it, what you going to get? You're going to get the Holy Ghost. But you're going to get it like they did in the Bible. They all spake with tongues. That's the only scriptural evidence of receiving the Holy Ghost, of speaking in tongues. So why does the, you know, I can feel the preacher coming on here in just a moment. Because I know what's in these papers here. Somebody shout amen. So why does he hinder people to receive the Holy Ghost? What's the hindrances? First of all, one of the main reasons people do not receive the Holy Spirit with the evidence of speaking in tongues is, one, is because of erroneous teaching. They don't, the pastors don't believe, they don't have it themselves. So they cannot lead you into something they don't have. See what I mean? You can't get it. They will not teach what they don't have. Now the thing is, God fills us with the Holy Ghost. We want you, or here's what they want to do. They want to have the baptism of the Holy Ghost to be able to speak in tongues and prophesy and be able to interpret whatever happens in church, but they don't want you to have it. It's not for you. You got to consecrate yourself. You got to sanctify yourself. I didn't see where Paul did that to none of them people. He says, have you received the Holy Ghost since you believed? And I'll tell you what, the Holy Ghost to help you do, consecrate yourself. The Holy Ghost to help sanctify yourself. The Holy Ghost to tell you, put that nasty thing out of your mouth. Somebody shout amen. The Holy Ghost, when he's here, don't make me watch that. That's why you need the Holy Ghost. You need him on the inside to say, turn that nasty thing off. Do I make me watch this? And then want to run to your bedroom and say, oh God, show me my mission in life. Show me what I need to do about this job and what I need. You know what the Holy Ghost he'll say? He said, why should I tell you what I want you to do in life that going down the road and you won't even turn the nasty television off when I tell you to? He's not going to reveal all the wondrous plans of God to a person who's half consecrated and don't want to be sanctified by the Holy Ghost and the washing of the water of the Word that's presented by the Holy Ghost. Somebody, you say he done went from preaching to meddling now, ain't he? Wrong teaching, people don't receive the Holy Ghost. Another reason why people don't receive the Holy Ghost is because of doubt and unbelief. Now, this doubt and unbelief is, first of all, you got to see, put it back up there, Acts 2, 38 and 39. Put verse 39 up. You've got to see this for yourself. This promise is unto you. Now, you got to realize doubt and unbelief. You cannot step past something or grab hold to something that you do not believe is for you. But once you believe it's for you, then you can reach out and grab it. Now, there are people who says, the Holy Ghost, I want to receive the Holy Ghost, but for some reason, I can't receive the Holy Spirit. What's the problem? Here is what we have found out for helping people to receive the Holy Ghost. It's called having a spirit of doubt and unbelief. See, pastors haven't learned this yet. They just think that they just don't have enough faith. They have enough faith, man. God has given them, he's given every one of us the measure of faith. Not a measure of faith. He gave us the measure of faith. And the measure of faith means you got just as much as I got. I got just as much as you got. Everybody's got the same amount of faith. But here's the issue, is that faith can be covered by doubt and unbelief. And what happens is once you start to receive the word by faith, it starts to pull back that cover of doubt and unbelief and expose the same amount of faith I got, you got. This is not a special thing, is that some people have worked to make sure that their faith is uncovered so they can receive the promises of God. See, he's given us all the measure. So I said, I can't get it because the pastor, he's got a great. No. It got nothing to do with that. That promise is to you, to your children. You got to tell your children this. Have you taken the time to get your children baptized in the Holy Ghost? If you don't, the other churches that leave, they not going to teach them it. Somebody shout amen. So here's the thing, is that promise. So doubt and unbelief is what they have. Now what can happen once you know the word and you say, I believe that, that's for me, but why can't I receive it? Because what has happened, you've dabbled and meddled in doubt and unbelief so long that you have a spirit of doubt and unbelief in you. It's there. You try to trust God, but you can't because you got something to say, God's not going to work for you. It's not going to work for you. He'll never hear your prayer. And you go, why am I in such a struggle? Listen, here's the thing. If you get doubt and unbelief out, then you can start to activate faith a whole lot easier. So what we do with people. Now you got to realize this is being broadcast and it's being put up on YouTube. And do you know that there are Church of God people, pastors, watching my YouTube videos? You do know that, right? And they're watching my YouTube videos telling you and telling their congregations that I'm a heretic. And that this isn't right. And here is the warning from the Holy Ghost to you, pastor, watching. It's better for you to say, you don't know and you don't understand, than to call the work of the Holy Ghost something of the devil. It's better for you to say, I don't know, but God will shake it out, than to call what I'm doing here as the work of the Holy Ghost of the devil. And that's why people in your church aren't being baptized in the Holy Ghost. Because you got a false spirit on you teaching the Word of God. You got a spirit of doubt and unbelief. You're reading the Word through the eyes of religion. You're reading through the eyes of religion like the Pharisees did. They couldn't see God. They couldn't see Jesus in His fullness of His ministry. We had one person saved Friday. They won't have people saved in their church for years. We took 17 people through deliverance this weekend. We had 5 people baptized in the Holy Ghost on a Friday service. We had one rededicated Friday. And you call that work of the Holy Ghost of the devil an error? Sir, it's better for you to say, I'll put my hand over my mouth, like the book of Proverbs said, and I should have never said that. Much less thought it. A fool is even considered to be wise if he holds his tongue. Somebody shout amen. So here's the thing. When they come here and they want to receive the Holy Ghost and they can't, we say right this here. You say, you ready for me? Say, I command the spirit of doubt and unbelief. You know, I said to myself, Lord, I don't want to get up there and preach and get in myself. I don't want to get in myself. You know what I mean? This is not a flesh or this is not a show thing. You understand what I mean? But it's truth. The truth will set you free. The truth. Well, you can receive the Holy Ghost in the truth. You can receive the Holy Ghost. It's for you. Your freedom is here. So we say, doubt and unbelief, come out. Say, come out, doubt and unbelief. And guess what happens? And ever how it comes out, it comes out. And I said, now, do you want to receive the Holy Ghost? And they go, yes. We've already been praying. They can't receive. Say, just like this here. You ready? Say, in the name of Jesus, baptize me in the Holy Ghost with the evidence of speaking in tongues. When the pastor lay his hands on me, I'm going to receive the Holy Ghost just like they did in the book of Acts. And guess what I say? Receive ye the Holy Ghost. And then I tell them, just speak what God gives you. Speak the language He gives you. Next thing you know, they start speaking in tongues. Because the spirit of doubt and unbelief is out of them. And they receive. Come on, give the Lord a hand clap of praise in the house. Do you know why people don't receive the Holy Ghost? Wrong teaching. The Holy Ghost is for everybody. Ask and you shall receive. Do you get their pastors won't, they won't preach about Pentecost on the day of Pentecost anniversary. Somebody shout amen. Brother, where you been at? Man, I'm telling you what, y'all need to be bouncing this thing today. I said, what's missing? Somebody say the music's missing today. Somebody shout amen. Now watch this here. So then why does the enemy fight the baptism of the Holy Ghost? Why does he fight once you receive the Holy Ghost? He doesn't want you to pray in the Holy Ghost. He doesn't want you to speak in tongues. He doesn't want you to initiate the Holy Ghost. Now, so, you know, for all of you people out there who really don't know, I kind of put together a little montage of scripture here. You know, God's been doing that thing for me here lately, letting me use scripture to preach with. Isn't that amazing?
1: So here's some of the things that we put up there. You ready? So I said, why does there not a people? You know, in Corinthians, 1 Corinthians 14, Paul tells us, he says, I will pray in the Holy Ghost. I will pray in the Spirit. I will pray with my understanding and I will pray in the Spirit. Okay, so that's where I'm going. So even though that's in your Bible, and because of all the wrong teaching your pastors have taught you, listen to this right here. Why doesn't people continue to pray in the Holy Spirit when he tells us in Jude verse 20 that you're built up your faith praying in the Holy Ghost? He didn't, and so what people do, they equate praying in the Holy Ghost with some type of an anointing, some type of feeling, some type of something. Exuberance. I mean, it's like, we're going to pray. That's how we're going to pray in these things. So I put together, I said, Lord, I got to know a little more about this myself. So are they waiting for an anointing? Is the Holy Ghost speaking in tongues the evidence, or is there a feeling that comes with it and that's the evidence? You tell me. Because it never says anything like that in Scripture. So what I did is I went through there. I said, what is the anointing? Because everybody's saying, I'm not going to pray in the Holy Ghost until I feel the anointing. So tell me, what is it? Is the anointing a feeling? Is that what you're telling me, the anointing is a feeling? So I went back and I started looking through Scripture about the anointing. Now, I'm trying to tie the anointing and the feeling to the Holy Ghost. That's for me personally. Because if I've got this thing wrong, I'm willing to admit that I'm wrong. Pastor, you need to do it too. So here's the thing. I go all the way back to the anointing, and it's in Exodus 25:6, where it speaks about only the anointing oil. It picks it up in Exodus. There's only 26 verses with 28 matches that talks about the anointing. And it's all through Leviticus. It's all through Exodus. Watch this here. You will be shocked to find out that it's only spoken of three times in the New Testament. Say, not so. Three times in the New Testament. And here's what it says. It says in James chapter 5 and verse 14, it says, call for the elders of the church. Pray over him, anointing him with. Okay, watch this one here. He tells us in 1 John 2:27, but the anointing which you have received of him abideth in you, and you need not any man teach you, because the anointing teaches you everything. Still not nothing to do with a feeling yet. Somebody shout amen. And here's what he says in Mark chapter 6 and verse 13. He said, oh, that's just the anointing. Okay, so I said, well, maybe I got the anointing wrong. Let's talk about anointed. Maybe they were anointed, then this ecstasy came on them. Is that what it is? So, no, I want to know. Say, I want to know. So what I did is I went through there and I said, okay, let's see what anointed is. It's in there in 96 verses in your Bible. It's 98 matches. Exodus, Leviticus, Numbers, Samuel, Kings. It all talks about the anointing of God. And it never picks up, the anointed never picks up until in the New Testament. You ready for this here? Luke 4:18. Here's what it says about being anointed. The Spirit of the Lord God is upon me because he has anointed me. That's Jesus saying that. To preach the gospel. Still no tie yet. This anointing with the feeling out of a Holy Ghost. So in Luke 7, someone anointed his feet. Still no feeling of the Holy Ghost yet. Somebody shout amen. Luke 7 and 4, anointed his feet. John 9, they anointed the eyes. They anointed the eyes. And they took Jesus and they buried him. And before he went there, they anointed his feet. Acts 10:38. Now we're in the book of Acts when the Holy Ghost got poured out. You ready for this here? And it says, how God anointed Jesus with the Holy Ghost and with power, doing good. You see, when you look in 2 Corinthians
0: 1 and 21, it says, now he which established us with you in Christ hath anointed us in God. Still nothing. You got to understand that the Holy Ghost is not a feeling. So I didn't stop there. I want to know, did the Bible tell me the Holy Ghost is a feeling? I want to know. Because if it's a feeling, then we can add it to your interpretation of Scripture. But if it's not in the Scripture, don't say it. You're adding to what's not true, and that's what pastors have done and preachers of the Word have done. They've twisted the Word. Look at this right here. He tells us, I want to know what the feelings are. The first time feel or feelings in the Bible is in Genesis 12. It says, my father, peradventure, will feel me. And I shall, that's with Esau, flesh. He'll feel me and know I'm a deceiver with Jacob. See what I'm talking about? So you go all the way through there. Feel is only found 7 times in your Bible, and there's only 7 matches it's found. The only time that is found in the book in the New Testament is 1 time, feel. 1 time. I started thinking to myself, all these people preach about this here, but it's not in the Bible. Are we doing all right today, everybody? That here's what he says, Acts 17 and 27, that they should feel the Lord, if haply they might feel after him, and find him, though he be not far off from every one of us. And in Acts and Ephesians 4:19, now this is not feel, it's feeling. I said, well, it's not feel. Let's Google the word, or let's search the word in the Scripture for feeling in the King James. I want to know about the feeling. Does the Bible say anything about a feeling? You'll be shocked. So you need to tell your children all this stuff. Run this message through their tunnel. Ephesians 4:19 says, who being past feeling have given ourselves over to lasciviousness. Ephesians 4. That's the way we felt that way, and that's the way we live. Hebrews 4:15 says, for we have not a high priest that cannot be touched with the feeling of our infirmities. The only 2 times I see it in there, it has nothing to do. Oh, so I didn't stop there. I said, maybe what people are misconstruing is the presence of God. So you call it a feeling. Some call it an anointing. And the Holy Ghost had said, so I went back into the Bible and I started looking. I wanted to see what happened when the presence of God showed up. So we're talking about filled with the Holy Ghost now, and you're saying it's the manifest presence of God. So what I did is I went through there and I found out when I started looking at this here is that the presence of God's picked up in Genesis 3 and verse 8, and it talks about how that Adam was walking in the garden and heard the voice, and it was the presence of God. He goes on through there and it picks it up in Chronicles where it talks about how that people could not worship in the temple when the presence of God or Jehovah came into the temple, that they all fell down. Remember even this here that when, remember this here in Psalms, it talks about the earth trembles at the presence of God. Still, they haven't said nothing about us getting filled with the Holy Ghost yet at the presence of God. The presence of God, the anointing, and the feelings, and all of these things are something different. It has nothing to do with you receiving the Holy Ghost. It has nothing to do with you speaking in the Holy Ghost. It has nothing to do with you praying in the Holy Ghost. The Bible tells us that, let's see. I don't know if I gave it to you, brother. Put up 1 Corinthians 14. I'm going to put it right here. Verse 14.
1: No, verse 2. 1 Corinthians 14 and verse 2. He, now watch this here. Who believes the Bible? Who believes this is the Word of God? You know, you don't have to be a rocket scientist to read the Word of God and understand it. But pastors would tell you, you have to go to school, learn how to exegete all these scriptures. And when they come out of seminary, they don't believe in the Holy Ghost nor deliverance either. And someone says, well, why do all our pastors don't believe in it? Because they're not schooled themselves, but the people teaching them have went to school and they've been talked out of it. Their mentors have talked them out of it. Watch this here now. Verse 2. We're talking about praying in the Holy Ghost now, right? For he. Now, who is he? Who? For he. Watch it. For he that speaketh in an unknown tongue speaketh not unto God, not unto men, but to who? For no man understands him, howbeit in the spirit he speaks what? For he that speaks in an unknown tongue, as the spirit gives the utterance and all the feelings and all the woo and the he didn't no he said he that speaks in that tongue, you yield your mind, your body, you yield your spirit man to the Holy Ghost. So let's do this here. When we pray in our understanding, we pray only a very limited prayer.

Oh God, you know the situation. You know what's going on. Lord, heal his body. Raise him up. God, we don't know what's going on, but God, you know. You see what I'm talking about? We prayed for Terry's son in a very limited way. And we don't know the situation. But let me tell you who does know. Let me tell you who does know. The Holy Ghost that is in you knows the mind of the Spirit. He knows everything. Watch this here. Put 1 Corinthians 12:14 and verse 2 up. He that speaks in an unknown tongue. Say, you were praying to God a while ago with your intellect. Paul said, I will pray with my understanding. You just did that. It worked out real good, didn't it? But Paul tells us that you can build up your most holy faith praying in the Holy Ghost, what he tells us in Jude, and then you can make intercession according to the will of God in situations. And this is how you do this. Lord, I don't know, but the Holy Ghost you've given me knows. Use the prayer that I'm going to pray in the Spirit. I'm going to speak mysteries to you, Lord. The devil cannot understand what I'm going to say to you. But I'm going to yield my voice to you. I'm going to lift it up to you. And I want you to use this prayer for Terry's son, Eric. In Jesus' name. You ready? Lord, intervene in his behalf. Lord, whatever's there stopping his healing, we target that now. Lord, raise him up. Say, thank you, Jesus. Now, I realize there's still people who don't believe this. But that's okay. If I'm lying there and you're here, pray like that over me. Because I know that's the perfect prayer. It's the perfect intercession. It's the perfect prayer. And remember the warning. It's better for you to say, I don't know, than to call the work of the Holy Ghost the work of the devil. Somebody shout amen. The Holy Spirit is for you. And when you receive the Holy Ghost, he gives you a language. You know, I've got 2 guns I bought, and I never shot them. I look at them, and I can tell you, I got them. Never shot them, never used them. And that's what happens with a lot of people when they receive the baptism. Stand with me in the house of the Lord.

0: We'll give the Lord a hand clap. Thank you, Jesus. Let's get our ministers to come up. If you're here today, you want to receive the baptism of the Holy Ghost with the evidence of speaking in tongues, won't you come? Say, this is my day. I had a phone call before I came out here from the lady that was in North Carolina that came here Friday night. And I asked her specifically, I says, tell me about the baptism of the Holy Ghost. She says, Pastor, I was baptized in the Holy Ghost. Hello, friend. Henry Schaefer here again. And I want to thank you for tuning in today to the program, Jesus is the Answer. Now, let me invite you to come and visit and be with us here at a service at University Parkway Church in Aiken, South Carolina. 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
2: Want it to be, I'm not doing what I want to do and stuff like that. And so I know that I am doing exactly what God has told me to do.
3: Yes, ma'am.
2: And what God has been reminding me is that I have to stand on that knowledge that His plans are for me, that He is for me, that He is for my good, and that all of these things are going to work together for my good. And so I've really been warring with that every time the enemy has been like, you should be ashamed of where you are. You're not where all your friends are, because I have a lot of friends starting medical school, which I opted out of starting.
3: That has something to do with the Lord, though, didn't it?
2: Yes, He told me to. And so they're all starting, and I'm so proud of them. I'm so happy for them, and like I'm cheering them on. But the enemy has really been like, you are not where you should be. But I know I'm exactly where I'm supposed to be. And so
3: Hallelujah.
2: I've really been warring with that the Lord is working all of this out for my good and for His glory.
4: Hallelujah.
2: And I haven't been living by how I feel, because I would not be here if I was doing that.
3: Hallelujah. That's good.
2: Thank you.
3: All right. Who wants to go next?
4: Connie, do you want to go next?
5: Oh, I can.
3: All right. Go ahead.
4: Okay. As y'all know, 3 weeks ago, I lost my son. Mm-hmm. And so it's kind of been a bumpy road, let's mm-hmm. say that. But anyway, yesterday in my devotion, mm-hmm. I found this. I am a God who heals. I heal broken bodies, mm-hmm. broken minds, broken hearts, broken lives, and broken relationships. Mm-hmm. My very presence has immense healing powers. You cannot live close to me without experiencing some degree of healing. However, it is also true that you have not because you ask not. Mm-hmm. You receive the healing that flows naturally from my presence, whether you seek it or not. But there is more, much more, available to those who ask.
2: Hallelujah.
4: The first step in receiving healing is to live ever so close to me. The benefits of this practice are too numerous to list. As you grow more and more intimate with me, I reveal my will to you more directly. When the time is right, I prompt you to ask for healing of some brokenness in you or another person. Mm-hmm. The healing may be instantaneous, or it may be a process. That is up to me. Your part is to trust me fully and to thank me for the restoration that has begun. I rarely heal all the brokenness in a person's life. Even my servant Paul was told, my grace is sufficient for you, when he sought healing for the thorn in his flesh. Nonetheless, much healing is available to those whose lives are intimately interwoven with mine. Ask and you will receive.
3: Hallelujah.
6: As you began to talk, I just, my spirit began to settle, because we all kind of rushing in here trying to get things going and fixing things, but the Lord just settled my spirit and just to remind me of our perspective. Because, you know, Connie did just, her son did go home to be with the Lord not too long ago, and she woke up this morning with a sun not in the earth, and my heart just goes out to her, because looking at her, you wouldn't know what she's going through. It's like she didn't skip a beat. Mm. Although I know she has.
5: Say that, ma'am.
6: In the private. In private. But looking at her, you know, I went through a situation not too long, still going through, and it almost took me out. And Connie just seems to be continuing to move forward, and it just helps me put everything in perspective. And
5: hallelujah.
6: And seeing the strength and the joy of the Lord in her gives me strength, gives me joy, you know, because she will be able to come along some mother who has, don't like to say lose their son, but whose child
7: gone through
6: gone
7: something,
6: over
7: something
6: to
7: difficult.
6: The other side, you know, going on to be with Jesus, because you never lose them. Mm-hmm. They're just waiting on you. But it just kind of, it settled my spirit. And I speak peace over everyone in this radio station and everyone listening. If you're going through something, if you feel like you've lost something, you need a reset, please reach out to us. We'll be more than happy to pray for you and pray with you, because that's what this show is about, this broadcast is about standing in agreement for our loved ones, for our nation, for our children, for our churches, because it's all about the other side. It's all about the kingdom life, because this is not all there is. If this is all there was, just take me out now, because I don't want any part of it. But we have a future and a hope in God. We have a kingdom coming that we're going to reign and rule with Christ. And I don't want anything on this side to forfeit that. And speaking of my week, it's just the same as last week and the week before and the week before. Very overwhelming. I don't know how I got from Monday to Friday. I woke up, it was Friday. It's just been very busy, very hectic. And the enemy comes at me with, nothing's ever going to change. Nobody's coming for you. You're going to be alone the rest of your life. You're going to be struggling the rest of your life. And I'm constantly coming back with, you know, Jeremiah 29:11 and then Isaiah 54, no weapon formed against me shall prosper. No, nobody's coming for me, because they already came. That's he right. already rescued me. He already healed
5: Hallelujah.
6: Me. So that's been my week. It's been very quiet, but also very frustrating at the same time. I was standing at my sink earlier in the week, very frustrated. Just my insides were like, I just wanted to smack somebody. You ever get frustrated? I'm the only one. Okay, I guess I'm the only one that ever wants to smack somebody. You just get edgy, you know? Like, Lord, what is this? What is this? And he reminded me of, I'm trying to keep it short. He reminded me of a dream that I had about being on the roller coaster. And, you know, when you're going up on the roller coaster, that big climb is click, click, click, and your heart is about to beat out your chest. And you just want it to be over with, but you don't want
5: analogy.
6: It to start. So he said, Donna, you're in the click, click, click. Everything in your life is about
5: good.
6: To change.
5: That's good.
6: Which is scary and exciting at the same time. So that's kind of where my week is. But all the time knowing that God is with me. He is the author and finisher of my faith. I can't lose.
5: That's right.
7: My devotional this morning was about David, and I shared it with our group. And whenever we also have a Marco Polo group, and one of the things that was happening on Marco Polo was, I want to mirror what you were saying about Connie. When I got to work yesterday, she goes, "You said thank you to me, but why?" And I was like,
6: "It's just so fantastic."
7: Cause you're such an, you know, you're just handling, there's so much coming at us with our work and our situations, and you've handled it very well. Even if, you know, you have had a struggle through this thing, I just thank you for being who you are. And I said that yesterday, and I wanted to say that today, because, you know, we need strong examples in our lives.
6: Yes.
7: We need
5: people. Such grace.
7: Yeah. So
5: and
7: poise. We need people who, you know,
6: so
7: are human and real, but also allow the Lord to move in our lives. And for me, I'm a little bit of a victory shout. I got a praise report.
5: Hallelujah.
7: My work situation is beginning to be relieved.
6: Hallelujah.
7: If y'all had seen my desk last week. When I tell you I only have 3 deposits left, it is a victory. I mean, I have 2 deposits a day per store.
5: Mm-hmm.
7: So, you know, you add that up, that's pretty steep. And then on Mondays, I have 4 deposits. So it's a lot to shuffle. It's a lot to handle. And I have really been working hard. And I really need to go into work tomorrow. So I'm up, completely caught up for Monday. but I don't know if my husband's going to want me to do that. But
5: no, that's go really, be with your boo.
7: It's really what I need to do. I don't want to be behind anymore. So the victory for me is just feeling the relief, feeling the relief. And the other part for me, the fact that this show is happening is an answer to prayer for me. Mm-hmm. Over a year ago, I prayed specifically about teshuva. I prayed specifically about understanding better the Hebrew calendar and how God interacts with us and how this thing works, really to have a good grasp and understanding on it. So I am so grateful that you are here today, Mr. Chris James. I appreciate it so much. And I really did not know what your schedule looked like or if it was even possible for you to come. I'm so thankful that you're here. Can you tell us about your week?
8: Yeah, it's an honor to be here. This is one of those rare weeks where it was a good week.
5: Oh, praise God. Hallelujah.
8: But the two previous weeks, though, we were trying to figure out what we're going to do to get my son in school. Because he fell behind last year with the online. Mm-hmm. And in Aiken County, they're only doing 2 days a week. Mm-hmm. And the rest online. So we were able to actually get him into private school where he's able to go 5 days a week.
7: Oh, God.
8: He got supernationally intervened in that process. So the past 2 weeks were crazy. But this week has been great. Smooth sailing.
5: Good. Praise God.
6: And how old is he?
8: 12.
5: Oh.
6: Okay. I have a 14-year-old. Everything he eats goes to his feet.
7: It's like fertilizer, huh?
6: I desire your prayers.
8: I understand.
6: He also fell back a little bit last year. And
5: I think everybody did.
6: Oh, we're hoping that he does better this year.
7: So we got a couple shout-outs here. Are you finished telling us about your week?
8: I'm good.
7: All right. That's great. Okay. Now the rules in the feed is if you are just watching, we're not going to mention your name, but if you put a comment in the feed, we will give you a shout out.
6: Yes.
7: Because there's some people that just want to sit and listen, and that's fine. We're cool with that. Iris Rose said, hey ladies. Hi.
9: Hello.
7: Ladies.
9: Hi.
7: Audrey Rivera, powerful women in God. Thank you.
9: Thank
7: Audrey,
9: you.
7: We love
9: yes,
7: you so much.
9: We do.
7: Take a second and share this feed. There's somebody out there that needs to hear about this divine reset that God has
9: yes.
7: going on in this time frame. And it occurred to me this morning as I was getting ready that it is also the time of year when the enemy is so busy messing with people's
9: kids.
7: The Halloween season and everything yes. that goes on from now until the first part of next year. And it's like God was just putting that check in my spirit. Recognize that, he's always coming against everything that I'm trying to do for my people. And I just wanted to share that because he very clearly made that point to me this morning.
9: Mm-hmm.
7: If you want to email us, battleready999@gmail.com
6: right.
7: or message us in the feed here or on Messenger, and we will we'll lift you up.
6: Yes, we will.
7: Okay.
5: Hallelujah. Praise God.
7: Now, our special guest has written a book called Decoding God's Divine Calendar. It's by Chris James. And he is our guest today. And this book, if I were to give it a one-sentence summary, it would be, this is about repentance.
6: Yes.
7: This is an amazing book.
8: Thank you.
7: I recommend it to everyone. You can get it on Amazon, but can you get it also at the TV station?
8: We do have it on the TV station, or you can get them on Amazon, and there's a Kindle version there as well.
7: So. Oh, awesome.
6: Okay,
7: so I highly recommend it. Check him out. Go find out about him. Find out about this book. Find out about what God has to say mm-hmm. about your calendar, how his calendar interacts with yours. Okay, so now we're going to just let you take off.
8: Sure. I did a very in-depth teaching on this earlier in the week, and I've actually posted it on you guys' group page.
7: Awesome.
8: And so it's
7: thank
8: on there.
7: So
8: I recommend all your viewers, our listeners, to go and listen to that after the program today.
7: That's great.
8: And so it's
7: going
8: to go into more detail because I don't think we'll be able to get as
7: probably.
8: Deep as we got there, but we're going to answer some questions here today. But in 2013, I found out on Rosh Hashanah that God writes our future for the next year based on the condition of our heart and towards him and towards our fellow man and our actions over the past year.
7: And when is Rosh Hashanah?
8: Rosh Hashanah is this year is the 18th, 19th of this year.
7: That
8: ballpark is
7: of
8: when
7: this
8: that'll
7: month.
8: Be of next month.
7: Of next month.
8: Month.
7: Okay.
8: Next month in September.
5: Okay, God.
8: And so right now tonight we're entering in the month of Elul.
7: Right.
8: The month of Elul is the sixth month mm-hmm. of the Hebrew calendar. And it's really interesting that it's the month of repentance, and six is the number of man.
7: Yes,
8: so God's
7: yes.
8: talking to man this month and saying, hey, I want you to examine yourself. Mm. I want you to look at deep into yourself and talk to me about you. And let's fix the things that we can fix so that I can write the most favorable future for you over the next 12 months.
7: Hallelujah.
8: Wow. And he writes that on Rosh Hashanah. But he's so merciful, he gives you 10 additional days. 10, the number of testing. You have the 10 days of awe. And he gives the opportunity to change his mind.
7: So it's a full 50 days.
8: No, it's totals 40.
7: Totals 40.
8: Okay. Totals 40. But Rosh Hashanah comes on the 30th day.
7: And
8: then you have 10 days to change his mind. And we know you can change God's mind because Abraham argued with God.
7: Yes.
8: and tried to save Lot and Sodom and Gomorrah. And we also know that King Hezekiah was supposed to die, but he argued with God and he was able to get 15 more years.
7: Yeah, so we
8: know we can negotiate. Mm-hmm. And so God gives us an additional 10 days, mm-hmm. 10 the number of testing, to renegotiate and go, hey, you know, I know you asked me to do that. I haven't done it yet, but I need to do it before the Day of Atonement, before Yom Kippur. Once Yom Kippur comes, the book is sealed. And your future is done for the next 12 months.
7: Wow.
6: And Yom Kippur, and I've heard it pronounced Yom Kippur, so.
8: Yom Kippur, Yom
6: Kippur. Doesn't matter. Mm-hmm. So that's right after Rosh Hashanah.
8: 10 days. It's the final day. It's also the Day of Atonement.
6: I'm going to have a pictograph.
7: It's okay. We're going to get this thing.
9: Somebody got a chart, a map.
7: This next 40 days on my calendar, on the calendar of my heart, is going to be to really understand and walk through this thing with the Lord. Because, you know, when we do a Bible study, that's what we do. We go through the scriptures. We you know, get those things down in our heart, because what your heart's full of is what comes out of your mouth. And I want to understand more. I'm a student of repentance anyway. It's one of my things. But there's so much I still don't understand.
8: Yeah. Well, Teshuvah specifically is not in the Bible.
7: Mm-hmm. Right.
8: It's not. You have to go to the cultures. You have to go to the history. You have to go to the culture. You go to the other external sources. But as you read the Bible and you look at the time and year things happens, and if you line up the calendar, you'll find up it lines up with Teshuvah. Mm-hmm. You'll find when they came back and they actually, what was his name, where they came back to the city and they're reading Ezra. Ezra's back and they're reading over the things. That's Teshuvah. Mm-hmm. That's the moment in time that they came back to the city, and he's reading to them the scripture. It's because they have forgotten, because they were in exile for 70 years.
7: Right. And when you talk to the Jewish people, they very much regard Ezra.
8: Yeah.
7: Because of that. It's one of the things that they, you know, there's a high point for them. You know, some people think Isaiah, for us, we think of Isaiah, but for the Jewish people, I understand that it's Ezra.
8: Ezra. Yeah, they think a lot of him. He's one of their the heroes in the Bible. But what's really interesting to me is, you know, the root word for Teshuvah is Shuv, and it means to turn around and head back the opposite direction. And that's what true repentance is.
7: Mm-hmm. Hallelujah.
8: So in the King James Bible, the version, Shuv is translated into the word repentance more than 1,000 times.
7: Wow.
8: And so now I'm going to give you...
7: I heard you say that before.
8: I'm going to give you the Hebrew version or interpretation of repentance.
7: Okay.
8: I'm in a house. I don't belong in this house. So what am I going to do? I'm going to get out of this house. I'm going to burn it down to the ground so I can never return to it. And I'm going to turn around and came back from where I came.
7: Wow.
8: That's true repentance.
7: Because you're not going back to that.
8: I can't go back. I killed it. I destroyed
7: Hallelujah.
8: It. I will
7: Thank
8: never
7: you,
8: be allowed
7: Jesus.
8: To go. So this is those times you're supposed to burn the bridge.
7: Hallelujah.
8: Because you don't want to be able to go back and have the temptation.
7: Yes.
8: So that's what true repentance is from a Hebraic point of view.
6: And not just being sorry that you did what you did.
8: So repentance is a four-step process.
7: Mm-hmm.
8: Okay, step one is that.
7: Mm-hmm.
8: You have to confess the sin. You confess it. Unfortunately, that's where most people stop.
6: Yeah, they feel good about confessing it. And
8: then they move on, and then they do it again.
6: I've done it, yeah.
7: Mm-hmm.
8: Okay?
7: We've all done it.
8: So let's just pick any topic you have a problem with. Just pick anything. Just in general that people have a problem with. It doesn't have to be just in general.
6: Lust.
8: Okay, yeah. Let's say, so pornography, for example. Mm-hmm. What's that? Okay. So number one, I'm going to confess that I have a problem in this area.
7: Uh-huh.
8: If I'm married, I'm going to confess it to my spouse. I'm going to confess it to the Lord that it's interfering with our relationship. Or, you know, I'm going to confess it.
7: Right.
8: And I'm also going to confess it to an accountability partner.
7: Yes. Mm-hmm.
8: So in order true repentance to happen, you have to have a plan, because you regret what you did and you don't want to do it again.
7: That's mm-hmm. right.
8: So I'm going to get an accountability partner that doesn't mind if I call them at 2:00 in the morning.
7: Mm-hmm.
8: When I'm dealing with a situation,
7: mm-hmm.
8: and is not going to judge me,
7: that's right.
8: Not going to hate me for waking them up,
7: right.
8: But loves me,
7: right? Yes. And is going to pray for you,
8: yes. and is going to pray with me and encourage me.
7: Yes,
8: that's step two. So you make a plan, then then you have to put money where your mouth is.
7: That's right.
8: Because this is offering season.
7: Okay,
8: this is time. So God, I'm so serious about wanting to give this up and be done with it. I'm putting an offer on it.
6: Got you.
8: Hallelujah. I'm sealing it.
7: That's awesome.
8: And so you bring the offer. And here's the thing people have the hardest time with. Mm-hmm. Accepting your forgiveness.
6: Right.
7: Right.
8: Because the enemy keeps coming back and telling you, you're going to do it again. Mm-hmm. You're going to screw up. Mm-hmm. You're not going to be able to continue this. Mm-hmm. You might do it for 6 months, but I'll be back. Mm-hmm. But you have to receive the forgiveness.
7: That's right.
8: And once you receive that forgiveness, that's when you're the new creature.
6: Amen.
8: That's when you're released and no longer have to deal with the situation.
7: That's good.
6: Hallelujah.
2: That's hallelujah.
6: Good.
7: Thank you for
6: that.
7: That's amazing.
6: The Hebrew version of repentance is burn the house down.
8: Burn the house.
6: I like that. That's my short version.
7: So a question to ask you. Since God has put you on this path, this journey of discovery, which, you know, whenever you first wrote this book, I was so excited whenever you wrote the book because it put into words, you know, one of the things God did with me back in 2008 was he said, go find out about repentance. So I went to the bookstore. I went to a family Christian bookstore in Charleston, and they put a search in the engine. A book didn't come up. The only reference was Screwtape's Letter by C.S. Lewis. Mm. And that book does touch on repentance. It, it talks about how you know how you treat others, and the image you have in your mind is not, you're all of a sudden you're not praying for the person that you believe this person to be. It's not their core, who they really are. You're praying about their demons, basically, and how they manipulate us. So I learned a lot just through that book, and that was what came up. Now, since then, there are some books on repentance, not as many as should be, but I continue to go and look. So I want to ask you this pointed question. Since God set you on this path, and you had to have had a question in your heart or his direction, what have you discovered about when you look at the world around you, you know, not to be a judgmental person about it, but, you know, what have you discovered? Do you feel like people in general understand repentance, or do you feel like people have no idea what you're talking about?
8: People have no clue what a repentance is. It's them saying I'm sorry. Mm-hmm. Right. But then again, I'm going to turn around and do the same thing over and over again.
7: Mm. So I feel like your message is a huge message that needs to be over and over again told, over and over again shared.
8: You know, this will be my seventh year honoring this time and season. So it's my seventh time doing it. Every time I do it, God does something supernatural for me because I honor him and put him first.
7: Hallelujah.
8: Okay?
7: That's awesome.
8: So the very first time I found out about this, I caught the tail end of it. I found out like a week before Rosh Hashanah. Uh-huh. Okay, so God's going to write my future. I saw some video on Facebook that says this week, whatever time, God writes your future for the next 12 months based on how you treated your fellow man. And I was like, oh, crap.
6: Yes, right. I'm in trouble now.
8: So in 2013, we got the largest gift we've ever gotten at the TV station. And it was like $604,000 and some change that they come in, and we bought the building next door to us. And in the process of doing that, we had a lot of volunteers come in and help us out. And we had a mother-daughter couple that was basically homeless living in a hotel. And we said, hey, you guys come with us. We'll put you in for 6 months, just staying off the top of it. And 3 months later, the Lord says, it's time for them to go. And I said, well, okay. And, you know, everything lined up. But a week, like literally the week before I found this out, was the time we told them they had to go. And I'm like, oh, God, I just put a mother-daughter out. But I felt released to do it, and you told me to do it, and you're about to write my future. Did I blow it?
7: Right.
8: And so I'm questioning myself for the next 2 months. And then we get a phone call from my wife's father and stepmom, and they said, hey, we have a truck here that belonged to her son, and he passed away, and we want to bless you guys and give it to you.
7: Wow.
8: So I was like, well, God, if I did wrong, you wouldn't give me a truck. Mm-hmm. And so then I had my answer. I knew that I did the right thing at the right time. Fast forward for the mother-daughter. About a year later, they both got married.
7: Aww.
8: And so had they not left at the right time and the situations lined up.
7: It was orchestrated.
8: But I'm like, oh, my God. But if I'd have saw the video before, they'd have been there for the full 6 months.
7: Right.
8: Things would have happened and been missed out.
7: Mm-hmm. Yeah.
8: There's a timing for everything.
6: He was writing their future, too.
7: So he knew what you needed.
8: Uh-huh.
7: Exactly when you needed
8: it. Mm-hmm. So it was a good thing I didn't find out at the beginning.
7: Mm-hmm.
8: Because then I would have screwed up. He hides
6: sometimes
8: things from
6: the
8: us.
6: The right thing is not always the God thing.
8: Yeah.
7: Yes.
6: You know. Okay, so I'm sorry. Sometimes you have to draw me a picture. So Rosh Hashanah is how many days?
8: Also, from now, 30 days from now is Rosh Hashanah.
7: And now is called what?
8: Right now is the month of Elul.
6: Elul.
8: It's the last month of the spiritual calendar.
7: And so it starts tonight at sundown.
8: Right now, basically.
7: Right. Okay, so and what is it that's starting? Help us, like, wrap our head around what is this called?
8: This is Elul. Elul. And it's the beginning of the time called Teshuvah.
7: Okay.
8: Which is a 40-day period, which is this entire month and the first 10 days of the next month.
7: Okay. Okay. I mean, I thought that's what you were saying, but we just want to make sure because there's listeners that have never heard this.
8: Yeah.
7: We have an audience that spans many places, and some people have never even heard anything about what Jewish believe or how God's calendar is different than the Gregorian calendar. A lot of people don't even know there's a difference.
8: No, right? There's a huge difference.
7: Yes, sir, there is.
8: So
7: let's talk on that a minute.
8: So, well, you have God's calendar, mm-hmm. and his calendar is perfect, and everything lines up with his calendar, and then you have man that comes in and screws everything up because of demonic influence,
7: mm-hmm. right?
8: And gets us off time and off kilter with God. And so every year, for example, there's a theme for every single year, and that's what my book, Decoding God's Divine Calendar, is about. Every year has a theme. Mm-hmm. So if we know the theme of what God's doing this year, then I don't have to fight God all year long thinking I'm being a good Christian.
7: Right.
8: So, for example, this decade that we're in is the decade of the mouth.
7: Yes.
5: Right.
8: The last decade was the decade of seeing.
7: Yes.
8: So then you look at the last two digits. So right now we're in 5780. You look at the last two digits. For this year, it's the pay. It's the mouth.
7: Yep.
8: And the pay has two sounds. It's pay and Fay, all right? When you say those, one you breathe in, one you breathe out, okay? So as God breathes out, we breathe in, and as we breathe out, the world changes, okay?
7: Right.
8: But the time and season we're in, we're told to put a covering over our face.
7: Right.
6: Which is so
7: great point,
6: like,
7: yeah.
8: So here we are, but okay. At the same time.
7: Seeing the truth of what this really is about.
8: So then you also look at the next number to it. In the Hebrew. So this year it'll be Pei Aleph, 81. And so the Aleph is the strong. It represents God, the Father. It represents strength, power, authority. Mm-hmm. That's what happened. So this year, we've opened our mouth and we've not accomplished much.
7: Right.
8: But come next month.
7: We'll answer for that.
8: No, come next month, he'll put his power behind our mouth.
6: Uh-huh. That's okay. Crazy because I've been hearing that for months. Now, Donna. Time to open your mouth.
7: Mm-hmm.
6: Open your mouth. I'm like, they always tell me to shut up, Lord.
7: I'm hearing the same thing. And open I'm over mouth. And over again being put in situations that I have to speak to a situation or I have to say something, you know, where maybe I wouldn't have before. Mm-hmm. But I also know that it's like I'm being set up. I'm going to say it now, but there's more coming. Like you can't, you don't know what,
6: feel
7: what's
6: muzzled.
7: Next. Yes. And this thing with the masks is just unreal how what a contrast that is
6: manifestation
7: of what God really is wanting.
8: Well, so in my prayer time yesterday and today, and I'll tell you what the Lord showed me.
7: Mm-hmm.
8: I've been doing the Parsha readings, and so the Parsha readings, for those who don't know, is reading the Old Testament every week the way the Jews read it.
7: Okay, how do you find out about that?
8: So you can just do a search, find out what the Bible readings are. Any Hebrew site will tell you.
7: Okay.
8: So you can go, and they'll tell you what the readings are. So I've been following that for the past year and just trying to understand the culture, the teachings, and every week there's a specific reading. And, you know, Jesus even did this. That's when he opened up in Isaiah and said, the day this scripture is fulfilled, and that's why they got ticked off.
7: Right. That's right.
8: Because he could have read anything within the Parsha, I think, but he chose that specific scripture, which was designated to read. Because, I mean, it's chapters that you would be read in the week.
7: And it fell in that time frame.
8: And that's what he chose to read. Of everything that was there, that's what he picked out of the weekly reading.
7: Mm-hmm.
8: And so, do that. But everything that I've seen this past year, almost every Parsha goes back to the beginning or the Garden of Eden.
6: Hallelujah.
8: And what is God trying to do? He's trying to get us back in the perfect state.
7: Yes.
6: Right.
7: His original.
8: So we can get back to the garden that we belong in.
7: Mm-hmm.
8: And so Hallelujah. That's what he's doing. So.
7: That's awesome.
8: This year, or this morning, we're in the decade of the mouth, but we're also in man's calendar 2020.
7: Mm-hmm.
8: Well, 20 represents the palm of the hand.
7: Oh.
8: Okay? And so, only through suggestion did the serpent come in and suggest to Eve to stretch out what? Your hand.
7: Right. Yeah.
8: Grab a piece of fruit that you shouldn't do.
7: That's right.
8: Now, the whole time they were there before, they saw the fruit.
7: Mm-hmm.
8: Yeah. Seeing the fruit did not tempt them.
6: He said, don't touch it.
7: Yeah.
6: Don't eat it.
8: They weren't even tempted by it until a suggestion came.
6: Right.
8: All right? So why are we in fear? Only because the media is suggesting for us to be in fear.
7: That's right. Yes. That's right. It's very
8: true. Okay.
7: They're pushing it.
8: Now, the next thing we're doing is we're putting stuff in our mouth that we shouldn't be putting in it. Because we're decreeing and declaring the fear of the virus, the pandemic, all the garbage.
7: Mm-hmm. Yeah.
8: And so here we are with our hand grabbing.
7: This was part of our subject.
8: The garbage.
7: Mm-hmm.
8: and putting it in her mouth.
7: Yes.
8: And that's what we're doing. Mm-hmm. And so God says, if I wanted to get rid of coronavirus, it would already be gone.
6: Right.
7: That's right.
8: I'm using it. I did not create it.
6: I believe he's using it too.
8: Yeah. But I'm going to take full advantage of it being here.
6: Mm-hmm.
8: And so there's a sifting. And so we're seeing real Christians mm-hmm. who are getting bold and rising up.
7: Yes. Yeah.
8: And we're seeing Christians that are just go with the flow.
6: Mm-hmm.
8: And he says, I would rather you be hot or cold.
7: Right.
8: Because when you're lukewarm, I'll spit you out of my mouth.
6: Mm-hmm.
7: I've seen a few sit down recently.
6: Right.
7: Just totally have sat. You know, and you can see the enemy trying to sit on others. You know, okay, I got that one out of the way. Let me sit on this one, you mm-hmm. know. And I say it's sitting because, it's, you know, every evil wants somewhere to sit. Someone to manipulate something, to produce something out of that mm-hmm. through that person.
6: Mm-hmm. Mm-hmm.
7: You know, and if you're dealing with that out there, any listener out there, you're dealing with that, you're feeling like you got the give up on you, or you feel like you got the desires of your heart are looking really good. You know, this thing is a lust thing, or it's, you know, you finally your dreams are coming true. You know, go back to the Lord in prayer, because the enemy wants to answer those prayers too. So go back to the Lord and say, okay, Father, this looking pretty good. Is this you? Is this what you're doing? Is this how you're doing it? Mm-hmm. And if you come up with an answer that it's not the Lord, if it's not the desires of your heart, something's not quite right, something's off, something's not quite fitting the way that it's supposed to fit, there's a number you can call to be free. Spiritual Freedom Network, 803-761-7233. And I've tried to mention it every single broadcast, because people get set free.
6: That's right.
7: Your life is changed. You do not have to deal with things by yourself. There are some things you can deal with by yourself, but there's sometimes you just need help. There's some things you need help with.
6: That's right. Well, you were talking about the Hebrew calendar, and we're in the year 5,700, what?
8: 80.
6: And that's from, when did their calendar start? The day God's creation? I'm just curious.
8: That's a very, very good question.
6: Okay.
8: And there's a lot of debates on that.
6: I was just wondering.
7: You're not the only one.
6: Have you knew something that I didn't know?
8: And I haven't gone that far back, but there are actually... there's actually lost years.
6: Got you. Okay.
8: And so this is on the best time that we
6: it's
8: can
6: fantastic.
8: Tell. And this is exact. And the Bible is very clear about the Jewish people being chosen
6: yeah.
8: for
6: right.
8: specific
6: yeah.
8: reasons.
6: Yes.
8: And one of those specific reasons is that they would keep the word uh-huh. pristine and pure.
6: Right.
8: And they would keep it all the way through.
6: Uh-huh.
8: And they're very meticulous about the timing and the different things
6: right.
8: that's in there. But there are actually some times that are called the lost years.
6: Okay.
8: That we don't exactly know, but this is based on where we can figure out and go back to, this is where we are.
6: Okay.
8: 5780.
6: Hallelujah.
8: And so what's really interesting to me is I'm an anti-mask guy.
7: Right.
8: I think it's a muzzle. I don't think it's
7: Hallelujah.
8: A mask.
7: Hallelujah.
8: And right. different things. But I was talking to a friend of mine yesterday, and the conversation that we had, God told him, says, hey, if I wanted to get rid of it, it'd be gone.
6: Right.
8: I'm not ready. He says, but... Mm-hmm. I'm using the masks.
7: That's right.
6: Mm.
8: Because we're going to give an account for every idle word we said.
6: That's right.
8: And it's a gap and a buffer between them and me.
6: Mm-hmm.
8: Because of all the things they're saying and speaking
6: mm-hmm.
8: that's no good.
6: Mm-hmm.
8: And so I'm using it
7: mm.
8: as
7: There's
8: a buffer.
7: There's weight on that, sir.
6: Yes. Mm-hmm.
8: To protect them in this time and season
6: mm.
8: from themselves.
7: Yeah.
8: Because every curse you speak... Every blessing you say manifests,
6: mm-hmm.
7: yes.
8: but the idle words do nothing. He doesn't say we're going to give account for this. We're only giving account for fruitless, useless words.
6: Mm-hmm. That's scary.
7: Thank you for saying that, because, you know, there's a lot of people that just don't know that.
8: Mm-hmm.
7: I got a comment here in the feed I need to read. Iris Rose says, as a former Catholic, I was shocked when I first learned about what the Bible really taught about repentance. We were taught to go to confession, and the priest told what prayers to pray and pray for sins to be forgiven. They called them prayers of repentance, which was always 10 Hail Marys and 3 Our Fathers. So grateful the Holy Spirit showed me the truth in God's Word.
6: Hallelujah.
7: Yes. I mean, it's a different perspective altogether. You know, and you can only wrap your head around what you're taught unless you step outside of that comfort zone and start investigating and finding out that there is more to the story.
8: Yeah, there's a truth, mm-hmm. and there's partial truth.
6: That's mm-hmm. right.
8: and partial truth is a total lie.
7: Yes. That's right.
10: Half truth is a whole lie.
8: And so,
10: yes,
8: so now, yes. Well, let's go back to the garden.
7: Yes.
8: Everything the enemy told Eve was true.
7: Yeah.
8: But it was not the whole truth.
7: That's right. Right. That's right.
8: And so she was, everything the media is telling us, there is truth in it, yes, but it's not the entire truth.
7: Right.
8: It's the truth to push an agenda.
7: And there's so many people that don't realize that there's an agenda there.
6: Right.
7: There's something behind that.
6: Well, there are people, I mean, I have people in my family who are sick with this.
7: Mm-hmm.
6: The virus is real, or they, you know,
8: I've had it.
6: Right.
8: I had it for 10 days.
6: But they're using it to manipulate and everything else, because there have been far worse ailments and diseases to come through that we were not manipulated by. And so I'm not dismissing that people are sick or gotten sick. I have people, you know, he's been sick. So we're not denying, you don't deny your sickness. You're just saying, hey, I'm already healed.
2: In Jesus' name.
6: And stand up and believe in who you are, and don't let it be, make you afraid to walk out the door because you might stump your toe.
2: That's right.
6: You know.
8: And here's the other problem. We become self-righteous.
7: Yeah.
8: And it's not a good self-righteous.
6: No.
8: Because I'm concerned about hurting you to the point that I'm going to shame you if you don't wear a mask.
7: Yes.
8: Right. I'm so concerned about hurting me or somebody else that I'm going to shame you into doing what I want you to do that I've already been manipulated to do.
7: Mm-hmm.
8: And so the cycle repeats.
7: Yeah. Mm-hmm.
8: And that's not good.
7: That's right. Okay, so if you were to look over what you know about this 40 days, I would like for you to take just a second. You've given the four steps. What other advice would you have for others to truly be able to take advantage of this time frame that God has provided for us as his people to be reset, to for him to write our next year? What would you say?
8: Sure. Let me finish real quick with the garden real quick, and then I'll get into that if you don't mind. So the next thing that God did was they felt shamed.
7: Mm-hmm.
8: And so people are feeling shame right now because
2: that's
8: of the masks and the situations, whichever side you're on.
7: Mm-hmm.
8: You're feeling shame, whether you're pro or anti, for having it. You feel shame that you're having it, no one's wearing it, or you feel shame that you're not wearing it, everyone else is. And so there's a shaming. And so God tells me, says, you know, I slaughtered an animal to clothe them. Because what they clothed themselves with, a mask, was not the proper thing they needed to clothe themselves with.
7: Mm-hmm.
8: They did not cover themselves the way they needed to.
7: Wow.
8: So I covered them the right way. But I don't have to cover you with a damn animal because I've already sent Jesus and we're doing everything through his blood now.
2: That's right.
8: So now I'm going to clothe you in my glory when the calendar flips.
7: Hallelujah.
8: So I'm going to clothe you in my righteousness and not your self-righteousness, because your righteousness is nothing but a dirty rag.
7: That's right.
10: Isaiah says that.
8: Yes, I'm going to clothe you in my righteousness, and I'm going to put my power behind your mouth.
2: Mm. Oh, praise God.
8: So more so than any time in history, watch your words.
6: Oh, God, help me.
8: When we flip.
6: Oh, God,
8: when we flip on the 18th of next, watch your words.
6: 18th of September.
8: September. Watch your mouth. All right, so let me get that. That's that.
6: Let my heart slow down a minute.
7: I'm glad you did. I mean, we need to know that.
8: Yeah.
7: We need to know that.
6: Yeah.
7: Okay. Guard your words.
8: You ready?
6: Yeah.
8: Okay.
7: We're ready.
6: My heart's pounding really
8: so
6: hard.
8: The month of Elul.
6: Yeah. Okay.
8: The months do not have names. They're called the first month, the second month, and they were given names at later times.
7: Right.
8: Okay? So after exile, they call it the month of Elul. The word Elul in Aramaic means to search. Okay? And if you take the numerical value of that, it goes to Song of Songs, I think it's 6:3, and it means, I am my beloved, and my beloved is mine. Okay? So this time in season, God's calling us back to him.
7: Amen.
8: Forget not your first love.
6: Hallelujah.
8: Okay, so he's calling us to him and wants us to also call himself back to us.
7: Mm-hmm.
8: And so it's reciprocal. And so this time and season, God is in the field. Okay? Now, if I was going to go meet a king, going to go meet the president, going to go meet the governor, got to set an appointment.
7: Mm-hmm. That's right.
8: You don't show up unannounced. All right?
7: That's right.
8: You got to dress a certain way.
7: Mm-hmm.
8: You got to follow a certain protocol.
7: Mm-hmm.
8: Okay? You got to get vetted.
7: Mm-hmm.
8: Before you get an audience with the king.
7: Yeah, you're not just walking in there.
8: And not only are you getting an audience with the king, you're getting an audience with all of the people that are associated with the king that dictate whether or not you get in.
7: Right.
8: Not this month. Mm. This month, the king throws out protocol and meets you in your field.
7: Hallelujah.
8: So where are you at? Okay? Comes out to you while you're working.
6: I'm in my field, Jesus.
8: Comes out looking for you exactly where you're at in the moment in time.
6: Hallelujah.
8: And he says, I want an audience of one. I don't need all the pompous. I don't need all the other circumstance that goes along with it. I just need you. And I need you not to miss your day of visitation.
10: Yes.
8: And I want to spend time with you if you'll make time for me. And I will tell you who I want you to forgive. I will tell you what the steps are in order for you to forgive that person. And I will tell you what's hindered you from getting closer to me in the past 12 months. And if you'll deal with that over the next 40 days, I will write the most favorable future your life has ever had.
7: I'm going to cry.
6: Yes. I'm going to cry. And we were talking about this before the show started, because I did a little bit on Elul, and it actually talks about during that time, the king, he would actually pick up his tent, pull up the pegs, and go into the field to tabernacle with his people.
10: Mm-hmm. Yeah.
6: And Jesus is, you know, he tabernacled with us. And you think about the king pulling himself up from his place to come into a field, into humanity, so he can tabernacle with me? That's crazy. So that's awesome. And I think it's like Elul is this.
8: It's the 6 month, and so it's a number of man.
7: Yeah.
8: And so man, fix your problem, man. And when we go in the next month, I'm going to complete it, the 7th month.
7: So personal.
8: And once we hit the next month, it's a new beginning. And so here we are on his calendar. He knows exactly what he's doing. He's got a plan. Now, people get confused with the calendar, especially the Jewish calendar, because they got all these different months, and it starts this year. There's this year. The year starts at this month. The year starts at this month. It starts. They got four different years.
6: It's confusing.
8: Well, we do the same thing.
10: Mm-hmm.
8: We have a fiscal year.
6: Mm-hmm. Yeah, we have.
8: We have a new year.
6: Yeah.
8: We have a school year.
10: Yeah.
6: Yeah.
8: We have tax. We have tax season.
6: Yes.
8: We have the same year. We have the same thing. We just call it different things.
10: Yes.
8: So when you begin to think of it that way, it's not so complicated.
6: Yeah.
10: Right.
6: Okay.
8: And it's much more easier to do. Now. Yeah. The Jewish people and where this comes from and where the rabbis go and get this event from is from the golden calf incident.
6: The golden what?
8: Golden calf.
6: Okay.
8: So most people don't know that Moses was on the mountain for actually 120 days.
6: Okay.
8: If you go read it, it's there, but people just...
6: You don't realize, yeah.
8: It's 120. So he goes up there. So let me back up. So the first Pentecost is when all the people hear the voice of God.
10: Mm-hmm.
8: They hear it. It terrifies them. And they says, oh, dear Lord, just speak to Moses and we'll do whatever he says.
6: Right,
10: we don't
6: want
10: to die.
8: And so Moses, he says, calls him up there for 40 days to get the Torah. Okay? Mm-hmm. Now, just a quick side note, it only took 40 days for the people to turn away from God.
10: That's right.
8: How long have our churches been closed?
10: More than that.
8: Just going to put that out there and let people think about that. You got that one for free, okay?
6: Okay.
8: So, now.
6: I hear you.
8: He comes down the mountain, and basically, the Bible goes into great detail. They're basically having orgies. They're doing ungodly things that they saw done in Egypt.
6: Yeah.
8: It's not just building a calf. They went all the way.
10: They're not leaving anything out.
8: Nah. He comes down. He destroys the thing, grinds it up, throws it in the water, makes them drink it.
6: Right.
8: Deals with the sin. He goes up for another 40 days and begs for their forgiveness.
6: Mm-hmm.
8: And so after 40 days, God does not speak to him or give him an answer.
6: Mm-hmm.
8: He comes back down the mountain. Okay? When he comes back down the mountain, God tells him, all right, the next day to come up and bring 2 stone tablets, and then they do it. You know, he's up there for another 40 days. So, now, what day did he go up the last time? Was today. The first of Elul.
6: The first of Elul.
8: So they missed honoring God in the first festival.
6: Okay.
8: Because of their sin. Mm. They had to wait a whole nother year before they got to participate in the goodness that God had. But he was up there for those 40 days. What day did he come down? The Day of Atonement.
6: Oh.
8: And that's where this time is. Because he went up there and begged.
10: Of type and shadow. Uh-huh. It's there.
8: It's there.
10: That's awesome.
8: That's where it comes from. And so when you begin to see that and realize that, it's like, oh, he begged for forgiveness for them. And then he was up there for 40 days,
10: mm-hmm.
8: and then got the forgiveness, and then came and had the Torah and brought it down.
10: That's amazing.
6: Wow.
10: I did not know that. Mm-hmm. I did not know that. That's amazing. It seems we got some screen problems, some sound issues, so y'all keep talking to me.
6: Right, okay.
10: We're working on it, okay?
8: So the other thing, too, is when we look at this time of season, when at Pentecost, when they were on the mountain, uh-huh. it says they heard the sound of a shofar,
6: okay.
8: a loud blast, uh-huh. okay? No one blew a shofar.
6: Okay.
8: But they heard the sound of a shofar. It was God. It was uh-huh. God's voice,
6: right.
8: okay? And at that point in time when they said, well, do whatever Moses tells us to do, in essence, they were saying, we've made you the king of our life. We've made you the king of our nation. Mm-hmm. God, you're king.
6: Mm-hmm.
8: Okay?
6: Okay.
8: So, now, Rosh Hashanah is called the day of the Feast of Trumpets.
6: Okay, right.
8: So they will blow the trumpet 100 times. And what they're doing is it's a coronation for the king.
6: Right.
8: So we're saying, God, we honored you last year. Yeah. And this year, we're making you king of our life one more time.
6: Hallelujah.
8: So every year, we get the opportunity to say, you were in the field. Here's the things you asked me to deal with. You asked me to deal with my flesh. You asked me to deal with my anger. You asked me to forgive this person. You asked me to do it. I did it.
6: Mm-hmm.
8: And in my heart, I want to keep it pure before you. And Lord God, you told me to work on this specific area, to spend more time with you, to do this or do that. I'm going to do it.
6: Hallelujah.
8: And then they hear that shofar sound.
6: King of my life.
8: And then we confess, Lord, you're the king of my life one more time.
6: King of my life. And then he writes your future.
8: He writes your future.
6: Hallelujah.
8: And then gives you 10 days to fix whatever's not yet been fixed.
6: 10-day grace period, Connie.
8: Uh-huh.
6: Yes.
8: And then he seals it on Yom Kippur, the Day of Atonement.
6: That's awesome. I got to write this down.
10: This is good stuff. Well, yeah. See, a lot of times when we do a show, what mm-hmm. we end up saying, I've even said, I'm going back. I'm not taking notes because I got to do so many other things, but I'm mm-hmm. going back and I'm going to write down that exact phrase that she said and the exact instructions that you've given, because some of this stuff, I mean, I can say some of it I've heard because I've done a lot of research, but until I ran across it, I'd never heard it and been in and out of church a couple decades mm-hmm. and had never heard anything about it.
8: Here's the problem with the church. The church believes in replacement theology.
10: Yeah.
8: Okay? We don't replace the Jews.
10: Mm-mm.
8: We provoked them the jealousy to come back.
10: Hallelujah.
8: Without Judaism, there is no Christianity.
10: That's correct.
8: Jesus was a Jew.
10: Hallelujah.
8: He came first to the Jew.
10: Yes.
6: Right.
10: Then to the
8: and then to the Gentile. His ministry, he never ministered to,
10: right.
8: or never intentionally ministered to, a non-Jewish person.
6: Mm-hmm.
8: The lady came up and said, hey, fix my, heal my daughter. Said, why would I get a scrap?
6: You know, a dog. Right.
8: He's a dog.
10: Right.
8: But she said, even the scraps.
6: Right.
8: The dog gets to eat from the table.
10: That's right.
8: You see what I'm saying?
10: Yes. Mm-hmm.
8: And so he came specifically for the Jewish people.
6: Mm-hmm.
8: We couldn't be part of the equation until they rejected him.
6: That's right.
8: Once they rejected him, it opened the door
6: right.
8: for us to be able to come in.
6: Mm-hmm.
8: We couldn't come in before.
6: Right.
8: We were unworthy. We weren't good enough. Once they rejected them, it made room for us.
6: I'm glad they rejected him.
8: And it's our job.
10: You know, Pastor Schaefer said that in the mm-hmm. sermon. He was saying that same thing.
8: It's our job to learn the things that they know.
6: That's right. How, yeah.
8: And show them Jesus in it and provoke them to jealousy and want to come back.
6: Because we're grafted into that vine.
8: Mm-hmm.
6: We're supposed to be made into that image, not the other way around.
8: We can just as easily get broken out.
6: Yeah.
8: It's easier for the original to come back in than the one that was grafted in.
6: Prune us out.
10: So, you know, before we get to the end of this, I want you, if you would, as you're talking, let the Lord work up a prayer in your heart, because I want you to pray over our listeners. I want you to pray over their understanding, and not just that, but for them to continue to get it. You know, I feel like a lot of people, this is the first time a lot of them have ever heard this. So I just appreciate it so much, and any prayer that God would well up inside of you to release, I would very much love for you to do that. So when you talk about repentance, and you talk about this 30-day period and then the 10 days, you've done this for 7 years, and you said each year there's been a supernatural event. Is that to be expected for anyone who takes this challenge? Or is that, I mean, because I believe in the supernatural myself.
8: Well,
10: and I've seen some, you know, amazing things God has done.
8: Well, so it's even before we honored this time, supernaturally the Lord would bring us an offering to offer at this time because it's his appointed time and feast. But the time we began to repent, the time we began to make things right, the blessings got bigger.
10: Mm.
8: The first year was a truck. The next year, I got hired by a television station to come down and do work for them. And I still do work for them now today. Wow. And it's thousands of dollars a time every time I go and do work
7: Hallelujah.
8: For them. And so that extra, that residual income coming in. The next year, I got invited to go to another television station out west, and I got $3,000 for 3 days of the work.
7: Wow.
8: Which is, I mean, I'm like, that's ridiculous. That's amazing. I mean, you could not believe what, how bad that was needed at the time. Mm-hmm. But that's right. That's the time to bring the offering. That's this right. is when we bring the biggest offering of the year to the Lord on the most holy days, and we bring them throughout all those days. We bring those offerings. You know, and then the following year.
7: And when you're saying offerings, you're saying on top of any tithe, on top of any other things we have planned.
8: Above and beyond.
7: Anything we're committed to be paying or supporting in our church or in our community, anything else, this is above and beyond that.
8: Yeah.
7: Okay. I'm just making sure that I understand what you're saying and that our listeners understand what you're saying.
8: And then the other thing is, like last year, two years ago, our car broke down, and it was like our main vehicle. Mm-hmm. And it wasn't, to us, it wasn't worth repairing, putting the money in to repair it. And so we're like, oh God, what are we going to do? And we thought we were going to have to give up Christmas because we're going to have to buy a car and do the stuff. We weren't going to be able to do anything. And then our sister-in-law gives us a call and says, hey, come on down here for Thanksgiving. We had to borrow a car to get down there. And when we get down there, she says, I hope you guys don't mind driving separate. I'm like, why don't we drive separate? Oof. Well, I'm giving you my Tahoe. And when I say I'm giving you my Tahoe, wow. I'm giving you the LTZ model where, like, you know, every car I've ever had has had all these, like, blank areas where these buttons are. There's not a blank button anywhere in this thing.
7: Awesome.
8: I didn't know they made seat coolers. I knew warmers, yes, but not yes. coolers.
7: Yeah, they're
8: they have
7: great.
8: Coolers.
7: They're
11: great.
7: They have
11: both, yeah.
7: I got a warmer.
8: So, you know.
7: That's awesome.
8: But every year, he just supersedes what he did the year before.
7: Hallelujah. You know, I heard a long time ago, before I understood any of this about the God's divine reset in his calendar and his time with us, I had heard that you can't outgive God. Mm-hmm. I have lived that out. I have learned that to be true. But, you know, in every situation that we put ourselves in, it is a faith matter.
8: Yeah.
7: You know, because there's only so much that you, only so much you got coming in, so much is going out. But there's been times and events in my life where the money that was coming in did not equal what was going out. And I could, you know, I like God's math because it didn't match the math of man. It was completely different, and God carried us. I mean, there was more times than I can count.
8: Now, we're not even in the season yet. I mean, the season starts today. We had to get my son into the school we were talking about. It's thousands and thousands and thousands of dollars, more so than what we had. And, you know, we've purposed in our hearts, you know, we want our kids to have a great education, so we have paid for two kids in Peru every year to have education.
7: Oh,
8: we footed the bill for that. And, you know, that's like nickels, pennies on the dollar compared to what
7: right.
8: education costs here.
7: Right.
8: And so we've done that. So we called on and said, God, we've sown the seed. We've done it year after year after year faithfully. We've not missed a year. We expect you to do something.
7: Right.
8: So we go to the school. They say, hey, you'll actually qualify for financial aid. So we got the most financial aid that they would acquit to us for that. Then, and in order to do that, we needed $45. Well, that day, someone come in, and they said, the Lord told me to give $50 to your son and $50 to your daughter. Well, after they tithe, exactly what was left over was the $45.
7: Yeah.
8: $45. Wow. Okay, God, you supplied. Then we didn't have the money for the current month that we're in, about to go into right now. Someone that we've known for a long time, just out of the blue, wrote us a nice letter and said, here's $1,000 to go towards Michael's education.
7: Wow.
11: Hallelujah.
7: Praise God.
8: I have somebody else who wants to give another $1,000
7: mm-hmm.
8: for next month.
7: That's amazing.
8: But in the meantime, I've just got an engineering job, because that's what I do with television stuff.
7: Right.
8: Which will more than cover the entire tuition for the entire mm-hmm. year. But I didn't have the first 2 months.
7: Hallelujah.
8: But God already had everything in place. And I'm not even in the season yet.
7: Yes. Right. That's amazing.
8: But not only do I have the money to pay the entire education, I got the money to bring the biggest offering of the year.
7: Thank you, Father.
8: It's coming.
7: It's coming.
8: In the window that he did it, because he always supplies everything I have need of the exact moment I need it.
7: We got 2 minutes. Are you willing to pray?
8: Sure. Well, Father God, we just thank you for the day and many blessings. We thank you for every single person listening. And Lord God, we pray that they do not miss their day of visitation. We thank you, Lord God, that they look for you in the field. And Lord God, as the enemy tries to attack us more so in this time than any other time of the year, to prevent us from getting that favorable future that you want to write, that Lord God, they will not be distracted. They will not be distracted.

0: 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Amen. Amen. Amen.
1: All right. Well, we got a minute. I want to just encourage each of you to share this feed. 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And also on Battle Ready, we will post a lot of the stuff that he's got going on. 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
2: Yes.
1: So you can find it. 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

0: 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What can we do that will please God? Listen to the Bible from Hebrews 13. Through Jesus, therefore, let us continually offer to God a sacrifice of praise, the fruit of lips that confess His name. 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Obey your leaders and submit to their authority. They keep watch over you as men who must give an account. Obey them so that their work will be a joy, not a burden, for that would be of no advantage to you. From Hebrews 13. 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It's great for the soul.
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0: This is Max McLean. 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While Jesus was having dinner at Matthew's house, many tax collectors and sinners came and ate with him and his disciples. When the Pharisees saw this, they asked his disciples, "Why does your teacher eat with tax collectors and sinners?" On hearing this, Jesus said, "It is not the healthy who need a doctor, but the sick. But go and learn what this means. I desire mercy, not sacrifice. For I have not come to call the righteous, but sinners." From Matthew 9. Listen to the Bible. It's great for the soul.
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Today's daily walk through the Bible is found in Ezekiel 36:26. I will give you a new heart and put a new spirit in you. If we sincerely want to change ourselves for the better, we must start on the inside and work our way out from there. Lasting change doesn't occur out there. It occurs in here. It occurs not in the shifting sands of our own particular circumstances, but in the quiet depths of our own hearts. Are you in search of a new beginning, or, for that matter, a new you? If so, don't expect changing circumstances to miraculously transform you into the person you want to become. Transformation starts with God, and it starts in the silent center of a humble human heart, like yours. Charles Swindoll said, "More often than not, when something looks like it's the absolute end, it is really the beginning." Again, the scripture for today's daily walk through the Bible says, "I will give you a new heart and put a new spirit in you." Ezekiel 36:26.